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1: The answer to the question everybody wants to know. LeBron, what's your decision?
2: 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And this fall, I'm going to take my talents to South Beach and join the Miami Heat.
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0: people that came to me and said, LeBron, you got to do so.
1: 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LeBron is a Laker.
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4: 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I'm Pat Boyle, Brad Evans off all week, Kate Constable with me tonight here on this Monday, and we are brought to you by BetMGM. 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You can watch the show live on YouTube. 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Hopefully we're going to get a decision here in the next couple of minutes. But you can listen to the show on hundreds of local affiliates throughout North America. Do we get a LeBron James decision here in the next couple of minutes? Where is he going? Any final predictions? Pat Beverly was saying it's going to be today at 8 p.m. Eastern, which is right now. We got some other people reporting that we got a decision coming tonight. What do you think? Last chance to get your prediction in. 310-840-4910. You could call, you could text. 310-840-4910. That was nicely done there. Nicely produced by Brandon Combs, producer of this program here. Kate, well, from the time when he made the first decision with the Miami Heat to then the breaking news that he was a Laker, and coming home to Cleveland and whatnot, and the various ways that we have found out about that. Look, we're not getting LeBron getting interviewed here by Jim Gray. Well, LeBron, a lot of folks want to know, so what's the decision? You know, we're not getting that, and nor should we, because this is not nearly as big as when he went to the Miami Heat. This is maybe one final year, if not at most two final years for LeBron. He is no longer currently a top five player in the NBA. I still think he's... I don't think you can name more than 35 players that in this season will be better than LeBron, but still, he could be the finishing piece for the Philadelphia 76ers after the massive Jaylen Brown trade. He could be the finishing piece for the Cleveland Cavaliers, who got crushed, although maybe they analytically won that series against my Knicks in the Eastern Conference Finals, but they did lose 4-0, and two of them were not even remotely close, but still... Got to the conference finals. LeBron, could he come home one more final time and be the finishing piece? Could he join up with Giannis and open up that second chapter in Miami and join Giannis and Bam and make the Heat a legit contender to win the title? Or does he go to Golden State? Those feel like the four popular teams. I've been saying for weeks now, Kate, it's either going to be the Warriors or the Cavs. And for the last 2 weeks, I'm saying it's going to be the Golden State Warriors. That's been my prediction. Although I did say the best chance for him to win a title would be in Philadelphia. We might be closing in the next couple of minutes. Maybe it's an Instagram post. Maybe it's a post across all the social media channels. Maybe it's a video post. Maybe it's just a picture. I have no idea how it's going to happen, but we could be in the final minutes here before a LeBron James decision is made on where he's going to play this season and maybe next season. So, Kate, I said it on Friday. I'm fed up with it. I just need a decision already. I hope we're going to get it here in the next couple of minutes, because if we do this segment here and the rest of the show, we're waiting and we're waiting and we don't get it, I'm going to blow a gasket. Kate, your thoughts on the final possible moments here before LeBron James makes his decision, and where do you think he's going?
5: I don't think we're getting a decision tonight, Pat. I hate to tell you. I don't think we are. I think LeBron's going to wait until more World Cup kind of the conversation dissipates a little bit, maybe tomorrow. I don't know. I just don't see it coming tonight, despite the reporting from Pat Beverly. But when it does come, I think he's going to Philly. I think he's going to end up with the 76ers. And I think that's come to fruition since the Jaylen Brown trade. I don't necessarily think that was on his radar prior to that. But if LeBron's prioritizing a few different things in his next decision, which he said is, you know, his happiness, his family, playing golf, all of those things that go into happiness, along with winning a championship. I think the best situation is Philadelphia, because you can go to Miami and play alongside Giannis, but that's still I mean, is LeBron and Giannis, as crazy as it sounds, enough to win you a championship? Yeah, you add Bam Adebayo in there as well, and you've got some good role players. But with where you said, you know, LeBron, a top 30 player in the league right now, I think you need a little bit more than Giannis and LeBron and Bam. And that's not necessarily to say that you need like another superstar or another like high level contributor, but I think you need more depth than that Miami Heat team has in order to win a title. Because let's not forget, LeBron is in his 40s. Giannis has an injury history. And I know, I mean, no one has a better injury history than Joel Embiid. But you have Tyrese Maxey, you have Jaylen Brown, you have a young player in VJ Edgecombe. So I think that whenever LeBron does make his decision, and Pat, this might almost be worse than the actual decision that he made when he was going to, like, the whole process of the quote unquote decision announcement going to Miami. Like, this is almost worse. Like, this is just getting to the point where it's just annoying. I saw someone on social media say this is the indecision. Because he's so indecisive. And I'm sure LeBron knows where he's going, but he's just stringing us all along. Like, this is more annoying than that actual, like, ESPN special where he sat down and said, not two, not three. Like, this is, I'm more annoyed of this than I am of that decision back in the day. I just want to know. Let's move on. Like, yeah, we don't have a whole lot to talk about right now in the summer other than baseball going on right now. World Cup's over. Golf majors over. Like, maybe we need the conversation, but do we? I'm just ready for LeBron just to tell us, and we can all be over it.
4: Yeah, I mean, look, we're only talking about it because Pat Beverly tweeted this morning. Rumor has it, LeBron makes his decision today. So, you know, that's who we really have to be angry with. It's Pat Beverly's lying ass if there is no decision today. Because why would he say that? Why would he say that? Why would Pat Beverly say that if it's actually not going to happen? So if it that's the Pitchfork Emporium, as I like to call it, whenever there's a group of angry people towards someone, Kate, the Pitchfork Emporium, that's who that they should be marching towards. Pat Beverly, if he's wrong, because that's annoying. And I know I saw Shams on TV say today that he spoke to Rich Paul this morning and that there is no timetable for a LeBron decision. I tell you what, this much, I don't trust anything that Shams says. I don't trust a damn word. I don't think he has any real knowledge of what's going on other than, you know, when he says that he speaks to Rich Paul. I think LeBron is not giving this information to Shams. He is not going to let Shams break this news. I think Shams realizes that. I think this is coming from LeBron. It's coming via a social media post, whether it's a picture, whether it's a video. It's probably just going to be a graphic with him with the next jersey and where he's going, and he's going to hit send, and that's going to be it. I think that's how we're going to find out. But yeah, I mean, do we? I don't know. I don't think we do. You know, again, Adam Silver wants him to make a decision. You know, when the commissioner of the league is publicly frustrated with you, when you're LeBron James, I mean, we're not talking about. I'm trying to make I'm not trying to disrespect any player here. We're not talking about James Harden making this decision here at his age and zero championships. You know, we're not talking, I mean, even if Kawhi Leonard did this, if we're wondering if how long Kawhi Leonard's going to hold out before he picks a team, there's not this much reaction. It's because, yes, it is LeBron, and however good or not elite you think he is anymore, think about the teams he is going to be joining. If it's Golden State, that's probably the least chances of a title, but it's him, it's Steph, it's Draymond, it's the Unction, it's Jimmy Butler, it's Porzingis. That's got storylines written all over it. That's cinema, if you ask me. LeBron and Steph teaming up, no matter what the actual chances of them winning a title are, think about how many casual fans are going to watch Warriors games, how often they will be put on national TV because it is LeBron and Steph. If it's the Sixers, again, I think the Sixers and the Cavs, those are the two best realistic chances of winning a title because the only team they have to go through is my New York Knicks versus in the West. We know how good Wemby and the Spurs are going to be, and we know how damn good SGA and the Thunder are going to be. That's two teams that are going to easily probably win 60 games this year that you have to go through versus the East, which seems, yes, very baseline competitive and deep, but there's only the Knicks that are that elite of the elite. So we'll see. But yeah, Adam Silver was basically said, quote, he said, I would like him to make his announcement already so we can finish the schedule, because as you might imagine, the teams are calling us, the networks are calling us, and everybody wants to lock in the schedule, but it will influence how we set the schedule, how we set opening week, Christmas Day, etc. And then you have Brian Windhorst, who, you know, again, can't get closer to LeBron's ass if he tried, basically said that LeBron does not care about Adam Silver voicing his concerns about LeBron holding up the NBA schedule. And Windhorst said, quote, he will make them wait until he is good and ready to make a decision. So, yeah, I want the decision because I want it to be over. I want to just be able to, like, finalize in my brain what the what these other teams are going to look like with the schedule, you know, only about 2 weeks away from coming out. But, yeah, it's annoying. Don't get me wrong.
5: Yeah, it's super annoying. And I agree. I don't think LeBron cares about the schedule or Adam Silver or helping out the league or anything like that. He's going to do what he wants to do. And what LeBron wants to do is let everyone talk about him throughout the entire summer. Right? Like, as good as, like, LeBron is such a, I mean, some this younger generation thinks LeBron is the greatest player of all time. A lot of the older generation thinks Michael Jordan, whatever. LeBron's one of the best players of all time. LeBron is also one of the more annoying players of all time in how he likes to drag things out. He keeps saying it like there's so much to think about and take into account in terms of like play style and how teams are going to use him, how he's going to fit in with his family, his daughter's volleyball, all this stuff. The decision has been made. Why don't you just come out and say it? The reason you're not coming out and saying it isn't because you haven't made up your mind. It's because he kind of likes everyone hanging on every last word and talking about him and the league, him holding up the league and all of that stuff. So I agree with you. I do think that entertainment wise, Warriors would be so much fun. How cool would it be for Steph and LeBron to take the court every night? Jimmy, when he comes back, like those three veterans, like that would be really fun. We saw LeBron and Steph during the Olympics. That was awesome entertainment. Like the two of them would be drinking wine after games, right? Like maybe they start a little wine podcast type of deal. Like all of those things. That would be really fun in Golden State. Is he going to win a title in Golden State? Probably not. But also, like, if he's prioritizing his family and being close to them, I don't know how many times I've heard this. It's only a 45-minute flight for LeBron to hop on the PJ to get from Golden State back to LA to watch Zuri play volleyball. All of that, like, those are all things to take into consideration. I don't think he's winning a title in Golden State. Entertainment-wise, that's where I would like him to go. If he wants to win a title, I think he has to go to Philly. And I don't think he goes back to Cleveland. I think that chapter is done and closed. But I don't think he's doing himself any favors with the Cleveland fans right now, kind of keeping them on edge and keeping them waiting on whether or not he should be or he is coming back. Because if he's getting Cleveland fans' hopes up, all of a sudden he's going to stomp on their hearts. And that's going to be not quite as bad by any means as leaving Cleveland to go to Miami. But like to get fans' hopes up, to get young kids' hopes up that you might be going home, might be playing at Cleveland again, all just to kind of rip that out from under him. I don't think he's doing any favors in that sense if he doesn't choose Cleveland, which I don't think he's going to.
4: And let me ask you a question, and this is not to be, again, disrespectful, because I do think LeBron is the second greatest player of all time, and I do think for this particular season, there are not more than 30, 35 players in the NBA that are better than him or more impactful on a night-to-night basis, plus all the postseason experience that he does carry, which will be a factor for basically any of these teams that he does join. Because he was tremendous in the series against the Rockets. He was great in the series against the Thunder. I know they got swept, but he was freaking good. So, yeah, I mean, you could sit like postseason players, there's probably not more than 20 players that I would take. But,
5: yeah,
4: do you think? Like, do Cavs fans want him? They have to, right? Because they're not good enough to win a title. They need LeBron to be that finishing piece.

0: and he's making it a possibility in your mind, getting your hopes up, but then all of a sudden, you know, taking the rug out from under you. That's what I feel like that for the younger fans. That's probably not an ideal situation for them.
1: Yeah, that's fair. But then again, screw the kids. F them kids, you know?
0: that's probably true.
1: Why do I give a damn? I've watched LeBron's entire career. I watched him, you know, take my heart and stomp on it when I was a Knicks fan that thought he was actually going to come to the Garden. And you know who's gotten a title since? Me. And yeah, I mean, LeBron's gotten what, like 4 titles since? So whatever. But I got my championship as a Knicks fan, so I don't give a damn what the kids think, you know, the Zoomers and the 13-year-olds about where LeBron's going to go. You missed it. The real decision was 15 years ago. You had to be there for that. No, but I don't give a damn. I do give a damn. I give a damn because I do a sports radio show, Kate. That's why I give a damn.
0: Yeah.
1: Honestly, I got to, and maybe I'm not supposed to say this, I got to be honest. If I didn't do a show every day, I wouldn't follow a single freaking story. I wouldn't follow a single freaking story about this, about LeBron picking his next team. Wake me up. Give me the LeBron post or give me the Shams tweet. Give me whatever when it happens. I couldn't care less. All of free agency has happened. He is the only domino that's left to fall. But I do a show 5 hours a day. And so, yes, when we get Adam Silver basically calling LeBron out, and then we get Pat Beverly saying a decision's coming tonight, and we're waiting on pins and needles for show purposes, it's, yeah, it pisses me off.
0: Yeah, it's like LeBron is basically following LeBron is like our job. Right. I'm with you. I don't really care. Like, I just want to know the outcome. And then I can react and make my own opinions and like figure out, you know, who I think is going to win next year, who the best team in the East is going to be. But like, at this point, like, I don't know. I'm with you. We have to follow it. We have to care about it because it's our job to talk about it. But outside of that, like, I just want to know the answer. I don't really care how we get there. I don't care what LeBron's reasonings are. I just want, like, once we know where he's going, then that gets me excited about looking forward towards the start of next season and who could potentially win and what those storylines are. But like, let's just figure it out, dude. I don't know. I'm over it.
1: So you think it's the Sixers though?
0: Yeah, I do.
1: All right. I'm still sticking with my prediction. I think it's the Warriors. So let's see. We'll find out. In the meantime, the show will roll on. We're going to talk some football because we've got a couple teams in training camp. And we'll have the entire league in training camp in the next 7-8 days here. So we're getting close, baby. We're getting real close. That Hall of Fame game is like literally like 13 days away. Give it to me.
0: No.
1: I don't give a damn. I mean, last year it was Trey Lance under center, and I loved it. So when we come back, one of the best divisions, if not the best division in all of football, and one that's going to hold a lot of weight with the folks on this show around here. The NFC North, should the Lions be favored to win the division? The Lions. We'll find out with debate when we come back. 310-840-4910. I'm Pat Boyle. She's Kate Constable. 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

0: Welcome on back, BetMGM tonight, Westwood One Sports. I'm Pat Boyle, she's Kate Constable. The phone number to join the show, 310-840-4910. Again, that's 310-840-4910. Let's get you a quick baseball scoreboard update here before we pivot and talk some football, waiting on LeBron's decision. We're not going to wait all damn show. So if you like runs and you like home runs, Kate, tonight might be the night for you, especially with the games that we previewed here. Guardians Twins, very interesting series, very juicy series in that very crowded and packed AL Central. We talked about how good Joe Ryan has been this game. How about he's given up five home runs tonight? Five in one game. Four innings, 10 hits, eight runs allowed for a guy that entered the game with a 2.85 ERA. That has ballooned more than half a point. Guardians lead the Twins 9-2. They've got home runs from Rocchio, Hoskins, Halpin, Bazana, Hoskins again, Halpin again. I mean, they smashed Joe Ryan, and they're smashing the Twins 9-2. What a night for the Guardians. A lot of home runs.
1: I mean, what a night for Joe Ryan, or lack there. Oh, boy, that is a brutal outing. So much for my handicap of, well, Twins have the pitching advantage tonight with Joe Ryan on the mound. Yeah, that crashed and burned pretty quick. Brutal. And the total in this game was 7.5. They had eight runs in the second inning combined. So if you bet the over in Cleveland and Minnesota, that was an easy win for you.
0: Yes, you are correct. I mean, that's talk about sweat-free. Phillies lead the Dodgers 4-1. They had a big second inning against them at Sheehan. Had a Rincona's double, sac fly, and then a two-run bomb from Trey Turner. Dodgers got one back on a double play, but Christopher Sanchez looking pretty darn good tonight. Four innings, four hits, one run, six strikeouts. Phillies lead the Dodgers 4-1 in the bottom of the fourth. And again, Shohei Ohtani scratched already from his start that he was going to make in this series. The Yankees and the Pirates, it's looking like, it doesn't look like a football score, but definitely doesn't look like a baseball score in the fourth inning. 8-5 Yankees in the fourth inning. Jazz Chisholm's already got two bombs and five RBIs. Braxton Hashcraft, three innings, nine hits, seven runs. And Ryan Weathers, not too much better. Three innings, seven hits, five runs, five earned runs. But again, Yankees winning a slugfest, 8-5 in the Bronx. And then let's get one more quick update here, because we talked about the Red Sox, winners of 13 in a row entering tonight, and the Orioles, winners of 7 in a row. Something had to give. This has been a good one. It's been back and forth. Baltimore jumped up early. Red Sox then scored three unanswered to take the lead back. Sac fly, an infield single, a double. And then you had a single, a solo shot from Christian Encarnacion Strand. So it's 3-2 Red Sox right now in the top of the sixth. They're trying to make it 14 straight wins. And because it's definitely worth mentioning, the Miz on the mound tonight. The Brewers lead the Mets 3-1. Freddie Peralta going up against his former team, and I thought maybe this would be enough to snap him out of a funk. No, he's already given up a three spot. Turang with a double, Mitchell with a single, and then Pratt with a home run. The Mets did score a run off Jacob Mizorowski, but it was unearned because the Brewers made an error in the inning that the Mets scored their run the last half inning. So three innings, three hits, no earned for the Miz, and five strikeouts. Feels like that's the only runs he gives up, Kate, is when they're unearned because his defense screws up.
1: Yeah, pretty much. I'm sorry, Pat. I'm distracted here because I'm trying to figure out why this Cubs game is delayed, when I live about half a mile from Wrigley Field and I don't know what's going on. There's no weather going on. Like, what? Why are we delayed?
0: Combs put in our show chat an hour ago. Cubs Tigers might get banged. Already delayed, but there's another band of storms coming through an hour or so after these end. But you are in the Windy City and you're saying there's you're looking no out rain. Your window like, when you got nothing, huh?
1: The sky looks a little funky. So, like, maybe it's coming, but there's nothing right now. So I don't know. But yeah, in terms of the Miz, like, yeah, he doesn't give up anything. It's his defense that gives up stuff. I'm with you there.
0: I'm glad you're with me. Again, that's funny because the only people that get to be wrong more than us, sports talk radio hosts, Hated that talk about, you know, we're not really a sports betting show, but BetMGM does sponsor the title of the show. So the only people that get to be wrong more than us are the weathermen and the weatherwoman.
1: Yep.
0: And they could they be wrong? Kate, I don't know. I guess we're going to find out in short order. But yeah, that is why the Cubbies game is delayed. And Combs says radar doesn't look good. The radar didn't look good in my neck of the woods on Saturday. It was supposed to be, it was a big red, all red for like 2 hours straight. It barely rained. My one friend was going to, we were going to do something on Saturday. He's like, oh dude, I just got like the flash flood warning and the tornado warning. It was nothing.
1: Yeah.
0: So trust me, I normally rely on the radar, but that radar ain't always right.
1: First pitch, 7:35 for the Cubbies.
0: There you go. That's in 5 minutes.
1: In 5 minutes. There we go.
0: Getting play ball, baby. Underway.
1: Play ball. Gotta love it.
0: All right, let's talk a little football. So we've got, let's see, when do your Bears start training camp? Kate, do you know the date off the top of your head?
1: That's a good question. Training camp schedule, the 27th.
0: That's yeah, it looks like veterans reporting on July 28th. So that is, yeah, it's all right. So they got another week.
1: About a week.
0: You got another week here.
1: Which is like, football's here, Pat. Are you for real that like the Hall of Fame game is in 13 days?
0: Let's see.
1: It's the first weekend.
0: It's Thursday, August 6th. So that's
1: damn
0: 17 days. So a little bit further. I'm kind of pushing a lot of these dates up. I feel like I'm like, oh, yeah, everybody's in training camp like this week or like the beginning. There's most teams, it's like the 28th, 27th, 28th, 29th. So we're about
1: right
0: a week.
1: Around the corner.
0: I mean, again, a couple of teams had their rookies report over the weekend. So that's exciting. But yeah, football is around the corner. I need it here now. And I need it here now, Kate, because amongst many other things, I just need to find out how right I'm going to be because I am going to be right. But I need to find out how right I'm going to be on Caleb Williams and the Bears taking a big step back this year, especially with that defense, a defense that relied completely on interceptions and fourth quarter comebacks and miracle 2 minute, you know, game winning drives. So I need to know how right I'm going to be. Like, are the Bears just going to flat out miss the playoffs, which I think is coming here? Or could I be dead wrong and they will defend their division title? The Detroit Lions are favored to win this division. The Bears have the third longest odds here, Kate. And how confident? I feel like I've asked you this a little bit in passing a couple weeks ago, but we're right up against it here for training camp. Now that the team is fully together, there's no more moves to be made. Everybody, you know, everybody's in order. Everybody's in place. How confident are you ahead of this Chicago Bears season here?
1: I am kind of with you, Pat. I'm not super confident. I'm confident that like we have the quarterback, we have the coach, that duo, and I'm confident in a lot of our other the other players and personnel on this team. But like, it's not that easy in the National Football League, right? Like it never is. And all of a sudden, you go from being a team that hasn't won much over the last couple of seasons, outside obviously of last year, to being a team that won the division last year and is now having a significantly more difficult schedule. They have one of the hardest schedules in the league. Everyone's coming after them. And then the way that the Bears won a bunch of games last year, which was, you know, last minute fourth quarter comeback type of things. And you mentioned all the takeaways on the defensive side of the ball. Like those things have to be replicated in order to have a similar season as they did this past year. And it's just not that easy. It doesn't happen like that. So I think there's also Drew Dolman retiring at center. Like, I think that's a big deal for the Bears. And like, how does that adjust the offensive line and the way Caleb operates? And are things as smooth? Like that, those types of things that give me pause and a reason for question for this Bears team, especially because I think this is one of the most difficult divisions in all of football right now. Like the Lions, I mean, they finished last in the division last year. I don't think the Lions are necessarily a last place team in the division, but is it the Packers? We know you love Jordan Love. I think the Vikings, they won, what, 9 games with J.J. McCarthy last year. If you have Kyler Murray, and I have a lot of faith and respect for KOC, like, if JJ McCarthy can win 9 games, can Kyler Murray win 10, 11? Like, where does that put them in the division? And all of a sudden, you can't have multiple teams in the division winning double-digit games. Like, someone has to be losing, and maybe that could be the Chicago Bears this year, as much as I really hope it's not.
0: Yeah, and here's the thing, and I know just for the sake of brevity in the argument here, like, I know you know JJ McCarthy did not win 9 games, and the Vikings, they were 4-8, and they were done and cooked, and then won 5 games in a row against the Commanders without Jaden Daniels, the Cowboys, the Giants with did Jackson Dart play in that game?
1: Probably not.
0: He did.
1: That was later in the season. He
0: went 7. That was the game. That was the game Jackson Dart went 7 of 13 for 33 yards. That was one of the worst games of football I've ever watched in my life. It was one of the worst games of football I've ever seen in my entire life. They won that game. They beat the Lions on Christmas Day. I give them that because the Lions, that was their season was on the line, and Max Brosmer played and he threw for 51 yards, and the Vikings defense absolutely annihilated Detroit. And then it was a meaningless game for both them and Green Bay, and they won 16-3 with the Packers playing nobody. So again, yeah, great. You look back, they're 9-8. The Vikings went 9-8 with how bad JJ McCarthy was. Let's remember how meaningless those last 5 games were for them. That being said, and I'm not a big believer in Kyler Murray, but he is an upgrade to JJ McCarthy. That's for damn sure. Brian Flores and that defense, they took some steps back last year. But I still believe Brian Flores can cook up some disguises. He's going to still bring the blitz. And if they have the players that can get home and they have a decent pass rush, they're going to be solid. They're going to be dangerous. And they still have Justin Jefferson and they have Jordan Addison and they've got a halfway decent run game. So, yeah, I feel like the Vikings, they've got the worst odds to win the division. And again, I'm going to say it. I'm not a believer in Kyler Murray. I don't think he's that good. But I could see myself being wrong on the Vikings and them winning 10, 11 games this year because Kyler Murray actually is somewhat serviceable and knows how to throw the football. So that's the team I feel like should be getting talked about more. And then just as, you know, in the same vein, but on the opposite side of the spectrum, like, do the Lions really deserve to be the favorite in this division with how many pieces they lost on that offensive line? And their defense seemingly never stays healthy, Kate. Like, I love Dan Campbell, and I think Jared Goff is criminally underrated, and they've got as good as weapons as anybody, especially with Jahmyr Gibbs. But they're like, should the Lions really be favored to win this division?
1: Yeah, I'm with you on that. I don't know about that. I don't know about favored. That is a lot of questions in their secondary right now as well. Like, you have Brian Branch and Kirby Joseph who are dealing with injuries even going into the season. Terrion Arnold, you released. Like, yeah, there are a lot of question marks for the Lions. And I want to know, I agree with you that Jared Goff is underrated and a lot of people don't give him the respect that he maybe deserves. But also, like, he really did not have a great season last year with Ben Johnson leaving. I think this season is going to tell us a whole lot about, does he need Ben Johnson to have the type of success that the Lions had when Johnson was their offensive coordinator and Goff was having great seasons? Or is he still able to produce at that level, given maybe a somewhat of a little bit of a down year last year with Johnson being gone last year? So that's what we're going to find out. I mean, David Montgomery's gone. Does that change the way this offense operates a little bit? And I know Montgomery is essentially gone because he was hardly getting any touches last year. And the Lions are like, okay, well, I mean, Jahmyr Gibbs, like, you got Jahmyr Gibbs, you're good. But, like, there are some personnel changes for this Lions team that you just kind of wonder, did they kind of reach their peak in those seasons where they won however many games it was, 11, 12 games? I kind of wonder if we're still trying to hang on, or the odds, the books are kind of hanging on to those seasons in which the Lions looked so dominant, and are they still that same team?
0: Yeah, that is true. And look, the one thing I will disagree with is, you know, Jared Goff maybe, and I'm not just a box score watcher here, because I do remember him, you know, especially that game on Christmas. God, he was terrible. He did not know how to handle that blitz against Minnesota. But he had a run from week 13 to week 16, four-game stretch that kept Detroit alive despite their defense being in shambles. Four-game stretch against the Packers, the Cowboys, the Rams, and the Steelers, where Jared Goff, in those four games, he averaged 317 passing yards, and he had 9 touchdowns and 0 turnovers. Like, and for the season, he basically had the same exact amount of passing yards as he's had in the last 4 years. He had right in the middle of the average of the passing touchdowns he's thrown for in the last 3 years, and he had the fewest interceptions he's thrown in the last 3 years. So I can make the argument, did Jared Goff, was he actually the same, if not better, without Ben Johnson? And that it was just that their defense was so terrible. They were a top five offense. And remember, they basically got rid of their offensive coordinator like halfway through the year, and Dan Campbell was calling plays.
1: Is Dan Campbell
0: as good of an offensive genius as Ben Johnson is what I really want to know, Kate.
1: I forgot that they switched their they didn't fire him.
0: Yeah, halfway through the season, John Morton was their OC, and Dan Campbell's like, yeah, you know what? I'm gonna call the plays. Like, no disrespect, but I'm gonna call the plays here. And then they fired him at the end of the year.
1: That's right. So Drew,
0: he's the pass game coordinator now for the Broncos.
1: Drew Petzing is the offensive coordinator for the Lions. Is he calling plays, or is Campbell going to continue to call plays? Do we know the answer to that?
0: I don't think we've gotten an official ruling, but I would venture to say with pretty good confidence that Drew Petzing is going to call the plays. I mean, he did it the last couple of years for Arizona, and I don't think you bring in a guy like him if he's not going to call the plays.
1: Yeah.
0: Let's see. Let's see if Dan Campbell has said anything official on this. Don't think we've gotten any quotes from him. I don't think we've gotten any quotes from him. I think this is just a lot of reporting and a lot of what the folks in Detroit think is going to happen.
1: When you have Jahmyr Gibbs and you have Amon-Ra St. Brown and you have Jameson Williams and Sam Laporta, like, you have enough talent on the team to win games. So maybe that is more of the reason. And then also the fact that they have a last place schedule because they finished last in the division. Like, that's probably more so of where the odds have them as the favorite to win the division, is when you have a fairly easy schedule for a team that doesn't necessarily, they're not your typical last place team in the division. They're not they're not your Jets. They're not your Giants.
0: I just had to double check that when you said that. I was like, wait a minute, the Lions really finished in last? And yeah, the fact that the Vikings beat them on Christmas Day, they were 9-8. They didn't have that tiebreaker. Yeah, 9-8, but they were in last place. That's crazy to think of. And the one huge advantage is they're going to play the fourth place teams in the other divisions that they play. They do play the Jets. They will play the Cardinals. They will play the Titans. Those are as gimme games as you're going to get. And they play the entire AFC East. So yeah, they'll play New England and Buffalo, but they also play the Jets and they play Miami.
1: Right.
0: Wow. So right, now I see why they're favorite.
1: They're going to win a bunch of games.
0: All right. I just want to be. We'll finish this conversation because we got to get into the Packers side of things, and also I want to go a little bit more in depth on your Bears. 310-840-4910. I'm Pat Boyle. She's Kate Constable. We'll also get you a baseball scoreboard update. Runs, the theme of the night. 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
21: 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Also, how about renting a pontoon boat? 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

0: Well, phone number to join the show, 310-840-4910. That's 310-840-4910. We'll get you a baseball scoreboard update here in just a bit, but just finishing up our conversation with what we think of every team in the NFC North, and again, with our friends at BetMGM, here are the odds for each team to win the division. The Lions are at plus 160. The Packers are at plus 240. The Bears just over plus 300. And the Vikings at basically 5-1. I mean, and we looked at the records from last year here with the Bears winning the division with a record. I just had it in front of me. With a record of 11-6. Packers 9-7-1, Vikings 9-8, Lions 9-8. I still think the NFC West is the best division, and you had three teams with 12 wins last year, and we know how great the Rams are, and the Seahawks are the defending Super Bowl champions, and we'll see how healthy the Niners' defense is. So I don't think you could say the NFC North is the best division, but probably the most competitive year after year now for the last three, 4 years, with a bunch of different division winners every single year. And, Kate, I think expect the unexpected with this division. Seems to be the case. The one team we didn't take a huge dive into last segment is the Packers. And I don't need to say it again. I'm as high on Jordan Love as you could possibly be. Kate, I think he wins the MVP. He was my pick last year. I'm going back to the well. I think Jordan Love wins the MVP. But their defense without Micah Parsons was pretty good. But then they made the trade for Micah Parsons, and they looked incredible. Then he tore his ACL, and he's probably going to be out for the first four, if not more, games of the season. So it's how does their defense look until Micah Parsons comes back? And then obviously a big question is how is he going to look, Micah Parsons, when he does come back? Do you think that he needs to basically be playing at an all-pro level when he comes back this season for the Packers to have a chance to win the division? Or do you think that, I know you're not as high as me on Jordan Love, but do you think this Packers offense is good enough to carry the water?
1: No, they need Micah Parsons to be playing at an all-pro level when he comes back. The Packers offense has not been good enough to carry to, what did you say, to carry the water? Is that a phrase?
0: Yeah, basically to carry the team, like the Lions offense carry their team while their defense was in shambles.
1: Yeah, no, I don't think this Packers offense is good enough to do that. I do, the wide receiving core for the Packers, I feel like that's always the knock. I don't necessarily hate it. And I think Matthew Golden will be better this year in his second season. I do think there's some talent on there. It just, I don't have as much confidence in that offense to carry the team and to, you know, solely rely on that offense to win games. I think you need Micah Parsons back and as close to pre-injury Micah Parsons as possible in order for this defense to be at that level where they're doing their part to win these games.
0: I feel like not enough people are talking about Tucker Kraft coming back. And again, any athlete coming off of any season-ending injury a year ago, it's you got to see how they come back. But you know, again, he's coming off a torn ACL. He may start camp on the PUP list. That was news today, but he does expect to be a full goal for week one. That was Jason Wild of Channel 3000 reporting that. I don't know what Channel 3000 is, but I'm just reading the RotoWire little blurb here. I feel like not enough people are talking about Tucker Kraft and how much of a monster this guy was last year. 220-yard-plus games, and he had 7 touchdowns in 8 games. And then he got knocked out for the season. I feel like he is good enough to be a top 5 tight end, and that could push this Packers offense over the top here, Kate. And Tucker Kraft is part of the reason why I'm so high on Jordan Love. But yeah, look, and again, for me, the other biggest question is Matt LaFleur. As a coach, coaching decisions, play calling, especially in the fourth quarter of games, I think is going to dictate how many games the Packers win this year. But if I had to pick a team to win the division, I'm picking Jordan Love to win the MVP, so I'm picking the Pack to win the NFC North.
1: The Packers did, I will say, their offense did struggle once Tucker Kraft went out. I feel like that was kind of a turning point for the offense and production there.
0: It was. All right, we'll take a short break. We'll get you a baseball scoreboard update and some other news. But also, was that third place game in the World Cup cool, or did you hate it? Could other sports start doing it next? I'm Pat Boyle. She's Kate Constable.
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16: 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Old Jimbo Jones is going to be down here playing that piano for us. 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You'll see a menu, a map how to get here. 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Jimbo Jones, 4 o'clock Sunday afternoon. It's going to be a good time. 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
0: 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I'm Pat Boyle. 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Great show so far. We talked about Spain winning the World Cup yesterday, beating Argentina in the final. They dominated. Argentina didn't have a single shot until the final couple of minutes of extra time of the game. And Spain had to hold on for a 1-0 win. Your thoughts on that? The Open with Ryan Fox winning it. The Kiwi, the 39-year-old, his first ever major title, a birdie on the 18th hole. He beats Cameron Young, who once again finishes as a runner-up. But, of course, it was Bryson DeChambeau that stole the weekend crying about his two-stroke penalty that he rightfully received, even asking them to call President Trump to see if he would overturn the penalty, which is just an absurd nonsense headline. So talked a lot about that as well. We've talked a lot of baseball and now a lot of football here recently. So if you're just joining us, you want to get in on the fun, you could call, you could text 310-840-4910. Again, that's 310-840-4910. Oh, and how could I forget? If we're waiting on pins and needles for a LeBron James decision. A lot of people were speculating, maybe 8 p.m. Eastern. Pat Beverly tweeted out earlier this morning that it was going to happen tonight. It's 9 p.m. Eastern. We're still waiting. We are still waiting. So any predictions on where LeBron is headed? 310-840-4910. Before we talk third place game, Kate, for the World Cup on Saturday. I don't know if you saw it or not, but I thought it was electric. Before get there, we do have a phone caller. Let's get to Cheryl, who's in Syracuse, next up on BetMGM tonight. Cheryl is on line one. Go ahead, Cheryl.
1: Well, hi, guys and girl. I have a little gut feeling about LeBron, and I think he's not just keeping us hanging on. I think he's making legal decisions and all that. But I'm hoping that he's going to go with the Warriors because I think he and Steph have a good chemistry, but I'm also thinking he might go with the Cavaliers. And then for my football,
0: I think he would go back home to Cleveland, Cheryl, just because.
1: What's that?
0: I said, why do you think that? I know you said Golden State, but you think it would be either there or the Cavaliers. Why do you think Cleveland? Just because it would be it's home for him and it would be a third chapter? Or do you have any other reasoning why you think that?
1: No, that's the reason. And, okay.
0: All right, Cheryl. Well, you're lucky. I think it's Golden State. But I said the best chance for him to realistically win a title would be Philadelphia. And, Kate, you agree. So you think, what did you think of Cheryl's thoughts there?
3: I mean, yeah, I think Cheryl, those are the two spots that are probably the most realistic. I'm with Cheryl.
0: All right, great. Cheryl, we appreciate the call. And also, thank you for not leaving Kate out. Good evening,
3: yeah,
0: gentlemen.
3: Yeah, I appreciate that too, Cheryl. And guy and girl. Love it, Cheryl.
0: We've got some text messages as well here, so let's get to them. Caleb from Alabama texts in, huge Packers fan here, very worried about our team this year. Could see us finishing last in the division. Some things I'm worried about that should be considered. VP of personnel, DC, which I'm guessing means the defensive coordinator, which, yes, it's no longer Jeff Hafley, and so they brought in Jonathan Gannon after he got fired by the Cardinals. And backup quarterback, Love always misses a few games each year so far, are all in Miami now. No Quay Walker, Romeo Doubs, lots of pressure on the floor. Parsons and Kraft missing time early. I don't think Kraft is going to miss any games. He said today, or was reported today, he expects to be ready to go week one. Parsons, yes, could miss four, maybe even up to six games. All these issues gives me pause. Think we could start out slow, too slow to recover. We'll see. Now, Kate, again, I'm as high as you could be on Jordan Love. I'll say it again. I think he's going to win the MVP. I don't see any of those other, what I think are small issues and small concerns that just about every team has. Think about how many teams have lost their coordinators in the last couple of years after a great season, whether it's a playoff, whether it's a Super Bowl. Their coordinators leave to take head coaching jobs. And again, I do think the pressure is on LaFleur, and I do think he is holding the Packers back when it comes time to make your money, which is in January in the postseason. I mean, he's proven sometimes you are what your record says you are. And as much as I have kind of turned on Matt LaFleur, he's got one of the best winning percentages in the month of December for any head coach in NFL history. So the guy normally does a good job of winning the meaningful football games until it's time to win the ones that really matter, the playoffs. But, you know, again, Jonathan Gannon, the last time we saw him as a defense coordinator, the Eagles won a Super Bowl, or the Eagles got to a Super Bowl. He's not a head coach. He was a terrible head coach. Pretty damn good defensive coordinator. I know the Cardinals' defense itself stunk, but when he actually had some talent to work with, the guy was a good defensive coordinator. And tell me, which team in the NFL is not worried about having their backup quarterback play? I think the issue's there from Caleb from Alabama, who's a Packers fan. I think he's blowing them out of proportion.
3: I mean, yeah, you make the point about Jonathan Gannon. Like, Mike McDaniel was not a great head coach in Miami. I think McDaniel's a really good offensive coordinator, right? So, like, Jonathan Gannon, I think he can do some good things on this defense. You look at the Packers' schedule early on in the season, Minnesota, the Jets, Falcons, Tampa Bay, like, that's kind of the easiest stretch of their schedule early on. And that's when you could be without Micah Parsons. And, you know, I think that's probably a silver lining here to silver lining's not the right term. I think that's just a positive to the Packers schedule this year, is that it's kind of front loaded with some easier games. Whereas you said, LaFleur wins in December. I told you about the Jordan Love, Toyota-thon theory. Last time we were on, Pat, like, Jordan Love, Toyota-thon comes around. That's mid-November to Christmas. Jordan Love's winning football games. I mean, and that's when you have the Patriots. That's when you have the Rams, the Bills. Like, things get tough throughout that stretch. So if they're playing their best football at that time, then, yeah, I think this Packers team could have some success. But they have to take care of business early on in the season, and they're going to have to do it with a new defensive coordinator coming in. Like, does it take any time for that unit to kind of gel within the new system and scheme and everything, and without Micah Parsons? And, like, those are the question marks. And I know that you're really high on Jordan Love, but, like, can Jordan Love kind of, can he be the main reason that they're winning all of these, that they win games early on? Like, you know, you can trust Josh Allen to go out and win you games kind of despite what everyone else is around him. You can trust Patrick Mahomes to an extent to do that. I know, you know, last season wasn't all that great, and he's coming back from injury. But, like, is Jordan Love at that level where, like, as long as Jordan Love's on the field, you're winning football games? That's a question that I still have. I mean, it sounds like you've answered that yourself, but, like, that would be my concern. Where Caleb from Alabama, I would agree with some of that stuff there, that there are some worrisome areas.
0: Okay, that's fair. 310-840-4910. How about this text? This is from, and of course it doesn't have a name on it, but it is from a 352 area code, which is North Central Florida. This person texts in, why isn't Tommy DeVito, the New York Football Giants starting quarterback? And that takes the cake. That Kate, we maybe can claim it now. That might be the dumbest text we get all week. No disrespect. But Tommy DeVito hasn't been on the Giants for over a year now. He was claimed off of waivers by the New England Patriots last year. And he is going to be Drake May's backup, probably, this year. Because Zappy Hour is over. Baron Morton is the third stringer, who they just drafted in the seventh round coming out of Texas Tech. And, I mean, I don't know if you guys watched that bowl game that he played in. Oh, my God. I mean, I think he's lucky that he got drafted in the seventh round, Baron Morton. But, Tommy DeVito is the Patriots' backup starting quarterback. And why isn't he the starting quarterback for the New York Giants? Well, frankly, because he's not that good. And let me rephrase this as somebody that is from Central New Jersey. And, yes, Central Jersey exists 1,000,000%. and Tommy Cutlets, Tommy DeVito, DeVito Mania, how it ran wild, brother, for a couple of weeks a few years ago. I mean, he's not better than Jackson Dart, and he's not even on the team anymore. And so that's why he's not the New York Giants starting quarterback. And he got his chance in 2024 when Daniel Jones, it was the last year for Daniel Jones, and then he was terrible, and then they went to Drew Locke, and then they went to Tommy DeVito. He made a couple of starts, and he wasn't very good. So, I mean, are we like he was riding the high of like three good games in 2023. He's no longer even on the team. That's why he's not the Giants starting quarterback. And Jackson Dart is much better than Tommy DeVito. So I don't know. Kate, does that sum it up?
3: I think that's pretty accurate there, Pat. Yeah, I would say the answer is simple. He's not the Giants starting quarterback because he's not on the team. Period. Right? Like that's why.
0: Exactly. All right. 310-840-4910. And we appreciate all your calls and all. Don't get me wrong, but I don't know. Where have you been for the last like 18 months when it comes to Tommy DeVito? So there you go. All right. Well, let's pivot here. Let's talk some more soccer in the sense of there's two topics, Kate. We'll get to Messi and Mbappe and that golden boot in just a second. Because it kind of plays into what I think was a pretty damn good electric sporting event on Saturday. Again, the Open third round ended coming 5 p.m. Eastern on Saturday. Yes, there's baseball. Outside of that, there wasn't much going on. So if you had some time to kill or you didn't have much going on Saturday, I think you probably watched the third place game in the World Cup between France and England. And as much as the game, let me start out by saying, Kate, the game was meaningless. I understand. Neither of those teams wanted to play in the game. Nobody wants to play for third place, perhaps on paper. But, and yes, maybe FIFA still does do the third place game because it's money. And because however many million people, whether they only get 2 million people, 3 million people to watch that game, that gives them some TV money. I liked the game. I thought it was awesome. Oh, it was a glorified all-star game. It was 6-4, by the way. England won. They went up 4-0 in the first half. France looked like they honestly could not give a damn about the game, despite the fact that they started Mbappe, and they started half of their normal starters. And then in the second half, they came out of the gate. They woke up. They scored three goals in the span of 15 minutes, and all of a sudden, it's 4-3, and then England scores to make it 5-3. Then France scores to make it 5-4. Then England scores in the final kick to make it 6-4. I thought it was electric. I thought it was offense. I thought it was amazing. I thought it was great offense. Yeah, the defense wasn't there. Did they really care all that much to play defense? Probably not. Was it a glorified all-star game? Maybe. But I don't know. Maybe I didn't want the World Cup to end after we had such an amazing tournament. So I fully well understand that the game was essentially meaningless. And I know it's not the Olympics where you have to give out a bronze medal. You don't have to do it at the World Cup, but they've been doing it for the entire history of the tournament. And so So many people, some of my friends texting me, wow, what a stupid, what an atrocity this game is. I'm like, what? Are we watching the same? This is awesome. This is incredible shots that I'm seeing, incredible counterattacking. Like, yeah, again, the intensity of the defense wasn't what you would expect for the championship game in the semifinals. But, like, it's not like the guys were just sleepwalking out there. Like, a glorified all-star game, like the NBA, they literally take uncontested threes and dunk the ball with nobody guarding them. For four straight quarters, and I know they changed the format, but like this was a decently competitive game of soccer. It was just there was not much defense, and I like the game, and I don't want FIFA to get rid of it. I like the third place game, and for a lot of people, my one friend, I can't believe Mbappe is going to win the golden boot now because he scores two goals in a game that doesn't matter, and then Messi doesn't score at all, Argentina doesn't score at all. Who cares? They're playing the game. The game counts. It should count towards the stats. Stop crying. Get off your high horse. That's how I felt with a lot of people attacking this third place game on Saturday and saying that it's a sham that Mbappe won the golden boot because he played a meaningless game that had no defense. I mean, kick rocks. Go find a different hill to die on.
3: Pat, yeah, it was a meaningless game. It was a glorified scrimmage. It was an all-star game. It was whatever you want to call it. It was also a really good game. It was a really fun game to watch. I sat down and watched it. You had, I think I was, what day was that? Was that Saturday? I don't know.
0: Yes.
3: I turned it on. Yeah, I was Saturday. Doing something. I turned it on. I couldn't get to it until halftime, and it was 4-0 England. And I'm like, oh, okay, well, like this game is over. And all of a sudden France comes out in the second half and we've got ourselves a game and it's interesting. And I watched it all the way until the end. So I don't necessarily care like that it, you know, maybe it wasn't as wasn't as meaningful. Maybe the players didn't take it as seriously. Maybe the defense wasn't there.

0: stats have to count. Like, you can't not, you can't say, okay, the stats in this game don't count because it's a third place game and it doesn't mean anything for either of these two teams. It's still part of the tournament. If you want to have it just be like a, hey, you guys both lost, you're out of the tournament, but like, do you want to play for fun here and not have it a third place game as that? Like, if it's part of the tournament, if it's for third place, if it's for a trophy, it means something. The stats have to count for it. That bottom line.
1: Yeah.
0: So I understand, like, fans of Messi don't like the fact that Mbappe won the Golden Boot because he scored two goals in the third place game. But, like, it's still part of the tournament. That game is being played part of the tournament. Those stats have to count.
1: Yeah. And here's the thing. Does this mean, Kate, that we get other third place games and other sports now? Again, the Olympics, you have to have one where it's like a tournament and it's, you know, a major sport or a popular sport. You have to have a third place game because you have to give out a bronze medal. That's how the Olympics works. How the Olympics work.
0: Right.
1: Could we see that in March Madness? Could we see the NCAA play the Final Four on Saturday night and say, all right, we're going to come back and do a third place game on Sunday and then the championship on Monday night like normal? Do we see other sports play a third place game now? And I'm trying to think about, maybe Kate, I don't know, maybe you have any other sports off the top of your head that it could happen. You can't do it with baseball. You can't have the loser of the ALCS and the loser of the NLCS play a third place one game for third place in Major League Baseball. You can't do that. You can't have it in the NBA where it's a best of seven series. Again, you're going to have the loser of the Eastern Conference, Western Conference Finals play one game. No shot. You're never going to have it in football because you're not going to ask grown, you know, a violent sport like the NFL. You're not going to have the losers of the AFC, NFC Championship game then come and play a third place game. And I don't think you'd have it in hockey either. So honestly, the only thing I think it could work is a big tournament like March Madness. You have all four teams in one location for the weekend. Why not play an extra game? And whether it's for money, look, I'm the guy that normally rails against expansion and things and more teams in the playoffs. I don't think I would hate a third place game in March Madness on a Sunday where that weekend there's normally not a whole lot going on except for baseball, and normally the Masters is not lined up that weekend anyway.
0: No, I think that's probably the only other place it could work, but I don't think that ever happens because you're not going to get the top players playing. It's going to turn into like a bowl game where everyone's, you know, the star players sit. They don't want to risk getting injured. Like, say Cooper Flagg and Duke was playing. There's no way Cooper Flagg plays in that third place game with the, you know, projected to go number one overall in the NBA a month later. He's not risking injury. Like, you would be getting backups. You would be getting bench guys. You would be getting kind of the, like, that would be what that game turns into. Maybe it's still worth it for entertainment purposes. Once again, I would still probably watch that because if you're a Final Four team, you're a pretty damn good basketball team. I would watch if Duke lost, I would watch Duke go up against Houston in a third place game. I just don't think you're getting those types of, you're going to get the big name players on the court because of the injury concern.
1: Okay. That's fair. I think it, and I know that nowadays with all the guys that skip college football bowl games and if it's all of a sudden a meaningless March Madness game, yeah, you got draft picks. Would they play? Would they opt out of it? Probably. I mean, it wouldn't put it past him. Combs makes a great point. World Baseball Classic. He says in the show chat, yeah, I give me a third place game for the World Baseball Classic for sure. I'll take that right away. College football playoff is another one. The sport of football, you know, and again, all the guys that opt out of regular bowl games, you're going to play a third place game. No shot. No, that's not going to happen. So honestly, I think it's the World Cup where I want it to stay. I don't want it to go away. World Baseball Classic and March Madness. I think those are the three knockout tournaments that you could probably have a third place game, and I would sign up for it in a heartbeat for entertainment.
0: What about the Four Nations? Do they have a third place game in that for hockey? I know it's like the All-Star game, like the All-Star weekend, but like that would be something that I know people would watch if they don't already. I don't recall off the top of my head.
1: They're not doing the Four Nations face-off this year. They're going back to regular All-Star game.
0: I know it's like every couple years that they do that. It's not a normal thing, but like when it does happen, that

0: That would be something.
1: Yeah, I don't think they had a third place game last time. Because again, they only had a week to do it. So I don't think there was a third place game. Be wrong. But I don't think there was.
0: Brandon says there wasn't. Yeah.
1: Okay. Yeah.
0: All right.
1: Yeah, I don't think there was. So, yeah, but again, World Baseball Classic, March Madness was the first thing I thought of. I think you definitely could have a third place game, and I would sign up for it. The other thing, too, that people were so frustrated, not only the Golden Boot, but Mbappe overtakes Messi's all-time lead in World Cup goals now. And with Messi likely playing his last World Cup game, again, Mbappe was going to break it anyway. Mbappe's 27 years old. He might have three more World Cups. So, but he passes him now before Messi retires, whether he's going to retire or not. Messi has 21 all-time World Cup goals. Mbappe now at just 27 years old has 22. His first World Cup was when he was 19. That's when he won the World Cup title with France. They got to the final last 4 years ago and lost to Argentina in penalties. They lose in the semifinals to Spain this time around. But he's only 27. He's got more World Cup goals all time than Messi. He's got one World Cup title. Messi's got one. And Mbappe's got 400-plus goals for club and country in 600-plus games. Messi's got 900-plus goals in 1,100-plus games. So we're talking about Messi being the GOAT. Messi maybe was going to enter the conversation for GOAT of GOATs if he won that game. He didn't. And now all of a sudden I feel like if he announces his retirement, for the time being, we're looking at him as the GOAT. But I feel like in another 4 years, he might already be dethroned by Kylian Mbappe. Because the fact that he's got more World Cup goals than him, he's got the same amount of World Cup titles, he has not accomplished the same amount that Messi has on a club stage. And again, he still has probably 10-plus years to try to do that. But like in another 4 years, Mbappe scores like another 6, 7, 8, 9 goals in the World Cup, and France gets to another final or wins it. Like Messi's reign as the greatest of all time, it might be short-lived, I fear.
0: Well, yeah, that's why I think everyone who is all concerned about Mbappe doing what he did in that game is just remind him of the fact that we're going to be seeing a whole lot more of Mbappe, right? Like he's going to be he would have surpassed the goals record regardless. So I don't know that stuff. It's like kind of just do your due diligence and understanding these things, people, before you jump on the internet and go crazy and get all upset over this type of stuff where, I mean, it's obvious that Mbappe is going to be around for a lot longer and he's going to score a whole lot more goals. He might even win the Golden Boot again, maybe even twice. Pat, how crazy would that be?
1: It would be crazy. It would be crazy. All right, let's get a quick phone call in here. 310-840-4910. Tommy is in Knoxville next up on BetMGM tonight. Tommy's on line one. What's going on, Tommy?
2: Good evening. Y'all probably don't remember. You may not be old enough to remember, but the NCAA used to have a third place Final Four game. I think Virginia was last one to win it back in 81. It was a good game between LSU and Virginia. But the coaches basically saw guys starting to go to the pros at a more high level and could see people beginning to drop out of games and stuff to protect it against injury. So that's why I think the NCAA stopped doing it. One other little comment about my daughter is working in England, and she was watching the second place game or the third place game, and France was mailing it in for the first half, if you remember. But I think that's because England had heard about France being the best team. And so they wanted to whomp them, and my daughter asked, well, what would you say to these guys? I'm an old coach, and what would you guys say to these guys at halftime? I said, it's the easiest halftime speech ever given. You tell them, okay, you expletive female genitalia, if you guys aren't interested in playing the second half, go get on an airplane and head back to France if Air France will let you on the plane. But the rest of us are going to play this game, and we're going to come back, and we're going to kick the fool out of the these limeys, just like Joan of Arc would have done. And then you just slam the door and let them think about it.
1: All right, Tommy, appreciate the call. Thank you very much. I think we necessarily did not need the lamb.
0: Yep.
1: It's a little bit more cringy.
0: All right, Tommy.
1: Yeah, we'll move on from that. Yeah, I guess it is an easy speech to give, right? I mean, the third place game. But I didn't realize March Madness did have a third place game. And the last time it was 19... Imagine getting rid of a third place game because of low fan interest in 1981. Like, I feel there wasn't a lot of options. There wasn't a lot to watch, and they got rid of it in 1981. Jeez. I don't know, man. I'm all for bringing it back. Bring it back.
0: I had
1: MGM
0: no idea
1: that I wants the third place game in March Madness brought back. You heard it here first.
0: I would love that. I had no idea they did that either. I mean, yeah, that was long before both of us were born, Pat, but I think that'd be kind of cool.
1: By the way, Combs in our show chat, producer Brandon Combs says, this is Tommy Bowden. I'm certain of it. That was a Tommy in Knoxville. Tommy Bowden was born in Birmingham. Of course, longtime coach of Clemson. Assistant coach for a long, long, long time. He played at West Virginia. I don't know where Tommy Bowden lives right now. Let's see. Does he live in Knoxville? Is that
0: Bowden?
1: It might have been him. It might have been.
0: He's a motivational speaker right now.
1: Yeah.
0: Right?
1: Quick Google search. Again, take this with a grain of salt. Quick Google search. AI overview says he lives in Destin, Florida. But who knows? Maybe he's in Knoxville for was it Knoxville, Nashville? Either way, who knows? Maybe that was
0: Tommy
1: Bowden.
0: Maybe a nice vacation in Knoxville for the summer.
1: All right. We got to take a break. That was an eventful phone call, nonetheless. One that I wish, again, we did not hear the last 20 seconds of, but we got it. 310-840-4910. When we come back, we will, speaking of GOATs and Mount Rushmores and greatest players and where you have Messi and if Argentina would have won, where he would have been in that conversation, why don't we do it? Why don't we do the Mount Rushmore, okay? And it's middle of July. We're going to have some fun. We'll make it entertaining. It's relevant. We'll do our GOAT Mount Rushmore for the four major sports and outside the four major sports. We'll get you a baseball scoreboard update when we come back. Hang out with us. We're having fun. She's Kate Constable. I'm Pat Boyle. 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
3: It's a big week for NFL fans. 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The Panthers and Cardinals get things started Wednesday. 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Followed by the Rams and Niners on Saturday. 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

0: Welcome on back, BetMGM, the night, Westwood One Sports. I'm Pat Boyle. She's Kate Constable. Phone number to join the show, 310-840-4910. We've got to get to our GOAT Mount Rushmore for the four major sports and outside the four major sports. But really quickly, Kate, can I just shout out our video producer? I'll shout out the whole crew. Lee DeLapp in our Westwood One studios. Producer Brandon Combs. But especially video producer Michael Montgomery. Monty, who anytime I'm trying to steal a last little bite of food in between breaks. And I got a little dinner here. Got a little chickpea, quinoa, kale, avocado. Oh. Very healthy. Girlfriend made it. I was still chewing when we came back from break. And if you're watching on YouTube or Twitter or Twitch, Monty just gave me a couple extra seconds, finished chewing before he put me on screen. Nobody wants to see me eating. I don't want anybody to see me mid-chew. So shout out Monty. What a real team player.
1: Hey, he looks out for us. That's why we love him.
0: Exactly. All right, we've got a Let's Go Streaking update here from producer Brandon Combs. We are a Matt Olson hit away from a 5-for-5 night. Kate, your player got a hit. You went with who'd you go with? You went with Brian Reynolds. I went with Ozzie Albies. He's got a home run, let alone a hit. Combs went with Murakami, who's got a hit. And Monty went with Perez, who's got a hit. We're waiting on Matt Olson for our guy Lee DeLapp in our Westwood One studios. The only problem is the Braves are up 3-2 going into the top of the ninth inning. So we need a Padres tie. Hey, we need the Padres to tie or take the lead here, because if there is a bottom of the ninth, Matt Olson does lead off. So we're rooting for the Padres to tie this game up so Matty Olson can hit in the bottom of the ninth, and then we could possibly go 5-for-5 and go streaking, all of us, all five of us together. Two outs. Combs also does say. I'm sorry, Lee, I didn't hear you.
2: Sorry, two outs, man on base. Man on first.
0: Okay, all right, need a ball in the gap. Combs also says, Kate, you should have put him on camera, Monty, just because of what he was eating. Tommy in Knoxville would have had some words for you.
1: Tommy in Knoxville would have given you a halftime speech.
0: Yeah, because a grown-ass man, God forbid a grown-ass man, looks out for himself and tries to eat some avocado and chickpeas and some kale and be healthy.
1: Well, while you stepped away, Pat, I was just housing a Jersey Mike's sub, just, you know, for the guys behind the scenes just to watch me inhale that. So
0: nice.
1: I know. I eat a lot on the show, like in breaks and stuff, and I there's not too many other hosts that I work with that actually eat during shows, and so I always feel like gross about it. But like, I get hungry. What am I supposed to do?
0: Yeah, I mean, and you and me.
1: Camera off during break, like, but like, really, I don't know.
0: No, and look, Brad only, you know, Brad does the 3 hours and then he signs off, so I don't see him eat during the show, but he doesn't have to. We're doing 5 hours. I'm sorry, I have to eat a meal during that, and it's dinner time. Yeah. We do a show during dinner time. Okay, yes. We're pros. Yes. We're not eating on air. We're not eating during the segments.
1: No, nope.
0: Maybe once or twice I have, especially when we do an interview. And Monty puts up the graphic of the person that we have as a guest. I'm stealing bites like you wouldn't believe. But like 99% of the time, we're not eating on air. So during the breaks, who cares? I don't care. Nice. And Jersey Mike's, by the way, nice sub. Nice choice.
1: Well, we ordered Jersey Mike's the other day, and my husband's sandwich came wrong the first time. And he's one of those Karens that like will call back and be like, you put lettuce on my sub. I need a new one. So he did that twice. They got his order wrong twice. So we're just stocked
0: twice in one day
1: right now. Twice in one day. So I get all the Jersey Mike's leftovers now because they have onions on them and he doesn't eat onions. And now I have all the, you know, so I've been having Jersey Mike's the last couple of days. It's great.
0: So you're the beneficiary of that. And good. You know what? Again, you're only a couple of weeks removed from giving birth. You eat whatever you want.
1: You know what? I do, Pat. I do, and I will.
0: Good. But so wait, what was going to be your dinner if not for the Jersey Mike's leftovers, or that was decided because this happened, what, yesterday or over the weekend?
1: Oh, no. My dinner was going to be Greek yogurt that I could quickly get. We have nothing in the fridge. So the dinner was going to be like a beef stick, a protein bar, or like a bite of yogurt. That's usually what my dinners are during shows because I don't plan ahead, but we had the subs in the fridge, so that worked.
0: Yeah. Oh man, you got a meal prep, you know.
1: I know you just had a kid.
0: You got a meal prep a little bit better.
1: See, that's the thing. Either Pat, you or your husband. I don't have too many hours in the day when I, you know, like I, it's.
0: No, I'm taking care of a little human here, so why don't you buzz off? Yeah. Okay, that's fine.
1: Yeah.
0: I don't have kids.
1: We'll get there.
0: I just have
1: we'll
0: a dog
1: get there. I'll
0: that
1: get
0: we gotta look after.
1: I'm good with like breakfast and lunch. We get those done just great. It's just dinner rolls around. It's like, oh gosh, there's nothing in the fridge.
0: Yeah. That would drive me nuts. But again, I understand the circumstances that that you currently find yourself in. And that is
1: with
0: a child. 310-840-4910. We'll take a quick break here. We got a little off topic. We will do our GOAT Mount Rushmore topic when we come back. So you want to get in on it, get in on it now. Mount Rushmore for the four major sports, baseball, football, basketball, hockey, and then a Mount Rushmore for any other sports that are not that. Tennis, golf, Olympic sports, whatever, what have you. We'll get all your calls and your texts when we return. We'll do ours as well. 310-840-4910. She's Kate Constable. I'm Pat Boyle. 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
1: All right, welcome on back. 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I'm Pat Boyle. She's Kate Constable. Phone number to join, 310-840-4910. We've got a caller or two on hold that we'll get to. We're going to push the GOAT Mount Rushmore exercise, if you will, topic a little bit later on in the last hour of the show. So stay tuned for that. And that also gives you time to think about who your Mount Rushmore of greatest of all time athletes of GOATs would be. So again, that's coming up in the final hour. We got a lot of texts that have come through. We've got some phone calls. We got some scoreboard updates to get you. So we figured we would tend to those matters first because we care about your interaction with the show. And so we've got an 865 number texting in inside info. LeBron to the Golden State Warriors. Well, there you have it, Kate. An 865 number has just spilled the beans. And they've let us know where LeBron is going. That's a Knoxville, Tennessee area code. So maybe that was Tommy. Yeah, that was Tommy in Knoxville after his tremendous yep. phone call last segment. Maybe that maybe that's him, or maybe it's just somebody who knows that LeBron's going to the Warriors. Your thoughts? I guess we can call it, right?
2: If that's Tommy, Tommy knows how to give halftime speeches, and apparently he knows that LeBron's going to the Warriors. Breaking news for us here. I love it.
1: But by the way, I did get a I do have Shams's notifications turned on.
2: Yeah.
1: Which, like, I hate that I do, but also, again, we got to do a show. And I got a notification from Twitter, and it said Shams Charania. And I said, and my eyes opened up wide. This was like 6 minutes ago. I was like, oh, wow, maybe he does have it. This was it. The Los Angeles Lakers are signing forward Arthur Kaluma to a two-way NBA deal. Kaluma, who spent last season in the Lakers G League program, averaged nearly 19 points, yada, yada, in the Las Vegas Summer League. I mean, you got to be kidding me. Who do you think you are, dude, putting out a tweet like that at a time like this? I mean...
2: I don't know who Arthur Kaluma is. Do we, is that something that I should, like, should I know who he is?
1: I don't know who he is.
2: Okay, good.
1: Did he go to work college?
2: But yeah, Shams needs to know what's going on right now. And he needs to know he can't be, Shams is just messing with us at this point.
1: He is. Why would you put that out there? Like that could wait, that could be 7 a.m. tomorrow. Put it out there. Really got to put that out there right now? Come on.
2: Anyway. He's got to be first.
1: All right, we've got other texts to get to here. 205 number texts in. Yo, Tommy out here doing too much. Pat, I will say to your point about the Packers and Love, Love certainly could win MVP because I don't know how else the Pack have a shot unless he's a 4,500-yard, 40-touchdown type of guy this year. I mean, look, Jordan Love has put up very underwhelming stats because Matt LaFleur loves running the football. It has to be a 50-50 split. Love's also missed two games each of the last 2 years, and yet the Packers have made the playoffs each of the last two, more than that. But he's put up underwhelming numbers, and they make the playoffs. Imagine if he puts up 4,500 yards and 40 touchdowns. They're going to win 13 games. I don't know. It's kind of – Kate, don't get me wrong. I know there's flaws with every team. Packers have a damn great roster. Like, who are we fooling here that they're not going to be a good team unless Jordan Love has these types of numbers? He's had a very underwhelming in terms of the stats. You look at the box score, he's been underwhelming, and they still find a way to get to the playoffs. Like, come on. I get you're a Bears fan, and I know I ain't going to get anything from the Combs, but, like, Packers are – they've got a good roster.
2: You're not getting anything from Combs. Do we have any update on any of this legal issue that Josh Jacobs is in right now? Because that could be a big problem, Pat. Josh Jacobs is if he is not able to play, or is suspended for games or anything like that, could be a concern. Obviously, of course. That's kind of like, oh, if this player gets injured, type of deal. Like, of course, injuries happens for all things, but like. If Josh Jacobs finds himself in some serious legal issues, that could be not a good thing.
1: The thing that I've seen over the last couple of days remains under an open and ongoing investigation by the Brown County District Attorney following a late May arrest on domestic abuse allegations. He has vehemently denied the charges, has not been formally charged, and was continuing to participate in Packers team activities ahead of training camp. So status quo. And some of the evidence that we were presented with, it seems brutal. It seems certainly like he is culpable of something. But again, now, the NFL, they historically don't do a good job of cracking down on domestic violence and other issues that they need to.
2: No, they don't.
1: So wouldn't surprise me if he doesn't get any kind of punishment. We've got a 256 number texting in. If LeBron goes to the Warriors, the technical question that has to be answered is, do Social Security benefits count towards the salary count? The salary cap is what they meant to text. Otherwise, that was an A-plus text. You got LeBron at 41. You got Steph in his late 30s, Draymond in his late 30s, Jimmy Butler in his mid to late 30s, and we call it the unction. So yeah, sooner or later, those guys are going to start collecting some Social Security benefits. That was good. Kate, you're unamused.
2: I'm trying to figure out where 256 is from. What area code is that?
1: I will see 1 sec. Northern and Northeastern Alabama.
2: Is this Tommy? Is this Tommy again? Didn't we say Tommy is from Alabama?
1: No, he's from Knoxville.
2: No. Oh, Knoxville. That's right. I mean, yeah, that's what would make LeBron going to the Warriors actually kind of fun and cool, is like all these old heads teaming up. And if they were actually able to have some success together, like that would be quite the story and quite the sending off into the sunset for LeBron.
1: It would be. By the way, one last update, because we do have to go to break here in the next couple of seconds. Caleb Durbin, bottom of the eighth, solo home run over the monster. Red Sox beat the Orioles 6-5. They've won 14 in a row.
2: Wow.
1: 14 in a row. They are drinking a whole bowl of that dirty water. 14 wins in a row for the Bo Sox. All right, we come back. Final hour, we'll kick it off. We got hot or cold. We've got our Mount Rushmore of goats coming up. We'll get back to your phone calls. Hang tight if you're there. 310-840-4910. 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

0: Westwood One Sports. I'm Pat Boyle. Brad Evans off all week. Kate Constable's with me here on this Monday, hanging out for one final hour. And we are brought to you by BetMGM. 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Open phone lines is how we do it here in the final hour of the show. We're going to get to some hot or cold here in a bit. We're going to do our GOAT of Mount Rushmore is coming up in about 20 minutes from now. So if you want to get aboard our talking text line, it is 310-840-4910. Again, you could call, you could text 310-840-4910. Before we get to some hot or cold, the theme of the night for what has been a very juicy Monday night in Major League Baseball has been runs. And now, all of a sudden, in the last couple of minutes, it's been the bench is clearing. Bench is clearing in the Yankee game, which just ended. The Yankees beat the Pirates 8-5, and it was 8-5 after the third inning. And we didn't get any runs the rest of the freaking game. Braxton Ashcraft, he got knocked around. Ryan Weathers got knocked around. But then all of a sudden, I think it was the bottom of the eighth, Jose Caballero, Yankee shortstop, grounds into a double play. And Dennis Santana, the Pirates reliever, looked like he blew a kiss at him or said something to him. Jose Caballero walks over. They look like they're about to throw fisticuffs. And then, of course, as is usually the case in baseball, nobody touches anybody. The other teammates break it up. The bench is clear. The bullpens. I love the relievers running out just for a little piece of action that they're not going to get anything of. And so no fist thrown, no nothing at all. But that was a little feisty. And then I think, like, literally a minute ago, the bench is cleared at Coors Field between the Rockies and the Nationals with Kyle Freeland mixing it up with somebody. We were literally coming back from break, and I saw it got posted by somebody on Twitter, like literally a minute before that. So we'll try to get the details on that, but that game is 3-3 in the bottom of the fifth, and it's 99 degrees at Coors Field in Denver. So I know it's hot as hell in New York City as well. So, Kate, looks like the heat maybe starting to get the best of people in a night where there's been a lot of offense and a lot of runs, and now there's been a couple of altercations, although I don't know if we have any fisticuffs that have flied.
1: Yeah, I mean, it's always exciting in baseball when you get some benches clearing. Yeah, the Yankees game was like a whole lot of nothing. I haven't seen what's gone on yet in this Rockies game. I'm looking for it right now. But you know what, Pat? The heat will do that to you when it's 100 degrees. You know, things, emotions run high. Heads are hot. And sometimes you just kind of got to clear the benches.
0: You just got to get off the benches. You got to just clear them. You got to clear them, and you know, you got to say hi. You got to say hi to guys that you don't normally, that you wouldn't see. I'm trying to find the Coors Field one. Let me see. Bench is clear, Coors. Because I know definitely somebody just posted it. Eli Whitney, who I don't know what he does. That's just the account that posted it. Benches have cleared at Coors Field. Looks like Rockies' Kyle Freeland had words for Andre Chaparro after he came close to running across the mound on his way back to the dugout. Andre Chaparro, by the way, hit a 3-run homer tonight for the Nationals. And I got to admit, Kate, and I never pitched professionally, and I know I played Division III baseball, but there are certain unwritten rules of baseball that you just don't break. You don't run across the mound as a hitter. You don't do it. It's the pitcher's mound. It's not the base runner's mound. It is the pitcher's mound. You ground out, you get out, you don't run across the mound. And if you run across the mound, you're going to get chirped at, you're going to get thrown at, and there's going to be some problems. So good for Kyle Freeland. His ERA might be nearly double digits, but he's standing up for himself. And I didn't see the play of Andre Chaparro running over the mound or close to the mound. But, I mean, if you're within like a foot of the mound, you're running, you got so much real estate to run back to the dugout. There's no reason for you to ever come near the mound. And so I have no problem if Kyle Freeland started chirping, because as a fellow pitcher, you don't run near or on the mound. You're asking to get thrown at. Is that an unwritten rule that you're okay with, Kate, or do you have a problem with that?
2: No, that is... Kate's dealing with some family stuff right now, so we're gonna go ahead.
1: It's not often that this happens, but we've been this baby's been freaking out for the last 4 hours, so I just gotta take her.
0: Got a live baby. Yeah, we've got a live baby. We've got baby action.
2: Oh,
0: all right, Monty. Monty's not a fan of the baby. Monty didn't want baby cam. Kate was showing the baby for baby cam. It was there to be had. Baby cam was there to be had here for what I would imagine is the first time ever on BetMGM tonight. I can't imagine.
2: I will say this. Holmes, Monty was being a good person. Monty was being a good person because Monty doesn't know whether or not Kate wants her daughter's face shown on TV.
1: I didn't even think about that, guys. I'm so sorry. That is the first time that has ever happened. But that poor child has been crying for like the last 4 hours with dad, and I had to intervene. So we needed a quick little snuggle, and then now she's heading to bed.
0: Bang. That's it. A mother's touch. It works wonders.
1: That's right.
0: Kate, that was great. I'm glad that we were all part of that. I'm glad to have witnessed that.
1: Thanks for that sharing that with me, guys.
0: Yeah.
1: Hey, I had no idea what was going on.
0: Monday night baby cam, 10 p.m. Eastern. It's like Bark at the Park, but people can watch with their babies and hear us get our takes off.
1: All of a sudden, under the table, here comes the baby.
0: There you go. Well, I mean, look, we'll start throwing in some counting. You know, we can just do like a couple of seconds of ABCs. We'll make it educational. Yep. We'll make it worth your while for everybody else watching and listening. You want to get your baby involved. And after a night of hearing us give our sports opinions, and we'll do a little baby educational stuff. I got no problem.
1: We're going to start to, you know, she's got to start learning her NFL divisions. That's what's next.
0: I mean, that's really, Kate, that's really what it's all about, right? It's never too early to start. You're dropping ball knowledge on your infant.
1: Exactly. That's
2: she'll be the next one beating Pat at the list.
0: All right.
1: All right.
0: No. You didn't have to go there. I've won the list before. Okay.
2: Yeah. I know. It. I mean, look, a sun shines on a dog's. You know.
0: You could say ass. By the way, so Kate, I was propositioning to you the idea of a base runner, a batter that gets out and then runs across the mound, and that's like kind of an unwritten rule of baseball. So Combs, let's bring you in here because we're about to do hot or cold. Combs, Kate, you guys, is that pitchers being just wussies, or is that a legit thing? You guys agree?
1: No, if there's an unwritten rule in a sport and you kind of cross it, like, you just, like, I'm totally fine with that. That's like in the NBA when you're up by 45 at the end of the fourth quarter and there's 2 seconds left and you go windmill dunk it. Like, you just kind of don't do things like that. Those are unwritten rules. Guys get upset about that. It's all about the respect of the game, Pat. And if you're crossing those lines, I think that's a fair game.
2: I'm a big proponent of unwritten rules are stupid, for the most part. However, running across the mound is one of those. It's like the NHL, right? Like, you don't skate through the crease after the whistle blows, right? Or something's going to happen. You're going to get hit. People are going to chirp. They're going to say something to you. You're going to end up fighting, dropping the gloves. It's you don't run across the mound. It's, you know, it's not one of those where, oh, he took too long to get in the batter's box and I drill him with a 95 mile an hour fastball. But those written rules are dumb. This written rule where you don't cross the mound, I mean, everybody knows that. And if you do it, look, the pitcher's going to get territorial. I have no problem with Freeland getting territorial there.
0: All right, great. I'm surprised. I thought, Combs, I thought for sure you were going to disagree. Great. No,
2: not at all.
0: All right, awesome. And speaking of, by the way, the other theme of Monday night, runs. I mean, the Phillies lead the Dodgers 10-7. Brewers lead the Mets 8-3. Astros lead the Marlins 7-4. Guardians beat the Twins 13-4. Yankees beat the Pirates 8-5. Red Sox win their 14th in a row. And this isn't even that high scoring, but it's still 11 runs. They beat the Orioles 6-5. So a lot of high scoring affairs tonight on this Monday. The Heat, ball flying, not great pitching. And then a couple of benches clearing kerfuffles, if you will. So it's been a pretty damn entertaining Monday night here not a whole lot of other sports going on. But Combs? Ready for some hot or cold, brother? How you doing?
2: Oh boy, am I ready? Because you guys fired some shots there in that last segment. You're not going to get much from Combs on Jordan Love. You're not going to get much from Combs when it comes to Jordan Love. He's not going to be honest with you about. You want me to be honest with Jordan about Jordan Love? Here you go. Hot or cold, Kate? Jordan Love will never throw for 40 touchdowns in his career.
1: Ooh, hot. Yeah, I'm going to go hot. I don't think Jordan Love's going to throw for 40 touchdowns. I'm not a Jordan Love believer. I think he's a above average quarterback, but he's just kind of, you get like a good stretch. You get like a 3-4 game, 5 game stretch midway through the season where Jordan Love looks great. And then outside of that, it's just kind of an up and down. And like, I wouldn't say he's an injury prone quarterback whatsoever. That's unfair of me to say, but he's had some injuries the last couple seasons where he's missed games or, you know, not been at his best. And so, no, I don't think he's going to be a 40 touchdown in a season quarterback. Pat's just chomping at the bit to get in on this one.
0: Yeah, I mean, yes and no. I'm going cold. I think he will. I think it will happen this season. So this year, I think you're going to regret that one, Combs, because I think he's going to win the NFL. Let me just remind you, there's only been 19 instances of a quarterback throwing for 40 or more touchdowns in a single NFL season, and it's only been achieved by 11 different players in the league. That's Peyton Manning, Tom Brady, Patrick Mahomes, Dan Marino, Drew Brees, Baker Mayfield, Stafford, Kurt Warner, Aaron Rodgers, Russell Wilson. So 40 touchdowns rarely happens. That being said, Jordan Love's going to do it this year. Cold.
2: First of all, okay, he's never thrown for more than 32 in his career. And not only that, he's got a head coach who you said, oh, he has to run the ball 50-50. He has to, you know, he doesn't allow Jordan Love to throw the ball. No, he doesn't trust Jordan Love to throw the ball late in games. He doesn't trust Jordan Love to throw the ball in certain situations because he sees the stupid mistakes that Jordan Love makes over and over and over again, which is the reason why Jordan Love's only won one playoff game in his career. Jordan Love is, I don't know what it is, what your, you know, affection is for him. I don't know what is going on. And it's not just you. I mean, this goes on nationally with Jordan Love, you know, believers that they love this kid and think he's like this great quarterback with just untapped potential. He's got a great arm. He's got a cannon. There's 40 quarterbacks in the league that have great arms, but he doesn't make the right decision in clutch situations. And that's why Matt LaFleur doesn't let him throw the ball in certain situations because he's going to make the wrong read and he's going to cost them the game, which he's done time and time again. Sure, he has some good games. Sure, he has those games where he throws 3 or 4 touchdowns against not so great defenses. Sure, he has those games where he shows up and he has a good game here and there. But he is not that guy. He's not a guy who's ever going to win a Super Bowl. He's not a guy who's ever going to win an MVP because he's just not that guy, and his head coach knows that and sees that and wishes that everybody else would see that. So he has to show you for him. It doesn't let him throw the ball late in games.
0: Hey, Lee DeLapp in our Westwood One studios. If you didn't already, maybe if you could just grab the last 30 seconds of that. Call him saying he's never going to win a Super Bowl. He's never going to win an MVP. Whatever else you feel comfortable grabbing, Lee. You just tuck that away in a nice, neat place, a folder, you know, titled Jordan Love or Combs Mistakes or anything
2: As a matter of fact, you don't even need to because you know what? I've got 4 or 5 years of clips on my podcast of me saying the same thing for the last 4 or 5 years. And guess what? I haven't been wrong yet.
0: Well, he's only been a starter for 3. And in his first year as a starter, he threw for over 4,000 yards and 32 touchdowns. In each of the last 2 years, he's missed at least 2 games, injured and injured for 3. So, he's made the playoffs every single year. 2 years ago, they lost to the Super Bowl champions. And last year, he threw for, 350 yards and 4 touchdowns. And his team was up by 20 points. And his coach blew it. And his defense blew it. That's Jordan Love's fault that he didn't win that game against the Bears? Come on.
2: Because what happened? Late in the game, what happened? What happened, Pat?
0: Their defense collapsed.
2: No, he fumbled the snap, Pat. He fumbled the snap. You can sit there and say all you want, oh, the defense. He had a chance to win the game, and he fumbled the snap. You forgot about that, didn't you, for a second?
0: Maybe.
2: Convenient. He's just not that guy. He's constantly going to make the wrong decisions in clutch situation. He does it all the time. He's not Brett Favre. He tries to be. He tries to throw off of his back foot and make plays downfield when they don't need to happen. He makes stupid decisions. The interceptions that he throws, especially in the playoffs, the one that he threw a couple years ago that ended their season, which was a season where that was the one time I actually thought Jordan Love might

0: and the Packers, like, he was great. And then, yes, with his team trailing, he tried to fit one in there, and he threw a pick. Okay, and also, you're talking about the botch snap. You're talking about the final play of the game against the Bears when they had to, like, throw a Hail Mary and he botched the snap?
1: Yes.
0: They weren't winning that game anyway. They already blew.
1: Did they have a chance? And why did they not have a chance? Because he fumbled the ball. At least if you get the throw, I mean, he's got a cannon for an arm, right? He's a top five quarterback in the league, according to Pat Boyle. Can't even get the throw off? Come on. Stop it. Josh Allen gets that throw off. Patrick Mahomes gets that
0: throw
1: off.
0: I'm literally rewatching the highlights.
1: Joe Burrow
0: and I'm watching
1: gets that
0: just surgical
1: off.
0: Jordan Love throw after surgical Jordan Love
1: oh
0: throw.
1: Oh, my God.
0: And then the last play, it's 3rd and 15. They're at the 28, and they need a touchdown. Yes, he drops the snap. He still then rolls around in the pocket, and then he's dancing around for a while, and then he throws it right to the end zone, and it was the Bears. Every team, not everybody on the Bears was in the end zone. He got the throw off. What are you talking about? I just rewatched the last minute of that game.
1: That's what
0: you're
1: doing
0: the whole
1: time.
0: You weren't
1: talking. You were rewatching the game because you love Jordan Love so much. You had to. Oh. I forgot about the fumble. I forgot. I got to see what he did.
0: Yeah, because you made it sound like he botched the snap and the Bears pounced on it. That's how the game ended. He picked the ball up. He ran around in the pocket. Nobody's open. You got 7 Bears players in the end zone, and so he throws one up for grabs on the final play, and yes, it doesn't result in a touchdown. Yeah, like him dropping the snap it cost them the game. He got the throw off.
1: Okay. Caleb Williams still has more playoff victories than Jordan Love. Just saying.
0: No, he doesn't. No, he doesn't.
1: Yes, he
0: they
1: does.
0: Have the same amount.
1: No, he does. Jordan Love has 1 win in the playoffs. Caleb has 2. Nice try.
2: I will co-sign that. Caleb does have 2. Jordan has 1. I mean, Jordan Love's his best season, he had 32 touchdowns, and that was like a 4,000-yard season for him. I just don't think, I mean, 32 in your best year so far.
0: Hold on a second. That's a stretch going to 40. Did I miss when the Bears won a second playoff game this past year? Did I miss that?
1: They won the wild card round?
2: Yeah.
0: Won one playoff game. What are you guys talking about? Right. You guys are trying to rewrite history on me. I feel like I'm going nuts over here.
2: Brandon and I are just both feeding off each other.
0: No, he didn't. No, he doesn't. He won 2. And I'm like, what? Did I miss a week in the playoffs? I was like, did they not get beat by the Rams the next week?
2: Yeah, but they almost won that game. They should have won that game.
1: Yeah.
0: Oh, my God.
1: You're right.
0: Nate, now you sound like the Spurs assistant coach. Now you sound like that guy Sean Sweeney. Yeah, we almost won every game in the NBA Finals. Yeah.
2: Statistically, they won every game.
0: All right, move on. You guys are out of your minds. Move on, Combs. What do we got next?
1: Do you want to go to another one or do you want to go to break?
0: No, I want to do another one.
1: All right, let's do another one. The Bears are the best team in the NFC North. Hot or cold, Pat?
0: Are we seriously cold? Cold, because they had a defense last year that lived and died on getting interceptions. They couldn't stop the run. They couldn't really get after the quarterback. You were begging for them to draft a pass rusher, and they basically didn't. They ignored you, and they were reliant on, yes, they were great. They were great. The fourth quarter comebacks and the game-winning drives led by Caleb Williams. Those are like two of the biggest stats that end up regressing to the mean in the NFL. Turnovers forced by a defense, interceptions by a defense, and fourth quarter drives winning one score games. Those will both regress to the mean, and at best, the Bears are a 9-win team this year. Cold.
2: I'm going to say hot. And I know earlier in the show I said I think the Bears are going to regress and they're not going to win as many games. I still can think that they are the best, most talented team in the division, and their schedule is going to be more difficult this year, and so maybe they're not going to win quite as much. So, like, going into the season, I think they are. We'll see how that all plays out based on the schedule that they have. But I can't sit here and say I think the Packers are better than them by any means. We don't know what Kyler Murray is going to look like. I mean, Kyler Murray is – it's what we know of Kyler Murray right now, there's no way the Vikings are better than him. And

0: I don't know. Jury's still kind of out on what I think of this Lions team so far. So yeah, I'm gonna say hot. The Bears are the best team in the NFC North right now.
1: Yeah, the Bears are the best team in the NFC North. They proved it last year, and they're going to prove it again this year. Look, the Packers, I get it. You want them. You keep talking about them winning. You keep talking about Jordan Love. I understand that, Pat. They're just not, and not only that, but, I mean, one, they don't have enough weapons around Jordan Love. Two, their defense is going to be in shambles. You're going to be missing your best pass rusher for, what, the first 8 to 10 weeks of the season. It's going to be tough, and their schedule is tough. Like the Packers, I just don't think that they're going to win more than 9 or 10 games. And I think the Bears are still an 11-12 win football team. And when you look at the Lions and when you look at the Vikings, look, I think that the Lions are going to struggle again. I don't think they're going to be much better than they were last year. And I think that the Vikings, I think they're going to come up a little bit. I think that they're going to be a little better than they were last year with Kyler Murray. I just don't know how much. I really don't. If anybody can make Kyler Murray a good quarterback, it's Kevin O'Connell and the Minnesota Vikings. They are the one wild card in the NFC North that could compete for the NFC crown, NFC North crown, I should say. I don't think it's the Packers or the Lions. I think the Bears are the team to beat in the NFC North. Mm. You can clip that too, Lee.
2: Hey, Lee's got plenty of ammo. I can't wait.
0: He's gonna be busy.
2: I'm gonna be like the guy that's on the turret and they're loading like the, you know, like the belt of bullets. Just like keep loading it in, Lee. Like, keep loading it in the turret for me. That's going to be me on the end of the football season.
1: That was me at the end of last year with all of your Caleb Williams hate.
2: Oh, okay. The one thing that I maybe even got wrong.
1: The one thing.
2: I was right about the Panthers winning the NFC South. We all were. You and I were
1: on
2: that.
1: You're lucky we don't have the
2: list
1: clipped because you've been wrong about a lot of that.
2: Have I?
1: I mean, you're usually out first.
2: But okay, whatever. Blind trivia, going back 20 years in some instances. And you're pulling out Carl Crawford as All-Star Game MVPs like it's nothing. 310-840-4910.
1: Super Bowl and the MVP. It's another thing you're wrong about.
2: Okay. Time will tell. 310-840-4910. When we come back, we're going to give out our Mount Rushmore of GOATs, both for the major sports and the non-major sports. This will be fun. You want to weigh in? 310-840-4910. That's producer Brandon Combs. Kate Constable's with me. I'm Pat Boyle. 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
1: 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I'm Pat Boyle. She's Kate Constable. Phone number to join the show, 310-840-4910. All right, we've got some text to get to, but first, having a little fun off the messy debate over the weekend where he was going to rank amongst the GOAT of GOATs. If Argentina was going to win the World Cup final, that would have been back-to-back World Cup finals. Maybe it was going to be another golden boot, but neither of those go to Leo Messi as Mbappe scores two goals in that meaningless third place game that I think we all loved, and Argentina gets beat 1-0. They don't even have a shot until the final 2 minutes. Nonetheless, let's do our GOAT Mount Rushmore. Let's do two of them, Kate. Let's do one for the four major sports, basketball, football, baseball, hockey, and let's do one for outside the four major sports. And I'll kick us off right here, and I'll make this short and sweet because I think there's really like only one combo. I think I've got it nailed.
2: I'm with you.
1: So my major sport, Mount Rushmore, is Tom Brady, Michael Jordan, Wayne Gretzky, Shohei Ohtani. I gave you one from each sport. I already think Shohei Ohtani is the greatest baseball player of all time. I won't hear otherwise. I mean, I'll hear it, but I won't buy it. Gretzky is easy. Brady is easy. Jordan is easy. Kate? What's your Mount Rushmore for major sports?
2: I mean, I'm with you. How do you not say Jordan? How do you not say Gretzky? And how do you not say Brady? I can't argue with you on the show, hey? I was just thinking more so along the lines of players that are done playing. And in that case, I would go like Babe Ruth probably for baseball as my number one. So I'll throw that one out there. I don't think you're wrong by any means on throwing Ohtani on there with what he's done so far in his career and who he is as a baseball player. But I'll go just for the sake of going a little different. I'll go Babe Ruth for MLB.
1: Well, you don't have to have a baseball player. I figured it was deserving to have one of each sport, but it's your Mount Rushmore, Kate. Don't let me carve those faces into
2: Mount Rushmore. I thought we were doing Mount Rushmore, the four major sports. Can I do any?
1: Yeah. But yeah, I mean, I guess you could have four football players. We have a text that has four baseball players. I think that's crazy. But you could do four football players. You could do two football, two basketball. You could do, you could do any combination that you want.
2: No. If I'm going the four main sports, and that would be my combination. I have plenty of others up the sleeve for the non-four main major sports, Pat, that I can throw your way. But for those ones, I mean, there's no way around it that Jordan, Gretzky, and Brady are the three for those ones. I think baseball is a little bit more subjective versus like objectively Michael Jordan. Well, I mean, in my mind, I guess that's a subjective statement. But those are for sure the three for the other, for baseball, football, and hockey. Basketball, football, and hockey. Baseball, I could make argument for a couple different players, but Babe Ruth, I will go as my number one for baseball.
1: Okay. So again, I mentioned we did get a text. Again, you could text the show, 310-840-4910. Now, I mean, look, if you're a diehard baseball fan, that's fine. But I even have a problem with this. So we have an 865 number texting in an all baseball Mount Rushmore, and I think it's terrible. They have Hank Aaron, which I don't have a problem with that at all. They have Babe Ruth, also not a problem with that at all. Willie Mays, and then Barry Bonds. There's no pitcher. There's no pitcher. How is that possible? How don't you have a single pitcher in your baseball Mount Rushmore? I mean, Kate, am I crazy? You're not making a lineup.
2: You're not fielding a team. Do you have to have a pitcher?
1: I guess you don't. And I know position players play every day, but like, how do you not have Roger Clemens? How do you not have or Pedro? Or Greg Maddux or Randy Johnson. You want to talk about Cy Young? They literally named the award after him. I don't know. How do you not have one of those guys on it?
2: I think that's, I mean, yeah, that's fair.
1: I mean, that's just me.
2: But when you, is that the equivalent? And maybe it's different of like for your baseball or for your basketball, Mount Rushmore, having all big men and not having a guard. Like, do you have to have? I mean, I guess I think that would probably be malpractice. You'd probably have to have a guard because that would be amongst the top. There are plenty that are amongst the top players. But see what I'm saying?
1: Exactly. All right. All right. I mean, I don't know. Maybe we don't need to get sidetracked with that. I want to hear your non-major sports goat Mount Rushmore. So any sport that's not basketball, baseball, football, hockey.
2: Yeah. I think you have to start Michael Phelps. Like, greatest Olympian of all time. He has to be on there. I think you have to. I think Messi's on there for soccer. Maybe when it's all said and done, Messi isn't the best. But as of right now, if we're talking right now, I think Messi has to be on your Mount Rushmore for that. Tennis. And I mean, there are plenty of men's tennis players, but I think Serena Williams deserves to be on a Mount Rushmore. I mean, she 23 Grand Slam titles, dominated for 2 decades. And then if you get into some track and field, like, how do you not have Usain Bolt, fastest man in the world? I think Bolt has to be on there. 8 Olympic gold medals, fastest guy in the world.
1: That's honestly, I wasn't thinking Usain Bolt. And you want to know what I had written down? I have Michael Phelps. I had Serena Williams. I had Leo Messi. And then I couldn't pick between Novak Djokovic and Tiger. Tiger Woods. I have to have Tiger on mine.
2: Tiger was my honorable mention. Yeah.
1: So I'll probably go ahead.
2: No, I think Tiger's very fair to have on any Mount Rushmore. Like, that's, well, I just didn't have enough space on the mountain. On the mountain.
1: Yeah, you only got 4 faces.
2: Yeah.
1: Yeah, for me, I think I would put Serena in over Djokovic. I know Novak's got 24 Grand Slam titles, and he played in an era with both Federer and Nadal, but I would like to get a woman in there, if possible, and Serena with the 23 Grand Slam titles. Yeah. I think is remarkable. I think it's incredible. It's remarkable. So I would put Serena in there, and then I would go Michael Phelps, Tiger Woods, Messi as my 4. Usain Bolt, though, great choice, because fastest man in the world, all the gold medals. Yeah, the Olympians is where it gets tough, because I know that they have the world championships for track, and I couldn't tell you off the top of my head how many of those Usain Bolt won, but we know they're gold medals. And I can't tell you how many world championships of swimming Michael Phelps won, but what did he win? 30 medals? How many gold? 15 gold medals did Michael Phelps
2: total
1: win?
2: Total Olympic medals, 23 gold. That's insane.
1: 28 Olympic medals, 23 of them gold. Unbelievable. I can't imagine we ever see that again in swimming. Who knows?
2: There's no way.
1: I mean,
2: there's no way.
1: Feels like the world, it's not like we go decades without the world records getting broken. I feel like we see world records get broken, I mean, every 4 years, or if not every 8 years in swimming. So who knows? Maybe somebody will find a way to overthrow Michael Phelps' achievements. I don't see how, because it was dominance. It was every 4 years for 12 years. He won almost everything. Almost every race he was in, he won. And it was like all the team events that he was in, he basically won as well. So, no disagreements with me on Phelps. No disagreements with me on Messi. I'd have Serena over Djokovic as the tiebreaker, because I wouldn't put 2 tennis players on there. So then it comes down to Usain Bolt or Tiger Woods. I would have Tiger, and you picked Usain Bolt, which I think is fair. I think it's a good list.
2: Yeah. I do too. I don't think Combs
1: says Messi, Tiger Woods, Serena, and Djokovic. So leaving out Michael Phelps. Combs, not a big swimming fan. Combs, why would you omit Michael Phelps?
3: Just because, I mean, look, he was definitely dominant, and there's going to be somebody that's left off of this list, right? Like, for
1: he's the most decorated Olympian of all time.
3: I understand that. I get it. But what you've seen Djokovic do, what you've seen Serena do in their sport, what you've seen Tiger do in his sport, what you've seen Messi do in his sport. I just think for me, that outweighs. For me, my honorable mention is Michael Phelps, the same way, you know, you guys have, you know, Usain Bolt or Tiger outside of yours. Somebody's going to get left off. And there's probably some that we, you know, we're thinking of that we're not thinking of that are also left off this list that when, once we hear a name, we're like, oh yeah, you know what? I didn't even think of that, but it's just, Muhammad there's Ali. Going to be, you can only put four. So what's that?
2: Muhammad Ali. Like, does he need to be on a list somewhere?
3: Yeah. Ali, Tyson. I mean, there's going to be somebody that gets left off the list. But yeah, for me, I just think that that would be my four, just because Zarina and Djokovic, I think both deserve to be on there. They've been both so dominant in tennis. It's just, it's tough to overlook. Simone Biles is another one that I thought of, that Monty just put in the chat, too. Yeah.
1: How many medals does she have? 11 Olympic medals, 7 of them gold. But an unprecedented 30 world championship medals, 23 of them gold, which makes her the most decorated American gymnast in history. But then again, I mean, how many world championship swimming medals does Phelps have, and how many world championship medals does Usain Bolt have? Here's the thing about, speaking of Muhammad Ali, you guys know Muhammad Ali's been dead 10 years already? Isn't that crazy?
2: Really?
1: I feel like it was like around COVID. Then again, I feel like I have less and less memory of things that happened before COVID by the day. I feel like anything happened before 2020, I'm like, oh no, it happened during COVID.
2: Well, I still feel like it's like 1999 or like early 2000s. Like, don't you still kind of feel like
1: currently?
2: Well, like my younger sister is like 30 and I still think she's like 23. Like, I feel like time just kind of stops at some point. Is this too philosophical? But like, it's crazy that it's 2026. I feel like 2020 was like 5 years ago.
1: I mean, it was six.
2: Oh, I meant 2000.
1: You're only one off.
2: 2000. Yeah. Okay.
1: 2020 feel like 5-6 years ago?
2: Yeah.
1: You're saying 2000 feels 5 years ago. Yeah.
2: So like, I mean, yeah, like 2010 things. Feels like five. Like, I don't know. It's yeah.
1: My family, I'm the baby of the family. So my brother and sister always did that to me. They're like, how old are you again? I'm like, you guys, it's literally just take your age and subtract 4 and 6. It's not that hard. They're like, oh, I thought you were like 22. I'm like, nope. That was like, so you know.
2: Yeah, I still feel like my younger sister's like 22. She's got 3 kids. She's got more kids than I do. She's like 30, I don't know, 31, 30. Still feels like she's like 21.
1: Yeah, life. As we sit back and ponder life and the greatest questions that everybody's wondering, we'll take a break. We'll come back with one final segment for you. Who knows what we'll have cooked up. 310-840-4910. That's Kate Constable. I'm Pat Boyle. 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
1: All right, welcome on back. BetMGM Tonight, Westwood One Sports. Final couple of minutes before we turn things over to our guy, Linnell Willingham, for Westwood One Sports Night here at the top of the hour. He'll take you to 3 a.m. Eastern. Phone number to join the show, last chance to call, last chance to text, 310-840-4910. That's 310-840-4910. Kate, before we get to some final scoreboard updates here, do you have anything fun happen for you over the weekend? That was just a very general question. I don't know. I feel like I wanted to tie a bow on the weekend somehow, because I do have something I wanted to say, but I wanted to hear, you know, about your
2: very plan fun. No, nothing fun, or I mean, nothing not fun, but like nothing crazy happened. Nothing like super, you know, I didn't have anything. It was just kind of a standard weekend. Hung out with the fam, did some stuff around the house, hosted a show for Westwood One Sports on Sunday, watched some World Cup, and that's about it. It wasn't the most exciting weekend in the world, but it was a good weekend. How was yours? Well, you probably have something better than I do.
1: So it was good. I had a lot of good. Don't get me wrong. Like, okay. I played padel for the first time, by the way. You know, padel, it's like, it's tennis, but, and not really pickleball. You don't use a paddle. You use what looks like a tennis racket, but it doesn't have strings. So I guess it somewhat is like a little bit of combination of tennis, pickleball, and racquetball all in one.
2: You're like in an enclosed, like,
1: yes.
2: Not like a cage.
1: You're in a glass box. I haven't played
2: that. That is very fun. Yeah.
1: It was very fun. And I played tennis today, and I love tennis. I almost refused to play pickleball. Maybe I just need to like turn my ego off or not be the guy that like doesn't want people to have fun. But like, I can't stand people that play pickleball because they're too unathletic to play tennis. That makes me mad. And now like pickleball, there's like professional pickleball leagues. It's like, dude, that's a gym class sport.
2: Yeah.
1: Like, you can't have a professional league for a sport that you play in gym class. So anyway, Monty says I sound like his father-in-law. Well, your father-in-law is a great guy, Monty, and I hope you have his approval for life. Because if not, next 20 years for you are going to be pretty brutal, brother. But yeah, Adele was great, Kate. You're in a glass box. I felt like, what is that? Along Came Polly with Ben Stiller and the guy Leland Van Loo when he runs into the glass and like smashes his teeth out. I thought that was going to be me because there were so many times you could play it off the glass, you could slap it off the glass. It has to go over the net and bounce first, though. And there were so many times where I got so close to running face first into that glass box. But it was fun. It was a lot of. It's also very humbling because sometimes you don't know how it's going to bounce off the wall, and you're just like waiting. And then I just like whiff, and I look like an idiot. So that was fun. But then, so again, I had a lot of fun this weekend. But Kate, I did get 4 new tires on my car. That's always annoying.
2: Ooh.
1: And you're like, how do tires cost like $150? And then there's the labor. So it was like a nice little nearly 4-digit expense over the weekend. What really got me angry was when they put the tires back on. I have the sensor that tells you when your air pressure is low. I think every car does.
2: Yep.
1: And so it was telling me, and I had to get new tires because my back right tire, I got a flat. And so I had to get that replaced. I was like, screw it. I haven't had tires replaced in a couple of years. Let me get all new 4. I get in the car. The front left, my passenger side, front driver's side tire. It said it was flat on the sensor. I was like, that's just completely impossible. There's no way. I'm driving 5-10 minutes. I'm like, maybe I just need to drive for a little bit. Nope, nothing. I come back. I tell the guy, I'm like, hey, this says like, can you fix this? Because it says it's flat. He goes, oh, well, I think your sensor for the battery for the sensor died. And so you're going to have to get that replaced. I'm like, guy,
2: that's
1: I safe. Just got 4 new tires. You measured them. You then did the sensor thing. You didn't bother to tell me? And now you're telling me I have to pay for that and you got to do that extra and I have to come back? I mean, come on. I just dumped nearly $1,000. Now you're telling, well, hey, yeah, it might have died when we like replaced all your tires. But yeah, you're going to have to come back for that because I don't have one available. Thanks. Thanks, man.
2: Yeah, Pat, I was with you in the tire situation earlier in the fall, November. Flat tire, had to get all 4 replaced. It's brutal. Brutal.
1: Just when you think
2: anytime anything's wrong with the car, it's miserable.
1: Exactly. All right. And we'll end on that. All right, Kate, appreciate it. Thanks to Monty. Thanks to Combs. Thanks to Zach Kroll, Max Sheedy, Chloe Pratt, and everybody else. I'm Pat Boyle. We'll see you back here tomorrow, 6 p.m. Eastern, BetMGM tonight.
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0: It's Westwood One Sports Night with Mike Wickett.
1: Well, hey, what's up? In for Lynell, I'm Mike Wickett. All over America. If you don't know who I am, it's my first time filling in here on the overnight shift. As a matter of fact, I've been doing radio for 27 years, and this is my first overnight shift I've ever had. So let's get at it. I'm not sure what to expect. I'm here hanging out. Hopefully you got a hot take or two you want to jump in on the show. You can, as always, phone number 310-840-4910. Normally here on Westwood One Sports, I host Saturday nights and Sunday nights from 7 to 11 p.m. Eastern time. So this is my first foray into the overnight. Looking forward to it. Hopefully you can join us wherever you are in this country. Got a couple hundred radio stations, Sirius XM, Channel 375, the Westwood One Sports app. Also, you can tell your smart speaker, hey, Alexa, play Westwood One Sports. Lots to get to. We'll talk about an odd firing that happened surrounding the Dallas Cowboys that went down a couple of hours ago. Weird one. We'll get to that. But the biggest story of the day, I guess it came out of nowhere. If you were, you know, waking up this morning and checking your social media feeds and you were trying to figure out what was going on, there was news out of Ann Arbor. And I'm sure everyone listening to our affiliate, the Big 1050 WTKA in Ann Arbor, what's going on? Go Blue. Shocked, I think, surprised. I know this was kind of rumored, but their athletic director, Ward Manuel, stepping down at the end of the year. He's not going to step down now. As a matter of fact, I think that has a lot to do with the fact that Michigan is currently looking for a new president, and that would just be a lot. It's been a turbulent time in the last 10 years since Ward Manuel has been the athletic director. If I went through everything, it kind of looks like a rap sheet. You know, there's a lot of stuff. We'll get to the Harbaugh stuff and the Sharon Moore stuff and the guy that was stealing the signals. But there was a lot of other stuff that went down under Ward Manuel's watch as the athletic director. And the vibe I get out of Ann Arbor is someone had to go down for this. That we just need to cut ties with this era. Now, this era brought a couple of championships under the athletic directorship of Ward Manuel in Ann Arbor. It brought a basketball championship, 3 months ago? That head coach is now in Dallas. And then it brought a football championship 3 years ago, and that head coach is now in Los Angeles. But still, it brought in a couple of major championships, and there were some others. There was a gymnastics championship for Michigan in there under him. But there's been some stuff that has gone down under Ward Manuel's watch. Their current president was speaking to the media and had some things to say. We'll get to that coming up because it is fascinating if you go through all of the things. And if I go through all of the things, we only have 4 hours. But if I go through all of the things, it might take me all 4 hours just to get through everything. You know, the major highlights, they hired a women's gymnastics consultant who was associated with Larry Nassar. That wasn't very good. After 12 years, John Beilein goes to Cleveland to go coach the Cavaliers. His replacement seemed like a smash. Juwan Howard seemed like a perfect fit for the Michigan basketball program. They won their first Big Ten title in 7 years. He was coach of the year a couple of times. They were a number one seed in the 2021 tournament. You got a contract extension for Juwan, but then there was a post-game incident where he hit one of the Wisconsin assistants, Joe Krabbenhoff, in the face. He was suspended for the rest of the remainder of the regular season. He came back for the conference tournament. They got knocked out in the Sweet 16. Things never got better on the basketball front for Juwan Howard. On the hockey front, Mel Pearson, who was an assistant under the legendary Red Berenson, one of the great college hockey coaches of all time, who was at Michigan for a million years, there were some issues around Mel Pearson. He was allegedly, an investigation revealed that Pearson pressured some of the players to lie about COVID-19 contact tracing during the COVID season, the 2021 season. Also part of the investigation, Michigan assistant head coach, at that time head coach Mel Pearson, who had taken over for Berenson, had been discriminating against women in the program, retaliation against former goaltender Strauss Mann, detailed harassment by Pearson and the director of hockey operations, Rick Bancroft against SID Christy McNeil. I mean, it was a bad thing going on in that program. The NCAA sent Michigan a notice of allegations against Jim Harbaugh for allegedly misleading NCAA enforcement staff who were looking into violations during the recruiting dead period. I think what happened there, Harbaugh bought a kid a sandwich or a burger, and like somebody found the receipt and turned him in. The athletic department told Matt Weiss, who was a co-offensive coordinator. He was put on leave and fired after he failed to show up to a meeting to discuss whether he gained access to computer accounts belonging to other people. This was all back in 2021, 2022, 2023. There's just a lot. And then, of course, we know about the sign-stealing controversy, Connor Stallions. There was a Netflix documentary that you have seen or have not, but you know all about Connor Stallions. Michigan wins the Natty in 2024. Harbaugh bolts to the NFL after they beat Washington. Sharon Moore comes over, and he takes the gig. Remember, Sharon Moore actually coached Michigan in a couple of the end of the regular season games, the Ohio State game, because Harbaugh was serving a suspension. Moore gets promoted. The offensive coordinator under Jim Harbaugh gets the gig. Later on that spring, that's when Juwan Howard got fired. And then they were, they gave a suspension to Sharon Moore for his contributions to the Harbaugh stuff that was going down. And then there was all the Sharon Moore other stuff that went down. The 74-page public infractions decision that, this went along with the sign stealing from Connor Stallions, NCAA penalties, unprecedented fine, $30 million, 4 years of probation, 10 years show cause for Jim Harbaugh. Like, you start reading through all of this stuff, you start remembering all these things that happened. And if you're a Michigan fan, if you're a diehard Michigan fan who follows more than just football or football and basketball, you know about the hockey stuff. You know about the gymnastic stuff. You know about all these other things that went down. You know, and when Dusty May left for the Dallas Mavericks, it raised an eyebrow with a lot of people. Because Dusty May was, all over Final Four weekend when the rumors were out that he was a candidate for the North Carolina job. People were, is he going to leave for UNC? And he screamed at the mountaintops how happy he was in Ann Arbor, how thrilled he was to be in Ann Arbor. He loved it in Ann Arbor. It does make you wonder what the relate, because he had not finalized his contract extension after winning the national championship, Michigan's first since 1989. And you're like, okay, this is good. Oh, he hasn't really signed it yet. And then we find out he leaves and goes to Dallas. You have to wonder if the explanation that, Dusty May got frustrated with the college game. Well, what does that mean? NIL, transfer portal, the relationship with Ward Manuel, maybe just the chaos going inside the Michigan athletic department. There's a lot going down. So Moore is gone because he screwed up. Dusty May is gone because Dallas paid him more. He doesn't have to play the transfer game and the NIL game anymore. And so now, after all those things, and I left out about a dozen of these incidents. Like, you can Google timeline of Ward Manuel, the soon-to-be former athletic director of the University of Michigan and the Wolverines. It goes on like a rap sheet. It's just, you never would have thought it would have got to that point, but it did. And here's their president, the school president, who was asked about it. Again, his name, Domenico Grasso.
2: These include failures in accountability, structural deficiencies, weaknesses in our reporting and support systems, and concerns about retaliation. This is unacceptable. We have significant work ahead to restore Michigan athletics to its standing as a model program, not only on the field, but also off the field.
1: They got to do a whole heck of a lot. Now, while he was there, Ward Manuel did do a lot of good. Again, he won a national championship in football. He won a national championship at basketball. His women's gymnastics team won a national championship. But he has decided, after all these meetings and these investigations, and it was a $12 million investigation, man, that he's going to step down. I'm Mike Wickett, in for Lynell here on Westwood One Sports, talking about Ward Manuel, the soon-to-be former athletic director at the University of Michigan. CBS Sports is Brandon Marcello on the good that Ward Manuel did.
3: Well, he was there a long time, number one. So any athletics director this day and age, the average lifespan of them is between 4 to 6 years nowadays. So he surpassed that. I think that he'll be remembered lovingly in a lot of ways because he brought those championships. He helped bring those championships there and was a big part of that with Jim Harbaugh at Michigan and obviously there with Dusty May at Michigan as well.
1: Well, it does kind of feel like now that they've hired the new basketball coach and they brought in Kyle Whittingham from Utah, it does feel like to me that Michigan's trying to close the book on all of this. New hockey coach, new basketball coach, new football coach, new AD.
3: In the end, the off-the-field stuff was just too much to ignore and look over. And even if Ward Manuel, maybe they say, wasn't completely aware of everything, the job description says that you need to have a handle on things. And for that matter, the culture you build as an athletics director is what does allow these type of things maybe to happen or not allow these types of things to happen. And it's very difficult to say and lay blame at the feet of Ward Manuel either way. But at the end of the day, a leader sometimes has to fall on the sword.
1: Yeah, and that's kind of what's happening here. Again, did Ward Manuel know of all of Sharon Moore's off-the-field behaviors, his proclivities within the program with young women or one young woman, the harassment of a woman? Did Ward Manuel know all about that? And to what extent? When did Ward Manuel know about it? I mean, you're hearing about the players knew about it during the season last year for Michigan. Which explains because Michigan looked like crap on the field last year, even with Bryce Underwood, the number one college or high school player, picking Ann Arbor over everybody else. So what did Ward Manuel know about that? The Juwan Howard thing we thought was good, and then it wasn't so good. And the Harbaugh thing with the Connor Stallions thing. Like, there's so much in here, and you have to, at some point, somebody did have to fall on that sword. So ESPN's Dan Wetzel, what's next for Michigan and their soon-to-be-vacated athletic director spot?
4: I think a new president is expected in the next couple months, and then there's plenty of time for that president to hire an athletic director. And I think everybody's on the table at this point. They've traditionally gone with people who went to Michigan, but not always. They've looked outside the box in a lot of ways. They've had local businessmen and things like that who have just stepped in to kind of modernize the department. So Michigan's going to go on as business as usual.
1: They're going to go on, and I would like to think what Dan Wetzel just said there was true. That Michigan traditionally hires Michigan men. That Michigan will look outside of the Michigan man portfolio. There are other people, and I'm not going to tell you I have a whole list of people. Like, I've got my pad of paper here, and I've just got 15 names. Here are 15 great candidates to be the athletic director at Michigan. But I have a feeling, knowing Michigan like I do, and I spent 7 years working at our affiliate in Ann Arbor, the Big 1050 WTKA. I'm originally from the Detroit area. That's where all of my family still lives. So shout out if you're listening to us on 97.1 The Ticket or AM 1270 in Detroit. Maybe on the Big 1050 in Ann Arbor. I know, or I have a feeling, I have a hunch, Michigan's not going to do the nationwide search. Or they might as a token interview, as a token list of candidates. But I got a darn good feeling that Michigan's looking somewhere within the Michigan family to find that Michigan man. Bo Schembechler famously said when their head basketball coach bolted in 1989 to go to Arizona State, Michigan man's going to coach Michigan. They wound up with Steve Fisher. And they won the national championship that year with Glenn Rice and Ramil Robinson, and they beat Seton Hall. So it'll be an interesting hire to see whatever they decide to do. Not 100% sure what Michigan is going to wind up doing. But Michigan is going to find a new athletic director. They're going to hire their president first. And I think eventually then that's going to lead them to getting the AD. Manuel's not stepping down until the end of the calendar year here in 2026. So it'll be a while, but they'll find their new man in Ann Arbor. And hopefully it's not, I understand no program is 100% squeaky clean. We all know that. You know that. No matter what college program you follow, Could be Miami, could be Ohio State, could be Alabama, could be Washington. Does not matter. Your program isn't perfect. It's got some blemishes. But I do hope, for Michigan's sake, I do hope that when the Wolverines find their new AD, that that person's there for 10 years or however long, and we don't have scandal, might be the wrong word, but there were some scandals in Ann Arbor. I hope it doesn't turn into another repeat of what we've watched for the last 10 years. I'm Mike Wickett here on Westwood One Sports. Coming up next, did reporting on the Cowboys this way really get someone fired? We'll talk about it. You'll hear it. That's coming up on the other side here on Westwood One Sports. Again, I'm Mike Wickett. 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
0: It's a big week for NFL fans. Training camps are kicking off. The Panthers and Cardinals get things started Wednesday. Then it's the Pats, Seahawks, and Bucks on Friday, followed by the Rams and Niners on Saturday. The pigskin is flying, and we're here for it. Westwood One Sports.
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1: Is saying something nice about the Dallas Cowboys worthy of you getting fired? Thanks for hanging out overnight in for Lionel. I'm Mike Wickett. You can follow me all over social media at Mike Wickett on Instagram, TikTok, Facebook, Threads, wherever else. Just search for it. Appreciate that. We are Ben Strober is our producer. We've got Oliver in the running the board for us right now. Are we on YouTube, Oliver? Is that a thing? Is that where people can watch this ridiculous program? All right, that's cool. It's my first time doing the overnight, so thanks for hanging out. I do appreciate it. Normally, I do Saturday and Sunday nights here on Westwood One Sports. I fill in a couple of times for the guys Black and Abdallah, and tonight in for Lionel. So we're hanging out. We're going to have some fun coming up. We were going to talk some Seattle Seahawks

0: football. Locked On Seahawks host Nick Lee is going to be our guest in about 18 minutes from right now. We'll talk champs as camps are getting ready to open. But as mentioned, can you get fired for saying something nice about the Dallas Cowboys? You wouldn't think that ESPN would do that, right? So there was there's this comment going around that for some reason is making people really angry. And if you're going to, if this is your first time ever hearing me on the air, very little makes me scream and yell out of anger, all right? I'm not a hot take artist. I'm not Stephen A. Smith. I'm not going to scream at you. I might get a little bit loud. I might get a little bit animated. I might have some fun at my own expense. But this cut was on the Twin Takes podcast, which, by the way, is hosted, I swear to God, these two kids are about 12 or 14 years old. They're coming for our jobs, all right? They're coming for my job. They host a podcast. They had Dallas head coach Brian Schottenheimer on the podcast, and they were talking about the Dallas Cowboys. Don't laugh. The Dallas Cowboys in the Super Bowl.
1: The Super Bowl next year is February 14th, 2027, in SoFi Stadium in Los Angeles, and we plan on being there.
0: Now, I kid, all right? I kid. The Cowboys are sitting at plus 2,500 to make the Super Bowl, according to our friends at DraftKings. And what else is he supposed to say? Like, I love when there's all these gotcha quotes on your Facebook feed or on your Twitter feed. You know, someone says, we want to win the Super Bowl, or we plan on winning the World Series, or we plan on winning the NBA title. Like, what are athletes and coaches supposed to say? You talk to Aaron Glenn. He's not going to come out and say, well, we hope to go 5-12. It's not what coaches do, all right? That's not at all. Even when you have a coach and a quarterback situation that you know is not good enough to win, you even, like, Clint Kubiak knows in his head that the combination of Kirk Cousins and Fernando Mendoza as a rookie, not good enough to win an NFL championship this year. Not good enough to sniff the Super Bowl this year. So when Schottenheimer says that...
1: The Super Bowl next year is February 14th, 2027, in SoFi Stadium in Los Angeles, and we plan on being there.
0: I'm fine with it. I am absolutely fine with it. And anybody who has a problem with Shoddy saying that... And I'm a Packers fan. I like to take shots at the Cowboys. I thank you very much for Micah Parsons. Even though he's hurt, he'll come back and still be one of the best, you know, football players in the NFL. But I got no problem with Shoddy saying that. Ryan Clark, former ESPN employee, Ryan Clark, he was asked about the Dallas Cowboys, the Super Bowl, and Schottenheimer's quote on ESPN today.
2: You know what? They are realistic this year. You go get Christian Parker from the Philadelphia Eagles. He understands how to keep the top on the defense, not give up the big play. And you're expecting someone like DeMarvion Overshown to be exactly what we saw him ascending to be before the injury. We watched him play a little bit last year. I expect him to be fully healthy and be an X factor in what they want to do. It's also going to be about how you acclimate Caleb Downs. You pick him in the top 12 of the NFL draft. Many people thought he would go earlier. He's an absolute savant when it comes to defensive football. How do you implement him? How do you use him? Is he going to be the nickel? Is he going to be the down safety? Will you keep him in the middle?
0: All of that from Ryan Clark on ESPN, and he was fired today. And I do not revel in anyone in my industry losing their job. My heart kind of breaks for Ryan Clark. He was a Super Bowl champion, played with the Steelers. And whether or not Ryan Clark was your cup of tea doesn't really matter. But Ryan Clark was fired, not because of what he said about the Cowboys. He was fired for, I'm sure, a number of reasons. Cost cutting. They had to give McAfee more money. There's a report from The Athletic that he was influenced, or his firing was influenced, by his perceived poor verbal conduct, particularly towards his colleague Pete Schrager. There was an incident, I guess, on one of their shows or whatever it is. You know, at some point, that network is just going to wind up being Stephen A. Smith and McAfee yelling at people. Like, yeah! And then, like, you know, all these... They get rid of so many people over there. And I understand it's all about a spreadsheet. It's all about cost-cutting. But Ryan Clark was fired today mid-show. He was fired mid show. I am not kidding you. They let him know he was fired during the middle of the show, which is unbelievable. Just imagine that. ESPN fired him. They got a bunch of layoffs that are on the way. So some of your favorite people, or maybe some people you don't even recognize, they're going to be gone from ESPN. And Clark was the first big name. And they did it mid-show. And they claimed that they wanted to do it mid-show because the firing was trickling out and they didn't want him to learn about it on social media during the show. They let him know that he was gone. Middle of the show that he was on. Are you kidding me? Are you kidding me right now? You couldn't keep a firing quiet for another 35 minutes or whatever before you were going to let that guy go? All the best to Ryan Clark. Again, if you liked Ryan Clark, you didn't like Ryan Clark. To me, it feels like he got done a little bit dirty. He's a good football guy. Guy knows the game better than all of us. Whether or not, again, you agreed with some of his opinions on other subjects or the way the NFL and culture and things along those lines, that's up for you to decide. I'm not here to get between you and your God. But Ryan Clark gone midway through the show, the day he gave that take about the Dallas Cowboys. Again, I'm Mike Wickett here, Westwood One Sports. More on the Dallas Cowboys. As you know, they're basically the Cincinnati Bengals of the NFC, right? Like, you look at those two teams, they're one of those memes. You know, there's the meme where, you know, it's the office meme where it's Pam and the whiteboard and says it's the same picture. Well, if you hold up a picture of the Cincinnati Bengals and you hold up a picture of the Dallas Cowboys, it's the exact same picture. You've got this wildly explosive offense with two really good wide receivers, two of the best quarterbacks in the National Football League, the Bengals with Joe Burrow, Ja'Marr Chase, T. Higgins, the Cowboys with Dak Prescott and CeeDee Lamb and George Pickens, and their running backs are good, Chase Brown in Cincinnati, and you've got Javonte Williams in Dallas. Both really good running backs, both really good wide receiver rooms, both really good quarterbacks. And for the last few years, both really bad, and I mean bad defenses, historically bad defenses. Now, credit to both the general manager in Cincinnati and the GM president face of the Dallas Cowboys, Jera. They both recognized how historically bad their defenses were. Now, granted, I wouldn't trade away Micah Parsons if I knew my defense was historically bad. But they turned that into Quinnen Williams, and then they drafted another edge rusher with the other draft, with one of the draft picks that they got in the trade with the Packers. To me, Caleb Downs was the best football player in this last NFL draft. I think he's going to be special. I really wish he didn't go to Dallas. That kind of sucked, but whatever. I'm not a Cowboy fan. You might be a Cowboy fan. That's okay. And then on the other side, you know, you got the Bengals, who added Boye Mafe from Seattle, who just won a Super Bowl. They bring in Dexter Lawrence at that big trade before the draft. That was huge. They added another safety. Like, those two teams are basically the exact same. Just one is in the AFC and one is in the NFC. They're both the same from the standpoint as their offense is going to score 30 a game. Schottenheimer looks like he was the real deal. Schottenheimer looks like a good hire. Zach Taylor's seat is a little bit warm. They haven't been able to stay healthy. When they are healthy, are they getting wins? All those kinds of things. There's some doubt creeping in about the head coach in Cincinnati. But both teams just need their defenses to be average. Just be average. And they're going to be just fine. Like, you can see an average defense alongside Joe Burrow probably going to win 12, 13 games. An average defense along with Dak Prescott probably going to win 11, 12 games. It can definitely happen. You can see it happening. And so with Dallas, you know, a lot of it comes down to, you know, is the unity on offense going to be there? They got to get back to the postseason. Dak Prescott knows that this squad has got to get to the playoffs and not just make it.
3: Yeah, you miss it 2 years. Yeah, it sucks. Definitely. But we're pushing, and yeah, that's our goal. That's a minimum. When you have a team like this and they've done everything they have in the offseason, we just said, obviously, we've got to push and get better on offense. But when we know we're already improving on defense, that's the minimum. It's everybody's goal in here. You know, to hear like Q say like he's never been to the playoffs, right? Like that's what you want to do it for. And that's where, you know, that's what I told him. I said, I'll get you the playoffs. I'm going to need you to go help us win it.
0: That's Quinnen Williams. Because, again, that offense can get you to the playoffs, but you got to be able to play defense. The last time we saw Dallas in the playoffs, Jordan Love and the Green Bay Packers were running the Cowboys out of their own building before halftime. I think they won by 70. No, they won by about 30 in that game. Love played phenomenal. Maybe his coming out party or whatever. And their defense with Dan Quinn, who then later got the job as the Commanders head coach, their defense was atrocious and has been ever since. They had Eberflus back there last year. The former Bears head coach was the DC, and they were one of the worst defenses in the NFL. So they make the acquisitions. He mentioned Q. He's talking about Quinn and Williams. And Dallas's defense should be better. By the way, they open up at the Giants, and they get the Commanders. They should be 2-0. They should be 2-0 right there. You go to New York, first game for Harbaugh, Jackson Dart, no Malik Nabers, most likely. Who knows what Cam Scataboo is going to be, the dude doing backflips on his surgically repaired leg, the guy that eats paint chips over there in the tri-state area. And then they get the Commanders. After that, it's the Ravens and Texans, so that could be very, very tough. It's actually a pretty tough schedule after the first couple of games there for Dallas. Again, it goes Giants, Commanders, but after that, it's Ravens, Texans, Buccaneers, Packers, Eagles. That's a tough stretch right there. That's a real tough stretch. Speaking of the National Football League, coming up on the other side, we are going to head to the Pacific Northwest. We are going to talk some Seattle Seahawks football as the champs are getting ready to repeat. Coming up on the other side, Locked On Seahawks podcast host Nick Lee is going to tell us exactly what to expect from Seattle here as defending champions in the National Football League. That's next. My name is Mike Wickett. Thanks for hanging out here on Westwood One Sports Night.
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1: Hanging out overnight in for Lionel. My name's Mike Wickett. You're on a Monday night. 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Get it wherever you get yours. The Super Bowl champs are getting ready to open up their training camp like all the other NFL teams. Joining us right now to talk about the Seattle Seahawks from Locked On Seahawks, the podcast host Nick Lee is with us. Nick, thanks for the time, man. Appreciate it.
2: Thanks, Mike. It's an honor to be here, and I appreciate you introducing the Seahawks as the Super Bowl champion Seattle Seahawks, as it seems like some of the media, maybe an average fan might think it's the Rams. I'm not quite sure.
1: Are you guys on Locked On Seahawks playing the disrespect card hard right now because of the Myles Garrett trade?
2: You know, it was certainly right when it broke, there's like, oh, okay, we see what you guys are doing, you know. But Mike, I just want to tell you, there's a picture of Mike McDonald staring into the Lombardi Trophy, his reflection, and there's just this big smile on his face. That has kind of been the picture of Seahawks fans all off season. Yes, there's been some annoying, you know, storylines, you know, nationwide about the Rams. Of course, they deserve it. I mean, that's a big move, and a couple big moves by them. But overall, it's mostly been, hey, we just won the Super Bowl. Let's enjoy this. There are plenty of teams around the NFL who have never won it or haven't won it in decades, and here we are with two in, you know, a 13-year span.
1: Yeah, as a Packers fan, I'm jealous. I'm still mad about that onside kick. Anyway, I digress. Let's talk about the Seahawks team because, you know, they are the champs. They dominated New England in the Super Bowl. Let's rewind a year ago. Do you know what the preseason odds were for your Seahawks to win the Super Bowl last year at this moment?
2: I don't have the exact number, but I do believe it was something very similar to the Arizona Cardinals.
1: It's 60-1. You guys were 60-1 because of Sam Darnold. Geno's gone. Who knows? You know, DK Metcalf, all that stuff. How did this team go from 60-1 to Super Bowl champs?
2: Great question. First of all, they picked the right guy to be in charge of the culture. You know, Mike McDonald and his staff, John Schneider, of course, deserves a ton of credit. He's got to have his name in Boston Canton someday, I think, because those two are in such lockstep building this roster, and not just the roster, but the culture. And myself and Corbin Smith, the other Locked On host, along with Rob Rang, we all kind of like it's this team felt so much different from the Legion of Boom era. Those guys were ornery. Those guys were on edge, you know. These guys are just like genuine good dudes who want to play for each other. And I think that's a culture that Mike McDonald bred and built and got the right guys in place. Sam Darnold, I think, was like the poster child of that, just a guy's guy. And everyone loved him in the locker room, wanted to play hard for him. And then pair that with Mike McDonald, the best defensive mind in the NFL, getting guys like Nicky Minwori and Leonard Williams playing at a high level still, and just that all kind of came together perfectly.
1: Yeah, it was crazy to watch it all go because, you know, you lose DK Metcalf and you trade away Geno Smith, and there was this thought like, all right, that's a 9 or a 10 win team, but it's still going to be the Rams and the 49ers. But here comes Seattle, and I got to say, watching McDonald, you know, in just 2 years, take the Seahawks to this new level, like back to the pride of the Pete Carroll days, I guess, the best of the Pete Carroll days. That guy has just got to be royalty, I would imagine, in Seattle.
2: 100%. Neither of those coaches will need to buy a drink in Seattle again. But Mike McDonald, it is really fun because they are very different people. I've kind of been telling some of my friends, you know, off air, off show, like, Mike McDonald brings out this, like, he's a good guy, family man, you know, kind of chuckles at himself, self-deprecating to the media, has some funny sound bites like that. We did not care. My favorite part is in that moment he realized in his face that he just dropped a banger pretty much. Like, he didn't mean to do that. You know, that's just kind of the guy he is. But also behind closed doors, I think he's a cold, stone cold killer. Like, he's just a a master preparer and schemist, scheme artist. And like, I think what really, put it at the next level as far as the fans, like, oh, this is who this guy is that shrine of the spear of all the helmets being piled up of all the teams the Seahawks had beaten this year. Like, he brings out this nice guy persona, then he rolls this thing out like something out of Game of Thrones. So I think that he, behind closed doors, he's a stone cold killer in the best way.
1: Talking with Locked On Seahawks podcast host Nick Lee here on Westwood One Sports Night. I'm Mike Wickett in for Lynell. Bigger loss on offense, Clint Kubiak or Kenneth Walker?
2: That's a great question. I'm going to go ahead and say Clint Kubiak. Again, talking about all things coming together perfectly, I think Sam Darnold and Kubiak were peanut butter and jelly. I think, and if you look at some of the numbers, like the play action numbers, Sam Darnold was one of the better quarterbacks in play action last year. So I think that was a perfect marriage. Obviously, Ken Walker went on a heater towards the end there, helped the Seahawks kind of go through with shoulder the load of the offense, especially in the Super Bowl. Sam Darnold definitely did his part in the NFC title game, but I think Kubiak really just brought this team together and as a cohesive unit, because Seahawks fans for a long time we were going through offensive coordinators right and left. The offensive line was a mess. And finally, we finally got this coordinator, offensive line, quarterback on the same page, all working together. And it really was the word I really have been using all, in kind of retrospect, is cohesion. And I think that came from Clint Kubiak.
1: Kenneth Walker goes to Kansas City after winning the Super Bowl MVP. I'm going to let you explain the mess of, especially if you're a fantasy football player, what to do with this backfield now, because Sharps is out. He had the big injury late. They drafted Darian Price. Helani is there. They signed Emmanuel Wilson. If I'm a fantasy football player, I'm not touching any of that backfield. Who's the leader right now going into camp when it opens up in a week?
2: I do think it's Jadarian Price, at least early on. Now, you're right. It is kind of a mess. I'm a fantasy guy, too, and that is going to be that's a danger zone. I do think once Zach Charbonnet gets healthy, which if I had to guess somewhere mid-October, I'm hoping before Halloween, he'll probably take his lion's share. But also, rookie week 1, 2, 3, you don't want to throw him to the Lions and 25-something carries a game. So you're right. George Helani, the coaching staff has been talking up George Helani all offseason, which makes me wonder if they're really trying to hey, this guy's really good. Trust us, because he's going to get some carries early on. Emmanuel Wilson, they brought in for sure. That's kind of a different look. But I'd say if you had to throw out, who's going to be the running back in the backfield for snap one, week one right now, for me, that's probably Jadarian Price, unless proven otherwise.
1: Wide receivers still loaded. JSN, Offensive Player of the Year. Shaheed, the big deep threat. Cooper Kupp, the ageless one. Who are we not talking about in the wide receiver core that could catch, say, 40, 50 balls next year for Seattle?
2: Torrey Horton is a name that, if he didn't get hurt last year, man, he had 5 receiving touchdowns in his last 7 games before getting hurt. And that also included a punt return touchdown against the Saints. And so and this was his rookie year out of Colorado State. He was on a special kind of run there in the middle of, beginning to middle part of the season. Then he unfortunately had his season cut short with a gnarly shin injury that just lingered and never really healed right and ended up missing the rest of the season. Just the size he is with how fast he is, he's not going to be like a Rashid Shaheed return specialist kind of guy. I think he actually brings more as a receiver, just overall tools and the physical nature of the receiver position than Rashid Shaheed does. I think he's got a bit more physicality to his game. Torrey Horton is a guy that I'm really excited for as long as he can stay healthy, because he also had injury concerns at Colorado State. So if he can get past the injury bug, he was on a run last year to make a decent case to be on, high up on the ballot, top 4 or 5 for Offensive Rookie of the Year had he stayed healthy. And I think if he has another healthy season this year, he's going to be squarely on people's maps, especially, yes, in kind of the back end of the fantasy world.
1: Other side of the ball, the defense. I mean, the most beautiful thing about Seattle's defense is they beat the hell out of New England. They beat everybody up, and they only rush 4. That to me is so incredible with Williams and Murphy up front and Lawrence. I mean, this defense is going to be nasty up front once again.
2: Absolutely. Yeah. There's a stat where I think the Seahawks were the sixth or seventh least blitzing team. However, they created the third most pressures last year. So Mike McDonald is a master at just looking at picking his spots. You saw that in the Super Bowl where he kind of emptied the clip against Drake May. And Drake May, with that famous face he's making on the cover of all those magazines, right? That was the face of, wow, the Seahawks are blitzing a lot more than we thought. that especially, the front four, for sure. I mean, DeMarcus Lawrence, I think, was one of the most valuable, underrated additions to this team last year. I mean, the other headlines, of course, were, you know, Sam Darnold was the big free agent signing. Nicky Minwori was kind of the more exciting draft pick. Gray Zabel, of course, the first rounder. But as far as just what he brought, veteran leadership, and certainly got some guff from his Cowboys buddies on the way out. But now he's the laughing man now because he's got the ring and he's got another exciting year ahead. And DeMarcus Lawrence, I think, doesn't get enough love as part of this championship run, and he's running it back another year, so it's going to be really exciting up front.
1: Why are we replaying a game that wasn't very good? Why are we opening with this Super Bowl rematch when the game itself was not entertaining a couple of months ago?
2: You know, Seahawks fans are kind of wondering the same thing. I was kind of either rooting for I wondered if they were going to do the Chiefs thing, but I was going to be annoyed at that, like, oh, we're going to overshadow the Seahawks banner night by the return of Patrick Mahomes. Like, that would be such an NFL move. I was happy that wasn't the case. I was thinking Bears. I was actually surprised it wasn't Bears, given the hype they're getting. Of course, Caleb Williams being the Madden cover athlete. But yeah, I struggle to really come up with a good reason other than they just decided none of the other ones were a good option. And maybe they want to give the Patriots another chance to not embarrass themselves. So sure, let's put them in Seattle on banner night. That should go well. With the fans, how they are. I mean, San Francisco exactly, or Santa Clara, I should say. It wasn't exactly a neutral site either. But that one doesn't make a ton of sense to me. I do hope it's a good game. It's hard for me to see it not be a similar result. Obviously, the Patriots look a little different, and the coaching staff is an interesting storyline, to say the least. So maybe that's the angle, but really, I failed to see why they really stuck with that.
1: Follow him on Twitter at NickLee51. When he's not tweeting about the Seahawks, he's railing on the Mariners. Follow him as well and listen to him. Locked on Seahawks. Nick Lee has been our guest. Nick, thank you so much for the time, man. Really do appreciate it.
2: Appreciate it, Mike. Thanks so much.
1: Take care. Again, at NickLee51. Locked on Seahawks, and there's a lot of conversation on his Twitter page about the Seattle Mariners as well. I don't like the fact that New England and Seattle are playing again on opening night. It wasn't a good game the last time we saw it. Why am I going to believe it's going to be a good game this time? Oh, because they added A.J. Brown? They're going to abuse the offensive line again, make Drake May's life miserable early. Defenses are always ahead of the offenses at that point of the NFL season. I think Seattle's going to win handily in that game. By the way, Seattle opening up New England, Arizona, Washington. They should be 3-0 by the time they get to the Chargers, then the Niners, then the Broncos, Chiefs, Bears. That's a tough five-game stretch for the champs. But they should be 3-0 before they start that tough stretch. Wednesday, September 9th, in Australia? Is that right? Am I right on that? That sounds ridiculous. What are we doing opening with that game? All right, coming up on the other side, I'm Mike Wickett in for Linnell here on Westwood One Sports. Which quarterback has the most to carry on their own? Who's shouldering the most load in the National Football League? I'll tell you who the right answer is. You can jump in, 310-840-4910. Again, I'm Mike Wickett here on Westwood One Sports, 310-810-4910.
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23: Now seems as good a time as any to remind you, you don't always have to take healthy habits to the extreme. Not only are you unlikely to stick with something that's difficult, even if you can keep it up, it's probably going to be to the detriment of something else. And chances are that something else is more important. So if you're on a quest to improve your health, I promise the basics are going to take you much further. I'm talking about diet, try and be as plant-based as possible, exercise, meaning multiple rounds of cardio and strength training, and sleep. For most people, 7 to 9 hours a night. I'd like to think of these things as sort of a three-legged stool, right? If you're not doing any one of them, it's really hard to keep balanced with the others. The key here is you don't have to strive for perfection. Doing anything is going to be better than nothing. I'm Dr. Sanjay Gupta, helping you live a better life.
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0: It's Westwood One Sports Night with Mike Wickett.
1: Hanging out here on a Monday night in for Lynell Willingham. Appreciate him giving me the chance to fill in for him. He's got the night off back tomorrow. Phone number is always 310-840-4910. You want to jump in? Thanks to Locked On Seahawks podcast host Nick Lee talking about the champs opening up against New England, which I hate, but whatever. It would have been, let's be honest, man. Seahawks-Bears would have been a lot juicier than Seahawks-Patriots. Because we just saw it. There's all this hype about Caleb and Ben Johnson in year number two. And that just would have been a sexier matchup. And then Patriots and Seahawks, the rematch. Usually we get that rematch like week three, week four of the NFL season. But for some reason, the National Football League decided we're going to have the rematch of a bad Super Bowl in week one. So the last game you saw that sucked, maybe they're trying to get it out of the way. But the last game that you saw that wasn't very good, we're going to run that back. Let's go. Let's do it. Question on the table right now, and I would love for you to jump in on this, all right? If you're an NFL fan, maybe it's your team. And this, I'll be honest, this really only has to do with the really good teams in the NFL, okay? Which quarterback has to carry the most weight on his back? Meaning, who has to do the most for his team to have a chance to win a Super Bowl? 310-840-4910. 310-840-4910. I've got it down to about three or four different guys because there are certain acquisitions that have happened here in this offseason in the National Football League that make the quarterback not unimportant because it is the most important position in sports. You cannot win a Super Bowl in this era with a mid quarterback, with a guy who is, you know, whatever your favorite stat is, rating, QBR, EPA, whatever. You can't win a Super Bowl with a guy who's in the bottom third of the NFL, okay? So that eliminates, you know, the Dolphins from this conversation. The Jets are not part of the conversation. The Browns aren't part of the conversation. I'm going to take the Titans out of this for the moment. I'm not a big Daniel Jones guy. So I'm going to eliminate the Indianapolis Colts from this. Raiders, sorry, you don't get to play this game. Neither do the Arizona Cardinals. I would say the entire NFC South doesn't get to play because no one in that division is good enough to win a Super Bowl. I feel like the Vikings have to be out of the conversation because Nineler Murray, whatever they decide to do up in the Twin Cities, Nineler Murray's not good enough to win you a Super Bowl. Although, as much as I want to knock the Minnesota Vikings, and again, if you're new to me, and my name's Mike Wickett, I usually do Saturday nights and Sunday nights here on Westwood One Sports. I'm a Packers fan, and I like to take every shot I can at the Vikings, Bears, and the Lions. But I have to be honest about Minnesota. They were third in the division last year. They were 9-8, and they had literally the worst quarterback play in all of the NFL. Their quarterback rating was 32nd in the National Football League with Brosmer, J.J. McCarthy, and Carson Wentz. So I don't think they can be in this conversation because all that quarterback has to do, whether it's Nine or it's Kyler, whoever it is, they just have to be pretty, you know, above average. That defense is so good with Brian Flores. So I'll include the entire NFC North, but none of the NFC South, okay? And the NFC East, sorry, Giants, you don't get to play this game. And I'll allow the Commanders to play, even though I don't love them being in this conversation. But 310-840-4910. 310-840-4910 is the phone number. Which quarterback has to carry the most load in the NFL for their team to win a Super Bowl? For me, I think it comes down to three guys. Three guys you're probably pretty familiar with, but if I'm missing somebody, I want you to dial us up. 310-840-4910. I think when you look around at what it means to have to carry the load, the defense on the other side can't be very good. Okay? It's got to be a mediocre defense, maybe a subpar defense. And then you also have to look at what weapons they have around them. you know, like, I'm going to take Joe Burrow out of this conversation because, yeah, Burrow's got to be great for the Bengals to win. But Burrow's got Ja'Marr Chase and T. Higgins and Chase Brown and all those different weapons. Like, if I put Joe Burrow in Arizona, or if I put Joe Burrow on the Jets, or if I put Joe Burrow on the Carolina Panthers, are they going to score 30 a game? They don't have weapons like they do in Cincinnati. So I'm not, if you have to have a mediocre to bad defense, which Cincinnati has, but your weapons also can't be outstanding. So for number three on my list, I'm going to go with Lamar Jackson, a guy who was weirdly just voted the 69th best player in the National Football League, which I think is a crime and a shame. There are not 68 better players in the National Football League than Lamar Jackson, even at this stage in his NFL career. There just aren't. And Lamar's defense last year was atrocious. Now, he has King Henry, and Zay Flowers is nice, I guess. Rashad Bateman is okay. But the Ravens go as Lamar goes. Now, every NFL team goes as their quarterback goes, but the Ravens go as Lamar goes. And Lamar, he hasn't quite been the Superman that we've known to, you know, love and watch Lamar. We haven't seen that. We didn't see that much last year. The thing about Lamar Jackson is his injuries generally come from not contact, not taking the big hit, not getting knocked around. Lamar's injuries at this stage in his career, they come from hamstrings. They come from quads. They come from just being a little bit older. But when Lamar is on, Lamar's throwing to Zay Flowers and Rashad Bateman and the ghost of Mark Andrews. And for some reason, Derrick Henry just continues to be good at this stage in his career. But I think Lamar Jackson carries the third most weight of any quarterback in the National Football League. And he's done a pretty damn good job of it in the last 10 years in the NFL. Doesn't quite get it done in the playoffs. He's not a playoff winner. Now, granted, if Andrews catches that two-point conversion 2 years ago in the end zone, I think we look at Lamar very different. But that's a conversation for another day. The old, well, what if this happened? Then this would have happened. Then we talk about this guy a different way. I think my number two on this, a guy who up until recently hasn't had a great wide receiver, I'm going to go with Josh Allen. Josh Allen right now, I mean, it was Christmas to get DJ Moore, and this isn't even the great DJ Moore. This is, what is DJ Moore, 29, 30 years old, 30 age season? I think DJ Moore comes in at the right time because that offense was, from a passing standpoint, even with Superman, throwing to Khalil Shakir and Keon Coleman and a bunch of nobodies up there in Buffalo. Thank God they had James Cook, who's an elite running back. But that defense wasn't very, it was the worst rush defense in the National Football League. Only the Giants gave up more explosive runs, I think, than the Buffalo Bills last year. So Josh Allen had to be Superman, whether it was with his arm or his legs, kind of like Lamar. Josh Allen had to carry the weight of the Buffalo Bills. And let's be honest here. Going back to the if Mark Andrews catches that ball in the end zone 2 years ago in the playoff game. If Sean McDermott knows how to defend the Kansas City Chiefs for 13 seconds, then things are very different in the world of Josh Allen, in the ecosystem around Josh Allen. We're looking at him very differently. Yeah, Josh Allen won an MVP. Yeah, Josh Allen wins a lot of football games. Yeah, Josh Allen and the Bills are in the playoffs. But when have we seen Josh Allen get big wins in the playoffs? Really, we haven't. You know, I heard somebody on the air, I think I was watching Fox Sports, and I think it was Nick Wright, and he said, he's the greatest wild card quarterback in the history of the NFL. And I don't know if that's a compliment. Like, it kind of is, because Josh Allen gives you great effort in the wild card games. But then it's the rest of the playoffs where you don't see Josh Allen really win. And again, wins are not quarterback stats, but you want to see him get to that next game, get to that next level. I think if you're not a Buffalo Bills fan, aren't we all kind of rooting for Josh Allen a little bit? Like, don't you want to see, like, I root for greatness. And the guy that's going to be number one on my list here in a second is one of the all-time greats, and I root for him. But I root for Josh Allen. If the Packers are not in it, I root for greatness. Unless it's the Bears, Vikings, or Lions. Then I don't want to see any greatness. Then I definitely don't. Mike Wickett in for Lynell Willingham here on Westwood One Sports. And the question on the table, would love to have you jump in. Which NFL quarterback has to carry the most weight because the rest of the supporting cast isn't so great? 310-840-4910. 310-840-4910. Number one, I think, is pretty easy. It's Patrick Mahomes. The greatness of Patrick Mahomes. You know, a week and a half ago on my weekend show, we were discussing whether or not Patrick Mahomes, in your mind, was still an elite quarterback in the National Football League. Because if you look at his numbers, I think last year he was the 23rd highest rated quarterback in the NFL, or 22nd. The year before that, he was about 16th or 17th. He's not an MVP candidate anymore. He's not throwing for 5,000 yards and 50 touchdowns. And is that on him? Or is that because he has to carry all the weight in the world on his back? I mean, is Rashee Rice a great wide receiver? I don't know. We've only seen him for a half a season lately. And the only other news I know about Rashee Rice is he's in jail a lot. Or he's busted or hanging out with police a lot. You know, the street racing thing. And then he tested positive for weed while he was on probation. Like, bro, use your head. You know, up until this year, they haven't had a really good running back since Isaiah Pacheco was a rookie. But Pacheco had the big injury a couple of years ago, never got back to 100%. They brought in Kareem Hunt. You know, they brought in all these other guys, and none of them have ever been at the level that Pacheco was his rookie season. As far as other pass catchers go, I mean, do you know, can you name the other pass catchers on the Chiefs? Xavier Worthy, first round bust so far. Shown flashes, and I know we're on 1600 or 1660 down in Kansas City, but your guy has been a bust. He's frail. He can get hit. When he does get hit, he doesn't get up real quick. Skinny guy. All the things we knew about Xavier Worthy. And then there's, you know, is it the other third wide receiver? Can you name the third wide receiver? Not the tight end, because we'll talk about old man here in a second. Tyquan Thornton is wide receiver three. Now, you may have picked him up in a fantasy league, or you added him to your best ball team or whatever a year ago, and he'd be a good addition to your best ball team now, because Tyquan Thornton every third game catches a touchdown pass for you. But think about, that's the receiver group that Patrick Mahomes has to work with. And he, up until this year when they signed Kenneth Walker, he didn't have a running game. He had this version of Hollywood Brown was in there. Juju Smith-Schuster was there like four times. I think Marquez Valdez-Scantling was in there pissing off Chiefs fans, dropping the football a lot. You know, there's not been a, and the defense has been good, not great. Every time they get good, they get rid of one of their defensive backs. This year, they got rid of two defensive backs. You know, you like Chris Jones, Karlaftis is nice, but the Chiefs defense hasn't scared anybody in a while. And that's why Patrick Mahomes, to me, has to carry the most weight of anybody in the National Football League on his back. And I know I mentioned I would talk about him, but old man Kelsey. Now, Kelsey, by the way, if you're a fantasy football player, was PPR tight end three last year. Do you know that? That's one of those where you wouldn't believe me if I didn't tell you that. You watch Kelsey play, he looks like he's running in mud. But they brought him back for another year. He's now a married man. They brought back Eric Bieniemy. The offense is supposed to change. We all know it runs through Andy Reid. But that's not a team with a lot of sexy playmakers there for Patrick Mahomes. So he's got to be good. He's got to be great. He's got to be MVP Pat if the Chiefs are going to have any chance of getting to the Super Bowl again, because they just don't have a lot of other talent, high-end talent, high-end, not-in-jail talent. High-end, not 35-year-old tight end talent. 310-840-4910. Your call's coming up on the other side. Which NFL quarterback has to carry the most weight? I got my top three. It's Lamar at three, Josh Allen two, Patrick Mahomes number one. What do you say? 310-840-4910. We'll get to your calls. Also, man, the ego stroke the NBA commissioner has given LeBron. Oh, my gosh. We'll talk about it coming up on the other side. Mike Wickett in for Lynell Willingham here on Westwood One Sports.
0: Preseason games start in just a few weeks, kicking off with a Hall of Fame game from Canton. Panthers, Cardinals, and we've got the game from your home of the NFL. Westwood One Sports.
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1: What's going on? In for Linnell Willingham. My name is Mike Wickett. 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Instagram, TikTok, Facebook, Twitter, and Threads. There's two T's. Thanks for letting me be a part of your, Monday night into Tuesday morning. It is my first time. I've been in radio for a very long time. This is my 27th, going on 28th year in radio. And I have done all sorts of shifts. I started out in Ann Arbor at the Big 1050 WTKA. I was on our affiliate up in Milwaukee, 1250 and 105.7, The Fan, for 9.5 years. I was down in Kansas City. I did a little news talk, and I'm broadcasting into you live from Des Moines, Iowa, West Des Moines, Iowa, where I did a rock morning show for 5 years before I was added to the Westwood One lineup. Fortunate to be here. Normally on weekends, Saturday nights and Sunday nights, getting the chance to fill in. So thanks for letting me be a part of your evening, whether you're on your way home from work or just getting started with work. Regardless, the phone line's always open, 310-840-4910. I believe tomorrow is a very big day in the world of sports. I believe our long national nightmare will come to an end tomorrow. We got through the NBA playoffs, the NBA offseason, NBA free agency, the trades. We're going to hear from Giannis coming up a little bit later on. We got through all that, right? We're good. We got through the World Cup.

0: We got the soccer fandom is come and gone in the United States. More on that later as well. We got through all of that, right? We're good to go? Because now I think we're getting ready for LeBron to finally make his decision. I think finally we will get to LeBron James making his decision on his next or his final or whatever it is. I think finally we will get to the end of the saga that is LeBron post the LA Lakers. Hallelujah. I think we're finally going to get there. And if you're wondering why LeBron James has waited, I think LeBron has known where he's going to go, and I think LeBron has known for a while. But LeBron loves one thing. Well, he loves a couple of things, I'm sure. But there's one thing we know that LeBron James really, really likes, and that's attention. And every show, from Drake here on Westwood One, from Drake C. Toll to Black and Abdallah, to the Pimp in the Box, Jim Rome, to You Better You Bet, all the shows here on Westwood One, and all the talking heads, including myself, we've all been waiting for LeBron James to make this decision. And we're all talking about waiting for LeBron James to make this decision. And LeBron is eating that up. He is loving it that everyone's paying attention to him. So you got that factor. Feeding into that, comments from NBA Commissioner Adam Silver. You could not stroke the ego of LeBron James more than basically telling him that the entire NBA, all 32 teams and their 82-game schedules hinge on LeBron James making a statement and telling us where he's going to play.
1: So I would like him to make his announcement already so we can finish the schedule, because as you might imagine, the teams are calling us, the networks are calling us, and everybody wants to lock in the schedule. It will influence how we set the schedule, opening week, Christmas Day, etc. So I need him to make a decision, but the direct answer is I have no inside information.
0: There is not a response from Adam Silver that could feed that ego more then we're waiting on you so we can tell everyone else. Like, LeBron now LeBron already had control of a lot. He and his agent, Rich Paul. Already Rich Paul, one of the most powerful agents in the NBA. And now you're basically saying to Rich Paul and LeBron James, this league is basically under your thumb. Whatever you want to do, man, whenever you're ready, we're waiting.
1: So I would like him to make his announcement already.
0: I think we all would like him to make his announcement already. I think we're all pretty much on the same page there, Mr. Silver. We would all appreciate LeBron James making his decision sooner rather than later. Now, where is LeBron going to go? That's what we're all waiting on, right? So we get LeBron loving the attention. We get LeBron being told the league is waiting on you, so you have the control of the league. And then there's the other reason why I don't think we've heard LeBron make the announcement, and we will tomorrow. As mentioned, we're through free agency. We're past the draft. We just got done with the biggest sporting event on earth. And now we're all sort of in this doldrum. This dry period in the sports calendar. Yeah, we got ACC Media Days last week. SEC Media Days are going on this week. Big Ten Media Days are going on next week. Talking season in college football is here. But there's nothing else really going on. I know, baseball fan, you're like, but baseball. Baseball doesn't carry the weight until we get to October. That football does, that the World Cup does. LeBron's got this window right now before NFL training camps really open up, where he can make his decision, he can announce it to the world, and everyone will be paying attention. Not that LeBron James in his alleged final year, where he's going to go around with a camera crew, wouldn't be top of the fold news. Number one headline on your favorite sports website's news. Wouldn't be topic A, as they say in this industry. But when there's literally nothing else going on, that's when LeBron's going to strike. And I said this on Saturday night, and I said this last night, and I'll say it again today. LeBron's decision will come down Tuesday morning at 9:54. There's my dart throw. 9:54, we'll get the announcement. And will it be Cleveland? Will it be Philly? Will it be Miami? Will it be Minnesota? Will it be Golden State? I'll tell you what. I've power ranked these in the must-see TV-ness rankings for LeBron's next destination. I'll tell you what they are. Again, I'm Mike Wickett, in for Linnell Willingham here on Westwood One Sports. The most boring of the Big Five from a must-see TV-ness is if LeBron goes back to Cleveland. Five is Cleveland, okay? It's a nice bow. It's a nice story. I know if you're listening to us in the state of Ohio, you want your guy back, and I understand that. I respect that. But you're not winning a title with James Harden, okay? From a must-see, like, I got to watch that team play. James Harden, Donovan Mitchell, the two big dudes in the middle, and then LeBron. Like, they're going to win games. It's not sexy. It doesn't draw me in. So I got that at number five. Number four is Miami. I mean, maybe they'll fit, mend the fences and fix things, because when LeBron left Miami, it was kind of nasty. I mean, it'll be cool to watch LeBron throw 400 lobs to Bam and Giannis every single night. Like, that's kind of cool. But that team's not going to win a lot of basketball games this year. I think at best, Miami's the fourth or fifth best team with LeBron in the East. Maybe fourth. They can host a playoff series. You know, you got the Knicks and those Cavs. They're still getting, Cavs are going to win a lot of games. Got those Knicks, got those Cavs. Philadelphia, who we're going to talk about in a second. Boston, I don't know what Detroit's doing. I have no idea what the Pistons are doing. So number four for me would be the Miami Heat. Number three would be Philadelphia. I believe if LeBron went to Philadelphia to go with Jaylen Brown and Tyrese Maxey and VJ Edgecombe and Joel Embiid, that's the best team. That's got the highest ceiling. That's the team I think that has the best chance of coming out of the East, dethroning the world champion Knicks and going up against Wemby or SGA next year in the finals. That would be fun to watch. But it's not my top two destinations for LeBron James. My number two destination for LeBron, my second favorite, would be a place where I just think he has no chance of going, and that's Minnesota. To our friends in the Twin Cities, hello. I think it would be really cool, because they got a superstar in there right now in Anthony Edwards. They got a superstar in Ant who needs just a little push to get over, like in wrestling terms. You know how it is. If you're a wrestling fan, you know when there's somebody who gets a face, who puts a face over. Stone Cold did that. Ric Flair did that. You know, all the greats, they help out the guys who are coming, who are making that push. And I love Ant's game. Ant's one of the top five or six players in the NBA. He's got a great attitude, a great smile. You could see him as the face of the NBA. But he plays in Minnesota. And he had to play with Julius Randle for the last few years, which is kind of like Western Conference James Harden. You just know they're not going to show up big in big-time games. And Rudy Gobert is a liability on offense, but he's a great rim protector. But if LeBron's there with LaMelo and Ant, that's a fun game. It's a fun team. It's a fun offense. And maybe LeBron is enough to get the Timberwolves up that ladder. I don't think they'll have much for the Spurs or the Thunder in the West, but maybe I'm wrong about that. So that's my number two. But the number one destination is the Golden State Warriors, right? Like, we don't you want to see that? Don't you want to see old man ball? Don't you want to see a whole bunch of old guys playing basketball together? LeBron and Steph and Draymond, and maybe they bring in Anthony Davis, I should say. and they get him to like do a reality series where all the old guys are living in the same group home and they're all going to like old people things and they all take the bus to go play bingo together. And then they show him and they're all playing bridge. Like I can see like a 1980s sitcom theme song going on. And they load manage the hell out of the Olden State Warriors. And then when we get to April and we get to the playoffs, all those old guys are rested. And then they're basketball savvy. I think they're rested old legs. Their basketball knowledge, their experience could take them to a Western Conference final. I think that would be the most fun. Now, if you've heard Rich Paul's agent, LeBron James' agent, Rich Paul. He was on Max Kellerman's podcast again and was asked what the NBA would do. Because, again, we know Adam Silver is waiting to release the schedule. This is what Rich Paul had to say about what the NBA would have to do to get LeBron to go to Golden State.
2: First of all, you notice the NBA schedule is not out yet. Why isn't it out yet?
3: Because LeBron hasn't made his decision yet.
2: You said that. I didn't.
3: Or maybe he has, but he just hasn't told anyone. Or maybe he has. I just don't know about it.
2: You also said that, and I did. The NBA will have to give them 60 nationally televised games.
3: You think they get 60?
2: No. I mean, I'm being sarcastic, but...
3: How many?
2: At least half.
3: 40 nationally televised games.
2: If not more.
0: 40 nationally televised games. 40. Now, I'll be honest. If I get 40 more games of LeBron playing with Steph and Draymond, maybe Anthony Davis or Jimmy Butler or whatever they do, I'm going to watch a lot of those games. Wouldn't you love to watch Michael Jordan play for 5 more games or 10 more games? Wouldn't you love to see Kobe play 5 more times or Charles Barkley or whoever your era of basketball was when you were growing up? I'm 45 years old. So I grew up in the 80s and the 90s and Mike's Bulls, even though I was in Detroit. That's where I was from, and I was watching Mike's Bulls, hating Chicago, but respecting the hell out of Michael Jordan. Wouldn't you want to watch your favorite player, whether it was maybe Isaiah Thomas or the Pistons, or it was Hakeem Olajuwon or the Rockets? Like, wouldn't you, if you know this is your last chance to see LeBron James, one of the greats, and again, I don't care if you think he's the greatest, second greatest, third place, one of the greatest players of all time. You only get 40 more games of him on TV before the playoffs. You're going to watch a lot of those games. And that's what the NBA wants. Coming up, more demands from Rich Paul, which I think are hilarious. And I want to bring up a story that that happened to me over the weekend and see if you can relate to it. We'll talk about that a little bit later on in the show as well, about your childhood memories. All right, we're going to get deep. Don't worry. Mike Wickett in for Liddell Willingham here on Westwood One Sports. The craziest demand from LeBron's agent, Rich Paul. Next, you're on Westwood One Sports Night.
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1: Filling in for Linnell Willingham. Thanks for hanging wherever you are all across this country. 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You can tell your smart speaker, hey, Alexa, play Westwood One Sports. Also, that free Westwood One Sports app, 310-840-4910. Talking about LeBron and the watch we are all on. I believe he makes his decision tomorrow. I have no inside information other than he was waiting for the World Cup to be done. That way, all the attention before camps open up in the National Football League can be, he's got all the attention on him right now. Also, speaking of the NFL, we were asking you earlier, which NFL quarterback has to carry the most load, has the most on their back, based on the rest of that lineup, the rest of that roster. 310-840-4910. We'll get to the rest of Rich Paul's comments. But let's go to Chance in Alabama, who's been hanging on for a while. Appreciate you, Chance. Welcome to Westwood One.
2: Hey, I appreciate it, man. For me, it's no doubt it's Josh Allen. His defenses have not been up to par the last couple of years. They've been 11th last year in total defense and 21st. And, I mean, most people cannot even name one receiver on his team.
1: I mean, now they can. Now they can, Chance, because he's got DJ Moore. But before Khalil Shakir could walk into your house wearing a Khalil Shakir jersey, and most people wouldn't know who Khalil Shakir was.
2: Agreed. His best weapon is his offensive line. He does have a darn good top five offensive line. But, man, if he isn't Superman, that team ain't doing nothing. I mean, without Josh Allen, I believe they're picking probably in the top 10 of the draft the past few years since Diggs left specifically. I mean, Baltimore's close, but I just – he has to put on the cape.
1: He has to play darn near perfect football.
2: And he has to hope his receivers don't drop the ball or get it ripped out of their hands after he throws a dime and the guy lands on his back like against Denver last year.
1: The only reason, Chance, thanks for the call, man. The only reason I have Allen at two and Mahomes at one is because Mahomes, up until this point, had no running game, and James Cook has been one of the best running backs in football the last 2 years. It's the only reason I put him below Mahomes, but there's nothing wrong with you having the guy I got at two as number one for carrying the most weight. Thanks for calling, man. 310-840-4910. Again, which quarterback has to carry the most load in the NFL? I got Mahomes 1, Allen 2, Lamar 3. Chance is going with Superman in Buffalo as his number 1. What about Austin in Sacramento? Austin, thanks for calling, man. You're on Westwood 1 Sports.
3: What's happening, brother? I appreciate you having the line for me. I really agree with your 1, 2, 3. And Patrick Mahomes, I think it's obvious to me that he's definitely number 1. But I really want to give an honorable mention to Joe Burrow. And it's hard because he does have phenomenal receivers, but this guy has to score 40 points for his team to even have a chance, game in and game out.
1: Yeah.
3: And I know he can't play defense, too, but up until recently, he had an abysmal offensive line, too. So he gets the ball out because he can get through his 1 through 4, 1 through 5 progressions within 3 seconds. So he's an elite quarterback, but if he had a better offensive line and his defense could hold him to 30 points, he'd probably win 10 games a season. So anyhow, I appreciate you having this line for me, brother. I appreciate you, and have a great evening.
1: You too. Thanks, Austin. 310-840-4910. I would put Burrow in that next, maybe that next tier of court, because, again, he's throwing to Jamar Chase, and he's throwing to T. Higgins. Like, I don't know if there's a, other than Pickens and Lamb in Dallas, I don't think there's a better 1-2 wide receiver combo in the National Football League. Like, who's better? Who's got a better top two wide receiver set than Joe Burrow's got? It's tough to come up with anybody that's anywhere close to what the Bengals have. So that's why I don't put him in that. Because, again, Mahomes is throwing to one-legged Rashi Rice and 70-year-old Travis Kelce with nobody in the backfield. Josh Allen's throwing to Keon Coleman and Khalil Shakir. Now, he's got James Cook in the backfield, all right? But his defense also wet toilet paper trying to stop the run last year. So was Cincinnati. So I would, the other guy I would put in this conversation is a guy that everyone is waiting to take that next step. I heard someone say they're waiting for him to have a breakout year. The guy's thrown for 1 million yards and 1 million touchdowns. It's Justin Herbert. You know, that defense has been pretty dang good with Derwin James and, of course, Jesse Minter got the Baltimore job. So that defense has been really good. But, man, last year when you lost, when Herbert lost both tackles, like imagine trying to have success when you lose Rashawn Slater and Joe Alt. You lost Rashawn Slater during training camp and you lose Joe Alt before October. I mean, if you're looking at a reason why the Los Angeles Chargers offense took a step back, like you probably spent a high fantasy pick on Ladd McConkey. Well, the fact that Ladd McConkey couldn't get more than four steps off the offensive line when running a route before pressure got to Herbert and he had to get rid of the football. That's why football is the ultimate team game. McConkey was so good as a rookie. Slater was healthy. Alt was healthy. That offensive line was healthy. And he was one of the, you know, top 12 fantasy receivers, meaning he had a lot of production his rookie season. It was sophomore season. They lose both tackles. The offensive line affects the quarterback. The quarterback's time to throw affects the wide receivers, the wide receiver. Like, it all works together. You know, you go to Vegas, the Raiders. Ashton Gianti is going to be a stud in the National Football League. Okay. I don't even think he had a bad rookie season. So many people were down on him. He had 1,300 total yards, 50 catches, and 5 touchdowns. And that Raider offensive line was literally the worst offensive line I've ever seen in my life. And I'm 45 years old. I've watched a lot of bad offensive lines. Gianti had, I believe this stat is accurate, if not close. Of all the running backs in the last, 15 years, Ashton Gianti had the fewest yards before contact, or the fourth fewest yards before contact, because that offensive line was absolutely horrendous. His offensive coordinator was Chip Kelly, okay? And that they fired Chip Kelly into the season. Chip Kelly's not an NFL offensive coordinator, okay? His gimmicky stuff works in college. We all know that. But Gianti behind a terrible offensive line with that, brutal. And he still had 1,300 yards and 50 catches and 5 touchdowns. And that's why I don't think Geno Smith was as bad as Geno Smith was last year. I think Geno Smith is better than that. I don't think Geno Smith's a top 10 quarterback. Don't get me wrong. But I think Geno Smith is better than what we saw in Vegas. Again, the NFL, man, football, whatever level you're on, you're watching high school, college, whatever, it's all a team game. And that's why this conversation is relevant to the rest of the roster, the skill positions, the defense, the offensive line. I think Mahomes, his offensive line hasn't been great in a while. I think Mahomes has a very weak group of wide receivers. I think Mahomes has a senior citizen at tight end. I think Mahomes has had bad running backs. I think Mahomes had an average defense. And they just got rid of their top two corners in this offseason. Mahomes has to play at an MVP level if they're going to win the AFC West, if they're going to get to the playoffs. Mahomes can't be average. He's been average the last 2 years. And I know the Chiefs were in the Super Bowl 2 years ago. But it wasn't like Mahomes was having an MVP year, man. And then what happened last year? Every time you watch Kansas City play last year, every single time. Oh, that doesn't look right. Oh, that doesn't look right. Oh, what's wrong with Mahomes? They'd play a bad team. Like, they played Baltimore. And Baltimore's defense last year was atrocious. And he lit him up for 4 TDs. And you're like, all right, Mahomes is back. Mahomes is back. And what happened? Well, Mahomes got brought back down to earth the next week when they would play Denver. They would play the Chargers or whatever it was. Brett Veach, I think, is a good GM. But he has not surrounded the Kansas City Chiefs, hasn't surrounded his quarterback with a ton of talent. Maybe adding Kenneth Walker is the key to a lot more play action, a lot more stuff that's easy for Mahomes, because he has to work his ass off just to get first downs with the limited playmakers that he's got on that roster. 310-840-4910 if you want to jump in. Which quarterback has to carry the most and shoulder the most load in the NFL? Also wrapping up our conversation here about Rich Paul, LeBron's agent, and some of the demands that he's got for LeBron to go anywhere. I already told you heard about Rich Paul on Max Kellerman's podcast talking about going to need 40 games, nationally televised games, when the NBA schedule comes out. And Adam Silver is waiting to release the NBA schedule. There's some other stuff from Rich Paul. This is one of my favorites, by the way.
4: You also got to have two different hotels, because you got to have a Fugazi hotel that you park the fake buses in front of.
5: And then you have to have it where the players don't get harassed.
1: Okay. Okay. You had me at the 40 games. You had me with the whiteboard. Remember the Rich Paul whiteboard a couple of weeks ago? Bro, come on.
4: You also got to have two different hotels.
1: This is not the Beatles in the 1960s, okay? This is LeBron James going to maybe the Cleveland Cavaliers or the Golden State Warriors. And let me tell you something. If LeBron goes to the Warriors, which is what this is specifically about, and teams up with Steph Curry and Draymond Green and maybe Anthony Davis, this ain't the dream team in Barcelona, okay? When people were going crazy for Mike and for Chuck and for Karl Malone and Patrick Ewing and Larry Legend. Because those, they were global icons going to little old Barcelona in an era where the NBA was on its rise, and Mike made it a global game, and they were getting mobbed. It is 2026. We know what to do with NBA teams and rosters, okay? When the Warriors go to Detroit, if this team of Golden State Warriors goes to Detroit to play the Pistons, you're not going to need a fake hotel outside of the team hotel in Detroit. There aren't going to be a bunch of Pistons fans. There will be some, but there's not going to be hundreds of fans lined up to get a glimpse of LeBron and Steph. All right, when the Warriors play at the Mavericks, you're not going to see everybody all around the metro in Dallas lined up 10 people deep, 150 people wide to get a glimpse. This isn't the Beatles, all right? This isn't waiting to go on the Ed Sullivan Show back in the 1960s, coming over from Liverpool, all right? You're an NBA team. Relax, Rich Paul. I liked you at the We Need 40 Games on TV because as a LeBron fan, I want to watch LeBron as much as I can. But I don't need you to tell me that we need a Beatles-esque fake hotel to get LeBron James to play with Steph Curry and Draymond. It's ridiculous. It's absolutely ridiculous. All right, coming up, when did the SEC become the conference of whiners? I'll explain next. Mike Wickett in for Linnell Willingham here on Westwood One Sports.
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26: What are the chances you are listening to this while drinking a nice hot cup of coffee? If so, don't let me stop you. For years, we've been reporting on the health benefits of coffee, and that's not going to stop today. A new study, this one out of Harvard School of Public Health, found that coffee and tea could help lower your risk of developing dementia. People who enjoyed 1 to 3 caffeinated cups a day saw the biggest impact. In addition to the caffeine, coffee contains hundreds of bioactive compounds that can influence inflammation, glucose metabolism, vascular function, and oxidative stress. It's also possible coffee drinkers might be doing other things that keep them healthy. Eating a more balanced diet, getting plenty of exercise, sleep, not smoking, or drinking too much alcohol. And finally, staying socially active. I'm Dr. Sanjay Gupta, helping you live a better life.
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1: Hanging out in for Linnell Willingham. Hopefully you're having a good Monday night into Tuesday morning, wherever you are. Thanks for hanging. Appreciate it. Our board operator, Oliver Scheck. Oliver, we're in a tornado watch here where I'm broadcasting live from in Des Moines. So if you hear a bunch of people entering my studio, it's because of my wife brought the three kids in if there's a tornado siren. Just giving you a heads up, all right? No problem. I don't know if Linnell has to worry about that in D.C. too much. I don't know if Josh Graham has to worry about that when he is on the air from North Carolina. But here in Des Moines, that's part of the thing. That's a thing we got going on here in Iowa. So, again, if you hear some people open the door and just kind of hang out in my basement studio, it's my kids, my wife and my three kids, who should be asleep right now, as a matter of fact. The phone number is always 310-840-4910, 310-840-4910. So we're in the middle of talking season right now, right? We had Big 12 media days a couple weeks ago. We had ACC media days a week ago, which we're going to get to some incredible sound from Dabo Swinney. To our listeners in South Carolina, your guy, man, I don't know. I don't know what's going on with that guy. We'll do that coming up. Next week is Big Ten Media Days, and today was the first day of SEC Media Days. And maybe somebody has to tell me the right answer to this. But when did the SEC become the conference of whiners? Like, you were the dominant conference for so long. I'm 45 years old. Up until the last 3 years, college football kind of ran through the SEC. You know, the Big Ten would have a team. Once in a while, Ohio State was good or whatever. Maybe you get a Notre Dame in the national championship game before the Pac-10 died, the Pac-12 died. You had a Pac-12 team or whatever get there. They were like, maybe this is the year for Lincoln Riley. But up until then, up until NIL, up until the transfer portal and the Wild West that is college football right now, I'll admit it, I'm a Big Ten guy, but the dominant college football conference was the SEC. And I also personally believe that the dirtiest college football conference was the SEC. But something changed 3 years ago. Maybe 4 years ago, it began when NIL became a thing and the transfer portal became the craziness that it is right now. And the SEC really doesn't like that somebody else is now the big fish. There's a new big dog out there, and it's called the Big Ten. And really, the SEC hasn't had anybody to battle the Big Ten. Like last year, it was Indiana going a full NFL schedule, 16-0. And who do they meet? Not an ACC team in the national championship. We got three straight Big Ten champions who have gone on to win the national championship in Michigan, in Ohio State, and then Indiana. Like, I don't get it. So now that the playing field is maybe not level, or now the scale is tipping one way, now you got the SEC and their commissioner, Greg Sankey. And this has been going on for a while, but now we're at Big Ten Media Days and they're speaking about it. They're threatening to leave the NCAA and go start their own thing.
2: They're real. People have talked about that. They've opined about the frustrations that bring them to the point of saying we should look at something significantly different. I do not believe that is a leverage point. I think that's just honest communication. But I also know the pride with which I spoke of 13 national championships, and there is meaning and value. And I do think a national expectation that we participate in a national organization. But that national organization must function in a healthy manner. Otherwise, that simmering will continue.
1: So they're talking about actually leaving the NCAA for two main reasons: money and control. There's a bunch of lawsuits out there. There's current NCAA rules that are leading to expensive legal battles over athlete pay and the idea of back pay. The SEC doesn't like that. I'll tell you, I kind of agree with them being worried about this idea that Congress, the United States Congress, is proposing laws to level things, and they don't like that. College leaders have spent years begging Congress to pass a federal law to regulate player pay. But there's a bipartisan bill in the Senate to protect college sports, the Protect College Sports Act. The SEC and the Big Ten, by the way, don't like this. Trying to level things out, kind of cap things. You know, the big dogs like being the big dogs, man. It's like, you know, you want to tag, you know, why are rich people getting richer? Because rich people like being rich, and rich people like getting richer, and millionaires like becoming billionaires, and billionaires like becoming multi-billionaires and becoming a trillionaire. Like, they like doing that. And there's this whole idea the SEC believes it is the premier elite entity that has outgrown the NCAA's sluggish, one-size-fits-all governing body, governing model. Sankey says the SEC already regulates itself more aggressively than any other conference. And if Congress and the NCAA cannot deliver a, quote, clean, durable, and national standard, the SEC is prepared to build its own independent Super League structure to look out for its own massive financial interests. I will agree with the Big Ten, and I will agree with the SEC on this. We don't need Congress to get involved. Have you watched Congress? Have you seen what Congress is doing? Like, are you serious? If there's one thing we don't need more in sports, specifically in college sports, it's Washington, D.C. getting involved. We just do not need that. I don't know if it's true. I don't know if it's real. I've seen Greg McElroy on a podcast say, no, it's not real. You get some other reporters saying it's very, very real. Look, I think the SEC is upset. Because all of a sudden, now that, you know, those $100 handshakes that used to go under the table and those bags of cash in the SEC that are now on the table, there's bigger bags of cash. The transfer portal used to get those 4- and 5-star kids and bank them at Alabama and Georgia and Auburn and all those other big time schools, LSU in Tennessee. And those 4- and 5-star kids, they wouldn't leave. They couldn't leave because before the transfer portal changes, if you left, you had to sit out. They could limit where you could go. Now there's no rules. Now that 4-star kid that went to Alabama that maybe he didn't get the playing time because there's 5 other 4- and 5-star kids playing wide receiver or playing tackle or playing running back. Well, now he can go somewhere else like Indiana or Michigan, or he can go anywhere else he wants. And no longer is the SEC, you know, no longer does the SEC the only conference out there that can put together big-time compensation packages to get these kids to go. I mean, these kids are getting fed money in high school. These kids are getting fed money to go to these colleges. And no longer can the SEC put up boundaries and say, all right, come on into LSU. Oh, you're not happy at LSU? Too bad. Oh, you're not happy at Alabama? Too bad. No, that's not the rule anymore. And that's what I think the bottom line is. The SEC was so confident and so happy being the biggest fish in the world of college football, which is really what drives the revenue at all of these schools. It's football. Yeah, the NCAA tournament's nice, but it's the SEC TV package, the Big Ten network, the Big Ten media package with ESPN. That's what drives the funding for all of these schools. And now all of a sudden, the SEC can't win every national championship, and the Indiana Hoosiers are able to win national championships. And that's rubbing them the wrong way. And it's not just, you know, Greg Sankey, the commissioner of the conference. I mean, you got guys whining about everything at SEC media days. Like, take, for example, Eli Drinkwitz. Eli Drinkwitz, the head coach of the Missouri Tigers. He got on the microphone today. You know one of the things he complained about? the playoff.
3: We have a lot of complaints, whether we're talking about 68.
1: Just the first couple of words there. What's going on with the SEC? I thought it meant more, not we can cry more.
3: We have a lot of complaints. Whether we're talking about 68 teams in the NCAA basketball tournament, we're complaining about the committee. Last year, we complained about the committee selections. I mean, we produced all kinds of stats and handed them out about why the SEC was so good. Well, the problem is we have a human committee that has no standard set of structure of how they're going to select. They're all human beings. They all have implicit bias. So now we're going to go from 7 to 11, and we think that's going to solve the problem. Until we figure out what exactly the standards are, I don't think that's good.
1: All of a sudden, now that the SEC isn't winning national championships, and the SEC isn't the dominant conference, now Eli Drinkwitz has a real issue with the playoff selection committee?
3: I think we should go back and try to find more ways to include teams. How do we get more people involved? Because that's better for the players. That's better for the player experience to have more people involved in the potential to play for a championship. And it's better for the fan bases. I think we all would agree that the four college football playoff games at home campuses was a huge win for college football. We need to expand that opportunity, that energy and excitement.
1: More ways to include more teams. Do you know the last thing I want as a college football fan is a college football expansion? We don't need this. I know why all these coaches, there's one reason why all of these coaches want to expand the playoff. Money. Not money for the school, not conference pride. It's so Eli Drinkwitz can get the Missouri Tigers as one of the top 24 teams in college football into the college football playoff. So he can hit a bonus. So he can say, look, I got my team to the college football playoff. So that if he gets to maybe back-to-back college football playoffs, maybe Missouri wins a game, and then that next bigger job, bigger than Columbia, Missouri, becomes available. He has that on his resume, which then can get him what? A pay raise. That's the only number one reason. That is the number one reason why coaches want this thing expanded. Look, if the college football playoff was a 24-team playoff a year ago, the year where we had Indiana beat Miami, Iowa would have been in the college football playoff. I am in Iowa right now. I am 2 hours away from Iowa City. Did you watch Iowa play a single game last year? Odds are you didn't. Okay? They get basically one nationally televised game every year. It's when they play against Iowa State. And maybe when they play against Ohio State or Michigan or whatever. Iowa was not a great football team last year. Okay? With all due respect to Kirk Ferentz and the Hawks, okay, I got family that's on both sides of the Iowa and Iowa State rivalry. Iowa should not have been in the college football playoff, but that's what a 24-team college football playoff will look like. And it gets more money for Kirk Ferentz or Eli Drinkwitz or any of these guys whose teams don't deserve to be there. Hell, I don't like 12, but I'll take it. Now, as a consumer of college football, I like more football, so I will watch. But don't go here, get over here and tell me that it's fair, it's more fair for the kids to expand this thing to 24. Because what's next? 36? What's after that? 48? When are you going to start this thing? When are you going to end this thing? I mean, Indiana played 16 games last year. When I was growing up, I know back in my day, a college football season was 10 or 11 games. Maybe 12 when the conference championship games became a thing, and then your bowl game. Now, not every team played 16 last year. It was just Indiana. I don't remember Miami's record. But these, what are they going to play, 21 games? You're going to get a couple of teams. Like, what happened to player safety? These are kids. Oh, just you cut the conference championship game. So what if we're going to go to 48 teams at some point? We're going to kill these kids. We're talking about some of them are 19 years old. and you're having them play full NFL schedules? So what? So Eli Drinkwitz can get more money?
3: We have a lot of complaints, whether we're talking about 68 teams in the NCAA basketball tournament.
1: We don't need 68 teams. We don't definitely need 76 teams in the NCAA tournament. That's a complete joke. That's ridiculous. And yet here we are. We get coaches who want more teams in the college football playoff because they want to lie to you. They want to tell you it's great for the game and it's great for the players. No, it's so the coach can hit a bonus. It's so the coach can add it to his resume. And Missouri is no, but with all due respect, I've got friends down in Mizzou. Missouri is not a final destination for anybody in the coaching ranks. Drinkwitz wants to be the next head coach at fill in the blank. Maybe Dabo leaves Clemson and he wants that gig or whatever. But he's got to get to the college football playoff to get it. And that's why he wants it expanded. When did the SEC become the conference of whiners? Oh, we don't like the way things are going. We're going to secede. How'd that work out for you the last time? The South? Oh, we need to get more teams in the playoff. No, you don't. All right? You play 12 games in the regular season. If you're 7-5, you don't belong in the college football playoff. More from SEC Media Days, and actually a really fun story. John Mateer, the Oklahoma quarterback, he's a Heisman candidate. He was fantastic last year, had the hand injury for the Sooners. His team made it to the playoffs but got bounced. You're going to love, especially if you're an old head, you're going to love which former quarterback who's in the NFL, in Canton, in the Pro Football Hall of Fame, which quarterback does Mateer study? Whose film? I'll tell you about it coming up next. In for Linnell Willingham, I'm Mike Wickett here on Westwood One Sports.
0: It's a big week for NFL fans. Training camps are kicking off. The Panthers and Cardinals get things started Wednesday. Then it's the Pats, Seahawks, and Bucks on Friday. Followed by the Rams and Niners on Saturday. The pigskin is flying, and we're here for it. Westwood One Sports.
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14: A better life with Dr. Sanjay Gupta.
15: As a parent, when you send your kid off to school in the morning, you know that they're going to be learning, they're going to be spending time with their friends. But a new study out of UCSF found adolescents are spending an average of 70 minutes of their school day on their phones. Now, some kids will say they need their phones to help with schoolwork, but this study found that they were spending the vast majority of their screen time on TikTok, Instagram, and Snapchat. Not really apps that you're going to be turning to for homework help. Now, the study's lead author said, don't blame kids for using their phones at school. Teach them how to resist them. Focus on what they'd get by putting them aside rather than what you're taking away. Explain how phones could hurt their academic performance, and also remind them of this. Nothing takes the place of real face-to-face friendships. I'm Dr. Sanjay Gupta, helping you live a better life.
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1: Hanging out here on a Monday night into your Tuesday in for Linnell Willingham. I'm Mike Wickett. Thanks for hanging. Thanks for letting me be part of your night. Normally I'm on Saturday nights and Sunday nights here on Westwood One Sports, but when Linnell gave me the chance to fill in for him, I was like, hell yeah, I want to do it. First time I've done overnights in my 27-year radio career. So we're hanging out, having fun. You want to jump in, always have a line open for you. 310-840-4910. 310-840-4910. We are on YouTube, apparently, as well. I have this camera in front of me. I've not had a show streamed live on the Westwood One YouTube page. So hello, if you're watching. That's how ugly this face is.

0: Texas. All right. Talking about SEC Media Days, we'll get to the ACC Media Days and some comments from Bill Belichick. Still weird to say. I'm sorry. Still very weird to say. Also, Dabo Swinney from Clemson. But I thought this was kind of neat. Like, I just spent a little while railing on the SEC as the conference of whiners. And I'm sure that people in the South love that. I still love you. I just think your conference doesn't like the fact that all of a sudden you're not the big fish in college football anymore. The Big Ten has taken over. They've won the last three national championships. Ohio State, I believe, is going to be preseason number one. Georgia's going to be good. Bama, I think, will be good, although I don't know. You guys aren't thrilled with your head coach down there. I know that. But I do love what I heard out of John Mateer. He's the quarterback for the Oklahoma Sooners. He's one of the preseason Heisman favorites. He was really good, dual-threat guy. Busted his hand for the Sooners last year. And kind of that kind of derailed a few things. Oklahoma got knocked out of the college football playoff. So Mateer spoke today at SEC Media Days. And I love this. Like, he was asked about quarterbacks that he's watching, gave some very normal answers to what film he's studying.
1: I watch a lot of quarterbacks, Brady, Rodgers. You just go watch. You love watching. I love watching good football.
0: Yeah, that's fine. That makes sense, Brady and Rodgers. But then he was asked specifically about who he watches. And if you're an old head, like I'm 45, if you're a little older than me, you're going to really like this answer.
1: I've actually been watching some Terry Bradshaw film. Y'all wouldn't believe it. Met up with him, saw him a couple days ago, and watching his film, he's great. And so being like him, he won 4 Super Bowls. So come on, you can win in games. Terry Bradshaw, not everybody knows about Terry Bradshaw. And I was looking back, and, because I didn't know a lot. He's before my time, maybe a little bit. But you look, he's 4 for 4 Super Bowls, first overall pick. You go play, find somebody, play old school football. That's who I picked.
0: All right. A little lesson here from my friend John Mateer real quick. Terry Bradshaw did win 4 Super Bowls, okay? And Terry Bradshaw, 2-time Super Bowl MVP. We all know that. He was an all-pro, one of the great quarterbacks in the history of the National Football League, right? Like, you would agree. But if I say something incorrect, you go ahead and call me 310-840-4910. But why did Pittsburgh win 4 Super Bowls in the 1970s? The steel curtain, okay? This is not in any way to knock the ability of one Terry Bradshaw. But let's be real here, all right? The Steelers won 4 Super Bowls. Yeah, Lynn Swann was great. Franco Harris. But it was Mean Joe Green and company that really carried. Like earlier I was asking you, and we got some calls on this, about which quarterback in the NFL today or going into this season or the last few years or whatever, which NFL quarterback has to carry the load the most in the NFL? And for me, it's Mahomes. Could be Josh Allen. Lamar was my, those are my big three. They have to do the most with the least on their rosters. Terry Bradshaw was carried by arguably the greatest defense in the history of the National Football League, especially early in his career. And actually, to Mateer's point, you look at it, Bradshaw threw 212 touchdowns. It wasn't a real passing era, but he threw 212 touchdowns in his 13 years in the National Football League. He's a very good quarterback. Like, no one's knocking him. 212 touchdowns to 210 interceptions. Like, the thing I will tell you about Terry Bradshaw, if you're a young person, or maybe you're a fan of an NFL team that has a struggling young quarterback, or the first couple of years you're not sure if he's the guy, Terry Bradshaw was terrible, okay, for the first 4 or 5 years in his NFL career. Terry Bradshaw was awful to start, okay? His first year, 13 games, 6 touchdowns, 24 interceptions. That was as a rookie in 1970. And then it was 13 touchdowns, 22 interceptions in his second year. In his third year, it was 12 and 12 in 14 games. After that, it was 10 and 15. So think about that. Think about in today's NFL, if let's say it's Fernando Mendoza, who just went number one in the draft. Let's say Fernando Mendoza, and they wouldn't allow him to do this. They wouldn't allow his confidence to get shook like this. Maybe that speaks of the era we're in right now. But let's say Fernando Mendoza throws 6 touchdowns and 24 picks in his first year with the Las Vegas Raiders. Again, they wouldn't let him get to those numbers. They would bench him and he would be done for the year if it was 6 touchdowns and 18 picks. Okay? They wouldn't let him get to 24. But let's just say he did. Raider fans would be calling for Arch Manning. Okay? They would be ready to move on. But let's say the Raiders kept Mendoza, don't draft a quarterback in next year's quarterback-heavy draft. And he comes back and he throws 13 touchdowns but 22 interceptions. So let's say Mendoza's first 2 years, he's got 19 touchdowns and 46 picks like Terry Bradshaw did. It's a lesson to you that you can start out struggling and then figure it out and have a Hall of Fame career. Because after his first 4 or 5 years, Bradshaw was a lot better protecting the football, throwing it to the right guy. Now, granted, the team got better, the defense got better, and that's beneficial to your quarterback. But just imagine that if your quarterback, like Cam Ward or Jackson Dart, who went, you know, the first 2 quarterbacks taken in last year's NFL draft. Just imagine, man. Like, we don't give rope and leashes that long. Not only would Mendoza be gone if his touchdown to interception ratio was 19 to 46, not only would Mendoza be gone, but you know Clint Kubiak would be gone. And the GM over there, I can't think of the GM's name, who's the GM of the Raiders. It's going to Spytek, thank you. Spytek would be gone. Brady'd be looking to sell his shares. They'd be looking for a new quarterback. They'd be looking for a new head coach. They'd be gone. But in that era, in the 1970s, we gave a lot longer leash than we do to quarterbacks right now. So, again, that's the difference between the 1970s and where we're at right now. Oklahoma's head coach was on the was at the microphone as well. And going back to the SEC being, for some reason, the conference of whiners, I'm not sure when that started. I do like what he had to say about playing in the SEC itself. Here's Brent Venables.
2: Each and every week is going to be a bloodbath, and we got to figure it out, play complementary football. You know, the most physical football teams win at the end of the day. That's what it's all about. There's no substitute for being physical. You know, for me, that aligns right with who I am. So our guys are, they understand, you know, what it takes to win in this league. Again, I'm not sure we're going to, again, hang our hats on any new slogans and whatnot, but I think we need to be built on the right things and rooted in the right things. And again, hard work, toughness, physicality, learning the value of punching back, because you're going to get punched. You know, you're going to get knocked on the ground, and how you respond ultimately decides on, you know, what kind of success you have.
0: Texas is favored to win the SEC, followed by Georgia, then Texas A&M, and then Bama at plus 850. LSU with Lane Kiffin down there is their new head coach at plus 900, and then Ole Miss at plus 950. Interesting. Interesting stuff coming out of SEC Media Days. We'll hit the ACC Media Days coming up in just a bit. But I want to flip it on you here. Again, Mike Wickett with you in for Linnell Willingham, and open this up for some calls. So I took my son fishing over the weekend. My son is 6. His name is Miles. And he had asked me for a fishing pole. He had asked Santa for a fishing pole and a harmonica for Christmas. That's all he wanted. He got a bunch of other stuff because he's a kid. That's what we do. But I was like, we were like, okay, that's cool. And Santa brought him a fishing pole. It's actually a 2-pack of fishing poles. And he was so excited. And in Iowa, you don't, I'm not the most outdoorsy kind of guy. Okay. I've never hunted. I've never shot a gun. I've never shot a bow and arrow. I'd gone fishing less than 10 times in my 45 years on this earth. I have no idea how to clean a fish. I don't want to sit in a wooden box covered in deer pee, hoping to get one to walk by. That's not my idea of fun. But the idea of taking my kid fishing, like the father-son, the bonding thing, like it was, I was all about it. And I'm not going to go ice fishing, but it's very cold when you open up your Christmas presents here in Iowa. So my son opens up the Christmas presents. He gets the fishing pole, and then we hang it up in the laundry room where there's a hook. And I kind of forgot about it. And I was driving around Because my day job is I'm an Uber driver. That's what I do when I'm not filling in here on Westwood One Monday through Friday. And I was driving around and I was thinking, like, oh man, I forgot to take my son Miles fishing. So I went home, I dropped my last person off, I came home, and I got my fishing license here in Iowa. And my son came back in, I think he was at camp for something. And I said, hey Miles, do you want to go fishing? I said, yeah, let's do it. I said, okay, here's what we're going to do on Saturday. This was last weekend. I said, on Saturday, we're going to wake up early and we're going to go fishing. And he was so excited. And so I got him up on Saturday morning and I took him to the fishing hole, like a park with a pier, a little thing you can walk around and, you know, you can fish. So we wake up early, we go get bait, we get night crawlers. He wants nothing to do with touching worms and putting them on a hook. So I'm like, all right. So he didn't want to use live bait on his fishing pole. He just wanted to use a lure. And I put a worm on mine and I threw it over the water. You could cast, but it was more of a drop it in the water kind of situation. And I caught a fish, and he's sitting next to me, and he was blown away by that. He's like, Dad, I want a worm on mine. And I said, okay. So I reeled my fish in, and I took the hook out. He took a picture of it so I could show my wife because she wouldn't believe that I would ever catch a fish. And I was like, cool, I'll put one on. You want to do it? No, Dad, I don't want to put the worm on. Okay, fine. I'm not going to argue with you. You're six. So I put the worm on, and he puts the pole in the water. And he's 6 years old, so he's very... The attention span, you know, the anxiousness. And every 10 seconds, he's pulling the pole out of the water and he's checking the worm. He's making sure there's not a fish there. And I said, Miles, you have to leave the worm in the water. You have to leave it there. And so he leaves it there for 5 minutes. And wouldn't you know, a fish grabbed it and he's got a bite and he's reeling the thing in. I'm kind of helping him, like raising the pole. He's reeling the thing in. And he caught this big fish. And I was like, Miles, come here. And I kind of leaned towards him with it. And he takes off running. He is gone. He is out of there. And I said, Miles, don't you want to take a picture with your first fish, the first fish you've ever caught? No. Right? I said, well, Miles, I got to document this, man. This is a big father-son thing. And there's other dads, and they're there with their kids, and everybody's fishing around, and they're watching. They're kind of chuckling. And finally, I get him to come over. He holds the fishing pole, and I kind of turn the camera, and like I'm kind of holding it. You can see the photo. Follow me on Twitter, Instagram, at Mike Wickett. There you can see the picture of my son and I and his first fish. Very, very cool. And I'll never forget that moment of taking my son to his first fishing, you know, his first fishing timeout. So it got me to thinking, and I'd love to have you tell your story. Do you have that first memory? Maybe it's the first time you went fishing or the first time you went hunting with your parent. Maybe it was your mom. Maybe it was your dad. Maybe it was your first Little League game, or I remember the first football game I watched with my dad. It was Giants-Eagles. It was just on TV on a Sunday. It's the first time I remember watching football with my dad. But what was, you have that first memory you have with your dad, maybe your mom. Maybe your dad wasn't the one that took you out to go fishing, or maybe your dad wasn't around, whatever it is. 310-840-4910. 310-840-4910. That first memory you have as a kid of doing something with a parent. 310-840-4910. Because I hope my son Miles will tell that story about dad taking him fishing with the fishing pole that Santa brought him. I hope he tells the whole thing. All right? 310-840-4910. Want your calls coming up next. Mike Wickett in for Linnell Willingham. You're on Westwood One Sports.
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24: Back in 2019, I made a documentary for HBO called One Nation Under Stress. And what was true then is still true now. Money and financial problems are consistently ranked as the number one cause of stress in the United States. And a brand new study out of the Mayo Clinic found that worrying about money may age the heart even faster than traditional risk factors. Unlike an acute stressor, such as a short-term work deadline or a brief illness, financial strain is often chronic and ongoing. And because money affects so many aspects of daily life, financial stress can be difficult to escape. Even so, financial stress does not mean you're doomed, just means you need to double down on the things you know are good for heart health: diet, exercise, sleep, and of course, not smoking. I'm Dr. Sanjay Gupta, helping you live a better life.
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1: In for Linnell Willingham, Mike Wickett with you here on a Monday night into Tuesday morning. Phone number is always 310-840-4910. I just shared the story over the weekend. I took my son fishing for the first time, and I am not the most outdoorsy person on earth, but took my six-year-old son fishing. Caught a fish. I caught two. What's up? But I hope he remembers that. Like, I hope that's one of those memories that he has that he can think about when he's growing up, when I'm long gone. He can be like, I remember my dad first took me to Waukee in Iowa. That's where I'm broadcasting from in Iowa. And hopefully he'll take that memory with him, you know? And so I'm asking you right now at 310-840-4910, do you have that first memory of that, you know, that you did something with your mom or your dad? Maybe it was fishing or hunting or Little League or whatever that thing was. Share your story, 310-840-4910. Love to hear it. Flute is in D.C. Flute, thanks for calling, man. You're on Westwood One Sports.
2: Hey, Mike, how you doing there?
1: I am well, man. I'm doing okay, man. Thanks for calling.
2: That's good, man. Taking a break from the Uber, man. Got you on air. That's where we meet you right now, man. Hey, look here, man. My father, man, coming up in Washington, D.C. Now, it was a first for me, and it was the biggest first tonight because I'm the youngest of three sons. And when you're the youngest, you know, you can't wait for till your turn, you know, but you just have to wait because you're the youngest of three sons, and I didn't have any sisters. So it was a lot of tradition, and things went on first, were really important. And we had a piano in our dining room, and we're fortunate enough to have an organ, too. So my father would play the piano or organ, but when he played that piano, man, he was outstanding. He would play like a boogie-woogie, you know, do-do-do-do-do-do-do-do-do-do-do. I mean, he was mean. He lifted the windows up, and you could hear it throughout the community, too.
1: That's cool.
2: Or he would play the organ. Oh, our whole family, you know, all of us could get down, man. And then one day I played the organ. Now, my feet couldn't touch the pedals, but I would hit the high notes, and I played like the Sweet Georgia Brown that the Globetrotters came out on. And it was the first time that I ever played with my father, man. It was the greatest feeling, man. We went on for about an hour straight nonstop, just freestyling, you know. And, it wasn't just playing an organ with my father. I was playing with a World War II veteran. I was playing with a dad. I was playing with a man that worked in the federal government for 30 years as a social worker. You know, all that was together when I was playing that music with him. And I felt that I arrived. I have a purpose now here on earth, man. I'm going to be counted for now. And I know I hadn't started school yet, so I was probably about 4 years old. And we're talking like 1968, man. So
1: dude, that is really
2: cool.
1: Thanks
2: for taking my call, man. I'm smiling just thinking about them. Yeah.
1: Hey, see, there it is. Flute, thank you, man. Appreciate you. That's a cool story, man. Like, he had the chance to play the piano or the organ with his dad for the first time, and he still remembers it. And that was in the 60s, he said. That's pretty awesome. 310-840-4910. Billy is in Dallas. Wanted to talk about Terry Bradshaw real quick. Go ahead, Billy. You're on the air.
3: Hey, how you doing, Mike? Man, it's good to hear from you, man. Look, I got a quick story about my dad, too.
1: Yeah, when let me I hear was, it. I'd love to hear it.
3: Hey, when I was about 15 years old, I'm 70 years old now. I'll be 70 in October. But when I was about 15 years old, I used to work during the summer, and I would always want to go work with my father, but he never would take me. So this one week, they needed some help. I would be, you know, pushing the wheelbarrow, making mortar and pushing it to him. And so one day, him and his buddy decided to play a joke on me. And I was, like I said, I was only 15 years old. And Mr. Alfred Cootie, I'll remember his name forever. The guy says, hey, Little Brown, and that's my name, Benny Brown. So he says, Little Brown, go down the back of that truck and get that brick stretcher. I said, okay, yeah. I ran over to the truck, and I was over there about 10 or 15 minutes. And them guys laughed for, I know, 25 minutes, man, while I looked for a brick stretcher.
1: A brick stretcher.
3: A brick stretcher, man. I mean, that was, my God, man. And then after about 10 or 15 minutes of me looking for that brick stretcher, they said, man, come here. And I said, what's, he told me, have you ever heard of a brick stretcher? I said, no. I said,
1: no.
3: Well, get it, man. I mean, that was just one of my stories. I thought I'd throw that in.
1: That's good. But that's not bad, man.
3: Yeah, man. But I was gonna, the reason I called earlier was because you were talking about Bradshaw, and I don't know if you remember his third trip to the Super Bowl, you know, he really didn't get there by himself because that was a quarterback. His backup was a guy named Jefferson Street Joe Gilliam. And when Bradshaw got hurt, he got hurt about the fifth or sixth game of the season. And Joe Gilliam won 7 out of 9 games to get them in the playoffs. And then Bradshaw took over going into the playoffs, and then he went and won the Super Bowl. But I was saying that I don't think many people don't remember Joe Gilliam taking them there, because if it hadn't been for Joe Gilliam backing him up and winning 7 out of 9 games, I don't think he would have made that third Super Bowl.
1: Well, probably not. And again, he was pretty fortunate his entire career he was healthy and hurt to have one of the great, if not the greatest, collection of defensive players ever, with all due respect to the 85 Bears or the 2000 Ravens. But the steel curtain was the steel curtain, man. Yeah.
3: That was a monster, man, I got to tell you. Yeah, but I just wanted to throw that in, man, and you have a good night. Nice talking to you.
1: You as well, Billy. Thank you so much, man. That opens up a line for you, 310-840-4910. Talking about your first father-son story. I took my son fishing over the weekend. It was the first time he's ever gone. He caught a fish. If you want to see it, follow me on Twitter and Instagram, at Mike Wickett. There's two T's in Wickett. And I got the pictures up there. The camera angle, by the way, my father was like, Mike, Miles caught a huge fish. I said, well, Dad, the camera angle makes it, I'll just let him have it. Yeah, it's a gigantic fish. It's massive. He basically caught a shark. Andy is in West Virginia. Andy, thanks for calling, man. You're on Westwood One.
4: Hey, Mike. As far as it goes with your two T's, I don't know. But so we were fishing this little small creek, dude.
1: Yeah.
4: And first time ever fly fishing.
1: Okay.
4: I caught this huge brown trout. And by huge, I mean, you know, it was 10. It's like a 12-inch brown trout.
1: Right. Yeah.
4: And my dad tied his own flies. And, I mean, it was just it's a special occasion, brother.
1: Absolutely. Really. Yeah.
4: And when my dad passed away, I spread his ashes right down where I caught that trout.
1: I love that. I love that. Was it in West Virginia? Is it in your hometown?
4: Oh, yeah. So, Hazleton, West Virginia. Shout out.
1: Nobody's shout out.
4: We're known for a federal prison.
1: Okay. Okay. Yeah. All right.
4: So, Whitey Ford. You know Whitey Ford?
1: Yeah, DMX. Whitey Ford's. Is that where he's from?
4: Whitey Ford, well, Boston, but he got killed in the prison right here in my hometown.
1: Oh, okay.
4: He got shanked or whatever. But DMX spent some time here, too.
1: Okay.
4: And, we're just a little town. And I love your show, brother.
1: Andy, thank you, man. Appreciate it. And I'm just sitting here keeping the seat warm for Linnell. He'll be back tomorrow night. But appreciate you getting in there. Just going to, you know, hopefully, and I'm going through this fatherhood thing for the first time, right? Like, I got three kids. And by the way, if you want to jump in, you can. I got time to squeeze in one or two more at 310-840-4910. I've got three kids. They are ages 6, 6, and 7. My oldest daughter is 7. We had her, and then we had the other two. We had twins 50 weeks later. I know you're probably doing math in your head. You're like, wait, you did what? There are 16 days of the year in January when my kids are all the same age. We had 3 4-year-olds. We had 3 5-year-olds. We've recently had 3 6-year-olds. The kids are now 6, 6, and 7. 6, 7. We will have 3 7-year-olds. And I can't imagine what having 3 15-year-olds is going to be like, much less having two of them be girls. But that's where we are. Every year in January for 16 days, we have three kids the same age. We glowingly referred to the first one as training wheels, but we don't call her that because that would send her right to therapy. So I'm going through this fatherhood thing, kind of with three kids all the same age. And like the two girls, I talk to my wife all the time. I said, I don't have any idea how to raise girls. I was like, you're going to be the one. Like, I'll help. I'll be there. But I don't know how to I'm not going to go bra shopping with my daughters. I don't know what to do there. I am terrified of buying a homecoming dress because I see what these girls wear now compared to what I was, you know, around in the 1990s. I'm hoping like pantsuits and turtlenecks make a big comeback. I'm hoping that happens when they're in their high school years 10 years from now. I doubt it. Probably not. Probably going to be even more revealing. So it's terrifying just to even think about that. So I told my wife, I'm like, you're going to have to be the one to have, you know, to buy those kinds of things. My son, I can teach to hit a baseball. I'm his T-ball coach. I'm his basketball coach. And like, that was kind of a cool first time thing. Like, come here, like holding up my son by the basket when he's, that was cool for me. That was really, really cool. I was pretty into that. So enjoy. I'm trying to enjoy all these moments. Everyone tells me that they go by really fast. They haven't. It feels like we've got about 7 years of having kids, of being parents. And that's kind of where we're at right now. That's it. Thanks to everybody who got in on those stories, man. That was really great. That was really, really cool. 310-840-4910 is the phone number. 310-840-4910. You know, there's been all these lists that have come out lately. Top quarterbacks, we're ranking the players 1 to 100. And before that, there's the hot seat list, which coaches are on the hot seat. Well, I decided in my head before the show that I would combine those two lists, hot seat and quarterbacks. I'm going to give you the five quarterbacks that are on the hot seat coming up on the other side. Quarterbacks that if they don't perform this year, they're going to be looking for new jobs. All right. This does not include a guy like Fernando Mendoza. Obviously, he's not going to be anywhere but Vegas for the next 4 or 5 years, and hopefully longer if you're a Raiders fan. So which quarterbacks are on the hot seat? I'm going to tell you coming up, and you can tell me if your quarterback should be on this list. 310-840-4910.
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18: Now seems as good a time as any to remind you, you don't always have to take healthy habits to the extreme. Not only are you unlikely to stick with something that's difficult, even if you can keep it up, it's probably going to be to the detriment of something else. And chances are that something else is more important. So if you're on a quest to improve your health, I promise the basics are going to take you much further. I'm talking about diet, try and be as plant-based as possible, exercise, meaning multiple rounds of cardio and strength training, and sleep. For most people, 7 to 9 hours a night. I'd like to think of these things as sort of a three-legged stool, right? If you're not doing any one of them, it's really hard to keep balanced with the others. The key here is you don't have to strive for perfection. Doing anything is going to be better than nothing. I'm Dr. Sanjay Gupta, helping you live a better life.
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0: Westwood One Sports Night with Mike Wickett.
1: Final hour already? Is that right? In for Linnell Willingham. Happy Monday night or Tuesday morning, wherever you are, all over this country. Hundreds of radio stations, Sirius XM Channel 375, the Westwood One app. And you can also say, hey, Alexa, play Westwood One Sports. So I like you, I am looking at all of these rankings that are coming out because this is what we do right now. We're in July. It's the last month without football. The NFL camps are getting ready to open. We're all waiting for it, right? Like, well, let's go. For the record, sidebar, real quick. I had people making fun of me last year because I was watching meaningless, air quote, meaningless bowl games. Or I was watching week 18 with a bunch of nobodies and scrubs and non-starters. Every time I see somebody that posts on social media, it's now become a cliche because now everybody posts it. You see this?
2: Boy, I could really love a Titans-Jaguars terrible football game right now
1: on social media. I would love to have a Washington Commanders-Arizona Cardinals Thursday night game right now. Yeah, I know you would. That's why I watch Week 18. That's why I watch meaningless bowl games. You know, if I get a chance, I'm going to watch North Texas and Coastal Carolina in the, you know, Pool and Weed Eaters Bowl. I'd love that right now. I'd love to watch a real football game right now. That's why I like preseason football. I know half those guys aren't making rosters, but you know what? It's football and we crave it. And when it gets here, it's awesome. And when the Super Bowl ends, it sucks. Okay. Cause then by the time we get to now, we get to July, we get all of the rankings that come out. And you had the quarterback rankings that came out last week or 2 weeks ago. They got everybody up in arms. And you have people making insane claims like Caleb Williams is the third best quarterback in the NFL. And you get people just randomly putting, and then you get the player rankings. And I don't understand the player rankings. You know, Jordan Love at 72. As Micah Parsons said, there are not 71 better football players in the NFL than Jordan Love. Lamar Jackson, and usually the players have Lamar Jackson's back. Lamar Jackson coming in at 69th in the player rankings. Like, what? What are we talking about here? There are not 68 better players than Lamar Jackson in the National Football League. So you get that ranking, you get the hot seat list, you know, for the coaches, which coaches are on the hot seat. So I decided I was going to take both and combine the two. All right. Quarterbacks on the hot seat. And these are quarterbacks that I think going into training camp, I got five. All right. My top five quarterbacks that are on the hot seat going into training camp. And a lot of these camps are beginning to open. We get some opening up this week. We got rookies that are trickling into some of these. It's great, man. You know football's on the way. So without any further ado, here are the five quarterbacks that really, in my mind, are on the hot seat going into camp and have to perform well or else their organization might be looking elsewhere when we get to next offseason, all right? Number five on my list, Bryce Young. And I know you're like, Wicket, Bryce Young just won the division. Yeah, they won 8 games. They were 8-9. The former number one overall pick out of Alabama in 3 years has 49 touchdowns. He's never had more than 23 touchdowns in a season, and he's thrown 30 picks. Now, I'll give you, especially if you're listening in Carolina, I know people are probably upset with me, there aren't too many quarterbacks who perform better when their team's trailing with 8 minutes to go in a game than Bryce Young. But you're not going to win too many games. And this is the challenge for head coach Dave Canales right now. You're not going to win too many games when your quarterback can't throw for 3,100 yards in a season. He's never done it. Bryce Young in 3 years has never thrown for 30. I'm not even talking about 4,000. Like there's all this talk about how Caleb Williams and no other Bears quarterback has ever thrown. No Bears QB has ever thrown for 4,000 yards. Bryce Young can't throw for 3,100. And part of that, obviously, is that's not a great roster, but they add Teteroa McMillan. They got the Jalen Coker. The Cokeheads love that guy. They got Chuba Hubbard over there. I mean, it's not a great roster to have offensive success, even though you've got an offensive-minded head coach there in Dave Canales. It seems weird to say, but if Bryce Young has another year where he completes 62% of his passes, throws for 3,000 yards, 20 touchdowns, 10 picks, like, you kind of are who you are at this point. He's been in the league for 3 years. You know, we talked about Terry Bradshaw last hour and how much slack he was given, but that was the 70s. We don't do that anymore here in the 2020s. So Bryce Young, I believe, is a quarterback on the hot seat. If he doesn't have a big year this year, I think that the Carolina Panthers might be looking at next year's draft. They also might be looking for a new head coach, too. I think Canales is one of those coaches on the hot seat. Number four, Shedeur Sanders. And it's weird to put a second-year quarterback taken in the fifth round on the hot seat. But listen, I have said this on my – I usually host on Saturday nights and Sunday nights, and whenever we talk about the Browns here on Westwood One Sports, I scream this as loud as I can.
2: Give Shedeur the ball.
1: It doesn't benefit the Cleveland Browns whatsoever to let Deshaun Watson start week one. Deshaun Watson's not your future. You're not winning 14 games with Deshaun Watson. You're not winning 14 with Shedeur either. But you need to know what you have in Shedeur Sanders in his second year to see if he can improve on his 7-touchdown, 10-interception season that he had last year. You have to try to figure it out. And if you see signs of Shedeur giving you like the glimpse of being an NFL quarterback, then you go with Shedeur and maybe you bypass the draft next year with all those shiny quarterbacks that are going to be coming out. Dante Moore, Lenoris Sellers, Arch, all those guys. And maybe if you figure out that Shedeur can improve and be a top 16 quarterback, then you got your guy. And if he doesn't, if Shedeur sucks again next year, then guess what? All those shiny quarterbacks are there for Todd Monken. Giving the ball to Deshaun Watson does nothing other than placate Jimmy Haslam for making a horrific trade, a terrible deal, the worst contract in the history of the National Football League, trying to justify that disgusting move that the Browns made a couple of years ago with the Houston Texans. Give the ball to Shedeur. And that's why he is on the hot seat, because he has to show that he can win that job in the preseason and into the regular season. So he's number four on my list. Going over the quarterbacks I've got on the hot seat in the National Football League as we are on the eve of training camp. I'm Mike Wickett here on Westwood One Sports. You can jump in if you think I'm mentioning the wrong people. 310-840-4910. Number three, I'm here in Iowa. From Iowa north to the Minnesota border, there are a lot of Vikings fans around me. And J.J. McCarthy has got all the pressure in the world on him. It's incredible to say about a guy who just turned 23, but this is a massive season for a guy who I don't think is going to win the starting job. I think if Kevin O'Connell had his way, he'd want J.J. McCarthy to win the job, to take control of the job and never give it back. But I think if the Vikings are being serious, the odds are they're going to win more football games this year with Kyler Murray as the quarterback. And I don't think much of Kyler Murray. I don't think much of J.J. McCarthy. But we talked earlier about the Cowboys and the Bengals, how those teams can score points, and if they can just be average at defense, you could see them in their conference maybe semifinals, the conference, the divisional games, maybe the conference championship games. It's the opposite for the Minnesota Vikings. Their defense is elite. It's their offense that sucks. I don't like the running back situation they've got in Minnesota. Justin Jefferson, to me, is still the best receiver in the National Football League. Addison's a nice number two. I don't much care for this late in his career, Aaron Jones or the other running back that they've got, or their Mason. But their quarterback rating last year in the NFL was dead last. Between McCarthy, and Brosmer and Carson Wentz, if they can be average, and I think that's the ceiling, I think, for Kyler Murray, average, quarterback 14, 15 in the NFL. If they can be average at the quarterback spot and their defense can still be really good, they won 9 games last year with the worst quarterback play in the NFL. If they could just be average, they can win some football games. And that's a big if you're going to go with J.J. McCarthy. And if J.J. McCarthy in year 3, who has had now 3 years of Kevin O'Connell's offense, can't beat out this Kyler Murray, that seat's going to get real hot, and J.J.'s going to find himself on somebody else's roster coming up in a year. So he's my third, number 3 quarterback on the hot seat. Number 2, I don't know if he's going to start. Michael Penix Jr. for the Atlanta Falcons. I mean, they got a new head coach down there in Kevin Stefanski. He's only been in the league for 2 years, so I understand that this might be a little bit early to put Penix on the hot seat. But he's played in 14 games. He's thrown 12 touchdowns and 6 interceptions. If you go back to his time when he was in college at Washington, I think it's like 6, and at Indiana, I think it's like 6 or 7 straight years he has missed significant time due to injury. Whether or not those are freak injuries or those are injuries because of maybe he's just not the toughest dude in the world, I don't know. I'm not going to call Michael Penix soft. That's not what I'm saying. But if you have a history of being an injury-prone quarterback or an injury-prone NFL player, you kind of are who you are, especially at his age. I mean, Michael Penix is 26 years old. And they just saw, they brought in Tua. Not the greatest signing in the world, but it looks like Tua's going to win that job because Penix is not 100% healthy to start the to start camp or to even start the regular season week 1. And I don't know if you've watched Michael Penix play, but he hasn't been very good. He's completed 59% of his passes the last 2 years. Again, 12 touchdowns, 3 picks, quarterback rating of 85. I mean, he's got weapons. He's got Drake London. Kyle Pitts had a good year. Shockingly, Kyle Pitts had a really good year last year. They got the best running back in football in Bijan Robinson. But I think Michael Penix, if he doesn't beat out Tua and take a stranglehold on that job, and I don't think he's going to, I think he might lose his job to injury, and that can happen. That can happen in the National Football League. Ask Drew Bledsoe. But I think Michael Penix's seat is very, very hot down there in Atlanta, and I wouldn't be surprised whatsoever if a year from now Michael Penix is looking for a new job. So he's number 2 on my list. But I think the hottest seat for a quarterback is a guy that came out gangbusters as a rookie several years ago and has not yet performed to that level or has not gotten better as you would expect someone who is taken in the first round, who has been to the playoffs 3 times. I think the hottest seat in the National Football League for any quarterback, just in terms of getting the next contract, having the team invest in you and believe in you, is C.J. Stroud. I mean, C.J. Stroud as a rookie was fantastic. 23 touchdowns, 5 picks, quarterback rating over 100, 64% completion percentage, over 4,100 yards, and he hasn't gotten better at all. As a matter of fact, if you go by statistics and you're a big stat person, C.J. Stroud has gotten worse every year. His sophomore year, his junior year in the National Football League, his passing yards dropped from 41 to 37 to 3,000 last year. His touchdowns from 23 to 20 to 19. Now, he's missed a game or two, don't get me wrong. But C.J. Stroud, I think the biggest indictment on C.J. Stroud is the fact that the Houston Texans have not given him that new contract yet. I think it's a pretty big sign of what the Houston Texans know or don't know about C.J. Stroud. And you look at C.J. Stroud in the playoffs, and again, he's been there. He's played in 2 playoff games each of the last couple of years. Now, he's been the benefactor of the NFL's best defense the last few years. 6 touchdowns, 6 picks. This year in the playoffs, 2 touchdowns, 5 interceptions. Again, he was stellar as a rookie. In 2 games, threw for 450 yards, 3 touchdowns, no interceptions. He was great as a rookie. But he hasn't gotten better. And it's a what have you done for me lately NFL. That's the rule of the league. What have you done for me lately? And lately, as they have added receiver after receiver after receiver to Nico Collins, and this year they finally added another running back. They brought in David Montgomery, so maybe that takes some pressure off of C.J. Stroud. The offensive line has not done C.J. Stroud any favors. That Texans front office has not done C.J. Stroud any favors with that offensive line. They have this year, so that's why I think it's a massive year, and the seat is very, very hot for C.J. Stroud. They should have paid him by now, especially after that rookie season. But they haven't for a reason, because they, just like me, just like you, they're not totally sure what they've got in C.J. Stroud, and it's evident by the silence. 310-840-4910. What'd you think of my list? My five quarterbacks that are on the hot seat. Bryce Young, Shedeur Sanders, J.J. McCarthy, Michael Penix, and the seat is the hottest for C.J. Stroud. But all of those guys could be looking for new work, new jobs, if they can't get it done, whether it's in camp or this year. 310-840-4910. We'll get to your calls coming up on the other side. Also, before we get out of here, I don't often credit Kyle Kuzma, but he had some very accurate takes on social media, and I'll tell you what they are before I get out of here in 45 minutes here on Westwood One Sports.
0: Preseason games start in just a few weeks, kicking off with a Hall of Fame game from Canton. 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
1: Thanks for hanging out here on a Sunday night. No, Sunday night. Monday night. I'm used to doing weekends. Thanks for hanging out. You're on a Monday night into Tuesday morning. Mike Wickett with you. You can jump in 310-840-4910. Going over the quarterbacks I've got on the hot seat. That's my list. Number 5, Bryce Young. Number 4, Shedeur Sanders. Number 3, J.J. McCarthy. Number 2, Michael Penix. Number 1, C.J. Stroud. Who's on your list? Is my list way off? Could be. 310-840-4910. Dan is in Northern California. Dan, thanks for calling, man. You're on Westwood One Sports.
2: You might be going to guess where I'm going with this. I'd add Purdy to that list. I know you're going to argue with me, but, I mean, he had a bang-up start. He's got a little bit of Montana in him, but he hasn't really had it that good the last couple of years. I know a lot of his weapons have been banged up, but he can only make so many excuses, right? And I listened to the local talk shows out of the Bay Area, too, Sports Talk, and not just me, but a couple people saying maybe you have to move on from Purdy, you know, give him a year or two, see what happens. And I think he's a little bit on the hot seat.
1: I'll tell you this. The difference between Brock Purdy and everybody else on my list, the difference between Brock Purdy and Shedeur and Young and J.J. and Penix and Stroud, maybe the exception here is C.J. Stroud. If the 49ers released Brock Purdy today, teams would be lining up to sign Brock Purdy. Ain't nobody lining up to sign Bryce Young or J.J. McCarthy or Michael Penix.

0: Penix or Shedeur Sanders. They might be, C.J. Stroud might be a guy they would line up, but nobody in their right mind would be ready to give up, and I say give up. Brock Purdy is a very good quarterback in this league. Now, he's in a very good system, and I wonder often what he would do if he didn't have Kyle Shanahan's system, but Brock Purdy, in no way is Brock Purdy on the hot seat, in my opinion. I will respectfully disagree with you.
1: Okay.
0: All right. Thank you for calling, man. I appreciate you. I appreciate you. Brock Purdy's thrown for over 11,000 yards in 4 years. He had the 1 year where he was like that second year. Remember, he took over for Trey Young as a rookie. Or Trey Lance as a rookie, excuse me. And then he got the starting job in 2023. He threw for 4,200 yards, 31 touchdowns, 11 picks that year. I think he was a top five MVP finalist, along with his teammate, Christian McCaffrey. He's been to a Super Bowl. Last year, he was banged up, 20 touchdowns, 10 picks. There is nothing warm at all about Brock Purdy's seat. Not at all. What were the Niners led? The Niners were in the Super Bowl 2 years ago. Last year, between, was it Mac Jones and Brock Purdy? The 49ers finished, well, they made the playoffs last year. What was their record last year? Let me see if I can pull this up real quick. My computer's running slow on me. It's tired. The Niners were 12-5 last year, okay? And that defense was good, but the offense hums. And because Kittle got hurt, and Pearsall was hurt, they didn't have a whole lot around Purdy or Mac Jones. But if there's absolutely no heat, there's no warmth underneath Brock Purdy and his seat. Not like there is for Bryce Young or J.J. McCarthy or Michael Penix. Absolutely not. But I appreciate you calling in, man. 310-840-4910. Thank you, Dan. Appreciate it. So this just came across. And I wouldn't say it's breaking news, but we were talking about this earlier in the show. And we're all on LeBron watch. You know, we're all waiting for it. Even me, Mike Wickett, here, Westwood One Sports, in for Linnell Willingham. I'm on LeBron watch. Linnell's on LeBron watch. You're on LeBron watch. Trying to find out where LeBron's going to wind up playing his next year, right? Like, we want to know. So Rich Paul, the super agent, he was on another edition. This must be his safe space. He was on another edition of Max Kellerman's podcast. And like, we're all sitting here wondering, like, what's the holdup? I told you already, the holdup is LeBron loves attention. LeBron loves the fact that people like me are talking about him on national shows and TV shows and podcasts like the Max Kellerman podcast. Everybody's talking about LeBron because he's the last domino really to fall here in the NBA offseason. Not only is he the last domino to fall, he's holding up the release of the NBA schedule. I mean, here's the commissioner of the NBA, Adam Silver.
2: So I would like him to make his announcement already so we can finish the schedule, because as you might imagine, the teams are calling us, the networks are calling us, and everybody wants to lock in the schedule. It will influence how we set the schedule, opening week, Christmas Day, etc. So I need him to make a decision, but the direct answer is I have no inside information.
0: God, you know, if Silver didn't give that answer, and I don't know who he was talking to, and I've got nothing wrong with Adam Silver saying it, he was given an honest answer. That's what NBA commissioners should do. Someone tell Kathy Engelbert, the WNBA commissioner, that. You get questions, you give honest answers. But hearing him say that, and you know LeBron heard about it real quick, hearing him say that just made this take longer because he now knows He now knows that he's got the control of the NBA. They can't release their schedule until they know where LeBron is going to play, because LeBron, in what we think is going to be his final year, is going to be on TV a lot. And they can't schedule an additional 20 TV games for the Cavaliers if LeBron's going to be in Golden State. And they can't give us 20 extra Warriors games if he's going to wind up in Philly. So Rich Paul goes back on the Kellerman podcast. The new episode just dropped tonight. And he was asked about the delay. Here's super agent, LeBron's agent, Rich Paul.
3: I'm telling them, you don't have to do that.
4: He hasn't made his mind.
3: We don't need what people are trying to perceive to put out there on all these other shows. And you got the older guys saying what they think. No one, I'll say it again, none of these people know anything. Nobody knows nothing. And I say that respectfully because we haven't made it to where anybody knows anything. It's important for people to understand we're not making this about attention and a spectacle. It's not about a decision or anything like that. He has a choice to make. He has a business choice to make. We're not going to sit here and decide or allow someone else to decide when he makes that decision or that choice. It's a business choice that he's making. And I think as an athlete, why is it that an athlete has to rush his choice?
0: Wait a minute. Wait a damn minute here. Did Rich Paul just say, we're not making this about attention? The guy that's showing up in New York, the guy that's dropping nuggets, including trust the process, the guy that's showing up in Cleveland at 41 years old and going clubbing, that guy, the guy's agent who's now appearing regularly on Max Kellerman's podcast to give us crumbs of an update, that guy's not making it about attention? Are you bleeping kidding me? This guy is all about attention, and I'm a LeBron fan. I love watching LeBron play. It'll be a sad day when LeBron retires, all right? I want to watch LeBron play at a high level for as long as he can. But don't tell me you're not trying to make this about attention. Stop going on podcasts. Have LeBron stay home and make the phone calls and Zoom calls to the teams he needs to talk to. And then two weeks ago, we heard that guy right there, Rich Paul, LeBron's agent, one of the most powerful NBA agents out there, getting Gary Trent Jr. a four-year, $64 million deal with the Bucks. Oh, my God. The NBA is going to investigate that. We heard that guy say, it's not about money. It's about happiness. And now he's going to come on and tell us it's a business decision? Don't pee on my leg and tell me it's raining, okay? That is a bunch of phooey. LeBron loves the attention. LeBron waited until the end of the World Cup before NFL training camps open this week. I believe the decision comes later today if you're in the Midwest like I am or on the East Coast. Or if you're out West, then it comes tomorrow. I think it comes Tuesday morning or sometime Tuesday that we get the official decision of where LeBron James is going to go. We're not trying to make this about attention.
3: I'm telling them, you don't have to do that.
4: He hasn't made his mind.
3: We don't need what people are trying to perceive to put out there on all these other shows and you got the older guys saying what they think. No one, I'll say it again, none of these people know anything. Nobody knows nothing. And I say that respectfully because we haven't made it to where anybody knows anything. It's important for people to understand we're not making this about attention and a spectacle. It's not about a decision or anything like that. He has a choice to make. He has a business choice to make.
0: It's not about a decision. You know he had to say that because of how LeBron screwed up when he left Cleveland before and he did the decision with Jim Gray. You're trying to make sure we know, oh, this isn't about a decision. Yes, it is. Yes, it is. It's fine. I'm not angry about it. Dude, LeBron, pick where you're going to go, man. We're all waiting. I want to know how many Cleveland games I got to suffer through watching James Harden play. Let me know if you're going to go to Philly. Let us know if you're going to go to Golden State. That's where I want him to go. 310-840-4910. Let's go to Tony, who's in Chicago. Tony, thanks for calling, man. You're on Westwood One Sports.
5: Hey, good morning.
0: Good morning, Tony.
5: The guy is a has-been as far as I'm concerned. I don't care how many points he has, how many rebounds. The guy spent the last 7 or 8 years of his career being a character actor on chasing titles. The guy's a super flop. And in my opinion, the guy has tarnished his reputation with the acting that he does on the court. Okay, all the crazy theatrics that he brings to the court. And the ego. Give me a break, will you? I mean, there's more important things in life than wondering where this goofball is going to play next to finish his career. And as far as a farewell tour, the guy's ego is so huge that this guy might play until he's on crutches. That's how big his ego is, and his agent is full of crap. He doesn't know anything about what the real world is because all he's focused on is the attention that LeBron is going to gain by holding everybody's breath to wait to find out where he's going to go. Who cares? That's my opinion. The guy's a has-been that is continuing to play.
0: And Tony, thank you for the phone call, man. I don't know the definition of has-been in your mind, but, you know, a has-been actor would be like a childhood actor who never did anything, and you see them still trying to hold on to that. Like, LeBron is still a really good player. Is he the LeBron from 6, 7 years ago? No. But he was an 8-time All-Star in L.A. He went to 2 conference championships. He won a championship. Like LeBron, and he was the only guy standing when the Lakers were playing the Thunder this year when they were incredibly outmatched because Luka wasn't healthy and neither was Austin Reeves. So I guess we can disagree on his basketball ability right now, but I will agree with you 100% on the ego. There is no greater ego in sports, at least in American sports, than LeBron James, and maybe in all sports. But again, he's one of the all-time greats. If you have him first or second or third, wherever you put him in your rankings, that's up to you. He's one of the all-time greats. Tony, appreciate you, man. 310-840-4910. You can jump in. 310-840-4910. You can call, you can text. We'll get to more of your calls on the other side. As LeBron James' agent, Rich Paul, tries to tell you this is not about attention, but I think we all know it is. I'm Mike Wickett. We'll wrap up the show coming up next with a little more LeBron talk. Maybe we'll get into some praise for Kyle Kuzma, which I've never said before. In for Linnell Willingham, I'm Mike Wickett here, Westwood One Sports.
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26: A Better Life with Dr. Sanjay Gupta.
27: I read this interesting story the other day, which was written by a colleague of mine, about why so-called, quote, admin nights are the new book club for busy adults. Now, I learned this is a term coined by journalist Chris Collin, who wrote about this life hack in the Wall Street Journal. An admin night is when people come together for a night, a fun night, while holding one another accountable to an assignment. The ones usually considered back burner tasks, the ones that you've been putting off. The person you choose to do an admin night with matters a lot because that's your accountability partner. That's what one person told us. People love the social aspect because it can bring these boring tasks to light, make them feel more fun, and where you go matters as well. You need to have enough space and hopefully not too many distractions. And again, don't forget to leave some time for fun. I'm Dr. Sanjay Gupta, helping you live a better life.
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1: Thanks for hanging out, wrapping up the show. Maybe I'll hang out, see Drake, see Toll when he comes in a couple of hours for the morning show here on Westwood One. I'm in for Linnell Willingham. He's back in tomorrow. Thanks for letting me be a part of your night, man. It's been fun. My first overnight show in my 27 years of being on the radio, whether I've done mornings, middays, afternoons, nights. It's the first time I have ever done overnight. It's been fun. Appreciate everybody who has jumped in. And now I'm probably going to anger you. Not with my words. Not with anything I have to say. But there has been, for some reason, and I'm not 100% sure why, but there are a lot of these athletes that are coming on these podcasts these days, and they're talking about how much money they don't have. Have you seen this? Like, breaking down where their $100 million contract goes. This is really going to anger you. Like here's Odell Beckham Jr. on a podcast talking about where his big money contract went to.
2: I always explain this to people. I'm like, bro, you give somebody a five-year, $100 million contract, right? What is it really? It's 5 years for 60. You're getting taxed. Do the math. That's 12 a year, you know, that you have to spend, use, save, invest, flaunt, like whatever, however, just being real. I'm going to buy a car. I'm going to give my mom a house. I'm going to do everything costs money. If you're spending $4 million a year, that's really $40 million over 5 years, $8 million a year, you know? And now you start breaking down the numbers. It's like, that's a 5 year span of where you're getting $8 million. Can you make that last forever? And you always hear the people who ain't us and ain't been in the position like, oh, well, that would last a lifetime. Yeah, this job that I've sacrificed my whole life for, they are giving me that. I didn't ask for the certain dollar amount or whatever, but we weren't taught about no financial literacy and all the way. We weren't,
3: talk about it all the time.
2: We weren't taught this.
1: Oh, man. When I first heard about that, I could not believe what I was hearing. That was again, Odell Beckham Jr. talking about how he, this $100 million deal that he got, the money's on the way out. Like, what do you do? What about CJ McCollum in the NBA?
4: Small in scale to, like, what the rookies make now. So, like, think about, it's a lot of money, right? Let's say I was making $2 million after taxes, you know, let's call it $950, $970, agency fees, you know, 4%, marketing 15%. Like, those checks were chopped down. Like, I was living off of, like, an energy drink deal. I was living off, like, I had a $12,000 deal, like, to just, like, get some post off, and I lived off of that. So, like, the check that came, my rent was, like, $3,200, which is a lot for 2013, now that I look at it. But I had a four-bedroom house. It was like, I was like $2,700 a month in rent. I bought my mom a white Mercedes-Benz CLA 250. You know, that was like $56,000. I bought the CLA 45 AMG. I call it the
3: red one. Yeah.
4: Small baby Benz. And it took me like 7 years to pay it off because I was just making payments to build my credit. But that was like $62,000. And then I leased a car. I think I leased a car from my dad, but that was it. Like, I bought a little bit of clothes, and then I wore, at the time I was with Nike, I was wearing Jordans, and Marquise was my rep. Shout out to my guy, Marquise. I was just wearing,
3: Just banked the rest of the NBA money?
4: Yeah, I didn't.
3: Is that what you would tell young guys coming in nowadays, the salary? Because Jim said the same thing almost, you know, a whole bunch of players say it. Bank the money that you're getting from paychecks, the league paychecks, and only spend the endorsement money.
4: Well, I had a fear and a paranoia that I was going to go broke.
1: I mean, it's not bad there from CJ McCollum. Like, he was saving. He was only spending his endorsement money and saving all that because he had a fear that he was going broke. But still, to hear about what people are out there buying, man, and then, like, you hear all these stories, like Allen Iverson, and the money that Allen Iverson would make in 2026 blows away all the money Allen Iverson made in the 90s. You know, because the salary cap and the way the NBA players are paid these days compared to them. But Allen Iverson made $200 million. He hit rock bottom. He spent $40,000 on a shopping spree at one time. You know, there he actually has a trust fund that kicks in when AI turns 55 with millions in it. But to blow through $200 million, Derek Coleman, Remember Derek Coleman? Went to Syracuse, played in the NBA for a long time, made $91 million in his NBA career. Derek Coleman filed for bankruptcy in 2010. Antoine Walker, the basket maker, $117 million. Went broke. A lot of these guys, man. A lot of these guys went broke. And it's for people like you and me, you're just... You wonder how in the world you do it. And I understand. I don't live in that life. It's not like I was handed a check for $100 million and now what am I going to do with it? Well, I got to buy the house. I got to buy the car. But somebody needs to be in there a little more like what CJ McCollum was talking about, of put the NBA money away, spend the endorsement money, and live like that next paycheck is not coming. And rarely do I say, thanks, Kyle Kuzma. But Kyle Kuzma of the Milwaukee Bucks had a great tweet, and I think it speaks on behalf. Now, Kyle Kuzma's made $90 million in his NBA career, if not more, or whatever. But Kuzma on Twitter, and I love this, he tweets out, this was last week, not going to lie, it's exhausting hearing athletes break down how their millions, quote, aren't really millions after taxes and fees. $40 million after taxes is still $40 million. The real issue isn't the system. It's lifestyle, creep. Nobody told you to live like a king, buy five cars, or move with a 10-person entourage. Modest is allowed. Props to you, Kyle Kuzma. Appreciate that, man. Because every time I hear one of these athletes talk about how $100 million isn't what regular people think $100 million is, and some of us are like, you know, I drive Uber. I do. I drive Uber during the week to help pay for my kids' food and mortgage. My wife has a job. She's the breadwinner in the family. I do what I can. You know, I fill in on this radio network whenever I can. And between those shifts, I'm out there driving people to and from the airport here in Des Moines. And I hear OBJ talking about how $100 million isn't $100 million. Give me a break, man. You see guys like Vin Baker and Latrell Sprewell, Christian Laettner, Kenny Anderson, Gilbert Arenas, hundreds of millions of dollars all going broke. It's tough, man. And the hard part, too, I think, for young people to understand, and these are young people who are getting, you know, thousands in high school, millions in college, to get them a financial manager by the time they're 17 years old. You got to teach them how to manage their money. That's a brand new parental responsibility, by the way, that a lot of the kids, you know, every other athlete or whatever growing up didn't have to deal with. Get them a financial advisor when they're 17. Ridiculous. I want to close out with this. Again, Mike Wickett in for Lynell Willingham. He's back tomorrow. So I haven't seen The Odyssey yet. I'm not going to talk about The Odyssey because I haven't seen The Odyssey. But I'm more excited for something else that popped up today. I was actually, getting ready to go take my kids. They have a camp, one of their Bible camp this week that they went to. And I was getting ready to take my kids there when all of a sudden I got a notification on my phone. The new Avengers Doomsday teaser came out. Oh, man, let's go.
5: Before this day is done, to be faced with an unthinkable decision.
6: I've fought with many warriors in my time. They were far stronger than all of us put together, and they died. They died facing enemies and threats that scared me far less than this one. Everything that they sacrificed will be for nothing if we do not stand together. Put aside your petty squabbles. I presume nothing except this. If you return, you will return as brothers and sisters. Mark my words. Going to need a miracle.
1: If you're a Marvel nerd like me, tell me, Tell me you're not excited for this, man. More excited for this than the Odyssey. I can promise you, Avengers Doomsday doesn't come out until December. So now the hard part for somebody like me is I got to hide from all the Avengers. Like, part of me wants to, I watch all the, before, I would watch all the trailer breakdowns of everything, and I'm just, I want to hide from it. Like, I, this is just a teaser. Like, it just showed you, Wakanda, and it showed you the Avengers and the new Avengers, Thunderbolts, the Fantastic Four. It showed you Gambit versus Shang-Chi. The X-Men are in there, Yelena versus Yelena, but one of them is Mystique. Like, all, I'm not giving you anything away because I don't want to watch these trailer breakdowns. And like, my social media feeds are now all filled with all these people, all Easter eggs and break. Why is Loki in this? And then what is Steve Rogers doing? And he's obviously him, but is he really him? And Doctor Doom looks to be 10 times the bad guy that Thanos was. Like, I've only watched that trailer about 26 times today. And I know the new Spider-Man movie comes out next week, and I will be at the theater when it comes out. Now I'm like, oh, man, can I survive not getting spoiled? Because I hate when movies get spoiled. Can I survive the next 5 months until Avengers Doomsday? I'll catch the Odyssey later. I don't know. I'll catch that when it comes out, maybe on my TV. But Avengers Doomsday has got me going, man. Russo brothers got Thor as the lead character. We don't even know if the Guardians of the Galaxy are in this one. We have absolutely no idea. But the new Avengers Doomsday trailer, the teaser that came out today, flat out awesome. Flat out awesome. All right, that is it. Appreciate you listening. Thanks to Locked On Seahawks podcast host Nick Lee for joining us on the program. To our producer, Ben Strober, who's keeping us on the YouTube feed. Also to our board operator, Oliver Schack, for keeping us on the air. Drake Toll coming your way in a couple of hours here on the morning show. Again, my name is Mike Wickett. Thanks for letting me hang out with you. Appreciate it very, very much. I will talk to you on Saturday night, 7 to 11 Eastern time. Have a great rest of your evening or a great morning. Take care.
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15: A Better Life with Dr. Sanjay Gupta.
16: I read this interesting story the other day, which was written by a colleague of mine, about why so-called, quote, admin nights are the new book club for busy adults. Now, I learned this is a term coined by journalist Chris Collin, who wrote about this life hack in the Wall Street Journal. An admin night is when people come together for a night, a fun night, while holding one another accountable to an assignment. The ones usually considered back burner tasks, the ones that you've been putting off. The person you choose to do an admin night with matters a lot, because that's your accountability partner. That's what one person told us. People love the social aspect because it can bring these boring tasks to light, make them feel more fun, and where you go matters as well. You need to have enough space and hopefully not too many distractions. And again, don't forget to leave some time for fun. I'm Dr. Sanjay Gupta, helping you live a better life.
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0: It's Westwood One Sports Night with Mike Wickett.
1: Hanging out here on a Monday night in for Lynell Willingham. Appreciate him giving me the chance to fill in for him. He's got the night off back tomorrow. Phone number is always 310-840-4910. You want to jump in? Thanks to Locked On Seahawks podcast host Nick Lee talking about the champs opening up against New England, which I hate, but whatever. It would have been, look, let's be honest, man. Seahawks-Bears would have been a lot juicier than Seahawks-Patriots. Because we just saw it. There's all this hype about Caleb and Ben Johnson in year number two. And that just would have been a sexier matchup than Patriots and Seahawks, the rematch. Usually we get that rematch like week three, week four of the NFL season. But for some reason, the National Football League decided we're going to have the rematch of a bad Super Bowl in week one. So the last game you saw that sucked, maybe they're trying to get it out of the way. But the last game that you saw that wasn't very good, we're going to run that back. Let's go. Let's do it. Question on the table right now, and I would love for you to jump in on this, all right? If you're an NFL fan, maybe it's your team. And this, I'll be honest, this really only has to do with the really good teams in the NFL, okay? Which quarterback has to carry the most weight on his back? Meaning, who has to do the most for his team to have a chance to win a Super Bowl? 310-840-4910. 310-840-4910. I've got it down to about three or four different guys because there are certain acquisitions that have happened here in this offseason in the National Football League that make the quarterback not unimportant because it is the most important position in sports. You cannot win a Super Bowl in this era with a mid quarterback, with a guy who is, you know, whatever your favorite stat is, rating, QBR, EPA, whatever. You can't win a Super Bowl with a guy who's in the bottom third of the NFL, okay? So that eliminates, you know, the Dolphins from this conversation. The Jets are not part of the conversation. The Browns aren't part of the conversation. Going to take the Titans out of this for the moment. I'm not a big Daniel Jones guy, so I'm going to eliminate the Indianapolis Colts from this. Raiders, sorry, you don't get to play this game. Neither do the Arizona Cardinals. I would say the entire NFC South doesn't get to play because no one in that division is good enough to win a Super Bowl. I feel like the Vikings have to be out of the conversation because Nineler Murray, whatever they decide to do up in the Twin Cities, Nineler Murray's not good enough to win you a Super Bowl. Although, as much as I want to knock the Minnesota Vikings, and again, if you're new to me, and my name's Mike Wickett, I usually do Saturday nights and Sunday nights here on Westwood One Sports. I'm a Packers fan, and I like to take every shot I can at the Vikings, Bears, and the Lions. But I have to be honest about Minnesota. They were third in the division last year. They were 9-8, and they had literally the worst quarterback play in all of the NFL. Their quarterback rating was 32nd in the National Football League with Brosmer, J.J. McCarthy, and Carson Wentz. So I don't think they can be in this conversation because all that quarterback has to do, whether it's 9 or it's Kyler, whoever it is, they just have to be pretty, you know, above average. That defense is so good with Brian Flores. So I'll include the entire NFC North, but none of the NFC South, okay? And the NFC East, sorry, Giants, you don't get to play this game. And I'll allow the Commanders to play, even though I don't love them being in this conversation. But 310-840-4910. 310-840-4910 is the phone number. Which quarterback has to carry the most load in the NFL for their team to win a Super Bowl? For me, I think it comes down to three guys. Three guys you're probably pretty familiar with. But if I'm missing somebody, I want you to dial us up. 310-840-4910. I think when you look around at what it means to have to carry the load, the defense on the other side can't be very good. Okay? It's got to be a mediocre defense, maybe a subpar defense. And then you also have to look at what weapons they have around them. you know, like, I'm going to take Joe Burrow out of this conversation because, yeah, Burrow's got to be great for the Bengals to win. But Burrow's got Ja'Marr Chase and T. Higgins and Chase Brown and all those different weapons. Like, if I put Joe Burrow in Arizona, or if I put Joe Burrow on the Jets, or if I put Joe Burrow on the Carolina Panthers, are they going to score 30 a game? They don't have weapons like they do in Cincinnati. So I'm not, if you have to have a mediocre to bad defense, which Cincinnati has, but your weapons also can't be outstanding. So for number three on my list, I'm going to go with Lamar Jackson, a guy who was weirdly just voted the 69th best player in the National Football League, which I think is a crime and a shame. There are not 68 better players in the National Football League than Lamar Jackson, even at this stage in his NFL career. There just aren't. And Lamar's defense last year was atrocious. Now, he has King Henry. And Zay Flowers is nice, I guess. Rashad Bateman is okay. But the Ravens go as Lamar goes. Now, every NFL team goes as their quarterback goes. But the Ravens go as Lamar goes. And Lamar, he hasn't quite been the Superman that we've known to, you know, love and watch Lamar. We haven't seen that. We didn't see that much last year. The thing about Lamar Jackson is his injuries generally come from not contact, not taking the big hit, not getting knocked around. Lamar's injuries at this stage in his career, they come from hamstrings. They come from quads. They come from just being a little bit older. But when Lamar is on, Lamar's throwing to Zay Flowers and Rashad Bateman and the ghost of Mark Andrews. And for some reason, Derrick Henry just continues to be good at this stage in his career. But I think Lamar Jackson carries the third most weight of any quarterback in the National Football League. And he's done a pretty damn good job of it in the last 10 years in the NFL. Doesn't quite get it done in the playoffs. He's not a playoff winner. Now, granted, if Andrews catches that two-point conversion 2 years ago in the end zone, I think we look at Lamar very different. But that's a conversation for another day. The old, well, what if this happened? Then this would have happened. Then we talk about this guy a different way. I think my number two on this, a guy who up until recently hasn't had a great wide receiver, I'm going to go with Josh Allen. Josh Allen right now, I mean, it was Christmas to get DJ Moore, and this isn't even the great DJ Moore. This is, what is DJ Moore, 29, 30 years old, 30 age season? I think DJ Moore comes in at the right time because that offense was, from a passing standpoint, even with Superman, throwing to Khalil Shakir and Keon Coleman and a bunch of nobodies up there in Buffalo. Thank God they had James Cook, who's an elite running back. But that defense wasn't very, it was the worst rush defense in the National Football League. Only the Giants gave up more explosive runs, I think, than the Buffalo Bills last year. So Josh Allen had to be Superman, whether it was with his arm or his legs, kind of like Lamar. Josh Allen had to carry the weight of the Buffalo Bills. And let's be honest here. Going back to the if Mark Andrews catches that ball in the end zone 2 years ago in the playoff game, if Sean McDermott knows how to defend the Kansas City Chiefs for 13 seconds, then things are very different in the world of Josh Allen, in the ecosystem around Josh Allen. We're looking at him very differently. Yeah, Josh Allen won an MVP. Yeah, Josh Allen wins a lot of football games. Yeah, Josh Allen and the Bills are in the playoffs. But when have we seen Josh Allen get big wins in the playoffs? Really, we haven't. You know, I heard somebody on the air, I think I was watching Fox Sports, and I think it was Nick Wright, and he said, he's the greatest wild card quarterback in the history of the NFL. And I don't know if that's a compliment. Like, it kind of is, because Josh Allen gives you great effort in the wild card games. But then it's the rest of the playoffs where you don't see Josh Allen really win. And again, wins are not quarterback stats, but you want to see him get to that next game, get to that next level. I think if you're not a Buffalo Bills fan, aren't we all kind of rooting for Josh Allen a little bit? Like, don't you want to see, like, I root for greatness. And the guy that's going to be number one on my list here in a second is one of the all-time greats, and I root for him. But I root for Josh Allen. If the Packers are not in it, I root for greatness. Unless it's the Bears, Vikings, or Lions. Then I don't want to see any greatness. Then I definitely don't. Mike Wickett in for Lynell Willingham here on Westwood One Sports. And the question on the table, would love to have you jump in. Which NFL quarterback has to carry the most weight because the rest of the supporting cast isn't so great? 310-840-4910. 310-840-4910. Number one, I think, is pretty easy. It's Patrick Mahomes. The greatness of Patrick Mahomes. You know, a week and a half ago on my weekend show, we were discussing whether or not Patrick Mahomes, in your mind, was still an elite quarterback in the National Football League. Because if you look at his numbers, I think last year he was the 23rd highest rated quarterback in the NFL, or 22nd. The year before that, he was about 16th or 17th. He's not an MVP candidate anymore. He's not throwing for 5,000 yards and 50 touchdowns. And is that on him? Or is that because he has to carry all the weight in the world on his back? I mean, is Rashee Rice a great wide receiver? I don't know. We've only seen him for a half a season lately. And the only other news I know about Rashee Rice is he's in jail a lot. Or he's busted or hanging out with police a lot. You know, the street racing thing. And then he tested positive for weed while he was on probation. Like, bro, use your head. You know, up until this year, they haven't had a really good running back since Isaiah Pacheco was a rookie. But Pacheco had the big injury a couple of years ago, never got back to 100%. They brought in Kareem Hunt. You know, they brought in all these other guys, and none of them have ever been at the level that Pacheco was his rookie season. As far as other pass catchers go, I mean, do you know, can you name the other pass catchers on the Chiefs? Xavier Worthy, first round bust so far. Shown flashes, and I know we're on 1600 or 1660 down in Kansas City, but your guy's been a bust. He's frail. He can get hit. When he does get hit, he doesn't get up real quick. Skinny guy. All the things we knew about Xavier Worthy. And then there's, you know, is it the other third wide receiver? Can you name the third wide receiver? Not the tight end, because we'll talk about old man here in a second. Tyquan Thornton is wide receiver 3. Now, you may have picked him up in a fantasy league, or you added him to your best ball team or whatever a year ago, and he'd be a good addition to your best ball team now, because Tyquan Thornton every third game catches a touchdown pass for you. But think about, that's the receiver group that Patrick Mahomes has to work with. And he, up until this year when they signed Kenneth Walker, he didn't have a running game. He had this version of Hollywood Brown was in there. Juju Smith-Schuster was there like 4 times. I think Marquez Valdez-Scantling was in there pissing off Chiefs fans, dropping the football a lot. You know, there's not been a, and the defense has been good, not great. Every time they get good, they get rid of one of their defensive backs. This year, they got rid of 2 defensive backs. You know, you like Chris Jones, Karlaftis is nice, but the Chiefs defense hasn't scared anybody in a while. And that's why Patrick Mahomes, to me, has to carry the most weight of anybody in the National Football League on his back. And I know I mentioned I would talk about him, but old man Kelsey. Now, Kelsey, by the way, if you're a fantasy football player, was PPR tight end 3 last year. Do you know that? That's one of those where you wouldn't believe me if I didn't tell you that. You watch Kelsey play, he looks like he's running in mud. But they brought him back for another year. He's now a married man. They brought back Eric Bieniemy. The offense is supposed to change. We all know it runs through Andy Reid. But that's not a team with a lot of sexy playmakers there for Patrick Mahomes. So he's got to be good. He's got to be great. He's got to be MV Pat if the Chiefs are going to have any chance of getting to the Super Bowl again, because they just don't have a lot of other talent, high-end talent, high-end, not-in-jail talent. High-end, not 35-year-old tight-end talent. 310-840-4910. Your call's coming up on the other side. Which NFL quarterback has to carry the most weight? I got my top three. It's Lamar at three, Josh Allen two, Patrick Mahomes number one. What do you say? 310-840-4910. We'll get to your calls. Also, man, the ego stroke the NBA commissioner has given LeBron. Oh, my gosh. We'll talk about it coming up on the other side. Mike Wickett in for Lynell Willingham here on Westwood One Sports.
0: Preseason games start in just a few weeks, kicking off with a Hall of Fame game from Canton. Panthers, Cardinals, and we've got the game from your home of the NFL. 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
1: What's going on? In for Liddell Willingham. My name is Mike Wickett. Follow me at Mike Wickett. Instagram, TikTok, Facebook, Twitter, and Threads. There's two T's. Thanks for letting me be a part of your, Monday night into Tuesday morning. It is my first time. I've been in radio for a very long time. This is my 27th, going on 28th year in radio. And I have done all sorts of shifts. I started out in Ann Arbor at the Big 1050 WTKA. I was on our affiliate up in Milwaukee, 1250 and 105.7, The Fan, for 9.5 years. I was down in Kansas City. I did a little news talk, and I'm broadcasting it to you live from Des Moines, Iowa, West Des Moines, Iowa, where I did a rock morning show for 5 years before I was added to the Westwood One lineup. Fortunate to be here. Normally on weekends, Saturday nights and Sunday nights, getting the chance to fill in. So thanks for letting me be a part of your evening, whether you're on your way home from work or just getting started with work. Regardless, the phone line's always open, 310-840-4910. I believe tomorrow is a very big day in the world of sports. I believe our long national nightmare will come to an end tomorrow. We got through the NBA playoffs, the NBA offseason, NBA free agency, the trades. We're going to hear from Giannis coming up a little bit later on. We got through all that, right? We're good. We got through the World Cup. We got the soccer fandom is come and gone in the United States. More on that later as well. We got through all of that, right? We're good to go? Because now I think we're getting ready for LeBron to finally make his decision. I think finally we will get to LeBron James making his decision on his next or his final or whatever it is. I think finally we will get to the end of the saga that is LeBron post the LA Lakers. Hallelujah. I think we're finally going to get there. And if you're wondering why LeBron James has waited, I think LeBron has known where he's going to go. And I think LeBron has known for a while. But LeBron loves one thing. Well, he loves a couple of things, I'm sure. But there's one thing we know that LeBron James really, really likes. And that's attention. And every show from Drake here on Westwood One, from Drake C. Toll to Black and Abdallah, the Pimp in the Box, Jim Rome, to You Better, You Bet, all the shows here on Westwood One and all the talking heads, including myself, we've all been waiting for LeBron James to make this decision. And we're all talking about waiting for LeBron James to make this decision. And LeBron is eating that up. He is loving it that everyone's paying attention to him. So you got that factor. Feeding into that, comments from

0: NBA Commissioner Adam Silver. You could not stroke the ego of LeBron James more than basically telling him that the entire NBA, all 32 teams and their 82-game schedules hinge on LeBron James making a statement and telling us where he's going to play.
1: So I would like him to make his announcement already so we can finish the schedule, because as you might imagine, the teams are calling us, the networks are calling us, and everybody wants to lock in the schedule. It will influence how we set the schedule, opening week, Christmas Day, etc. So I need him to make a decision, but the direct answer is I have no inside information.
0: There is not a response from Adam Silver that could feed that ego more than we're waiting on you so we can tell everyone else. Like, LeBron now LeBron already had control of a lot. He and his agent, Rich Paul. Already Rich Paul, one of the most powerful agents in the NBA. And now you're basically saying to Rich Paul and LeBron James, this league is basically under your thumb. Whatever you want to do, man, whenever you're ready, we're waiting.
1: So I would like him to make his announcement already.
0: I think we all would like him to make his announcement already. I think we're all pretty much on the same page there, Mr. Silver. We would all appreciate LeBron James making his decision sooner rather than later. Now, where is LeBron going to go? That's what we're all waiting on, right? So we get LeBron loving the attention. We get LeBron being told the league is waiting on you, so you have the control of the league. And then there's the other reason why I don't think we've heard LeBron make the announcement, and we will tomorrow. As mentioned, we're through free agency. We're past the draft. We just got done with the biggest sporting event on earth. And now we're all sort of in this doldrum, this dry period in the sports calendar. Yeah, we got ACC Media Days last week. SEC Media Days are going on this week. Big Ten Media Days are going on next week. Talking season in college football is here. But there's nothing else really going on. I know, baseball fan, you're like, but baseball. Baseball doesn't carry the weight until we get to October that football does, that the World Cup does. LeBron's got this window right now before NFL training camps really open up, where he can make his decision, he can announce it to the world, and everyone will be paying attention. Not that LeBron James in his alleged final year, where he's going to go around with a camera crew, wouldn't be top of the fold news. Number one headline on your favorite sports website's news. Wouldn't be topic A, as they say in this industry. But when there's literally nothing else going on, that's when LeBron's going to strike. And I said this on Saturday night, and I said this last night, and I'll say it again today. LeBron's decision will come down Tuesday morning at 9:54. There's my dart throw. 9:54, we'll get the announcement. And will it be Cleveland? Will it be Philly? Will it be Miami? Will it be Minnesota? Will it be Golden State? I'll tell you what. I've power ranked these in the must-see TV-ness rankings for LeBron's next destination. I'll tell you what they are. Again, I'm Mike Wickett, in for Linnell Willingham here on Westwood One Sports. The most boring of the Big Five from a must-see TV-ness is if LeBron goes back to Cleveland. Five is Cleveland, okay? It's a nice bow. It's a nice story. I know if you're listening to us in the state of Ohio, you want your guy back, and I understand that. And I respect that. But you're not winning a title with James Harden, okay? From a must-see, like, I got to watch that team play. James Harden, Donovan Mitchell, the two big dudes in the middle, and then LeBron. Like, they're going to win games. It's not sexy. It doesn't draw me in. So I got that at number five. Number four is Miami. I mean, maybe they'll fit, mend the fences and fix things, because when LeBron left Miami, it was kind of nasty. I mean, it'll be cool to watch LeBron throw 400 lobs to Bam and Giannis every single night. Like, that's kind of cool. But that team's not going to win a lot of basketball games this year. I think at best, Miami's the fourth or fifth best team with LeBron in the East. Maybe fourth. They can host a playoff series. You know, you got the Knicks and those Cavs. They're still, again, Cavs are going to win a lot of games. Got those Knicks, got those Cavs. Philadelphia, who we're going to talk about in a second. Boston, I don't know what Detroit's doing. I have no idea what the Pistons are doing. So number four for me would be the Miami Heat. Number three would be Philadelphia. I believe if LeBron went to Philadelphia to go with Jaylen Brown and Tyrese Maxey and VJ Edgecombe and Joel Embiid, that's the best team. That's got the highest ceiling. That's the team I think that has the best chance of coming out of the East, dethroning the world champion Knicks and going up against Wemby or SGA next year in the finals. That would be fun to watch. But it's not my top two destinations for LeBron James. My number two destination for LeBron, my second favorite, would be a place where I just think he has no chance of going, and that's Minnesota. To our friends in the Twin Cities, hello. I think it would be really cool, because they got a superstar in there right now in Anthony Edwards. They got a superstar in Ant who needs just a little push to get over, like in wrestling terms. You know how it is. If you're a wrestling fan, you know when there's somebody who gets a face, who puts a face over. Stone Cold did that. Ric Flair did that. You know, all the greats, they help out the guys who are coming, who are making that push. And I love Ant's game. Ant's one of the top five or six players in the NBA. He's got a great attitude, a great smile. You could see him as the face of the NBA. But he plays in Minnesota, and he had to play with Julius Randle for the last few years, which is kind of like Western Conference James Harden. You just know they're not going to show up big in big-time games. And Rudy Gobert is a liability on offense, but he's a great rim protector. But if LeBron's there with LaMelo and Ant, that's a fun game. It's a fun team. It's a fun offense. And maybe LeBron is enough to get the Timberwolves up that ladder. I don't think they'll have much for the Spurs or the Thunder in the West, but maybe I'm wrong about that. So that's my number two. But the number one destination is the Golden State Warriors, right? Like, we don't you want to see that? Don't you want to see old man ball? Don't you want to see a whole bunch of old guys playing basketball together? LeBron and Steph and Draymond, and maybe they bring in Anthony Davis, I should say. And they get them to, like, do a reality series where all the old guys are living in the same group home and they're all going to, like, old people things, and they all take the bus to go play bingo together. And then they show them and they're all playing bridge. Like, I can see, like, a 1980s sitcom theme song going on. And they load manage the hell out of the Golden State Warriors. And then when we get to April and we get to the playoffs, all those old guys are rested. And then they're basketball savvy. I think their rested old legs, their basketball knowledge, their experience could take them to a Western Conference final. I think that would be the most fun. Now, if you've heard Rich Paul's agent, I'm sorry, LeBron James' agent, excuse me, Rich Paul, he was on Max Kellerman's podcast again. And was asked what the NBA would do. Because, again, we know Adam Silver is waiting to release the schedule. This is what Rich Paul had to say about what the NBA would have to do to get LeBron to go to Golden State.
2: First of all, you notice the NBA schedule is not out yet. Why isn't it out yet?
3: Because LeBron hasn't made his decision yet.
2: You said that. I didn't.
3: Or maybe he has, but he just hasn't told anyone. Or maybe he has. I just don't know about it.
2: You also said that, and I didn't. The NBA will have to give them 60 nationally televised games.
3: You think they get 60?
2: No. I mean, I'm being sarcastic, but...
3: How many?
2: At least half.
3: 40 nationally televised games.
2: If not more.
0: 40 nationally televised games. 40. Now, I'll be honest. If I get 40 more games of LeBron playing with Steph and Draymond, maybe Anthony Davis or Jimmy Butler or whatever they do, I'm going to watch a lot of those games. Wouldn't you love to watch Michael Jordan play for 5 more games or 10 more games? Wouldn't you love to see Kobe play 5 more times? Or Charles Barkley, or whoever your era of basketball was when you were growing up? I'm 45 years old. So I grew up in the 80s and the 90s and Mike's Bulls, even though I was in Detroit. That's where I was from, and I was watching Mike's Bulls, hating Chicago, but respecting the hell out of Michael Jordan. Wouldn't you want to watch your favorite player, whether it was maybe Isaiah Thomas of the Pistons, or it was Hakeem Olajuwon of the Rockets? Like, wouldn't you, if you know this is your last chance to see LeBron James, one of the greats, and again, I don't care if you think he's the greatest, second greatest, third place, one of the greatest players of all time, you only get 40 more games of him on TV before the playoffs, you're going to watch a lot of those games. And that's what the NBA wants. Coming up, more demands from Rich Paul, which I think are hilarious. And I want to bring up a story that that happened to me over the weekend and see if you can relate to it. We'll talk about that a little bit later on in the show as well, about your childhood memories, all right? We're going to get deep. Don't worry. Mike Wickett in for Linnell Willingham here on Westwood One Sports. The craziest demand from LeBron's agent, Rich Paul. Next, you're on Westwood One Sports Night.
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21: If you're looking to get stronger, you don't necessarily need a bunch of heavy weights to do that, at least not to start. Body weight workouts, when you do them the right way, can be really effective. Strength and conditioning specialist Dana Santis told us, with body weight training, you create progressive overload by changing joint angles, adding instability, or choosing more challenging variations of the same exercise. Two other factors driving progressive overload are time under tension and muscular fatigue. That means the amount of time your muscles are engaged during a movement, the slower the movement, the harder it will be until you reach the point where you can't do another rep with good form. 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Also, remember this, pay attention to your breath. So important. Breathe out when you exert force. I'm Dr. Sanjay Gupta, helping you live a better life.
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1: Filling in for Linnell Willingham. 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You can tell your smart speaker, hey, Alexa, play Westwood One Sports. Also, that free Westwood One Sports app, 310-840-4910. Talking about LeBron and the watch we are all on. I believe he makes his decision tomorrow. I have no inside information other than he was waiting for the World Cup to be done. That way, all the attention before camps open up in the National Football League can be, he's got all the attention on him right now. Also, speaking of the NFL, we were asking you earlier, which NFL quarterback has to carry the most load, has the most on their back? Based on the rest of that lineup, the rest of that roster. 310-840-4910. We'll get to the rest of Rich Paul's comments. But let's go to Chance in Alabama, who's been hanging on for a while. Appreciate you, Chance. Welcome to Westwood One.
2: Hey, I appreciate it, man. For me, it's no doubt it's Josh Allen. His defenses have not been up to par the last couple of years. They've been 11th last year in total defense and 21st. And I mean, most people cannot even name one receiver on his team.
1: I mean, now they can. Now they can, Chance, because he's got DJ Moore. But before Khalil Shakir could walk into your house wearing a Khalil Shakir jersey, and most people wouldn't know who Khalil Shakir was.
2: Agreed. His best weapon is his offensive line. He does have a darn good top five offensive line. But man, if he isn't Superman, that team ain't doing nothing. I mean, without Josh Allen, I believe they're picking probably in the top 10 of the draft the past few years since Diggs left specifically. I mean, Baltimore's close, but I just he has to put on the cape. He
1: all the time.
2: Darn near perfect football, and he has to hope his receivers don't drop the ball or get it ripped out of their hands after he throws a dime and the guy lands on his back like against Denver last year.
1: The only reason, Chance, thanks for the call, man. The only reason I have Allen at two and Mahomes at one is because Mahomes, up until this point, had no running game, and James Cook has been one of the best running backs in football the last 2 years. It's the only reason I put him below Mahomes, but there's nothing wrong with you having the guy I got at two as number one for carrying the most weight. Thanks for calling, man. 310-840-4910. Again, which quarterback has to carry the most load in the NFL? I got Mahomes 1, Allen 2, Lamar 3. Chance is going with Superman in Buffalo as his number 1. What about Austin in Sacramento? Austin, thanks for calling, man. You're on Westwood 1 Sports.
3: What's happening, brother? I appreciate you having the line for me. I really agree with your 1, 2, 3. And Patrick Mahomes, I think it's obvious to me that he's definitely number 1. But I really want to give an honorable mention to Joe Burrow. And it's hard because he does have phenomenal receivers. But this guy has to score 40 points for his team to even have a chance, game in and game out.
1: Yeah.
3: And I know he can't play defense, too. But up until recently, he had an abysmal offensive line, too. So he gets the ball out because he can get through his 1 through 4, 1 through 5 progressions within 3 seconds. So he's an elite quarterback. But if he had a better offensive line and his defense could hold him to 30 points, he'd probably win 10 games a season. So, anyhow, I appreciate you having this line for me, brother. I appreciate you, and have a great evening.
1: You too. Thanks, Austin. 310-840-4910. I would put Burrow in that next tier of court because, again, he's throwing to Ja'Marr Chase, and he's throwing to T. Higgins. Like, I don't know if there's a, other than Pickens and Lamb in Dallas, I don't think there's a better 1-2 wide receiver combo in the National Football League. Like, who's better? Who's got a better top two wide receiver set than Joe Burrow's got? It's tough to come up with anybody that's anywhere close to what the Bengals have. So that's why I don't put him in that. Because, again, Mahomes is throwing to one-legged Rashi Rice and 70-year-old Travis Kelce with nobody in the backfield. Josh Allen's throwing to Keon Coleman and Khalil Shakir. Now, he's got James Cook in the backfield, all right? But his defense also wet toilet paper trying to stop the run last year. So was Cincinnati. So I would, the other guy I would put in this conversation is a guy that everyone is waiting to take that next step. I heard someone say they're waiting for him to have a breakout year. The guy's thrown for 1 million yards and 1 million touchdowns. It's Justin Herbert. You know, that defense has been pretty dang good with Derwin James and, of course, Jesse Minter got the Baltimore job. So that defense has been really good. But, man, last year when you lost, when Herbert lost both tackles, like imagine trying to have success when you lose Rashawn Slater and Joe Alt. You lost Rashawn Slater during training camp and you lose Joe Alt before October. I mean, if you're looking at a reason why the Los Angeles Chargers offense took a step back, like you probably spent a high fantasy pick on Ladd McConkey. Well, the fact that Ladd McConkey couldn't get more than four steps off the offensive line when running a route before pressure got to Herbert and he had to get rid of the football. That's why football is the ultimate team game. McConkey was so good as a rookie. Slater was healthy. Alt was healthy. That offensive line was healthy. And he was one of the, you know, top 12 fantasy receivers, meaning he had a lot of production his rookie season. His sophomore season, they lose both tackles. The offensive line affects the quarterback. The quarterback's time to throw affects the wide receivers, the wide receiver. Like, it all works together. You know, you go to Vegas, the Raiders. Ashton Giante's going to be a stud in the National Football League. Okay, I don't even think he had a bad rookie season. So many people were down on him. He had 1,300 total yards, 50 catches, and 5 touchdowns. And that Raider offensive line was literally the worst offensive line I've ever seen in my life. And I'm 45 years old. I've watched a lot of bad offensive lines. Giante had, I believe this stat is accurate, if not close. Of all the running backs in the last, 15 years, Ashton Giante had the fewest yards before contact, or the fourth fewest yards before contact, because that offensive line was absolutely horrendous. His offensive coordinator was Chip Kelly, okay? And that they fired Chip Kelly into the season. Chip Kelly's not an NFL offensive coordinator, okay? His gimmicky stuff works in college. We all know that. But Giante behind a terrible offensive line with that, brutal. And he's still at 1,300 yards and 50 catches and 5 touchdowns. And that's why I don't think Geno Smith was as bad as Geno Smith was last year. I think Geno Smith is better than that. I don't think Geno Smith's a top 10 quarterback. Don't get me wrong. But I think Geno Smith is better than what we saw in Vegas. Again, the NFL, man, football, whatever level you're on, you're watching high school, college, whatever. It's all a team game. And that's why this conversation is relevant to the rest of the roster, the skill positions, the defense, the offensive line. I think Mahomes, his offensive line hasn't been great in a while. I think Mahomes has a very weak group of wide receivers. I think Mahomes has a senior citizen at tight end. I think Mahomes has had bad running backs. I think Mahomes had an average defense. And they just got rid of their top two corners in this offseason. Mahomes has to play at an MVP level if they're going to win the AFC West, if they're going to get to the playoffs. Mahomes can't be average. He's been average the last 2 years. And I know the Chiefs were in the Super Bowl 2 years ago, but it wasn't like Mahomes was having an MVP year, man. And then what happened last year? Every time you watch Kansas City play last year, every single time. Oh, that doesn't look right. Oh, that doesn't look right. Oh, what's wrong with Mahomes? They'd play a bad team, like they played Baltimore. And Baltimore's defense last year was atrocious. And he lit them up for 4 TDs. And you're like, all right, Mahomes is back. Mahomes is back. And what happened? Well, Mahomes got brought back down to earth the next week. Well, they would play Denver. They would play the Chargers or whatever it was. Brett Veach, I think, is a good GM. But he has not surrounded the Kansas City Chiefs, hasn't surrounded his quarterback with a ton of talent. Maybe adding Kenneth Walker is the key to a lot more play action, a lot more stuff that's easy for Mahomes, because he has to work his ass off just to get first downs with the limited playmakers that he's got on that roster. 310-840-4910 if you want to jump in. Which quarterback has to carry the most and shoulder the most load in the NFL? Also wrapping up our conversation here about Rich Paul, LeBron's agent, and some of the demands that he's got for LeBron to go anywhere. I already told you, you heard about Rich Paul on Max Kellerman's podcast talking about going to need 40 games, nationally televised games, when the NBA schedule comes out. And Adam Silver is waiting to release the NBA schedule. There's some other stuff from Rich Paul. This is one of my favorites, by the way.
4: You also got to have two different hotels, because you got to have a Fugazi hotel that you park the fake buses in front of.
5: And then you have to have it where the players don't get harassed.
1: Okay. Okay. You had me at the 40 games. You had me with the whiteboard. Remember the Rich Paul whiteboard a couple of weeks ago? Bro, come on.
4: You also got to have two different hotels.
1: This is not the Beatles in the 1960s, okay? This is LeBron James going to maybe the Cleveland Cavaliers or the Golden State Warriors. And let me tell you something. If LeBron goes to the Warriors, which is what this is specifically about, and teams up with Steph Curry and Draymond Green and maybe Anthony Davis, this ain't the dream team in Barcelona, okay? When people were going crazy for Mike and for Chuck and for Karl Malone and Patrick Ewing and Larry Legend. Because those they were global icons going to little old Barcelona in an era where the NBA was on its rise, and Mike made it a global game, and they were getting mobbed. It is 2026. We know what to do with NBA teams and rosters, okay? When the Warriors go to Detroit, if this team of Golden State Warriors goes to Detroit to play the Pistons, you're not going to need a fake hotel outside of the team hotel in Detroit. There aren't going to be a bunch of Pistons fans. There will be some, but there's not going to be hundreds of fans lined up to get a glimpse of LeBron and Steph. All right, when the Warriors play at the Mavericks, you're not going to see everybody all around the metro in Dallas lined up 10 people deep, 150 people wide to get a glimpse. This isn't the Beatles, all right? This isn't waiting to go on the Ed Sullivan show back in the 1960s coming over from Liverpool, all right? You're an NBA team. Relax, Rich Paul. I liked you at the We Need 40 Games on TV because as a LeBron fan, I want to watch LeBron as much as I can. But I don't need you to tell me that we need a Beatles-esque fake hotel to get LeBron James to play with Steph Curry and Draymond. It's ridiculous. It's absolutely ridiculous. All right, coming up, when did the SEC become the conference of whiners? I'll explain next. Mike Wickett in for Linnell Willingham here on Westwood One Sports.
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13: 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Strength and conditioning specialist Dana Santis told us, With body weight training, you create progressive overload by changing joint angles, adding instability, or choosing more challenging variations of the same exercise. Two other factors driving progressive overload are time under tension and muscular fatigue. That means the amount of time your muscles are engaged during a movement, the slower the movement, the harder it will be until you reach the point where you can't do another rep with good form. 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So important. Breathe out when you exert force. I'm Dr. Sanjay Gupta, helping you live a better life.
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1: Hanging out in for Lynell Willingham. Hopefully you're having a good Monday night into Tuesday morning, wherever you are. Thanks for hanging. Appreciate it. Our board operator, Oliver Scheck. Oliver, we're in a tornado watch here where I'm broadcasting live from in Des Moines. So if you hear a bunch of people entering my studio, it's because of my wife brought the three kids in if there's a tornado siren. Just giving you a heads up, all right? No problem. I don't know if Lynell has to worry about that in D.C. too much. I don't know if Josh Graham has to worry about that when he is on the air from North Carolina. But here in Des Moines, that's part of the thing. That's a thing we got going on here in Iowa. So, again, if you hear some people open the door, just kind of hang out in my basement studio, it's my kids, my wife and my three kids, who should be asleep right now, as a matter of fact. The phone number is always 310-840-4910, 310-840-4910. So we're in the middle of talking season right now, right? We had Big 12 media days a couple weeks ago. We had ACC media days a week ago, which we're going to get to some incredible sound from Dabo Swinney. To our listeners in South Carolina, your guy, man, I don't know. I don't know what's going on with that guy. We'll do that coming up. Next week is Big Ten Media Days, and today was the first day of SEC Media Days. And maybe somebody has to tell me the right answer to this. But when did the SEC become the conference of whiners? Like, you were the dominant conference for so long. I'm 45 years old. Up until the last 3 years, college football kind of ran through the SEC. You know, the Big Ten would have a team. Once in a while, Ohio State was good or whatever. Maybe you get a Notre Dame in the national championship game before the Pac-10 died, the Pac-12 died. You had a Pac-12 team or whatever get there. They were like, maybe this is the year for Lincoln Riley. But up until then, up until NIL, up until the transfer portal and the Wild West that is college football right now, I'll admit it, I'm a Big Ten guy, but the dominant college football conference was the SEC. And I also personally believe that the dirtiest college football conference was the SEC. But something changed 3 years ago. Maybe 4 years ago, it began when NIL became a thing. And the transfer portal became the craziness that it is right now. And the SEC really doesn't like that somebody else is now the big fish. There's a new big dog out there, and it's called the Big Ten. And really, the SEC hasn't had anybody to battle the Big Ten. Like last year, it was Indiana going a full NFL schedule, 16-0. And who do they meet? Not an ACC team in the national championship. We got three straight Big Ten champions who have gone on to win the national championship in Michigan, in Ohio State, and then Indiana. Like, I don't get it. So now that the playing field is maybe not level, or now the scale is tipping one way, now you got the SEC and their commissioner, Greg Sankey. And this has been going on for a while, but now we're at Big Ten Media Days and they're speaking about it. They're threatening to leave the NCAA and go start their own thing.
2: They're real. People have talked about that. They've opined about the frustrations that bring them to the point of saying we should look at something significantly different. I do not believe that is a leverage point. I think that's just honest communication. But I also know the pride with which I spoke of 13 national championships, and there is meaning and value. And I do think a national expectation that we participate in a national organization. But that national organization must function in a healthy manner. Otherwise, that simmering will continue.
1: So they're talking about actually leaving the NCAA for two main reasons: money and control. There's a bunch of lawsuits out there. There's current NCAA rules that are leading to expensive legal battles over athlete pay and the idea of back pay. The SEC doesn't like that. I'll tell you, I kind of agree with them being worried about this idea that Congress, the United States Congress, is proposing laws to level things, and they don't like that. College leaders have spent years begging Congress to pass a federal law to regulate player pay. But there's a bipartisan bill in the Senate to protect college sports, the Protect College Sports Act. The SEC and the Big Ten, by the way, don't like this. Trying to level things out, kind of cap things. You know, the big dogs like being the big dogs, man. It's like, you know, you want to tag, you know, why are rich people getting richer? Because rich people like being rich, and rich people like getting richer, and millionaires like becoming billionaires, and billionaires like becoming multi-billionaires and becoming a trillionaire. Like, they like doing that. And there's this whole idea the SEC believes it is the premier elite entity that has outgrown the NCAA's sluggish, one-size-fits-all governing body, governing model. Sankey says the SEC already regulates itself more aggressively than any other conference. And if Congress and the NCAA cannot deliver a, quote, clean, durable, and national standard, the SEC is prepared to build its own independent Super League structure to look out for its own massive financial interests. I will agree with the Big Ten, and I will agree with the SEC on this. We don't need Congress to get involved. Have you watched Congress? Have you seen what Congress is doing? Like, are you serious? If there's one thing we don't need more in sports, specifically in college sports, it's Washington, D.C. getting involved. We just do not need that. I don't know if it's true. I don't know if it's real. I've seen Greg McElroy on a podcast say, no, it's not real. You get some other reporters saying it's very, very real. Look, I think the SEC is upset because all of a sudden, now that, you know, those $100 handshakes that used to go under the table and those bags of cash in the SEC that are now on the table, there's bigger bags of cash. The transfer portal used to get those 4- and 5-star kids and bank them at Alabama and Georgia and Auburn and all those other big-time schools, LSU in Tennessee. And those 4- and 5-star kids, they wouldn't leave. They couldn't leave because before the transfer portal changes, if you left, you had to sit out. They could limit where you could go. Now there's no rules. Now now that 4-star kid that went to Alabama that maybe he didn't get the playing time because there's 5 other 4- and 5-star kids playing wide receiver or playing tackle or playing running back. Well, now he can go somewhere else like Indiana or Michigan, or he can go anywhere else he wants. And no longer is the SEC, you know, no longer does the SEC the only conference out there that can put together big-time compensation packages to get these kids to go. I mean, these kids are getting fed money in high school. These kids are getting fed money to go to these colleges. And no longer can the SEC put up boundaries and say, all right, come on into LSU. Oh, you're not happy at LSU? Too bad. Oh, you're not happy at Alabama? Too bad. No, that's not the rule anymore. And that's what I think the bottom line is. The SEC was so confident and so happy being the biggest fish in the world of college football, which is really what drives the revenue at all of these schools. It's football. Yeah, the NCAA tournament's nice, but it's the SEC TV package, the Big Ten network, the Big Ten media package with ESPN. That's what drives the funding for all of these schools. And now all of a sudden, the SEC can't win every national championship, and the Indiana Hoosiers are able to win national championships. And that's rubbing them the wrong way. And it's not just, you know, Greg Sankey, the commissioner of the conference. I mean, you got guys whining about everything at SEC media days. Like, take, for example, Eli Drinkwitz. Eli Drinkwitz, the head coach of the Missouri Tigers. He got on the microphone today. You know one of the things he complained about? the playoff.
3: We have a lot of complaints, whether we're talking about 68.
1: Just the first couple of words there. What's going on with the SEC? I thought it meant more, not we can cry more.
3: We have a lot of complaints. Whether we're talking about 68 teams in the NCAA basketball tournament, we're complaining about the committee. Last year, we complained about the committee selections. I mean, we produced all kinds of stats and handed them out about why the SEC was so good. Well, the problem is we have a human committee that has no standard set of structure of how they're going to select. They're all human beings. They all have implicit bias. So now we're going to go from 7 to 11, and we think that's going to solve the problem. Until we figure out what exactly the standards are, I don't think that's good.
1: All of a sudden, now that the SEC isn't winning national championships and the SEC isn't the dominant conference, now Eli Drinkwitz has a real issue with the playoff selection committee?
3: I think we should go back and try to find more ways to include teams. How do we get more people involved? Because that's better for the players. That's better for the player experience to have more people involved in the potential to play for a championship. And it's better for the fan bases. I think we all would agree that the four college football playoff games at home campuses was a huge win for college football. We need to expand that opportunity, that energy and excitement.
1: More ways to include more teams. Do you know the last thing I want as a college football fan is a college football expansion? We don't need this. I know why all these coaches, there's one reason why all of these coaches want to expand the playoff. Money. Not money for the school, not conference pride. It's so Eli Drinkwitz can get the Missouri Tigers as one of the top 24 teams in college football into the college football playoff. So he can hit a bonus. So he can say, look, I got my team to the college football playoff. So that if he gets to maybe back-to-back college football playoffs, maybe Missouri wins a game, and then that next bigger job, bigger than Columbia, Missouri, becomes available. He has that on his resume, which then can get him what? A pay raise. That's the only number one reason. That is the number one reason why coaches want this thing expanded. Look, if the college football playoff was a 24-team playoff a year ago, the year where we had Indiana beat Miami, Iowa would have been in the college football playoff. I am in Iowa right now. I am 2 hours away from Iowa City. Did you watch Iowa play a single game last year? Odds are you didn't, okay? They get basically one nationally televised game every year. It's when they play against Iowa State. And maybe when they play against Ohio State or Michigan or whatever. Iowa was not a great football team last year, okay? With all due respect to Kirk Ferentz and the Hawks, okay, I got family that's on both sides of the Iowa and Iowa State rivalry. Iowa should not have been in the college football playoff, but that's what a 24-team college football playoff will look like. And it gets more money for Kirk Ferentz or Eli Drinkwitz or any of these guys whose teams don't deserve to be there. Hell, I don't like 12, but I'll take it. Now, as a consumer of college football, I like more football, so I will watch. But don't go here, get over here and tell me that it's fair. It's more fair for the kids to expand this thing to 24. Because what's next? 36? What's after that? 48? When are you going to start this thing? When are you going to end this thing? I mean, Indiana played 16 games last year. When I was growing up, I know back in my day, a college football season was 10 or 11 games. Maybe 12 when the conference championship games became a thing, and then your bowl game. Now, not every team played 16 last year. It was just Indiana. I don't remember Miami's record. But these, what are they going to play, 21 games? You're going to get a couple of teams. Like, what happened to player safety? These are kids. Oh, just you cut the conference championship game. So what if we're going to go to 48 teams at some point? We're going to kill these kids. We're talking about some of them are 19 years old. and you're having them play full NFL schedules? So what? So Eli Drinkwitz can get more money?
3: We have a lot of complaints, whether we're talking about 68 teams in the NCAA basketball tournament.
1: We don't need 68 teams. We don't definitely need 76 teams in the NCAA tournament. That's a complete joke. That's ridiculous. And yet here we are. We get coaches who want more teams in the college football playoff because they want to lie to you. They want to tell you it's great for the game and it's great for the players. No, it's so the coach can hit a bonus. It's so the coach can add it to his resume. And Missouri is no, but with all due respect, I've got friends down in Mizzou. Missouri is not a final destination for anybody in the coaching ranks. Drinkwitz wants to be the next head coach at fill in the blank. Maybe Dabo leaves Clemson, and he wants that gig or whatever. But he's got to get to the college football playoff to get it. And that's why he wants it expanded. When did the SEC become the conference of whiners? Oh, we don't like the way things are going. We're going to secede. How'd that work out for you the last time? The South? Oh, we need to get more teams in the playoff. No, you don't. All right? You play 12 games in the regular season. If you're 7-5, you don't belong in the college football playoff. More from SEC Media Days, and actually a really fun story. John Mateer, the Oklahoma quarterback, he's a Heisman candidate. He was fantastic last year, had the hand injury for the Sooners. His team made it to the playoffs but got bounced. You're going to love, especially if you're an old head, you're going to love which former quarterback who's in the NFL, in Canton, in the Pro Football Hall of Fame, which quarterback does Mateer study? Whose film? I'll tell you about it coming up next. In for Linnell Willingham, I'm Mike Wickett here on Westwood One Sports.
0: It's a big week for NFL fans. Training camps are kicking off. The Panthers and Cardinals get things started Wednesday. Then it's the Pats, Seahawks, and Bucks on Friday. Followed by the Rams and Niners on Saturday. The pigskin is flying, and we're here for it. Westwood One Sports.
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6: What are the chances you are listening to this while drinking a nice hot cup of coffee? If so, don't let me stop you. For years, we've been reporting on the health benefits of coffee, and that's not going to stop today. A new study, this one out of Harvard School of Public Health, found that coffee and tea could help lower your risk of developing dementia. People who enjoyed 1 to 3 caffeinated cups a day saw the biggest impact. In addition to the caffeine, coffee contains hundreds of bioactive compounds that can influence inflammation, glucose metabolism, vascular function, and oxidative stress. It's also possible coffee drinkers might be doing other things that keep them healthy. Eating a more balanced diet, getting plenty of exercise, sleep, not smoking, or drinking too much alcohol. And finally, staying socially active. I'm Dr. Sanjay Gupta, helping you live a better life.
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1: Hanging out here on a Monday night into your Tuesday in for Linnell Willingham. I'm Mike Wickett. Thanks for hanging. Thanks for letting me be part of your night. Normally I'm on Saturday nights and Sunday nights here on Westwood One Sports, but when Linnell gave me the chance to fill in for him, I was like, hell yeah, I want to do it. First time I've done overnights in my 27-year radio career. So we're hanging out, having fun. You want to jump in, always have a line open for you. 310-840-4910, 310-840-4910. We are on YouTube, apparently, as well. I have this camera in front of me. I've not had a show streamed live on the Westwood One YouTube page. So hello, if you're watching. That's how ugly this face is. All right. Talking about SEC Media Days, we'll get to the ACC Media Days and some comments from Bill Belichick. Still weird to say. I'm sorry. Still very weird to say. Also, Dabo Swinney from Clemson. But I thought this was kind of neat. Like, I just spent a little while railing on the SEC as the conference of whiners. And I'm sure that people in the South love that. I still love you. I just think your conference doesn't like the fact that all of a sudden you're not the big fish in college football anymore. The Big Ten has taken over. They've won the last three national championships. Ohio State, I believe, is going to be preseason number one. Georgia's going to be good. Bama, I think, will be good, although I don't know. You guys aren't thrilled with your head coach down there. I know that. But I do love what I heard out of John Mateer. He's the quarterback for the Oklahoma Sooners. He's one of the preseason Heisman favorites. He was really good, dual-threat guy. Busted his hand for the Sooners last year. And kind of that kind of derailed a few things. Oklahoma got knocked out of the college football playoff. So Mateer spoke today at SEC Media Days. And I love this. Like, he was asked about quarterbacks that he's watching, gave some very normal answers to what film he's studying.
2: I watch a lot of quarterbacks, Brady, Rodgers. You just go watch. You love watching. I love watching good football.
1: Yeah, that's fine. That's

0: makes sense, Brady and Rodgers. But then he was asked specifically about who he watches. And if you're an old head, like I'm 45, if you're a little older than me, you're going to really like this answer.
1: I've actually been watching some Terry Bradshaw film. Y'all wouldn't believe it. Met up with him, saw him a couple days ago, and watching his film, he's great. And so being like him, he won 4 Super Bowls. So come on, you can win in games. Terry Bradshaw, not everybody knows about Terry Bradshaw. You know, and I was looking back, and, you know, because I didn't know a lot. You know, he's before my time, maybe a little bit. But you look, he's 4 for 4 Super Bowls, first overall pick. You go play, you know, find somebody, play old school football. That's who I picked.
0: All right. A little lesson here for my friend John Mateer real quick. Terry Bradshaw did win 4 Super Bowls, okay? And Terry Bradshaw, 2-time Super Bowl MVP. We all know that. He was an all-pro, one of the great quarterbacks in the history of the National Football League, right? Like, you would agree. But if I say something incorrect, you go ahead and call me 310-840-4910. But why did Pittsburgh win 4 Super Bowls in the 1970s? The Steel Curtain, okay? This is not in any way to knock the ability of one Terry Bradshaw. But let's be real here, all right? The Steelers won 4 Super Bowls. Yeah, Lynn Swann was great. Franco Harris. But it was Mean Joe Green and company that really carried. Like earlier I was asking you, and we got some calls on this, about which quarterback in the NFL today or going into this season or the last few years or whatever, which NFL quarterback has to carry the load the most in the NFL? And for me, it's Mahomes. Could be Josh Allen. Lamar was my, those are my big three. They have to do the most with the least on their rosters. Terry Bradshaw was carried by arguably the greatest defense in the history of the National Football League, especially early in his career. And actually, to Mateer's point, you know, you look at it, Bradshaw threw 212 touchdowns. It wasn't a real passing era, but he threw 212 touchdowns in his 13 years in the National Football League. He's a very good quarterback. Like, no one's knocking him. 212 touchdowns to 210 interceptions. Like, you know, the thing I will tell you about Terry Bradshaw, if you're a young person, or maybe you're a fan of an NFL team that has a struggling young quarterback, or the first couple of years you're not sure if he's the guy. Terry Bradshaw was terrible, okay, for the first 4 or 5 years in his NFL career. Terry Bradshaw was awful to start, okay? His first year, 13 games, 6 touchdowns, 24 interceptions. That was as a rookie in 1970. And then it was 13 touchdowns, 22 interceptions in his second year. In his third year, it was 12 and 12 in 14 games. After that, it was 10 and 15. So think about that. Think about in today's NFL, if let's say it's Fernando Mendoza, who just went number one in the draft. Let's say Fernando Mendoza, and they wouldn't allow him to do this. They wouldn't allow his confidence to get shook like this. Maybe that speaks of the era we're in right now. But let's say Fernando Mendoza throws 6 touchdowns and 24 picks in his first year with the Las Vegas Raiders. Again, they wouldn't let him get to those numbers. They would bench him and he would be done for the year if it was 6 touchdowns and 18 picks. Okay? They wouldn't let him get to 24. But let's just say he did. Raider fans would be calling for Arch Manning. Okay? They would be ready to move on. But let's say the Raiders kept Mendoza, don't draft a quarterback in next year's quarterback-heavy draft. And he comes back and he throws 13 touchdowns but 22 interceptions. So let's say Mendoza's first 2 years, he's got 19 touchdowns and 46 picks like Terry Bradshaw did. It's a lesson to you that you can start out struggling and then figure it out and have a Hall of Fame career. Because after his first 4 or 5 years, Bradshaw was a lot better protecting the football, throwing it to the right guy. Now, granted, the team got better, the defense got better, and that's beneficial to your quarterback. But just imagine that if your quarterback, like Cam Ward or Jackson Dart, who went, you know, the first 2 quarterbacks taken in last year's NFL draft. Just imagine, man. Like, we don't give rope and leashes that long. Not only would Mendoza be gone if his touchdown to interception ratio was 19 to 46? Not only would Mendoza be gone, but you know Clint Kubiak would be gone. And the GM over there, I can't think of the GM's name, who the GM of the Raiders. It's going to Spytek, thank you. Spytek would be gone. Brady'd be looking to sell his shares. They'd be looking for a new quarterback. They'd be looking for a new head coach. They'd be gone. But in that era, in the 1970s, we gave a lot longer leash than we do to quarterbacks right now. So, again, that's the difference between the 1970s and where we're at right now. Oklahoma's head coach was on the was at the microphone as well. And going back to the SEC being, for some reason, the conference of whiners, I'm not sure when that started, I do like what he had to say about playing in the SEC itself. Here's Brent Venables.
2: Each and every week is going to be a bloodbath, and we got to figure it out, play complementary football. You know, the most physical football teams win at the end of the day. That's what it's all about. There's no substitute for being physical. You know, for me, that aligns right with who I am. So our guys are, they understand, you know, what it takes to win in this league. Again, I'm not sure we're going to, again, hang our hats on any new slogans and whatnot, but I think we need to be built on the right things and rooted in the right things. And again, hard work, toughness, physicality, learning the value of punching back, because you're going to get punched. You know, you're going to get knocked on the ground, and how you respond ultimately decides on, you know, what kind of success you have.
0: 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LSU with Lane Kiffin down there is their new head coach at plus 900, and then Ole Miss at plus 950. Interesting. Interesting stuff coming out of SEC Media Days. We'll hit the ACC Media Days coming up in just a bit. But I want to flip it on you here. Again, Mike Wickett with you in for Linnell Willingham, and open this up for some calls. So I took my son fishing over the weekend. My son is six. His name is Miles. And he had asked me for a fishing pole. He had asked Santa for a fishing pole and a harmonica for Christmas. That's all he wanted. He got a bunch of other stuff because he's a kid. That's what we do. But I was like, we were like, okay, that's cool. And Santa brought him a fishing pole. It's actually a two-pack of fishing poles. And he was so excited. And in Iowa, I'm not the most outdoorsy kind of guy, okay? I've never hunted. I've never shot a gun. I've never shot a bow and arrow. I'd gone fishing less than 10 times in my 45 years on this earth. I have no idea how to clean a fish. I don't want to sit in a wooden box covered in deer pee, hoping to get one to walk by. That's not my idea of fun. But the idea of taking my kid fishing, like the father-son, the bonding thing, like I was all about it. And I'm not going to go ice fishing, but it's very cold when you open up your Christmas presents here in Iowa. So my son opens up the Christmas presents. He gets the fishing pole, and then we hang it up in the laundry room where there's a hook. And I kind of forgot about it. And I was driving around because my day job is I'm an Uber driver. That's what I do when I'm not filling in here on Westwood One Monday through Friday. And I was driving around and I was thinking, like, oh man, I forgot to take my son Miles fishing. So I went home, I dropped my last person off. I came home and I got my fishing license here in Iowa. And my son came back in. I think he was at camp for something. And I said, hey, Miles, do you want to go fishing? I said, yeah, let's do it. I said, okay, here's what we're going to do on Saturday. This was last weekend. I said, on Saturday, we're going to wake up early and we're going to go fishing. And he was so excited. And so I got him up on Saturday morning and I took him to the fishing hole, like a park with a pier, a little thing you can walk around and, you know, you can fish. So we wake up early, we go get bait, we get night crawlers. He wants nothing to do with touching worms and putting them on a hook. So I'm like, all right. So he didn't want to use live bait on his fishing pole. He just wanted to use a lure. And I put a worm on mine and I threw it over the water. You could cast, but it was more of a drop it in the water kind of situation. And I caught a fish and he's sitting next to me and he was blown away by that. He's like, Dad, I want a worm on mine. And I said, okay. So I reeled my fish in and I took the hook out. He took a picture of it so I could show my wife because she wouldn't believe that I would ever catch a fish. And I was like, cool, I'll put one on. You want to do it? No, Dad, I don't want to put the worm on. Okay, fine. I'm not going to argue with you. You're six. So I put the worm on, and he puts the pole in the water, and he's 6 years old, so he's very, the attention span, you know, the anxiousness. And every 10 seconds, he's pulling the pole out of the water, and he's checking the worm. He's making sure there's not a fish there. And I said, Miles, you have to leave the worm in the water. You have to leave it there. And so he leaves it there for 5 minutes, and wouldn't you know, a fish grabbed it, and he's got a bite, and he's reeling the thing in. I'm kind of helping him, like, raising the pole. He's reeling the thing in. And he caught this big fish, and I was like, Miles, come here. And I kind of leaned towards him with it, and he takes off running. He is gone. He is out of there. And I said, Miles, don't you want to take a picture with your first fish, the first fish you've ever caught? No. Right? I said, well, Miles, I got to document this, man. This is a big father-son thing. And there's other dads, and they're there with their kids, and everybody's fishing around, and they're watching. They're kind of chuckling. And finally, I get him to come over. He holds the fishing pole, and I kind of turn the camera, and, like, I'm kind of holding it. You can see the photo. Follow me on Twitter, Instagram, at Mike Wickett. Or you can see the picture of my son and I and his first fish. Very, very cool. And I'll never forget that moment of taking my son to his first fishing, you know, his first fishing timeout. So it got me to thinking, and I'd love to have you tell your story. Do you have that first memory? Maybe it's the first time you went fishing or the first time you went hunting with your parent. Maybe it was your mom. Maybe it was your dad. Maybe it was your first Little League game. Or I remember the first football game I watched with my dad. It was Giants-Eagles. It was just on TV on a Sunday. It's the first time I remember watching football with my dad. But what was, do you have that first memory you have with your dad, maybe your mom? Maybe your dad wasn't the one that took you out to go fishing, or maybe your dad wasn't around, whatever it is. 310-840-4910. 310-840-4910. That first memory you have as a kid of doing something with a parent. 310-840-4910. Because I hope my son Miles will tell that story about dad taking him fishing with the fishing pole that Santa brought him. I hope he tells the whole thing. All right? 310-840-4910. Want your calls coming up next. Mike Wickett in for Linnell Willingham. You're on Westwood One Sports.
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26: A better life with Dr. Sanjay Gupta.
27: I read this interesting story the other day, which was written by a colleague of mine, about why so-called, quote, admin nights are the new book club for busy adults. Now, I learned this is a term coined by journalist Chris Collin, who wrote about this life hack in the Wall Street Journal. An admin night is when people come together for a night, a fun night, while holding one another accountable to an assignment. The ones usually considered back burner tasks, the ones that you've been putting off. The person you choose to do an admin night with matters a lot because that's your accountability partner. That's what one person told us. People love the social aspect because it can bring these boring tasks to light, make them feel more fun, and where you go matters as well. You need to have enough space and hopefully not too many distractions. And again, don't forget to leave some time for fun. I'm Dr. Sanjay Gupta, helping you live a better life.

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1: In for Lynell Willingham, Mike Wickett with you here on a Monday night into Tuesday morning. Phone number is always 310-840-4910. I just shared the story over the weekend. I took my son fishing for the first time, and I am not the most outdoorsy person on earth, but took my six-year-old son fishing. Caught a fish. I caught two. What's up? But I hope he remembers that. Like, I hope that's one of those memories that he has that he can think about when he's growing up, when I'm long gone. He can be like, I remember my dad first took me to Waukee in Iowa. That's where I'm broadcasting from in Iowa. And hopefully he'll take that memory with him. You know, that's. And so I'm asking you right now at 310-840-4910. Do you have that first memory of that, you know, that you did something with your mom or your dad? Maybe it was fishing or hunting or Little League or whatever that thing was. Share your story. 310-840-4910. Love to hear it. Flute is in D.C. Flute, thanks for calling, man. You're on Westwood One Sports.
2: Hey, Mike, how you doing there?
1: I am well, man. Mike. I'm doing okay, man. Thanks for calling.
2: That's good, man. Taking a break from the Uber, man. Got you on air. That's where we need you right now, man. Hey, look here, man. My father, man, coming up in Washington, D.C. Now, it was a first for me, and it was the biggest first tonight, like, because I'm the youngest of three sons. And when you're the youngest, you know, you can't wait for it till your turn, you know, but you just have to wait because you're the youngest of three sons, and I didn't have any sisters. So there's a lot of tradition, and things went on first, were really important. And we had a piano in our dining room, and we're fortunate enough to have an organ, too. So my father would play the piano or organ, but when he played that piano, man, he was outstanding. He would play like a boogie-woogie, you know, I mean, he was mean. He lift the windows up, and you could hear it throughout the community, too.
1: That's cool.
2: Or he would play the organ. Oh, our whole family, you know, all of us could get down, man. And then one day I played the organ. Now, my feet couldn't touch the pedals, but I would hit the high notes, and I played like the Sweet Georgia Brown at the Globetrotters came out on. And it was the first time that I ever played with my father, man. It was the greatest feeling, man. We went on for about an hour straight nonstop, just freestyling, you know. And, it wasn't just playing an organ with my father. I was playing with a World War II veteran. I was playing with a dad. I was playing with a man that worked in the federal government for 30 years as a social worker. You know, all that was together when I was playing that music with him. And I felt that I arrived. I have a purpose now here on earth, man. I'm going to be counted for now. And I know I hadn't started school yet, so I was probably about 4 years old. And we're talking like 1968, man. So
1: dude, that is really
2: thanks for taking
1: cool.
2: my call, man. I'm smiling just thinking about him, yeah.
1: Hey, see, there it is. Flute, thank you, man. Appreciate you. That's a cool story, man. Like, he had the chance to play the piano or the organ with his dad the first time, and he still remembers it. And that was in the 60s, he said. That's pretty awesome. 310-840-4910. Billy is in Dallas. Wanted to talk about Terry Bradshaw real quick. Go ahead, Billy. You're on the air.
3: Hey, how you doing, Mike? Man, it's good to hear from you, man. Look, I got a quick story about my dad, too.
1: Yeah, let me hear it. I'd love to hear it.
3: Hey, when I was about 15 years old, I'm 70 years old now. I'll be 70 in October. But when I was about 15 years old, I used to work during the summer, and I would always want to go work with my father, but he never would take me. So this one week, they needed some help. I would be, you know, pushing the wheelbarrow, making mortar and pushing it to him. And so one day, him and his buddy decided to play a joke on me. And I was, like I said, I was only 15 years old. And Mr. Alfred Cooty, I can't remember, I'll remember his name forever. The guy says, hey, Little Brown, and that's my name, Benny Brown. So he says, Little Brown, go down the back of that truck and get that brick stretcher. I said, okay, yeah. I ran over to the truck, and I was over there about 10 or 15 minutes. And them guys laughed for, I know, 25 minutes, man, while I looked for a brick stretcher.
1: A brick stretcher.
3: A brick stretcher, man. I mean, that was, my God, man. And then after about 10 or 15 minutes of me looking for that brick stretcher, they said, man, come here. And I said, what's, he told me, have you ever heard of a brick stretcher? I said, no. I said,
1: no.
3: I mean, that was just one of my stories. I thought I'd throw that in.
1: That's good. But that's not bad, man.
3: Yeah, man. But I was going to, the reason I called earlier was because you were talking about Bradshaw, and I don't know if you remember his third trip to the Super Bowl. You know, he really didn't get there by himself because that was a quarterback. His backup was a guy named Jefferson Street Joe Gilliam. And when Bradshaw got hurt, he got hurt about the fifth or sixth game of the season. And Joe Gilliam won 7 out of 9 games to get them in the playoffs. And then Bradshaw took over going into the playoffs, and then he went and won the Super Bowl. But I was saying that I don't think many people don't remember Joe Gilliam taking them there, because if it hadn't been for Joe Gilliam backing him up and winning 7 out of 9 games, I don't think he would have made that third Super Bowl.
1: Well, probably not. And again, he was pretty fortunate his entire career when he was healthy and hurt to have one of the great, if not the greatest, collection of defensive players ever, with all due respect to the 85 Bears or the 2000 Ravens. But the Steel Curtain was the Steel Curtain, man. Yeah.
3: That was a monster, man, I got to tell you, But I just wanted to throw that in, man, and you have a good night. Nice talking to you.
1: You as well, Billy. Thank you so much, man. That opens up a line for you, 310-840-4910. Talking about your first father-son story. I took my son fishing over the weekend. It was the first time he's ever gone. He caught a fish. If you want to see it, follow me on Twitter and Instagram, at Mike Wickett. There's two T's in Wickett. And I got the pictures up there. The camera angle, by the way, my father was like, Mike, Miles caught a huge fish. I said, well, Dad, the camera angle makes it, I'll just let him have it. Yeah, it's a gigantic fish. It's massive. He basically caught a shark. Andy is in West Virginia. Andy, thanks for calling, man. You're on Westwood One.
4: Hey, Mike. As far as it goes with your two T's, I don't know. But, so we were fishing this little small creek, dude.
1: Yeah.
4: And first time ever fly fishing.
1: Okay.
4: This huge brown trout. And by huge, I mean, you know, it's 10. It's like a 12-inch brown trout.
1: Right. Yeah.
4: And my dad tied his own flies. And, I mean, it was just it's a special occasion, brother.
1: Absolutely. Absolutely. Yeah.
4: And when my dad passed away, I spread his ashes right down where I caught that trout.
1: I love that. I love that. Was it in West Virginia? Is it in your hometown?
4: Oh, yeah. So, Hazleton, West Virginia. Shout out.
1: Nobody's shout out.
4: We're known for a federal prison.
1: Okay. Okay.
4: Yeah.
1: All right.
4: So, Whitey Ford. You know Whitey Ford?
1: Yeah, DMX. Whitey Ford's... Is that where he's from?
4: Whitey Ford, well, Boston, but he got killed in the prison right here in my hometown.
1: Oh, okay.
4: He got shanked or whatever. But DMX spent some time here, too.
1: Okay.
4: And, yeah, I mean, we're just a little town. And I love your show, brother.
1: Andy, thank you, man. Appreciate it. And I'm just sitting here keeping the seat warm for Linnell. He'll be back tomorrow night. But appreciate you getting in there. Just going to, you know, hopefully, and I'm going through this fatherhood thing for the first time, right? Like, I got three kids. And by the way, if you want to jump in, you can. I got time to squeeze in one or two more, 310-840-4910. I've got three kids. They are ages 6, 6, and 7. My oldest daughter is 7. We had her, and then we had the other two. We had twins 50 weeks later. I know you're probably doing math in your head. You're like, wait, you did what? There are 16 days of the year in January when my kids are all the same age. We had 3 4-year-olds. We had 3 5-year-olds. We've recently had 3 6-year-olds. The kids are now 6, 6, and 7. 6, 7. We will have 3 7-year-olds. And I can't imagine what having 3 15-year-olds is going to be like, much less having two of them be girls. But that's where we are. Every year in January for 16 days, we have 3 kids the same age. We glowingly referred to the first one as training wheels, but we don't call her that because that would send her right to therapy. So I'm going through this fatherhood thing, kind of with 3 kids all the same age. And like the 2 girls, I talk to my wife all the time. I said, I don't have any idea how to raise girls. I was like, you're going to be the one. Like, I'll help. I'll be there. But I don't know how to tell. I'm not going to go bra shopping with my daughters. I don't know what to do there. I am terrified of buying a homecoming dress because I see what these girls wear now compared to what I was, you know, around in the 1990s. I'm hoping like pantsuits and turtlenecks make a big comeback. I'm hoping that happens when they're in their high school years 10 years from now. I doubt it. Probably not. Probably going to be even more revealing. So it's terrifying just to even think about that. So I told my wife, I'm like, you're going to have to be the one to have, you know, to buy those kinds of things. My son, I can teach to hit a baseball. I'm his T-ball coach. I'm his basketball coach. And like, that was kind of a cool first time thing. Like, come here, like holding up my son by the basket when that was cool for me. That was really, really cool. I was pretty into that. So I'm trying to enjoy all these moments. Everyone tells me that they go by really fast. They haven't. It feels like we've got about 7 years of having kids, of being parents. And that's kind of where we're at right now. That's it. Thanks to everybody who got in on those stories, man. That was really great. That was really, really cool. 310-840-4910 is the phone number. 310-840-4910. You know, there's been all these lists that have come out lately. Top quarterbacks, we're ranking the players 1 to 100. And before that, there's the hot seat list, which coaches are on the hot seat. Well, I decided in my head before the show that I would combine those two lists, hot seat and quarterbacks. I'm going to give you the five quarterbacks that are on the hot seat coming up on the other side. Quarterbacks that if they don't perform this year, they're going to be looking for new jobs. All right. This does not include a guy like Fernando Mendoza. Obviously, he's not going to be anywhere but Vegas for the next 4 or 5 years, and hopefully longer if you're a Raiders fan. So which quarterbacks are on the hot seat? I'm going to tell you coming up, and you can tell me if your quarterback should be on this list.
0: 310-840-4910. 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
17: We've all been there, in a boring meeting, a long lecture, struggling to stay awake. 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Aside from the obvious, making sure you're getting enough sleep, there are a couple quick pick-me-ups that experts recommend before you take your seat. If you have time, you might try to squeeze in a quick nap, just a couple minutes even. that can increase your alertness. Or try to pop outside for a quick walk, get your blood and your hormones pumping, splash some cold water on your face, or grab a cup of coffee, obviously. If you're not a caffeine drinker, even just taking small sips of water throughout your meeting could be enough to keep you awake. Of course, you could also make a point to engage in the meeting. You're not likely to fall asleep while you're actually talking. I'm Dr. Sanjay Gupta, helping you live a better life.
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0: It's Westwood One Sports Night with Mike Wickett.
1: Final hour already? Is that right? In for Linnell Willingham. Happy Monday night or Tuesday morning, wherever you are, all over this country. 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So I like you, I am looking at all of these rankings that are coming out because this is what we do right now. We're in July. It's the last month without football. The NFL camps are getting ready to open. We're all waiting for it, right? Like, well, let's go. For the record, sidebar, real quick. I had people making fun of me last year because I was watching meaningless, air quote, meaningless bowl games. Or I was watching Week 18 with a bunch of nobodies and scrubs and non-starters. Every time I see somebody that posts on social media, it's now become a cliche because now everybody posts it. You see this?
2: Boy, I could really love a Titans-Jaguars terrible football game right now
1: on social media. I would love to have a Washington Commanders-Arizona Cardinals Thursday night game right now. Yeah, I know you would. That's why I watch Week 18. That's why I watch meaningless bowl games. You know, if I get a chance, I'm going to watch North Texas and Coastal Carolina in the, you know, Pool and Weed Eaters Bowl. I love that right now. I'd love to watch a real football game right now. That's why I like preseason football. I know half those guys aren't making rosters, but you know what? It's football, and we crave it. And when it gets here, it's awesome. And when the Super Bowl ends, it sucks, okay? Because then by the time we get to now, we get to July, we get all of the rankings that come out. And you had the quarterback rankings that came out last week or 2 weeks ago. They got everybody up in arms. And you have people making insane claims like Caleb Williams is the third best quarterback in the NFL. You get people just randomly putting, and then you get the player rankings. And I don't understand the player rankings. You know, Jordan Love at 72. As Micah Parsons said, there are not 71 better football players in the NFL than Jordan Love. Lamar Jackson, and usually the players have Lamar Jackson's back. Lamar Jackson coming in at 69th in the player rankings. Like, what? What are we talking about here? There are not 68 better players than Lamar Jackson in the National Football League. So you get that ranking, you get the hot seat list, you know, for the coaches, which coaches are on the hot seat. So I decided I was going to take both and combine the two. All right. Quarterbacks on the hot seat. And these are quarterbacks that I think going into training camp, I got five. All right. My top five quarterbacks that are on the hot seat going into training camp. And a lot of these camps are beginning to open. We get some opening up this week. We got rookies that are trickling into some of these. It's great, man. You know football's on the way. So without any further ado, here are the five quarterbacks that really, in my mind, are on the hot seat going into camp and have to perform well or else their organization might be looking elsewhere when we get to next offseason, all right? Number five on my list, Bryce Young. And I know you're like, Wicket, Bryce Young just won the division. Yeah, they won eight games. They were 8-9. The former number one overall pick out of Alabama in 3 years has 49 touchdowns. He's never had more than 23 touchdowns in a season, and he's thrown 30 picks. Now, I'll give you, especially if you're listening in Carolina, I know people are probably upset with me, there aren't too many quarterbacks who perform better when their team's trailing with 8 minutes to go in a game than Bryce Young. But you're not going to win too many games. And this is the challenge for head coach Dave Canales right now. You're not going to win too many games when your quarterback can't throw for 3,100 yards in a season. He's never done it. Bryce Young in 3 years has never thrown for 30. I'm not even talking about 4,000. Like, there's all this talk about how Caleb Williams and no other Bears quarterback has ever thrown. No Bears QB has ever thrown for 4,000 yards. Bryce Young can't throw for 3,100. And part of that, obviously, is that's not a great roster, but they add Teteroa McMillan. They got the Jalen Coker. The Cokeheads love that guy. They got Chuba Hubbard over there. I mean, it's not a great roster to have offensive success, even though you've got an offensive-minded head coach there in Dave Canales. It seems weird to say, but if Bryce Young has another year where he completes 62% of his passes, throws for 3,000 yards, 20 touchdowns, 10 picks, like, you kind of are who you are at this point. He's been in the league for 3 years. You know, we talked about Terry Bradshaw last hour and how much slack he was given, but that was the 70s. We don't do that anymore here in the 2020s. So Bryce Young, I believe, is a quarterback on the hot seat. If he doesn't have a big year this year, I think that the Carolina Panthers might be looking at next year's draft. They also might be looking for a new head coach, too. I think Canales is one of those coaches on the hot seat. Number four, Shedeur Sanders. And it's weird to put a second-year quarterback taken in the fifth round on the hot seat. But listen, I have said this on my – I usually host on Saturday nights and Sunday nights, and whenever we talk about the Browns here on Westwood One Sports, I scream this as loud as I can.
2: Give Shedeur the ball.
1: It doesn't benefit the Cleveland Browns whatsoever to let Deshaun Watson – start week one. Deshaun Watson's not your future. You're not winning 14 games with Deshaun Watson. You're not winning 14 with Shedeur either. But you need to know what you have in Shedeur Sanders in his second year to see if he can improve on his 7-touchdown, 10-interception season that he had last year. You have to try to figure it out. And if you see signs of Shedeur giving you like the glimpse of being an NFL quarterback, then you go with Shedeur and maybe you bypass the draft next year with all those shiny quarterbacks that are going to be coming out. Dante Moore, Lenoris Sellers, Arch, all those guys. And maybe if you figure out that Shedeur can improve and be a top 16 quarterback, then you got your guy. And if he doesn't, if Shedeur sucks again next year, then guess what? All those shiny quarterbacks are there for Todd Monken. Giving the ball to Deshaun Watson does nothing other than placate Jimmy Haslam for making a horrific trade, a terrible deal, the worst contract in the history of the National Football League, trying to justify that disgusting move that the Browns made a couple of years ago with the Houston Texans. Give the ball to Shedeur. And that's why he is on the hot seat, because he has to show that he can win that job in the preseason and into the regular season. So he's number four on my list. Going over the quarterbacks I've got on the hot seat in the National Football League as we are on the eve of training camp. I'm Mike Wickett here on Westwood One Sports. You can jump in if you think I'm mentioning the wrong people. 310-840-4910. Number three, I'm here in Iowa. From Iowa north to the Minnesota border, there are a lot of Vikings fans around me. And J.J. McCarthy has got all the pressure in the world on him. It's incredible to say about a guy who just turned 23. But this is a massive season for a guy who I don't think is going to win the starting job. I think if Kevin O'Connell had his way, he'd want J.J. McCarthy to win the job, to take control of the job and never give it back. But I think if the Vikings are being serious, the odds are they're going to win more football games this year with Kyler Murray as the quarterback. And I don't think much of Kyler Murray. I don't think much of J.J. McCarthy. But we talked earlier about the Cowboys and the Bengals, how those teams can score points, and if they can just be average at defense, you could see them in their conference, maybe semifinals, the conference of the divisional games, maybe the conference championship games. It's the opposite for the Minnesota Vikings. Their defense is elite. It's their offense that sucks. I don't like the running back situation they've got in Minnesota. Justin Jefferson, to me, is still the best receiver in the National Football League. Addison's a nice number two. I don't much care for this late in his career, Aaron Jones or the other running back that they've got over there, Mason. But their quarterback rating last year in the NFL was dead last between McCarthy and Brosmer and Carson Wentz, if they can be average, and I think that's the ceiling, I think, for Kyler Murray, average, quarterback 14, 15 in the NFL. If they can be average at the quarterback spot and their defense can still be really good, they won 9 games last year with the worst quarterback play in the NFL. If they could just be average, they could win some football games. And that's a big if you're going to go with J.J. McCarthy. And if J.J. McCarthy in year 3, who has had now 3 years of Kevin O'Connell's offense, can't beat out this Kyler Murray, that seat's going to get real hot, and J.J.'s going to find himself on somebody else's roster coming up in a year. So he's my third, number 3 quarterback on the hot seat. Number 2, I don't know if he's going to start. Michael Penix Jr. for the Atlanta Falcons. I mean, they got a new head coach down there in Kevin Stefanski. He's only been in the league for 2 years, so I understand that this might be a little bit early to put Penix on the hot seat. But he's played in 14 games. He's thrown 12 touchdowns and 6 interceptions. If you go back to his time when he was in college at Washington, I think it's like 6, and at Indiana, I think it's like 6 or 7 straight years he has missed significant time due to injury. Whether or not those are freak injuries or those are injuries because of maybe he's just not the toughest dude in the world, I don't know. I'm not going to call Michael Penix soft. That's not what I'm saying. But if you have a history of being an injury-prone quarterback or an injury-prone NFL player, you kind of are who you are, especially at his age. I mean, Michael Penix is 26 years old. And they brought in Tua. Not the greatest signing in the world, but it looks like Tua's going to win that job because Penix is not 100% healthy to start to start camp or to even start the regular season week 1. And I don't know if you've watched Michael Penix play, but he hasn't been very good. He's completed 59% of his passes the last 2 years. Again, 12 touchdowns, 3 picks, quarterback rating of 85. I mean, he's got weapons. He's got Drake London. Kyle Pitts had a good year. Shockingly, Kyle Pitts had a really good year last year. They got the best running back in football in Bijan Robinson. But I think Michael Penix, if he doesn't beat out Tua and take a stranglehold on that job, and I don't think he's going to, I think he might lose his job to injury, and that can happen. That can happen in the National Football League. Ask Drew Bledsoe. But I think Michael Penix's seat is very, very hot down there in Atlanta. And I wouldn't be surprised whatsoever if a year from now Michael Penix is looking for a new job. So he's number 2 on my list. But I think the hottest seat for a quarterback is a guy that came out gangbusters as a rookie several years ago and has not yet performed to that level or has not gotten better as you would expect someone who is taken in the first round, who has been to the playoffs 3 times. I think the hottest seat in the National Football League for any quarterback, just in terms of getting the next contract, having the team invest in you and believe in you, is C.J. Stroud. I mean, C.J. Stroud as a rookie was fantastic. 23 touchdowns, 5 picks, quarterback rating over 100, 64% completion percentage, over 4,100 yards, and he hasn't gotten better at all. As a matter of fact, if you go by statistics and you're a big stat person, C.J. Stroud has gotten worse every year. His sophomore year, his junior year in the National Football League. His passing yards dropped from 41 to 37 to 3,000 last year. His touchdowns from 23 to 20 to 19. Now, he's missed a game or two, don't get me wrong. But C.J. Stroud, I think the biggest indictment on C.J. Stroud is the fact that the Houston Texans have not given him that new contract yet. I think it's a pretty big sign of what the Houston Texans know or don't know about C.J. Stroud. And you look at C.J. Stroud in the playoffs, and again, he's been there. He's played in 2 playoff games each of the last couple of years. Now, he's been the benefactor of the NFL's best defense the last few years. 6 touchdowns, 6 picks. This year in the playoffs, 2 touchdowns, 5 interceptions. Again, he was stellar as a rookie. In 2 games, threw for 450 yards, 3 touchdowns, no interceptions. He was great as a rookie, but he hasn't gotten better. And it's a what have you done for me lately NFL. That's the rule of the league. What have you done for me lately? And lately, as they have added receiver after receiver after receiver to Nico Collins, and this year they finally added another running back. They brought in David Montgomery, so maybe that takes some pressure off of C.J. Stroud. The offensive line has not done C.J. Stroud any favors. That Texans front office has not done C.J. Stroud any favors with that offensive line. They have this year, so that's why I think it's a massive year, and the seat is very, very hot for C.J. Stroud. They should have paid him by now, especially after that rookie season. But they haven't for a reason, because they, just like me, just like you, they're not totally sure what they've got in C.J. Stroud, and it's evident by the silence. 310-840-4910. What'd you think of my list? My five quarterbacks that are on the hot seat: Bryce Young, Shedeur Sanders, J.J. McCarthy, Michael Penix, and the seat is the hottest for C.J. Stroud. But all of those guys could be looking for new work, new jobs, if they can't get it done, whether it's in camp or this year. 310-840-4910. We'll get to your calls coming up on the other side. Also, before we get out of here, I don't often credit Kyle Kuzma, but he had some very accurate takes on social media, and I'll tell you what they are before I get out of here in 45 minutes here on Westwood One Sports.
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1: Thanks for hanging out here on a Sunday night. No, Sunday night. Monday night. I'm used to doing weekends. Thanks for hanging out here on a Monday night into Tuesday morning. Mike Wickett with you. You can jump in 310-840-4910. Going over the quarterbacks I've got on the hot seat. That's my list. Number 5, Bryce Young. Number 4, Shedeur Sanders. Number 3, J.J. McCarthy. Number 2, Michael Penix. Number 1, C.J. Stroud. Who's on your list? Is my list way off? Could be. 310-840-4910. Dan is in Northern California. Dan, thanks for calling, man. You're on Westwood One Sports.
2: You might be going to guess where I'm going with this. I'd add Purdy to that list. I know you're going to argue with me, but, I mean, he had a bang-up start. He's got a little bit of Montana in him, but he hasn't really had it that good the last couple of years. I know a lot of his weapons have been banged up, but he can only make so many excuses, right? And I listen to the local talk shows out of the Bay Area, too, Sports Talk, and not just me, but a couple people saying maybe you have to move on from Purdy, you know, give him a year or two, see what happens. And I think he's a little bit on the hot seat.
1: I'll tell you this. The difference between Brock Purdy and everybody else on my list, the difference between Brock Purdy and Shedeur and Young and J.J. and Penix and Stroud, maybe the exception here is C.J. Stroud. If the 49ers released Brock Purdy today, teams would be lining up to sign Brock Purdy. Ain't nobody lining up to sign Bryce Young or J.J. McCarthy or Michael Penix or Shedeur Sanders. They might be. C.J. Stroud might be a guy they would line up, but nobody in their right mind would be ready to give up, and I say give up. Brock Purdy is a very good quarterback in this. Now, he's in a very good system, and I wonder often what he would do if he didn't have Kyle Shanahan's system. But Brock Purdy, in no way is Brock Purdy on the hot seat, in my opinion. I will respectfully disagree with you.
3: Okay.
1: thank you for calling, man. I appreciate you. I appreciate you. Brock Purdy's thrown for over 11,000 yards in 4 years. He had the 1 year where he was that second year. Remember he took over for Trey Young as a rookie? Or Trey Lance as a rookie, excuse me. And then he got the starting job in 2023. He threw for 4,200 yards, 31 touchdowns, 11 picks that year. I think he was a top 5 MVP finalist, along with his teammate, Christian McCaffrey. He's been to a Super Bowl. Last year, he was banged up, 20 touchdowns, 10 picks. There is nothing warm at all about Brock Purdy's seat. Not at all. What were the Niners led? The Niners were in the Super Bowl 2 years ago. Last year, between... was it Mac Jones

0: Brock Purdy, the 49ers finished, well, they made the playoffs last year. What was their record last year? Let me see if I can pull this up real quick. My computer's running slow on me. It's tired. The Niners were 12-5 last year, okay? And that defense was good, but the offense hums. And because Kittle got hurt, and Pearsall was hurt, they didn't have a whole lot around Purdy or Mac Jones. But if there's absolutely no heat, there's no warmth underneath Brock Purdy and his seat. Not like there is for Bryce Young or J.J. McCarthy or Michael Penix. Absolutely not. But I appreciate you calling in, man. 310-840-4910. Thank you, Dan. Appreciate it. So this just came across, and I wouldn't say it's breaking news, but we were talking about this earlier in the show. And we're all on LeBron watch. You know, we're all waiting for it. Even me, Mike Wickett, here, Westwood One Sports, in for Linnell Willingham. I'm on LeBron watch. Linnell's on LeBron watch. You're on LeBron watch. Trying to find out where LeBron's going to wind up playing his next year, right? Like, we want to know. So Rich Paul, the super agent, he was on another edition. This must be his safe space. He was on another edition of Max Kellerman's podcast. And like, we're all sitting here wondering, like, what's the holdup? I told you already, the holdup is LeBron loves attention. LeBron loves the fact that people like me are talking about him on national shows and TV shows and podcasts. Like the Max Kellerman podcast. Everybody's talking about LeBron because he's the last domino really to fall here in the NBA offseason. Not only is he the last domino to fall, he's holding up the release of the NBA schedule. I mean, here's the commissioner of the NBA, Adam Silver.
1: So I would like him to make his announcement already so we can finish the schedule, because as you might imagine, the teams are calling us, the networks are calling us, and everybody wants to lock in the schedule. It will influence how we set the schedule, opening week, Christmas Day, etc. So I need him to make a decision, but the direct answer is I have no inside information.
0: God, you know, if Silver didn't give that answer, and I don't know who he was talking to, and I've got nothing wrong with Adam Silver saying it, he was given an honest answer. That's what NBA commissioners should do. Someone tell Kathy Engelbert, the WNBA commissioner, that. You get questions, you give honest answers. But hearing him say that, and you know LeBron heard about it real quick, hearing him say that just made this take longer. Because he now knows that he's got the control of the NBA. They can't release their schedule until they know where LeBron is going to play, because LeBron, in what we think is going to be his final year, is going to be on TV a lot. And they can't schedule an additional 20 TV games for the Cavaliers if LeBron's going to be in Golden State. And they can't give us 20 extra Warriors games if he's going to wind up in Philly. So Rich Paul goes back on the Kellerman podcast. The new episode just dropped tonight. And he was asked about the delay. Here's super agent, LeBron's agent, Rich Paul.
2: I'm telling them, you don't have to do that.
3: He hasn't made his mind.
2: We don't need what people are trying to perceive to put out there on all these other shows, and that the older guys saying what they think. No one, I'll say it again, none of these people know anything. Nobody knows nothing. And I say that respectfully, because we haven't made it to where anybody knows anything. It's important for people to understand, we're not making this about attention and a spectacle. It's not about a decision or anything like that. He has a choice to make. He has a business choice to make. We're not going to sit here and decide or allow someone else to decide when he makes that decision or that choice. It's a business choice that he's making. And I think as an athlete, why is it that an athlete has to rush his choice?
0: Wait a minute. Wait a damn minute here. Did Rich Paul just say, we're not making this about attention? The guy that's showing up in New York, the guy that's dropping nuggets, including trust the process, the guy that's showing up in Cleveland at 41 years old and going clubbing, that guy, the guy's agent who's now appearing regularly on Max Kellerman's podcast to give us crumbs of an update, that guy's not making it about attention? Are you bleeping kidding me? This guy is all about attention, and I'm a LeBron fan. I love watching LeBron play. It'll be a sad day when LeBron retires, all right? It'll be I want to watch LeBron play at a high level for as long as he can. But don't tell me you're not trying to make this about attention. Stop going on podcasts. Have LeBron stay home and make the phone calls and Zoom calls to the teams he needs to talk to. And then two weeks ago, we heard that guy right there, Rich Paul, LeBron's agent, one of the most powerful NBA agents out there, getting Gary Trent Jr. a four-year, $64 million deal with the Bucks. Oh, my God. The NBA is going to investigate that. We heard that guy say, it's not about money. It's about happiness. And now he's going to come on and tell us it's a business decision? Don't pee on my leg and tell me it's raining, okay? That is a bunch of phooey. LeBron loves the attention. LeBron waited until the end of the World Cup before NFL training camps open this week. I believe the decision comes later today if you're in the Midwest like I am or on the East Coast. Or if you're out West and it comes tomorrow. I think it comes Tuesday morning or sometime Tuesday that we get the official decision of where LeBron James is going to go. We're not trying to make this about attention.
2: I'm telling them, you don't have to do that.
3: He hasn't made his mind.
2: We don't need what people are trying to perceive to put out there on all these other shows. And you got the older guys saying what they think. No one, I'll say it again, none of these people know anything. Nobody knows nothing. And I say that respectfully because we haven't made it to where anybody knows anything. It's important for people to understand we're not making this about attention and a spectacle. It's not about a decision or anything like that. He has a choice to make. He has a business choice to make.
0: It's not about a decision. You know he had to say that because of how LeBron screwed up when he left Cleveland before and he did the decision with Jim Gray. Trying to make sure we know, oh, this isn't about a decision. Yes, it is. Yes, it is. It's fine. I'm not angry about it. Dude, LeBron, pick where you're going to go, man. We're all waiting. I want to know how many Cleveland games I got to suffer through watching James Harden play. Let me know if you're going to go to Philly. Let us know if you're going to go to Golden State. That's where I want him to go. 310-840-4910. Let's go to Tony, who's in Chicago. Tony, thanks for calling, man. You're on Westwood One Sports.
4: Hey, good morning.
0: Good morning, Tony.
4: The guy is a has-been as far as I'm concerned. I don't care how many points he has, how many rebounds. The guy spent the last 7 or 8 years of his career being a character actor on chasing titles. The guy's a super flop. And in my opinion, the guy has tarnished his reputation with the acting that he does on the court. Okay, all the crazy theatrics that he brings to the court. And the ego. Give me a break, will you? I mean, there's more important things in life than wondering where this goofball is going to play next to finish his career. And as far as a farewell tour, the guy's ego is so huge that this guy might play until he's on crutches. That's how big his ego is. And his agent is full of crap. He doesn't know anything about what the real world is. Because all he's focused on is the attention that LeBron is going to gain by holding everybody's breath to wait to find out where he's going to go. Who cares? That's my opinion. The guy's a has-been that is continuing to play.
0: And Tony, thank you for the phone call, man. I don't know the definition of has-been in your mind, but you know, a has-been actor would be like a childhood actor who never did anything, and you see them still trying to hold on to that. Like, LeBron is still a really good player. Is he the LeBron from 6, 7 years ago? No. But he was an 8-time All-Star in L.A. He went to 2 conference championships. He won a championship. Like LeBron, and he was the only guy standing when the Lakers were playing the Thunder this year when they were incredibly outmatched because Luka wasn't healthy and neither was Austin Reeves. So I guess we can disagree on his basketball ability right now. But I will agree with you 100% on the ego. There is no greater ego in sports, at least in American sports, than LeBron James. And maybe in all sports. But again, he's one of the all-time greats. If you have him first or second or third, wherever you put him in your rankings, that's up to you. He's one of the all-time greats. Tony, appreciate you, man. 310-840-4910. You can jump in. 310-840-4910. You can call. You can text. We'll get to more of your calls on the other side. As LeBron James' agent, Rich Paul, tries to tell you this is not about attention, but I think we all know it is. I'm Mike Wickett. We'll wrap up the show coming up next with a little more LeBron talk. Maybe we'll get into some praise for Kyle Kuzma, which I've never said before. In for Linnell Willingham, I'm Mike Wickett here, Westwood One Sports.
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14: Even for people who fall asleep easily, staying asleep can be difficult. You wake up, your mind starts to race, you can't turn those thoughts off. Sleep experts say there are a few things you can try. Cognitive shuffling. That's when you choose a random, impersonal, non-emotional word. Then for each letter of that word, think of as many words that begin with each letter as you can before moving on to the next one. It distracts your brain from stress. It also mimics the fragmented thought patterns that usually occur as you drift off to sleep. Sensory grounding is something else. That's when you work through things you can hear, feel, see, smell, or taste. That helps you to be in the moment instead of dwelling on the past or the future, or just do a mental walkthrough of a place you know well. Familiar but neutral imagery that can calm the brain. I'm Dr. Sanjay Gupta, helping you live a better life.
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1: Thanks for hanging out, wrapping up the show. Maybe I'll hang out, see Drake, see Toll when he comes in a couple of hours for the morning show here on Westwood One. I'm in for Linnell Willingham. He's back in tomorrow. Thanks for letting me be a part of your night, man. It's been fun. My first overnight show in my 27 years of being on the radio, whether I've done mornings, middays, afternoons, nights. It's the first time I have ever done overnight. It's been fun. I appreciate everybody who has jumped in. And now I'm probably going to anger you. Not with my words. Not with anything I have to say. But there's been, for some reason, and I'm not 100% sure why, but there are a lot of these athletes that are coming on these podcasts these days, and they're talking about how much money they don't have. Have you seen this? Like, breaking down where their $100 million contract goes. This is really going to anger you. Like here's Odell Beckham Jr. on a podcast talking about where his big money contract went to.
2: I always explain this to people. I'm like, bro, you give somebody a 5-year, $100 million contract, right? What is it really? It's 5 years for 60. You're getting taxed. Do the math. That's 12 a year, you know, that you have to spend, use, save, invest, flaunt, like whatever, however, just being real. I'm going to buy a car. I'm going to give my mom a house. I'm going to do everything costs money. If you're spending $4 million a year, that's really $40 million over 5 years, $8 a year, you know? And now you start breaking down the numbers, it's like, that's a 5-year span of where you're getting $8 million. Can you make that last forever? And you always hear the people who ain't us and ain't been in the position, like, oh, well, that would last a lifetime. Yeah, this job that I've sacrificed my whole life for, they are giving me that. I didn't ask for the certain dollar amount or whatever, but we weren't taught about no financial literacy and all the way. We weren't,
3: talk about it all the time.
2: We weren't taught this.
1: Oh, man. When I first heard about that, I could not believe what I was hearing. That was again, Odell Beckham Jr. talking about how this $100 million deal that he got, the money's on the way out. Like, what do you do? What about C.J. McCollum in the NBA?
4: Small in scale to, like, what the rookies make now. So, like, think about, it's a lot of money, right? Let's say I was making $2 million after taxes, you know, let's call it 950, 970, agency fees, you know, 4%, marketing 15%. Like, those checks were chopped down. Like, I was living off of, like, an energy drink deal. I was living off, like, I had a $12,000 deal, like, to just, like, get some post off. And I lived off of that. So, like, the check that came, my rent was, like, $3,200, which is a lot for 2013, now that I look at it. But I had a 4-bedroom house. It was like, I was like $2,700 a month in rent. I bought my mom a white Mercedes-Benz CLA 250. You know, that was like $56,000. I bought the CLA 45 AMG. I call it the
5: red one. Yeah.
4: Small baby Benz. And it took me like 7 years to pay it off because I was just making payments to build my credit. But that was like $62,000. And then I leased a car. I think I leased a car from my dad, but that was it. Like, I bought a little bit of clothes, and I wore, at the time I was with Nike, I was wearing Jordans, and Marquise was my rep. Shout out to my guy, Marquise. I was just wearing,
5: Just banked the rest of the NBA money?
4: Yeah, I didn't.
5: Is that what you would tell young guys coming in nowadays, the salary? Because Jim said the same thing almost, a whole bunch of players say it. Bank the money that you're getting from paychecks, the league paychecks, and only spend the endorsement money.
4: Well, I had a fear and a paranoia that I was going to go broke.
1: I mean, it's not bad there from C.J. McCollum. Like, he was saving. He was only spending his endorsement money and saving all that because he had a fear that he was going broke. But still, to hear about what people are out there buying, man, and then, like, you hear all these stories, like Allen Iverson. And the money that Allen Iverson would make in 2026 blows away all the money Allen Iverson made in the 90s. You know, because the salary cap and the way the NBA players are paid these days compared to them. But Allen Iverson made $200 million. He hit rock bottom. He spent $40,000 on a shopping spree at one time. You know, he actually has a trust fund that kicks in when AI turns 55 with millions in it. But to blow through $200 million, Derek Coleman, Remember Derek Coleman? Went to Syracuse, played in the NBA for a long time, made $91 million in his NBA career. Derek Coleman filed for bankruptcy in 2010. Antoine Walker, the basket maker, $117 million. Went broke. A lot of these guys, man. A lot of these guys went broke. And it's for people like you and me, you're just, you wonder how in the world you do it. And I understand. I don't live in that life. It's not like I was handed a check for $100 million and now what am I going to do with it? Well, I got to buy the house. I got to buy the car. But somebody needs to be in there a little more like what CJ McCollum is talking about. Put the NBA money away, spend the endorsement money, and live like that next paycheck is not coming. And rarely do I say, thanks, Kyle Kuzma, but Kyle Kuzma of the Milwaukee Bucks had a great tweet, and I think it speaks on behalf. Now, Kyle Kuzma has made $90 million in his NBA career, if not more, or whatever. But Kuzma on Twitter, and I love this, he tweets out, this was last week. Not going to lie, it's exhausting hearing athletes break down how their millions, quote, aren't really millions after taxes and fees. $40 million after taxes is still $40 million. The real issue isn't the system. It's lifestyle, creep. Nobody told you to live like a king, buy five cars, or move with a 10-person entourage. Modest is allowed. Props to you, Kyle Kuzma. Appreciate that, man, because every time I hear one of these athletes talk about how $100 million isn't what regular people think $100 million is, and some of us are like, you know, I drive Uber. I do. I drive Uber during the week to help pay for my kids' food and mortgage. My wife has a job. She's the breadwinner in the family. I do what I can. You know, I fill in on this radio network whenever I can. And between those shifts, I'm out there driving people to and from the airport here in Des Moines. And I hear OBJ talking about how $100 million isn't $100 million. Give me a break, man. You see guys like Vin Baker and Latrell Sprewell, Christian Laettner, Kenny Anderson, Gilbert Arenas, hundreds of millions of dollars all going broke. It's tough, man. And the hard part, too, I think, for young people to understand, and these are young people who are getting, you know, thousands in high school, millions in college, get them a financial manager by the time they're 17 years old. You got to teach them how to manage their money. That's a brand new parental responsibility, by the way, that a lot of the kids, you know, every other athlete or whatever growing up didn't have to deal with. Get them a financial advisor when they're 17. Ridiculous. I want to close out with this. Again, Mike Wickett in for Lynell Willingham. He's back tomorrow. So I haven't seen The Odyssey yet. I'm not going to talk about The Odyssey because I haven't seen The Odyssey. But I'm more excited for something else that popped up today. I was actually getting ready to go take my kids. They have a camp, one of their Bible camp this week that they went to. I was getting ready to take my kids there when all of a sudden I got a notification on my phone. The new Avengers Doomsday teaser came out. Oh, man. Let's go.
3: Before this day is done, we shall be faced with an unthinkable decision.
6: I've fought with many warriors in my time. They were far stronger than all of us put together, and they died. Died facing enemies and threats that scared me far less than this one. Everything that they sacrificed will be for nothing if we do not stand together. Put aside your petty squabbles. I presume nothing except this. If you return, you will return as brothers and sisters. You mark my words. We're going to need a miracle.
1: If you're a Marvel nerd like me, tell me. tell me you're not excited for this, man. More excited for this than the Odyssey. I can promise you, Avengers Doomsday doesn't come out until December. So now the hard part for somebody like me is I got to hide from all the Avengers. Like, part of me wants to, I watch all the, before, I would watch all the trailer breakdowns of everything, and I'm just, I want to hide from it. Like, I, this is just a teaser. Like, it just showed you Wakanda, and it showed you the Avengers and the new Avengers, Thunderbolt, the Fantastic Four. It showed you Gambit versus Shang-Chi. The X-Men are in there, Yelena versus Yelena, but one of them is Mystique. Like, all, I'm not giving you anything away because I don't want to watch these trailer breakdowns. And, like, my social media feeds are now all filled with all these people, all Easter eggs and break. Why is Loki in this? And then what is Steve Rogers doing? And he's obviously him, but is he really him? And Doctor Doom looks to be 10 times the bad guy that Thanos was. Like, I've only watched that trailer about 26 times today. And I know the new Spider-Man movie comes out next week, and I will be at the theater when it comes out. Now I'm like, oh, man, can I survive not getting spoiled? Because I hate when movies get spoiled. Can I survive the next 5 months until Avengers Doomsday? I'll catch the Odyssey later. I don't know. I'll catch that when it comes out, maybe on my TV. But Avengers Doomsday has got me going, man. Russo brothers, that Thor is the lead character. We don't even know if the Guardians of the Galaxy are in this one. We have absolutely no idea. But the new Avengers Doomsday trailer, the teaser that came out today, flat out awesome. Flat out awesome. All right, that is it. Appreciate you listening. Thanks to Locked On Seahawks podcast host Nick Lee for joining us on the program. To our producer, Ben Strober, who's keeping us on the YouTube feed. Also to our board operator, Oliver Shack, for keeping us on the air. Drake Toll coming your way in a couple of hours here on the morning show. Again, my name is Mike Wickett. Thanks for letting me hang out with you. Appreciate it very, very much. I will talk to you on Saturday night, 7 to 11 Eastern time. Have a great rest of your evening or a great morning. Take care.
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9: 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Strength and conditioning specialist Dana Santis told us, with body weight training, you create progressive overload by changing joint angles, adding instability, or choosing more challenging variations of the same exercise. Two other factors driving progressive overload are time under tension and muscular fatigue. That means the amount of time your muscles are engaged during a movement, the slower the movement, the harder it will be until you reach the point where you can't do another rep with good form. You want to stop before you collapse. Also, remember this, pay attention to your breath. So important. Breathe out when you exert force. I'm Dr. Sanjay Gupta, helping you live a better life.
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0: It is the Drake Toll Show. 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The SEC, wants to leave the NCAA. But what the hell does that mean exactly? What do you just, it's like when you declare for bankruptcy and you just, I'm bankrupt. And you just say it, you exclaim it, and then all of a sudden the SEC is not a part of the NCAA anymore. How does that work? How does one just leave the NCAA? We will start there today. But first, Spain, world champion still, winning the FIFA World Cup 1-0 over Argentina. A brawl last night between the New York Yankees and the Pittsburgh Pirates. Jose Caballero, Dennis Santana, not happy with each other, and it broke out into a fight. How about the Red Sox? One win away from tying their 1946 record of 15 straight wins. They've won 14. They're above 500. The Red Sox, the same organization that fired Alex Cora. Now, here's the crazy part. It's a real crazy part. It's a personal story. I've got tickets to see the Red Sox play on Wednesday. Yeah. Today's Tuesday. I've got tickets to see the Red Sox play tomorrow against the Baltimore Orioles in Fenway. And if they win, they could win 16 in a row tomorrow. We'll keep you updated with that one. Elsewhere, Ryan Clark was fired by ESPN. You know, Ryan Clark, former NFL player, also, you know, frequently on ESPN. He works, well, as of 24 hours ago, worked for ESPN. Then in the middle of a show that he was doing, like ESPN social media is actively clipping his takes from this show, his take from that show. And in the middle of all of it, within the hour, he is fired during a commercial break. Why? Well, ESPN didn't want it to leak and people were already asking questions and they didn't want Ryan Clark to think he was fired from somebody else. So instead of giving him the impression that he was fired, they fired him themselves. And LeBron James. Day 30 of the LeBron James not being a Los Angeles Laker and wherever LeBron James is going to go. Now his agent, Rich Paul, saying that he's not going to be rushed into a decision. Stop. Every team has given its sales pitch. They've done all they can. Everything's done. It's over. Now we wait on LeBron James. Okay. Haven't we been doing that? Isn't that... I haven't been trying to rush you, Mr. James. I just... It's been a while, and you said this wouldn't happen. You said it wouldn't be like the decision, where America is waiting with a bated breath, wondering where LeBron James is going to go. And now it's July 21st, 6:03 and 46 seconds Eastern time, and I'm wondering, where is LeBron James going to go? You did this. I personally am not rushing you. I'm just asking the same question that I've been asking. Where are you going to play next so we can all move on? Thank you. Stu Kovacs in to produce this week. Laura Jimenez runs the board. You can call or text the show, 310-840-4910, 310-840-4910. Some of the most interesting comments that you'll find at a media days occurred yesterday. You know what? Some of the most dangerous comments you'll find at a media days occurred yesterday. The SEC, Southeastern Conference, is teetering on the verge of killing college football. What? That's a huge statement. How do you wake up at 6:04 and 46 seconds Eastern time and say something like that? How? Well, it's because the SEC told me yesterday it's what they are planning to do. The commissioner of the conference, Greg Sankey, told me, we are very serious about leaving the NCAA, about exploring the option to leave the NCAA. So when I, Drake Toll, host of the host of radio show, says the SEC is spewing dangerous rhetoric about leaving the NCAA and it could ultimately kill college football, that's not an exaggeration because I learned that, I sourced that from the SEC, from what they told me and what they told you yesterday. No, you woke up today in McKinney, Texas. good morning. Texas A&M grad, you remember the day that A&M left the Big 12. Thank goodness, liberation. We're going to the SEC. Was it Kevin Sumlin comes in to coach your way into the SEC? And finally, it's all going to get better. Now, what I think a lot of fan bases learned when they made the jump to the Southeastern Conference and haven't competed at the same level as they did in, say, the Big 12, is the grass isn't always greener. If you're Nebraska going to the Big 10 or A&M going to the SEC, you haven't seen a ton of success in the last 15 years since making these moves. Well, but we're making way more money every year. Yeah, the school can install a new hot tub for the players because you're making millions of more dollars, but what did you get from that other than a worse viewing experience? What did you get from that, A&M fan, other than seeing your team lose more often? You don't get to use the hot tub. The million-dollar facility, the million-dollar addition to the facility, the $100 million facility, and the billion-dollar stadium, all these upgrades. What do you get? More losses. But now the SEC has hit its 16 teams, and UT is there, and A&M is there, and you woke up today, and you think, nothing can kill my college football, win or lose. My existence as an A&M alum is a happy one because college football exists. So what's all this about the dangerous rhetoric? What's all this about this fear-mongering about where the SEC is headed? Well, it comes in the back of Greg Sankey, who, in discussing conferences breaking away from the NCAA, he says those conversations are real. Let's take you back yesterday to what Greg Sankey had to say at the podium.
1: They're real. People have talked about that. They've opined about the frustrations that bring them to the point of saying we should look at something significantly different. I do not believe that is a leverage point. I think that's just honest communication. I would prefer that stay in a meeting room or on a video conference and not be part of the D1 ticker the next morning, but I don't control all of that. Eddie, what I think is important is those comments represent a high level of frustration with the circumstance in which we find ourselves.
0: Okay, hold on. You have the power, Greg Sankey. Did you hear what he just said?
2: I would prefer, of course, that stay.
0: This is the commissioner of the SEC. I would prefer that stay in a boardroom. I prefer that stay between us. But you know you're saying it in a room full of reporters. You know you're saying it was seven microphones in your face. You know that it will be a part of the D1 ticker yesterday. So how are you going to tell? It's what great politicians do. You ever recognize this? You ever realize this? It's what the mark of a great politician. The left, the right, doesn't matter. Governor, president, senator, judge, doesn't matter. If somebody voted for you, here's what you do. Excuse me, Mr. Governor. Everyone's poor right now. Well, of course they're poor. The last governor really gave him a bad shake. Mr. Senator, there's murder in the streets. Yes! The previous senator was murdering all of those people. Hey, Mr. President, we've got a big problem with housing. Housing? Well, the last president's the worst president there's ever been on housing. There's a reason housing's impossible to find. What politicians do is they spin it around so that they're always right. They would never admit to you, hey, I'm in the wrong. That's on me. You know, as a politician, I've got to be better. That sort of humility is not something that's going to help you win. That sort of humility is not what politicians are built on or what they do. What politicians do is they tell you they're right until at some point in time, we all start to think, damn, they're right. What Greg Sankey is saying to you, right before he goes into a whole conversation about, well, this isn't me trying to leverage anything, and then explains to you the SEC and its almighty power that they have no other choice. That's all they could do is break away from the NCAA. He tells you what he's not doing. I'm not leveraging. The next sentence out of his mouth, but we need to, at some point, leverage our existence as the SEC and have real conversations about leaving the NCAA.
2: So he's completely spun a 180 on you, hoping you don't notice, and you probably didn't. And then he goes on to say, the commissioner of the SEC, Greg Sankey, goes on to say, well, you know, I would love for this to just stay in the boardroom and not get out. He's saying it if you now, the public, hearing him, Greg Sankey, it's a great public speaking tactic, as if you know something no one else knows, as if it's a secret between you, him, and God. Well, I wouldn't tell anybody else this, except for our astute fans of the Southeastern Conference. Now, a lot of this is boiled down to the Protect College Sports Act. What the hell is the Protect College Sports Act? Well, if you love college football, if you love football in general, this is the pipeline of the NFL. You've been waiting for the SEC to improve. You've been waiting for the Big Ten to improve their relationship with the NCAA or to improve their relationship with these local judges. Schools asking for injunctions. Oh, can my player get a fifth year, please? Local judge in local county. Can you just rule on, can the government tell the NCAA that my player gets to play? Can I kind of skirt the rules in that way? And the Protect College Sports Act is the answer. We've all been begging the coaches, the players, the viewers, the fans, fix college sports. Make it better. Make it like it used to be. Make it what I could watch the Pac-12. Where Washington State and USC was a conference game, not a bowl game. So the government stepped in, said, oh, if that's what you want, then we'll create the Protect College Sports Act. We'll go to pretty extreme lengths to ensure that we can help you govern. Oh. But Greg Sankey, most powerful commissioner in the world, the guy who runs the SEC, what say you about the very thing you've been screaming for, about saving college football, about saving college sports? What say you on this Protect College Sports Act? He has gone on to say he believes that changes to the act are necessary. So we go from the we need this, we need X, to don't like it. We need changes, and we've suggested changes that are achievable and reasonable. We, the SEC, trying to work with Congress. And instead, it's just been kind of a complain fest from the Southeastern Conference during its media days this week. And the commissioner has told you, told everyone, hey, we, the SEC, believe that at a 9-game schedule, this is something that's going to hurt us. It's not going to be, it's not going to put us in a position to win. That we, the SEC, feel as though our conversations with the college football playoff and how you make it in, that they are not good enough. They're not adequate compared to what we want them to be. We, the SEC, want a handout. I've got a question. Why is the SEC so scared of a 12-team college football playoff, a 24-team college football playoff, 16? Why were they so scared of expansion? If you're the best conference, shouldn't you win it year in and year out? Well, therein lies a new problem. Therein lies what I'm starting to see. Even coaches like Eli Drinkwitz of Missouri said there's regret for moving to a 9-game. Everybody else plays a 9-game conference schedule. The SEC is just now starting to do so as a conference, and there's already regret of doing it, Eli. For Drinking Company, they're all saying it, he said. We're all saying it. The schedule is going to be the real challenge. And the big bad wolf, the SEC, gets to complain. If you leave the NCAA, if that's where they're headed, well, it threatens the ecosystem of college athletics. If the SEC wants to continue the dangerous rhetoric, you push a narrative, this conference operates in a completely different financial competitive stratosphere. Nobody else can do it like us. That hyper-elitism, the more you sound like a politician, the more the SEC and its narrative threatens college sports. You have an unpredictable antitrust, legislative backlash. Now, Congress is trying to work to ensure that you, the big guy, the big dog, the SEC, does not destroy college sports. And the one thing you want to do as the SEC is push back against Congress in that effort. Not good. When we come back, Let's give you a dip more into yesterday from Josh Heupel to Will Stein, some of the characters from the SEC that gave weird, random, and awesome quotes. Oh, and also, the Boston Red Sox are good? Apparently. That's what I'm being told. Stu Kovacs produces. Laura Jimenez runs the board. This is the Drake Toll Show.
3: It's a big week for NFL fans. Training camps are kicking off. The Panthers and Cardinals get things started tomorrow. Then it's the Pats, Seahawks, and Bucks on Friday, followed by the Rams and Niners on Saturday. The pigskin is flying, and we're here for it. Westwood One Sports.
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9: 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That means the amount of time your muscles are engaged during a movement, the slower the movement, the harder it will be until you reach the point where you can't do another rep with good form. 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Also, remember this, pay attention to your breath. So important. Breathe out when you exert force. I'm Dr. Sanjay Gupta, helping you live a better life.
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2: 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Live in Savannah, Georgia, with Stu Kovacs producing and Laura Jimenez running the board. The SEC, I'm telling you, what we don't talk about enough is how July affects December in college football. And I love college football. If I had to pick the one thing you get to watch this, do this, see this for the rest of time, it's college football. The NFL's right there on its heels. And every December we get there and somebody's complaining, oh, why aren't we in the college football play? Oh, my team, we got just snubbed out of this thing. Well, in July, we set what's called the FPI. Can I paint this for you a bit? We set what's called the FPI in July. And the Football Power Index is brokered by ESPN. Strength of schedule, the metric that is used for your strength of your schedule, is another metric released by ESPN. Well, the SEC makes up the top 25, 16 spots of the top 25 in both of those, basically. And so we get to December, and in an FPI and a strength of schedule where it's really hard to find upward mobility because it's so clogged by the SEC. Well, 5 months from now, we're going to see that the SEC makes up the field of the college football playoff. And you'll complain, no, it shouldn't be that way. But today, when you're saying, I don't care about FPI, I don't care about strength of schedule, just let it be decided on the field. Let it be decided on the field. As you're saying that today, well, 5 months from now, they're going to tell you that it doesn't get to be decided on the field. That Notre Dame, they don't get in even though they've been ahead of Miami for so long. And why did they flip? I don't know. They just did. What? They're going to make decisions that make no sense to you as it pertains to who to let into the college football playoff. But they should make sense to you in the context of today, where ESPN sits with their football power index. Because guess who owns the rights to the college football playoff broadcasts? ESPN. Guess who's giving the SEC $1 billion? ESPN. Does it make sense now? Do you see what's happening? If you are ESPN, and this is the best way to put it, this is why the SEC is so dangerous right now. If you are ESPN and you've put $1 billion into the Southeastern Conference, who do you want to win? The Big Ten? The Big 12? The MAC? No, you want the SEC to win. In the same way that you, Dale, in Butte, Montana, have $100,000 in Home Depot stock. Man, you don't even have $100,000 in the bank. You're just that confident in the growth of Home Depot. If that's the case, would you ever shop at Lowe's? No, of course not. You'd shop at Home Depot. So what you're seeing here is the SEC is just shopping at Home Depot. They're propping up the SEC. They have been. And now in response to that, the SEC gets to go on these media day rants, tangents, tears on how they're the best conference in college football, but also, oh, we shouldn't have to play 9 games. Let's take you back. Eli Drinkwitz, big number 5. Says there is regret for the 9-game schedule. Here's what Eli had to say, because the SEC is just too good to be playing each other 9 times in a year.
3: We're all saying it. I think we're all saying it when we look at our schedules. It's going to be a real challenge. I think Coach Kiffin has been somebody who's been, whether publicly or privately, been able to kind of, he's been the one on the forefront even last year in these meetings saying, guys, I don't think that this is the right play for us. But at the end of the day, it is what it is. And we got to meet those challenges head on now.
2: Every other conference has a 9-game conference schedule. Of our 12 games, 9 of them will be against interleague opponents, intra-league opponents. And the SEC is now moving to a 9-game conference schedule and seems to be complaining about this. Again, if you're the best conference of college football, go win the national championships. Go win them all. You haven't been to the last 3. You haven't had a contestant in the last 3 national titles. And you have 3 wins since 2023 in the college football playoff. Ole Miss over Tulane –

0: Texas at home over a hapless Clemson team that accidentally won the ACC, and Texas over Arizona State. Cam Scatabu, Sam Levitt. That Texas team was in its first year since, leaving the Big 12. So you have a Big 12 team in the confines of the SEC who's won more college football playoff games than the traditional SEC powers. How? Why? Now, there were some funny moments, good quotes, interesting and odd things to take away from SEC media days yesterday, day one, including Josh Heupel, on whether or not hostility has died down toward Lane Kiffin. Josh Heupel's the head coach of the Tennessee Volunteers. Lane Kiffin is the old coach of the Tennessee Volunteers who left after one season, and now fans on Rocky Top hate Kiffin. That hasn't gone away, has it?
1: Certainly hope our fan base hasn't cooled off, so... whether it's the grocery stores being fully stocked with mustard, or our sports stores making sure that they got reinforcements on the golf balls. Hopefully, Knoxville's ready for his arrival.
0: Thank you, Josh Heupel, and thank you to a reference of the last time Lane Kiffin, when he was the head coach at Ole Miss, took his team into Knoxville, Tennessee, and fans threw ketchup, mustard bottles, golf balls at Kiffin. Out of hostility, threw them onto the field because they hate the guy so much. A little note and nugget from the current UT head coach toward Kiffin. Then Will Stein, the Kentucky coach, took the podium, and he pulled Kurt Cignetti, the coach of the Indiana coach, national champion, said, "Google me," at his opening press conference. Here's Will Stein's version of that at SEC Media Days.
2: "Said you came here because you can believe you can win here. Why is that? Kentucky historically has fought against a narrative, against perception. Why do you think you can win big here?"
3: This is going to sound like really, I think because of me, to be honest. I think because of me. I think I know what it takes. I've seen it at the highest levels. I know what it takes to recruit at this level. And you just got to believe, man. You just got to put the ball down and play. There's not really else to be said.
0: "I think because of me." It's going to sound weird, everybody. But we're going to win at Kentucky because of me. Said it in a humble way, at least. He's, like, come on, I'm not trying to be that guy, but Google me. We're about to win. He takes over in his first year. Will Stein, the head coach of the Kentucky Wildcats football team, for Mark Stoops, who actually won at Kentucky. Remember when Hal Mumme coached there, early 2000s, the hefty lefty, had that the refrigerator of a quarterback? Yeah, the big guy, left-hander, went to that 7 overtime game against Arkansas. Man, college football rocks. It is the Drake Toll Show. Drake Toll with you. And you know what doesn't rock? Day 30 of the LeBron James saga. "Dearest mother," "I write to you from the camp. Though my heart is heavy and weary, worn down by siege, for weeks now we've stood frozen in the bitter mud of uncertainty, waiting for the great general LeBron James to declare his loyalties. Those in New York cry out for resolution, pleading for the calendar to be cast, so we might map the life and longevity of a man who may befall us in Cleveland or Miami or distant shores. The men speak of little else by the campfire, wondering which banner he shall raise. For this purgatory of choice is crueler than any on the battlefield, your dutiful son, a weary supporter." That's how I feel, man. That's how I feel. I'm in the trenches. I'm foxholed up. I'm somewhere on the battlefield of Antietam, wondering where LeBron James is going to go. Riding home on day 30 of LeBron James Gate. And then every it's like we switch every few days from, hey, he's going to make a decision. He's going to do it soon. He doesn't want to keep you waiting. He doesn't want to draw it out. It's not going to be dramatic. It's going to happen today. It's about to happen, I promise. And then a day like today, and his agent, Rich Paul, comes down the pipeline and says, "Nope, won't be rushed. Won't be rushed. Everyone else has done everything they can from here on out. It's on LeBron. His longtime agent, Rich Paul, who always spoken for the king, says per ESPN, we're not going to be rushed, and we're not going to be rushed because it's his choice to make. And when he makes the choice, he'll make it. So Paul is still getting plenty of phone calls. Probably Shams, who's saying, come on, tell me. Come on, please. You got to break this. Come on. ESPN's lead basketball insider. And Paul's been clear. I'm not telling anyone. LeBron will make his decision when he'd like to. Now, what that decision is and why it's taken this long, I'd love to know. Because at some point, right, I've got fatigue of turning on the TV or the radio and it's LeBron James and it has to be every 15 minutes. So this is my plea to you. Do it now. Do it now. That's the thesis. That's the thing we need to know here. Is I get that the guy on microphone, guy on radio show, is not going to persuade LeBron James to make his decision today. But if you want to salvage the whole, I'm not doing the decision, it's not my thing, I'm not going to take the spotlight. If you want that to still be the rhetoric, if you want that to still be how people view this, you have got to make the decision as quickly. We got the damn commissioner saying that he can't move. Guy can't as much as toot without asking LeBron James for permission right now. Trying to find out where the king is going for 2026-27 to build the NBA schedule around it. He said that, not me. LeBron needs to make a decision today. If there's any semblance of saving this idea that he won't make the decision about himself and make it a national story that drags out. Feels like we're dragging out here, Mr. King. The Drake Toll Show. And good news for the world. Drake Toll with you. The Boston Red Sox. As well. Good news if you're a Boston Red Sox fan. In an American league that has been so putrid, so terrible, the Boston Red Sox have now won 14 straight games to pull back above 500 and put themselves in a position to possibly land a wild card spot down the line. If the season ended today, the Red Sox would be right there, not too far out. And in the American League, where, gosh, nobody seems to want to win, in an American league where only four teams are above 500, 14 consecutive wins is season-changing. Now, there's an 80-year-old record, a franchise record on the line. After winning 14 straight, they've matched their second longest streak in the history of the Boston Red Sox. We're going to go back to June 1946, the last time they won 15 games. Who led the club? Ted Williams. Yeah. And that standard, that record, has stood for 8 decades. Now it's even more historic, even bigger storyline, because the Red Sox were 37-48 when this began, 11 games below 500. Now they're 3 games above 500. 6 games out of first place in the AL East with a long way to go. We're only in mid-July. The Boston Red Sox could still very well win the AL East, namely with how the Yankees have struggled this year comparative to what their expectations were, how the Tampa Bay Rays are leading the division. You're 4.5 games back, the Red Sox are, of the Yankees for second place in the AL East, and 6 games back of first place, which is still held by the Tampa Bay Rays. They're barely holding on to it. I don't think the Red Sox are scared of either of those, the Yankees or the Rays. This has become one of the great stories of the MLB in 2026 as it pertains to the back half of the season. 14 games. And they've done it on late-game execution. Happened again last night. Clutch 8th-inning home run. Red Sox 6, Orioles 5. Sox haven't coasted. They've clawed back multi-run deficits, high leverage heroics that I just, if you put $100, a rollover bet, you track each consecutive win, you'd have $577,000 in your pocket today because of what the Boston Red Sox have done in the last 2 weeks. Before the All-Star break, red hot. After the All-Star break, red hot. The Boston Red Sox are a story. And I've got tickets to tomorrow's game at Fenway against the Orioles. So if you could win tonight and break the record tomorrow, I'd really appreciate that. It'd be a very cool thing to see. It is Westwood One Sports and the Westwood One Sports app. When we come back, let's give you our biggest losers of the day, including LeBron James. 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
20: Back in 2019, I made a documentary for HBO called One Nation Under Stress. And what was true then is still true now. Money and financial problems are consistently ranked as the number one cause of stress in the United States. And a brand new study out of the Mayo Clinic found that worrying about money may age the heart even faster than traditional risk factors. Unlike an acute stressor, such as a short-term work deadline or a brief illness, financial strain is often chronic and ongoing. And because money affects so many aspects of daily life, financial stress can be difficult to escape. Even so, financial stress does not mean you're doomed. It just means you need to double down on the things you know are good for heart health: diet, exercise, sleep, and of course, not smoking. I'm Dr. Sanjay Gupta, helping you live a better life.
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0: It is the Drake Toll Show. Drake Toll with you from the Savannah Bananas organization, Locked On Big 12, right here on Westwood One Sports, the Westwood One Sports app. Stu Kovacs produces this week. Laura Jimenez runs the board. All right. Look, man, the LeBron James deal, the saga, the goose chase that he's taken us on, may it end, please. I'm ready. The Ryan Clark deal. This is the new one. Interesting. ESPN firing Ryan Clark mid-show. Huh. The pilot who pranked Argentina fans that they'd won the World Cup. Oh! And even Jeff Sterling, who hated the halftime show. It's time for our biggest losers of the day. Oh, yeah! Biggest loser number one. All of us. For being held hostage by LeBron James. There is no decision, no choice yet. No timetable on a choice as of yet. So what else is there, Rich Paul? What else is there, LeBron? Where else do you want us to go? What do we turn our weary eyes to?
1: LeBron James.
0: It continues today. Tuesday, July 21st, Groundhog Day. Biggest loser of the day, ESPN. Yesterday, the original tweet from Andrew Marchand. ESPN has cut ties with NFL analyst Ryan Clark, The Athletic has learned. That came at 5.05 p.m. yesterday. At this point in time, ESPN still has Ryan Clark on the airwaves, at least to our knowledge. Because I watched ESPN yesterday, and Ryan Clark, the former Pittsburgh Steeler, the pro football player turned ESPN analyst, was on my TV. And then all of a sudden, mid-show, no more Ryan Clark. Didn't think anything of it. Okay, maybe just had Ryan on for a couple segments and said, see you later. No! He's been fired. Yet in the middle of his firing, ESPN was still using him on social media pieces, posting clips of Ryan Clark. Marchand tweets that and then says, our story's being updated. Clark was on NFL Live today, but was told during the program he was being let go, according to sources. He did not finish the program. ESPN was expected to inform him today, Tuesday morning, when it anticipates the network will inform more employees of the layoffs. So there are more coming today. Now, Andrew Marchand says, why did ESPN inform Ryan Clark during NFL Live while he was taping a show? Sources at ESPN tell Marchand, the reason it told Clark during the show was due to media inquiries into his departure. A fear the news would leak out. Since after the Super Bowl in February, sources told The Athletic Clark's job was in jeopardy. Last week, The Athletic learned Clark was likely to be let go. ESPN's plan to do that was Tuesday morning, but receiving calls on the matter, they decided to inform him early. Congrats. 24 hours earlier than we expected to, we're firing you. Goodbye, Ryan Clark. Biggest loser in this one, it does fall on ESPN. Ryan Clark's fine. Ryan Clark's the guy, and he's one of seven that they have. They each are kind of the crony of the show. They walk on set. It could be any given day, it's any different analyst. They walk on set. They got one for college, for NFL, that says, yeah, I'll say it. Justin Herbert's the best quarterback in the NFL. I'd take him right now over Patrick Mahomes. I'd take him right now over Josh Allen. That was kind of Ryan Clark's role, was to say crazy thing. That Dan Orlovsky does this a lot. Like, that losing Ryan Clark, as long as you've got Dan Orlovsky, you've got the guy who can make bold takes on ESPN. And Clark was the guy for the NFL, and now he's the guy they fired. But the biggest loser is ESPN for somehow letting The Athletic learn in February that Clark's job was in jeopardy. How do other sources, newspapers, websites, they are aware of this guy possibly being fired months down the line? That doesn't make any sense. How do you leak that? How does that happen? Huh. All right, ESPN. Nice try. I guess we'll double down. Biggest loser of the day, the ESPYs, brokered by ESPN. Sorry, man, we're just at their neck today. Kurt Cignetti was just snubbed. The best team of 2025-26 very well was the dominant Indiana Hoosiers, the first 16-0 team in college football history. But then, on the made-for-TV event at the ESPYs, guess who didn't win an award? The Indiana Hoosiers and Kurt Cignetti at the ESPYs. Now, Cignetti probably wouldn't use an ESPY award for the whole us-against-the-world mentality. But, you know, Cignetti said himself that 16-0 hasn't happened in 136 years. Now, how that team doesn't win a certain award as Team of the Year, but some networks are consistent in getting it wrong. Oh! The head coach of the Indiana Hoosiers, Kurt Cignetti. Some networks are consistent at getting it wrong. Drop the hammer. Biggest Loser of the Day. This pilot for pranking Argentina fans. No. A pilot is going viral, telling Argentina fans on a flight that the Argentine team had won the World Cup. Whole flight goes nuts. Yeah! Ho-ho! We did it! Vamos! Just to find out that you didn't win the World Cup. How does this happen? Was there just no Wi-Fi? Could no one have Googled things? And what, do we suspend the pilot? Who do you sue? Who gets the civil lawsuit in this? I remember specifically being a young chap. We got the opportunity to go to Disney World. And during this run to Disney World, maybe in November, December, we were going somewhere. The Arkansas Razorbacks were playing the Mississippi State Bulldogs. This is Petrino era. And my dad asked the pilot, hey, if you could, keep us updated on the Arkansas score. And every 12 minutes, 14 minutes, we'd get, boo-doo.
2: This is your captain speaking. The Arkansas Razorbacks currently at Mississippi State, 10-0 in Starkville.
0: A couple people would hear some claps across the plane. All the way through, man. Found out the Hogs won, I think, in overtime that game over Mississippi State. It was the pilot who told us intermittently over the course of the plane. Now, that's kosher. That's good. We can have that. It's the telling the Argentina fans they won the World Cup and lying to them. I'd probably draw the line there. Loser, biggest loser of the day, the FIFA halftime show. And they should be. Here is TalkSport, a foreigner. I told you, the foreigners, they only love the sports side. They don't need the entertainment side. They don't need halftime shows at the FIFA World Cup. Here is Jeff Sterling from TalkSport.
3: Tom Cruise. You enjoyed that one, Jeff?
4: Oh, God help me. Makes me vomit. The whole thing. It's just... words fail me. I mean, just fail me. Reduces a tournament to that. It's unbelievable.
3: You didn't feel inspired by Tom Cruise there, no?
4: No, I felt physically ill.
3: Not physically, I'm well.
0: Yeah, the whole thing from Tom Cruise, the singing beforehand, the halftime show, the buffers coming out. I'm with whoever Jeff Sterling is from this British radio station. I'm in. We don't need all that. Do the soccer thing. It's the World Cup. Biggest loser of the day, the WNBA Players Association. Scott Agnes tweets, every camper at this Sophie Cunningham youth camp, 300 girls and boys, wants to get a photo with Sophie Cunningham. Of course. They stand in front of this big step and repeat. It's got the background on it. And Scott says, as you'd expect, all the kids want to do the signature point. Sophie Cunningham, WNBA player, a couple weeks ago, starts pointing across the court, kind of giving this smirk, this like duck face smirk, point, point, point, point, point, goes super viral. And all the kids want to do it with Sophie Cunningham. It's her signature moment from the season. Darren Rovell tweets, the WNBA Players Association is currently prohibiting licensees from using the Sophie Cunningham point, saying it is derogatory. Soft. That's what that is. That's soft. It's the WNBA Players Association being soft. One of your players pointed a finger at the opposition. It went stupid viral to the point that kids want to do it. And if this is real, if this is what we're pushing back, If the WNBA is killing another thing that's bringing popularity to the sport, that is soft. Biggest Loser of the day, Le'Veon Bell. Never meet your heroes. Never meet your heroes. Arrested in Canton due to alleged child support neglect. An arrest warrant in Michigan. Yep. Le'Veon Bell. Gone but not forgotten. There was that era where, like, Steelers, Le'Veon Bell. You're looking at your fantasy draft. You get the 4th overall pick. You're thinking, man, this could be the year. That's who I want. That's my guy. How did he drop to 4? Eddie Lacy went 1. Le'Veon Bell, I've got to take him at 4. Trent Richardson went 2. Somewhere in there, Tony Romo went. Now I've got to take Le'Veon Bell. Child support neglect, man. And the biggest loser of the day, Michigan. Announcing Ward Manuel and his eventual retiring thing during Greg Sankey's press conference yesterday at SEC Media Days. I just salt in the wound for Michigan and the Big Ten. When we return, let's give you our obituaries. It is Westwood One Sports, the Westwood One Sports app. Who died today? 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
21: I read this interesting story the other day, which was written by a colleague of mine, about why so-called, quote, admin nights are the new book club for busy adults. Now, I learned this is a term coined by journalist Chris Collin, who wrote about this life hack in the Wall Street Journal. An admin night is when people come together for a night, a fun night, while holding one another accountable to an assignment. The ones usually considered back burner tasks, the ones that you've been putting off. The person you choose to do an admin night with matters a lot because that's your accountability partner. That's what one person told us. People love the social aspect because it can bring these boring tasks to light, make them feel more fun, and where you go matters as well. You need to have enough space and hopefully not too many distractions. And again, don't forget to leave some time for fun. I'm Dr. Sanjay Gupta, helping you live a better life.
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0: It is the Drake Toll Show. Vampire Weekend brings us back in. Laura Jimenez runs the board. Stu Kovacs produces this week. Drake Toll with you from the Savannah Bananas organization and Locked On Big 12. Right here on Westwood One Sports and the Westwood One Sports app. Still don't know where LeBron James is going, do we, huh? It's never the will the sun ever shine again? Not on this one. And Rich Paul says the timeline for return is LeBron James' timeline, and he can do whatever he wants. He doesn't care about you. But LeBron, you did tell us that you were going to make this one a little faster. This wasn't going to be a long, drawn-out, dramatic thing. 310-840-4910. You can call or text the show. 310-840-4910. Question being, the longer this goes, the worse LeBron looks? Is that the case? The longer this stretches out, the worse LeBron looks. And maybe that doesn't matter to LeBron, but it seems like it matters when the consistent conversation is around legacy, around this whole thing is legacy, legacy. What is his legacy? If that's what he cares about, if that's what the court of public opinion keeps pushing here, if legacy is what matters, if that's the L word here, then LeBron's legacy isn't going to be aided by the fact that he's taken this long and wasn't going to do the whole, sit down at a polo and a button-down shirt in a basketball gym with, was it Shaq from ESPN, and say, I'm going to Miami. All right. If you weren't going to add all the pomp and circumstance, then just get it done. I feel like at this point, now that every team's given its pitch, now that every player is trying to sell you LeBron James on it, you should know. Just do the thing. Please. Spain knocks off Argentina 1-0. Ends the international career of Lionel Messi. He's done. He won't play again. And the world champions, the FIFA World Cup, are the Spanish. The Boston Red Sox have won 14 straight games. How do you do that? The rest of the American League is wondering how you do that. And the Seattle Mariners overtook the Texas Rangers yesterday, becoming the only team in the AL West above 500. And now the M's lead the AL West alongside struggling Cal Raleigh. The Mariners are 4-6 in their last 10. And somehow that's good enough. They've climbed the totem pole to be number one in their division. Welcome to the American League. And Ryan Clark got fired. That's a that there. There's a place to start today's obituaries. Dead today, Ryan Clark at ESPN. And I don't have a problem with Ryan Clark. Frankly, I thought Ryan Clark stirred the pot enough to create conversation half the time. And this is another. This is the prototype ESPN's kind of gone for. This Skip Bayless. This Stephen A. Smith, let's bring a guy in who just kind of says stuff. Now, there's been speculation across the internet that this came after Clark had mentioned to a reporter on ESPN who had not played in the league, like, oh, you would say some stuff like that because you didn't play in the league. No. The Athletic has reported, Andrew Marchand, that for a while now, there have been talks, since the Super Bowl, there have been talks about ESPN letting Ryan Clark go. He was on NFL Live yesterday, at the middle of the show. ESPN's like, hey, the rumor mill's getting a little aggressive on Ryan Clark. Can we just fire him? Like, no, he's in the middle of a show. No, but like, we're going to need to just fire him, otherwise this thing's going to get out. And so they did. In the middle of NFL Live, they pulled Ryan Clark off the air. And they fired him. Oh! ESPN looks like the bad guy. Am I, Stu Kovacs, producing the Drake Toll Show this week? Am I off base there? It feels like ESPN is, they're the bad guy in the situation.
1: Yeah, I think so. I mean, the fact that it's being done in the middle of a broadcast as the guy's giving his thoughts on, you know, a bunch of different topics, including the Cowboys and all this, and yeah, it is one of those things where it's just unfortunate timing, but also it's like, oh, it's just such a bad look that it got out, and then they had to do it during that time.
0: Yeah, yes, they did. Well, dead today. People who had hopes of attending the Masters. Masters rejection day yesterday. Ian McMillan tweets, Happy Masters Rejection Day. 2027 application update. Those applicants got their emails. It says, thank you for submitting your ticket application. Unfortunately, your entry was not selected this year. The Masters says they deeply appreciate patrons' interest and support. As part of their commitment to bring fans closer to the tournament, they'll continue to explore new ways to elevate the presentation of the Masters through our broadcast, digital platforms, and other channels. Look forward to sharing how fans can follow and celebrate the 91st Masters Tournament next April. Ever tell you the story about my, I've got a very close connection who has one ticket. He's an old golf pro, mid-50s, old golf pro, one ticket every year, thanks PGA, legacy, to the Masters. Problem is, what are you going to do with one ticket? You can't bring your friend. You can't bring your kids. You can't bring your wife. You're stuck. The toughest tournament to get into. You're given one ticket to do it. You got to do it solo. I mean, yeah, you do it at least once, but at what point, you know, you want to share it? Dead today. The upper deck at Old Highmark Stadium. There she goes. There she goes again. The former home of the Buffalo Bills. They've begun tearing it down. The upper deck is falling as cranes push down the old concrete of Highmark Stadium. The memories, the losses, the Buffalo Bills, and a new complex will be unveiled in 2026. We are merely a month and a half away from kicking off the NFL season and the Buffalo Bills playing their home games in a brand new stadium. Dead today, turf fields in the NFL. Players hate it. Players hate the turf. They don't want the turf. At least that's what they've said on Twitter. Tucker Kraft tweets, Green Bay Packers are spoiled since we play on the greatest surface in the NFL. Natural grass is the best. Jonathan Taylor says natural grass isn't out of reach. Prioritizing players shouldn't be either. We are hashtag worth the cost. George Kittle, grass looks great at MetLife for the FIFA World Cup final. Can we keep it that way? Would appreciate that, NFL. Even Caleb Williams saying, why can't we have grass too? Hold on, pause. Laramie Tunsil said that once upon a time. Oh, Laramie Tunsil weighed in on the issue. Oh, he said if stadiums can make grass work for the World Cup, they can make it work for NFL players. We are worth the cost. Breaking news, Laramie grass. Thank you, Laramie. Final couple obituaries today. Dead today, Aaron Rodgers' feud with his family. Yes! We got it! We're so back! It's just the meme of we got Aaron Rodgers' reunion with his family before we got GTA 6 and its Grand Theft Auto. Steelers quarterback Aaron Rodgers, Ari Miroff tweets, has remained distant from his family over the years, even immediate family. We've heard much talk in the last decade of how he's iced out his parents, iced out siblings, but no. He posted pictures on his Instagram yesterday of his mom, his dad, his brother, and even more. Aaron Rodgers with a little Phineas song, you know, the artist Phineas. Is Billie Eilish's brother. That sentence may make no sense to you, and you're probably better off as a human being if that sentence does make no sense to you. But he posted it with that little song as the caption. Said he got to bond this week. Hashtag fam. Rodgers, who's had a tumultuous relationship with his family over the course of his NFL career, looks like he's back in good graces with those who you love most. Aww. Yeah, that's pretty sweet. Steelers fans are excited about this. They got family man Aaron Rodgers as their quarterback. Finally dead today. The Angels losing streak. A 106-game losing streak entering the ninth inning while trailing. That's crazy, by the way. 106 is wild. You haven't rallied back in 106 straight games when you enter the ninth inning down. That's crazy. Longest active streak in the MLB. It ended last night. War's over. Walk-off hit by pitch. Angels beat the Cardinals. That's it. 106 games. Down the drain. get a new streak. The Angels win a walk-off hit by pitch. Gross. 3-2, the final score. Those Angels of Anaheim are 40-61 now. Congrats. Those are our obituaries. Time for the quickie. Top five headlines in all of sports. Stu Kovacs produces. Stu Kovacs reads them. Drake Toll responds.
1: All right. We had day one of the SEC media days yesterday, and it was dominated by talks of a possible breakaway from the NCAA, as well as coaches sharing their concerns about the nine-game conference schedule.
0: The conference schedule thing is baffling to me because every other conference plays nine conference games. But the SEC, all high and mighty, seems so high and mighty that they shouldn't have to. We should get an exception. We're the SEC. We don't need to play nine conference games. Eli Drinkwitz, the head coach of the Missouri Tigers, even going as far as saying that, you know, we all agree it was a mistake. Shouldn't have done it. It's not going to help us. It's only going to hurt us. If you're the best conference in college football, that should hold up in the playoff. It should hold up through nine games. It should hold up through 16 the way it did for Indiana last year. The SEC is just in another... They're on a soapbox again to complain. Now, Stu, to your point on leaving the NCAA, they're serious about it. The commissioner, Greg Sankey, said, "We are. This is a real thing we may do, could do, or considering doing." Is that a positive thing? No, it's not a positive thing for college football. The SEC leaves the NCAA. It throws the whole thing into anarchy. We could be looking in 3 years' time at two different national champions. It all regresses to the mean. It all regresses to arguing over who's the national champion. That's a minute. That's over a minute. Sorry, Stu.
1: All right. Rich Paul, he talked to Max Kellerman about LeBron James's decision, and he said, quote, "We are not going to be rushed. It is his choice to make, and when he makes a choice, he'll make it," end of quote.
0: LeBron fatigue. I've got it. I'm coming down with it. It's a sickness that's sweeping the nation. And it could be today. You know, that's how vague that LeBron has been. It's how vague his agent Rich Paul has been. It could be today that LeBron makes his decision, and it sounds like they've been clear. Every team has given their respective pitches. They know exactly what they're up against. They know the money. They know the personnel. They know what they're up against. It's now up to LeBron to decide what he wants to do. And I just don't know what other information. What else do you need? What else do you need, LeBron, to just say, you know what? It's Philadelphia. It's Golden State. It's Cleveland. What else do you need? I don't have as strong a take as I do a question. What more do you need? Possibly money. Though he said he'll work on the cheap to hashtag win. That's a minute.
1: All right. Longtime Michigan athletic director Ward Manuel is to step down at the end of the year. The school announced that on Monday.
0: This is a weird one. Ward Manuel has been he's been at the center, or at least like center left, of a lot of controversy since becoming the AD at Michigan. And Connor Stallions, to the more we find out about the tenure of Harbaugh at Michigan as the head football coach, and then Sharon Moore comes in, and there's the mistress, and did Ward Manuel, the athletic director, know about the mistress? It seems less of Ward Manuel wants to step down or retire, and more Ward Manuel is being forced to resign and is out as the athletic director at the end of the year. I mean, Michigan's doing him a favor by giving him to the end of the football season to still be the AD. And he's been there for over 10 years. He's a Michigan man. He played football there. But there are enough scandals, enough things that ultimately the university couldn't fly with anymore, and Ward Manuel wasn't a good look. He won the national title in basketball, national title in football as an athletic director, and it still wasn't enough. How many skeletons have to be in your closet to win natties in the two major sports, and then your university effectively say, hey, we need you to step down? His future has been uncertain since April, per the AP, and now it all comes crashing down. That's a minute.
1: The Boston Red Sox win their 14th consecutive game, one shy of their franchise record, as they continue to climb up the AL wild card and AL East standings.
0: They're good again. The Boston Red Sox. Remember when they fired Alex Cora and the whole world fell apart? It was, no, the Red Sox. Ugh. 14-game win streak is the most since 19. Well, tonight they could tie it with 15, which would tie their record that dates back to June of 1946. Ted Williams set that record as a Red Sox back in 46, right after the World War II. Talking World War II and the Boston Red Sox can set a record, tie a record tonight. I've got tickets, Stu. I've got tickets to Wednesday's game.
1: Oh.
0: It'd be the record breaker. I need to win tonight. It'd be the record breaker. I need it. They were 37-48 when the win streak began, and now they're three games above 500. And finally, they're six games back of leading the AL East behind the Tampa Bay Rays, only 4.5 games back of second place with the Yankees. They're in position for a possible wild card spot. I'll say it. The Boston Red Sox, they're back. And with plenty of time, they can still win their division. They've got the clutch factor. I know it's kind of a stupid way to put that. Like, what do you mean clutch factor? Or try to conceptualize that. Like, you can't. It's just the clutch factor, Stu. That's a minute.
1: Yeah, you know it when you see it. Last one here. Tom Brady reportedly in talks with WWE, meaning we could see the legendary quarterback in the wrestling ring in the near future.
0: I don't even know. I don't even know, Stu. I don't know. I have a minute about this. What just a terrible... I don't dislike the WWE, and I think it's good. I think the sports entertainment realm is good. I think it's funny having iShow Speed or Kai Cenat or Jake Paul or Pat McAfee. Like, those guys make sense for WWE. Tom, you don't have to do this. You are a broadcaster at Fox. You're the most decorated quarterback in NFL history. You're the greatest to ever do it. You don't have to tarnish your reputation this way. Like, it brings people an appreciation for those who, the greats that retire and just fade out of the spotlight, the greats that retire and stay around the game in a stoic way. Tom Brady is slapping Jake Paul, giving the middle finger to Logan Paul in very public stunts just to, and we knew this 4 days ago when he started these stunts. We knew that he was probably promoting the WWE or some sort of cage match or fight or something, and he is. This is just about money, and it's tarnishing the reputation of one of sports' greats. And I don't like that at all. Thank you, Stu.
1: Thank you, Drake.
0: That was a quickie. Those are the top five headlines in all sports. Laura Jimenez runs the board. Stu Kovacs produces. When we return, may I? The Dallas Cowboys are going to win the Super Bowl.
2: What?
0: Here we go again. Dak Prescott said it, not me. Not me, I'm not saying it, but Dak Prescott kind of said it. This is Westwood One Sports and the Westwood One Sports app. This is the Drake Toll Show.
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I'll have the call with Cameron Stewart, you know, the Boston guy that joins the show. Yeah, that will happen Thursday night, 7 o'clock ESPN. Look, man. LeBron James is still looking for a home. And until he finds a home, and after he finds a home, that's what's going to dominate the headlines. That's what people are going to be talking about. Tom Brady is ruining his reputation. And until Tom Brady stops ruining his reputation, that's what people are going to be talking about. How is he ruining it? By getting in with the WWE side of things. Not to say WWE is bad, but it's typically reserved for the athletes, the Dwayne The Rock Johnsons of the world, who didn't pan out as athletes, and they joined WWE as thespians, and it helped their career take off. And you know what? I think it's awesome. If you like WWE, I'm not upset with you. I don't think everybody's like, oh, it's fake. Man, these people don't believe Tom Brady hates Jake Paul or Logan Paul or any of these old YouTube Disney stars that he's been slapping and giving the middle finger to. We can all see right through it, but it's for entertainment. That's what it's about. But my message would be, hey, Tom, if you want to salvage your legacy, there's the L word again. We've been using it a lot for LeBron, legacy. If you want to salvage your legacy and how the world views you, how the sports world views you, stop doing WWE stunts for a quick buck or to stay in the spotlight. You're already the greatest quarterback of all time. You don't need to do this. You don't need to tarnish that sentiment by joining the clown show side of this. WWE itself, I've got complete and ultimate respect for what they do, how they do it, the way they do it. Showmanship. That's not the clown show piece. That's not the upsetting part. That's not, WWE itself is not the clown show. But the way Tom Brady is handling this is by slapping people with Carl Anthony Towns, holding him back. Like, I love, again, I love what WWE

0: WWE gives people for the Pat McAfees of the world. And I personally, after watching different events this year alone, got some close friends that like it. They put me on. I see the entertainment value. I see what they're going for. But I don't think Tom Brady, for what he wants, for how people remember him, needs that. And look, if he had retired from the NFL, the first thing he said was, I want to be an actor. I want to go into WWE. I want to be an actor. I want to do all these things in the entertainment sphere. It'd be different, but he didn't. He said, I want to be the number one analyst at Fox. There's a prestige that comes with that. A prestige that Tom Brady's kind of throwing out the window with all of this. Not a good thing. It's the Drake Toll Show, Westwood One Sports and the Westwood One Sports app. Staying in the NFL, staying with quarterbacks, staying with delusion. Dak Prescott, yes, the Super Bowl. The Dallas Cowboys are going to win the Super Bowl. Well, I mean, it's Super Bowl or bust at the very least. That's the sentiment from Dak Prescott, Cowboys quarterback, with maybe the best offense in the NFL. Maybe the worst defense in NFL history, but a great offense for Dak Prescott and company. Here is Dak saying that the one thing left for him in his career is that coveted Lombardi trophy.
1: Shoot, yeah, that's what's left for me. And it's always been my mindset. You know, that's the one thing I truly love about the Cowboys organization and the fan base is it's that or nothing. As I said, whatever that was, yeah, on the live stream, is that's what being a competitor is. If that's not how you're wired, if that's not how you think, whether you're a fan, whether you're a player, whether you're a coach, then I think you're in the wrong business. And honestly, I don't want you on my team. So I love those expectations, and yeah, it'll always be there.
0: We want to win the Super Bowl. That's it. That's the only thing on our mind. It is Super Bowl or nothing. In my lifetime, in many lifetimes, the Cowboys have not been to the NFC Championship game. The Cowboys have not been to the Super Bowl. The Cowboys have not won the NFC. The Cowboys have done nothing. Decades. But it's this cyclical timeline. What you need to understand, the big takeaway, is we all just need to shut up. We do. We all just need to just stop pumping the Cowboys like this. You turn on the TV, you turn on the radio, and it's just Cowboys, Cowboys, Cowboys. They're going to win. And we either hate listen, we hate watch, we love listen, we love watch. And guess what? I've got more Cowboys memorabilia in my closet than anything else. Grew up in Arkansas. What's the closest NFL team? The Dallas Cowboys. Went to Baylor University. What's the official NFL team of Baylor University? The Dallas Cowboys. Spent years going to what games? The Dallas Cowboys. When we could afford it, we were going to Cowboys games. Parker Pittman walks in. It's a Monday, 9:46 a.m. Hey, dude, Cowboys play the Eagles Monday Night Football tonight. I bought two tickets. Venmo me $300. We're going. Don't ask questions. I'd love to see him win, man. I'd love to see the Cowboys win. For my own personal gain. For me to feel something again. But I'm tired. We all just have to stop this psychosis around the Dallas Cowboys. Because you know what it is? You know what today is? The Oxnard Awakening. It's where we go. Woke up today. The sun came out in Addison, Texas. You turn on local radio. The Cowboys. This could be the year the offense is as good as it's ever been in the history. A long history of Dallas sports. This Cowboys offense is revolutionary. Pristine, those blue and silver practice clips start coming out of training camp in California. Local beat reporters are there. I've never seen anything like this. And all of a sudden, the vibe around this Cowboys team is different. This is the year. Dak Prescott's never looked so good against his own team. Fans are looking at the roster. Man, what a draft we had. A couple key free agent pickups. You squint through the burnt orange and blue sunshine of the California sun to convince yourself that right there, that wide receiver, he's the next guy. I mean, that kid will be cut after practice, but you thought he would be the next guy. The Lombardi Trophy is ours. Bro, bro, bro, bro. if the pass rush clicks, if the defense isn't a historical disaster, we have literally no holes. This is the year. Super Bowl LIV, well, Super Bowl LX, Super Bowl, whichever one it is ours, okay? It's ours. I hear it every year. Week one, swagger, chest thump, we're the Cowboys. The national media is on it now. This could be the season. You know, the Dallas Cowboys kick things off against the Tampa Bay Buccaneers, and they feel like it's the year. Then you blow out a hapless opponent, prime time, Sunday night football. You win by three. Whatever you do, you lose by three. Dak Prescott's the MVP. He's the front runner. Sports talk shows spend 72 hours straight asking if America's team is the best in the NFC. They're still America's team. Here comes the radio host. I tried to tell everyone. They laughed at us in July, but the offense is unstoppable. Jerry Jones was right this time. He was right this time. Then October hits. You lose a sloppy game to Cleveland. Oh. And now all of a sudden, it doesn't feel like you're a Super Bowl contender anymore, does it? Fans are on Reddit. They're on Twitter. The demand coordinator. Fire somebody. But then somebody says, it's a long season. Every contender has a bad game. Come on, just hunker down. The defense has some issues, but it'll be fixed by the trade deadline. The Cowboys are still a playoff team. Then Thanksgiving Day. The Cowboys sit there at deceptively promising 7-4, 6-5. They're a dangerous wild card. If we just win three of the next five, let's hit three of the next five, and San Francisco's going to lose at least four, we'll sneak in. We'll be the two seed. We'll control our destiny. And by a mid-December Sunday night meltdown, you hate the team. You're never watching them again. It's the Dallas Cowboys. Why do you do it every year? They're cursed. They're cursed. You fell for the trap. It's July 21st, dog. I'm telling you, this is the Drake Toll Show, Westwood One Sports and the Westwood One Sports app. Don't buy into it. Don't buy into the Cowboys hype. You shouldn't have done it last year. You should have done it the year prior. You should have done it 30 years ago. You should not buy into the Cowboys hype. Because you always do. And then the rug sweeps out from underneath you. And by mid-January, you'll be a complete emotional, numb wreck. They'll miss the playoffs, suffer a brutal exit in the wild card stage. You get to wild card weekend and get blown out if you do make the playoffs. Jerry Jones walks into 15 microphones pressed to his cheeks, the bowels of some stadium. I get it. I hear you. Changes are coming. No one's more frustrated than me, but I like my guys. And then they'll say it. Those Cowboy fans will say it. Whatever. The draft is in April. We always win the draft. We're going to reload the O-line. And with a high pick and our new defensive coordinator, it's going to work. Rinse and repeat the cycle. It is the Drake Toll Show. Speaking of cycles, Michigan's had a cycle of controversy around one man and his tenure. Ward Manuel, the athletic director for the Wolverines. Well, soon to be deposed athletic director, who has been effectively, at least, here's the deal, me saying this. He was fired. He was fired. Ward Manuel stepping down at the end of his calendar year. The school released a summary of an independent investigation into the, quote, culture of a scandal-plagued athletic department. So you're telling me you investigated the guy, and now all of a sudden the athletic director at Michigan is stepping down at the end of the year. Yeah. With honors, with tenure. It's a good thing. He's stepping down, and it works. It's a good. He's stepping down because he's doing the right thing, following his own sword here. No. You fired him. You told him that you could save some face by resigning at the end of the season, but you fired him. The same guy who oversaw the Connor Stallions sign-stealing scandal, same athletic director, during that multi-layered sign-stealing operation where I'm Venmoing people to sit on the front row of college football stadiums and scout other teams illegally. You oversaw the Matt Weiss computer hacking scandal Remember that one? You fired co-offensive coordinator Matt Weiss due to a report of computer access crimes at the football facility. Then Ward Manuel, athletic director, Michigan. The situation escalated when prosecutors, federal prosecutors, indicted Weiss, said he hacked in the university's medical system, targeted personal accounts, data, intimate photos of students, female athletes even. You were the AD for that. Sherrone Moore, his arrest. Jim Harbaugh leaves. Sherrone Moore is bagging the mistress over here. You may have known about it. And then you're the guy who fires him in December of 2025. After an investigation revealed, oh, all of a sudden, now we see a relationship with a subordinate staff member that you doubled the salary of. Huh. Ward Manuel, you were the AD for that when Moore was arrested for felony of home invasion, stalking, breaking and entering. You were the AD for that. COVID-19 recruiting violations. You recruited during a dead period. You were the AD for that. There have been numerous scandals at Michigan under the tutelage of a guy named Ward Manuel. Turns out, he's just really bad at being shady. Like, be better at being shady, dog. That's the take. That's the hot button here. If you're Ward Manuel, you're the Michigan athletic director, and you want to facilitate all these scandals, know about all these scandals, be better at hiding them. You weren't good enough at hiding them. And now Michigan's announcing, in a classy move, Ward Manuel, the athletic director, will be stepping down. Okay. All right. Stepping down, huh? Can't fool me. Can't get this one past Drake Toll. No chance. When we come back, we'll give you our idiots of the day. The defensive player of the week this week, though. 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Our members are on the mission. This week's player, Argentina goalkeeper Emiliano Martinez. Sunday's World Cup final against Spain, Martinez saved 11 of the 12 shots that came his way. The 11 saves was a World Cup final record. NavyFederal.org. Idiot of the day on the way. 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

0: 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Before we get to our idiots of the day, this guy is certainly not one. John from Portland, you're on the Drake Toll Show. What's going on?
1: Oh, thanks, Mike. Hey, before I have two quick soccer takes, but your cowboy rant was great. And I'll never really understand the grip the Star has on its fans. It's it's cowboy cult. I really don't get it. But quick on soccer, I hope soccer, after watching itself all this time, I hope soccer realized they got problems with the clock at the end of games. It's stupid. And then I hope Team USA realizes if 1-0 and some defense wins the World Cup, why aren't we winning this thing? I don't see the other teams any better. So that's all I got. Thanks, Mike.
0: Appreciate the call, John. And Mike will be on later. The take of 1-0, and there are tactical advantages, and one team, Argentina, is just so much better than the United States, and that's not going to show through on the scoreboard, which is funky, I know, and I'm starting to grapple and wrap my mind around how 1-0 can be a blowout or how 1-0 can be something that I think maybe what you're looking for is like Paraguay beating Germany. That's a match where Paraguay really mucked it up, and this was one where there were penalty kicks, and this is the round of 32. It occurred in the knockout stage this year. I was on hand for it and was blown away with how Paraguay, a much worse team, was able to beat Germany by making Germany so uncomfortable. They didn't play a prestigious, ethical game. No. They went and mucked it up. The United States has the opportunity and option to do that. But I think what you saw was a legendary goalkeeper performance out of Argentina and Martinez. And with that, it shows where the U.S. would still... I mean, if Spain plays that same game, they probably score 4 goals against the United States. Argentina just... They're that savvy for right place, right time, and still lost the World Cup. But yeah, the United States men's national team, we as a society are going to see the 1-0 score and say, we don't care. We don't need to be good at that. That's a stupid sport anyway. A lot of people have that take today. And that's why I think soccer's just not going to catch on. I said it after the U.S. lost 4-1 to Belgium. Soccer's dead here. We just don't care. We're just not going to care about the United States in soccer. We get to this point in the year, and my buddies from college are like, yeah, man, I'm rooting for France. What do you mean you're rooting for France? Well, you know, the United States can't win. Huh. Okay, so you just have a backup country? Yeah, I got a backup country. Who can win it? That's how we view the sport. And I began to like the added time, actually. This just mysterious pie in the sky. Once we hit 90 minutes, your guess is as good as mine. Do we get 4 minutes? Do we get 7 minutes? Do we get 11 minutes? Your guess is as good as mine. Incredibly frustrating, but also a very fun game to play with your friends. I bet they add 8 minutes. They add 9. Like, oh, so close. I got to liking that portion of the World Cup toward the end. But it would be a lot cleaner for everybody if we knew, hey, at 90 minutes, you're done. We'll stop the clock for injuries. At 90 minutes, you're done. Game over. That's it. Period. See ya. Smell ya. Much more digestible. Thanks for the call, John. It's time for our Idiots of the Day.
2: Idiot of the Day.
0: Idiot of the Day, number one. ESPN or Ryan Clark. This is possibly the final time you'll hear from Ryan Clark on ESPN. It went kind of viral yesterday as he gave a take about the Dallas Cowboys having realistic Super Bowl expectations for the year. This during his appearance, whatever you will, on ESPN yesterday. He's fired in the middle of a show, not because he said this, but it's very funny. He's fired after he said this.
3: You know what? They are realistic this year. You go get Christian Parker from the Philadelphia Eagles. He understands how to keep the top on the defense, not give up the big play. And you're expecting someone like DeMarvion Overshown to be exactly what we saw him ascending to be before the injury. We watched him play a little bit last year. I expect him to be fully healthy and be an X factor in what they want to do. It's also going to be about how you acclimate Caleb Downs. You pick him in the top 12 of the NFL draft. Many people thought he would go earlier. He's an absolute savant when it comes to defensive football. How do you implement him? How do you use him? Is he going to be the nickel? Is he going to be the down safety? Will you keep him in the middle of the field? Can we see him one-on-one with tight ends? That's going to be very important to this defense, because let's not get it twisted. If this offense is the same thing, they just have to be all right this year. And so if we could see George Pickens in camp, CeeDee Lamb and Dak Prescott and Shoddy get those guys going, this could be a team that we're actually talking about at the end of the season, not just the beginning.
0: I told you, Ryan Clark. I told everyone, don't buy into the hype. Don't buy into the Dallas Cowboys. Moments after making that take on ESPN, Ryan Clark was relieved of his duties. R.I.P. Idiot of the day, Nick Sirianni. Oh, this headline, so rich. Eagles head coach Nick Sirianni used ChatGPT this offseason to keep his messages fresh to his team. He said, this per Underdog NFL, that he would search on ChatGPT stories with great relentless effort. And his first AI prompt was around the lines of, ChatGPT, tell me a sports story about relentless effort. And that's how he's hyped up his team this offseason. If there's anything you can just not say, it's that. You'd have to waterboard that out of me. You just don't have to tell people that, Nick Sirianni. But thank you for your transparency and honesty. Idiot of the day. These cats. A guy at a Chicago Cubs game refused to stand during the national anthem, and so a dude behind him just smacked the guy. Like, all right. Guys get into a Cubs game. One guy refuses to stand. One guy says stand up or get smacked. And then he smacked him. Now, which guy's the idiot of the day? Is it the smacker? We probably shouldn't smack people. Or is it the sitter? Guy seems pretty capable of standing in this situation, but just squatted down, hanging out, guessing, yo, stand up, respect, or you will get smacked. In the end, he got smacked. Stu, who do we give the idiot to here? Who do you want? I'll allow you to bestow this one.
4: Two guys.
0: One's not standing. The other guy committed violence. We don't do the violence, but it's, hey, we're 50-50.
4: Yeah, I've always been of the believing if you're able to stand for the anthem, you stand. So I'm on the side of the guy yelling at the guy. So I think the idiot is the guy that is not standing.
0: Bob, the slap guy would have really hated the Argentine fans during the British National Anthem last Wednesday in Atlanta, where they danced and sang the entire time. Idiot of the day, Rob Gronkowski, for falling asleep when he visited the Patriots before being drafted by Bill Belichick. At least that's what Belichick told Colin Cowherd.
5: The moment for me, well, and we brought him on a visit, and when he came in on his 30-30 visit, he fell asleep. It was a terrible visit, one of the worst we ever had. Several of our coaches said, this guy's just not a fit for the New England Patriots. Like, I mean, he doesn't even care enough to stay awake on the visit.
0: That's so Rob Gronkowski. It's not even funny. Yet the Patriots still drafted him, and it worked out in the end. Idiot of the day, Tom Brady, who is just inching ever closer toward a WWE career and a WWE fight with Logan Paul. Shocking news today. From Pro Football Talk, Tom Brady keeps moving toward a WWE, quote, fight with Logan Paul, and someone needs to tell Brady to stop. 100%, man. Like, I understand a Dwayne The Rock Johnson, a Hulk Hogan, these legends of WWE and wrestling and why they did what they did, and former athletes who take it to the ring. But you're Tom Brady. You don't have to do this. You don't have to flip off Logan Paul or threaten to slap Logan Paul or slap Jake Paul or any of that. Michael Rubin, the Fanatics founder, who loves WWE and Tom Brady and all this stuff, seems to be behind a lot of this. And it's not a great look for the pro QB. If this is what you want to chase, if this is the legacy you want to leave, the reputation you want to have left behind you, Tom, I just don't think it's me talking here. Guy to guy. This is not how you want to be remembered in 15 years. You want to be in the John Madden or the Joe Montana category. It is Stu Kovacs producing. Laura Jimenez runs the board. When we return, the SEC wants to break away from the NCAA. What's all that about? It's Westwood One Sports and the Westwood One Sports app. This is the Drake Toll Show.
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14: Welcome in, McElroy and Kubelik in the morning, SEC Media Days, day two, 8 a.m. down here in Tampa. 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Cole Kubelik, Greg McElroy on Radio Avenue, Digital Avenue, Radio Row. Getting you started. Today, going to be a big day. Obviously, Auburn, Georgia, Vanderbilt, South Carolina going to be in the house today. We will have Alex Golish on the show in 30 minutes. Clark Lee will be on the show in 45 minutes. But we're going to start it off with Rusty Mansell now. Talk Georgia Bulldogs since they're going to be here today. I heard a lot of people yesterday, Rusty, mention the amount of sacks that Georgia, I guess, didn't have last year. I didn't really always view it as overly problematic. And when I've gone back and watched them this offseason, I would love to have a number of how many sacks got away from them, because it was a lot.
15: Yeah, you think about, you even go to the Ole Miss game, the second half of that playoff game, and the times they had dialed him up. And
14: The first game he got away a bunch of times.
15: They only had three stops the first game. It took 43 to beat him the first time. And 34 wasn't enough the second time to beat him. I think that's a point of emphasis, is getting guys on the ground. Look at Chris Cole. I think Chris Cole is the guy this year. He's going to have that breakout year. Going into Jalen Walker's junior year, everybody was like, is this the guy? I think Chris Cole is that guy. They use him in the box, on the edge. They got some young guys there. But Georgia's had to manufacture that pressure with those inside backers. You know, they've done it for years with Smile Munden and all the C.J. Allen. Let's bring the pressure, those double A-gap stunts and all that stuff. They got to have a guy on the edge that can win one-on-ones. I think Chris Cole might wind up being that guy for them.
16: How would you assess just the overall skill on the roster? Because when we talk Georgia, for example, the big thing I struggle with is I continue to compare them against the greats, the 21 or the 22, which I think is a bit unfair in the modern era.
15: Yep.
16: So I come into it trying to build my confidence back up, knowing they're always going to be good when comparing them to the best there are. There probably are a step down. So how would you say this group compares to maybe 24 and 25? Because those are the most comparable.
15: You look at Georgia overall, and I think the formula for what teams have been succeeding is older teams.
16: Yeah.
15: Second-year quarterback. I looked at a magazine yesterday, and it said 14 returning starters. Georgia's got 16 returning starters because Juan Gaston started last year, a lot of games.
1: Yep.
15: You bring in a three-year starter from Clemson, Khalil Barnes. You go get these guys experience. They wanted to get better at star position. They felt like teams picked on them a little bit in that coverage. They go get a guy that can cover in Khalil Barnes.
16: And make plays. Like, you look at him a couple years
15: freshman
16: ago.
15: Freshman All-American.
16: Yeah, big time.
15: Coming home and coming back to Athens where he is, I think the formula is there for this Georgia team. We can get right to the question. The question is going to be, are these young wide receivers, can they step up? Can they make plays? We could talk about that tight end room. We could talk about all these offensive linemen. We could talk about Gunner and the next step he's got to take. It's going to come down, can these young wide receivers, because they went and got Isaiah Canyon, a kid out of Georgia Tech. Love him. 6 foot, 3.5.
1: Big target.
15: 210 pounds. He replaces Kobe Young. Mm-hmm. They go all in on Trey Richardson. They thought Trey Richardson was Zach Branch. Well, guess what? So did Louisville, and they paid him a hell of a lot more than Zach Branch ever made in college. Like, they went and paid this guy. After he torched Tennessee, they were like, this is the guy.
16: Yeah, he's real.
15: Georgia went after him. When he didn't go to Georgia, I think Kirby Smart and those guys reset and said, you know what? We got Talon Taylor. We got London Humphreys. We got some guys. We're going to roll with these guys, and we're going to roll the dice on them.
1: How much are they going to try to squeeze games, though? Go back to, we were talking 21, 22, whatever it was, when they could just squeeze the life out of you specifically on defense, but also could do it on offense. Can they maybe do it a little bit more on offense this year? Do they take that mentality in and just say, hey, this is going to be our formula, this is our blueprint?
15: I think Kirby, and Greg knows him well, too. I think Kirby, one of the things about him is if he gets up on you, he'll choke the life out of a game. Like, he'll run that thing, and he'll do that. If he has to get into a shootout, he's done that. And they've won shootouts, and they've lost shootouts. I think for Georgia at some point, they got to step on your throat a little bit. They got to finish you off and say, hey, like the Alabama SEC championship game last year, they knew they couldn't. The Alabama wasn't going to score. They felt pretty good. And once they did that, they throttled that thing down. They were trying to get this game over with. So that's the next step for me, like step on somebody's throat and finish them off.
16: Yeah, and I think that that's part of it, too, because they're playing more close games now than ever. They find a way. But at some point, man, if it becomes a certain style of game, I do have some question marks.
15: And with Gunner, you say, okay, everybody gives a lot of comparison, and I think we all three agree. In the fourth quarter, when Stetson Bennett had the ball, if you weren't a Georgia fan, you were worried to death. Like, this guy's about to carve us up.
16: Yeah.
15: This guy's going to make a play. He's going to make a throw. He's going to lead a drive. That's the element I think Gunner needs to have. Like, it's fourth quarter. I'm scared to piss out of me because this guy got the ball in his hand.
16: 100%. Yeah. Whoever has the ball last, I feel like. And that's the one thing at Gunner, too, that scares me. I'll be honest with you. It scares me just the way he plays. A little reckless. Takes a lot of unnecessary hits. And I respect that about him.
15: Yeah.
16: But, like, the way he challenges the line of scrimmage and will, like, absorb a hit while throwing one downfield, like, he's going to get smoked a couple times.
15: Yep.
16: And I do worry a little bit about their depth at that spot. Like, Puglisi, they like still. Mm-hmm. We're good with him.
15: I tell you what, I think that
1: Puglisi was a guy this time last year.
15: I think that race got a lot tighter in the spring. I think Ryan Montgomery out of Ohio had a really good spring, and I thought, and then they had, you know, a couple of young quarterbacks. From everything I've heard since, like, June on, I think Ryan Puglisi's really taken that next step. Like, he feels more comfortable in all this, and I think he realizes I'm a big piece of this team this year, for real. Whether I'm playing or not, I'm one play away on
16: 100%
15: a potential national championship-type team.
16: And the way he plays, like, it's only a matter of time. Like, I don't want it, like, God forbid, right, knock on wood, but it's only a matter of time where he takes one and he can't finish a game. Yeah. I'm not saying he's going to be out for the year, but he's going to miss a couple series because he takes one, and they got that couple series might be the difference between making the playoff or not. So, just curious about it.
15: I think he played. If y'all have him today at some point, I promise you, I think Georgia Tech game, I think he was beat to hell.
16: Yeah.
15: I think the way he played and he was short arming throws, I think he had something going on in that Georgia Tech game. I really do, which carried over into the next week.
16: Sure.
1: There's no way he would even allude to that or let anybody know
15: way.
1: That.
15: He's
16: tough as nails. Yeah. I respect the heck of
1: that. I feel like this defense, Rusty Mansell joining us, covers the Georgia Bulldogs, does it better than anybody. Day two SEC Media Days live from Radio Avenue. I feel like there are some stars that are just waiting to break out. It's funny to hear this is the youngest team in the league. Because I kind of don't feel like it. Because I see
15: that's kind of tricky.
1: It is. I've seen flashes of Elijah Griffin, what he can do. Mm-hmm. Like I've seen flashes from McLeod. Greg and I talk about Gabe Harris all the time. He's not one of the younger guys, but I freaking
16: like
1: love
16: Cole's
1: him.
16: Cole's favorite player.
1: Like Quintavis, we've seen what he can do. You mentioned Chris Cole. Like these guys have shown enough to me to think they're going to be really good.
15: Yeah.
1: How many stars do you really anticipate sort of breaking out in that front seven outside of Cole, who you mentioned earlier?
15: I think you guys follow it day to day. I don't think the typical fan knows who Quintavis Johnson is. I mean, this guy, Kirby Smart's told me the hardest thing ever to find is that 6'6", 260-pound guy. You know, there's a lot of 6'3", 235-pound edge guys.
1: Yep.
15: The 6'6", 260-pound guy that can play the big end and rush and win a one-on-one, there's not many Trayvon Walkers running around here. And that's why those guys are making all that money. But I think Quintavis Johnson's a guy that's going to play a lot. You look at Gabe Harris, they didn't have him the second game. You look at the fourth quarter. I went back and watched the fourth quarter when they got the three stops on Trinidad Chambliss. Four plays in three drives, Gabe Harris either sacked, pressure, or caused Trinidad Chambliss to bail on the play. They sped it up because of Gabe Harris with him. First time you've been in that setting, and I think it was a big deal with him being out. Georgia doesn't – I tell people, I don't sugarcoat it. They will never have the depth of 22. They're not – I don't know they'll ever be a team. You think LSU 2019. You think Bama 2020. You think Georgia 2022. Those were all super teams. Those days are over.
16: No, 21 was better than 22.
15: Yeah, yeah. 22, yeah. You look at the roster. I think 21, I think they wound up with like 56 draft picks, which is the all-time record.
1: Cool. Yeah. It's insane. But you're right. We're not getting that again.
15: No more. It's how good is your about 52? How good is your 52? And what happens when Drew Bobo leaves the game? And you got to throw a kid in there against Alabama that's never played, and you got to throw a kid in there against Ole Miss that's never played in that setting. Those are the questions that everybody has, but typically for Georgia, for sure.
16: When you look at the schedule, I do think the schedule, really the last couple years, as you can tell, it's taken more of a toll than the traditional divisions. Yes. No disrespect to the SEC East, but in all reality, it was gettable for a very long time.
15: Yep.
16: Now I get the sense, though, with Georgia, and they have had a brutal slate these first 2 years of the 16-team league. How do you feel like the schedule sets up for it? Because I think it's a gauntlet again. Like, no one, they don't get
15: SEC,
16: any relief.
15: Man, it's SEC. I mean, it starts out pretty good, but I think Georgia fans, I had a couple guys text me yesterday. They go, is Oklahoma really this damn good? Mm-hmm. I'm like, boys, Oklahoma is the damn truth.
16: They're real.
15: You're talking about bringing the defense into town. You know, you go to Arkansas, you really don't know what you're walking into there with a new coach, and it's 11 a.m. game, but you look at all those
16: things.
15: That's
16: going to be a weird one.
15: That's a weird one.
16: That's a weird one. I said that the other day. Like, that's the game to me that makes me most uncomfortable. Like, new coach, totally new team. They're going to have throw the kitchen sink at you.
15: Yeah. I will say, though, typically Georgia has handled those because Kirby over paranoid about things like that. They'll be preparing for that game for 3 weeks. Setting. Yeah. Yep.
16: It's a weird one, though.
15: That is a weird
16: one. 11 a.m.
15: They're pissed. I was talking to Arkansas people yesterday. They were pissed that game was 11 a.m.
16: I don't blame them.
1: Speaking of weird, Georgia, Florida, and Mercedes-Benz.
15: How about that?
1: What's that going to be like?
15: Well, I was in Athens when they got their tail whipped in 96. Luckily, the Braves won the World Series that night, so nobody remembers that game. It was weird watching Georgia, Florida, and Sanford Stadium. It's going to be different, but I'll tell you this. I got a buddy of mine I trust with the utmost football. He went down and watched Florida for 2 days.
16: He goes,
15: I'm going to tell you something. They're wide receivers. I don't know if anybody's got a better group than those.
1: Running backs.
15: Singleton, Jaden, Bob. It's going to wind up being Philo. I mean, they're going to go with
1: Dallas Walker.
15: Dallas Walker.
1: Vernell. I mean, their skill is not. Their first skill is not far off anybody in the league.
15: Their defense is legit. I mean, they won like three or four battles head-to-head with those D linemen against Georgia, I know, for past couple years. Their offensive line depths are questions.
1: Yes.
15: They got five or six. If they have an issue there, they got a problem. But I think Florida is just – they want to slide under the radar this week. Poor, pitiful me, new coach.
16: He's downplaying the O-line thing, too. I think they'll be fine. They're definitely thin.
15: Yeah.
16: But it'll be all right in the front end. I think it'll actually be Tramell Jones in time. I think Tramell Jones will be good. I think early Philo makes
15: it. I agree with that.
16: But in time, it would not surprise me.
15: They got two good ones.
16: Two solid ones. I mean, you can't really go wrong.
15: That is Buster's guy. Let me tell you something. They paid to get that dude.
16: Yeah.
15: But it's good, though, to have – they don't know enough about Tramell Jones. He goes down.
1: See, I'm on the other side of Greg. I think with all the guys we just mentioned, just give me a point guard that knows where to go. He can manipulate the fakes. He knows what the reads are. Like, just distribute the football to the right guy and let them go make plays. And I saw a little bit in the spring game pushing the ball down the field. I think he's got enough. I don't think he has enough as Tramiel, but I think he's got enough to get it down there. Yeah. So yeah. I think he'll be fine.
15: One of the two is going to work. I can promise you that. They ain't going 0 for 2 there.
1: No.
15: They're not going 0 for 2 there. One of those guys is going to take it.
1: Give us a guy that maybe we should be talking about that most people aren't going to talk about today on this Georgia roster.
15: Jaden Riddell. Waited his time. He's 6'3.5", 6'4", 235-pound tight end. Quietly goes about his business. Probably get in trouble for this. Ran 4.53 last week in his testing. 10.8 broad jump. I mean, this guy's an athlete. Everybody kind of saw the spring game where Bobo ran like a little screen to him, and he takes it to the house from about 40. Everybody's like, I didn't know he had that gear. They got players. They got Lawson Lucky. They got all these guys. They got Elias Williams. Jaden Riddell's a guy that would scare me to match up with him. Somebody that can roll like that. That's Brock Bowers type speed in that frame. I would say, too, on the defensive side, DeMello Jones is a guy at corner. Like, you got a lot of Ellis Robinson obviously has a lot of attention on him. Excuse me. But the other corner, I watched it. I watched a little name, Eric Stokes. And I was like, why is everybody throwing at Tyson Campbell? That's the five-star. Well, Eric Stokes was shutting down his side of the field. If DeMello goes over and handles business, Ellis Robinson will get the targets against him. And he did early on. So teams took shots at him, and he got better as the year went on.
1: Rusty, we always appreciate it, man.
15: Great stuff on this Georgia football team
1: to kick off day two of SEC Media Days. Great to be with you, and have fun today.
15: Yeah,
1: Georgia
15: man, appreciate
1: Day.
15: Appreciate you guys.
1: Yes, sir. Rusty Mansell covers the Georgia Bulldogs, sitting down with us live on Radio Parkway here at SEC Media Days, day two. Alex Golish with us in about 15 minutes. First, Greg, tell our listeners about Polar Bear Services.
16: 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It's 497-BEAR.
1: All right, we will get to a break. On the other side, we'll begin to break down other teams going to be here today. It is Auburn Day at SEC Media Days, day two. We'll talk Alex Golish, Champ Bailey going to be here today, Byron Brown going to be here, Alex McPherson going to be here for the Auburn Tigers today as we continue live from SEC Media Days in Tampa.
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7: 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I'm Dr. Sanjay Gupta, helping you live a better life.
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0: Welcome back in. McElroy and Kubelik in the morning. Day two, SEC Media Days. Alex Gold joins us in 12 minutes. Auburn head coach will be with us right here on the Digital Circle. As, before we move to talk Auburn and who's going to be here today, what they're going to do, what we think they're going to be, what we want to try to learn, if you're going to move into a new home, Greg, who should you call?
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0: All right, Auburn going to be here today, Greg. Anything that you think, obviously we know how these usually go, coach speak, whatnot. Anything you think you're going to be able to get from Golish that you want to try to learn about this football team?
1: Well, we got a lot more from Will Stein yesterday than we anticipated. So maybe
0: got a lot from Will Stein.
1: You know, I think a lot of these guys, they believe in what they do. You know, they believe in their system. They believe in how they're planning on calling it. They believe in their assessment of talent and personnel. They believe in their ability to raise money. I mean, I think there's a lot of aspects and requirements of the job now that didn't used to exist. So, yeah, I mean, I expect him to display a lot of confidence. I expect him to display a lot of vision. And here's the one thing I want to hear is I don't care as much about this year. I know it sounds ridiculous. This year is a foundation year. Establish a foundation. Establish a culture. You brought some guys with you. Allow those guys and their identity to kind of seep into the team, seep into the roster, and hopefully be there for the long term, whatever culture they deposit. Now I think, looking forward, here's how we want to attack it. We're not going to be doing the portal every year. We're going to do the portal if we have to. That's on a need basis, not on a must basis. I want to continue to lean into high school recruiting. Here's what we're going to do on offense. Here's how I plan on tweaking things on defense. Like, those are the kind of things I want to hear today.
0: Alex Golish will be with us in 10 minutes right here on Radio Avenue, Digital Parkway. What's it called, John?
2: Digital Drive.
0: It's interesting when the digital part doesn't work, but you call it that. Nonetheless, we're broadcasting today. Greg's not getting involved in that.
1: No, okay. I'm not making fun of Digital Drive. Not me.
0: If you were curious what Greg meant about Will Stein showing some confidence yesterday, the Kentucky head coach was asked about why he could win at Kentucky yesterday in the big room. This was his answer.
3: This is going to sound like really, I think because of me, to be honest. I think because of me. I think I know what it takes. I've seen it at the highest levels. I know what it takes to recruit at this level. And you just got to believe, man. You just got to put the ball down and play. There's not really else to be said. Is it going to happen overnight? I don't know.

0: Coach Dante and stayed out there.
1: The last 80% of that is nice and all, Greg, but the first 10% of it, when he says me, essentially, and that's what we want to hear from our coaches. Some people are going to think it's arrogant, cocky, and you knew when you heard him, he hesitated when he began to say it because he knew how people were going to take it and people were going to probably try to construe that statement. But what else do you want your head coach to say other than I'm the reason that we can win? That's why you brought me here.
2: Well, that's what I never understand. Like, people ask him these questions, and when the guy shows confidence and belief in what he's planning on implementing, we're all of a sudden going to wear him out and tear him down. Like, he's being honest. That's what he believes. He believes that he is a difference maker. That's why he is a head coach in the SEC. Like, why is that so hard for him to imagine? Like, Cole, why is your show on Monday night good with Roman?
1: Roman.
2: And like, in all seriousness, like, give me a break. Like, what these people, everyone always gets upset when you display a level of alpha.
1: It's the Bryce Underwood thing the other day. Like, he wants to be the best player to ever come out of Michigan. Like, yeah. What do you want him to say? Well, I'd like to be an average Joe.
2: Yeah, do we want our leaders or our stars, if you will, to be like weak? Like, no, we want our people to be strong. We want to display strength. We don't want to display humility necessarily. You want to display strength, especially when you are a program a la Kentucky that has had some challenging times the last couple of years. Everyone laughed at Clark Lee a couple of years ago. He said, I plan on building Vanderbilt into the best program in the country. And by God, he's done a pretty dang good job of getting them a lot closer.
1: Best version we've ever seen.
2: Yeah, a lot closer today than they were when he made that statement, and everyone laughed at him. So if he doesn't believe it, then who the heck else is going to? Like, I think it's amazing how often we want people to be humble. Like, that are leading organizations. Yeah, I want my CEO that has to make super important cost-cutting decisions to be weak. No, we want him to be an alpha. I want my president of the United States to be strong. I want our leaders to be strong, and the only way to do that is to just acknowledge your own qualities, acknowledge your own greatness, if you will. And that's, I think, what's important about Will Stein. He believes that he's great, and if he doesn't believe it, then who the heck else is going to? So I loved it. I thought it was awesome.
1: There was a little bit of oversimplification yesterday. I love as he went further, then he goes, just spot the ball and play.
2: Yeah, let's roll.
1: Spot the ball and play. I heard this quote from John Mateer yesterday as well. Speaking of just maybe we're oversimplifying things or we need to oversimplify things a little bit more. He was asked about reading SEC defense. Quote, there's not really any time to think. If someone's open, you just throw it to them.
2: Yeah, that's it. Just rip it. Pretty black and white. Open? Yes. Throw. Covered?
1: Ball,
2: no.
1: Ball, spot,
2: run.
1: Play.
2: Yeah, it's a
1: How
2: little.
1: How do you plan to win this game? Spot the ball?
2: A little more than that. I mean, he went to the Brent Venables school of let's not tell him anything, but let's give him some energy and people will like it. Like, I think that makes some sense.
1: Yep.
2: And I had a great time visiting with Mateer yesterday.
1: No, he was great up there with Venables. You guys yesterday.
2: Yeah, he was awesome. And I think he's got a good year in front of him. I'm wanting the best for him. He's a good kid. And I think they have a really good team. Really good team.
1: All right, let's get to a break. When we come back, Alex Golsh, Auburn head football coach, is going to join us here live from SEC Media Day.
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4: 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That really works for me. I'm Dr. Sanjay Gupta, helping you live a better life.

0: All right, welcome back in. McElroy and Kubelik in the morning, day two, SEC Media Days. Don't need to go any further with anything else at 8:30 Eastern, Tuesday, July 21st. And then welcome in Alex Golish, Auburn head football coach. We've talked a lot about your offense and guys coming with you. People are just going to focus on that. How far ahead do you view your group right now than maybe when you went to South Florida and first took the job because of the players you had that have been in your system, have done what you need them to do, know the verbiage, know how to line up, just know how to operate everything on a consistent basis?
1: Yeah, you feel ahead in the sense of that your quarterback, you're building with him, your center, like those two make it feel really comfortable.
0: Don't tell Greg that. He doesn't think that's important.
1: I don't believe that for a second. You know, the receiver piece, the fact that a handful of those guys have played in it, it allows you to keep building in terms of, hey, you know how we did this last year, we're going to change it up a little bit to this, or this package we can build on in the third down world or the tight zone world. What you can't forget is there's wideouts in there that also have never heard any of it. You also can't forget that in your quarterback room you got guys that are at some point going to play that also had never heard of it. And ultimately, you're going to go as far as the guys that are playing that they better all know every – like our tight end room, one of the guys came with, and then there's probably four guys in there that are going to play and going to play a ton that had not. And so, like, that position is what makes the offense
0: yep.
1: not necessarily go. It's what makes the offense – unique.
0: Mm-hmm.
1: Because the more you could do with that position and multiples at that position, our best years in this deal have been years where we can get into 12 and even some variations of 13 and play in really unique sets. The tight end's like my little soft spot too. And so like the fact that a majority of that room is new, a majority of the running back room is new, like it's you still can't. You could be ahead in with certain guys, but you still started at day one of day one. We still coach. Man, the ball gets put down here. This is where your eyes are. When I say we coach where your eyes are, if you ever come to practice, like you will hear me yell about your eyes in between every snap, and we're 7 months in. So you can't skip a bunch of steps. Where you can go to level 400, 500, 600 is with the quarterback in the center, and that does go a long way.
0: So how has that changed your distribution of reps? Under normal circumstances, you would handle ones, twos, threes, whatever that would be through spring, and you're playing in the fall. Does that change a lot of how you're going to handle it now?
1: Man, you know, I think going into camp, at least initially, what's changed rep counts more than anything is the roster shrunk. And that's probably, you talk about like what nobody's talking about in college football is like, that's like a huge deal.
0: Yeah.
1: The roster shrunk, the amount of guys you have in terms of that are ready to play is less. And that's the part that, to me, that controls reps. I think having enough guys that can play on special teams. You know, everybody says, man, it's more like an NFL model. In some ways, you can say that from a number standpoint, except in the NFL, there's nobody that's 17 years old playing. So, like, there's still guys that are developing. There's still guys that are learning. And so that's the part that changes rep counts. I don't know that there's guys that are familiar with the offense that really will change rep counts. And side note, like offensively, we have to evolve too. You know, like what you're seeing defensively in this league is dramatically different, and not even so much necessarily scheme as much as how like every team has corners that can play press and do it every snap and not flinch. Every team, like if there's anything, everybody says, man, like what do you remember from your Tennessee time? Like even the teams that are call it average have elite pass rushers. Like that's the one thing that I remember, and that was one of the first things that Hype said when we got to Tennessee. He's like, hey, by the way, you're gonna have way less time to get rid of the ball, like, so you can draw whatever you want up on that board, but like that ball better be out really quickly.
0: Yep.
1: And that stuck with me. Like it stuck with me to this day, where it's like if the quarterback can actually step up in the pocket and deliver a ball on time, like that's like kind of a half win because you're like, man, that means nobody's like at his legs. Can you co-sign that?
2: Yeah, 100%. It's hilarious. I was literally asked that question yesterday. Hey, John David Baker coming from ECU, calling plays at Ole Miss. What's the difference? Well, that ball better get out a little quicker in this league, and you better have some protection plans. I want to ask you a fascinating question. I've been amazed with Cignetti and with you and with a handful of others that went, took a job, had success, brought so many of your players with you, and how that impacts the locker room, really more than anything else. Because if I'm a player on Auburn's roster, just speaking hypothetically, obviously very hypothetical in that situation, and you bring all these guys, I'm sitting there saying, well, hang on a second, like, we're good too, give me a shot, right? So I'm curious how you create that relationship with the guys that were already there that you inherited and how you're blending them into your plans for the long term. Because I think it's a fascinating dynamic that is unique with what we've seen, with what you've done, with what Cignetti's done, with what Chesney did, and with what Matt Campbell did at Penn State, what James Franklin did at Virginia Tech. We're seeing it a lot, and I'm just curious how it affects the locker room.
1: Yeah, I think the one thing that can't get lost in the conversation, and this is just a big picture.
2: Sure.
1: Like when these guys get in the portal, like you got to understand, like at South Florida, we didn't lose a bunch of guys to the portal, and that speaks to the culture that was built by our staff. Honestly, a culture that was built by the kids in a lot of ways. When a coach leaves, like when those guys got in the portal, like at some point, and maybe after Byram's career is over at Auburn, like ask what that was like for him. Like Chaz Nimrod, Keyshawn Singleton, like these were not guys that hop in the portal and
2: oh, we're definitely going to Auburn. Like they had Ed Suitors.
1: And also like you are at, like if you're me, like you're also highly guarded of. Like there was no conversations with those kids because like man, like if anybody's gonna check phone records and get pissed off, like you get, like when I tell you I was hands off, so those guys get in the portal and you're just sitting here fingers crossed, you're like, man, like you, like, yeah, I want that guy, like you hope that it all shakes ultimately, that you did what you said you were going to do for
2: right.
1: Whether it was 1 or 2 or 3 years. So like for, and I you know, I don't know Kurt Cignetti well, but like that's a credit to him,
2: 1,000%
1: staff, that those
2: they want to be with you, right? I think it's a testament.
1: And so I think that part can't get lost. I think what you just said is so right. It's fascinating actually to watch the integration. And on our team, you know, the way it shook out, and a big credit to DJ Durkin and Vontrell Williams, like two guys that we were able to retain that were huge pieces of that defense that's had success at Auburn the last 2 years and success at a high level, because like those guys were super, super instrumental. And I've known DJ Durkin since college, and I recruited Vontrell Williams and coached Vontrell at the University of Illinois. So like those two guys can actually, from like truly from their heart, can say, man, like that guy's a good human being. Like that guy cares about kids. That part was huge because, yeah, do they want to play for Dirk? Sure. Do they want to play for Vontrell? But ultimately, like they gotta want to play at Auburn, and they gotta want to play with each other. And so our team's a little bit unique because the defense, for the most part, we added some pieces there. But for the most part, they're guys that were already at Auburn and had been in some variation of Dirk, at least Dirk's culture on defense, which is not necessarily what the culture that we're now building our culture, you know, as a staff. And so, and then the offense, there is, I think there's 9 guys that are still here, some really talented young O linemen, one of the better running backs in this conference, a couple of wideouts. And a tight end, like that's it. And so, it more so than some guys that came from South Florida. There was 40 guys that are new. It's almost like a meshing of a portal offense
2: and an established defense,
1: sure. And a defense that's really confident, and a defense that guys were recruited knowing what scheme they were coming into, the way they were going to play, and a vision that Dirk had when he got there. So it's almost like I joked. I think I said this to you, Cole, like off, when we were just walking around the facility. But it is like I swear to God, it's like watching Step Brothers sometimes, because it is. It's like whose house is this?
2: Yeah,
1: like we're kind of in your house, and it wasn't easy. Like, and it there it wasn't like kumbaya. Like for like, I'd be lying if I told you it was. There were some tough moments. There were some hard moments. But the one thing I told every single guy that certainly came from South Florida, but every single guy that came from the portal is you walk in here, you keep your mouth shut, you keep put your head down, you go to work. The only way you earn respect here is by the way you're going to work. Mm-hmm. And I will give these guys credit as they came in and they did that.
2: Like, yeah.
1: It's been fascinating to watch Byron Brown through January, February, March. You get into spring ball, and now these guys see the way he handles himself and the way he, sure, throw a touchdown, it's all great. Like, how about, like, when you get a ball picked off, or you get the ball picked off twice in the spring game, and the only thing the Auburn media and the Auburn fan base has to go off of is two picks in the spring game, and it's like, oh my God, the throwing motion, the picks, the what are we doing?
3: And it's better than two throws in practice and warm-ups.
1: That's true.
2: That guy can't play. Don't you? I mean,
3: we knocked him down to a subpar quarterback.
2: Yeah, don't worry about the 30 starts. Just watch him play.
1: But the way you see him respond to it and how it doesn't faze him,
2: yeah.
1: and some of these guys that were there watching the way he responds to it, because this whole thing is all about response, right? Like
2: sure.
1: It's not all going to be fireworks and all jolly. There's going to be adversity. There's going to be really tough things that happen, and for the guys that had been there to watch him handle it has been fascinating. So it's like Step Brothers. I'm telling you, it is. I wish there could be a documentary at some point, because it's fascinating to be in it and watch it and yeah. kind of live it every day.
3: How much has he helped you as a head coach? I always love when coaches bring in former head coaches on their staff. You know, you didn't necessarily do that for this reason. He obviously had an elite defense and had the wherewithal and was going to stay. But I'm interested because your head coaching tenure was short when you took this job. You've been around other great head coaches, but now you got a guy in the building that has also been a head coach that's helping you run your football team. We know the defensive part. And he's been awesome. And then obviously having been at Auburn helps, but just being a former head coach, how has he helped you sort of transition into this role at Auburn?
1: Yeah, I think in a big way, and he'll be the first to tell you there's some things he jacked up, you know, and to hear his perspective on it is huge. But it's not just him. Like Larry Scott is a guy that sits in the offensive room that was just the head coach for 6 years at Howard, but was an offensive coordinator at Tennessee, has coached at Florida, at Miami. Like, that experience is priceless. There's a handful of guys, Tim Banks, who I was with at Illinois for 4 years. We were together at Tennessee. Like, he's always been, why I loved him is he is not afraid to walk in and be like, hey, AG, you're about to jack this up really bad. With things that I never even think about. You got Larry Porter, who's been in this league forever, has been at Auburn.
3: Yeah.
1: Cody Burns, who's been at Auburn, this is his fourth time now. Like, there's a lot of things he adds that can help with some roadblocks and has seen it in a bunch of ways. You got Coleman Hutzler, who just
3: He's probably afraid to share his opinion with you, Coleman.
1: Man, you know what? Like Coleman's been absolutely priceless for me. He just spent 2 years in this league. He was with Lebby, who offensively thinks in a lot of ways similarly. Man, like, I'm telling you, it's been not just Dirk, but so many guys that not have just been in this league, but that I'm really, really close with, that are not afraid to speak up, which is priceless. And there's like that to me, when there's a bunch of guys that are willing to speak up, they're not always going to be right. Ultimately, it all falls on me, but it's so helpful. On top of my GM and a lot of guys in recruiting, like, there's a comfort level of guys being able to talk. And I think that's the only way you solve problems and when there's an environment where guys can talk.
3: Well, we appreciate the time. You got a lot to do today, busy day. Thanks for stopping by, and we'll definitely catch up again soon.
1: Thank you so much, War Eagle.
3: Thank you, War Eagle. Alex Golish, Auburn head football coach, joining us here live at SEC Media Days Day 2. Back with more right after this.
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3: Different players, be it Will Stein, be it John Mateer. You hear from Coach Golis, Greg, and it's some of that familiarity with the players he's bringing in. It gives him a little bit more confidence that going forward, they're going to be able to find some success early. And you get that confidence from Golis. It's one of the first things that sticks out to me. Is just he believes in his plan, believes what he's doing, believes in, more importantly, the guys that he's got around him, not just players, but coaches as well.
2: Yeah, and I really like Golis. I think he's really smart. I think he has the right – I think he's like the perfect guy to coach Auburn.
3: Temperament?
2: You know, I just think he just doesn't care.
3: No, I can confirm, by the way.
2: And I think that that's the right way of approaching it. And frankly, like, I think Harsin had some of that. And people will say, oh, no, don't make – no, I'm not comparing the two. Harsin had the sense of, like, I don't care and I'm not taking any external advice. I'm not playing the game. Golis is a, I don't really necessarily care about what's going on in Athens. I don't care about what's going on in Tuscaloosa. I don't care what's going on in Knoxville. Like, I could care less about what other places are doing. This is what I believe in.
3: Right.
2: And so I'm going to focus on Auburn, and I'm also going to be willing to engage in the people that can help our program elevate. Like, I think he's the, frankly, I think part of Auburn's problem at times in the last 3 years, 5 years, 10 years, however long it's been, since they've been a super consistent winner, they're far too focused on what's going on in Tuscaloosa and Athens. Don't focus on those two programs. You are not those two programs right now. It's not important about what's going on in other places. Like, build your boat. Build your foundation. Build your program the way you can build your program, as opposed to comparing yourself constantly to those that are also in other places at other points of their program's development. And I think they've been too focused on external and not as focused on internal. I think Golis is going to solve that problem. I think Golis is going to put his head down. He's going to work incredibly hard. I think he's not going to focus on what's going on elsewhere. He's going to do what he believes in. He's going to install what he believes in, and that's going to be really beneficial in the long term. So I'm just super bullish on the hire. I think it's kind of the perfect guy from a personality standpoint. I also think the offense is going to be really entertaining, which is also very fun. So I'm just real curious to see how it all works out this year. I think they had a chance to surprise some folks.
3: Love the confidence in the staff, too. We asked him just about DJ Durkin and the confidence that he's helped bring, being a former head coach. He named multiple other head coaches on the staff or that had been head coaches prior, and then other assistants that just he takes advice from. And that may be what you're talking about, some of the differences in Harsin, is where it feels like Coach Colas will go in there and Tim Banks or Coleman Holter or DJ Durkin can go to the board and say, you need to get away from this formation. It's going to be too easy to defend. If you're trying to run that out of that formation, I can stop it every time. And Alex Gold is probably going to go look at that, whereas maybe Brian Harsin wouldn't have gone and looked at that. And
2: for
3: that's,
2: sure.
3: Some of that's good, some of that's bad. But I agree with you on the temperament. It's just it's the right amount of, hey, we're going to kick you in the teeth, but with a little bit of, if you give me some information that's going to help me be better, we're going to take it, we're going to apply it, and I'm not going to be ashamed to say that wasn't my idea.
2: Yeah, I'm smart. I'm smart, but I'm not. I don't have all the answers.
3: Other people are also smart.
2: Yes, right. I'm super smart. I'm really good at what I do, but I'm not too smart to think that I can't be helped in some areas.
3: Right.
2: I just think it's. I think he's the right guy. Like I think if Auburn were to just take care of their business as opposed to focusing and comparing all the time, that would be really beneficial for the long-term benefit of the program. I think that's part of what's held them back is they have been trying to live up to a standard of the two teams that have won 11 of the last 12 SEC championships.
3: Yeah.
2: And that is impossible right now. You have to put one foot in front of the other right now. You have to walk before you can run. And I think that they have, in an effort to overextend, in an effort to try to get back too quickly, it's been hard. So you have a guy now that can establish the foundation with a clearly established group of offensive skill, an established group of quality defensive coaching, quality defensive implementation. So they have a really good starting point, and now it's just going to be a slow build. And it might take 3 or 4 years for them to get up to that level, but it could happen overnight, too. You never know. It's just really optimistic. Just think he's the right guy. I think he's a really good dude, too. He's a guy that's easy to root for. He's a guy that connects with the fans. And I think his work ethic is what's going to ultimately lead to him becoming successful.
3: It won't take you 3 or 4 years to get back to feeling your best at Game Day Men's Health. 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Clark Lee will join us in the next hour. Obviously, more quarterback questions with him, where he sees his program, shifts that he's going to try to make moving forward to find some sustainability with his Vanderbilt program and what they maybe can be this year and are going to be the next few years. Also, Georgia going to be in the house today. We'll talk more Kirby Smart. We're going to talk a little bit more South Carolina today as Shane Beamer and the Gamecocks are going to be here today. We love what's happening offensively, but what about what's going to be around Lenore Sellers with Kendall Bryles calling the plays? We got to focus in, dial in on that just a little bit more across the course of today's show. 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All right, get you a break. When we come back, on the other side, it'll be more Auburn, more South Carolina, more Vanderbilt, more Georgia. Which one of the teams on tap surprises most today? which team on tap for today maybe disappoints most this upcoming season. We also are going to hear from Eli Drinkwitz on Amon Hardy. We'll hear from Coach Venables from yesterday. We'll hear from Josh Heupel for yesterday. We don't get a lot of drama at SEC Media Days. We don't get a ton of news at SEC Media Days. We got a little bit of both yesterday, maybe more than we were expecting. Greg and I talked yesterday how this has been a little bit quiet the last couple of years. Well, one SEC coach made sure that's not going to be the case this year. And then another SEC coach gave us some real roster information on his football team and what some things are going to look like in the near future from a health perspective. So we'll have Josh Pate, Jordan Rogers, both going to join us at 9 o'clock after Greg heads off to do some TV. So still a lot left right here from SEC Media Days Day 2. What are you most looking forward to hearing, talking to, hearing about today from the teams that are going to be on tap, GMAC?
2: You know, for me, I'm probably most interested in, well, we already got a little taste of Alex Golish, so moving beyond that, I'm probably most intrigued by South Carolina and what Shane Beamer has. I think they're dangerous. I think they're very dangerous this year. Now, am I going as far as to say they're a playoff team or a team that's going to go and make a run? I don't know if I'm willing to go that far. But I do think their new coordinator hire, Kendall Briles, their quarterback going into year three as a starting quarterback, you kind of look at the pieces, and they are poised to be a real dark horse in the league. So I kind of want to hear his confidence level and the reset that he pressed after a 4-8 last year.
3: All right, back with more from day two of SEC Media Days in Tampa next, right here on Jocks.
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22: 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I'm Drake Toll.
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3: Jason Caldwell joining us now here live at Radio Avenue, talking SEC Media Days and the Auburn Tigers. Covers the Auburn Tigers. Does it well. We were talking to Coach Golish earlier, Jason, about the guys coming with him, what that does for continuity. Let's leave Jeremiah Cobb out of this because I think he's pretty bona fide, proven. We know what he is.
0: Yeah.
3: Of the other leftovers on offense, who do you look at and think, I can see him fitting into this offense, also based on what you've been hearing about in the offseason, might have a bigger year than we're talking about?
0: Guys that were on the roster a year ago?
3: Correct, yes.
0: On offense?
3: Yes.
0: Not many. There's not many of those guys left. I think you look and go, It's offensive line, really. Bryce Kane's the only, and Sam Turner are the only wide receivers right back. You don't have a tight end. Omar Mabson would be the guy that I would point to. Graduated high school early. Came in last year and played and actually became the backup when Damari Austin left the team. Omar's 215. He's built like Emmitt Smith. You know, 5'9", 215, built like a cinder block running. But he's had a great summer. We talked to folks around the program like that guy's been getting after it. Just turned 18 years old, so okay. He should be a true freshman, but he's got that experience. Omar's probably the guy that I think about going. Everybody's kind of said, well, Bryson Washington, the transfer from Baylor, oh, that's going to be the guy, that's going to be the guy. It may be Omar Mabson is the next guy at running back, and so that's one. And I think about offensive line-wise, Ty Buster is probably the other one. Cale Ellis will be the center for this team down the road, but you bring in Cole Best. Ty Buster's a guy that played tackle for them, played tackle in the spring. But if Stanton Ramil from Thompson that transferred from Michigan State, if he can be your tackle, Ty Buster's a guy that
3: he's solid.
0: Has a Kendall Simmons type frame where the longer arms can play tackle, can play guard, but really good player. So that's probably the other one I would think of.
2: When you look at some, we have spent a lot of time talking offense, which I think is understandable with Auburn knowing all the new.
0: Yep.
2: But I don't think we've spent enough time is talking about the defense, and I'm really interested in the defensive line in particular.
0: Yep.
2: Like last year, we all know what Kendrick Falk was. We all know a couple of those guys were up front. I think Blockton was a good player that was lost, obviously. Who are some guys up front along the D-line that we need to be aware of? Might be maybe flying under the radar a little bit.
0: Yeah, under the radar is the definition of Cody Sigler.
2: Mm-hmm.
0: Guy that transferred from Arkansas State. It was New Hope High School in North Alabama. He started his career at West Alabama, and he has just continued to get bigger and stronger and play. He reminds me of a guy that would play in 1985.
3: Yeah, he's a grinder.
0: That's it. And you look at a guy like that going, because you've got some speed and talent around you, that guy could be really valuable for this team. So I look at him, and then I think about Malik Autry, Jordan Crawford, two true freshmen last year that played. And then, you think about a guy like Darion Smith, who's a pass rush interior guy, could be a defensive end. Jared Smith, and I just mentioned four guys that were true freshmen that all played last year. I think about those guys, but to me it's like a baseball team a little bit. I think this team has a chance to be strong in the middle, where you're talking about interior size, the linebacker group should be really good, and then all the safeties that you bring back. I think the middle of the field should be the strength of this team, and I think that's a good place to start on defense.
3: Which is big because Greg and I have been on him for years now, 97, Bobby Jamison Travis.
0: Yep.
3: He did more than anybody's ever going to give him credit for.
0: Correct.
3: The last 2 years.
0: Absolutely.
3: Do they have sort of a hard hat guy inside, one of those guys you mentioned that can fill that role the way he did it?
0: Yeah, I think that's Cody Sigler.
3: Okay.
0: I think he's a guy that you go, man, just go out there and be a dog, and I think that's who he's been. From the moment he stepped on campus in the spring, they're talking about all summer, like he's not the most rah-rah guy, but that's okay at defensive tackle especially, because I think he's a guy that does that. Dallas Walker getting another year is probably really big for this one because he played a good bit of football last year. Sure. He's an older guy that can plug the middle and allow Xavier Atkins and Bryce Diaz, those guys, Elijah Melendez, a healthy DeMarcus Riddick for the first time since he's been on campus. I think you allow those guys to then run around and make some plays.
3: Go a little further on Riddick because I can remember, I don't know what game it was. I believe it was 2 years ago. And somebody got dinged up, and it was game three
2: was
3: or four.
2: Like spying the quarterback.
3: Yes, he came
2: somebody.
3: In late.
0: Yep,
3: and he looks like a friggin'
2: tight
3: end. It
2: was Oklahoma.
0: Yes,
3: it might have.
0: It was. It
2: I
0: was.
2: I think it was Oklahoma.
0: Yeah.
2: He was wearing Jackson Arnold out.
0: Yes, yes.
3: And he looked like a tight end physically, but he's running sideline to sideline. I'm like, who is this kid?
0: Nobody at Auburn at college level has seen what he can do because he hasn't been healthy.
3: Right.
0: I watched that guy in high school. He returned punts at 215 pounds. Like he was playing. You know, wide receiver and running back, doing all these things, and I'd hate to like you know, use comparisons. Like when he's healthy and when he's at his best, he's a Carlos Dansby type of athlete. Now he's not 6'4", but he's 6'2", 220, can really run. He could play safety if you want him to. He just hasn't been healthy.
3: Yeah.
0: And if he can be healthy, he's a guy that gives you an extra dimension. And hey, you might could put that guy on the edge and rush the passer in third down, too, and keep some of your other guys on the field. He can give you some options if he can be that guy.
3: Okay.
2: When you look at just the overall expectations, that's where I'm having maybe the hardest time evaluating Auburn. I feel like I know their personnel better than I understand their expectations.
0: Yes.
2: We've had callers into the show say, I'd be happy with 8-4, 9-3.
0: Yeah, absolutely.
2: I'd be happy with that if I were you as well. To me, though, if that's where the expectations are, then you are setting yourself up for disappointment because there's a lot more room below that than there is above that. So what do you think are fair expectations for Golish in year one?
0: Yeah, I mean, I think if you said, hey, right now you're going 8-4, I think if
2: oh
0: you're an
2: my
0: Auburn
2: gosh.
0: Fan, 100% of you should say, we're taking that right
2: all
0: now.
2: All day long.
0: Hey, if you do better than that, hey, absolutely, go ahead and have a parade. Do whatever you want to do.
2: 1,000%.
0: But to me, like getting to 7-5 and going, hey, getting to a bowl game, doing those things would be outstanding.
2: Yeah.
0: The interesting thing, you know, you think about it, you go program perspective, and like, and people lost their minds when Hugh Freeze said we're close. But you look back last year, they lost 7 games. 6 of them were by 7 points or less. The 7th one was Georgia, where you should have been up 21-0 at the half. Like, they were
2: at
0: in
2: least
0: those
2: 17
0: games.
2: Of them.
0: But you go now, look, like, a lot of those guys are gone.
2: Yeah.
0: It's a new team. Yes, I think from a realistic program perspective, you're going like, I mean, if 6-6, you go, okay, you're taking a step forward. 7-5, absolutely, that's huge. Do you want to be better than that? 100% you do.
3: Of course.
0: But you look at the league, and you mentioned, I think you go clear to me, maybe Georgia, Texas, 1-2 right now, but you just don't know because you don't know what everybody else has. Feels like 3-4-5 kind of in this. And then maybe 6-14 where you go, you flip a coin on a given Saturday, and you never know what happens with those games. That's the way it was last year. I mean, Auburn was in every one of those games, and they won one SEC game, and that was against Arkansas, who won none. And both those teams, I think, combined for 10 games where they lost by seven points or less.
2: Crazy. My whole thing, though, with the evaluation of Auburn, I don't necessarily think, and this is going to sound archaic, I don't think their success this season can be defined by wins and losses so much. To me, what was the offensive identity last 3 years? They didn't have one.
0: You can go back further than that, really.
2: And listen, 5, 8, 10 years. Like, I mean, it's been a minute.
0: We have talked about it. I've written about it a bunch. But I talked to Golish this summer. They were having a football camp, and I talked to him on the field. And I said, listen, for the first time, maybe since Tommy Tuberville time, it feels like there's a plan for what you're doing on the field, how you're recruiting players to fit that plan, and then how you're roster building to fit that plan.
2: Yeah.
0: And I felt like Gus Malzahn, they had a lot of success.
2: Lots.
0: But it never fit, okay, is that quarterback fit what you do the best, and then there's not enough offensive linemen to do what you're doing.
2: Since 2014.
0: And so that's it. And so it feels like from a planning, you're right, I've been saying the word foundation. It feels like from a foundation standpoint, you're on the right track. Can you keep doing those things?
2: Right.
0: And can you build the house from that foundation?
2: Yeah.
0: But it does feel like for the first time in quite a while that there's
2: a plan.
0: That's it. Absolutely.
2: Well, close your eyes, though. Like, seriously, right now, in the last 10 years, seriously, remove Nick Marshall, post-Nick Marshall.
0: No.
2: Close your eyes and visualize what Auburn's offense is looking like for a 5-play sequence. You can't.
0: No.
2: Like, no one can really accurately tell me, okay, that when I turn on Auburn football, this is what I'm getting. And there's nothing wrong with that.
0: No.
2: All it is, though, is I think success this year is establishing a foundation, a clear offensive and defensive identity, and building from that. Wait. And that might not be wins and losses, but if I know what to expect when I turn the tape and watch Auburn, that's a win. Yeah,
0: and you've lived the rivalry since you stepped foot on campus at Alabama. Mm-hmm. We've lived the rivalry since we were born. But Auburn football, at its core, when Auburn football has been at its best, it's been a line of scrimmage team where you've run the football and you've been physical.
2: Blue-collar team.
0: And like last year, opening game at Baylor, I felt like if that's what this team's going to be, they've got a chance to do something really good, and it went away.
2: But it wasn't successful. It wasn't sustainable because it was quarterback scramble.
0: Well, and it wasn't sustainable because they quit running it, period.
2: Yeah.
0: and you know, you got to the red zone, and you're like, well, we've got these wide receivers. We need to throw fades. And no, what you need to do is dictate what the defense has to do to you instead of adjusting to the defense. And it feels like if you can get back to dictating the defense and making them adjust to you, then that's a great starting point, in my opinion.
3: Jason Caldwell, inside the Auburn Tigers, joining us here live, SEC Media Days Day 2. I have one more for you. I feel like for people like us, not so much you, who cover this and have covered it very closely for a long time, it's more difficult to have a real grasp of what's happening in traditional recruiting.
0: It is.
3: Because the numbers.
0: Yep.
3: And then some guys are taking offers in different ways. Some guys are going different places for different things. How do you assess what Golish and his staff are doing through traditional high school recruiting?
0: Yeah, I think it comes back to plan, though. They've recruited almost a roster, which is you got a quarterback that fits what you want to do. I mean, you look at the quarterback they have committed, and that guy can really run, but he can sling it, strong arm. They recruit an offensive lineman, defensive. They've recruited almost an entire team, and it feels like, okay, we're going to do that. The interesting thing about traditional recruiting nowadays is it used to be, man, you don't want to finish second. Well, now you want to finish second because you might get that guy 2 years.
3: Probably coming back, yeah.
0: And that's it. So you continue to recruit guys. You recruit them all the way through, and you keep the relationship strong because you never know when that guy's going to come back. And so that's part of it now is it's not necessarily maybe about the class you get, but, hey, can you get in the mix with some of those guys because you might get them the second time around. But in the class they put together so far, you know, if you go win a few games, you might add a couple of guys to that. But it feels like, again, back to there's a plan for what you're doing in all levels, and I think that's that at least from an Auburn fan perspective, it would be comforting for me to see that happening.
3: Jason, appreciate the time, man. Thanks for stopping by. Great to catch up with you. Always enjoy visiting with you, talking some Auburn football.
0: All right,
3: that's Jason Caldwell inside the Auburn Tigers at ITAT. Jason, find him on Twitter. Find his work at the 247 Sports Network, talking a little traditional recruiting. Auburn roster, expectations for this upcoming season, as we already had Alex Golish on the show. Clark Lee will be with us when we return live here at Day 2 of SEC Media Day.
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11: Across the country right now, at this very moment, there are probably arguments taking place about who's doing more of the housework, the homework, the shuttling of kids from this activity to that. It's true. By and large, women do more of this than men. But doesn't have to be that way. And if you and your spouse can level that playing field, it's going to make both of you and your kids happier. Psychologist Yelena Kecmanovich says this might be how you get there. As hard as it might be at first, try to think of your partner like a teammate, not an adversary. Learn how to do some of the chores your partner does to get a better understanding of how much effort something takes. And finally, take the time to acknowledge what the other person is doing. And every now and then, even express your appreciation. That'll go a long way. I'm Dr. Sanjay Gupta, helping you live a better life.
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3: All right,
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3: Pardon me, Vanderbilt, Clark Lee, he's going to be with us in a few moments. Outside of quarterback.
2: Yes.
3: What interests you the most about this team this year?
2: I think this is a real litmus test season for Clark. I love what he created last year. I think he's amazing. But now is the program bigger than Diego Pavia? Not that dissimilar to Colorado a couple years ago when Shador and Travis left. What's still there? And
3: sure.
2: Can it be replicated? So I think it's a fascinating year to evaluate what they have overall and the overall health of the program.
3: Absolutely. Let's get to a break quickly. When we come back, Clark Lee, Vanderbilt head coach, will be with us here.
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0: Welcome back in. McElroy and Kubelik in the morning. SEC Media Days day two. Going to go right to Clark Lee, Vanderbilt head football coach. Let's just get quarterback out of the way. Where is the competition? How much competition? We all know about Jared Curtis, five-star, big-time recruit. Where is your quarterback competition as you enter fall camp?
1: You know, we've, without going too far into it, we've done evaluating through spring and summer. I think we've kind of narrowed down where our focus is going to be into training camp. And we hope coming out of the first scrimmage and training camp that we'll have an idea and be able to say, hey, this is who it is. One of the things that going through all this has become so clear is you have to get to a point where you're developing chemistry with an offensive unit. And that's only fair to everybody. Now, we'll take as long as we need to take, and whether we announce a starter or not, you know, that
0: sure.
1: That's – but what we want to do is put the best possible product on the field that we can to win games. What we also want to do or acknowledge it's a part of that is how these guys work together, the chemistry they build. And so hopefully we're pretty surgical with it through training camp. And once we're able to kind of hang our hat on something, we go with it and start to build the offense out.
0: I imagine the hardest part, and we Greg and I, us who covered college football, have covered you guys, tried to explain to people, Diego was a bull.

0: go. I mean, if you look at us in 24 and the way we were able to find breakthrough in that season, we were almost like an option team. I mean, there was just so much quarterback run involved. And then last year we evolved to really put the ball in the air, and we threw it as good as anyone. I mean, I really Diego's post-snap decisions, his the way he avoids turnover, as you mentioned, throwing the ball away, just making good decisions. But it's hard for us sometimes to stay on schedule and practice because we're in pass shell, and this dude takes every second off the play clock because he's that competitive, and that's how he sees the game. He wants to know where the rotations are, to know where the dead space is, to make the completion. You can't replace that experience. But I think we have a system, as we've shown from 24 to 25, that can adjust and adapt with the person that's taking the snaps. And whoever that is will have their own strengths, and we'll have the ability to display those strengths. And that, as you said, credit goes to Tim Beck for that. I mean, he's as good as I've ever been around.
1: Another thing Diego did for you, I was looking at some numbers the other day, and Cedric Alexander is my guy. I was like, he had 105 carries last year? And then I couldn't believe McCaylen Young had 46 carries.
0: Yeah.
1: There's a lot of tread on the tires for those guys, and you're going to be able to lean on them, specifically early in the season if you do have a younger quarterback.
0: Yeah, so the quarterback is obviously a big story, and I get that. I think my answer to that is there are a lot of ways our team can strengthen and take shape that don't include that position. So how the defense performs on third down, ways that we get off the field, create more possessions for the offense, how we perform in our punt return unit. We've been really strong on special teams, but that unit took a step back. Martell Height's a dynamic returner. How do we get him going so we can improve field position? Then offensively, the starting point is going to be that run game. And if we can get that established, if we can win the line of scrimmage, which in our league is everything, as you know, then I think we make the life easier, whoever that is that's taking the snap. And that's the goal. Right, let's strengthen the 10 positions around him, and let's make sure that quarterback can lead those guys down the field, organize the offense in a way that allows us to score points and win games. That's what we're trying to do.
1: There's going to be a day. This is my goal for this year. There's going to be a day that you and I have a conversation, and I don't tell you Cedric Alexander is the most underrated player in the league. One day, Coach, people are going to open their eyes and be like, hold on, I saw this kid de-cleat a linebacker in his own end zone in Austin.
0: God, it's so funny you bring that up, too, because that, as you were talking about Seti, I thought, I've got to bring that play up, because I think that play represents a lot about our program, but certainly represents a lot about him. That was 4th and 18 from the minus 2.
1: And he doesn't complete that pass without that pickup on a blitz where he comes across the line of scrimmage, tees off on one of the best, Anthony Hill Jr., one of the best linebackers in the league.
0: Yeah.
1: Knocks him on his ass, and he'll catch the ball out of the backfield. He can shake you in the open field. He loves to put his hat down and try to run over you inside, outside. I've heard you talk about him as a young man in the facility, too. There will come a time, it might be media days next year, that we're like, hold on, this kid can actually play. Like, he is one of the – I think he's one of the better football players all around in the league. Yeah. And I'm glad he's here today because no one talks about him.
0: I appreciate you putting shine on him because he deserves it. Keep in mind, too, that, said he started with us in 23. So he's been through some of the tough parts of this with us, and I always appreciate that. In fact, Junior Cheryl's here. Issa Watara's here, too. Those guys all have been with us since 22 or 23. So a ton of respect for Seti. I agree. I think he's an undervalued player. I think last year with Diego's production, a lot of the offense ran through him. I think this year, both with Seti and MK, there's a lot of opportunity for us to be talking about the Vanderbilt backfield, which I think is really cool.
1: One of the cooler things about you, and you've been very open with it over time, is philosophically how you've shifted, where you've gone. And a lot of times you've been honest with us that these are things I need to take away from my approach or how we did things or how we operated. Has there been sort of a rebirth or a reshift or a different mindset towards certain things inside the program this offseason than there has been the last few?
0: Every team's different, and every team has to write its own story. So I think what I have to do is constantly evolve, the way I'm interacting with the team, what I'm seeing, what I'm paying attention to. In the era of transfer portal, you're taking on people that have had a lot of snap experience outside of your program. And how quickly can you get them adjusted and adapted to playing Vanderbilt football? And I think you would agree, I hope you would agree that that is a certain specific thing, the way our team

0: plays, the way we approach the game, the relatedness and connectedness on the field. And so, obviously, there's some glaring questions that we have to answer. And I'll learn a lot about going through, you know, this transitional phase, going from one quarterback to the next. And, you know, that'll be what comes out of this experience. But what I'm really interested in is how this program as a whole comes into focus. And, you know, what I know going through spring and summer with this group, winter, spring, summer, where we need to kind of point over our attention going through training camp to strengthen and to be ready for Austin Peay. That's where I'm focused now. Just like every year, there's going to be a lot to learn from this experience. But I can tell you, last season was not an arrival, you know, nor was it a defining moment. This is about how we continue to aim towards the lofty goals we set 5-6 years ago, where we were wanting to build the best football program in the country. That's still true.
1: You mentioned connectivity also, and you juggled play calling defensively for a couple years. Then you take that back over. We saw on the field how it looked and looked different. I feel like this year you have to have some confidence with the connectivity because you're back as the play caller. Obviously, you've been doing it now for a few more years, and you're just loaded with vets on that side of the ball, just guys that have played. It may lack star power that some of your other groups have had, but you got guys at almost every spot that have played a lot of football for you.
0: This is the most experienced team that we've fielded at Vanderbilt, and I think sometimes because a lot of the attention's focused on what has left the program, that's kind of not talked about. You know, so in terms of snap experience, this is the group. And defensively, you know, obviously there are a ton of people that that bring great experience and also can have proven the ability to play in the SEC.
1: Yep.
0: So can we cover better? Can we impact the passer better? Steve Gregory, the defense coordinator, has done a great job, continues to evolve in that role too. And I'm excited to see how that group supports winning this fall. I think there's room for them to become a bigger part of the story. Obviously, last year the story was about the offense. That's what that team needed. We need to tell a different story this year.
1: Absolutely. Thanks for the time, Coach. We love catching up with you. Love talking football with you. And wish you the best. We'll see
0: Thanks,
1: you this
0: man.
1: Fall.
0: Good to see you.
1: Thank you. Clark Lee, Vanderbilt head coach, joining us here at SEC Media Days, Day 2. McElroy and Kubelik in the morning live from Media Mania here on Digital Parkway. And we'll be back more, hopefully. Going to try to get Byron Brown, Auburn quarterback, see if we can swing him on the show.
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6: 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Research has shown that proper hydration supports cognitive function and energy levels. At the end of the day, you want to create your very own wind-down ritual, an hour before bed, whatever that might look like for you. 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I'm Dr. Sanjay Gupta, helping you live a better life.
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13: He'll be right back, but they were cleaning it, and he had to go a little bit to another spot, so that's why you're stuck with me for the time being. Damien's in the studio as well, and I know y'all don't hear from me much, but I just want to tell y'all, it's been a fun but a wild scene here. We've already had Auburn coach Alex Golish. We've had Vanderbilt coach Clark Lee. Colts currently efforting Byron Brown to get him on. We're supposed to have Josh Pate and Jordan Rogers joining us at the top of the hour. So we will get into that shortly. 205-834-9450. Now, Damien, you've been back at the studio diligently working, making sure we stay on air. What do you think has been your major takeaway so far from SEC Media Days, at least from day one? Because I've feel like we haven't really learned anything from day two yet, but so far, what has been your major takeaway from SEC Media Days?
14: Really and truly what Greg Sankey said, kind of laying the outlook on just how he feels about, you know, the Cruz Cantwell bill, how he feels about, you know, the conference going to this 9-game schedule, how it affects the college football playoff. And Greg has always talked about, you know, Greg Sankey's the only thing Greg Sankey has to look out for is the SEC. And it kind of came across as, you know, like, we're not afraid to take this thing away and just figure it out from that point forward. I thought Eli Drinkwitz, he was straight up. He's always entertaining. But really and truly, I think Will Stein is really the star of the show from day one. Because, one, he did something that, and it's not in Mark Stoops, it wasn't in Mark Stoops' personality, but he sold me Kentucky. Like, he made me give – he kind of made me take a step back of, wait a minute, he's building something very unique, and he's not afraid. Like, he's not coming across as arrogant to me. It's, no, I'm confident. I took this job for a reason, and it's time to put Kentucky football on the map. Like, we can talk about Kentucky basketball and all the personalities that they've had, but this is a complete 180 from what we've gotten from Mark Stoops over the years at SEC Media Days. Like, Will Stein walks in, he's confident, he knows what he does, he knows what he's done in the past has led him to get to this point, and I think he's ready to take that next step with Kentucky. You can look at what they've done in the transfer portal. He's collecting the talent, and now it's just, okay, can we translate this to on-the-field production and build this thing into something that we could see, you know, 2-3 years, 4-5 years down the road of saying, like, hey, man, he really flipped this thing around.
1: It's wild to think about what he's done. I said yesterday on set on SEC Network, we were talking about Kentucky. I think it's the most talented Kentucky offense I've ever seen. And we have seen two, maybe three of the best five Kentucky football teams that have ever taken the field in the last decade. My crew would know because we were there for about 80 of those games the last 8 years. But when you look at just the talent, just the overall ability, Nick Anderson played in this league. Lance Hurd played in this league. Olas Lennon was signed at Alabama. Tegra Shabola signed at Ohio State. You look also at Kenny Minchie, Notre Dame quarterback. C.J. Baxter played at Texas. You've got a guy in Willie Rodriguez coming back that I will say people are getting a little bit out of line with on Willie Rodriguez. He has 23 career catches. We probably should not be treating him like Tre'Davious Green or Brock Bowers just yet, but he's a talented player. DJ Miller is a freaking dude for Kentucky last year. Banged up a little bit. They didn't give him the ball enough, but he can play. So I think the offense, just roster-wise, doesn't mean it ends up being the best we've ever seen, is the most talented that I've seen. there in Lexington. I wanted to get to a couple other things that we heard yesterday quickly. This was Oklahoma quarterback John Mateer, just on his leadership, some of the things he's been doing this offseason as the Oklahoma QB.
8: I learned a lot about myself in general. As a leader, it was tough because I'm going through some, you know, on my own, and I have to be there for everybody else. And then you got to be there, but I'm not performing. So it's like, how can I hold a standard when I'm not holding the standard? And then I got to deal with all this stuff. And so, I mean, that's, you know, that, I don't say that to you feel bad for me. I say it because it's the truth. And so dealing with all that, like, I had to mature, you know, grow up a little bit. And I'm better for it now, but in the time, it was very difficult, very difficult.
13: That also, sounds like a guy that has a low rider.
1: Also got clarification yesterday that his low rider is a 1968 Chevrolet C10.
13: Ooh.
1: Which I guess that was like the grandfather of the S10?
13: Yeah.
1: Chevy pickup? I didn't know a C10 was a pickup until yesterday. But, yeah, he gave me the whole, like, big block engine, the whole deal, run around. I don't know what he's talking about. I'm not a huge car guy. But nonetheless, there are a lot of people that were really impressed with what he said. And I think we've seen multiple reasons why he is what he is, why guys like playing with him, like guys like blocking for him, like catching the football from him, because he's just kind of that dude. But it's only going to go as far for that team as, in my opinion, the run game takes him, because Mateer's going to need that to sort of grow and be better. This is Oklahoma head coach Brent Venables yesterday on running the football.
15: And we got to be more aggressive. We got to be more physical. We got to be better technically sound. We got to have all the right schemes. We got to have belief. We got to have the toughness that goes along with that. And so that's really where we have focused our time here in the out of season, for us to be a championship team, for us to be in that conversation at the end of the year. We got to be a whole heck of a lot better. It puts tremendous pressure on every part of your team when you can't consistently run the football. And so fortunately for us, a year ago, guys stepped up at times and were a big part of helping us win. But at the end of the day, for us to be who we want to be, the vision that we have, we've got to run the ball a hell of a lot better than what we have the last couple of years.
1: That's Brent Venable on running the football and potentially being better in that department. We also mentioned yesterday at SEC Media Days Day 1, a little bit of controversy. We don't get a lot of it this day and age. Josh Heupel, Tennessee coach, asked on the return of Lane Kiffin to Knoxville.
16: Certainly hope our fan base hasn't cooled off. So, you know, whether it's the grocery stores being fully stocked with mustard, or, you know, our sports stores making sure that they got reinforcements on the golf balls. Hopefully Knoxville's ready for his arrival.
1: What has the reaction to this publicly been? Honestly, I didn't even have time to look. I haven't even seen. Do people love this? Are people mad at this? What I would imagine everybody loves it. I
13: like
1: loved it.
13: Everything.
1: I thought it was awesome.
14: Yeah, it's a little bit of everything, because a lot of people have reservations on Josh Heupel's personality. Like, he seems kind of dry, kind of unenthused. So the fact that he would say something like this kind of took a couple people by surprise. But most of the people were like, okay, like he does have a little bit of personality. He doesn't mind poking fun at, you know, Lane Kiffin in his return.
1: I just didn't want there to be people out there. I'm sure there are some of the nerds. It's like, oh, he's encouraging them to throw golf balls.
14: No, they've already done that.
1: It's already happened.
14: It's already happened.
1: Don't have to worry about that anymore. I thought Heupel was great yesterday. Also talking about just the history of the quarterback position in his offense and at Tennessee yesterday.
17: We've played freshman quarterback in my history. Four or five of those guys started as freshmen or redshirt freshmen. And at the end of the day, the players got to go learn it, earn it, and they got to compete for it every single day. I do think it's really important that the guys around him function and play at a really high level to limit, you know, the negative opportunities or, you know, the adverse situations that a quarterback can be put in. They got to learn how to take care of the football first and foremost, but you got to play on a competitive edge and allow your playmakers to go make plays as well. And the beauty of the game with your quarterback is each one of them is a little bit different. They're the artists. You got to hand them the paintbrush and let them go paint it.
1: So that's Josh Heupel, Tennessee head coach, yesterday discussing just some of the things that his quarterback has had in the past and is going to need moving forward for that team to be successful. Also, a little bit of news yesterday, as we mentioned. Not just drama, not just a little bit of noise that kind of got the people revved up. A little bit of news. Eli Drinkwitz, Missouri head coach, updating us on Ahmad Hardy, his star running back's situation.
18: Ahmad has been medically cleared from the bullet that struck him and he is on the road to recovery. The bullet did strike a bone in his body, and that has been fully healed and cleared. And today was his first day back towards a full recovery.
1: Does that change your thoughts on it? No, I mean, he's going to play football this year. It's just going to be a matter of when he plays and then how well he plays, how close he can get back to what we've seen in the past. I actually have more questions about bullet striking bone and what that looked like from a recovery standpoint. I mean, I don't think the bone was fractured, or I think this process might be a little bit longer than what we're talking about, or maybe it was some sort of a smaller fracture that has to heal. I know a decent amount about bones and fractures and breaks and surgeries. I don't know a lot about bones when it comes to bullet wounds and how that is handled and how that's managed and how you have to recover from that and what the long-term recovery from that looks like. So maybe we need to grab Dr. Dugas or somebody from Andrews and ask them about this. Like, I don't know if they want to throw an ER doctor our way to let us know what this recovery sometimes can look like, but I have no idea what this looks like. But I thought it was, all in all, extremely positive to hear Eli Drinkwitz say he's been medically cleared, number one. So, like, he's back with the team. I think just from a personal recovery standpoint, that's great news. That's awesome news. Now you begin the process of getting back to being able to play football, not just play football, but play football at a high level. This is a guy that changes direction quickly. This is a guy that puts up big speed when he gets going. This is a guy that bounces off contact regularly. So all of those things, durability, pressure points, stress on different parts of your body, specifically lower legs, lower limbs, like, that's hard. That takes a lot. And you got to get back to a certain point to be able to do it the way that you did. And if you're going to be offsetting an injury like this, you don't know what the lingering effects are going to be. But all in all, I would say it's about as good of a prognosis from Eli Drinkwitz yesterday that I could have imagined, that I thought was going to be possible. I don't know what 100%. You guys thought, but I felt great about what we got.
14: Yeah, 100%. To say that he can, you know, get back to football playing related activities, one, of course, the first thing is his health, just overall general health, the fact that he's been able to recover. And, again, I don't think there's going to be any pressure of, hey, whenever you're ready, we're lock and load and we're ready to go if you're Missouri. We're not going to push you to say, like, hey, man, are you going to be ready week one? No, it's a day-by-day thing, whatever you can take. And Ahmad Hardy just strikes me as a guy, is like, the moment he feels like he's at 100%, he's back there. He's back out there on the field. And I think his impact is definitely going to – I mean, you saw it last year. It's going to be great no matter, you know, if Jamal Roberts has to spell a couple games. But when he steps on the field, he's not going to be playing passive or kind of worried about it. He's going to be – when he's at 100%, we're going to know.
13: As a human being, that's great to hear. As the football player that we all know and love, it's really exciting because, I don't know, maybe it was just me, but I got the feeling that if he was going to play, it would be like maybe two or three games. But with him being medically cleared now, it feels like he could be here really before we know it, which is very surprising, but also great to hear.
1: Yeah, and you say, you heard Eli later say 5 to 8 weeks, which that would put you through the majority of fall camp, which would make me think probably not going to be 100% for the first game. They don't need him in the first game. I don't think they need him in the first few games. With Jamal Roberts back, and I'm going to tell you, the kid, I can't remember his name right now, but I went and watched him, this little small school kid that they got. I mean, keep in mind, this is an offense. It's not the same coordinator, but it's still going to be Drink's offense. I mean, they had Cody Schrader come in and lead the SEC in rushing. I'm not taking anything away from Ahmad Hardy. This Malay Fanotu, running back that they got from Montana, the kid can get it. 5'10", 210, downhill, like a one step in the ground, downhill, one cut runner. I understand the level of football that he's been playing, but my point is they've had guys from that level of football come in and be great, be the best in the SEC prior. So I think the running back depth will probably be okay. I think it's going to be fine without Ahmad Hardy. Now, you want Ahmad Hardy in there because he's a difference maker, and he does it in a different way, and he provides explosive plays at a different level than maybe any other running back in college football. But, man, it's not going to be as detrimental as we thought. And hear Drink talking about it in different ways. You want him to get back. You heard Drink talking about him being a dad, him being a teammate, and how important those things are to him. So as a human being, you're excited for the positive news we got yesterday. But I think they can more than get by first couple of weeks without Ahmad Hardy. So what does that do to the Missouri expectations? I mean, you have a lot of question marks with what it's going to look like, whether it's Austin Simmons and him staying healthy, how he fits into the new scheme, being a left-handed quarterback. We already heard they have right tackle issues as well. That might be something more so to watch than Ahmad Hardy early in the season, is what does the protection look like over on the right side? Do they have real depth that they needed on that side of the football? You got a tight end that's going to be able to help and be able to do things there, can solidify to an extent. But I don't think running back's your biggest problem. You got to get your front seven on the same page. You got a lot of guys that haven't played a ton of football together. That's got to come around. And then you got to get your quarterback going in this system. That's what the first two, three games of the year are for. If you do that, I think they can get a couple of those games that we talked about yesterday that have not been able to get the last few years. And it's wild when you look at it. I mean, SEC games that they are not favored to win, they do not perform well. There's no reason with the talent that they've had, the guys they've put on the field, whether it's the Zion Youngs, the Luther Burdens, the Cody Schraders, whoever it is, Ahmad Hardy's, that they hadn't gotten more of those games. Because the talent may not have been equal, but they've had guys that at other points in time have taken over games and then just hadn't been able to do it when they've been facing opponents that they've been underdogs to. So I think Missouri is in that. I mean, it's just the crazy thing about this SEC season right now is the gigantic clump of teams that could go up or down. And we talked about it a little bit yesterday on set. When you're talking about South Carolina, Mississippi State, Florida, Tennessee, Missouri, who else we're throwing in that category? Vandy's going to be thrown into that category. Auburn's in that category. Kentucky, after yesterday, I think some people are putting them in that category. And like what I said about the offense, it's almost like Arkansas is the only team not in that category. So you kind of have tier one, Texas, Georgia. Then you kind of have tier two of A&M, Ole Miss, Alabama, Oklahoma, LSU. That's probably your tier two. And then tier three is everybody else except Arkansas. And we can come up with reasons. And I will say this. I think the Florida hype so far is a little bit further down the road than I imagined. I knew it was for me. I knew it was for Greg. We both love Sumrall. We have both thought this is a team that's going to extend for a while. Pretty much everybody's on board with that now. And everybody is on board with them winning around at least seven. And there are a lot of people talking about them getting eight or nine, which makes that Auburn game that much more important. That fork in the road game for Auburn and Florida is going to be massive. And there's a couple of those teams that have big games early that I think are going to go a long way in deciding the season. But what do you? It's what you value the most. Is it offensive line play? Is it quarterback experience? Quarterback with familiarity in an offense? Is it having a new head coach and that works against what you think that team can go do? Is it coordinator-quarterback combo? Is it how aggressive your defense is? Is it traditional run game? Like, if you're big on offensive line and continuity within your staff, specifically on offense, like maybe you think Tennessee's going to be a little bit better. You know, if you're high-end talent, just overall talent, maybe you think Missouri or Kentucky is going to extend, and they're going to be one of those teams that can pull that off. You know, if you believe in a coordinator more so than anything else, like if your coordinators are big in your discussion points and like who can extend and who can be great, maybe South Carolina is going to be there because Clayton White's back on defense, and obviously you go get Kendall Briles on offense. It's we can go back and forth with all these teams. Like we've already done it with Auburn today. You've got continuity offensively. I loved hearing Coach Goles talk about rep count and how they split the reps and how they're going to divide the reps based on guys that have been in the system, the guys that have played, and how that's going to help get them moving ahead. And the defense should already be on the same page. And that's an aggressive defense. You know, if you just want a furious style of football, maybe you think Mississippi State's a team that can surprise some people. Are they going to be gassed out by the end of the year? I don't know the answer to all these questions. But
13: you mentioned earlier that Mississippi State's a team you wanted early and not late.
1: I don't want Mississippi State. The problem Mississippi State late is they might be dead, literally. Like, they might not have enough bodies to fill the team. We might be talking about COVID-era football team for Mississippi State with, like, traveling 36 guys. Because if they're going to play that way on defense and play that way on offense week in, week out, for four quarters, I don't know how they survive it. It's just going to be difficult. And I know Levy's not dumb enough to do that. Like, he's going to have a plan for how they manage reps and manage people and manage things. However, still, that's your style. That's how you play. That's what you do. And then, too, think about coming full circle here. A lot of people talking about possessions. A lot of people talking about offensive touches across the course of a game. Like, that's a real conversation now. Last year was because of rule changes. Now I think it's the rule changes. And on top of that, you're seeing teams play a little bit different style of ball. Like, I've talked to multiple coaches this offseason who are like, hey, man, some of the bigger body stuff is coming back around. Like, emphasis on the run game is coming back around. If that's the case, then you look at a team like Vanderbilt. You look at a team like Florida. Are they going to be able to chew clock? Like, how many possessions are you going to get when you play Florida? How many possessions are you going to get when you play Vanderbilt? This is not totally different from Vanderbilt last year, by the way, but there's going to be just maybe more emphasis on the run game in different ways because you have a newer quarterback. It's going to be more Vanderbilt 2 years ago, like Clark just said. But when you get, like, and here's a crazy one. Does Tennessee turn into that a little bit?
14: I was just about to ask that.
1: If it's Faison Brandon and you add, keep in mind, like we've tried to explain this to listeners, Hendon Hooker's year at Tennessee, they did not have a single quarterback run called. Alex Goldis has told us this. Then they saw him leave the pocket a couple of times in scrimmages, then in games, and they said, we have to now add this. Like, this has to be a part of what we do. So, they now have it at their disposal. They don't want to use it all the time, but if they implement that with a younger, bigger body, mobile quarterback on top of the offensive line, on top of, I mean, I was watching Deshaun Bishop again yesterday. I'm like, man, this dude is like so underrated as an SEC running back. Even though you have some weapons on the perimeter, do you use tight ends? Do you use other bigger bodies to be able to go out and try and make that happen, try to do those things? I don't know what it's going to look like for a lot of these teams, but I do know somebody's going to try to play possession in some of these games that we're not expecting to because they just don't want that other offense to have the ball as much. It's one of the reasons I'm picking Georgia to win the league. Like, yes, Smash Mouth is fun. It's great that you can play bully ball. Blunt force trauma is cool, but you're also going to keep these offenses off the field, which I think is going to be hypercritical at this point in time. We're just going to walk Byron Brown past our table 14 times.
13: Yeah. The mayor must really have pull down there.
14: How big is Byron Brown in person?
1: He's a big dude. He's thick.
14: Yeah, that's what I was thinking. You remember a couple years ago, yeah. Cole, we were in Nashville, and Ray Davis walked by, and we both were like, wait a minute, is that a linebacker? He's like, no, that's the running back.
1: No, Ray Davis thick.
14: Man. Yeah, he was
1: like,
14: a big.
1: That's why he bounces off people still for the Bills.
13: It's all not right. Material level thick, but.
1: No, the whole material stuff has been way overblown.
14: Like, how big
1: the way he did last
14: year.
1: Okay,
14: I was just about to ask.
13: Yeah, it ain't T-Bow level.
1: No, he hadn't changed at all.
14: So he's not Will.
1: The picture that Cousin Shane put out yesterday, that was awesome.
13: Yeah.
1: Where he looked literally like the Incredible Hulk. It was hilarious. That was well done. All right, I'll tell you guys quickly about Gusty Gulas and the Gusty Gulas Group. 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All right, when we come back, Josh Pate is going to sit down at the table with us, talk SEC Media Days. Jordan Rogers is also going to sit down with us and talk SEC Media Days. We are in day two right now of SEC Media Days. Auburn, Georgia, Vanderbilt, South Carolina here today. We haven't spent a ton of time talking South Carolina today. We'll do a little bit more of that. Tomorrow, Alabama, Florida, Ole Miss, and Texas A&M at Media Days. So we have thoughts from yesterday, more thoughts on today with Josh Pate and Jordan Rogers next right here on Jocks.
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4: New Kentucky head coach Will Stein is turning heads with supreme self-confidence at SEC Media Days. When asked why he believes the Wildcats can finally win at a high level, Stein didn't hesitate, saying, "I think it's because of me, to be honest. I know what it takes at the highest level." That's bold, unfiltered, almost like saying, "Google me." Good luck, Will Stein. I'm Drake Toll.
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27: 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This is McElroy and Kublik in the Morning.
1: Welcome back in. McElroy and Kublik in the Morning. Hour 3. SEC Media Days, Day 2. 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Gentlemen, welcome to the Terror Dome.
14: The what? What are we calling it?
1: All right, so I want to start with this.
14: Just yeah, whatever.
1: You guys are too young to know who Public Enemy is, so you don't know Welcome to the Terror Dome.
28: How old are you?
1: Old. Trust me, old. Josh, you didn't hear me, but I went through this with Jordan, so I'm just going to kind of bring you both in on this. Tier 1 SEC, Georgia, Texas. We're good there?
28: I guess, yeah.
1: Okay.
28: Perception thanks, or yeah, reality?
1: Thanks for the confidence.
28: Yeah.
1: Tier 2, we're going to go A&M, Bama, Oklahoma, LSU.
28: Did you say Ole Miss yet?
1: Ole Miss is in there with Tier 2. Yeah. I might bump them to Tier 1.
14: Yeah.
28: At least
14: them in
28: Tier
14: Oklahoma,
28: 2.
14: Yeah. Oh, yeah, yeah. Them in Oklahoma.
1: They're
14: might...
1: Tier 1 for you?
14: They would flirt on that border, yes.
1: Okay. But this is the focal point, though.
14: Yeah.
1: The middle of the pack then becomes everyone else except Arkansas.
28: Fair.
1: So, South Carolina, Mississippi State, Auburn, Florida, Kentucky, Tennessee, Missouri, Vandy. Literally all very close. Is there a separator in those teams that I just mentioned in the middle of the pack for you, Jordan?
14: A separator as in someone that could rise fast?
1: Or do you just think ahead of those other teams right now? Like they deserve to be classified a little bit ahead of all the other teams we just named?
14: I'd probably say, honestly, not just to butter you up, I might say Auburn
1: okay.
14: in that group. Just because normally when you bring in a brand new coach, there is so much turnover. But he brought his offensive coordinator, brought his quarterback, brought six dudes that catch the football. Jeremiah Cobb's back, and defensively, DJ Durkin's back. There's no change of system on that side of the ball. So there's more cohesiveness than you would ever have, like with a new, quote-unquote, new staff coming in. And they were bad last year with Jackson Arnold, and they lost to three games to playoff teams by a touchdown, lost to Georgia by 10. Like there was a lot of close games. So I think they're closer than maybe a lot of people think.
1: So we're saying that Auburn's the new Nebraska, that they lose a lot of one-point games, and so therefore they're going to be good next year? We've only been doing it for 8 years.
14: True, it doesn't mean anything. So.
28: It would be convenient if that's what we were saying.
14: Yeah.
28: That'd be really beneficial. You know, I hesitated when you said, all right, Georgia, Texas, are we clear there? Because that's like decade-old ways of looking at this league. not Texas, Georgia necessarily, but like there's always been this clear tier one. Sometimes it was just Bama. Sometimes it was Bama, Georgia.
1: LSU snuck in there every now and then.
28: I got problems talking about it like that. You could sell me that Texas's roster is more impressive than anyone else. You could certainly sell me on the proof of production that Georgia's had. And maybe, maybe like take Texas and put them off to the side. That's a really, really impressive group of players.
1: Yep.
28: Is Georgia being perceptionally a tier above the rest of that group because that group has a ton of questions? Or is it because you really look at Georgia and you think, yep, that seems like the normal Georgia that I see? There's nothing proven in the receiver room, but I trust the tight end position to just backfill. Gunnar Stockton, good, solid quarterback. Probably not going to be in New York City, but I can trust him. I can trust the run game. That's a veteran-laden defense. I can just trust it. And it's so funny when you go through all these, whatever this is worth to anyone, when you go through all these preseason All-American lists, you expect a team that's talked about, like you're talking about with Georgia, to litter the preseason All-American list.
1: Yeah.
28: But they don't. But that doesn't necessarily mean anything. I'm just asking, someone make sense of that for me.
1: I think what happens, and Jordan can kind of bounce back off this after I give you my thought, is preseason magazines, All-American lists, that is essentially like, that's how my kids watch the NBA. Mm-hmm. It's highlight reel. Like all they know is highlight reels of NBA basketball. They don't sit there and watch games.
28: So they're going to meat and potatoes their way.
1: But I want guys, when I talk about a team who I think is going to be really good, I want football players. I want guys that can play football. You said Gunnar Stockton like might not be in New York. Gunnar Stockton's a great football player. Like, he understands the offense. He can manipulate fakes. He knows when to tuck and run. Like, he's tough. He'll try to run you over. Mm-hmm. Even a guy like Gabe Harris on their D-line. Like, he's lined up at zero nose, three technique. He's been a stand-up outside linebacker. Chris Cole can rush the passer. He can drop off. Quintavious Johnson can rush the passer. He can drop off. Like, Raylan Wilson, sideline to sideline, play physical. Obviously, K.J. Bolden at safety. Like, they have football players. Guys in the tight end room, I think they could all go play wide receiver if they had to.
28: Yeah.
1: Like, they just have guys that can play football. Great running backs, a big physical offensive line. I just don't obsess about receiver as much as a lot of other people do right now when you have everything else that looks like you should be able to be a really good football team.
28: So,
1: by the way, London Humphreys can play.
28: Sure he can. Would you loosely describe last year's team as having those characteristics? Loosely. They don't have to be shot for shot. But, like, loosely, was it that kind of team?
1: Not along the offensive line. And, yeah, maybe similar in some other facets. I'm trying to think back.
7: They were more talented at receiver, at least on paper. Yeah. If we sat here last year, like having Zachariah Branch and Colby Young. Like, yeah, you felt like they had more talent than they had in years past.
1: But I'll say Branch was even better than I thought last year. Like,
7: yeah.
1: I thought he was going to be just like a reverse guy, maybe catch a couple screens. Like, he was actually – he was much better in that offense than I
7: expected. Just think this, the tier one, tier two are so much closer than we think. Like, I think there's five teams – that have a chance to make a national championship run depending on how things shake out. Ole Miss, Georgia, Texas, LSU, and Oklahoma. And the questions, you make a great point, the questions about Georgia, are we giving them credit? Are we kind of, you know, is it just because we've seen this play out before? Yeah, in a way, I think we are, because I do come into this going, man, they only had 20 sacks last year. They couldn't get after the quarterback at times they needed to, but then you go, yeah, they were fourth best rush defense in the entire country, and they held, you know, they were top 10 or 10th in scoring defense. So didn't really matter. And there were certain games you're like, yeah, I wish they could have gotten after the quarterback and not needed the blitz as much. And, you know, last year the receiving group was a little bit better, but they didn't really come to fruition like we thought. And when's the last time we've gone into a season with Georgia and gone, man, they got some dudes at wide receiver?
28: Yeah, here's what I'm saying. We're talking about this thing like, oh, man, there may not be as big a gap between tier one and tier two. I'm saying there wasn't last year. They won the league last year. The reason I'm asking you to describe this team, and then I'm asking you, is it at least broad strokes purposes similar to last year, is because they're a missed field goal away from Tennessee beating them.
1: Yeah.
28: They're on the ropes against Auburn. They're dead in the water in the first half at home. They have
7: Florida
28: to come behind and win that one. Florida is a 24-20 game, I believe, that no one remembers. There's a whole litany of one possession games that could go either way last year.
7: Very true.
28: There is immense skill in winning those games. I'm not saying rip the credit away from them. What I'm saying, not to you, but just in general, is are we so sure that there's this gap? Because I look at Tier 1 as like five or six teams. I'm with you.
7: Yeah.
28: That's maybe it's like 1A, 1B.
7: Mm-hmm.
28: Maybe Tier 1A, Tier 1B. I don't classify this league the way I used to that way.
1: Okay, so I could get on board with Ole Miss being there. I think I could more so get on board with Oklahoma being there. I don't think I can get there on LSU right now.
28: That's fair.
1: Just because there's so much new,
7: totally.
1: And so much different.
7: I put him there because of untapped potential. Like, you look at that roster, and you're like, in a perfect world, if things really come together, and my argument, everyone's pushing back on my LSU takes about the, you know, national championship or bust, and why I think that's a reality, is we've seen Lane Kiffin year in and year out. It's not like Kiffin got his teams at Ole Miss to be successful because it was veterans that developed in the program. Year after year, he was turning over the roster in the portal. Yeah. Jackson Dart was the one kind of caveat to that. But every year it was a group of new players that came in and were the best players on the roster, at receiver, at defensive line, at running back. Like, that's what he's done. So I agree with you. I think LSU maybe is that 1B, right, just because there's so many question marks.
1: Let me back up your point for a second. Of any team playoff era, 4-12, who's the team that didn't win it that was like, heck yeah?
7: What do you mean?
1: That didn't win a national title. You said LSU national title or bust. People are pushing back on you. Who is the team that lost in the first round? They're like, great year, guys. I mean, Bama fans want to fire Kalen DeBoer right now. They won a road playoff game.
7: Notice how we haven't mentioned them in that tier one.
28: Wait a second. So your clickbait point, as it's been labeled yesterday.
7: Yes, I know.
28: As it's been labeled, you're looking for clicks even though it's your words that are coming out of your mouth. Your point exactly about LSU was what? This season is what?
7: So I said they need to make a national championship or it's a failure.
28: All right.
7: And my point backing that up was it's very easy to say, and I think everyone would agree, LSU has more resources than Ole Miss. So are you going to be okay if you're LSU, if your new coach comes to your program with more resources, every opportunity, every player he wanted, $40 million roster, and you're not able to achieve what he did at Ole Miss in a very similar situation where that roster was completely turned over, FCS quarterback, receivers that weren't on the roster the year before, best defensive lineman was not on the roster. I mean, he essentially did the same thing. So I said, if that's not your expectation and you're okay with not getting as far as Ole Miss did, something's wrong. And failure is a weird word. Like, it just – yeah, that's not okay. You should get further at LSU than Ole Miss. I'm not saying he has to win it. I'm not saying it's easy. But they got to make a national championship appearance, or I feel like you're like, nah, bad taste in my mouth.
28: Yeah, I put, like, Texas is there. Oregon outside the SEC is kind of like that. The way I always look at this is once you get into the fog of the season, everyone's irate after their last game of the year because most people's last game is a loss if you get in postseason play, obviously. No one's going to be happy then. If you took Auburn right now, Auburn is, what, 7-8 wins would be a wonderful season.
1: Yes, in for people who have a real brain.
7: Yeah. Right.
28: So let's just say they get hot. Let's say they start off 7-0. Then you have the whole recalibration of expectation period where everyone forgets what the standards they set in the preseason was. And then it's, all right, since we can make the playoff, that's the new expectation. Then they make the playoff. Think Oklahoma last year. And then Oklahoma loses in the first round. Well, no one expected them to make the playoff in the preseason.
1: No, remember this time last year, their schedule was the insurmountable wall.
28: Correct.
1: Will they be bowl eligible?
28: Yeah.
1: On that versus that schedule last year.
28: But then it didn't matter. Now, if you have told people in this room or wherever we were last year, if you were to have told OU fans on the message boards in August, how about playoff appearance? Home playoff game.
1: Yeah.
28: You guys going to be happy with it? It's a yes in August. So I look at it the similar way with LSU. To me, it is... maybe I'll call it like deep playoff run or bust, something like that.
7: Yeah.
28: Maybe not quite like national championship. To the point where, all right, I'm going to write that down in pen in August or July even, and then I'm not going to let myself say stupid stuff come December or January where if it's a one-possession game in the fourth quarter and, like, you know, someone does what Texas did against Ohio State a couple years ago, I look at it and say, I don't know about Lane, man. I just don't know about
1: probably not
28: this.
1: It.
7: And that's what I was trying to avoid. I was like, look, I'm not saying that he's going to suddenly be on the hot seat or that his job's going to be in jeopardy. But to that point, when you forecast, let's fast forward to January of next year. Because everybody that's kind of pushed back is like, no, like, our goal is college football playoff, an appearance. Get to the college football playoff. If we get to January and LSU got to the college football playoff and lost, every one of LSU fans is going to go, well, Ole Miss last year, he was, you know, they didn't even have half their coaches, and they made a playoff
1: can't
7: run,
1: win the big
7: and
1: game.
7: We can't.
1: Can't win the big game.
7: So I just
1: don't win the ones that matter.
28: Nothing's changed.
1: It'll be the same thing. You know who I think's kind of going through what you're talking about right now? It's Tennessee.
28: Yes.
1: Remember when Nico left, and we were all like, hype. Like, golly, man, look at our guy. He told him to get out
7: Stick
1: of town.
7: Stick it to him.
1: And we all said, now, with that, just take a step back. Joey might be okay, but like this is not the super five-star high-end ceiling quarterback that can be a first-rounder that can completely change the program.
28: And even if it is, he's coming in after spring.
1: Yes. Yeah. And put together a pretty good season. I'm not saying Tennessee fans should look at last year and be like, oh, yeah, that's the standard for 20 more years. But now sitting there saying, he got to get it figured out.
28: Yeah, you know what makes
1: Josh
28: it
1: better
28: tough.
1: Get it figured out this year.
28: What makes it tough is, so last year ends up being a bridge year. Unplanned, but a bridge year. You're probably following it up with another bridge year.
7: Yeah.
28: And that's what makes it tough because he's, what, 6 years in now, 5 or 6 years in, and he went to the playoffs a couple of seasons
1: right.
28: ago. So, like, he's already broken down the Berlin Wall. You've proven you can do it. It just so happens they're going to be really young and inexperienced at quarterback again this year. I love what they look like for 2027, but
1: yes.
28: that's not what we're here to talk about. Mm-hmm. And that's I think that's what probably compounds matters there.
1: All right, go back to the teams that we did not mention earlier that Jordan was bringing up. Before we go to Alabama – no one's talking about A&M, I feel like.
28: They're the quietest contender in the country, not just the league.
1: So let me ask you this, though. Why are we doubting them? Because I'm going to be honest, I have trouble convincing myself that they're like a real player in the national championship stage. There's just a part of me that's just kind of not buying it. A lot of new on the offensive line. I think there's inconsistencies with Marcel Reed that are not just going to disappear. The weapons are not as plentiful as last year. And you lose a lot up front on that defense. I trust Elko. I love Elko. Maybe it's kind of a bad taste in my mouth with some of how they looked at the very end of last year in a couple games. But why should there be pause on A&M right now? What's
7: just,
1: real and what's
7: yeah,
1: not?
7: I think it's the taste that was in all A&M's fans' mouths after the Texas loss in Miami because of how Marcel looked. I mean, his ceiling is really high. The inconsistency is what gives me pause. Like his inability to be accurate, especially the intermediate aspect of the field, to complement the running game, his running style. You mentioned the lack of offensive line experience returning. Like there's just some question marks there. And agree, I love Elko. I believe in him. But Marcel gives me the most pause or just like hesitation.
28: If you agree that two of his best characteristics are eval and development, which I happen to believe about Mike, then this is the kind of year that will bear that out. Because it's the kind of year where if you look at, you know, a Vegas odds board, they've properly got Texas A&M amongst the favorites. If you listen to noise, you hear virtually none of it. Or it's fractional compared to the likes of an LSU or Georgia or whatever. So all that means is there aren't a lot of either proven or known commodities. But that's okay because we haven't played a game yet. So if you believe in eval and development, which I do with him, then I don't doubt them. I just think probably on the national landscape, go to somebody just on the street corner in Johnson City, Tennessee. Hey, name your favorite A&M players right now. Which ones you like? They know Marcel Reed. They may not even like Marcel, but they know Marcel Reed. Yeah. They're not getting past him.
7: Yeah.
1: No.
28: Who else are they listing?
1: Can you guys hang around one more segment to talk Bama?
7: I can.
28: As long as I get out of here by 38 after.
1: We can do that.
28: Okay.
1: All right, we'll take a break. Josh Pate, Jordan Rogers on where the realistic expectations for Alabama
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13: Even for people who fall asleep easily, staying asleep can be difficult. You wake up, your mind starts to race, you can't turn those thoughts off. Sleep experts say there are a few things you can try. Cognitive shuffling. That's when you choose a random, impersonal, non-emotional word. Then for each letter of that word, think of as many words that begin with each letter as you can before moving on to the next one. It distracts your brain from stress. It also mimics the fragmented thought patterns that usually occur as you drift off to sleep. Sensory grounding is something else. That's when you work through things you can hear, feel, see, smell, or taste. That helps you to be in the moment instead of dwelling on the past or the future. Or just do a mental walkthrough of a place you know well. Familiar but neutral imagery that can calm the brain. I'm Dr. Sanjay Gupta, helping you live a better life.
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1: What is this thing called?
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3: Digital Interstate?
0: Radio Parkway.
1: Yeah, you just skipped past it the first time. I believe it was called something different 20 minutes ago than you just called it now. You give no context.
0: Media Avenue. I don't, it's something, they change it every year, I feel like.
3: Digital driveway.
0: Yeah.
1: Digital cul-de-sac.
0: The talking parking lot.
3: That's good, yeah. Because you can't get out. If you get in, you just
0: that actually might be the most appropriate.
3: The digital roundabout. You never get out.
0: Roundabout. 10:20, Tuesday, July 21st, right here on Jocks. Jordan Rogers, Josh Pate sitting with us. You brought it up, Jordan. We didn't mention Alabama. Contenders, Tier A, Tier B, Tier 1, Tier 2. Give us sort of first off your 1,000-foot view of Kalen DeBoer and Alabama heading into this season.
3: Boy, I think it's a little bit of a scary season ahead of them where it sits for me. I just look at the offense. I actually really like Austin Mack and Keelon Russell, individually. But if I go unit by unit on that offense, where did they get better? Running back. They lose Jam Miller. Yeah, Daniel Hill's back and Kevin Riley. But is that group better than they were last year? I don't know if you can say that. Yeah, production may be better than it was. Whatever. Receiver. Lose Jeremy Bernard. You lose Isaiah Horton, Josh Quavis. Is that group better? No.
0: I do love the Josh Ford kid they get from Oklahoma State.
3: But they're not better. You can't lose your number one wide receiver, your best tight end, and your biggest physical target and say that group's going to be better with Ryan Coleman-Williams as your number one target. That's just not reality.
0: Just losing Jeremy Bernard, I can't say
3: that. Huge. Offensive line, four starters, right? They lose off that group. I'm just saying, and around a quarterback, whether it's Mack and he manages the game more, or it's Russell that's more athletic and more dynamic, I don't feel great about it. You lose a first-round quarterback that held up and masked a lot of deficiencies.
0: Yeah.
3: So I worry about that group coming together and them achieving what is always a playoff mandate for them to get there.
0: What's wild, Josh, before I get to you, is I keep hearing this with the offensive line, and Greg's actually said it a couple of times on the show. It can't get worse.
3: Yeah.
4: True.
0: And I'm kind of like, hold on now. I got about 80 teams that I could go show you that actually were worse last year. So be careful with that. Because there's a couple of teams in this league whose fan bases are saying the same. Like Oklahoma. It can't get worse. Well,
3: buddy, it could.
0: There's a chance. I'm not saying it will. Don't think it will. But that's a dangerous place to live, Josh, of just saying something's going to be better because you don't think it can be worse.
1: Well, the problem is, obviously, when you're calibrated to remember three or four future first-rounders on your line at any given time,
0: yep,
1: you're judging what you're seeing present day based off that scale. It's easy to say that. You're in the playoffs last year. You won a game last year. I promise you it could be a whole lot worse. So there's validity to everything Jordan just said. If you were to try and counter it, like, because to me, Bama's the ultimate if-then team this year. Because there are multiple facets. You just listed several of them. I could go size and better against the run on the defensive front. I could go transfer guys like the Woodson kid at linebacker from Virginia Tech, which is right now the core of a very big question mark at the linebacker position in general. There's a lot of if, then. Okay, at quarterback, I think Keelon Russell's going to win that job. Ultimately, I think if he is at his best, that adds a athletic dynamic on the field
3: they
1: haven't had. I mean, you have to go back to Penix.
3: And it makes up for some of those deficiencies I just laid out. If they're not quite as good, but that position elevates everybody around him, no doubt.
1: I think also you go a whole lot more able to inject RPO into the offense the way you would like to. With the offensive line, all right, now here's where I might as well be in the middle of this bay out here. So the water's well above my head.

0: offense, and I can play you coverage. Jordan can describe it better than I can, but if you know that there's a potential run play that can come off of a fake, and whether it's a nickel or somebody playing man out over the slot, and they have to be aware of a potential run play out there, all of a sudden that's your advantage, how you're going to throw the football. I don't know if Keelan Russell's running ability makes that much difference to where you have to respect it to that point. Here's what I would say for Alabama that I kind of love. We made fun of quarterback battles being close yesterday, Jordan. Always doesn't mean that the next guy's very good. I think if it's close, that's a big advantage for Alabama. One, if it's Austin Mack, you can use Keelan Russell in those other ways and not have to worry about as much. Two, if it's close, then you just turn Keelan Russell loose and you say, if we need to run him 12 times a game, fine. Austin Mack can come in and he can handle and manage the offense. But you do make a good point, Josh, is how you can make people defend you a little bit differently. If you were to ask me how you counter what Jordan said, I would give you the defense.
1: Yep.
0: They didn't get hyper-aggressive until the LSU game last year. And with what they have back, outside of depth at linebacker, they should be able to mask a lot, cover a lot, do a lot, show a lot. Now, do they have the individual game records we're used to? No. Like, they just – Jamarion Latham's solid. I think London Sims is going to be really good. You get the Bingley Jones kid in from Mississippi State who's versatile, can do some things. Like, there's no Quinnen Williams. There's no Jonathan Allen. They don't have those guys. But the ability to move, the ability to show different things, specifically with the experience on the back end, I think the defense has a chance to take a pretty big step this year.
2: It is a very, very important year from Yonze Pierre.
0: Yep.
2: It's an extremely
0: needs to be on
2: important
0: the field.
2: Year for him.
0: Needs
2: yes.
0: to be on the field.
2: Yes. So if we get all that, that breaks right for Alabama. There is a version of Alabama this year that's in that Tier 1 discussion we just talked about. If that doesn't coalesce, the variance in potential best versus worst
1: yes.
2: outcomes for them is way uncomfortably wider than anything that I think we've talked about with Alabama since pre-Nick Saban.
0: We used to sit there when Bama's win total was 10.5 and say, I can't find a way to take
1: yeah.
0: the under.
1: But that's why I say scary, because I'm with you guys. Like I believe in Kalen DeBoer. I believe there is a way that this team can be much improved on the offensive side, running the football, despite replacing all the bodies. But if it doesn't come together, you could be looking at 8 wins.
2: Or
1: 8 wins.
2: Or, like, is 8 the floor?
1: Maybe not.
2: Just a lot of one-possession games.
1: I know,
2: they made the
1: I know.
2: Playoff last year. They made an incredible run last year. They're coming off the FSU game. They've been left for dead. What was the string they had to run?
0: I think it was 7 straight ranked teams, five straight yeah. ranked opponents they beat potentially last year.
2: It was close against Missouri. It
1: yep.
2: was they went to Georgia and won. There was a whole bunch of close games. So if you point is you
1: close against Auburn at the
2: you
1: end.
2: Don't have to change much.
1: Yeah.
2: I don't know.
0: Where is Ole Miss in your mind right now? I think this is the team that we're sleeping on collectively.
1: I agree. I think they're because I believe Trinidad Chambliss is the best returning player at quarterback in college football. They return Kiwon Lacy. I like the pieces that they're starting to add around Trinidad. So I think they're going to be really good. And I just don't think we give Trinidad enough credit for the fact that what we saw last year was his first year at this level.
0: You can back it
1: He's
0: up.
1: He's going to be
0: I've
1: better.
0: I've told people the story before. I'll tell it again multiple times today. We had their opener last year, and Charlie Weiss Jr. sat
1: yeah.
0: where Josh Pate is sitting across from you and I, and he said, I found this kid because Mike Farrell tweeted a highlight of him, and I had about
1: yes.
0: 30 minutes, and I said, I'm going to go look at him, and we needed somebody just to add some depth. We had an extra spot. We took him. Obviously, he was going to take it if they offered him. We get in the first week of practice, and Lane pulls me aside and said, what have you done? The guy couldn't complete an out route. All week,
1: yeah.
0: he said, goes into scrimmage against the threes, walks him up and down the field. So Lane says, we should probably give him some reps.
1: Yeah.
0: Let's let him work a little bit. Again, Austin Simmons is the guy. It's not even debatable. Second scrimmage the next Saturday, he goes against the twos, walks him up and down the field. Still looks terrible in practice.
1: Gamer,
0: the third
1: baby.
0: Week,
1: a gamer.
0: Third week of practice, he looks horrible. Comes back in the last scrimmage, does it against the ones, and they said, maybe this guy. And it was, and Jordan will back me up, it was, maybe he'll help us at some point this mm-hmm. year if we need him. And he's one of the best players in college football. I think it's just everybody saying, whatever people have in their brain, they don't think Pete Golden can win.
2: I agree that that's what they
1: yeah.
2: think. And the other part of it is, I think I did 3 different conversations in the past 10 days, let's say, where Ole Miss came up and the question about what they're capable of came

0: And three for three, the first thing out of those people's mouths was their schedule. And a schedule is not a team. Like, if your breakdown of a team, it's like Oklahoma last year. If your breakdown of a team begins and ends with their schedule, you're breaking down a schedule. You're not breaking down a team.
1: You know what we never talk about with Kirby Smart? You know what people never brought up when Saban was at Alabama?
2: Their schedule?
1: Their schedule.
0: Yeah.
1: And it was because they didn't have to play Alabama. Nick Saban didn't have to play Alabama. Kirby doesn't have to play Georgia. So that's why we never obsess about the schedule with them. Who has a better D-line than Ole Miss in the league right now?
2: I was just about to say, like, I think that has flown under the radar. You think, oh, Princely Umanmielen's gone. Like, he's one of their best pass rushers. And Taron Perkins is a baller. And they got better.
1: And he will be allowed to rush the passer this year.
2: He didn't do that. And they got better interior. I think you're going to look more like the 2024 version of that D-line than what we saw even last year. So I think the defense is getting greatly overlooked as well because they lost two headliners, T.J. Dottery and Umanmielen.
1: And Xavier Harris was really good last year.
2: But
1: still, they've got guys up front on defense. He's recruited length on the back end, which he had to have, and now
2: he's got two safeties in the portal that are ballers. They got a linebacker, I'm forgetting his name now, to replace Dottery. That's a tackle machine. He was like top 10 in the nation, a good player. They'll plug and play. So I like him.
1: Is it just Pete, or is it Pete and a new offensive coordinator, John David Baker, coming in?
0: If people follow it closely, maybe they question that. I don't think most people get past the surface. But I think one of the big wake-up calls, to your point, if they got an early season game, they win 19-16. They just win a fist fight early. Anyone who doubts them is going to look at it and say, hold on, huh? They won the game. That's great. They won it by what score? Because I assumed if they were going to win this year, it was just a bunch of 34-30 kind of stuff.
1: Well, that's what people did about who was the non-con opponent they had late in the year last year. Washington State.
2: Oh, yeah.
1: Going into the playoffs, they're like, no. Remember what they looked like against Washington State? That's not a playoff caliber team.
2: It was an 11 o'clock kick. Like, Trinidad missed a couple throws that game that could have blown it wide open. And it was just one of those weird days. But, yeah, you're right. They looked at that game and they went, oh, well, they can't cut it.
1: The team that I feel like, and I hate saying this because I really like them this year, that the media is kind of on to, I feel like, since being here for almost 2 days now, is Florida. And I love them. I think they're going to be pretty good, but everybody is now starting to jump on that ship, and I'm kind of like, do I need to maybe pull back a little bit? Where do you have the Gators?
2: They got a ton of talent. They got one of the best running backs in the entire country in Jaden Baugh. Dallas Wilson and Vernell Brown are ballers, young receivers. They added Eric Singleton, who was at Georgia Tech with Buster and then at Auburn. So they have a lot of talent. The quarterback position is going to be the question mark. Huge question mark. If it's Philo, right? Am I saying that right?
1: Aaron Philo,
2: yeah, from Georgia Tech. Like, there's familiarity, but that was last year. It was DJ's inability to be consistent. Like, they had everything around him. That's why they were in games against Georgia, but that position couldn't get it done. So, once again, it's going to be that position because they have a skill position group that you can line up with anybody and go, yeah, I mean, they cut it.
0: Do you think you said you like him? You like him on the offensive line?
1: I don't love them, but I think they can be okay. They have enough back to be able to withstand that, and I know what they're going to run, and they can offset the offensive line a little bit with some of the read stuff that they do. Now, they're still going to need to run stretch play, and that's something that they had been running under Billy, so that's good. But I think with the way Buster manipulates things, moves some things, like, you don't have to just go watch those Georgia Tech offensive lines. Like, it's not murder ball.
2: True. Yeah.
1: Like, they can offset it just a little bit. That's why I think this year – like, Greg loves Tramble Jones, and I think his athleticism, that's great. I think it's Philo because I want a point guard. Like, literally give me John Stockton in that offense, man. I don't care how many points you score. I don't care how good you look doing it. Like, find Eric Singleton and give him the ball quickly.
0: I don't want to be –
1: hand it to Jaden Ball.
0: I don't want to do that prisoner of watching one practice thing. That can be very dangerous.
2: Yeah.
0: But when we were down there in spring, and both of them took reps with ones, it felt like an afterthought as to who was going to win that job on that particular day.
1: Sure.
0: It felt like Philo's team already. Now, again, that's one practice. But Florida's the team I least like to talk about in the league this year because if you try and give them an ounce of credit, if you even breathe one breath of oxygen into the potential meter of Florida, if you just say what you said, which is, man, they're really talented, people don't even let you finish your sentence before saying, oh, here we go again with Florida. We do it every year. So we do what every year with John Sumrall's Florida Gators?
2: Yeah.
0: Tell me exactly what we've done every year with them. Maybe the wood was just wet the last few years, but the wood was there. Now the wood's dried out.
1: Yep.
0: If you know how wood works.
1: G5 Billy all over again. Same thing.
0: That's all.
1: Yeah. All right, let me ask you one more before I let you two go. Texas, we haven't spent a lot of time on. Why not Texas?
2: I think the why is what they added, right? Hollywood Smothers, Relique Brown, their running back room is going to be much better, and Cam Coleman. You got the two best, maybe potentially the best wide receiver duo in the country with Ryan Wingo and Cam Coleman. So the talent is there. Colin Simmons on the other side. The why not is when I still watch Arch, I get labeled as this Arch hater every time, even though every time I talk about maybe even criticize an aspect of his game, I try to end it with what I love about him because I do think he has a very high ceiling. Last year, he was the most inaccurate quarterback in the SEC and 122nd in the country from 0 to 10 yards. The layups.
3: It's wild.
2: So when everybody talks about 56% was where we're at. I mean, the average is 65. Most guys are up around 70. The consistency to the layups is where I have pause about him being a number one overall draft pick or even a first-round draft pick at this point because of the mechanical stuff with his feet and how that changes his upper body lean and his arm angle, and that's when you get those big misses. If he can be consistent, not perfect, just more consistent in that area, the run game's going to be better. The shot plays downfield are going to be better. If he's inconsistent, that's how you're going to get a game like Kentucky where it's 16-13 because he missed two wide-open touchdowns just by airmailing the ball. And you're like, how is this team hanging around? Well, it's because you missed a couple of those opportunities, and it's the SEC. If you don't hit it when it's wide open in there, you're going to struggle. So that's where I'd go, maybe there's my concern. You know, I think he got better at the end of the year. I think his footwork started to clean up. But that's not something you just flip a switch and it's all of a sudden better.
1: Yeah.
0: That's the why not. And I buy into all that. I keep having this vision of we're in early November, and Texas is just bodying folks. And we're looking saying, man, we really overthought the room. Just because Sark hadn't done it yet, just because they did what they did. I don't even focus on the Florida game last year.
2: Yeah.
0: I focus on Mississippi State and Kentucky. Those are the ones I focus on.
2: Yeah.
0: Those being close. It could be a total scorched earth, leave no doubt kind of run they go on this year, which if they maximize that roster, they will. That's the one that should look like that. And you may still find yourself, even if they do that, you may find yourself in mid-November saying, you know what, this is great, they look like world beaters, but I've still got to see Steve Sarkisian win these close playoff games.
2: Yeah.
0: There will be doubters until the confetti rains down on them.
1: The one thing that I would look at is, we talked about it on set yesterday, Jordan, ruggedness, and that has gone against Texas a little bit the last couple of years. How many teams on their schedule are just, they live that life? Oklahoma to an extent. Some of Ohio State, I don't think they're going to be built that way like they have been in the past this upcoming season.
2: Yeah.
1: Mississippi State, Missouri, LSU, yeah. Arkansas, A&M. Like, Florida wants to get there. They're going to try to get there under Summerall. They might not be there to that extent right now. And, by the way, that's a team that bullied them. Like, bullied them, pushed them around. So
2: to that point, to Josh's point, if they are that type of football team that can bully people at the line of scrimmage, look the F out.
1: No, I would.
2: Because Arch is one of the best deep ball throwers in the country. You got Cam Coleman and Ryan Wingo. It is going to be bludgeon you 80 yards over your head.
1: Yep. I'm with that, but I'll go back to what Josh said. If they get to that point, let's say they're playing Missouri November 7th, we could ask the question of, all right, but have they seen a super physical team? And that could be kind of what offsets them once we get to the playoff.
0: Because you still may have Georgia, Miami, Indiana, and Oregon on deck.
2: Yep.
1: Would be brutal. Thanks for hanging out, fellas. That was fun.
0: Nice. Let's get next year.
1: Nice little digital cul-de-sac roundtable there. Digital roundabout.
2: Digital dead end. You had to get out if you can. Turn around.
1: All right, back with more from day two of it.
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14: What are the chances you are listening to this while drinking a nice hot cup of coffee? If so, don't let me stop you. For years, we've been reporting on the health benefits of coffee, and that's not going to stop today. A new study, this one out of Harvard School of Public Health, found that coffee and tea could help lower your risk of developing dementia. People who enjoyed 1 to 3 caffeinated cups a day saw the biggest impact. In addition to the caffeine, coffee contains hundreds of bioactive compounds that can influence inflammation, glucose metabolism, vascular function, and oxidative stress. It's also possible coffee drinkers might be doing other things that keep them healthy. Eating a more balanced diet, getting plenty of exercise, sleep, not smoking, or drinking too much alcohol. And finally, staying socially active. I'm Dr. Sanjay Gupta, helping you live a better life.
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1: 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And remember, it is hard to find a Trane. I feel like we completely skipped South Carolina in that last segment. It was great football talk with Josh Pate and Jordan Rogers, but they're going to be here today, and we just hadn't talked much about what the Gamecocks had the potential to be. Shane Beamer will be here with wide receiver Nick Harbor. I employ anyone who will be at SEC Media Days listening to this to just try and shake hands with Nick Harbor, because you will not believe it. Lenore Sellers, quarterback's going to be here, and DB Peyton Williams are going to be here as well for Shane Beamer's football team. One that I think has a chance to surprise. Listen, anytime you get a takeover player on offense with a takeover player on defense, you got a chance to be pretty good. I love the Kendall Briles hire and the mix with Lenore Sellers and how that's potentially going to look. Also, I like bringing in Randy Clements as your offensive line coach. He and Kendall Briles have worked together before. He is a great offensive line coach and somebody with that group that I think needs a lot of work. And they bring in like 6 offensive linemen through the portal. They got Jacarius Peake that they're bringing in from NC State, who I really like. Emmanuel Poku, who they're bringing in from ECU, long, athletic, a kid that's only played about 2 years of football, former soccer player, struggles with his pad level a little bit, but has a chance to really help that football team. Hank Purvis, an offensive line, they're bringing in from Purdue and UNLV. I think he's more of a lumberer, a little bit overweight, not a huge fan of what he does, kind of plays light. And then center Carter Miller that they're bringing in from ULM, UCF, and JMU, quick, big body, good feet. He understands angles, like uses his hands well. I think he helps that offensive line. So a chance for that group to sort of turn around. and be different this upcoming season. We'll talk a little more Georgia, though. Bulldogs going to be here again today. DJ Shockley, former Georgia quarterback, joins us, if he'll put the headset on so kindly, to talk Georgia football. Before we go to Georgia, what do you make of Lenore Sellers, South Carolina, and that mix with Kendall Briles as his offensive coordinator and what that might be able to do for his game as a quarterback in this league?
9: Makes it even more dangerous. I think we all know the pedigree of what Briles is and the things he's done in the past and what he's done with quarterbacks. I think it makes an interesting, I think, combination. And we know the player that Lenore Sellers is and the type of game that he has, the things that he can do with the football in his hands. And having a guy who's been around the league and has coached multiple styles of quarterbacks, I think that's going to help him tremendously. And you think about a guy who you want to be able to take care of the football a little bit better. That's something in the past, but also be able to use all his strengths. And I think Briles is a guy who can bring that out of him.
1: What do you make of a situation like – I just want to talk quarterbacks with you because you obviously played that position at a high level in this league. A guy like Byron Brown, who has talent, who's done it at a little bit of a lower level, but now comes in with his head coach, with his offensive coordinator, and a lot of pieces around him, center, receivers, running back.
9: Yeah.
1: They've done this together. How quickly does that work, and to what extent do you think that works?
9: Yeah, the comfort level is there. And I think for a quarterback, when you have that continuity, you have a guy that you know, and he knows your skill set, I think it helps you tremendously. It kind of helps the learning curve as you go forward, you know, as opposed to, hey, I'm going into a whole different program with a different coach, different style of coaching or a different playbook. Then it takes a little bit longer to get up to speed. But I think when you have all those pieces you mentioned, you have a guy that knows you, the learning curve kind of quickens. And then you look at, hey, I got guys around me who are not just trying to figure it out as well. You got guys who have been there, done it, can make plays and play in this league. It only can help you. So it's one of those things where you look at it and say, hey, the guy's walking to a great position, and, you know, you can see how fast they can come together. But when you have all the pieces in place, it helps you, I think, quicker get it past.
1: Like, how real are some of the wink, wink, nod, nod, break a route off 2 yards early, or run a slant instead of an out route because you guys have done that in 7-on-7 7 million times? Like, yeah. Well, like some of those nonverbal communications between quarterback and receiver that have just done it forever and been there. Like, is there a lot of reality to that, or is that just like an every now and then type thing?
9: No, it's a lot to it, because a lot of guys, you understand the body language of a guy, and sometimes you look at him and say, okay, he's starting to throttle down a little bit. I know he's going to come out of it. Or some guys, you know, they know the game like you know it. So you say, all right, this guy sees the leverage of this particular backer. He sees the leverage of this DB, and I know he's going to come across his face. I know that, so I can let the football go. Or I know he knows the guy's head up or he's on him. Guess what? I got a back shoulder throw. You can just feel those things, and the more you play with a guy, you understand it. I mean, it's similar where, you know, you play O-line, and you know, hey, I know this guy's going to come down. I know he's going to bump down. He sees pressure. You see two guys in the A-gap, you know, without even talking about it, that this guy is going to do what he's supposed to, because you have that kind of – that unwritten law about it. So, yeah, it helps tremendously, and when you have guys like that, I mean, we all talk about the, you know, Mahomes and Kelce factor, what they've done all their career. When you can feel it from a guy and you know his body language, you guys are on the same page mentally, it's another world.
1: Okay. DJ Shockley, former Georgia great, now covers sports in Atlanta, joining us here at SEC Media Days. I don't think Gunnar Stockton gets enough credit for his improvement last year.
9: Right.
1: I think people know he's a good football player, good SEC quarterback, but touch, feel, maybe just understanding, taking care of the ball, when to tuck it and go, manipulating the fakes, I thought he grew a ton. Where can he now grow the most based on what you saw towards the end of last year and where he is heading into this year?
9: I think the biggest thing for Gunner is trusting what he sees, trusting that he can throw it in a window and a guy's going to go get it. And I think last year, early in the season, and this is being around him, this is hearing the communication, Gunner didn't want to make a mistake. He didn't want to be the guy that hurt the team. He didn't want to hurt the guy on offense. So he held on to it longer, or he scrambled, or he took off, or whatever it may be, because he wanted to make sure that, hey, he wasn't the reason why something bad happened offensively. And I think as the season went on, he started to anticipate more. You saw him throw a couple interceptions. I was in the locker room one time where after he threw his first interception, and they were excited because in that moment he had to let it go. He had to have a risk-reward
1: right to
9: it. And it's something he hadn't done all year. And that's something they had pushed for, is, hey, make the throw. just let it go. And I think that's part of the process is him understanding that, hey, I got guys who can go out there and make plays for me. I don't have to do everything, but I can also anticipate throws. And in this league, as we know, you gotta hope your guys are going to be where they're supposed to be. And I think Gunner's doing that.
1: It's interesting. I remember 3 years ago, we were meeting with LSU and Mike Denbrock. He was like, man, I want Jaden to throw an interception. And we were like, hold on, what? And he said, we just want him to know it's going to be okay.
9: Yeah.
1: If you throw, like, we'll come back the next series. We'll come back the next game. Like, you'll throw a touchdown 2 plays later. Like, just, but like you said, that understanding of you're going to have to let it go if these explosive plays are going to show up.
9: Absolutely.
1: And you've got to find a way to get there.
9: And that's part of what I had a chance to sit down with Kirby earlier today, and he talked about their emphasis last year was run the football and stopping a run. The big part of it now is being able to have explosive plays. They want to be able to have both, but also be able to put pressure on opposing defense to be able to go and attack them vertically. And that's something they stressed this offseason is we have to be more explosive on offense.
1: All right, before we let you go, everybody's pointing to this Georgia receiving core. It's a problem. It's an issue. It's not good enough. What do you see from a quarterback lens about these Georgia wideouts?
9: It's a young, talented core that if it clicks, it's going to be fun to watch. And they got a couple of second-year guys that are stepping into those big shoes of, hey, we're going to be guys that have to be – if we're going to be good, they got to depend on those guys to do it. You know, they got a bunch of tight ends that can get it done too. But that receiver core, they got some young, very talented guys coming out of high school who were really good and second-year guys that if they step to the plate and play the way a lot of people think they can – this offense can be really dangerous.
1: Cool. Thank you, DJ.
9: You
1: appreciate it, man. DJ Shockley, former Georgia great, joining us here on Mac and Cube in the morning, day 2 SEC Media Days. We'll wrap it up right after this.
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17: 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It's been a fun day here at SEC Media Days. We had day two, we had Alex Golish on, we had Clark Lee on, Jordan Rogers, Josh Pate. It's been fun to be able to kind of preview who's going to be here today. Obviously, Auburn going to be here today, Georgia going to be here today, Vanderbilt here today. South Carolina tries to squeeze a little South Carolina in. Before our last break, but somebody will probably talk a little bit more about tomorrow. Tomorrow, Alabama Day, Kalen DeBoer will join our show in the 8 o'clock hour Eastern time. So it'll be the first hour of the show there in Birmingham tomorrow. Still trying to pin down an exact time that Kalen DeBoer will join the show, but he will be here with us. I'm interested to see some of these coaches and how they sound at the podium. We know Shane Beamer probably feeling a little bit of pressure. Alex Golish, year one. Kirby Smart, what's the confidence like? How's he feeling about his group? It's the youngest roster in the SEC, but it does not feel like it just based on the snaps that we've seen the players on that team play. And then Clark Lee's got a reset after Diego Pavia. Felt confident he can do it when he visited with us, but how does he project that out to the rest of the media? We're back tomorrow, live from SEC Media Days. It'll be day three. Three-man front coming at you next right here on Jocks.
18: I'm U.S. Transportation Secretary Sean Duffy. We all get distracted when we drive, whether it's from our phones or kids in the backseat bickering. But how we handle these distractions can be a matter of life or death. Before you get on the road for your next road trip, please put your phones on silent and take a mental note to focus on driving.
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21: If the New York Yankees are to close the gap on the Los Angeles Dodgers, they need to think big. Big as in not just Tarek Skubal, but also Mason Miller. Well, how could that happen? 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One, you give up prospects to get Skubal. 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

0: It is 10 o'clock, day two, SEC Football Media Days. Welcome in to three-man front. Pat Landrum, Molly Conrad with you until 2 o'clock. At the bottom of the hour, we will go live back to Tampa, and we'll hear from the head football coach of the Auburn Tigers, as Alex Golish will be on the program. So it will be something that we will look forward to, as Alex Golish was on with Mac and Cube this morning. Now he'll be in the big room. He'll be able to take open questions for the rest of the national media that is there. So we will undoubtedly have a lot to talk about with him. We'll also talk to Trey Wallace. He is in Tampa for Outkick and Fox News. He will be on the program. Eric Henry covers the Texas Longhorns. He'll be on at 12 noon. And Tyler McComas, the Oklahoma Sooners main beat guy for KREF Radio. They're in Norman. He will be along. So a very busy, jam-packed 4 hours.
1: Busy, and we're here for all 4 hours, Pat. Alex Golish, it's going to be a much different message than we got from Hugh Freeze. Obviously, what we got from Brian Harsin, trying to remember back then. With Hugh Freeze, it was more of an all shucks, you know, just, you know, good old SEC. I think with Alex Golish, more pointed comments. He knows what he wants to say. I don't think we're going to get all coach speak. I do think we're going to get some transparency. What do you think the most difficult question he will be asked will be?
0: I think probably there will be some in the media. It won't come from the Alabama media, but it will come from someone in our Southeastern Conference footprint that will ask the question, how do you believe that the 24 transfers that are coming into Auburn that had played at a lower division of NCAA football, how do you think that will translate to the Southeastern Conference? I think that will be probably the most, not difficult question for him, because he's going to hit it out of the park with his answer. But I think that's the thing that most people question about this Auburn football team is how will Byron Brown's game play in the SEC? How will the rest of the offensive special guys, you know, the wide receivers, the running backs, the linemen, how are they going to participate in the SEC? So I think that will be the number one topic. He has already met with certain media, just like he did with Mac and Cube this morning, and the general feeling is that this is a healthy Auburn football team. So all the ones that got banged up during spring practice, that they are on pace to be good to go come fall camp. And that's good news, because you want everyone on that roster being able to contribute.
1: Yeah, and one of the biggest question marks you had was the young man that played his high school ball at Thompson, transferred from Michigan
0: offensive
1: State.
0: Offensive lineman.
1: One of the offensive tackles that they were expecting. Because you look at the offensive line, and everybody's kind of dealing with it for the most part. There's some that offensive lines that are stacked are returning a lot of guys, but in the case of Alabama and with the case of Auburn, and that's much of that, you got a couple of guys that are familiar faces, but you're still trying to integrate other guys and make them work cohesively as a unit. And the good news for Alex Golish is you got some of those familiar faces from South Florida, like a Cole Skinner, a Cole Best there at center, and maybe a couple of others.
0: Yeah. No, so we will hear from Alex Golish coming up at the bottom of the hour. Kirby Smart was the first coach this morning, and he said some interesting things in regards to the wide receiver core there at Georgia. Took umbrage to a question that was given by one of the media members about, you know, for that individual media member, I'm not going to throw him under the bus by saying his name, because I actually thought it was a good question that he delivered, but Kirby didn't particularly care for it when he asked about, in his opinion, the wide receiver core.
1: I hung out with that media member at the Braves event this year.
0: Yeah. And let's just say that, once again, Kirby, as he would do his best Nick Saban imitation.
1: Or Prickly?
0: Yeah. Where he basically said that, you know, he doesn't pay attention to the media, but the wide receivers apparently do, and the wide receivers will definitely take that question, and they will take umbrage to that, and they will probably use that as motivation, that they don't have any wide receivers at Georgia.
1: Well, compared to other years, you got other people that cover that program or have covered that program that made, not in those exact words, very similar comments.
0: Yeah. He also talked about Commissioner Greg Sankey, how important it was to have him as a leader. So this morning on Get Up, Kirby Smart, before he made it to the big stage, he was asked some questions about the SEC and the potential breakaway of the conference to the NCAA.
2: Yeah, I've actually been saying that for a long time to our president and our administrators that, you know, my frustration is I sit in a meeting, and so many times I sit in a meeting, and I learned this, I think, 11 years ago, my first SEC head coaches meeting. I had a coach tell me, we will not get anything done in these meetings because we don't have any power or any control. We sit and say what we want, but that doesn't necessarily come to fruition. So I've learned that, you know, until we get governance and we have someone that actually has the power to make decisions, or we can make decisions within our own community, we're not going to have much control. And that's unfortunate, but that's where we sit right now. And if that's the best alternative to get everybody playing by the same rules, then I would want to do that.
0: I did three interviews yesterday around the country talking about SEC football media days, and that was the number one question that I was asked about. Is the SEC serious? Like, how's that going to work? How's the SEC going to leave and do their own thing? And I said, well, I can go ahead and tell you from a football perspective, wouldn't be a problem. Now, it might be a problem when you talk about all the other national championship tournaments that they participate in, like March Madness or the College World Series or the Softball World Series, things of that nature. But I think the SEC is dead serious. I have talked to multiple people last night that were in Tampa, and they told me that Commissioner Sankey had multiple opportunities to walk those comments back, and he didn't do it. And it was a major topic of conversation on Paul Feinbaum's show yesterday afternoon. So there was no walking back of the comment that we heard from Sankey yesterday morning, and I don't think it will be walked back.
1: I said it yesterday and say it again. It's the only leverage you have if you're the SEC in the Big Ten. Is this is our product. Okay, you want to do this to it. Tell you what, we're just going to take it. We're going to go somewhere else.
0: Yeah. And also remind people nationally that it's no different than what he is saying in front of everyone than what Brett Yormark said in front of his presidents and chancellors and coaches, or what Jim Phillips, PhD, was saying in front of his coaches and ADs and chancellors. He gets paid, Greg Sankey, by the presidents and the chancellors and the member institutions. He serves at the pleasure of the chancellors and the presidents. And what they want, he is going to echo that. Greg Sankey, yes, has his own opinion, and Greg Sankey will do things that he thinks is in the better judgment for the conference. But overall, if the majority of the presidents and the chancellors of this conference, they want to break away, then that's what they will do.
1: If they're truly having these discussions and they're in deal mode, as it was described last week with lawmakers and whoever, the influential folks of intercollegiate athletics, if they're truly in deal mode, I have to think that they're just talking about percentages now and what that pie chart looks like. If they're going to have distribution, it's not going to be equal distribution, but some form of distribution that comes from the SEC and the Big Ten, just not the number that they had originally envisioned.
0: Yeah, just like yesterday I said on the show, I firmly believe that if the SEC announced today that, you know what, we've had enough of this, we're breaking away, we're doing our own thing, that the phone calls would be instantaneous, not only from Tony Petitti wanting to be a part of whatever the SEC wanted to do, but then you would have the outliers of the Clemsons and the Florida States and the Miamis, North Carolinas, Virginias, they'll be calling the Big Ten and the SEC immediately asking for membership. No matter what the cost would be to get out of their old conference, they would want to be a part of it.
1: It would be a whole lot easier for just everybody to stay put and let's not have that. They just got to figure out on a number that both sides can agree on, or a number that Tony Petitti and Greg Sankey say, you know what? Yeah, we'll give a little bit.
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0: Alex Gullish coming up at the bottom of the hour. We're off and running. Day two, SEC.
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0: 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When Sammy answers the phone, tell him Landrum from Jocks sent you.
1: So, you know, I was listening to Kirby Smart this morning, and he was telling a story about a leadership exercise that they do at the University of Georgia. And I was just curious. I'm not sure if you heard it. Did you hear about the Whitewater trip? Did you hear about that?
0: I did not.
1: So I am curious your thoughts on this. So they have a Whitewater trip to North Carolina.
0: Okay. Ocoee?
1: Probably. And so as they're going up there, obviously, Gunnar Stockton is with them. And they basically said, okay, the first person who is at the head of the boat, you've got to have your head on a swivel because you're probably going to be the first one that's going to be tumped out of the boat. You're probably going to, you know, so if you're worried about, not your safety, but if you're just worried about, you know, going into the water, that's probably not the best place for you to be. And so Kirby said, you know what, Gunnar volunteered to be front and center. And I'm just sitting there thinking, I understand the exercise, but is that a really good practice of having your starting quarterback about to go down some whitewater rapids and he's in the front of the boat? I know he's got a life preserver on and stuff like that, but I've been down the Ocoee multiple times, and I'm not saying that they went down a lazy part of the river. But that's a fun trip, and that's a harrowing trip. And to put your starting quarterback,
0: I think everybody in our audience would agree with you. I agree with you. The only thing I would add would be what we have seen from Gunnar Stockton. The first time I saw Gunnar Stockton when he had to come into the game for Carson Beck,
1: Gunnar Stockton is
0: one of the toughest. You know what's out there in college football? I can just think that was Kirby's mindset is. Gunner's resilient. Seen him helicopter, thought his head was going to fall off in a couple of games. Let's put him up there. But I'm like you. No way.
1: I'm not proclaiming you need to wrap them in bubble wrap and make sure they don't live their life. I'm not saying that at all.
0: No, but being the point man, I don't know what level these were. Level 2, level 3 rapids.
1: Like I said,
0: that's enough.
1: It might have been the lazy part of the river. I'm not really sure. I just know that, I mean, we went down some that, I mean, it was not expert white, but I mean, I went down... Like, if I'm doing this, I want to ride.
0: Conrad seems like he would be somebody that's done this. You got the Tevas or the Chacos, and you getting out there.
2: Yes,
0: and
2: I've been on whitewater rafting, yeah.
0: Yeah.
2: On the Ocoee.
0: A good bit?
2: I've only been one time. I went when I was in high school. It was a lot of fun. It was a ton of fun. I had one of my friends who he got... So, I'm assuming this is not what Gunnar Stockton did, but they allowed him to essentially sit on the front of the boat in the river... And there's like a handle or something you could hold on, and he did that, and he didn't fall out. So wasn't a starting quarterback.
0: Is there a weight limit on these things? Could you get your big left tackle, just plant him right there in the middle?
1: I would assume as long as you distribute the weight.
2: Yeah, there were six of us when we went, and I'm going to guess cumulatively we're probably looking at about 1,300 pounds.
0: Okay.
2: Amongst all of us at that time.
1: I went a couple times in college, and we didn't go down the Olympic Rapids because, you know, the Ocoee was part of the 96 Olympics. We didn't go down that portion, but we darn near almost went down. I mean, it was rough. And then me and the family, we went down, obviously not those rapids, but down the Ocoee on a slower route. But
0: I want to go on the level where it's the equivalent of being pushed by someone from one side of the pool to the other. There's just a little faint ripple.
2: Just a little bit?
3: Yeah,
2: that's not as fun.
3: I don't want to spill.
2: No, you want the big boy.
1: So see, I went down the Ocoee, I think, three times, and I've gone down the Little Pigeon Forge River, which you actually start right outside. You're in North Carolina, and you start at the hydroelectric plant, because when they release the water is when they create the rapids. And so you're literally sitting there in a boat waiting for them to open up, you know, and you're just hoping that whoever's hitting the lever knows when to turn the lever off.
3: Yeah.
1: I was like, okay, now let's hope this guy is a really happy employee for the state of North Carolina, and he's going to do what he needs to do to make sure that that lever is turned off.
3: But being the point man on a boat seems like that would have been perfect for a Stetson Bennett.
1: Well, and Kirby said today, he said, look, I mean, Kirby is one of the quietest people you're ever going to be around. But then when he gets in those leadership situations and around the team, he's very vocal.
2: Oh, yeah. Talk about Gunner and the way that he leads. Yeah. And you've heard that with other quarterbacks. That's how Justin Herbert is. Still in the NFL. Like, they're just kind of quiet, and then you get them in the huddle, and it's a different guy.
3: And fourth down and seven coming up, big game. Game's on the line. He goes in the huddle. He looks at those other guys. He's like, hey, you remember the Ocoee? Remember the Ocoee? What did we say that day, guys? What did we say?
2: It's there, remember the Alamo, but it's remember the Ocoee.
3: He's already come up with some. Just ask Tennessee fans if Gunner Stockton was clutch last year. Man, what was that, fourth and six, and he makes the throw of the year across the field?
2: Beautiful throw.
1: Yep.
2: I did like that Kirby got asked the question about, did you catch the question they asked him about if he's sad Tennessee's not on the schedule anymore because it's a free win?
1: Yeah.
2: He went, I didn't say that. No. He's like, you said that, not me.
3: No.
1: That was one of those kid reporters from Athens Radio.
3: And you know, that is one where there's no context, and that's what you're going to see right there on your screen.
1: All right, we will continue on day two, SEC Football Media Days, bottom of the hour. 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
14: As a parent, when you send your kid off to school in the morning, you know that they're going to be learning, they're going to be spending time with their friends. But a new study out of UCSF found adolescents are spending an average of 70 minutes of their school day on their phones. Now, some kids will say they need their phones to help with schoolwork, but this study found that they were spending the vast majority of their screen time on TikTok, Instagram, and Snapchat, not really apps that you're going to be turning to for homework help. Now, the study's lead author said, "Don't blame kids for using their phones at school. Teach them how to resist them. Focus on what they'd get by putting them aside rather than what you're taking away. Explain how phones could hurt their academic performance, and also remind them of this. Nothing takes the place of real face-to-face friendships." I'm Dr. Sanjay Gupta, helping you live a better life.
15: Montgomery app.
2: G'day's there with the Tigers. We will have his live press conference for you right here on Three Man Front. But as we get closer to the start of the college football season, that means it's time for another great kickoff party. And we want you to celebrate the kickoff to college football with us at the Bill Smith Buick GMC Jocks Kickoff Party in the ballroom at Regions Field. To win a pair of tickets for you and a

0: morning, there are reports coming out. This is all part of the Disney ESPN major layoffs as they are trying to have a cost-cutting measure there at the network. Longtime Major League Baseball play-by-play announcer Carl Ravitch, he reportedly will be let go this morning. Tom Pelissero from the NFL Network, longtime insider, he will be shown his papers. David Lloyd, an ESPN SportsCenter anchor. Also, Charles Davis from the NFL Network, someone that played at the University of Tennessee, who's now a major college football contributor to CBS Sports. And former Auburn quarterback, Heisman Trophy winner Cam Newton has been let go, according to published reports this morning. This is all part of the restructuring by ESPN. I believe most of those people that will be let go from the NFL Network, since ESPN bought the NFL Network, a lot of these jobs are what they consider as redundant. So it's like, how many NFL insiders do you need? They re-signed Adam Schefter and Ian Rappaport, so there was no need for another NFL insider like Tom Pelissero.
1: So. Yeah, and I never want to brush off someone losing their job, no matter how much money they have. So that's tough for those individuals, but they'll be fine. They'll bounce back, I'm sure, in some platform somewhere else. But it's not just ESPN talent. As you know, this is widespread across Disney. I'm seeing where Pixar, that was hit hard by a lot of the layoffs and a lot of that creative team. So, yeah, that's tough. But, yeah, something tells me you'll hear Cam and Ryan Clark again.
0: Yeah, Ryan Clark's got a very popular podcast. Cam Newton, he has a podcast.
2: Mm-hmm.
0: I'm sure everyone that has lost their job will go down to Best Buy, get him a microphone, and do a podcast like everybody else does.
2: Mm-hmm.
0: So that's basically what everybody else does.
1: Yeah. Russini just beat the rush to all this.
0: Yeah, but hey, Ryan Clark and Russini. Ryan and Russini, how about that? That's a good podcast,
2: just so
0: right?
2: Many things I'd rather do with my time, I think. But I'm sure there's an audience for it.
0: He was reportedly getting paid $2 million. $2 million.
2: It's about $2 million too much.
1: He couldn't stay healthy for me on my fantasy team way back when. He was really good when he was well, but he was never well.
2: I liked him more as a player.
1: Yeah, I can see that. Yeah.
2: I
1: know where you're coming from.
2: I think a lot of people maybe felt that way about Ryan Clark.
0: So this is the first massive group of layoffs for ESPN in 3 years. Remember 3 years ago, David Pollack was one of the guys that was shown the door. But
1: another one of our buddies that used to come on the show, he was also shown the door.
0: The conspiracy theorist, though, was because he disrespected Nick Saban sitting next to him at the national championship game, if you remember that.
2: And then they just gave his job to Nick Saban eventually.
0: Right.
2: And paid him like three times as much as they were paying
0: David
2: Pollack.
0: Yeah, we're going to let you go, but we're going to let Nick Saban take your job just to kind of rub salt in the wound.
2: Speaking of people with the podcast, David Pollack.
0: There you go. And he's does a very good job.
2: He does. Yeah, he does.
0: It's amazing because there is life after Disney.
2: You would know.
0: Thank you, Conrad.
2: You would know.
0: I would know.
1: That's why we went to Universal after Disney. We did the four parks about this time last year.
0: The good news is that I was not let go.
2: You got to choose to leave.
0: I chose. It was under my own volition. I did not wait until Mickey called me and said, hey.
1: It was truly a Disney ending for you.
0: Yes, it was. I just kind of sailed off into the behind the castle.
2: Wouldn't that be kind of funny if that's how they did it? Hey, Pat, sorry to let you know.
0: It's kind of like
2: your
0: a robocall.
2: Your employment's been terminated.
0: It's a robocall.
1: Sorry, Pat.
2: You get to pick which character do you want to fire you.
1: Pick the cartoon voice that you would like to be terminated by.
0: Now, my checks did have Mickey on them, no lie.
2: Did they really?
0: They sure did.
2: Oh, wow. That's kind of
0: my
2: cool.
0: Disney credit card had Mickey on it. Oh, yeah.
1: I got some special. Last year when we went down there, we played golf, and I just took a bunch of the tees because they had the Mickey ears on the top. Yeah. Those are my specialties. I'm bringing one of those out. You know, a lot of money on the line. Not really. It is a special tee. I've convinced myself I hit it better. But I only have three left, so I have to be really, really careful when I use it.
0: Coming up next on Three Man Front, we'll hear from the Auburn head football coach, Alex Golish, day two SEC football.
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1: 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If you play hard and you play the game right, nobody really gets on you. 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Just play the game one way. You hit a ball in the gap, run. Boom, coming in hot.
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8: We've all been there, in a boring meeting, a long lecture, struggling to stay awake. 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Aside from the obvious, making sure you're getting enough sleep, there are a couple quick pick-me-ups that experts recommend before you take your seat. If you have time, you might try to squeeze in a quick nap, just a couple minutes even. 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Or try to pop outside for a quick walk, get your blood and your hormones pumping, splash some cold water on your face, or grab a cup of coffee, obviously. If you're not a caffeine drinker, even just taking small sips of water throughout your meeting could be enough to keep you awake. Of course, you could also make a point to engage in the meeting. You're not likely to fall asleep while you're actually talking. I'm Dr. Sanjay Gupta, helping you live a better life.
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0: Auburn is about to take center stage in the main room there in Tampa, Florida. Alex Golish will be meeting with the media momentarily. We'll hear his thoughts on the Auburn Tigers for the 2026 season. We'll bring you those comments in their entirety coming up moments from now from Tampa, Florida, day two of SEC football media days. 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
1: Yeah, getting ready for Alex Golish as he takes the stage, the Auburn head coach, and he has been very open with his time and sharing with the media and getting his message out there, but I'm sure we'll get more of that today, maybe some more pointed comments about the upcoming season and specifics. And I'm sure one of the other questions, and we kind of highlighted some of the things, Pat, that we thought he'd be asked, but one of the other questions, how do you measure success in year one, some of these 30,000 foots, but you got to be responsible in asking them. And I'm sure that the NIL with the game with Baylor will come up. And that will be something that will be asked about as far as the locker room. How are those funds distributed? How do we decide who's getting those monies, if you will? I don't know where everybody is on Alex Golish. I know that there was some buzz and everybody's saying favorable things, but as far as wins and losses, I don't know what that's going to look like when we get our vote on Friday.
0: Yeah, I think Auburn is one of those teams, just like we talked about yesterday, about muscle memory for a lot of people. It's just very difficult not to put Alabama in your top three or four teams, I think, because of what has happened over the last 5 years. And that's not Alex Golish's fault. I think Auburn is going to fall that 9, 10, 11 in regards to the way people are going to vote just because they haven't seen it in so long, an Auburn football team that has finished above 500.
1: Yeah, the stat that I saw with the 10 points or less, Auburn is like 3-17 in games decided by 10 points. It's a crazy stat that is horrible if you're an Auburn fan. So many close losses.
0: And just like the fact that Mizzou, Eli Drinkwitz will run his mouth all day long in regards to whatever else he wants to talk about, but his team is 0-16 against teams with a 500 record or better in the SEC. He has yet to beat a team in the SEC that had an above 500 record in SEC play. So, you know, until he does that, I think Mizzou will continue to be voted upon as one of those teams, you know, anywhere from 9-12. They're going to have to show me. Being from the Show Me State, they need to show people that this football team is heading in the right direction.
1: Yeah, and just for the sake of it, at least the Auburn fans have one of those games that's in the balance late where your team actually does enough to win the football game. Not enough to try not to lose the football game or just to make the mistakes that we saw that cost the Tigers time and time again, not only last season, but also in the previous year under Hugh Freeze and two seasons under Brian Harsin.
0: As we're awaiting Alex Golish in the main room there in Tampa, reminder, we've already heard from Kirby Smart. Clark Lee will be in the main room at 12:35, Shane Beamer at 1:55. Then tomorrow, bright and early, getting things started, just like this morning, it was Kirby Smart, now Kalen DeBoer. But he's going to be in the main room about 40 minutes prior to what Kirby was today. He's going to get things going at 8:05 in the morning. Then John Sumrall at 9:30, Pete Golding at 12:30, Mike Elko at 1:55. So these next few days in Tampa are going to ramp up big time with big time names, big time programs, a lot of conversation with these teams.
1: Yeah, I'm about to hear a head coach who was born in Moscow, Russia, back in 1984, moved to Brooklyn with his family, still fluent in Russian. Have you heard him speak any Russian yet?
0: I have not.
1: I have not either. It says here that he's still fluent, which I would imagine, and an Ohio State graduate. From good old 2006.
0: And his wife's from Arkansas.
1: That's right.
0: I think Fort Smith.
1: And a good golfer.
0: I think that's where where she's from. All right, let's go. Tampa, Florida. Here's Alex Golish at the podium.
2: All right. Thank you, Commissioner Sankey. Appreciate the introduction. I am humbled and grateful to have been named the head football coach at Auburn University 7 months ago, and it has been an incredible journey up until this point. Thankful to be back in Tampa. We spent just over 3 years here and met some incredible people here, some dear friends. Still, this community was incredible to my family. And I am really, really thankful for my time here, the way we got treated and the commitment that was made to us here in Tampa. Thankful to Dr. Roberts and our administration and them welcoming us to Auburn, what they've done for us through these first 7 months and giving us the ability to go hire an elite staff, giving us the ability to go build the way we need to. Thankful to John Cohen for bringing me to Auburn, our board of trustees that continues to pour into our program. Beyond thankful to the Auburn family for welcoming us, welcoming my family, and even as late as last night, spending time here in Tampa with a bunch of alums and people that care deeply about Auburn here down in Florida and all over this state. That was a neat event, and thankful to the donors across the country that I've had a chance to go meet from the time I got there, spent a bunch of time in May. Man, the love for Auburn around the country is incredible, and thankful to their support, their continued investment in our program. Thankful to our staff. John gave us the ability to go hire the most incredible staff that I've ever been a part of. Every time I walk out of our staff meetings, I'm just wowed by the professionals that are in there, the men and women that we were able to bring into this program to help us build Auburn back to where it belongs. Thankful to their families and the close to 100 families that chose to move to Auburn and join us in building this new era of Auburn football. Grateful to the wives, the kids, and how many people picked their lives up and came with us that believe in our vision, believed in myself, and believed in what we're doing. More than anything else, I'm thankful to our players, the almost 70 that chose to stay, and then the 40 that came in, and thankful for what they've done. Change is hard. Change is incredibly hard in this day and age, and these guys have embraced the change. And when you come in and things are different, things are not what they're used to, the expectations, standards are different than maybe things that people want. The ability to buy in and continuously fight for what needs to be done. I'm beyond grateful to our kids in our program. We are 2 weeks away from camp, actually today, report 2 weeks from today, and we're going to go into getting ready for week one in the Aflac kickoff game against Baylor. Grateful to be a part of that in Atlanta. Grateful to get in front of our fans in Atlanta. We've got an incredible alumni base. It's going to be an incredible Auburn crowd. Thankful for Aflac for having us in the game. You combine that with 9 SEC games, and we feel like we're set up to have one of the best schedules in the country and an incredibly tough slate to get through for the year that we're beyond excited about. This 2 weeks from camp, we've had a 6-month buildup. Spent a month assembling a roster, retaining a roster, and we've had a 6-month buildup to get to this point. I get giddy thinking about starting football. It's the 3 weeks of the year where the doors are shut, you're with your players, with your staff, and you get to play ball. And that's the part I'm most excited about. You talk about a 6-month buildup, we went through an incredibly hard winter. We made it hard intentionally. We pushed as hard as you can to the limit to get ourselves ready for spring. We went through a long, long, long, hard spring. Talked to our players, and they would tell you it was about as hard as anything they've gone through as it needed to be. And it was hard in a lot of ways. It was the start of building an identity, and it was the start of building and changing a culture that's standard-based where everything we do is at an elite level. And then we went into the summer, and the summer was all about yes, getting physically and mentally stronger, bigger, faster, but as much as anything else is the ability for us to connect as a team. And as you put together 115 guys that haven't been together and a brand new staff, the ability to connect and work through things and get to know each other is the difference of how the season ends up playing out. Can these guys communicate? Can these guys truly learn to grow and love each other and truly form a brotherhood? We got 2 weeks left to get into camp and be able to get after it. The biggest question I've gotten as I've gone through this journey the last 7 months is, man, what's a successful year one look like? And what? How do you gauge it? And what are your goals? And I don't really have any goals other than laying a foundation for what Auburn football is going to be for years to come. And that starts with building an identity. And this word identity is the only thing we've talked about as a program. And what does that look like for us? What is the identity of our program? Who are we when people sit down and watch us play on Saturdays? And the identities is one thing for me to talk about. It's one thing for me to preach. It's one thing for me to hold a standard in every aspect of our program, and it's another for our kids to embrace it and live it. And the first piece of this identity that we've hammered home is the ability to be physically and mentally tough. That's what Auburn football was built on. Physical and mental toughness. The ability to be the most violent football team on the field every Saturday. Violent. I think that's something you can watch and see. It's something that you can look and say, man, this is a physically and mentally tough football team. A football team that's connected. Guys score. Do they celebrate together? Guys make mistakes. Do people pick them up? Create an explosive on defense. Is everybody in there celebrating together? A group that's connected, a group that communicates extremely well, a group that plays for each other, a group that has leadership. Got to have the ability to lead, and it has to come from the guys on the field. I've always said that if a team is coach-led, you'll max out at a level or at a point. When a team is player-led and it's player-driven, you win championships. That's as hard of an objective to reach right now in college football as you can ever imagine, but the ability to lead and then the ability for guys to follow. We've spent a lot of time building leaders. It's got to be the guys on the football field. And a team that's incredibly detailed. We talk about winning in the margins. You watch a team play, and are they detailed in what they do? Is situational football look like the way it's supposed to? Third down, fourth down. Special teams, detail in special teams, ball security, red zone offense, tight zone offense, goal line offense, 2 minute offense, 4 minute offense, 4 minute defense, 2 minute defense, red zone defense, tight zone defense, goal line defense. Are you detailed in the margins that win football games? That's what I want our identity to be. If we can leave year one and we have a foundation that's built on our identity, I would tell you it's a successful year one. We have fought like crazy to build a process-driven program where we worry about winning day to day. My job is to set standards in every aspect of our program. It's our players' job to uphold those standards and live them every single day. That's what we've worked on for 7 months. In 2 weeks, we get to go strap it on, continue to build on our identity. And like I said, I'm beyond excited to go kick it off in Atlanta in the Aflac Kickoff Classic. So I'll open it up to questions.
3: Thank you, Coach Golish. If you have a question, raise your hand. We have Patrick, Aaron, and Ellie. We'll go ahead and start right here in the front. AP, right here to our left, Coach.
4: Hi, Coach. Good morning. AP Stidham of AP As We See It. Coach, can you tell our audience why you selected these three players to bring to SEC Media Days? And you can make a few comments about them.
2: Absolutely. You know, we talk about identity and everything that I want this program to be and everything that we represent. There could have been a bunch of guys that we picked. These three guys represent every single day this identity that I talk about, represent the standards that we live every single day. Start with Champ Anthony. Champ is a young man that has overcome about as much as anybody in our program. A young man that came from junior college, came in, won a job, was a captain, and has had two seasons get cut short by a broken leg and then a broken leg. And a young man since the day I got there has once stood on the table for being at Auburn, leading the right way, bringing others with him on both sides of the ball, on top of being a high-end football player that can play all five spots in the back end, and has said over and over again, Coach, just find a way to get me on the field and I'll do everything in my power to help Auburn win football games. Inspirational in every way. He's the first guy I see every morning when I walk in the building, rehabbing to get right. He's finally cleared. He's ready to rock and roll. He's a guy that in spring, when he couldn't go, literally I'd have to pull him off the field because he's out there coaching his tail off. And Champ represents everything you want an Auburn man to be, overcoming adversity. And I just absolutely can't wait for him to have the year that he deserves to have. Alex McPherson, our kicker, and is the only specialist here at SEC Media Day, as it got pointed out to me. And Alex is another young man that has had an incredibly successful career at Auburn. As an Alabama kid that grew up dreaming of playing at Auburn, another young man since the day I got there said, Coach, I just want to do everything in my power to go win at Auburn. And a young man whose 2024 year got cut short, his story has been highly publicized, talk about overcoming adversity, really shouldn't be playing football, and continues to fight through to be one of the best kickers in the history of Auburn. But at the same time, represents everything you want an Auburn man to be. He's a young man that in winter workouts, talked to the trainers, our doctors. I told his position coach, listen, like this winter workout thing, like this is about to be as grueling as anything that these guys have ever gone through. I need Alex to make field goals. Like, let's kind of have him go over there, work out kind of on his own. I went up to Alex. I said, listen, dude, like, you're not going to go through this. And you should have seen the look on Alex's face. He's like, I'm not a kicker. I play football here. And as late as yesterday morning at 7 a.m. when he lifted with the developmental group, he's out there running with the skill guys. This is a kicker that we need to make field goals, refuses to do anything other than what everybody else is doing. You talk about our identity, physically and mentally tough, leader. His process is elite, and what he does and how he does it. Almost a 90% field goal guy in his career here. He's another guy that I'm so excited about watching his senior year and seeing him help us win football games because of the way that he's bought in and his process and identity of our football program. And Alex McPherson is an Auburn man as they come. And you talk about Byron Brown, and Byron is a young man that I've known since he was an 18-year-old redshirt freshman that has grown through these 4 years into one of the best football players I've ever been around. Again, you talk about identity, and you talk about process-driven, and you talk about player-led. Young man that has not only developed as a player to become a complete quarterback, but a guy that has developed as a leader. And I've always said this, and I've been fortunate over the last 10 years to be around some special quarterbacks. When your quarterback can be one of the toughest guys on the team, could be one of the hardest workers on the team, could have the most elite process on the team, on top of being one of the best leaders on the team, when it's driven by that quarterback, by the guy that touches the ball every single snap, and both the offense and the defensive guys can point to him and say, that's who we follow, you can do something special. And Byron Brown represents everything that's right about Auburn football and the identity that we're building. And a guy that went into the portal after last season, and you talk about a couple of days where you sit there and you cringe like, man, everybody in the country is going after this kid, and the kid that showed up in Auburn and said, man, what do we got to do to go win? Makes obviously me feel good, gives me a level of confidence going into the season that we're led by that guy, and a guy that's worked extremely hard to embrace the guys that were already at Auburn, the guys that transferred in, just everything you could ever want in a young man, in a quarterback, both physically and off the field. That's why these three guys, all seniors, all representing what we want our identity to be, and three guys that by the time they get done, hopefully in late January, that are going to be Auburn men for life, that represent everything that's right about the Auburn family.
3: Okay, we're going to stay in the center aisle.
5: Michael Giddens, War Report, Auburn. Coach, bringing your quarterback gives you a jump start on implementing the types of things you're going to want to do offensively. But at the end of the day, if at the end of the season we're talking about Byron Brown as one of the best quarterbacks in the country, what things have to happen between now and then to help make that a reality for Byron and help Auburn achieve their goals on the field this season?
2: Yeah, well, Byron Brown is one of the best quarterbacks in the country, and he's shown that over the years. What's got to happen for Byron is he's just got to continue to be him every single day. And what gives him confidence is everything that we've preached from day one. It's your daily process. It's how you come in that building. It's how you treat people. It's how you take care of your body. It's how you show up to work. It's truly how your locker looks, how you approach getting on the field, off the field, how you communicate on the sideline, on top of how you actually work when it's time to go to work. And Byron's just got to be him. The confidence that he's going to be the best version of him every single day should give confidence to everybody around him, players, coaches, support staff. And ultimately, if he's the best version of him every single day, we'll get to where we got to get to on the field.
0: That is Alex Golish. We will continue to monitor the Q&A.
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13: Back in 2019, I made a documentary for HBO called One Nation Under Stress. And what was true then is still true now. Money and financial problems are consistently ranked as the number one cause of stress in the United States. And a brand new study out of the Mayo Clinic found that worrying about money may age the heart even faster than traditional risk factors. Unlike an acute stressor, such as a short-term work deadline or a brief illness, financial strain is often chronic and ongoing. And because money affects so many aspects of daily life, financial stress can be difficult to escape. Even so, financial stress does not mean you're doomed, just means you need to double down on the things you know are good for heart health: diet, exercise, sleep, and of course, not smoking. I'm Dr. Sanjay Gupta, helping you live a better life.
14: Josh Montgomery.
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15: Is it me or is Tom Brady starting to tarnish his great legacy? Why do we need to see him all up in the commercials, all up at Fanatics Fest? Now he's going to get involved potentially in WrestleMania. I mean, I'm old enough to remember when Tom Brady was winning Super Bowl after Super Bowl after Super Bowl. I'd like to remember him like that. What is Tom Brady doing? Don't get involved with any of this other nonsense. I'm Sal Licata.
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0: 11 o'clock, day two, SEC Media Days live in Tampa. We'll continue with Auburn head coach Alex Golish as he is addressing members of the media there in Tampa. 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Auburn head coach Alex Golish continuing with members of the media.
1: Hey, Coach, this is Reagan Scarta of Inside Arkansas. At Tennessee, your offense became known for creating explosive plays. Now that you're at Auburn, what's the biggest key to bringing that same level of success to production there?
2: Yeah, Reagan, I think offensive football is about finding matchups in space, and we choose to do it really, really quickly. As we've evolved offensively and as we have to continue to evolve offensively, we've got to use these next 3 weeks once we get into camp to truly figure out who are our playmakers, put them in the best positions to create the best matchups, and do it really, really fast. And if we continue to do that, we've got the right staff to figure it out. We've got a bunch of guys that are familiar with the system. We've got a bunch of guys that we brought in that are getting familiar with the system, but we need to use those 3 weeks to truly identify formationally how we do that, which guys can help, because we want to use as many as can help us, and then getting them in space. And that's in the run game and the pass game. For us, everything starts with the ability to run the football, and it sets up everything else, but it's the players in the right formations to then be able to create explosives, because the matchups and the space allows you to do so. It's on us to put them in the right positions. It's on the guys to go execute at a high clip, and we're going to need every single day of those 3 weeks of camp before we start getting ready for Baylor to be able to identify that and then detail it out.
3: Coach, we're going to go to the middle section over on our right hand side.
4: Hi, Olivia Eisenhower, WCJB Gainesville. In a conference that has so many new faces this season, you're one of a few taking that American to SEC pipeline. Can you speak a little bit more on that relationship with John Summerall and a rematch that'll be all SEC this year?
2: Yeah, Olivia. You know, John and I obviously competed against each other for a couple of years in the American. Got to know John well. I respect how he works. I respect his approach. I think works as hard as anybody. His players believe in him, which is what you can see when you turn the film on, when you play against them. But I think smart, tough, gritty, and that's what his teams are. That's what he's always been as a coach. Got a ton of respect for him. We've got a long ways before we get to that week three matchup, but boy, it'll be fun at Jordan-Hare week three, Saturday night.
3: Okay, we'll be down in front here, second row.
5: Hey, Coach, Daryl Daprich, Locked On Auburn. Professional Football Focus just put out a stat that other than West Virginia, your teams go faster than anybody in the country as far as running your offense. What does that conversation look like with DJ Durkin, and how maybe defensively he has to adjust and atone for that?
2: Hey, Daryl, that's a great question. You know, I think what's fascinating about college football, and specifically our league, you look at our schedule, our out-of-conference, and then certainly in the SEC, half of our schedule you're playing teams that are, at least going into the season, that are playing with a high level of tempo. The goal has never been to be the fastest team in the country or top anything. the goal is to play as efficiently and quickly as you can while executing with an elite level of detail. So for our defensive staff, it's what you want to get ready. It's way easier to get ready for a tempo offense and then be able to slow it down where you've got a little bit more time to get lined up, identify things, communicate, than the other way around where you're playing against a slow down offense. And then when it's time to play an up-tempo offense, now you got to change how you practice, or you got to change how a scout team or multiple scout teams have got to operate. So for our defense to be able to go play against our offense every single spring practice, every single fall camp practice, and then the ability to wind it back when you have to, I think is way easier than the inverse of that. And so it's been really good for our defense. Again, it's going to be six games, at least as of right now, going in, where that's the prep that we need defensively. And so for Dirk and that defensive staff, it's the best thing I think that you could possibly have, is being able to see that in practice every single day and having answers, because it is. You call it different. You practice it differently. So to be able to have answers ahead of time going into the season is absolutely huge.
3: Coach will go in front of me, about three rows back on the aisle.
6: Morning, Coach. Whitman Clark from Tide 100.9. Coming into your first season, what would you say is the Alex Golish definition of success this year? Is it a certain win number? Is it beating your rivals in Alabama and Georgia? Is it making the college football playoff? What is your set goal or definition of success going into 2026?
2: Yeah, Whitman. So I don't set goals. I've always thought that's like a little bit like New Year's resolutions. They usually work for a little bit and then you kind of keep it moving. I set standards. We set standards as a program. Our standard is to be the best version of us every single day. The standard when I got to Auburn was to get as good as we possibly can, as fast as we can. How do we do that? By our daily process, by how we attack every single day, by the standards within that program that, like I talked about earlier, that as they become upheld by our players and it becomes player driven, then those standards become reality, become a way of life every single day within the program. I think a successful year one, as I mentioned earlier, is if we can leave year one and have a foundation of who we are, our identity, proof of concept offensively, defensively, so we can continue to recruit to that identity. Right now, we've recruited extremely well. It's a huge credit to our staff, huge credit to our recruiting staff, scouting staff, personnel staff, full-time staff, everybody involved. We're sitting with a top 10 class in the country with zero proof of concept, with a year behind a majority of our league. Now, if you can show proof of concept and lay a foundation for what Auburn football looks like moving forward, then you can continue to recruit and, just as importantly, really more importantly, retain to that and develop within your program underneath this umbrella of what our identity is year in, year out. That's how you build a consistent football program. And so year one, that foundation's got to be laid. And what that looks like in win totals will be determined by what we've done the last 7 months and what we do in the next 6 weeks leading up to this week one. The wins will take care of themselves as long as our identity is what it is. If we are physically and mentally tough, if we are detailed, if we are player-led, if we are connected as a team, we win in the margins, if we take care of what we have to take care of from a detail standpoint, I love where our talent is. We're plenty talented enough to go win every single game. This is a really, really talented league with elite players and elite coaches. And so what wins football games? The teams that can play on Saturdays and score one more point than the other because they have a true identity of who they are. Year one will be successful if we leave it and we know exactly who we are and we've got proof of concept to continue to build to.
3: I have one final question in the middle aisle.
7: Coach, Ryan Shapiro, Columbia, Missourian. You picked up a couple of big wins last season at USF. This year, you've got a pretty tough road schedule. What makes you confident in your team, in your system, to go in to places like Knoxville and Tuscaloosa to pick up a couple of wins and build that foundation that you're speaking on?
2: Yeah, Ryan, what gives you confidence is the ability to go into every single day and continue to perfect our process. I think confidence comes, real confidence, not fake confidence, but real, authentic, genuine confidence comes from elite-level process day in, day out. As coaches, as players, the ability to walk into a Saturday morning, Saturday afternoon, Saturday night, especially in some of the best environments in the entire country, and know that the amount of work that's been put in is what's prepared me for this moment. And that's truly the day-to-day of how we operate. I said going into the summer, we can't waste a day. The confidence comes from not wasting a day. The confidence comes from knowing that you never cheated your process. And that's individually as players, as coaches, as support staff, day in, day out. Because you're right, to go win in some of the best environments in college football, that's why you want to coach in this league. That's why you want to play in this league, because of that. And the confidence comes truly from your day-to-day process.
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8: That is Coach Alex Golish. 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
8: 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I mean, it was a very good Q&A with Coach Alex Golish. We will recap what we've heard over the last 45 minutes from Coach Golish. A reminder, tomorrow morning at 8:05, Coach Kalen DeBoer, the Alabama Crimson Tide, they will be down in Tampa, Florida. We will have those comments as well. We roll on day two, SEC Football Media Days.
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15: As a parent, when you send your kid off to school in the morning, you know that they're going to be learning, they're going to be spending time with their friends, but new study out of UCSF found adolescents are spending an average of 70 minutes of their school day on their phones. Now, some kids will say they need their phones to help with schoolwork, but this study found that they were spending the vast majority of their screen time on TikTok, Instagram, and Snapchat, not really apps that you're going to be turning to for homework help. Now, the study's lead author said, "Don't blame kids for using their phones at school. Teach them how to resist them. Focus on what they'd get by putting them aside rather than what you're taking away. Explain how phones could hurt their academic performance, and also remind them of this. Nothing takes the place of real face-to-face friendships." I'm Dr. Sanjay Gupta, helping you live a better life.
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0: 11-16, day two, SEC Media Days. We just heard from Auburn's first-year head coach, Alex Golish, addressing the media. Pat, anything that grabbed you right away from his comments?
1: Yeah, I mean, he started off by basically telling everybody, you know, hey, what does a successful year look like at Auburn in year one? He says, I don't have any goals other than laying a foundation for what our football is going to be for years to come. So, in other words, doesn't really have, okay, well, this is our goal in year one. We're going to go 5 wins, 6 wins, 7 wins. It's like, you know what? We need to have a successful year by laying the foundation for years to come. He also talked about the identity of the football team. He says, the identity is one thing for me to talk about. The first piece of this identity means the ability to physically and mentally tough, the ability to be the most violent football team on the field every Saturday. He also says that he doesn't have, I love this quote, by the way. He says he doesn't have goals. He said they're like New Year's resolutions. They usually work for a little bit, and then you keep moving.
0: No, your goal is your daily goal, and that's your process, and that's something that he keeps talking about, is that daily process and you being the best version of you. And talking about quarterback Byron Brown on and when he was asked, what would it take? What does that need to look like between now and the season for him to be one of the best quarterbacks in the country? I thought Alex Golish had a great comment. He said, well, first of all, he is one of the best coaches in college football. But just talking about what Byron Brown brings every single day and what he means to that locker room, what he means to that offense, and what he means to a head coach and offensive staff that know that they can trust a guy. And he's going to make the right decisions and what he's been coached to do.
1: So a very extended conversation there with Alex Golish. You know, when we've interviewed him on this show.
0: He was awesome.
1: Just outstanding interviews.
0: He and Sumrall. Sumrall was great, too.
1: Yeah, very much so. Also this morning, Kirby Smart, he started things off this morning. He was asked about Commissioner Greg Sankey's comments on the SEC breakaway this morning on ESPN before he got to the big room. This is what he had to say about the SEC potentially breaking away.
2: Yeah, I've actually been saying that for a long time to our president and our administrators that, you know, my frustration is I sit in a meeting, and so many times I sit in a meeting, and I learned this, I think, 11 years ago, my first SEC head coaches meeting. I had a coach tell me, we will not get anything done in these meetings because we don't have any power or any control. We sit and say what we want, but that doesn't necessarily come to fruition. So I've learned that, you know, until we get governance and we have someone that actually has the power to make decisions, or we can make decisions within our own community, we're not going to have much control. And that's unfortunate, but that's where we sit right now. And if that's the best alternative to get everybody playing by the same rules, then I would want to do that.
1: He has been one of the most outspoken head coaches in the SEC about the SEC potentially breaking away and doing their own thing. He also had a great quote about Gunnar Stockton. I remember I was telling the story about Gunnar Stockton leading from the front, where he was actually going down the Ocoee River there in the state of North Carolina on a rafting trip, that a leadership program that Kirby Smart took some of the players up there, and he was in the front of the boat, even though that most potentially the person in the front was going to be flipped over and into the river. He says, we can't get the guy to talk half the time, but he leads from the front. He takes hits. He embodies everything our program is about: toughness, culture, and the love for this university. So very high praise from Kirby Smart about Gunnar Stockton. Meanwhile, a little fun moment that took place as he departed the main room. He went off into the radio room and TV room, and a local reporter there in Baton Rouge, take a listen to the question and answer to Kirby Smart.
3: Chesta Boucher with NBC 33 in Baton Rouge. You and Lane Kiffin seem to have a special friendship. He takes over there at LSU. Your thoughts on him being the head coach there, and also what is the group chat like with all the coaches, and especially with Lane being the troll that he is?
4: Troll? I don't even know what troll means. People say that all the time. Can you define what a troll is for me, please? I don't really know. I need to understand that better.
3: A troll just means kind of poking fun. He likes to stir the pot.
4: Yep, that's him. but he would say I look like a troll. So I wanted to make sure it wasn't defined by appearance, because certainly he is the Adonis of all college football coaches.
1: And Kirby would know, because Kirby played that infamous pickleball match.
0: I like how he said he's the Adonis.
1: Where Lane was playing with his shirt off.
5: Wait, what?
1: He played with his shirt off. I mean, he was chiseled. He looked like Adonis. Meanwhile, Kirby was wearing his T-shirt.
0: I think that Lane gets some good-natured ribbing from guys like Kirby. It's like, how old are you, man? What are you trying to look like? What are you doing? I'm sure that there's a lot of that probably goes on. But Kirby, don't try to sell anybody out here. You don't know what a troll is, like what trolling is. Oh, man. Oh, golly shucks. Never heard that one before. You knew exactly what it was. I thought she gave a great answer.
5: Yeah, and I was hoping that her response would have been Lane Kiffin. It's like, can you define what a troll is? Yes, it's Lane Kiffin. Yeah.
1: See, Lane Kiffin.
0: It's the anthill kicker. It's the pot stirrer.
5: Yes.
0: It's the fuse lighter.
1: Mm. Yeah. Lane will have everybody eating out of his hands on Thursday.
0: You think he, yeah. I saw somebody at church the other day, and they were, I mean, this guy looks sharp. Amos, if you're listening to the show, you look great. But I was like, man, that would be great if Lane Kiffin wore that. It was like a tailored white sport coat, had some purple trim to it. Oh, yeah. It looked good, Molly.
6: What do you think he's going to wear?
0: Oh, I think he probably just goes basic, don't you? Do you think he goes gold tie? Does he do collegiate stripe tie? Does he go solid?
6: I like to think in some alternate universe, he contacted the lady that does Kim Mulkey's outfits and gets him a special tie.
1: I think he wears a bolo tie.
0: A bolo?
1: Mm-hmm.
0: In honor of Sark, who's going to be bookending the day.
1: Yeah.
0: Lane gets it started, and you got Sark.
1: Yeah, so something. I'm wearing this in honor of my good friend Steve Sarkisian because Texas is going to be picked to win the league, so I'm going to wear a bolo tie.
0: Never could see Lane in a bow tie, though.
6: No.
0: He doesn't seem the bow tie type. I mean, heck, do you have to wear a tie? We saw Eli yesterday. His tie was off. He had like a Kliakoff working near the collar. Somebody get a little wrinkle release. Hit that with an iron.
1: So it was interesting yesterday afternoon. One of the major topics yesterday, day one of media days, because let's be honest, the rest of the coaches, pretty boring, except for this comment from Josh Heupel. This was kind of the wrapping up the day. This is in the spirit of what you just heard from Kirby talking about trolls. Take a listen to what Heupel had to say about how East Tennessee better be ready for Lane Kiffin. Well, hold on. We'll have that in just 1 second. My bad. I was jumping the gun. My mistakes.
0: East Tennessee better be ready for Lane Kiffin.
1: Yeah. Okay. Now we're ready. Here's Josh Heupel yesterday on Lane Kiffin's return to Knoxville.
7: Certainly hope our fan base hasn't cooled off. So,

0: slap on the hand?
1: No, I don't think they.
0: You don't think anybody even commented to him?
1: No, not at all.
0: After what we're going to get in Oxford, well, first of all, that will tell everything.
2: I mean, you don't want anybody to get hurt, but I think if you're the SEC, you want as much attention on those games as
1: possible. Are you kidding me?
2: I mean, you want people to
1: ramp that up. That must see TV.
0: Something tells me the trip that LSU is going to take to Oxford, that early part of the season in prime time, the much anticipated, that is going to set in motion league-wide protocols that we're going to have from that point on. I think that's what we're going to get from that game.
2: You think it's going to be that bad?
0: Hopefully not a loss of life.
2: I don't think it's going to be as bad as people are. I think it's going to be crazy. I don't think it's going to be like...
0: It's going to be bad.
2: Violent riots like people are acting like it's going to be. I could be wrong, though.
1: I mean, I definitely think that there will be, just like any time LSU. I mean, folks got to remember, LSU, Ole Miss hates LSU.
0: Yeah, why would this simmer down? I'm not going at you. I'm just saying, like, why would this simmer down?
1: I mean, at baseball games, you got people, like, cold cocking people in the stands.
0: Your arrival, you're both going to be projected to be top four teams, I would think. In the SEC,
1: we get lost over here, but I can tell you that
0: it's going to be the rivalry, an expletive show storm.
1: I mean, it is the equivalent of, yes, their number one rival is Mississippi State, but LSU is right there on the cusp, just like for Alabama fans, it's Auburn and Tennessee is right there.
0: Yeah, you've been tailgating in the Grove. You've been hanging out. Yep. And then all of a sudden you see that LSU team bus roll up, former coach, your former coaches, some of your former players. You take another sip and then that's all. Let's go.
1: Coming up next, we will talk to OutKick and Fox News's great college football reporter, Trey Wallace. He is sat down at our location there in Tampa. We will talk to him next about a myriad of topics around college football. That's next on Three Man Front.
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0: cooped up.
1: We've all been there, in a boring meeting, a long lecture, struggling to stay awake. No matter how hard you try, you nod off, and that is never a good look. Aside from the obvious, making sure you're getting enough sleep, there are a couple quick pick-me-ups that experts recommend before you take your seat. If you have time, you might try to squeeze in a quick nap, just a couple minutes even. That can increase your alertness. Or try to pop outside for a quick walk, get your blood and your hormones pumping, splash some cold water on your face, or grab a cup of coffee, obviously. If you're not a caffeine drinker, even just taking small sips of water throughout your meeting could be enough to keep you awake. Of course, you could also make a point to engage in the meeting. You're not likely to fall asleep while you're actually talking. I'm Dr. Sanjay Gupta, helping you live a better life.
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3: Joining us live on our set there in Tampa, Florida, he is looking dapper in that blue. What would you say that shirt is, Landrum, as you're looking at it? That is kind of a
2: pastel. Well, he's got some pastels working, which is great with his skin tone.
3: Yeah, it does look good.
2: That's... No, it just screams, you know what, I'm here, I can be serious, but if you guys want to have some fun, I'm not too uptight. That's what that says to me.
3: It looks like he's want to go one of those little pontoon boat rides around the bay.
2: You look fantastic. Yeah, a little booze cruise later on.
3: Yeah, what's going on, Trey? How are you?
4: Guys, I don't know. I'm going to go play some croquet later. maybe a little pickleball. Yes. Get down here with the old folks, have a little fun. I might even take a river cruise later on just to get the full feel of this place. I'll be in bed by, dinner will be at 5.
2: Yes.
4: I'll be in bed by 7.
3: You going to Piccadilly? Is that where you're going at 5?
4: Ma'am, Piccadilly was the spot growing up.
2: Speaking of that, is that where...
4: My grandfather used to take me to Piccadilly all the time.
2: Piccadilly was so good. You had Morrison's back in the day. I don't know if you remember that one.
4: Too.
2: But
4: yeah.
2: Is Tampa, is that where they filmed the movie Cocoon?
4: Man, that's a good point.
3: I don't know.
4: I have no idea.
3: You know,
4: a lot of crazy movies filmed here.
3: I think, what was the movie that they filmed down in your old neck of the woods, down in Mobile? Was it The Invasion of the Body Snatchers or something?
4: No, it was that weird movie by, man.
3: Now you know what I'm talking about?
4: Yes. No, I do. It was filmed at the Indian reservation place, KOA, whatever it's called down there.
2: Okay.
4: Yeah, I know what you're talking about. It was like the end of the world was coming and people were disappearing and all that.
3: Yeah.
4: It's new. It was like a new one.
2: By the way, did you guys ever find that leprechaun?
4: No, the leprechaun has not been found.
2: Okay.
4: But that's okay. He's living up in the trees in Pritchard. So we're good. Yeah.
2: It's not bothering anybody.
3: So
4: that's
3: see, we make Trey go all the way to Tampa to have this conversation about movies in South Alabama.
4: I could go on for days of movies in South Alabama. I mean,
2: Film Alabama.
3: Yeah.
4: Right. Film Alabama. Come to Birmingham. Come to Mobile. Do what you got to do. So it is what it is. And we had that dumb movie with Reese Witherspoon.
2: But there was one. Oh, no. There was a Steven Seagal movie that was filmed down there with a battleship. Under Siege. There it is.
3: Yeah.
4: Man,
2: that's not the weird movie Pat was talking about.
3: No.
4: This one, no. Pat was talking about some.
2: You got to wait for your parents to go to bed and watch it.
4: Yeah, that's exactly right.
3: That was those Cinemax days on Friday night late.
2: Well, we called it Cinemax,
4: days. Go out there and just fiddle with the box and you get Cinemax late night.
3: No,
4: yeah, that's not what we're talking about.
3: Hey. No. All right, Trey, you're a boots on the ground. You're at the epicenter of college football.
4: Yep.
3: Tell us what's going on. Is the SEC about to secede from the NCAA?
4: Yeah, I mean, I think that they aren't bluffing. Guys, I think that they are – this conversation has also been going on for about 18 months now in some form or fashion. So it's not new. While it might be new to some of the people out there that are maybe hearing it for the first or second time, essentially, there's always been a backup plan, per se. Now, that changes every so often. You guys know that. But I think that – you know, when Greg Sankey gets up there and he essentially says, we're not bluffing here, you know, that this is a part of the conversation, you believe him because this is actually going on. Like, you know, and they're having to do this because we don't know what's about to happen over the next 2.5 weeks in Washington. And I think to me, it stands out a lot, especially with the stuff that came out yesterday from one side. I won't say which side, but one side where they're talking about, you know, if you go independent, if you leave a conference, you got to go independent for 5 years. That was the most ridiculous thing that I have heard in a long time. And it did make sense. I called a bunch of presidents and chancellors about it, and I'm like, yeah, this is dumbfounded. This does not make sense. So I think that the SEC is at least setting themselves up where they have a plan. And I'm not saying this can happen within a year, guys, legally. Like, there is so many hurdles that they would have to place. I brought this up with an athletic director a few days ago, and they were like, okay. You know, I'm essentially like, all right, well, what if you have a disagreement with the SEC over a player's compensation or an eligibility or whatnot? And what are you going to do? Have the University of so-and-so suing the SEC in a Birmingham courtroom? Like, you thought it was crazy now. Have your own conference members, you know, suing the conference. Like, so that's why this thing is a bit much. I think that they will eventually have an outline of how they want to go about this, who they would put in charge for this. But at the end of the day, like, they're hoping in a way that something happens with the legislation. But guys, again, you know, what was the new topic of the day? Yesterday, it was, oh, by the way, we're going to have this separate cap. It's like, wait a minute, what? Like, you need 20-some-odd million dollars to retention of your players? There's players on your roster that aren't worth $20 million. So, like, what they're doing, guys, is they're throwing stuff against the wall that's not even in the bill. These are just potential provisions, and they're acting as if this is something they're going to do. I would say just don't read into everything that you see.
2: Based on what you're hearing, Trey, are there concessions coming from either side, whether it be the SEC and the Big Ten or from the other side as far as distribution? Are they further along, maybe some folks you talked to, than they were maybe a week ago this time?
4: I think we're kind of in the same spot. And here's why I'd say that. Revisions haven't been sent to conference officials yet from the Big Ten, SEC, even ACC, Big 12. I do think that, you know, there is some wiggle room here when it comes to finances, when it comes to distribution of television rights. But again, if we're just being honest and we're taking all this stuff, we're stripping it down, does the SEC and the Big Ten want to go into business with the Big 12, ACC, Pac-12, all this? No, they don't. And I don't blame them. You know, you have to get the most money that you can. And so that comes down to television deals that fit you. And, you know, I also think at the same time, you know, can something be passed? Sure, they can try, but here's how it was brought up to me 2 days ago. Let's say you get something through the Senate, okay? But you only pass it by, let's just say, 3-4 votes, okay? Are they willing to risk taking that to the House floor to pass something, knowing that it's squeaked by in the Senate? No. So I this is going to be a complicated couple of weeks, guys. You're going to see a bunch of differing opinions. Commissioner Sankey's going to say what he has to say this week, and then Tony Petitti's going to say what he has to say next week. And I think, you know, their goals of having a vote on this before the August recess gets a little bit harder every single day when you've got stuff that's being thrown against the wall and not everybody is on the same wavelength.
0: Trey Wallace joins us live from Tampa, SEC Football Media Days, Day 2. Joins us here on the Higginbotham Hotline. All right, Trey, let's talk about the college football playoff expansion. That was another bit of conversation yesterday by Greg Sankey. We all know what happened in Destin. CFP officials met with the conference. They didn't like what they heard. I'm talking about the SEC from the CFP, about the strength of record, strength of schedule. Where are we on that? How far in the fall are we going to get before we get a conclusion of what we're going to get in 2027?
4: I still think we're in the boat where we're not going to have expansion for 2027. Yeah. Are there concessions to be made? Sure. But you heard Greg Sankey speak about this yesterday. And I don't think he was posturing. If Greg Sankey wanted to, he could posture in a completely different way. When he says, you know, we're trying, and I'm paraphrasing, but we want to do what's the best interest for what the fans and the media entities want. Okay, well, I hope you caught that second part. Media entities. He's talking about ESPN and the contract that they have right now. Because if you open this thing up, you open it up to Fox, Netflix, NBC, I mean, I could go on and on, getting in on this. Not saying that it would be all bad, because I'm under the, you know, I'm in the boat of 16 teams is what we should be at, not 24. There's not 24 teams in the country that are worthy to fight for a national championship. I'm sorry, this is not college basketball, and even then I could put up an argument. I think what you're going to see is they could potentially have a separate meeting in August next month before their scheduled meeting in September. Most conference officials that are discussing CFP have not been given what the financials would look like, guys, if they were to expand. Remember, we were supposed to have this back in June. Okay? Well, that didn't happen in June. So now you're in a spot where, all right, we're going to put all of this together, and we're going to know what we can potentially get down the road. There's a reason why Sankey said media entities yesterday. And I think at the same time, it's what's best for the sport. If you hook all these ADs up from different conferences and hook them up to a lie detector, say, what's the real reason you want to go to 24? Is it because you think your conference deserves all these different other spots? Or are you just looking to cash in? They're just looking to cash in. And that's fine. Like, I get it. I completely respect it as well. From the ACC, the Big 12, the independents, whatnot, I get it, and so on. But you can't just do it to do it. And I think that's the problem that we're running into right now, is that if you jump to 24, you're jumping the shark, man. I think there was one way that it could get done, and it's something that was probably going to, well, it was potentially going to be done back in January before the national championship, is 16 teams for a number of years, then jump to 24. Had the option for that to be able to happen. I just think that they're getting too far ahead of themselves with 24 teams. And mind you, ACC, Big 12, and others were on board with 16 teams 6 months ago. Now that story's changed, and that story's changed because they've looked at their books and said, oh my goodness, we need to generate more money now.
2: Hanging out with our friend Trey Wallace, Fox and Outkick. Our coverage from SEC Media Days in Tampa's continue here on Jocks. Trey, as far as the football on the field, Alex Golish, we've gotten your thoughts on him, but yeah, hearing him address the media today, your thoughts not only him in that role, but what you expect from he and the Tigers this season.
4: Yeah, I thought he handled himself really well. Good part about it is for Alex Golish, he's been around this before. Maybe not as a head coach per se at the SEC level, but he's done it before at the offensive coordinator position. I'm excited for Bynum. I think that Auburn has their running back situation, I think, figured out. I think defensively they're going to get it better. I think for Auburn this year, it is let's get to 8 wins and let's potentially cause a little chaos at the end of the season. I think they're good enough for 8 wins. And that's a fine goal, by the way. Like, that really is. That sets up your future. I can't say that about other teams. I would not find that acceptable for LSU or Ole Miss or A&M or for Georgia. I could go on. But that's acceptable to me for Auburn. And I know fans out there be like, oh, my gosh, 8 wins. Okay, well, be a lot better than what you've seen over the last, you know, half decade. And I think at the same time, Alex Golish is going to continue building a program at Auburn that, in my opinion, can get back into the conversation. I'm fascinated by Alex. And having known him for a while, all of this is not going to get to him. You know, the SEC Media Days is just something, you know, for him to do to check off the list and get back to Auburn and get back to work. I do think that there is a potential for success on the Plains, guys. We'll see if everything comes to fruition.
3: Trey, in regards to Texas, that seems to be the team that everybody wants to go ahead and proclaim. They're going to win the SEC. They're potentially going to win the national championship. And by the way, they got a Heisman Trophy winning quarterback. Yep. Your thoughts on Texas? What hits the pause button for you for the Longhorns?
4: Last year at this very same media day, I said Texas is going to have three losses in the season. And that came true. I think this year, guys, and I was not tooting my own horn right then. I was just speaking reality here, setting this up for you. I think Texas, it is CFP semifinal or bust for Texas.
3: Oh, wow.
4: With that roster and the amount of money that you spent, the quarterback that's back, we ain't got to go down the list for Arch, running backs, offensive line, you bring in Muschamp. Like, there's no more waiting. This is not patience for Steve Sarkisian in Austin, Texas. Like, this is go win now. And it's not just, hey, make the CFP. No, like, make the CFP semifinal. Because if you're good enough, you got a first-round bye anyways. You know, so take care of the next. I just, with all of the hype, and I get a lot of the hype comes from us in the media. I understand. That's not lost on me. But at the same time, Steve Sarkisian has run his mouth a lot this offseason. Okay? Time to go back it up now. And it's not like he's come out and proclaimed that they're going to be a national champion. He's just said a lot of stuff about other teams. And it's like, okay, if you're going to do that, you know, you're putting a target on your back. Obviously, it's already there. But I just feel like with what Texas did in the portal and the amount of money they are spending, you cannot ask your fan base anymore to accept 8, 9, 10 wins at Texas. Go out and compete. Don't be out of, I've always said this to you guys. I've been coming on with you guys for feels like 2-3 years now, and I've said be in the conversation the first week in November. Texas has got to be in that conversation, and Texas has got to go further. I'm not saying they have to win an SEC championship, okay? Because that's not a protocol. Like, you can still make the semifinals. But I've seen Texas make the semis, guys, with lesser talented teams with Quinn Ewers as the quarterback. Tell me they can't do it with Arch Manning in this loaded offense.
3: That is very true. That's our main guy, Trey Wallace, live on the scene down in Tampa. Trey, appreciate it, man. So much going on this week down in Tampa, and I'm sure we will catch up with you again very, very soon. Safe travels getting back to East Tennessee.
4: Guys, thanks for having me. I appreciate it. Y'all are holding it down here in Tampa, and I'm going to go play some croquet and have some Easter eggs.
2: Yeah, a little shuffleboard if there's time.
3: Thanks, Trey. Appreciate it very much. That's Trey Wallace from OutKick and Fox Sports joining us here on Three Man Front. We continue on. We are live at SEC Media Days in Tampa, here in Birmingham as well. As day two rolls along.
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1: Now seems as good a time as any to remind you, you don't always have to take healthy habits to the extreme. Not only are you unlikely to stick with something that's difficult, even if you can keep it up, it's probably going to be to the detriment of something else. And chances are that something else is more important. So if you're on a quest to improve your health, I promise the basics are going to take you much further. I'm talking about diet, try and be as plant-based as possible, exercise, meaning multiple rounds of cardio and strength training, and sleep. For most people, 7 to 9 hours a night. I like to think of these things as sort of a three-legged stool, right? If you're not doing any one of them, it's really hard to keep balanced with the others. The key here is you don't have to strive for perfection. Doing anything is going to be better than nothing. I'm Dr. Sanjay Gupta, helping you live a better life.
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0: 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Our coverage here on Jocks continuing from Tampa. We just heard from Trey Wallace, Fox and Outkick. Of course, Alex Golish, head coach of the Auburn Tigers, Kirby Smart, and others. 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Our viewers there on our YouTube channel there at Jocks TV. Appreciate all of those guys. Now that we're closer to football season, kind of got football on the brain as we should. 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
1: Well, there's no doubt about it. The SEC is serious about the potential of breaking away if things don't go their way over the course of the next couple of weeks. Ross Dellinger was on the Paul Feinbaum show yesterday afternoon, and Ross said that we might have an indication of where things stand by tomorrow in regards to the Protect College Sports Act. Now, Senator Schmidt from the state of Missouri, he gave a quote Friday that says they have the votes. They don't have to do anything. And he's a Republican from the state of Missouri, and he is stating that as of right now, they've got above 60. Now, Ross Dellinger told Paul yesterday on the show that they actually needed to get about 70 votes for this thing to pass. And about 24 senators come from the SEC footprint. And we already know that the SEC is not too keen on this anyway. I still think it's a very difficult process to get it passed in the Senate, not to mention the fact that once you then go to the House of Representatives, then you've got Representative Scalise from Louisiana, and you have the Speaker of the House, who is from the state of Louisiana. And both of those two gentlemen are very close to Greg Sankey and the Southeastern Conference. So they're not going to be voting.
0: No, it's going to be easy for them. Passed. But if I'm a lawmaker in the state of Texas, what am I doing there? I mean, you're danged if you do, danged if you don't. How are you voting there when more than half of your state is made up of Big 12 representation? And then you got Texas A&M and Texas, which I'm assuming those are the two big heavy hitters in the state. But I know there's political power, and that's wielded in different places. But how are you voting, seriously? I mean, we know how Ken Paxton would vote.
1: Yeah. He would go the route of Cody Campbell.
0: I think it's easy here in the state of Alabama. It's easy in the state of Louisiana. Easy in Mississippi. But some of these other states, probably not so easy when you start thinking about, golly, do I want to get reelected?
1: Yeah. We were just talking to Trey Wallace from Outkick and Fox Sports about the Texas Longhorns, and that's a great segue for our next interview coming up in about 10 minutes from now. Eric Henry, who covers the Texas Longhorns for Horns 247, he will join us live from the set there in Tampa, Florida, as we'll talk to him about the Texas Longhorns. They are not going into the final day of the SEC coverage on Thursday. But there's been a lot of buzz, a lot of people talking about Texas being the team to beat coming up when everybody votes on Thursday for the SEC media poll.
0: Rinse and repeat, copy and paste. They should, based on what they brought back and then the additions of the likes of Cam Coleman and others. Yeah, Texas should be right there. But again, it's prove it year for Sark. And I think Eric Henry, he will echo as much with the Horn faithful and put up or shut up time. And getting to a college football playoff, not going to be enough. Not with the expectations there. And then they start looking across the landscape of the league and thinking, you know what?
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12: What are the chances you are listening to this while drinking a nice hot cup of coffee? If so, don't let me stop you. For years, we've been reporting on the health benefits of coffee, and that's not going to stop today. A new study, this one out of Harvard School of Public Health, found that coffee and tea could help lower your risk of developing dementia. People who enjoyed 1 to 3 caffeinated cups a day saw the biggest impact. In addition to the caffeine, coffee contains hundreds of bioactive compounds that can influence inflammation, glucose metabolism, vascular function, and oxidative stress. It's also possible coffee drinkers might be doing other things that keep them healthy. Eating a more balanced diet, getting plenty of exercise, sleep, not smoking, or drinking too much alcohol. And finally, staying socially active. I'm Dr. Sanjay Gupta, helping you live a better life.
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15: What is the waiting for here on LeBron James and his decision? 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

0: It is 12 noon here in the great state of Alabama, lunch hour. Hope everyone's having a great Wednesday. What's today, Tuesday? See, I thought it was Wednesday because typically on Tuesday we're at Social Taco. We'll be there on Friday this week. Typically we're there on Tuesday.
1: It's Tuesday somewhere, or Wednesday somewhere, right?
0: Yes. Speaking of somewhere, let's go now to Tampa, Florida, where Eric Henry joins us from Horns 247 in his hometown of Tampa, Florida. I hate that we did not get an opportunity to go down and break bread with Eric and hang out with him. He could have shown us all the wonderful places to go eat and enjoy our time there in Tampa.
1: And that's what I heard. And he actually extended the invitation, I think, the last time he was on our show.
0: He most certainly did.
1: Eric,
0: how are you? Hope all is well.
2: All is well. I cannot complain. It's great to be back here in the Sunshine State. Certainly great to be in my hometown. And yeah, it's been a busy, you know, this event, I'm not mad at it. I don't want to be that journalist who complains about free things and whatnot. However, we could shrink it down to 3 days. We could shrink it down to three in my mind.
0: Yeah, no, listen, you're preaching to the choir there, man. I mean, we're
1: 100%. Amen, Reverend.
0: Yes, I mean, very typically, Landrum and I, we'll be out of there after the third day because typically Auburn and Alabama are done before Thursday. But see, they strategically made people like you have to stay there till Thursday because Texas, which is probably going to be the number one team in the media poll coming up at the end of the week, they want to make sure that all you people from the great state of Texas spend a little bit more money in your hometown.
2: Listen, if you want to jump right to the media poll weekend, because that's certainly been a topic of conversation here, and I don't know that Texas will be the number one team.
0: Oh,
2: in the media
0: come
2: poll.
0: On, Eric, don't do that. This is not Horns 247 you're talking to. You're talking to the folks in Birmingham, Alabama. We know it's going to be y'all.
1: Sark comes in and those white Lucchese boots.
0: Yeah, yeah. It's going to be Texas 1, Georgia 2. You know that.
2: I'm inclined to believe that, but if I may, for a cheap plug, all right, you said it's not Horns 24/7, but I will, be a good company man here and say the 24/7 sports media poll, which is voted upon by those of us
0: for
2: 24/7 sports, we had Georgia first, so I'll just be a cheap plug there.
0: Okay, all right.
1: Does Sark know this?
2: Doubtful.
0: Okay. All right, well, let's talk about this Texas team because sure. You've been keeping us updated throughout spring practice, and obviously we know one really, really good wideout that is now calling Austin home, and that's Cam Coleman. How was the spring for Cam Coleman coming over from Auburn, and how important is he going to be in this facet of the offense with Arch Manning?
2: No, there's no doubt about it, right? Cam Coleman's addition is huge. It's going to be huge for Texas to achieve the ultimate goal, which is to win a SEC title and then a national title. In terms of how the spring was, it was a little interesting in the sense that, remember, Arch Manning was limited at least during the early part of spring, right, with what he did. When they took him behind closed doors and took him the team in the bubble, who knows exactly what they did, but at least when they were practicing out front, it was mostly, kind of pitch and catch. And not even really, Arch going through the majority of, 7-on-7, 11-on-11 type stuff and in terms of the skeleton drill and all things of that nature. But those guys were attached to each other at the hip in terms of mental reps. Hey, this is how – take a look at how Ryan Wingo runs this route. Like, okay, this is kind of how I envision you, so on and so forth. They were a consistent presence together. So I only say that as to say I think if you're going to kind of measure how the spring was for Cam Coleman, you have to look at it through the prism of just – him and Arch building a rapport. If there's one thing that came out of the spring for both those guys, it's the fact that they clearly were making an effort to build a rapport.
1: In addition, Eric, to a guy like Cam Coleman, a five-star at the wideout, we stayed with the skill position. Running back, of course, that was a position in past couple of seasons. The injury bug, that has plagued Sark and that Horns team. But you get two talented guys, one that we're very familiar with, Hollywood Smothers. We remember the whole process, the courting process, we thought he was as good as done and signed at Alabama. Then we get the news that he was heading out to Austin. Your thoughts on those two additions in particular and how much they help?
2: It's going to be huge. And I remember I kind of touched on this a little bit last time I was with you guys, but I'll rehash it again for anyone who missed it. One of the biggest issues with Texas's run game last year, yes, they did not block well. Of course, everything starts up front, but and I love C.J. Baxter. I love Contravion Weisner's guys, two of the best guys to cover. But on the field last year, whether it was injuries on the part of C.J. or just not being able to force missed tackles in the case of Contravion Weisner, and Trey was up front and would tell us that, hey, kind of putting my foot in the ground, making a guy miss, not my strong suit. You don't have that issue with Hollywood Smothers and Raleigh Brown. These are two guys with a noted history of being able to force missed tackles. And I think the thing that has been missing from Steve's offense last year, was missing from Steve's offense last year, was the ability to use the running backs in the pass game. Quick passing game, allow those guys to, you know, get the ball in their hands, yards after catch. That was a staple of Quinn Ewers, right? One of the knocks on Quinn Ewers was always check down Charlie. Well, sure, but when it's going for 10, 11, 12 yards a pop, you can't knock it, right? If you look at Arch Manning's production last year and so much of it was dependent upon the deep ball, I don't think you'll have to rely on that as much, and part of that is because of Hollywood Smothers and Raleigh Brown, both as rushers but also as receivers out of the backfield.
0: Another guy that we know a good bit about because he spent a lot of time at Auburn University, someone that was a head coach in this league a couple of times, and I'm talking about Will Muschamp, who is now the defensive coordinator there for the Texas Longhorns. Talk about his defense. Three starters returned from the defensive line. All SEC Colin Simmons. That's a good place to start. How nasty is this defense potentially going to be at Texas?
2: It certainly has the potential to be really, really good. You know, and again, the move away from Pete Kukowski is one that surprised me at first. But then you hear Steve Sarkisian, his own words, say that he didn't want to have to be on defensive headset on game days as much as he was, right? That's between Sark and Pete Kukowski, but it's certainly, in my opinion, a damning indictment on your defensive coordinator to say that, especially when Sark being an offensive-minded head coach. He said he wanted a head coach of the defense. He feels he's gotten that in Will Muschamp. A lot of the players have raved about him. I think you have to look at a guy like Colin Simmons, who's arguably the best pass rusher in college football. He stands to benefit from this. A guy like Raheem Biles, transfer from Pitt. When we spoke with Raheem, he said that, funny story, guys, Will Muschamp, not necessarily the most technologically sound guy, I guess, was texting the wrong number trying to find Raheem Biles. So Raheem was like, hey, man, you know, if I had the right number, I'd have came and played for you sooner. But he was texting the wrong number.
1: How has that not happened more, by the way? More people getting busted for tampering?
0: Yeah, that was the wrong guy.
2: There you go, right? Luckily, it wasn't a opposing head coach. He was texting by accident, right? He's a bit turned in. But no, he stands to benefit. I think in the secondary, there certainly is room to benefit. I will say this, and this is something I asked Will Muschamp. You know, when's the last time you've called plays? Because it's been a while since Will Muschamp was a full-time defensive coordinator. He kind of joked when I asked him. He said, you know, hey, I called plays you know earlier today in practice. I said, no, coach, when's the last time you called him on Saturdays? He didn't want to say so. He said, hey, it's like riding a bike. Once you've done it once, you'll pick it back up. And I have no doubt that Will Muschamp will be fine, but I do think that's something to keep an eye on. But overall, the defense does stand to improve with his addition.
1: How much pressure, I think I know the answer to this, but now with Mike Elko, what's going on in College Station? Texas A&M, the recent success getting to a college football playoff last season. If that plays out that way this season, Texas misses out. How much more added pressure is that there in that state for a guy like Sark?
2: Immense. I can't think of a word that can describe the amount of pressure. It's interesting, guys, you mentioned this, because I took a little heat from the Texas fan base when I wrote, and I've continued to write through the offseason, that am I saying it's national championship victory or bust in the sense that, oh, if you fall short, Steve Sarkisian's going to be on the hot seat? No. But when you put forth the type of financial investment that Texas has in this football roster, yeah, it's fair to say, especially considering they've reached the semifinal twice before in 2023 and 2024, that reaching a national title game, if you don't do that, it is a disappointing season. 24/7 Sports and CBS Sports national college football analyst Brandon Marcello, we had him on our show earlier this morning. Brandon kind of disagreed and said that, hey, it's not a disappointing season if Texas makes the playoff and wins a college football playoff game. And I didn't get a chance to follow up with Brandon, but I just have to disagree. I don't understand how you can view semifinal 2023, semifinal 2024, Citrus Bowl 2025, and then say, okay, if this team, you can't, you know, account for injuries and things of that nature, but if all things considered, the circumstances are right, and they, let's say they don't win the SEC title, so they're a first-round team, you win a first-round game, and then you lose in the quarterfinal, you tell me that's a successful season, I can't see that. So, yes, in my mind, especially if Texas A&M were to make a college football playoff, there's no doubt the pressure would be on Steve Sarkisian.
0: All right, so let's talk about this schedule, because we're all having to get used to this 9-game SEC conference schedule. You got Ohio State, that's non-conference, that's the second week of the season, but then trips to Knoxville. You got Ole Miss at home, you got to go on the road to LSU and Texas A&M. Where are the pitfalls, if you're looking at this, Eric, their schedule for 2026?
2: You know, the overall strength of schedule is something I think you have to acknowledge and say, okay, that's interesting. In terms of actual pitfalls, I'll admit, guys, or I'll say this, guys, I think the fact that Texas only has to leave the state of Texas three times, I think that bodes well for them, right? Because remember, A&M is a road game this year, so you're only making the trip about an hour and a half down to College Station. Now, again, Kyle Field, certainly a tough place to play, but you got that. And then, of course, the Red River Shootout in Dallas. I think if there were one game that, I don't want to say trap game, but a game that I'd say, okay, this is something based on the way the schedule is laid out that could be tricky, it's that trip to Death Valley going to LSU, right? Because the way the schedule shakes out at the end of the year, you go to Mizzou, you go to LSU, then you get Arkansas at home, and then you go to A&M, right? So I think that game, especially coming off of the gauntlet of, you know, facing Ohio State, facing Oklahoma, who I am high on. I think Oklahoma is going to be a really good football team this year, going to Tennessee, et cetera. By the time that LSU game rolls around, where is this team, right? That's something I'm keeping an eye on for sure.
1: Now, you mentioned in some of those other teams, and that's where I wanted to go, Eric, when you look at the rest of the conference. Where is a team like LSU for you?
2: I look, okay, so when I voted in our poll, if my memory serves me correct, I voted Georgia first, Texas second. I actually voted Alabama third, Oklahoma four. I believe I had LSU five, if my memory serves me correct. I you know, of course, there are certain circumstances there with, I don't want to say boom or bust, but how quickly can Lane Kiffin kind of get that offense up and cooking, right? You know, if he's going to have that thing humming day one or game one, then you got to look out. But they certainly have a challenging schedule of their own right in the early part of the year. But I do think by the end of the year, and that's why I think the game for Texas is going to be challenging, I think by the end of the year, that offense is going to be humming, right? Will it be enough to again, get them in the college football playoff? I don't know year one. There might be some folks down in Baton Rouge who desire that. I don't see that year one. I can see LSU, or I do see LSU, excuse me, as ending the year probably as a 10-win team, you know, with just missing the CFP and being outside.
0: Eric Henry joins us, Horns 247, for a few more minutes. He is live on set there in Tampa, Florida, day two, SEC Football Media Days, talking some Texas football. So I know we're at July 21st, and I want to ask you about Arch Manning, because I know Steve Sarkisian, he has floated the idea that, hey, listen, all you folks think that maybe Arch Manning is, this is going to be it, and he's going to be off to the NFL. But just the people that you talk to and being around Arch Manning, would it be out of the realm of possibility for him to come back for another year of college football for next year?
2: First off, fellas, I want to say this is a record. Six questions in before we got a first Arch Manning question. That is absolutely a record.
1: How about that?
2: Okay, so this is how I kind of see it in talking with some people around the program. The circumstances line up to where if Texas can accomplish its goals, right, that would be, in my mind, making an extended college football playoff run and or challenging for an SEC title. If Arch Manning certainly is a Heisman candidate, I don't sit, because he has to win it, but if he's in that discussion, I think if all those things come to fruition, I find it hard to believe that Arch Manning will return. However, if there's, you know, let's just say another 10-3 type season, or a season where, you know, maybe some injuries keep Texas from achieving its goals, and you see where the NFL season lines up, right? And maybe it's a team or a franchise that the Manning family just, I hate to throw it under the bus, but I'll use, say, the Cleveland Browns, for example, right? And you say, hey, I don't 100% know that we want Arch in that situation. Then I could absolutely see the door being open for him really to return. You know, NIL money is certainly not an issue. The family, you know, they're not hurting for money, and he's done very well in his own right. I do think it might delay maybe what Steve Sarkisian's succession plan is at quarterback for another year, but truth be told, I think if you put him under a truth serum, I don't think he would mind that, to be honest. So yeah, I do think there's a pathway for Arch Manning to return next year, but it would require certain things to happen, and ideally for Texas, I don't think the circumstances of those things happening is what's ideal for Texas football in 2026.
1: Eric, final question for me. What are the chances that the streak ends for the SEC and being held out of hoisting the trophy at the end of the year?
2: You know what? And probably because I'm here at SEC Media Days.
1: Don't cave to the pressure.
2: I just feel like the SEC is due. You know, I do genuinely feel like the SECs do. Again, I don't know if I've said this on the show with you guys. I've said it elsewhere. I do believe at the end of the day, Texas will play for a national title. So they will have a team, in my opinion, you know, with a chance to win a national title. So I do think that the streak will end this year.
1: Always great stuff, and we always appreciate it. Eric Henry, Horns 247, you're always so gracious with your time. Thank you. Great to catch up. Sorry it wasn't in person, but I'm sure we will catch up very, very soon.
2: Anytime, fellas. Always appreciate coming on.
1: Eric, thank you so much. Eric joining us as all of our guests do on the Higginbotham Hotline. 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
1: 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Jocks text line is open. Phone line's open as well, 205-834-9450. But first, Conrad, we just heard from Eric Henry of Horns 247 what he had to say about the expectations surrounding Sark and interesting that, as you would expect, but even more added pressure. That's something I think maybe a storyline that nobody's really talking about, or maybe just at least an angle. Texas A&M, all of a sudden, and they're expected to do it by a lot of folks, and getting back to a college football playoff, you already have the inherent pressure and all the money and resources being spent. But if you're Sark, I would think that just punching your ticket and getting to the dance, that's not going to be enough for the folks wearing burnt orange.
11: No, I would go closer to what Trey said when we had him on, which was, I believe he said semifinal or bust for Texas. And I'll be honest, I kind of feel like it's almost make it to a national championship game or bust, because that's something that we haven't seen. He brought up the fact you did make it to a semi against Ohio State a couple years ago with a less talented team, I think many of us agree, with than what they have right now.
1: We saw an Ole Miss team make it to a semi.
11: Yeah, like there's a lot of pressure on that. And the Texas A&M part is a good point, right? Because the last thing that you want is, with all the pressure, all the money, all the talent on this roster, let's say you don't make the playoff and A&M makes it 2 years in a row. That's a really, really bad look for Sark. But I do wonder if the Texas fans, now I know you're probably not going to get this as much from someone like Eric that covers the team and is a professional, but from the Texas fan base, I do wonder if it's still like, oh yeah, you mean like last year when they were going to go to the SEC championship and we took them out behind the woodshed late in the season and kind of reasserted that dominance in the state. I feel like maybe they're not super worried about Texas A&M yet, but that could all very well change this year, especially if A&M is able to win that game at the end of the season.
1: I'm guessing you've got, in just your wide receiver, Cam Coleman, Smothers, and the kid that they got, the brown kid that they got from Arizona State,
11: yeah,
1: you've
11: really
1: got $7 million wrapped up in those three players.
11: That's a good estimate.
1: Not counting the rest of your roster. At some point, in Texas fans, I know that they appreciate the consistency, maybe where the program is, but you got to look around and go, all right, we're spending crazy amounts of money. When are we going to hoist that trophy? Or how about this? Let's just start here. When are we going to beat Georgia?
11: That's
1: probably need to do that first.
11: I was about to say, you're probably going to have to do that this year at some point, whether it's in Atlanta or at some point in a college football playoff. Because they had two chances a couple years ago, and it didn't go very well for them either time. I do think for Texas, with all the hype and the buzz, and we talk about this with a lot of teams, but you know, their problem last year is, you know, their offensive line was really, really rough at times, and it put Arch in a lot of bad situations. And if that doesn't get better, then who's to say that Texas isn't 9-3 again? Well, and looking on the outside, looking in, and because I mean, we were in the same spot last year where we were talking about how great they were. I think we realized, let's maybe wait until 2026. That seems like maybe the year to actually get on the hype train, but we were doing the same song and dance a year ago.
1: I think you brought in four transfers for the offensive line, if I remember correctly, for Texas. But that doesn't always...
11: No, it doesn't. It could be great. They could win the Joe Moore Award, or it could fail miserably. You never know.
1: And you're so limited now on quality with offensive linemen because of the amounts of money that people are paying just to stack their rosters and make sure they have plenty of guys. There's a good chance that next guy, he's not very good.
0: Well, I mean, there's a reason why they paid a lot of money for Cam Coleman and Hollywood and everybody else they brought in, is because Texas was ninth in the SEC in total offense last year. And I think that would surprise a lot of people just because of all the press and PR that Arch Manning gets. But yeah, I mean, when you take a look at what Texas did not do offensively last year, I mean, they were in the middle of the pack of the SEC. Matter of fact, they were only a couple spots ahead of Auburn and Alabama when it came to offense. And we all know that Alabama was one-dimensional. They couldn't run the football. So, yeah, they had to go out and get some more playmakers around Arch Manning to be successful.
1: Yeah, and I'd forgotten about that because you scored 21 points in the loss to Florida on the road. You scored 23 points in the win over Oklahoma. 16 points in the OT win that you had over Kentucky. So, yeah, there were some times, of course, the 10 points that you scored against Georgia.
0: Texas was seventh in points scored in the SEC last year. Seven. And you had Arch Manning as your quarterback. Matter of fact, Arkansas scored better than Texas. So did Texas A&M.
1: Defense better have it buckled down.
0: Well, you got much, champ.
1: You do. And then you have the school across the field with their equivalent of their Muschamp and a talented roster full of players who are getting paid.

0: from KREF Radio. He will join the program, and we'll get his feelings on, is this Oklahoma team potentially going to be a team that's going to battle Texas for one of the top spots in the conference?
1: We'll get to the text line, but first, 205-834-9450. The phone line's open. Hey, Don, how are you? What were your thoughts on Alex Gulch?
2: Loved every minute of it, Landrum and Pat and Molly. But, man, that guy knows how to do a press conference, don't he? And Pat, me and you talked about this when you guys interviewed him. He just knows how to talk to the media, in my opinion.
0: Well, here's the thing. He knows how to talk to the media, but in my professional opinion, it's not coach speak. I mean, it's genuine. It's like when Hugh Freeze was talking, it was like a televangelist. And then when you had Brian Harsin was like a filibuster. Like it was like a politician. It was like you asked him a question, hey, what time it is, and then he's gonna proceed to tell me that it was made by an old man in Switzerland.
1: Oh, the sundial.
0: Yeah, and just everything else. I mean, so yeah, it's a breath of fresh air in my opinion, the way Alex Gulish, it's plain talk, but it doesn't feel like that he's trying to sell you something. He's being completely honest about his assessment of the program.
2: Well, the other day, guys, I think I sent this to Conrad on a personal text. What got me really fired up, I think I sent it into YouTube. Pat. Pro Football Focus rated the quarterbacks that played last year, returning players from the SEC. And I kind of shocked me. They had Byron Brown at number one.
1: Pro Football Focus had him at number one, quarterback transfer. What's the context?
2: No, SEC quarterbacks that played last year, like returning players.
0: So he had him over Arch Manning. He had him over Gunnar Stockton.
2: Yes, they did. Yes, they did. If you want me to, I'll text it to you. If you want.
0: No, I know. I believe you. I don't agree with that, but okay.
3: So also basing that off what he did in the American versus what they did in the SEC.
2: Yeah, I mean, to be honest with you, I was shocked.
1: Three totally different styles of players. Whatever that means.
2: Yeah, but Dolish talked about this today, about having the center, Cole Beth, playing with Brown. And I talked to Cole about this. I think it's big that you got your center and your quarterback together because your center is basically your quarterback of the offensive line. So, in all the returning people that he had playing with him that know his system, I just think, and I know I've said this every year with you guys, and I know Game and Conrad mentioned that this morning about me always thinking we're going to be good, but I just got a great feeling about this year.
1: Well, for anything, and I have no reason to believe otherwise, I think for Auburn fans, it's just the first time that Auburn team takes an offensive snap, their first offensive possession. Let it, for the love of all that is good, can we just have it look normal? At least for just a snapshot in time of that game, can it look normal where it looks like there is a competent coaching staff putting young people in a position to be successful?
2: I agree with you. And when you're like Hugh Freeze, if you're running the ball with say Jarquez Hunter 2 years ago, and he had starting to have a good game, and then all of a sudden you just go away from him. And Gulish has mentioned that he wants to be a physical offense and run the ball. So hopefully everything will change on that, Landrum. But guys, y'all great coverage. And I really appreciate everything y'all done this week. We'll see y'all Friday morning.
1: Hey, right. Don, sounds good. Thank you, man.
0: Yeah, thanks, Don. A reminder, I know typically on Tuesday we are at Social Taco. We're not there today because of SEC Football Media Days, but we will be there on Friday. So hopefully you will join us on Friday. And when we come back, we'll give you some updates around SEC Football Media Days. At 1 o'clock, we'll talk some Oklahoma football. We continue on day two, SEC Football Media Days from Tampa.
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4: Now seems as good a time as any to remind you, you don't always have to take healthy habits to the extreme. Not only are you unlikely to stick with something that's difficult, even if you can keep it up, it's probably going to be to the detriment of something else. And chances are that something else is more important. So if you're on a quest to improve your health, I promise the basics are going to take you much further. I'm talking about diet, try and be as plant-based as possible, exercise, meaning multiple rounds of cardio and strength training, and sleep. For most people, 7 to 9 hours a night. I'd like to think of these things as sort of a three-legged stool, right? If you're not doing any one of them, it's really hard to keep balanced with the others. The key here is you don't have to strive for perfection. Doing anything is going to be better than nothing. I'm Dr. Sanjay Gupta, helping you live a better life.
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0: 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As I mentioned, SEC Media Days continuing from Tampa. Clark Lee without Diego Pavia. Here's the Vanderbilt head coach.
1: Well, it's great to be here representing Vanderbilt University. Over the last 5 years, through the efforts of our players and coaches and staff, through the commitment of our leadership, Chancellor Diermeier, Candace Lee, and our Board of Trust, and with the support of our NIL partners and alumni, Vanderbilt football has become something different. We've been learning what winning requires, what winning demands, and what winning can mean for our university, an athletic department, an entire community. It's been a remarkable journey. And I'm incredibly grateful to everyone who's had the courage to believe in our vision and walk beside us along the way. I'm especially grateful to our players, those who chose to stay and fight together to build something meaningful while the world laughed from the safety of the sideline. I'm indebted and I'm inspired. But let me be clear, progress is not the destination. Last season was not an arrival. It was simply another step in the climb. Our objective remains what it's always been, to build the best football program in the country. And while progress is encouraging, complacency is dangerous. The moment we turn to protect the ground we've covered, we stop our pursuit of what's possible at Vanderbilt. We must be willing to risk what we are for what we could become. And now it's Team Six's turn. Every season has its own form. Every team writes its own story. Naturally, people want to compare this team to last year's team. And while there are similarities, there are also important differences. Different players, different coaches, different leaders, different personalities, different strengths, different challenges. Despite these differences, this group has inherited something that previous teams did not, a Vanderbilt football program that expects to win. With that inheritance comes standard over excuses, responsibility over entitlement, commitment over convenience. That inheritance gives us a foundation, but our story still must be earned because this team has yet to win a game. That's the gift of every season, a new beginning, a blank canvas. Every team has to forge its own identity. Every locker room develops its own chemistry. Every season asks a different set of questions. Every team has to write its own story. And stories are written from the inside out. That's why in every step, we must tend to the internal with great discipline and focus. This message is as important today as it was 5 years ago. We cannot allow our program to be defined by the past or by anyone on the outside. Not by last season, not by preseason rankings, not by media expectations, not by praise, not by criticism. We'll be defined by who we are, by what we choose to do and not to do every day. When we step onto the practice field, when we gather in the meeting room, when we walk our campus, when we serve our community, when no one's watching. Because wholehearted devotion to the discipline of Sunday through Friday becomes the privilege of performance everyone sees on Saturday. Inevitably, people will spend the next several weeks predicting what this team will become. That's just a part of college football. The truth is, none of us know the story yet. But I do know this. Over the next 6 months, we will write it in our choices. And if we choose to stay committed to who we are, if we act with courage, if we remain faithful to one another and disciplined in our process, we will write a story worthy of Team Six. Because the true value of this story is not in how it's remembered, it's in who we become along the way. Thank you.
2: Thank you, Coach. If you have a question for Coach Lee, please raise your hand. We'll get Patrick, Aaron, or Ellie to you with a microphone. We'll go ahead and open it up for questions. We've got one right up here in the center aisle, four rows back.
3: Coach, Ryan Shapiro, Columbia, Missourian. It feels like Vandy has been the underdog that every SEC fan can root for these past couple of seasons. This year, it kind of seems like you're almost out for blood to make the playoffs this year after missing it. Is that something that you feel as well, and how are you getting the players to buy into it?
1: Well, I think we're still internally the chip on the shoulder underdog that has a lot to prove. Again, you know, there's nothing that we inherit from last season that has to do with any future win. Everything's about the responsibility we have over the program that we have built, but how this team can actually move it forward. And maybe more importantly, how this team can fully express itself over the course of the next 6 months. So, you know, we don't spend a lot of time on external narratives. I think my hope would be that the program with every year becomes a little more of a thorn in the side to other SEC fan bases. But all that said, you know, we're going to spend time focusing on what we can control and the things that we do, the responsibility we have to turn our attention to the work that that hopefully will give way to the potential of this team.
2: We're going to go in the section in front of me all the way towards the aisle in the back.
4: Yes, Coach Lee, Drew DeArmond, WZZN Radio, Huntsville, Alabama. I wanted to ask you a two-parter. First, about a couple of your portal additions, Cole Adams and Micah DeBose from the University of Alabama. And then my community, of course, we're very honored. Candace Story Lee grew up there, played high school basketball, and has now become one of the best athletic directors in the country. Talk about your relationship with her and how it's helped your career at Vanderbilt.
1: How much time do we have left? Because I want to talk a lot about Candace Lee. Let me start out of respect for the question. Cole and Micah both become really special members of our team and our program. You know, I think they're at different points in their career. Both are misfits in their own right. They've been welcomed and created a sense of belonging for themselves in our locker room, and it's been fun to watch them take ground as members of our team. So we're privileged to have them, and I know they feel a part of this program and what it's becoming. You know, with Candace, you're talking about, outside of athletic directors, maybe the single greatest leader, certainly that I've been around. There's a human and emotional element to this that she understands that I think is lost by so many. And the thing that I can point to, first of all, she doesn't get enough recognition. You talk about someone who has been a part of Vanderbilt for a long time and yet has the courage and vision to see the future as something different. She's locked in arms with Chancellor Diermeier. They're so aggressive in where they want to take this. And it's not just about football success. That her vision, her leadership has unlocked potential in a lot of other programs too. So she is unique, but I would share this with you is kind of, well, I mean, aside from all the things that she connects with within our program and the personal relationship she develops with our players and the way those relationships give way to energy within our building, you know, in 2023, when we were going through a really challenging season, I think 99% of people would be marching down the hallway to point a finger at the football coach and say, you got to get this fixed. I can't express how supportive she was and how much of a partner she was in those hard moments. She is so tough. I mean, here's someone who has overcome every odd and still has to fight down and beat down all these external labels that get placed on her. All she did in that tough moment was be at her best. And I'm grateful for that, independent of what this program has become because of that level of partnership and leadership. I'm grateful for the example she showed me of what that looks like. And so, again, I could take the rest of the time talking about Candace. She's the best of the best, and I hope that the world's paying attention to what she's doing because I think it's important. There's an important thread that needs to be pulled into our society more broadly. Thank you for that question.
2: All right, we'll go back in the center aisle along the near side.
5: Hey, Coach, John Abraham, 97.7 ESPN, The Zone in Huntsville, Alabama. Just wanted to talk about the running back game and how different this offense is going to look without Diego Pavia. I know it's an understatement to say that he did make this offense look a little bit different than what we've seen in the past.
1: Yeah, well, first of all, you're from Huntsville. Do you want to talk about Candace Lee? Because I'm happy to talk more about it. Okay, I appreciate the question about the running back room. You know, I think there's so much attention being given right now to how this offense will take shape, specifically who's going to take the snaps. And though that is an important question, what I'm more interested in ahead of training camp is how is this team strengthening in all the other areas that will support that position. So, you know, the mission is winning. That certainly hasn't changed. Does winning look different from year to year? Absolutely. It's our job to pivot and adjust and to unlock the potential of each team. So what are we going to do defensively? You know, how are we going to perform better on third down to generate more possessions, to limit snaps, to limit points, and to get opportunity to an offense that I know is going to have the ability to move the ball? In special teams, we've been really strong over the last few years. Jeff Lepak does an incredible job. You know, what are we going to do with our punt return unit? We got Martell Height taking the punt returns. Obviously, Cole Adams got experience with that too. But we didn't unlock the potential of that unit last year. So when you talk about punt return, you're talking about establishing field position, taking some pressure off the offense. Offensive line play. You know, I think we replaced a lot of snaps with a lot of snaps. And I think we feel really good right now about where that group is, and I have total faith and confidence in Coach Klonakis and Jeff Nady, who are helping to lead that room. How are they going to win the point of attack and establish a line of scrimmage dominance that allows for this run game to get going? Because Ceddie Alexander and MK Young are two of the best, most talented backs in our conference. And if all of a sudden these things are falling into place and we're strengthening in those other areas, you just lifted burden off the guy that's taking the snaps. Now, the offense will be different, right? And Tim Beck has proven his ability to adjust and adapt. Look at 2024, you're going to see an offense that looked like an option team. And we were grinding out clock and shortening games, and that's how we won. You look at last year's team, you're going to see an offense that absolutely exploded in the opposite direction, right? We went with tempo. We threw the ball vertically down the field. And that is both Tim's vision, and that is Diego's growth. I think all those things are signals of program strength. And so the running back room is going to be a big part. But again, the guy carrying the ball is only as good as the people moving the line of scrimmage. If we can establish a great run game in front of the quarterback, I think that we take pressure off and we allow the ball to just be distributed to the perimeter in ways that we can become the explosive team that we've been. But all of that is out in front of us. I'm excited for the challenge, and I know the team is ready to redefine what winning is going to look like, knowing that certainly we got a big gap to close, but we have a bunch of guys that have been working in the shadows over the last few years that will finally get spotlight turned to them that I think will be good for Vanderbilt football.
0: So Vanderbilt AD after Diego as they get ready for the 2026 season. Yeah, like that?
6: Oh, you're talking about the 10-minute answer you gave on the AD.
0: Well, that too. But yeah, after Diego, you like that?
7: No, it's fine.
0: No, No.
7: I thought it was creative.
6: It works out. After Diego, BC before Clark.
7: There you go.
0: That's good.
6: Just kind of works
0: out. All right. I'm coming around. I like it.
7: All right. Coming up at the top of the hour, we'll talk some Oklahoma football. Could they be the surprise team of the Southeastern Conference? Tyler McComas from KREF Radio will join us coming up at the top of the hour. This is Three Man Front. You're listening to live coverage, day two, SEC football.
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21: If you're looking to get stronger, you don't necessarily need a bunch of heavy weights to do that, at least not to start. Body weight workouts, when you do them the right way, can be really effective. Strength and conditioning specialist Dana Santis told us, with body weight training, you create progressive overload by changing joint angles, adding instability, or choosing more challenging variations of the same exercise. Two other factors driving progressive overload are time under tension and muscular fatigue. That means the amount of time your muscles are engaged during a movement, the slower the movement, the harder it will be until you reach the point where you can't do another rep with good form. You want to stop before you collapse. Also, remember this, pay attention to your breath. So important. Breathe out when you exert force. I'm Dr. Sanjay Gupta, helping you live a better life.
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7: Day two, SEC Football Media Days. Reminder, tomorrow morning, 8:05, Kalen DeBoer, he'll be at the podium. We do have some news, some disturbing news for the University of Georgia football team, Conrad, in regards to a player, and hopefully it's not as serious as some of the reports.
6: That is absolutely right, Pat. Yeah, this is not not good news if you're a Georgia fan today. So these comments, this came from, or this update came from Kirby Smart earlier this morning at SEC Media Days. But Georgia running back Dante Dowdell, he was apparently involved in an ATV accident and is currently being treated for serious injuries at an Atlanta hospital. So apparently the injury occurred near his home in Picayune, Mississippi, but the details of the incident have not come out yet. But a quote from Kirby Smart he gave to ESPN today at Media Days. He said, quote, he's injured. We don't know when his return will be. I don't know the specifics of it, to be honest with you. It was a recreational vehicle, and he has had some serious injuries, end of quote. So he's being treated at Shepherd Center in Atlanta, according to Kirby Smart, and they specialize in treatment for spinal cord and brain injuries. Mm. So that's what you want to hear.
3: It's so fickle because we're talking about Gunnar Stockton being the position man, the point man on a whitewater rafting trip with his teammates and asking the question, would you want your assumed starting quarterback to be in that position risking injury? And then you get news of this. So thoughts and prayers are out there for a Dowdle and just, you know, praying healing.
6: Woo. Yeah, and if you're not familiar, he transferred from Kentucky. He was expected to be their RB2 behind Nate Frazier.
3: 1,000 yards last couple of years combined.
6: Yeah, I was about to say, ran for 560 and 3 touchdowns last year at Kentucky, but was definitely going to be a big factor for them this upcoming season. So hopefully, you know, he's able to recover and
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21: Back in 2019, I made a documentary for HBO called One Nation Under Stress. And what was true then is still true now. Money and financial problems are consistently ranked as the number one cause of stress in the United States. And a brand new study out of the Mayo Clinic found that worrying about money may age the heart even faster than traditional risk factors. Unlike an acute stressor, such as a short-term work deadline or a brief illness, financial strain is often chronic and ongoing. And because money affects so many aspects of daily life, financial stress can be difficult to escape. Even so, financial stress does not mean you're doomed, just means you need to double down on the things you know are good for heart health: diet, exercise, sleep, and of course, not smoking. I'm Dr. Sanjay Gupta, helping you live a better life.
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32: 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But is a recent champion coming to the year with less buzz than Seattle? First-round pick Jadarian Price was brought in to help replace Super Bowl MVP Kenneth Walker, but the rest of the team remains largely intact, including Sam Darnold, Jackson Smith and Jigba, and most importantly, that dominant defense. I'm Rod Sharon.
33: This is the story of the one. 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
4: 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So this number has danced all over the place, but right now you can get LeBron James to rejoin the Cleveland Cavaliers at plus 170. 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Bet smarter and beat the books. 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

0: 1 o'clock, 3 and a half front. Our coverage of the 2026 SEC Media Days from Tampa, Florida, continue. Landrum, Pat, Conrad, and Molly, so glad you're with us, whether you're listening on the Jocks app, our many different Jocks locales across the state of Alabama, the Southeast, or those watching on Jocks TV. We say hello, and we appreciate you joining us each and every day.
1: Let's also say hello now. Good friend of the program from KREF Radio in Norman, Oklahoma, Tyler McComas joins us live from Tampa on set. Tyler, looking good, my friend. Nice shirt. Well, that's what we've been saying, because we see you on the camera.
0: Yeah.
1: And so,
0: the athletic
1: cut. Wait, he's doing horns down.
0: Horns down?
1: What are you doing?
0: Already.
2: What do you mean? What am I doing? Pat, you've told me that everyone out there is already getting annoyed by Texas fans. You should be doing it back in the studio.
0: You be careful. Yeah. You can be careful of the things that you listen to Pat about.
1: Hey, let me tell you something.
0: He's an anthill kicker.
1: Hey, let me tell you something. Tyler, I felt bad for you, man. I really did. Started seeing some pictures come out right before Media Days got started. And there's KREF Radio, the pride of Norman, Oklahoma. And I look to the left, and there's one of these great pillars there at the Marriott Hotel. And, oh, my gosh, there's a Texas Longhorn logo right next to your radio station. What is going on? I hope you got that covered up.
2: It'd be different if there was like a Kentucky one 3 feet away, or a Bama or an Auburn one a couple of feet away. There's like 20 feet of no other team. It was not by accident.
1: I don't think so.
2: I'm just telling
1: you. Yeah,
2: I've got a beef with the SEC right now. I will be asking for our money back as a station. There are no Texas affiliates right next to an OU logo. You know, the unfair schedule the first 2 years is one thing. But this is another, and they just continue to cater to Texas, the T-Sips down there in Austin.
0: But Texas is they've already drawn the ire of every other conference fan base, so there's no winning. You can't put them anywhere without somebody being offended, Tyler.
2: I've been asked to turn it upside down. This is my last day here. I won't be here for the final 2 days. What are they going to do? I guess not let me come to this event next year or the year after that, but I'm thinking it may be worth it to somehow find a way to turn that Longhorn upside down right by the front entrance.
1: You know what? I don't think the SEC would get mad about that, because, once again, it shows the passion of this conference and of the SEC. So, no.
0: I think that's encouraged this year.
1: Yeah, absolutely. I mean, listen, Josh Heupel is talking about, you know, he's wanting everyone in East Tennessee to go buy up golf balls and mustard bottles as Lane Kiffin's coming back. So, I mean, you turning the Texas logo upside down on your way out the door is not that big of a deal to me.
2: And you know what? What a better place, honestly the best place, to show true SEC passion than right here on Jocks, right? It's stuff like that happens here.
1: Absolutely.
2: Right?
0: That's nothing passion. Texas and OU, that's not LSU Ole Miss passion. Now, those
2: OU,
0: are two
2: fans. But I'll let that slide.
0: Those are
2: Texas,
0: two fan OU, bases Texas. That truly hate each other.
2: Yeah. Yeah, it's the biggest game of the year. I mean, it's fun to see all these, you know, marquee games you're playing compared to playing Iowa State and Baylor and West Virginia at 11 a.m. But that's still the biggest game of the year, guys. I mean, it's still the most important game, the biggest game. They need to score a touchdown in that game. They haven't scored a touchdown three of the last four games against those guys.
1: Unbelievable. Tyler McComas joins us, KREF Radio in Norman, Oklahoma. Listen, you were on the show about a month ago, and we were talking about Oklahoma for the 2026 season. We had Brett Ciancia on the program about a week ago. He's got Oklahoma tied for number two in the SEC with Texas behind Georgia, winning it in the SEC. Listen, there's no doubt about this Oklahoma team. And listen, I know you kind of took some shots at me last time you were on. I just think the Oklahoma schedule is just brutal to navigate. I think their defense is going to be as salty as all get out. I think the offensive line coming back, Mateer coming back. I like Oklahoma. I just think the schedule is just going to be too rough. So debate me on that, not being ugly towards me, but at least just talk about from your perspective where you do not see that being maybe the Achilles that I do.
0: Get ugly, Tyler.
2: Never towards my friend Pat. Well, okay, let's look at it this way. And there are some early season lines that are out. Clearly those will change once the season gets here. But you're at Michigan, at Georgia, Texas, and Dallas, three of the first five games. And I'm sure that's the part of the schedule that you're looking at saying,
1: correct,
2: man, I like them, but that's just way too daunting. And that's very fair. That's the stretch that we're all talking about as well. If you can go 2-1, and I'm not. I mean, heck, if you can go 1-2, and I'm not saying either of those is going to be easy. I think that they're going to go to Michigan and win. I just do. You're not hearing great things about Bryce Underwood going into year two. I think OU is going to be better than last year. It's going to be a tough game at the Big House, but I think you win. And if you can just split Georgia and Texas, or even, again, if you go 0-2, you're going to be favored in every single game the rest of the way. They're favored at home against A&M. They're favored at home against Ole Miss. Now, could you stub your toe on the road in the swamp? You could. Could all those annoying cowbells in Starkville, and they get hot in one game, and they turn it on and beat you? Yeah, potentially. But if you can come out of that stretch still in playoff contention with one or two losses, you can win every single game left on the schedule, and you probably should. So the first five games of the year is going to tell the story for the entire season. If they start off 2-1, they're going to be a top five team heading into middle October, and everyone's going to be saying that they're a playoff lock. If they go 0-3, this is going to be a disaster of a year. So I agree with you. I just feel good about that Michigan game. Go split Georgia and Texas. I think you got a better chance to beat Texas than you do Georgia. But if you can split that and you're a one-loss team after that stretch, man, you feel really good about the rest of the way.
0: Well, and Tyler, and you couple what we think is going to be a salty, as Pat said, stingy, Brent Venables-type defense. But the offense, John Mateer, Ben Arbuckle. John Mateer realized he had the hand, but not the explosiveness that we expected heading into the season based on his body of work at Washington State. The additions in the wide receiver room, Trell Harris, you got the Parker Livingstone, they add to already Satania, who was your best guy coming back, talented player. That's a position of intrigue for me, because it seems like besides offensive line, that's really where OU has been lacking on that side of the ball.
2: Oh, I totally agree. But here's the thing with the OU offense last year that wasn't very good. They had, you know, one kind of blueprint for a big play. Let's find Isaiah Satania on a crosser and let him use his speed, or let's let him get behind the defense for a big play. If OU wanted to hit on a big play last year, like, that was it. And everybody knew that. Yet Satania was still able to get free, especially towards the later part of the season. So what is Isaiah Satania this year if Trell Harris is a dude? If Parker Livingston has a really good year, if sophomores that you have in Elijah Thomas and Manny Choice develop into good players as well, if you have complementary, you know, pieces in the passing game and you're really good at wide receiver, I think that could, you know, result in a first-team All-SEC type of campaign for Isaiah Satania. I think he's really that good.
0: Well, you just think, Tyler, just think back a couple of years ago, a role that a Ladd McConkey played in a Georgia offense. Not saying it's exactly the same dynamic, but when you have other guys like Trell Harris and there's other options that the defense has to pay attention to, it certainly can cause problems. Satania is a good player.
2: Yeah, he's fast, man, and that's the key for John Mateer. Is do I think he individually is going to be improved? Yeah, and a big reason why is because he's healthy. But Brent even said it yesterday, the supporting cast around him is significantly better. And they just can't put as much on John Mateer's plate as they did last year. Everyone wanted to anoint him the early Heisman frontrunner after the Michigan game. And did he play well? Yes, he did. But he also played a style of football that you couldn't play for the rest of the year in the SEC. He was the offense. Clearly, he was throwing the ball around, but they put an extra blocker in, and he had to be the run game. And it was great for that night to get that win, but as you saw as the year went on, like, he just couldn't take that beating. And, yeah, everybody talks about the thumb injury that he had against Auburn, but he also had a lower leg injury after that as well because the wear and tear just got too much. They cannot ask him to do so many things in the run game like he did last year. It can't happen.
1: Tyler McComas joins us from KREF Radio there in Norman, Oklahoma. He's joining us live in Tampa, Florida, day two of SEC Football Media Days. In regards to the first 2 days of this event, what has been the overwhelming buzz in your opinion, Tyler? Is it the fact that maybe Texas and Georgia would be the two teams maybe fighting it out for the SEC championship? Or is there another underlining storyline that you've been hearing?
2: I'm just telling you, I rolled in here this week knowing that there was going to be some optimism surrounding OU going into yesterday. I knew that, and I knew that, okay, this will be the most positive people have been in the first 3 years. I did not expect the buzz that we had yesterday surrounding this team. I mean, there's people here saying they're a top three team in the league. I had a guy that covers Texas of all teams saying, I didn't think that they were a top five team coming in this week. Now I think that they're a top three team. The buzz here was crazy yesterday for OU. Now, what does that mean? Well, I thought LSU was that team last year, and they fired their coach before the end of the year. But there's just been a different attitude surrounding OU after a 10-win season. You guys remember last year when we were out, Conrad was tapping me on the top of the head and saying, yeah, 6-7, told you, buddy, it was going to be a difficult road in the SEC. You guys remember that? He was doing that in public. Yeah, he did.
0: Super salty. Yeah, very snarky.
3: Yeah, what happened the last time that we played Oklahoma? I can't remember, Tyler.
2: I just focus on I focus on the next game. I'm not looking back.
0: That's all you can do, Tyler. Look ahead.
1: But Tyler, as he was patting you on top of the head, he was wearing those goofy shoes that we were all making fun of him at the sports bar. So,
2: but it really, the attitude is much different on OU than has been the previous two trips out here. I knew it was going to be positive. I didn't think it was going to be that positive yesterday. It was pretty interesting.
1: No, listen, I agree 100%. Based on the people that I've talked to over the last 48 hours, Oklahoma has gotten a lot of love. And as I said before, I have tremendous respect for what Oklahoma. I just think overall as a league, Tyler, and I want you to talk about this, overall as a league, we have to, beginning this year, understand that the likes of 11-1 or 10-2 in this conference are going to look completely different because of the 9-game conference schedule. And so with that being said, you could have a bunch of teams go 9-3, and you know what? They're still going to be better than the majority of the teams in the Big 12 and the ACC. So I'd say, hey, that's going to be good enough to get in the CFP, but it goes without saying. I just think that schedule is just daunting, in my opinion. And if they do what you just said they did laid out for Oklahoma, then it's a completely different conversation down the stretch for OU.
2: But from a league-wide standpoint, I totally agree. I mean, there's going to be more losses in the league because you add another SEC game. And I think this is an important element as well. Like, I think every team in the SEC, this is how the calendar was last year. You had one less SEC game, and you had one more bye week. I know OU had two bye weeks last year. I'm going to guess everybody else in the league did as well. So you're playing another SEC game, and you have one less bye week during the year. I mean, there's a reason why, you know, for so long Alabama's over-under win total would be like 11.5 to start the season, right? And I don't think anybody is even at double digits. So you go to 10-2. And even Oklahoma, certainly being a Big 12 as long as they were, Oklahoma isn't trained for 10-2 to be a successful year. With the schedule that they have this year, which is probably the most difficult in program history, 10-2 is a successful year. I know everybody's going crazy about Arch in Texas. 10-2 would be successful for Texas, for Lane at LSU, for really everyone. I think now it's almost like the NFL in some ways is, yeah, you'd like that double-digit win season, but just get to the playoff, man. Get to the playoff. That's kind of the barometer of where you start your, you know, success or not.
0: We're almost halfway through SEC Media Days. I know you're leaving tomorrow, but what are your biggest takeaways of things that you've heard, whether it be from a player, administrator, coach so far?
2: How about fans? I'm just not used to grown men in jerseys barking like I saw Georgia fans do today when Kirby walked down the stairs. They were screaming. They were barking, and I'll see it in Athens this year, and whatever, that's fine. Maybe you guys are more used to it. I'm just not yet.
0: You never get used to that.
1: Hey, before I let you go, I don't even think we've broached this subject with you, but you used to be in a conference with Texas Tech, and everything that went on in this offseason with Texas Tech and how everyone in the Big 12 seemed like they were ready to throw the baby out with the bathwater in regards to the Red Raiders. Just your thoughts on that whole situation. Do you think the Big 12 and your mark, what will that do with the relationship inside that conference? Because you know that conference pretty well coming from that conference to the SEC.
2: Yeah, like Texas Tech for OU's entire stay in the Big 12 was a complete afterthought because there was no reason to pay attention to Texas Tech. Lubbock is way out in the middle of nowhere in West Texas. They had some good years under Mike Leach, but they were never, you know, the serious contender consistently to win the Big 12. This whole Cody Campbell, you know, what Texas Tech is doing, like, it's actually brought out emotions towards Texas Tech where those have really never been before. I guess that Brett Yormark in the Big 12, right before Big 12 Media Day, took out Cody Campbell, Joey McGuire, a bunch of their donors out to a steak dinner in Fort Worth, and they, you know, talk things out at the table at the steakhouse. But Cody Campbell, he's got a platform now, and he likes it, and he's using that platform. And I don't think Brent Yormark in the Big 12, they like it very much. So I think it's very strained right now, that relationship. I'm going to guess that Brent Yormark really doesn't like Cody Campbell. And then Texas Tech, I guess, was, well, we'll just lead the conference. Where are you going to go? Is Greg Sankey taking Texas Tech tomorrow? I don't think he would. Is the Big Ten taking Texas Tech tomorrow? I don't think that they would. They were always an afterthought, and now I think we did a list recently of the biggest villains in college football this year. We had Texas Tech and Lane Kiffin as like one and two on the list of like nationally who people might look at as the biggest villains in the sport.
0: Oh, there's a price. If Texas Tech wants to come and play with the big boys in the SEC, there's a price. Now, that initiation fee is going to be quite high, and Cody Campbell might have to go back to work. But, yeah, we'll take them. I do want to ask you this, Tyler, without getting too personal on how you're going to vote, but I am curious where you see Alabama and Auburn respectively when it comes to your ballot.
2: Man, I would like to know more about what Auburn's going to have at quarterback. So my co-host on my show is Teddy Lehman, played linebacker at Oklahoma, won a Buck Kiss. He knows what he's talking about when it comes to football. And OU's played Auburn the last 2 years, and every single time OU plays Auburn, and they've both been really tight games, I come out and say, like, Auburn's got talent, man. Like, they're good. Like, quarterback play ultimately has failed them. But I just look at Auburn the past couple of years and say they've got players there to win more games than what they had the last 2 years. So it's a long way, I guess, to say what's their quarterback play going to look like this year. If it's good, man, maybe they can push for an 8-4 season, which would be big time in year one. So maybe a little bit more bullish on them than most people. Bama, it's all about Russell, man. Is that the story of the two teams in the state right now, is what you get quarterback play? Because if Russell's that dude, and some people think that, you know, he got a chance to be, Bama could absolutely get back to the playoff this year. We know they got enough talent to do so. This is a very interesting year for Kalen DeBoer and how he responds.
0: And we've seen it time after time. You can be strong in so many other areas, but if you're not dynamic / elite at the quarterback position, eventually it's going to bite you more often than not.
2: I got one more on Alabama, because I watched Bama a lot last year. Clearly, OU was in Tuscaloosa. And I remember going into that game saying, well, you know, or people were saying, you know, Alabama doesn't run the ball well, but they don't need to. Here's what their offense is like. Guys, Alabama football is about lining up and running the football downhill and doing whatever they want to you in the run game. When's Bama going to get back to that? And I just mentioned Russell and what you got back at receiver and all of that. Like, yeah, skill position-wise, all that in the passing game, I'm sure they're going to be all right. I'm just waiting for that Bama that I watched for so many years. It doesn't matter what your defensive front looks like. We're going to run the football. They need to get back to that, in my opinion.
0: Yes, they do. You can just ask Ryan Grubb and Kalen DeBoer, because if they don't, then...
1: Well, just ask Conrad. He'll tell you. If they don't get back to the running game, it's going to be a long year.
0: Yeah, That doesn't end up in a favorable column for the Alabama.
3: No, we won't be hosting Tyler in the playoffs this year if we can't run the football.
2: Well, it just was weird. Like, oh well, we're fine. We don't. And this wasn't coming from Alabama fans necessarily. It was coming like they can't run the ball, but it's fine. Like, no, it's not fine at Alabama. It's Alabama football. Run the freaking ball. Come on.
0: They would have beaten Oklahoma for sure. Brian Denny, had they been able to run the ball.
2: Absolutely,
0: they'd have put that game away.
2: Yes.
1: Yep. And they would have been hosting as opposed to going to Norman.
0: Yeah.
1: But, oh well.
0: Tyler, I would have been there.
1: It is always great to see you and talk to you. It's almost here. We always appreciate your time. And please tell everyone I still love Oklahoma, please.
2: Oh, I have. But okay. I got my rundown sheet in front of me. Pat Smith still loves Oklahoma is the top line today. That's the lead. That's my big takeaway
1: please.
2: From day two of SEC media.
0: And hashtag don't forget about Tulsa.
1: Yeah. Hey, thanks, Tyler. Safe travels back, man.
2: Anytime.
1: Thank you so much. That is Tyler McComas joining us live from on set there at Day 2, Tampa, SEC Football Media Days. We continue on the Tuesday edition of Three Man Front.
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14: 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I'm Dr. Sanjay Gupta, helping you live a better life.
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0: 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Continuing to bring you coverage live from SEC Media Days, day two down there in Tampa, Florida. Just talked with Tyler McComas. Does a great job covering the Oklahoma Sooners. One of the teams getting a lot of buzz so far through the first 2 days in Tampa. Had a lot of great nuggets of information for us there just a moment ago. But we want to invite you now. I know many of you have been waiting by during the show for your chance to win kickoff party tickets, and this is going to be your opportunity to come party with us at Regions Field. 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
1: 205-834-9450. That is the Jocks text line, and a lot of your texts coming in throughout the course of the show. Some of these I will try to add context to. Some it's just impossible because they've been coming in for 3.5 straight hours. This one reads, the first person to pat Arch on the back for coming back for his senior year gets throat punched. All right. Whose little man syndrome is worse? Is it Brent Venables or is it Eli Drinkwitz?
0: I mean, that's a funny question. I don't think

0: that goes about as far as you can throw him. But
1: yeah, I thought Will Stein did great yesterday. I thought Golish was fantastic.
0: Golish was fantastic.
1: He's been great every time that we've heard from him, though, since he got hired. I think Summerall tomorrow is going to light a fire under a lot of Florida fans, too. So, yeah, the new coaches are showing out.
2: What about Kalen?
1: I think that Kalen DeBoer will be very mild-mannered and not say a whole lot.
0: The best quarterback at the end of the year in the SEC will be Kalen Russell, according to this listener. His legs are going to help alleviate the offensive line issues.
1: I mean, I would say his ceiling is as high as anybody in the conference, but, you know, we'll give him some time.
0: Guys, preseason rankings are only speculation. How many polls / pundits had Indiana being number one of the best team in the country last summer, 2025?
1: Nobody.
0: They were really high, though.
1: Yeah, but not number one. I think we all expected it was going to be a repeat of the year before. Like, oh, okay, yeah, an easy schedule. You made the playoff, and then you got blown out. That was not the case.
0: Wondering what the woman looks like that turned Don Don into an Auburn fan. Saying she must have been hot.
1: Maybe so.
2: Or maybe a pulse.
1: That would be a good attribute to have, generally speaking.
2: Just kidding, Don Don. Enjoyed the newsletter this morning, talking about Gales being improved on his ranking, right?
0: Yes.
1: Yeah.
2: Wasn't that on the newsletter?
1: Yeah, and I understand, because he's wrapped up in Auburn things. Oh, yeah, you hear about that new receiver y'all got? What? He said, yeah, y'all just got a new commitment. It was the guy that we got a couple weeks ago.
0: Was it?
1: Yeah, Sonny Gales. Because he did get bumped up in the ranking. He's not a five-star, but he got, in the overall rankings, he got a bump.
2: Elevated. He's like a top 38 receiver now, right?
1: Yeah, he got a Bama bump.
0: He was way down Don Don's rankings.
1: Yeah, he was a two-star.
2: Yeah, he was barely a two-star, I think. Yeah.
0: He said he didn't like the look of his attitude, to his body language.
1: It was that and his footwork. Don Don was not impressed with his footwork.
2: Said something about maybe a preferred walk-on. That's where he had him ranked.
1: Yeah. If we ever.
0: Yeah. Doug texts in. He says, proud of Vandy that three-man front considered Coach Clark Lee's opening speech to be important just a half decade ago. No one would have cared.
1: 3 years ago, no one would have cared. Yeah. That's a great point. I do think Vanderbilt's one of the more fascinating teams. How are you supposed to know what they're going to be?
0: You got a pretty good idea of just the quarterback position. How much did Diego Pavia mean to that team?
1: Yeah.
0: I think that he meant a lot, not just with his play, but how he led, how those guys looked to him. But you got plenty of talent. Curtis, show it.
1: And I think we all believe in Clark Lee and think he's a great coach. I mean, I think getting to a bowl game this year would be fantastic for them. I know that's not maybe where Vandy fans want to be, but they're interesting.
0: And I would fully expect them to upset a couple of teams.
1: Yeah, and I think that's a good question, right? Do teams go back to overlooking them now without Pavia, and then they catch somebody?
0: Yeah, maybe so.
1: It's possible.
0: Don Don will be disappointed again in the 6-6 season. Yeah, he's already told us 8-4, and that's honestly, it's not just Don Don. It's a lot of numbers. You've got the experience you have at quarterback, what you have coming back. Yes, the schedule is not easy, but it's not the toughest. And start winning some of those close games as long as you're in the fourth quarter.
1: Yeah, you said something really important, though, when Don Don called, and that is just it's a long season. Just see how it looks at first and go out there, and you want to see a competent product and a coaching staff that looks like they know what they're doing, and I think they know what they're doing, but compared to where you were last year, I mean, you want to see the little things go right first, and then you can start thinking big. But
0: well, last year versus
1: start off doing the little things.
0: Last year versus Baylor, we came away with that game with Auburn scoring points and Jackson Arnold putting up mass numbers with his legs.
1: Yeah.
0: But we were sold that, well, that's basically what they were giving us, and that's all we had to do. Then we found out that it's a good thing that that's what Baylor was showing, because that's all Auburn could do.
1: Correct. Correct.
0: Something tells me it looks a lot different against Baylor this year.
1: I think so as well. Hopefully still a lot of points.
0: Curious, if the SEC did split, they still be allowed to compete in a college football playoff, correct?
1: They do their

0: playoff, right?
1: They would do their own playoff. There would be no CFP.
2: Their whole kit and caboodle.
0: It'd be the SECFP. Kind of a mouthful.
2: All right, here we go. Okay, Conrad, challenge bet. This from Don Don.
0: Okay.
2: Byron Brown.
0: I can't be doing these anymore. I'm going to be a dad. I got to set a better example.
2: You got time. Byron Brown versus any Alabama quarterback, Russell or Mack, total stats. No singing involved. LOL. What's the challenge
0: there? I'm confused. So there's no challenge, and he's asking, he's asking total yards? Like rushing and plus passing yards?
2: Yeah, total stats.
0: I don't know. I mean, I think Byron Brown could put up crazy numbers, you know, statistically. Not going to take that.
2: Saying Keelan Ross is no good?
0: But yes, that's...
2: That's what I got.
0: That's exactly what I'm saying. I'm just saying, I don't think you're going to see the Alabama quarterback using their legs like Byron Brown.
2: And this one reads, I must have missed Don Don's call this morning. Yay! Howie. Howie.
0: Man, Friday's going to be...
1: It's going to be very awkward.
0: It could be chippy.
1: Yeah, very awkward.
2: This is what happens. You throw people off their routine.
0: Well, I was about to say, you've had a week and a half of this tension boiling over, and so you have to wait an extra few days for them to go at it.
1: Mary called me a jerk yesterday.
2: What?
1: Yeah.
0: Well, Pat was being a jerk, so.
1: She called me a jerk.
2: She called you a jerk?
1: She called me a jerk.
2: What scenario would you have been a jerk to?
1: I'll have to tell you during the break. It's a whole thing.
2: Oh, it must have been.
0: She was
2: really
0: mad
2: bad
0: at me yesterday. She was mad at you yesterday. It's not a good day. Well, Landrum and Molly were good.
2: Love you, Mary.
0: Yeah, y'all were in great shape yesterday.
1: Yeah. We will continue on day two SEC football really media days. Kalen DeBoer tomorrow morning at 8 a.m. All that straight ahead here on Jocks.
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17: I read this interesting story the other day, which was written by a colleague of mine, about why so-called, quote, admin nights are the new book club for busy adults. Now, I learned this is a term coined by journalist Chris Collin, who wrote about this life hack in the Wall Street Journal. An admin night is when people come together for a night, a fun night, while holding one another accountable to an assignment. The ones usually considered back burner tasks, the ones that you've been putting off. The person you choose to do an admin night with matters a lot, because that's your accountability partner. That's what one person told us. People love the social aspect because it can bring these boring tasks to light, make them feel more fun, and where you go matters as well. You need to have enough space and hopefully not too many distractions. And again, don't forget to leave some time for fun. I'm Dr. Sanjay Gupta, helping you live a better life.
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0: 139, it's been a busy day, too. 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Stark Exterminators, that is the company you need to know. Whether it comes to the summertime, the springtime, but the warmer weather, it brings out the stinging, biting insects. They belong in God's ecosystem. 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
1: So earlier this morning, Alex Golish met with the media. They asked him, what would be a successful year in year one at Auburn? He says, well, a successful year one, what it would look like. He says, I don't have any goals other than laying the foundation for what other football is going to be for years to come. He also said the identity is one thing for me to talk about with this football team. The first piece of this identity means the ability to the physicality and the mentally toughness of the football team, the ability to be the most violent football team on the field every Saturday. Golish once again says he doesn't have goals. He says they're like New Year's resolutions. They usually work for a little bit, then they keep moving.
0: Yeah, but what is, in his mind, what does satisfactory progress look like? And he's talking about the process and being process-driven and player-led. What does that mean? That means that Alex Golish knows that that thing is running itself at that point. Then you have players. You're not having to look on your shoulder, do double checks to make sure that everything in your building is up to snuff. You got guys that are doing that, and everybody's holding themselves accountable. I think that's what he was saying, and I think he was saying, thus, if you're doing those things, it is his firm belief that those things, that leads to success in winning football games. And that's what he's paid to do.
1: New Auburn quarterback Byron Brown says, I'm excited to roll the trees. Looking forward to doing it after every game this year. That's the plan. Byron Brown today down in Tampa. Kirby Smart kicked things off earlier this morning. He was on Get Up on ESPN before he made it to the main stage. A lot of conversation about the SEC withdrawing from the NCAA and doing their own thing. This is Kirby Smart this morning on ESPN on the fact that the SEC is considering leaving the NCAA.
2: Yeah, I've actually been saying that for a long time to our president and our administrators that, you know, my frustration is I sit in a meeting, and so many times I sit in a meeting, and I learned this, I think, 11 years ago, my first SEC head coaches meeting. I had a coach tell me, we will not get anything done in these meetings because we don't have any power or any control. We sit and say what we want, but that doesn't necessarily come to fruition. So I've learned that, you know, until we get governance and we have someone that actually has the power to make decisions, or we can make decisions within our own community, we're not going to have much control. And that's unfortunate, but that's where we sit right now. And if that's the best alternative to get everybody playing by the same rules, then I would want to do that.
1: That was Kirby Smart on the fact that everyone has been talking about the potential of the SEC breaking away and doing their own thing. A bit of levity, though, with Kirby Smart as he was in the TV radio room. And this reporter from the great state of Louisiana had this question about Lane Kiffin and Kirby Smart.
3: Chesa Boucher with NBC 33 in Baton Rouge. You and Lane Kiffin seem to have a special friendship. He takes over there at LSU. Your thoughts on him being the head coach there? And also, what is the group chat like with all the coaches, and especially with Lane being the troll that he is?
2: Troll? I don't even know what troll means. People say that all the time. Can you define what a troll is for me, please? I don't really know. I need to understand that better.
3: A troll just means kind of poking fun. He likes to stir the pot.
2: Yep, that's him. but he would say I look like a troll. So I wanted to make sure it wasn't defined by appearance, because certainly he is the Adonis of all college football coaches.
1: The Adonis of all college football coaches.
0: Easy, Kirby. See the guy with the shirt.
1: What if
0: off?
1: Lane Kiffin came in with his shirt off on Thursday? He plays pickleball shirtless. He does yoga shirtless.
0: He would be the most impressed of anybody in that room with himself, of going in shirtless.
4: He should wear the same outfit he wore in the Vanity Fair spread.
1: Yes.
0: Maybe he thinks that's gonna help him with the reporter that he slid into her DMs last year.
1: I don't know if she's there this year.
0: Okay.
1: We were looking down the list, the roster list, to see if she was in attendance this year.
0: I hope Spirit Ben goes and asks him a question. What was that guy's name? Gentle Ben?
4: Yeah. One he got into it with?
0: Yeah. The guy that he had to apologize to?
4: Yeah.
0: I hope he's there.
1: Man, what a wild time that was.
4: Yeah, I hope he gets some good questions. There's been a lot of softballs thrown around. Maybe they're saving them for Lane.
1: Do you think the SEC will actually let those guys ask the questions?
4: No.
1: You don't think so?
4: No. Maybe one. Then they'll cut it off.
1: Never forget the most infamous question in the history of SEC football media days.
4: About Tim Tebow?
1: Yeah, ask about Tim Tebow being a virgin.
0: He still had his flower.
4: Well, the guy that asked that question has done very well for himself.
1: He has.
4: So,
1: also remember the conversations that were going on after that question was asked about banning that individual from ever stepping foot into another SEC football media days. That was a serious conversation. I don't know if he ever came back after that, and he wasn't banned, but I do know that there were serious conversations about escorting him out that day.
4: What was that? 2007?
0: In his duck head shorts.
1: Yeah.
4: 2007, 2008.
1: Seems about right.
4: Something like that.
1: Mm-hmm. Mm-hmm. Now, that was the...
0: In the words of the late, great Toby Keith, how do you like me now?
4: Okay, so when that question's asked, are you there? Were you there around it?
1: Absolutely.
4: What was... Okay, did a lot of people laugh at it, or was it more of like a holy cow, I can't believe someone just asked that
1: question? The majority of people said holy cow, because you also have to keep in mind that the overall age of the people that were, this is way before podcasts and way before the media turned.
4: It was a lot more old school media.
1: Absolutely. I mean, you were talking about old school writers.
0: These are guys that just started using the word pregnant as opposed to with child. Like, yeah. There was a lot of air that was taken out of the room. A big gasp. I remember listening to it as it was being played and almost running, literally running off the road.
1: Yeah, I mean, it was just the fact that you were pretty much turning the event into a circus.
4: Correct.
1: Which, right. The SEC has always been like, we don't want a circus, but, if we have one, okay. Because back then, the SEC was always quick to tout how many people were credentialed for SEC football media days, the largest attended media event.
0: We used to be big in like spring game numbers and credentialed members of the media.
1: And those numbers were important when you were winning national championships. But when you've gone three straight years without even playing for a national championship, then all of a sudden those numbers become kind of mute.
0: Well, when you don't know where the future lies with the game and that generates you so much money and it could all be gone away tomorrow. Probably why you don't focus on those things either.
1: Yep.
0: Some bigger things at play. Yeah, but Tebow looks good. Looks really good.
1: Got him a new contract.
4: Yeah. Because he's done quite well for himself, too.
1: And the fact of the matter is that it seems like it's hard to keep a job at ESPN these days, so it's good to hear that Tim Tebow got re-signed. While other people like Carl Ravitch and Ryan Clark and Tom Pelissero have been given pink slips today.
4: Guess they could only have one Heisman quarterback there.
1: Yeah, Cam Newton, also gone
4: from
1: ESPN.
4: Those are some big names.
1: Mm-hmm. We will continue on. This is day two of SEC Football Media Days. We will have even more coverage tomorrow from Tampa. Mac and Cube, also all the guests that we will have lined up from Tampa. Don't forget, Friday we'll be at Social Taco here on Three Man Front as we'll have the debut of not only the SEC media poll, but our own voting.
0: It's going to be
1: that we did on the show.
0: It's going to be the first time in the history of a post-media days vote that we get the vote right.
1: Oh, okay.
4: So it'll be the lowest I've ever ranked Alabama in my media poll.
1: Oh, wow. That's
4: ever.
1: A little bit of a tease there for Conrad and his voting.
0: Yeah, my lowest, number two. My lowest ranking for Alabama since... Shula. not before the 11-1 year.
1: Yeah. We will continue on this.
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9: 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Strength and conditioning specialist Dana Santis told us, with body weight training, you create progressive overload by changing joint angles, adding instability, or choosing more challenging variations of the same exercise. Two other factors driving progressive overload are time under tension and muscular fatigue. That means the amount of time your muscles are engaged during a movement, the slower the movement, the harder it will be until you reach the point where you can't do another rep with good form. You want to stop before you collapse. Also, remember this, pay attention to your breath. So important. Breathe out when you exert force. I'm Dr. Sanjay Gupta, helping you live a better life.
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0: It is 52. Appreciate everybody tuning us in. Day two of SEC Football Media Days. Day three tomorrow. Kalen DeBoer will be one of the featured people that will be at the dais. John Sumrall, Pete Golding, and Mike. So it'll be a jam-packed day tomorrow. We will have plenty of coverage live from Tampa. We did not mention this earlier because we've had so many things going on covering the events down in Tampa. But Vanderbilt football, they have now added their names to the growing list of teams that will have a sponsorship patch on their jersey. SRM Concrete will be their corporate sponsor on their game jerseys. SRM Concrete.
1: Solid foundation. You can play concrete into several different messages if you're Clark Lee. But doing some research, it appears that someone who owns that fine company has a tie and got their MBA from Vanderbilt.
2: I just like that the color scheme does not clash with the jersey at all.
0: So it's not like a quick crete in the Braves jersey?
2: No, it's black. It's the same colors as Vanderbilt.
3: I said the same thing.
2: I was like, yep. That's a winner.
1: Somebody gets it.
0: So you think when Alabama puts the Mercedes-Benz logo on their jersey, do you think that's going to clash?
2: No, because you could do it in white.
1: Are they going to do it in white? Do you do it in white? Do you do it in silver? You do it in gray?
2: Yeah, maybe you do it either way.
1: Trimmed in white.
2: Yeah. But that logo is, it looks good on anything. I think it'll look nice.
0: So Conrad is predicting Mercedes-Benz will be the sponsorship patch logo on the Alabama jersey.
2: It makes too much sense.
1: SRM. It's a good ready mix.
2: I'll take your word for it.
1: Yeah.
2: Not familiar with that one.
0: So if you're predicting Mercedes-Benz for Alabama, who are you predicting for Auburn?
2: I mean, the easy one is Yellowwood.
1: Well, don't go easy.
2: That would be, I don't know. Apple.
1: Well, everybody goes to Apple when we go to like Tyson or Walmart or Pilot. And for some of these schools, yes, it fits, but. Did you know who Woodside Energy was before?
0: No, I did not. And you know what? Their advertising worked.
1: It did.
0: Their sponsorship.
1: Yeah.
0: Because we had no idea who it was.
1: If I need energy, you know what? I might call Woodside.
0: If you need energy, get wood.
1: My only regret is we don't have four more hours to give you fine people. Come in tomorrow. We got Kalen DeBoer. He's going to be live there in Tampa. Every single word that he said.
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9: Back in 2019, I made a documentary for HBO called One Nation Under Stress. And what was true then is still true now. Money and financial problems are consistently ranked as the number one cause of stress in the United States. And a brand new study out of the Mayo Clinic found that worrying about money may age the heart even faster than traditional risk factors. Unlike an acute stressor, such as a short-term work deadline or a brief illness, financial strain is often chronic and ongoing. And because money affects so many aspects of daily life, financial stress can be difficult to escape. Even so, financial stress does not mean you're doomed. It just means you need to double down on the things you know are good for heart health: diet, exercise, sleep, and of course, not smoking. I'm Dr. Sanjay Gupta, helping you live a better life.
3: Come for details.
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12: The Red Sox beat the Orioles last night 6-5 to extend their winning streak to 14 games. The Sox also have 9 comeback wins in that span. As we head towards the trade deadline, they expected to be sellers, but now they have their sights on making a playoff run. Boston is 6 games back in the AL East and now holds the last wild card spot in the AL. I'm Chris Black.
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0: 740. In the South, it's always college football season, and the king of college football reigns supreme all year long. Southern Sports Today proudly presents The Chuck Oliver Show. 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
1: 12 years for an SEC blue blood, and that is never supposed to be the case. It is the Chuck Oliver Show, live from Tampa, Florida, SEC Media Days 2026. We are here, as I said, day two. And day one, we had all the coaches come through that we've told you about, Brent Venables and Josh Heupel and Elon, everybody. Will Stein, I'll give him credit. If you didn't see Will Stein, the Kentucky coach, he had a quote yesterday that a lot of people latched onto, and it was after a question in the big room, Will Stein was asked, why do you think you can win in Kentucky? And his answer was, because of me. Ooh. Now, that could have just been a zinger, a chest-out moment that Will Stein sort of had canned, but then the next part of that quote, it really kind of crystallized for me because everybody was paying attention to the first part. We're going to win because of me, because I'm here. Very Kurt Cignetti-ish. Why will you win in Indiana? Google me. Will Stein, we're going to win big, quote, because of me. All right, we'll explain that, please. And that's what everybody kind of stopped on. Ooh, Will Stein laying down the law. Quote from Will Stein, I know what it takes. I've seen it at the highest levels. I know what it takes to recruit at this level. None of this distinguishes him from anybody else. Will Muschamp could say, I know what it takes. I've seen it at the highest levels, blah, blah, blah. You just got to believe. And so that is the first part of his answer. Then there's the revealing part that I think is way more important or interesting to me than we're going to win because of me. He says, I know what it takes. I've seen it at the highest levels. I know what it takes to recruit in this conference. You just got to believe. Then, is it going to happen overnight? I don't know. He's supposed to answer that question with, is it going to happen overnight? Folks, it takes a second to build. He's supposed to then buffer. He's supposed to then build a little bit of an expectation rinse that says, I'm a first-year coach in a ferociously competitive conference. Everything is new. Not just me to the players, but the players to each other as well. He's supposed to temper at that point. We're going to win big. Why? Because of me. Now, is it going to happen overnight? He's supposed to say, well, of course not. We're going to build, and here's our five-year or two-year or whatever. Some sort of year's plan, not a four-month plan. And I think that's the most revealing part. Is it going to happen overnight? I don't know. If it was posturing, now I'm not saying he's right, but if it was just posturing and just trying to be PR and just trying to come off of something you're not, Will Stein wouldn't have answered that way. If it's going to happen overnight, hey, it's a lot of work in this. He would have gone into all the disclaimers. Instead, he says, I don't know. That means that whether delusioned, whether right, whether far wrong, doesn't matter. In his mind, in the fishbowl of Will Stein's brain, he really believes, oh, yeah, we're going to win at Kentucky. It's all here. And I'm sure having only seen his team so far, because he hasn't seen Bama or Georgia or Tennessee or anybody else, having only seen his team, he's probably pretty jazzed about it. So that was Will Stein yesterday. Today, we got Kirby in the house. And when you're a two-time national champion and you got all the first-round draft picks he has and all that, you're going to be a big part of the story. But when I say there are 12 years for one SEC fan base that they're never supposed to experience. Jackson Arnold was Auburn's starting quarterback last season. He's not there now. He's out taking snaps for Dan Mullen at UNLV. Hugh Freeze was the head coach. He ain't there either. Alex Golish is there, and he's in the house today. In fact, I've already seen him walk past. But last year, it was another season like Auburn fans have had for quite a while. Jackson Arnold was Auburn's starting QB. He had at least two NFL receivers, probably more. Now, not last year, Cam Coleman. He wasn't an NFL receiver yet, but he's going to be. Like, y'all know what I'm saying. Starting quarterback, Auburn, NFL receivers, Hugh Freeze calling plays. He threw 6 touchdown passes last year. Jackson Arnold was also the 4th highest ranked player in the 23 recruiting class, a 5-star quarterback, a 99 rated prospect out of a possible 100, 6 touchdowns. When I say it's been 12 years, Byron Brown is going to be the starting quarterback, barring something really unforeseen over the next 5 weeks. And unforeseen, I mean like food poisoning, religious conversion. Like, he may go total Cat Stevens. Give his stuff away, move somewhere. Like, I don't know. But barring Byron Brown deciding, hey, I'm out, he's going to be the most accomplished quarterback at the college level that Auburn has had starting a season since Nick Marshall's second year in 2014. In 2013, Nick Marshall, as I'm remembering this, he wasn't even there for spring. I think he showed up in August, and like a practice and a half later, Gus said, hey, he's the starter. And if you watch the offense that year, it was magical. It's called the mesh, where the fullback comes up and the quarterback's got the ball and you're optioning, I don't know, the tackle, the whoever it is. Nick Marshall's ability to work that, it was absolutely magical. It was uncanny. The rule is when the running back, Trey Mason or whoever, gets to your front thigh, you yank that ball out. Or you give it to him. Well, the truth is, Nick Marshall would do that any way he wanted. Early, late, whatever, and he was fabulous. They have Byron Brown this year. And if you look at Jared Stidham, he wasn't more accomplished than Byron Brown coming from Baylor when he cracked his ankle. If you look at Bo Nix, who played some good football, but it was about 59% completions with a few more touchdowns and interceptions, and he was a young guy. Do you remember what everybody called him? Backyard Bo. Can't trust Backyard Bo. Was it good Bo or bad Bo? We were almost putting him with Bo Wallace. That was Bo Nix, and then he goes to Oregon and gets with a modern passing system and turns into a top, 12 pick? And a guy like Sean Payton looks at him now and says, fantastic, that's my guy. He was there. Jared Stidham's been in the NFL since he left. He was at Auburn. Nick Marshall went up to Canada and played corner, I think. But they've been putting a lot of guys in the pros. They have not had as accomplished a quarterback at the college level. Cam Newton didn't even have it. And it shows you that you can debut and drop 50 touchdowns on somebody and win a national championship and a Heisman without having that experience. He played a few games at Florida 2 years earlier. I think he scored a touchdown against maybe Hawaii or someone wearing number 13. But that was all he had. And then he goes to junior college, then he goes to Auburn, and then he's in the NFL winning an MVP and taking the team to the Super Bowl. Nick Marshall shows up, and then in 14, you knew what you had. I think since that moment, Auburn fans, this is why it can be different. And Auburn fans have heard it all, seen it all, paid for it all over the past several years. They reluctantly got in on Brian Harsin. They enthusiastically got in on Hugh Freeze, and it has been burn city for that fan base since Gus Malzahn got fired. Remember, Gus didn't have a losing record either. So whenever you think about how all of this started, it was back in COVID when I thought nobody was going to get fired. That's what started Auburn and the fan base down where they are right now. 5 straight losing seasons. Now, what does that all that have to do with Byron Brown and Alex Golish? It tells you the level of experience for the fan base that they have to overcome. If you have a quarterback, everything can change in your season. I said Kirby's here. I think Georgia's the best program in the SEC. I do. Better than Texas. Better than they're more foundational. Kirby's here. Obviously, we know Alabama across state, and they've got a losing streak to the Tide. John Summerall, my gosh, he's got me fired up about that team, and I'm not even a fan. Mike Elko, suddenly Texas A&M, big, bad, burly, and mean, all of this. So that's the environment that Auburn has to compete in if it's going to happen this year. And they're going to exceed the expectations, or maybe just get back to the expectations that Auburn fans should be able to have. It'll be on Byron Brown's right arm. We're going to talk to Drew Fabianich a little bit later, for the executive director of the Senior Bowl, and he was actually powwowing with Byron Brown earlier today, and I want to pick his brain as to what he was talking about with Byron and working through, et cetera. So we got a huge lineup of guests today. Like I said, it's Kirby Day, but it's also Auburn Day. Got a lot of other coaches and players in the house, and we will bring it all to you today live from Tampa, Florida.
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1: SEC Media Days 2026. Chuck Oliver Show, delivering it all across the network. 9 states, 71 sticks. What a wonderful blessing, folks. Appreciate y'all making that possible. Joined here live today by one of our favorite guests when it's time to talk Missouri Tigers from Power Mizzou. It's a 247 effort, and it's a good one. Let's welcome Cody Goodwin. Cody, how you doing, brother?
2: I'm doing great, man. Happy to be here. Happy to finally see you guys. This digital row thing that they've got going on here has been fun the last couple of days.
1: Yeah, they've been spreading the media days around. It's a road show now, so we're all getting to kind of tour the South each July. Let's talk about yesterday. Eli is in the house. This is just a curiosity. There's nothing to it, but do you know Eli's measuring stick for bringing players here? Because Austin Simmons was at SEC Media Days last year for Ole Miss.
2: You know, that was an interesting point of, maybe not contention, but it was an interesting conversation that we had had.
1: You noticed it.
2: Yeah, right? Because he was here last year, like you mentioned. You know, this is a guy that was an SEC starter last year to begin the season for, you know, one of the more, we'll say, I don't know, volatile head coaches when it comes to, you know, media day events and stuff like that. So, you know, he's a professional, right? And he was named quarterback, you know, QB1 at the end of spring for Mizzou. And, you know, the fact that he wasn't here, like, I see both sides. I'm largely indifferent. Like, I understand people want to talk to him. I want to talk to him. Since he's transferred in, we have not yet talked to him.
1: Wow.
2: So, you know, that said, like, I think Mizzou was probably erring on the side of caution, because if you bring him here for the first time that he speaks since transferring, right, there's going to be a lot of questions about Ole Miss and Trinidad. There's going to be a lot of questions about Lane Kiffin, and maybe not so much on Mizzou. And then on top of that, all of us Mizzou people are here wanting to ask him, like, hey, tell us about the offense. Tell us about Chip. Tell us about this. Tell us about that, right? And so, you know, probably save that for a fall camp setting. So I understand why people wanted him here, but I think probably it made sense for them to, you know, leave him at home.
1: Like I say, it was just something you noticed. Didn't mean there's anything there. Let's talk about last season then, because overall the offense was fine. The passing game was not. And the thing is, I like a lot of the weapons on the outside. Tell me how the passing game can be a little more downfield this year. We got a 5-star freshman coming back. We got a tight end that almost nobody knows about that I love. You got backs that can catch it. Just, and get the transfer from Ole Miss with him. Just talk perimeter weapons.
2: Yeah, I mean, the hope here, I hate to boil it all the way back down to quarterback, because that's where this conversation's only ultimately going to get back around. But the weaponry that Mizzou has on offense is great, right? You start with the running backs. You've got Ahmad Hardy, who we learned yesterday is probably going to play pretty early this season, right? He's on his way back to the return to football part of his recovery. And then you've got Jamal Roberts, who as good a running back as you'll find around the SEC.
1: And he was here.
2: He was here. Yeah. Jamal Roberts
1: nice
2: was one of Mizzou's
1: reps. Nice bone throw from Eli, wasn't it?
2: Yeah, no. He was great. So so you got those two in the running back room. You've got other guys there, but those are the two main horses, right? Receiver, Caden Lee from Ole Miss transferred in. Caleb Goody from Cincinnati, the speedy receiver, transferred in. And then they retained Donovan Alubide, who is as talented a receiver as there might be in the SEC. The tight end room is the exact same as it was last season. You got Brett Norfleet. You got Jude James. You got Jordan Harris. They can all do a little bit of everything. And I know Brett Norfleet's a little bit more of the – he's the primary guy, right? But he's more of a yak monster. Probably needs to improve his block a little bit, but a really good player, right? He was a freshman All-American a few years ago. So you see all this weaponry. You see the offensive line, and there's a question at right tackle, right?
1: Oh, he's got an injury there.
2: He does have an injury. He had a setback to his spring injury.
1: Yeah,
2: so talking Josh Adkins, the Arizona State transfer. So they're going to be without him for a large chunk, maybe the entire season. So that's an issue, right? Because with Simmons, you know, the right side is his blind side. You got to make sure that he stands up straight. So that'll be something interesting we monitor during fall camp. But if it all comes together, again, here we go back to the quarterback. Can he, you know, make the throws? Can he hit the passes? Can he, you know, read the defenses? Can he make the proper decisions that Mizzou wants to, you know, not only get just a better passing game out of it, but then just be able to press more buttons offensively in a way that they weren't able to do last year?
1: What do you think Eli and his new OC want to do offensively? Because I know they're, if Eli's the coach, you're going to pound it some.
2: Yeah.
1: But what do you think they want to do off of that? Because Austin Simmons, I mean, it's not a talent thing with him.
2: No, they just want to hit deep balls, right? Like, and that was something that Bo could not do last year, especially in the biggest games, right? You look at the Alabama game, two fourth quarter picks. You look at the Vanderbilt game. That was the one where he got hurt, and so, you know, we can discuss that one. But then, you know, Oklahoma, they could not move the ball at all when they went down to Norman later in the year. So they want him to be able. They want Simmons to be able to hit those deep passes. They want to open up more lanes in the run game. It's going to start with the outside zone when you got Hardy and Jamal Roberts and Eli Drinkwitz as the coach. But the hope is that, you know, Simmons combined with, I think this might be a little underrated talking point too, there's new offensive staff as well. He had to hire an offensive coordinator, Eli Drinkwitz did, and he brought in Chip Lindsey, who's got a
1: lot of...
2: He has his own ideas, but they both came from the Gus Malzahn tree, so I imagine they're probably meshing just fine. But then also quarterback coach Garrett Riley came over from Clemson after he got let go, and that's a pass broiler Royals Award winner. Excellent. Both guys have excellent track records of developing quarterbacks. So it comes down to, can Simmons hit the D throws? Can he orchestrate the offense and allow Mizzou's offense to maybe press 6, 7, 8, 9, 10 buttons as opposed to the 2 or 3 that they could hit really well last year, but just they were so limited.
1: So last year I'm watching the Central Arkansas opener, and I got to see Sam Horn maybe two plays.
2: Exactly, whatever. One play.
1: And then I'm watching the Vanderbilt game, and I see Perbula's leg do what it did down near the goal line. I was like, yeah, Missouri ain't winning today. But I don't want to talk a little bit about Matt Zollers. Whip of an arm. Needs to put on some weight, needs to grow, but he's a kid. Bringing in a transfer is a normal thing. It doesn't have any commentary on Matt Zollers. Tell me about what they think about him, because he played last year.
2: Drinkwitz likes him. Drinkwitz likes him a lot. And I think you saw small moments last year. He played about 250 snaps because, you know, Bo got hurt. He had to start a couple games. He got to play in the bowl game. So we saw little flashes, right? Like, you talk about his arm, like, he can throw it, man. Like, and also, he's not afraid to throw it, which I think is, okay, how can you hone that in, right? Yeah. He needs concentrated reps because, I mean, he was a 4-star, like, blue-chip quarterback coming out of Pennsylvania. Really talented athlete. We've seen it. Not afraid to run a little bit. Really strong arm. He needs reps. His senior year of high school, he actually got hurt and didn't really play much that year. And then the next time he saw the field in meaningful action, it was, you know, in Nashville against Vanderbilt. And they had pretty good defense last year. So that's, like, welcome to the SEC, buddy. Hello, let's go. So, I think that this year, if everything goes according to plan, Simmons balls out, and Zollers is able to have a really concentrated year of development. You know, because not only did they go get Simmons in the portal, they also went and got Nick Evers, who, you know, people are like, who's Nick Evers, right? At one point, he was a 4 or 5-star guy. He played at Oklahoma, yep. Had a cup of coffee at Wisconsin, played his last couple years at UConn. So, a journeyman who's got a lot of experience, who can really help some younger quarterbacks in the room over the course of the year. At least that's probably the idea that Drinkwitz had bringing him in, right? It's always nice to have experience in the quarterback room, but to really help mold some of these younger guys like Matt Zollers, and then they just signed another 3-star quarterback, Gavin Sidwar. So those guys will have a nice, good, concentrated year of development, and they'll have some vets that they can ask questions of.
1: So Missouri, I think it's 8 wins, 3 straight years at least for Eli, and that's not nothing there. But because it's just 8 wins and it's the SEC, I don't think a lot of people paid attention last year. I think they have one of the best defenses in America. I mean, it's 5 kinds of nasty. And now a lot of those guys have moved on, whether to the Miami Hurricanes or the NFL or whatever. Give me the flyover of the defense, because that was kind of their anchor last year.
2: Oh, yeah. No, top 10 defense. One of the most ferocious pass rushes in college football last year. All 11 regular starters off last year's defense, gone. NFL, transfer portal, what have you, everybody's gone. So that's a lot of production that they have to replace. However, the cover's not bare, right? The spine of the defense, you start with the defensive line. They're bringing back a couple of veterans, Marquise Gracial, Jalen Marshall. On the outside, on the edges, they have 2 guys that played quite a bit last year. Darius Smith, former Georgia guy. Yep. He's back healthy. Apparently, he's put on 25 pounds this offseason. So, I mean, that guy is all kinds of violent. So I'm really excited to see him. On the other side, Langdon Kitchen, who's another D2 transfer. Think Cody Schrader, but at defensive end. So this will be his second year in the program. He's going to get the first crack at first team reps. Let's see what he's got. Linebackers, I really love the linebackers. Nick Rodriguez, who was also here yesterday. They went and got Robert Woodyer Jr. from Auburn. They've also got Jeremiah Beasley, former Michigan guy who's really talented, and then Dante McClellan, a sophomore now that they're very, very excited about. And then in the secondary, it starts with Santana Banner, who's a returning safety. He played about 500 snaps last year. He's a freak athlete of all freak athletes. Like, he's 6'3", 220. He can do backflips, like full round off back handspring all the way up into the air in full pads and helmet. Like, this guy's
1: can't
2: just...
1: we all.
2: Right? Yeah. So he's special. So he'll be somewhere. They also went and got Chris Graves Jr. from Ole Miss, another cornerback.
1: That's right.
2: So those two spots, like, those guys are going to be on the field. Everywhere else in the secondary, let's play a few games and see what happens. Let's see what sticks.
1: All right, let's talk about getting into that schedule before I let you run, because with Ahmad Hardy and whatever the timeline is, I know it's Arkansas Pine Bluff. The Kansas game is its own deal, man. That's big time. And then it's a home game with Troy. I'm put all that aside. Home games versus Florida, Texas A&M, Texas, I'll say Kentucky still, but and then OU. Tell me about the crib. Tell me about the new environment there, because I used to watch them in the Big 12 and even before that in the old Big 8. It was fine. It's way more than that. Like, this is the exact reasons teams left the Big 12 to get into the SEC, to get home slates like this, and they have improved the environment there unbelievably.
2: Yeah, the big thing that they've been doing the last few years is the North End Zone project. Yeah. So it's $250 million of just totally revamping the old Rock M Hill that used to be there at Faurot Field. And so it's a gorgeous enclosure. It's, you know, when you're driving into Columbia off I-70, that's one of the first things you see when you finally get to campus. So, and they've got some cool structures up there. So, like, they got the columns, which is like a big thing in Columbia, like the big landmark there. So they got some columns kind of within the North End Zone project. It's going to be great, man. I mean, it's going to be another 20, 25,000 people in the stands. They're going to finally be able to close the bubble. Mr. Brightside's going to reverberate all throughout Columbia just because there's just going to be that much more noise in the building. So I know that that was one of Drinkwitz's talking points when he was doing his car wash yesterday. He is really, really excited, and he's, I mean, they've almost sold out all the suites and everything that they've got there. They've held a few of them, just, you know, boosters and rotating.
1: Have they moved,
2: and,
1: y'all?
2: That's hopefully their next Furrow Field project is maybe improving the press box, but, you know, hey, well, you know, beggars
1: usually
2: can't
1: that
2: be
1: means moving to the corner.
2: Yeah, right, which, you know, there's some stadiums that can pull that off really well.
1: Yeah, absolutely. All right, last thing for you, and this, again, just anecdotal. Do people find the rocks actually comfortable, or is it just what we do at Missouri games?
2: It's just what they do at Missouri games. So, I mean, it started with, like, the, you know, I think the freshmen would paint the rocks white, and then, like, they would put those rocks into the Rock M. And then after senior night, Mizzou seniors would go up into the Rock Hill, pull their rock out, and then their teammates would carry them off. So it's a really, really cool tradition. Yeah. When they were designing the new North End Zone project, Drinkwitz made it a point to include a Rock M that's still there and accessible. I'm curious to see how they're going to walk up there and get it. And also, like you mentioned, they play Oklahoma to end the year. That's going to be their quote-unquote senior night. So can you get a win and walk off with the rock, or is you going to have to that weird thing where you do it after a loss? Because Oklahoma's going to be pretty salty again this season too. So it's cool that they were able to incorporate that with the new project.
1: Yeah, I've talked about going to Clemson games. My first college football game was at Death Valley, and the ticket said Section GG. And I was like, what is that? He said, green grass. You're sitting in the end zone, brother. I was like, that's what we do with the South. If you want to see the game, sometimes you sit in the end zone. Cody, I always appreciate you coming, man. It's always a good conversation.
2: Yeah, no, appreciate you guys reaching out, and hope you have fun this week.
1: All right, 2026 SEC Media Days, live from Florida. We're going to take a quick break. Chuck Oliver Show, coming back next.
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7: I read this interesting story the other day, which was written by a colleague of mine, about why so-called, quote, admin nights are the new book club for busy adults. Now, I learned this is a term coined by journalist Chris Collin, who wrote about this life hack in the Wall Street Journal. An admin night is when people come together for a night, a fun night, while holding one another accountable to an assignment. The ones usually considered back burner tasks, the ones that you've been putting off. The person you choose to do an admin night with matters a lot because that's your accountability partner. That's what one person told us. People love the social aspect because it can bring these boring tasks to light, make them feel more fun, and where you go matters as well. You need to have enough space and hopefully not too many distractions. And again, don't forget to leave some time for fun. I'm Dr. Sanjay Gupta, helping you live a better life.
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1: Well, that man said it. I guess we should try to live up to it. Chuck Oliver Show. Talking college football live from 2026 SEC Media Days, Tampa, Florida. Day two. Joined by one of my close personal friends in the industry, a guy I always love catching up on because he gives us the total perspective. We're in Florida right now. We're usually in Georgia. He's over in Texas, and so we start west and kind of work this way. It's my good friend Chris Gordy from Locked On SEC, as well as out in Houston. What's up, brother?
2: Always good to see you, Chuck.
1: Yeah, I appreciate your time today. Let's start, again, I say way out west, but also at the top of the rankings. Bottom line, is this championship or bust for Texas? And what does that even mean if they don't win the title?
2: We are all in. Steve Sarkisian has said it about 1,000 times this offseason. All in. You know, what is all in? Well, all in is this might be the last year of Arch Manning. All in is you revamp your entire running back room and go get two big names in Relique Brown and Hollywood Smothers.
1: Still a kid from Alabama.
2: All in. You go get one of the top wide receivers in Cam Coleman. All in. We fire our DC and bring in Will Muschamp. I mean, every move they have made this offseason is, yeah, we get it. You're all in. Now you better live up to it. You better be at worst 10-2 and make the playoff. And I've even had some people tell me there's a scenario that if this thing backfires, if they lose some games, and they have a brutal schedule. I mean, you saw the ranking, strength of schedule.

0: 10. If this thing goes backwards and there's and they go 8-4, 7-5, there's a world where they start talking buyout for Steve Sarkisian. So it's very it's crazy to think that way. But think a year ago, we're talking about Brian Kelly and LSU national championship hopes with Garrett Nussmeier, and then suddenly a year later he's fired. So it's not crazy to think that way. But if I'm picking a path, I think it's the former. I think they will go 10-2 or better. They will play for an SEC title. I think it's them in Georgia. And, you know, it's playoff hopes. Now, where does that go in the playoff? How far? Do they get to the semis and fall short? I could see a world where they get to the semis, fall short, and Arch Manning comes out and goes, you know what? I'm coming back for another run. We were that close. NFL can wait. I'll be the number one pick the next year.
1: Run it back.
0: So a lot of different scenarios, but there's no mistake, Chuck. Texas has put all the time, money, and resources this offseason into being a national championship contender.
1: This guy knows. I encourage you, consume him. Locked On SEC, you can get him all the time. It's Chris Gordy. All right, one more question about Texas, because you mentioned Kwiatkowski on the way out. Muschamp's an ace as a defensive coordinator. Totally different energy, vibe, approach, and all that. Was it just some of the breakdowns towards the end of the 25 season, and he wanted to get more aggressive? Was it that simple?
0: That's it, yeah. A lot more blitzing with Will Muschamp, a lot more pressure. I think that's where, you know, Sark wasn't happy at times, that they would kind of sit back and relax, and those DBs would play off. And suddenly, before you look, you know, you look up and go, wait, how is this team coming back, or whatever. So, yeah, and there were some busted plays, but for the most part, I thought Texas – you know, defense was pretty good last year. So, you know, look, Colin Simmons is going to get all the hype and all the love, deservedly so. But there's a guy, Rasheem Biles, I think is his name, linebacker coming over from Pitt. I mean, everybody you talk to speaks glowingly about this guy. Thinks he is going to be a playmaker in this system with Muschamp. So, yeah, man, look, I are they going to be dramatically statistically better this year defensively? Maybe not. But I think that pressure, the wreaking havoc is what they want to do. And I think you're going to see the sack totals go up for Texas this year.
1: Texas A&M, we all know it's a new offense. A lot of the kids coming back. Marcel Reed, do you believe it's going to be more lean into the athleticism and his ability to run? Or is he going to develop as a pocket passer?
0: Man, I don't know. And this is where I don't like the move that Mike Elko made in the offseason. I thought he made an incredible hire when he got there and said, look, I got the defensive side of the ball figured out. Let's go get this bright young offensive mind in Colin Klein to come in and make this offense really good. Look at what Colin Klein did. He did that, and now he's off to Kansas State. I thought, you know, maybe you go hire the next Colin Klein. Go get the next young, up-and-coming, bright offensive mind. Instead, he stays in-house. Guy's name escapes my mind, but he was wide receivers coach at Alabama for years, OC at A&M, just staying in-house, and I don't know if that's the right move. This almost feels to me, Chuck, like Mike Shula last year at South Carolina, because we heard Lenore Sellers come out and go, oh, I love Coach Shula. Okay, but I don't care what the quarterback loves. I need what is going to help my team win football games the most. And staying in-house, I don't know if it is the smartest move.
1: Yeah, Holman Wiggins, the bump up there, as you said. All right, so one question then about Aggie Fan. What is he or she going to be good with? Because they could have a repeat of last year, host a playoff game, and if Texas achieves more, like that, it always makes it tougher across state what's going on.
0: Sure. I think they got to beat Texas. I mean, that's the problem.
1: But you're getting losing streak.
0: Yeah, forget record. Forget this team makes the playoff, this team doesn't. Like, just beat them. I mean, they got to get that monkey off their back. So we'll see what happens there. But, yeah, I mean, if I'm picking a team that's going to take a little bit of a step back this year, Chuck, I think it's A&M. Now, what is a step back? 9-3, 8-4? You know, I've heard some Aggie fans say, we're gone to the days of 8-4. We're done with 8-4. Okay, well, you better be damn well sure it's gone. I look at what they have on the roster. I running game should be fine. I have some questions about the offensive line. They went and got a bunch of guys with SEC experience, but I don't know if it's all going to gel and that big C-word chemistry all come together. So, again, if I'm a betting man, I think A&M will still be good. I don't think they're playoff good. I think they take a little bit of a step back.
1: I don't know if you've ever interviewed Lane Kiffin one-on-one, but he's kind of boring. Like, yeah. When he gets it, this is his environment, though. This event is where Lane can come up and kind of – he pretends because he doesn't like this, I don't think. What do you think his presence is going to be? Will he say something that gets everyone's attention? Will it be that version of Lane?
0: I think he'll say something that will capture headlines, in that he'll have a strong take on something with the state of college football. He's never been shy about that.
1: No.
0: He has said, look, you know, yes, we're using the transfer portal and all this, and I don't like it. you know, he's made it known, I don't like it, but this is the, these are the rules. This is what we're following right now. So, yeah, I think he'll come out with some kind of statement on something that he doesn't like about college football, the state of college football right now. But on the flip side, you're right. He's way more vocal and animated on social media than he ever is in person. I do think it's going to be very interesting, though, Chuck. This is going to be the first time since he left the Ole Miss job that he is going to face some tough questions from national reporters that are here, Ole Miss media that's here, because his introductory press conference at LSU, it was all Baton Rouge media mostly. Every time he met with the media throughout the spring, it was all Baton Rouge media. This is going to be a first opportunity. He's going to have to answer some tough questions from some harsh critics that he's going to have to answer. And hey, why'd you leave Ole Miss high and dry when that program appears to be doing pretty damn well right now?
1: Okay, did you or anyone you know get the invite to the governor's house on August 3rd or August 5th?
0: I think we're all in different tax brackets.
1: Okay, what do you think that's about? Like, because that's supposed to be, we're not asking for money. You saw the language.
0: Yeah.
1: It's a transformational strategy meeting.
0: I don't know. I mean, it's going to be something, I would think, creative when it comes to NIL or, you know, naming rights on a stadium or a field. Or I don't know. It could be any number of those things.
1: Can I ask you that? Okay, well, let me ask you then, because Tiger Stadium, Tiger Stadium.
0: Yeah.
1: And it's even got a nickname, Death Valley.
0: Mm-hmm.
1: Would it ever be Raising Cane State or Gatorade or Duracell Stadium or... And how would fans react to that?
0: Fans don't like it, but this is where we are. They are. Look, there's a reason we're playing 9 SEC games this year, not 8, Chuck.
1: Yeah.
0: It's money. Every school needs as much revenue as they can get. You know, we're putting patches on the jerseys now. Won't surprise me if we'll look like NASCAR jerseys in a couple years. Hell, it's I get tradition and pageantry, but we are in a time you got to do everything you can to get every dollar right now.
1: Yeah, you got the coach standing with a sandwich board on the sidelines almost. All right, you had mentioned an interesting point about Lane, and this is the first time he'll be with Gen Pop Media.
0: Yeah.
1: I've been paying attention. I don't think Pete Golding has been approached by media outside his sphere.
0: That's a good point.
1: Since Dabo went both barrels on him. Just give me your preview, what you think that whole dynamic is going to be, because he has to face the media here.
0: Yeah, and look, I don't think he can be criticized very much other than the fact when exactly like teams were beating down the door to interview Pete Golding the last few years, and oh my God, we got to hire this guy. He's the next coming. So Ole Miss fans have convinced themselves of that. Oh, we're going to be perfectly fine. There are some Ole Miss fans, Chuck, who have convinced themselves he is a better coach than Lane Kiffin. I don't agree with that, but they believe that.
1: Three games.
0: Beat Tulane where you and I could have put on headsets and coached that game. Beat Georgia, yes. I mean, okay, you got them. And then played a good game against Miami, came up just short of the rally at the end. But, yeah, I just – look, good guy. I think I wish him the best, but to act like he has arrived and he is a top five elite coach in college football, time is going to tell on that. But certainly it's been the whole rah-rah rally around the guy and all this stuff. But no, man, you're exactly right. He's been in this cocoon in Oxford of love and support and all that. Let's see him lose a couple games first, and then where's all that love and support?
1: Wrapping up with my friend Chris Gordy again, Locked On SEC. I encourage you, consume this man. He knows when it comes to the SEC for sure. All right, Arkansas. I almost had a bad moment last media day. Sam Pittman is walking by, and we were going to have an interview with him, and the guy told me, he's like, Coach doesn't have much time. And I literally thought, yeah, like week five.
0: Literally and figuratively.
1: Week five, week six, I'm thinking, and then the Notre Dame thing happened. I don't know. Like, as simple as I can say, is it going to get better at Arkansas? Because they're at the base of Everest.
0: Yeah, it was a terrible season. The record reflects that. And yet, they were right there in so many games. I mean, if the defense wasn't just absolutely atrocious. Look, Taylen Green got drafted in the NFL.
1: Stud.
0: Like, he was good. The offense was good enough with Petrino. The defense was absolutely putrid. And if it hadn't been that bad, they might have been 6-6. Now, again, are they still firing Pittman? Probably. I don't know. But It certainly a change was needed. Ryan Silverfield, I don't know if it's going to work. I mean, time will tell.
1: Wasn't it pretty obvious, like, and I don't even say Auburn. Wasn't it pretty obvious, like, first LSU, then Florida, then, like, there was a pecking order
0: Oh, yeah. And
1: that everybody had to kind of wait, and Arkansas was last.
0: Absolutely. And we heard Rhett Lashley at ACC Media Days last week say, I was never leaving SMU, but my phone was blowing up when that Arkansas job opened. I mean, he basically said he chose to stay at SMU. He could have had the Arkansas job if he wanted. So, yeah, this, you know, nothing against Silverfield. It was probably their third, fourth, fifth option. But that said, talking to my guy at Memphis, they love him. They said their Memphis teams always played hard for him. Had some upsets, had some nice wins, so we'll see what happens. Somebody's got to be the bad team in the league, Chuck, and unfortunately I think that's going to be Arkansas.
1: All right, folks, I'm going to tell you, Chris Gordy, he's not a poser. When he says, I've got a man at Memphis, He's got a man in Memphis, so I always appreciate the insight, man.
0: Yeah,
1: thank
0: anytime,
1: you so much.
0: I appreciate it.
1: All right, Locked On SEC. We're going to take a quick break. Come back live. 2026 SEC Media Days from Tampa, Florida.
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4: Let me ask you a question today. 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Now, I'm not trying to challenge you, but maybe I can stretch you a little bit in a good direction. Jesus said that we must love even our enemies and pray for people who mistreat us. He said that if we only love the people who love us, that's not even love. 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And everybody does that, even the worst people. And Jesus didn't just teach us to love that way. He demonstrated that love. The Bible says that while we were still enemies of God, Christ died for us. To really be the loving person you ultimately want to be, you'll need Christ in your life to love and save you, and then to help you truly be loving. 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
10: What are the chances you are listening to this while drinking a nice hot cup of coffee? If so, don't let me stop you. For years, we've been reporting on the health benefits of coffee, and that's not going to stop today. A new study, this one out of Harvard School of Public Health, found that coffee and tea could help lower your risk of developing dementia. People who enjoyed 1 to 3 caffeinated cups a day saw the biggest impact. In addition to the caffeine, coffee contains hundreds of bioactive compounds that can influence inflammation, glucose metabolism, vascular function, and oxidative stress. It's also possible coffee drinkers might be doing other things that keep them healthy. Eating a more balanced diet, getting plenty of exercise, sleep, not smoking, or drinking too much alcohol. And finally, staying socially active. I'm Dr. Sanjay Gupta, helping you live a better life.
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1: We hope our fan base hasn't cooled off. So, whether it's the grocery stores being fully stocked with mustard, or our sports stores making sure that they got reinforcements on the golf balls. Hopefully, Knoxville's ready for his arrival.
2: Talking about Lane Kiffin and LSU coming to town November 21st. It is a tremendous home slate for a team that's been playing in the SEC since there was an SEC. When I talk tremendous home slate for Tennessee, it's not the Furman game. It's Kennesaw State was Conference USA champs. Do we realize that? Now, they're not ever in 100 million years supposed to go to Rocky Top and win. Challenge them the way like Georgia State did when Jeremy Pruitt was there. Not supposed to happen. But it's a good enough program, and it is more than just the speed bump. It is. But the home slate for Tennessee this year, it's Furman and Kennesaw State, and then it kicks up, brother. Texas, Auburn, Bama, Kentucky, LSU. And that LSU game is the one that Heupel was talking about. Lane Kiffin. I mentioned we were talking with Chris Gordy about him. I use the word boring. That's not really right. He's just all about football. Believe it or not, he is all about football when he just sits down and has a conversation almost with anybody. Almost with anyone who asks him a football question, you're going to get a football answer. It's when you start asking him about, well, when you were at Ole Miss, how was the recruiting? And he starts using words like segregation. And, grandparents, he didn't say anything about the parents, didn't say anything about the kids. The grandparents, and he obviously is invoking. So when he's given an opportunity, Lane will jump into it. When he's given an underhand pitch, he'll absolutely smack it. And there's going to be a lot of folks in that room who think, you know what, I'm going to get a quote from Lane Kiffin. It was like when Mike Leach used to be here, or honestly anywhere, and there were questions about football, like the same things that you would be asking, Kirby Smart or whomever, the same questions you were asking Mark Stoops, the same questions that you would have asked anybody. You would ask Mike Leach, and then there would be a couple of questions about mascots or home stadiums or a reporter. I'm getting married. Do you have any advice? And then he went into one of his most hilarious, soliloquies about picking desserts and flowers and all. And how, honestly, we don't care, but you have to pretend you care. That was Mike Leach, and that was always funny. It was rarely about other teams. It was rarely about players, except it was his own. He'd do that. But otherwise, that was just kind of Mike Leach. Lane's been different. Lane will be up here, and it will be his opportunity. It's almost like stepping into a batting cage, taking your cuts, and then moving on. All right, we talked to Willie Rodriguez, Kentucky tight end, earlier in the week, and here is that interview.
3: All right, we are rolling with Kentucky tight end Willie Rodriguez here at SEC Media Days. Willie, appreciate you making some time. I got to ask, you got the scar right there between the eyes there, man. You look tough. You come in like some dudes you know are tough, but you don't see. You even Media Day, you look tough, man. That's impressive.
4: Yes, sir. Appreciate that, yeah.
3: How'd that happen?
4: It was about third grade. I got in a car accident with my dad, but yeah, all good. It's all good.
3: You had to be stitches. A football player after that, though, man. You got the tough look.
4: Yeah,
3: I like it.
4: It's part of me.
3: All right, let's talk about Kentucky football this year. Again, you got a chance to start a bunch of games last year. Now you move into another year building off of that. How, as a player, did you grow last year? What things do you want to do to take that next step this year?
4: Yeah, I think it's about the experiences you go through and going through a bunch of different games last year, a bunch of different situations, and coming into a new offense like this offense that's very creative and explosive. I think there's a lot of things I can, details I can perfect, and that's really what I've been going back and looking at is just little things, whether it's footwork, top of a route, or things like that. So,
3: for you, you're part of, obviously, the transition now into a new coaching staff. You committed to that last staff, and you were part of it with them. How do you adapt when there's such a huge change like that to a completely new group of guys you may not know or have any relationship with at all? How do you make that adaptation?
4: Yeah, so I would go back to one of our core values is connection, and that's what we've been focusing on a lot. And Coach Stein always says the most connected team is the best team. And that's really what we've been focusing on since January, is just getting to know everybody on the team. You know, a lot of new players, a lot of new coaches, everybody, new faces. So, you know, being at Kentucky for a few years and having known the area, it's just about bringing new guys in, young guys, and just trying to show them a standard and set the standard for them and for myself as well. So,
3: we'll get a chance to talk to Will Stein a little bit. He seems like, from the outside at least, kind of energetic guy. Maybe Mark Stoops was somebody that at this stage of his career wasn't at least publicly going to be as much that kind of guy. I don't know how he was with you guys. So what's it like in the locker room? Is there a difference in energy there, or was Stoops maybe more energetic than he seemed behind closed doors, and so it's not as big a change as, to me, at least from the outside? For us, it's a pretty big change we see.
4: Yeah, I would just say how spring ball went, and our spring ball this past year was very energetic with everybody, and I would say the competitive level and the competitiveness of practices really brought this new energy, and it was a lot of fun for me. Even though it was spring ball, not much competition besides each other, you know, you're just going with each other for 15 straight practices. Having that energy every practice made everything a lot better. So,
3: Willie Rodriguez, Kentucky tight end, with us here at SEC Media Days. All right, so one thing we do know, Stoops was a defensive guy. Now you got an offensive-minded guy as head coach. I got to imagine for a skill player especially, that's kind of a fun prospect, having a head coach that is thinking about your side of the ball all the time.
4: Yeah, I think we have a bunch of different great offensive minds, and the offensive staff they put together was really impressive. And Stein, Sloan, I mean, there's countless guys, Coach Burke, Coach Price, countless guys they brought in to create a really good offensive-minded staff. And obviously, taking Stein's offense from Oregon, Sloan's offense from LSU is really explosive and creative offense, and being in that's a lot of fun, for sure.
3: I'm curious, when you talk about your offense, you've got a new figure in the locker room there in Kenny Minchie to be the quarterback. How's that going? Just what kind of a guy is he, and what does he bring? Because a lot of us haven't seen much of him yet.
4: Yeah, he's a great guy on and off the field. I love being around him, and when he's on the field, though, he's very serious. Comes in the huddle with a certain confidence to him, which is what you want in your quarterback, and he plays just very high IQ as a quarterback, and I love playing with him.
3: Can you put into words, I guess, what Will Stein football is going to look like? Because we've never seen him be a head coach. We know what he was like as an assistant, but in your mind, when you think, when he talks to you guys, when you look at what you're doing, if you were just going to give somebody like the 30-second explanation for what Will Stein football is, what would you say?
4: Yeah, I would say something he always says is juiceful is useful, and that's something we came in every day at spring ball with juice, and he brought juice, 7 a.m. team meeting. He brings that juice, and that spreads very quickly throughout the building, throughout the team, and that's why I would just say juice and energy for sure.
3: When you look at your schedule, you guys are going to find out about yourself pretty quick. You got some tough games in those first few weeks. There's no easy schedule in the SEC, but sometimes Kentucky, you guys wouldn't play conference games until a few weeks later in the season. Man, you guys are getting started fast this year.
4: Yeah, I think we're just working towards week one, getting ready for week one, and that'll all play out. So,
3: are there any of your teammates, because this is one of the things you see sometimes when there's a transition, there's some guys that maybe the last staff just kind of given up on them a little bit, or they just didn't fit what the scheme was quite as well. Is there anybody you've kind of looked at and said, oh, wow, my teammate has really blossomed with this new staff? Somebody that maybe we don't know that you know, man, that dude's going to be good?
4: Yeah, I think there's a few guys I've known are really good athletes and really good players, and just growing from a young guy last year, freshman DJ Miller, coming into his true sophomore year, he's really improved a lot. I would say on the field, but not just on the field, also with the playbook a lot. So he's definitely a guy to watch out for.
3: Last thing for you, all the conversations that we have about all the other stuff with what's going on, like earlier today we're talking about a bill in Congress, and we're talking about, you know, how big should the playoff be and all this stuff. As one of the guys who's living this day in, day out, do you ever think about any of this stuff?
4: I just really think about playing ball, and that's what I'm here to do. I love ball. I love the energy and excitement it brings, and that's what I love to do. So I just think about playing ball.
3: That's the thing. I knew that was probably what you're going to say. Like, all of us are obsessing over, you know, what this bill says or anything else, and, man, you just want to get out there
4: play
3: and
4: ball.
3: Catch some ball and put some dudes on their on their keisters out there.
4: Yeah, yes, sir.
3: Willie, appreciate you making some time for us today, man. Thanks
4: Thank
3: a whole
4: so
3: bunch.
4: Much. Appreciate it.
2: Oh, it was so much fun, and it'll be fun again. Chuck, what are you talking about? 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
2: 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The Phillies took down the Dodgers last night. Last week, the Dodgers held Shohei Ohtani back from pitching in the All-Star game and also from facing the Phillies this week. Ohtani is dealing with left knee irritation and is expected to pitch off the mound later this week. I'm Chris Black.
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14: In the South, it's always college football season. 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
2: Live from Florida is the Chuck Oliver Show, broadcasting from 2026 SEC Media Days. And let's go to the top of the ladder, folks. A close personal friend of the show, executive director of the Panini Senior Bowl. It is Drew Fabianich. Welcome back, brother. How's your day?
15: Hey, it's working out well, Chuck. Always great to be on with y'all.
2: All right, this is not a softball, but this is going to be a chance for you to hit one out of the park. There are other postseason All-Star games. You got folks gunning for you, and plenty of them do a fine job. Senior Bowl's still the daddy. Whether it's the game's history, the relationships, whatever. Why has that kept it the case?
15: Because it's the most important aspect of the early draft process. The NFL wants players to go through the process of the Senior Bowl. It is not their last college football game. It is their first pro practice and their first pro game. It's also the first time that they get formal interviews of the young men. The rigors of practice, we try to ratchet it back a little bit, but those coaches ratchet it right back up. It's because it's the best against the best. That's bottom line. 91 drafted last year, 100% got mini camp invites or camp invites. 97% are in camps right now. That's why.
2: That's the best of the best, man.
15: Yeah. So, again, it goes way back to, like, I mean, my perfect example is DeMarcus Ware. I'm not bashing Troy, but Troy played nobody. You know, he comes down there and he blows it up. I still remember Parcells telling Tomasulo, hey, widen him out, stand him up, let's see him rush, right? He tore it up, and it was between him and Sean Merriman before that game, before that practice. And then when we got back, we decided we were going to go with DeMarcus Ware at 10.
2: And then so, he just blew people up in the NFL for about
15: right.
2: a decade.
15: That's right. So that's the most important part. Like you said, yeah, people are gunning for our game, but, I mean, this is a premier all-star game, always has been, always will be. I mean, how many times has this game moved? Zero. Right?
2: Lad Peebles to the fancy new crib. That's it, like down the street.
15: Yeah.
2: That's-
15: I mean, so think about this. I mean, how many times have other games had to move? Because nobody supports them, you know, and it's nobody puts butts in the seats. But down in Mobile, they do. Even in the cold, we had 8,800 in the stands, but we had a grand total of about 24 in the corporate tents and in the club because it was a little chilly last year.
2: Yeah.
15: So it's still quite a demand for the city and the area. And I wish people understood that, you know, hey, it's a cheap ticket. I mean, compared to pro games, parking's easy access, pretty cheap too. Hotels are not gouging people to come in.
2: Gorgeous stadium, by the way, too.
15: And where can you go to watch more draftable players at one place at one time?
2: All right. So I'm a big fan. Been there a bunch. You know that. Mm-hmm. I just wanted to see because there's a bunch of other games there, and the Senior Bowl still leads it. All right. A little bit of old business.
15: Mm-hmm.
2: Diego Pavia, mm-hmm. not drafted. He mm-hmm. got signed to a contract tryout with the Baltimore Ravens.
15: Correct.
2: I saw Chase Daniel. He's running around here somewhere. He's about 5'10".
15: Mm-hmm.
2: So you don't have to be Drew Bledsoe. You mm-hmm. don't have to be Neil O'Donnell.
15: Well, Drew Bledsoe wasn't very – I mean, Drew Bledsoe was 6'4". Yeah. You know, I mean, you're going apples and oranges on those guys.
2: Yeah, you don't have to be that.
15: Don't have to be that, yeah.
2: So can Diego Pavia be an NFL quarterback at that size?
15: You have to structure an offense around what he does best.
2: Yeah.
15: He is not going to be a pocket passer. He's not going to be a 5-7-step play-action guy. I mean, you got to be willing to structure an offense around the abilities those guys have. Or like Kyler Murray. I mean, you know, he's not 5 yards in the shotgun. He's 7 yards in the shotgun. Plus, he takes a 2-step drop. So he can see. I mean, being a short quarterback like I was, too, it's not easy, Chuck. I mean, you're looking for windows. You're just anticipating guys are going to be there. What if they fall down in a break? You don't see it. I mean, it's hard when you're that short. But when you use your feet, when you are a run threat, and you can use some RPOs and get out of the pocket, you know, there's places where you can be successful. I mean, Lamar Jackson's not exactly a drop-back quarterback. They structure an offense around
2: 2-time MVP.
15: Great skill sets he has, you know, but they're not expecting him to go back and sit in the pocket all day long. I mean, that's just not what he does well.
2: Continuing, Drew Fabianich from the Senior Bowl. Let's talk a couple of more guys. Garrett Nussmeier, because somebody asked me, describe his season last year. And it's like, I don't think I can because I don't know how limited he was through. I don't know what I was watching last year as far as a healthy Garrett. What did you see in Mobile?
15: I saw a healthy Garrett in Mobile. But then, you know, they finally found an issue, you know, that they were searching for months. And I think the medical report got in the way of where he should have been drafted. Because I know the conversations that were being had about him, you know, because everybody's got their own physicians, everybody's got their own grading system about the medical. And I can just hear him going, well, is he going to be PUP? Does he need surgery now? Is he going to need surgery later? You know, and then they're going like, okay, well, if there's an issue now, it's like we're drafting a guy that we can't use for a year. We're redshirting him. So are we willing to do that? A lot of people aren't willing to do that, you know, and I think he went to a really good spot. I think it's a great fit for him, just because of Andy Reid and Mahomes.
2: By the way, would you mention, by the way, your background? You were in the league forever, so you know what you're talking about as far as in a war room, a scout, a coach looking at a college kid and the limitations on the medical.
15: Yeah, well, a little bit. I mean, I'm a coach's kid. I coached for 17 years, coordinated both sides of the football, coached every position but tight ends, offensive line, and running backs. coordinated, you know, most of my time. Was with Dallas Cowboys for 18 straight years. Yeah. 14 of it was National Scout. And, you know, I saw everybody in the country for all that time. Yeah. And I was part of the – I was in the draft room and in meetings for 14 straight years and were there for every decision that was made. So, yeah, I've seen a few players in my life. You know, again, I could tell you this. I don't know too many people that have had a 40-year football run that I did, and football's paid my bills for 40 straight years.
2: Fantastic, isn't it?
15: Yeah.
2: One more guy, and either you can talk about him or maybe just the situation. Jaden Ott, going into last year, I was some Oklahoma fan. You saw him at Cal. What do you think? I said downhill. Downhill. It never happened for him at OU. How does a kid in that situation, maybe Jaden, because he didn't get drafted, how does a kid kind of rebound from that tough final season where he almost got zero tape?
15: Well, you know, it went back to Cal because I tried to recruit him out of the portal when I was a general manager at West Virginia. You know, so I was like, yeah, I think this kid's got some
2: horse.
15: He's got some talent,
2: yeah.
15: You know. And what he showed is he showed he could be a good change of pace back, too, because he's got good hands. He can play in slot. You know, he plays detached. I mean, he runs hard. Got a lot of make you miss. You know, the thing about him is, you know, he's probably going to make 53. He probably will because he'll show out on teams. He'll be the third running back. If he's not third running back, they put him on practice squad for a year, get him right, and get him the way they want. But, again, it's hard for guys because, again, everybody goes off of what they've seen lately.
2: Yep.
15: And I say this just like Garrett Nussmeier, 24, and just like Jaden Ott, I can't unsee what I saw. I mean, so it's like they're capable. Okay, so what's the issue? Well, I talked to people in Oklahoma, and they said there were some issues here, there's issues there. You know, there was some off the field of Cal. I mean, it, you know, could have gotten away of him a little bit. You know, like with Nuss, I mean, I knew what was going on with him. He was hurt from the Clemson game on.
2: Absolutely.
15: And he fought through it, and then finally he just couldn't do it anymore. I mean, because he was taking a beating, too, now, because they couldn't run the football. And when you can't run the football and it's third and long or third and short, you know, it's really hard to be a passer back there being like a pinata.
2: Okay, so you're not here just talking about guys like me. You're talking to Byron Brown. You're talking to some of the kids here attending.
15: Yeah.
2: Tell me either Byron specifically or just the players you meet with, what are you looking for? What are you trying to get in their noggin on?
15: You know, it's not so much noggin. It's more about the relationship. It's more about letting them know that I'm here. And that we are watching, and we are, because we got 14 people to watch tape, you know, every single year. It's about the relationship with the coaches, because we can't see every single game, Chuck, and what's good that some of them do, I mean, and I'm sure that a lot of them become more comfortable with this. Like week six, they may call me and say, hey, I got a guy that's kind of blown it up a little bit, and, you know, he's progressing really well. And I might say, well, you know, hey, we're on top of that. Or I might say, oh, that's good to know, because we're not on top of that. And it may get that guy into our game. And put it this way, if you can play in our game, I mean, perfect example, Keelan Rutledge, right?
2: Yeah.
15: I mean, he was projected a high three right before our game. And he goes in the first round. And on a four-year contract, Chuck, that is a $13.4 million difference.
2: Bang, Senior Bowl.
15: Yeah, yeah. I mean, because that's how important it is.
2: All right.
15: Yeah?
2: I want to ask you about Byron Brown then specifically, because obviously you've seen, you know, tape. You watched him play. Way back, I saw Phillip Rivers when he was at NC State, and I was like, boy, that's kind of
15: funky.
2: Where
15: you're going.
2: That's kind of funky. And then now, all these years later, I'm like, I think Phillip Rivers is literally as close to a Hall of Famer as you can be. He didn't have a Super Bowl, but other than that, and his throwing motion never changed. Tell me what you see when you see Byron Brown.
15: Well, his throwing motion didn't change because that's what he grew up doing. I mean, watch his son. His son's got the same throwing motion as Phillip does. I mean,
2: oh yeah, yeah.
15: Everybody says you can change a throwing motion. You remember the Tim Tebow conversations about how, you know, on air, how he changed his, you know, release point and everything else. And guess what? As soon as you go in that game and somebody's going to hit you in your face, everything reverts back.
2: Yep.
15: Everything. Here's the thing. You'll see the Jennings kid from SMU. Some of the most unsound things he does with his lower and release points and everything else, but he's accurate. That's what you got to look at with Brown. Is he accurate? And if they're accurate, who cares? Because the number one prerequisite for an NFL quarterback is what? Accuracy.
2: Yeah.
15: If you're not accurate, you can't play. I mean, you just can't play. And, I mean, and that's because you can't catch guys in stride. You can't hit windows. You know, so
2: throw it a second before they're open.
15: That's right. You know, Kellen Moore was the most anticipatory quarterback I've ever seen in my life, and Kellen didn't have enough arm to play in the NFL. I mean, but I mean, how many games did he win in college? I mean, I think he lost two.
2: Oh, yeah, unbelievable.
15: Yeah, 50-2 or something like that.
2: 100 touchdowns and like six picks.
15: Yeah. So, again, this goes back to what's he going to do, especially stepping up into the SEC, and is he going to be accurate? You know, because if you're not a 60% passer in college, you're damn sure not going to be a 60% passer in the NFL because it's so much harder.
2: Oh, yeah, this is not 1978 anymore where if you completed 52% of your passes, more touchdowns than picks. Right. That's all you wanted.
15: That's right.
2: Well, Drew, I appreciate the insight every time. It's always wonderful talking to
15: you. I appreciate you guys having me.
2: All right, folks, Panini Senior Bowl is big time down in Mobile every January. We appreciate Drew's time. We're going to take a quick break. Continue from Tampa next.
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1: Chuck Oliver Show, rolling along live from Tampa, Florida, 2026 SEC Media Days. And it's every coach here with three players. That's one thing that whenever you have like an upstart league, USFL, ABA, whatever, there's always innovations that the established, you know, quote, higher leagues will take, whether it's a three-point shot, a slam dunk contest, what, a two-point conversion, whatever. I think from the Big 12, who is sort of the upstart, they're the conference that really wants it. Bringing as many players as you choose to Media Days, that's not a bad way to go about it. But we're still with three from each of the SEC schools. And one of those for Auburn, Alex McPherson, going to have a huge season this year, at least Auburn fans hoping for it. Long history of outstanding all-conference and all-American kickers at Auburn, and it's been a little rough lately. Let's listen right now from Alex McPherson from the Auburn Tigers.
2: All right, we continue here at SEC Media Days on Radio Row, now joined by Alex McPherson, kicker for Auburn. And, Alex, first of all, man, I got to compliment the suit. Right? It's not really a suit, I guess. It's like a sport coat. Combo. Everything works, man. I could never pull off that
3: jacket. I appreciate
2: it. That is well done. Did you get help on that? Is that a you thing?
3: No, I definitely had help from our guys in Auburn. It's a new place in town called Circa. I mean, they got me right. I didn't really pick out anything. I kind of walked in, and they said, what about this? And I said, I love that.
2: Hey, man, you made it work. You listened to
3: it. Thank you.
2: So, I would look like a clown if I tried to even pull off the tie, much less the jacket. But you make it work. You got the pocket square and everything.
3: Yeah, I mean, they got me everything. I mean, it's a great outfit. If you need anything, I'd recommend.
2: No, seriously, hold on to that. Yeah. Your wedding, friends' weddings and stuff, you're going to need
3: exactly.
2: That. All right, let's get into the serious stuff here. You return for another season, kicking for Auburn. Last year, you return after an illness that really made your life extremely challenging, I would imagine. What's it like to go into a football season now knowing, okay, I've done it, I've been through all that, and I got back to being an elite-level player's kicker again. What's it like to go into this season now, just being able to kind of focus on the football side and not what's it going to be like to be out there again?
3: It's definitely really exciting to know, like, you're going into the season fully healthy and where you want to be instead of going into the season worrying about your health or your weight or, you know, having all those other external factors to worry about. So I'm just super excited to kind of have another normal season, I guess, because I haven't had one of those since 2023, and that's just exciting for me to be able to go out there and know that I'm doing the best that I can at this time.
2: It's fascinating when it comes to kickers in general to me, because it's sort of like golfers. You know, you'll hear if something just gets even the tiniest bit off, just a little centimeter different in your place leg or anything else, it can just change everything so fast.
3: Yeah.
2: So when you lose a substantial amount of weight and you have major surgery and everything else, how do you manage through all of that to not have something like that happen?
3: Yeah.
2: And that plant foot's 1 inch too bad and you're flying open and suddenly you're having problems. How did you avoid any of that happening?
3: Yeah, I think I kind of had to adapt to what my body was allowing me to do. Like when I was not as strong, I was having to adapt my form to get a little more strength on the ball or a little more power on the ball. And now that I am strong again, I can kick like I used to. I kind of just had to adapt over time. And once you do it for long enough, you can kind of adapt pretty quickly to whatever I needed to do is kind of how I was doing it, or just adapting with how my body was changing. I did it a lot of ups and downs, so I kind of got used to doing that.
2: You found a way, because obviously last year, again, a very effective year on the field, but obviously it wasn't the year that you guys wanted on the field results-wise, and so new administration comes in from the outside. I don't know how much, as a kicker day-to-day, you deal with a head coach, but what are the differences you've experienced under Alex Golish compared to Hugh Freeze?
3: Oh, yeah. I mean, AG, he's been great. The relationship that me and him have built has honestly been amazing. You know, like you said, as a kicker, you don't really talk to the head coach a lot. But AG's different. He's a big players coach, and he wants to get to know you and hang out with you. And I think that's, you know, another great part of this staff. Along with our new special teams coach and all the other coaches, they've really just fit in really well, I think, at Auburn, and they kind of set the standard from day one. And I think they're doing a good job of, you know, really enforcing it and trying to let the players lead at the same time. And it's just ultimately been a good transition, and I think we're heading in the right direction.
2: Alex McPherson with us here from SEC Radio Row. Okay, so you mentioned the special teams coach. I'm always curious about this. Mm-hmm. I had a friend who kicked for South Carolina who one of the things that he was always irritated about was that schools had special teams coaches, but they didn't have kicking coaches. And so he'd be like, you got these guys who are super intense and they're all jacked up and want to block a punt, but they don't have the slightest idea what to tell to a place kicker if anything goes even a little sideways. It's like they need kicking coaches. So now that they've got room to have more coaches on the staff, do you have somebody who is like a kicking coach, or do you just kind of have a personal kicking coach, or can special teams coach for you actually handle place kicking?
3: Yeah, so our special teams coordinator is actually with the specialist, the whole practice. It's kind of different. You know, some special teams coordinators are the running backs coach and the special teams coordinator, and they're with the running backs, but ours is with us. They're with the specialist the whole practice. And he didn't kick, you know, in college or kick in high school or anything. He was a quarterback. But at the same time, we can kind of tell him what we're trying to work on or what we're looking for, and he can look for that. You know, he's not necessarily a kicking coach, but he can really help us look at things, look at film, and if we tell him what we're looking for, he's got a really good eye for that. So he helps us in that way. And he's been around the special teams and kickers a long time. This is pretty much what he's done in college football. And so he knows what he's talking about for the most part. And he's a great special teams coordinator as well, not just specialist coach. He gets the guys fired up to play special teams, and I think it takes a good person to just be able to do that.
2: Now, has anything changed in terms of how they're doing anything with regards to, because that's one of the things that also can be such an issue. Some coaches want to use starters and take special teams really seriously. Sometimes it's like, well, you're on scholarship. We need you to do something. Go out there, and you don't necessarily have the best. How are they approaching it for you guys? Are they giving special teams the best guys are going to play and they're going to be excited to play? Or are you getting
3: I think
2: who's around?
3: The best guys are going to play on special teams because they always say, you know, to make the league is you play teams, right? And that's what the guys are trying to get the buy-in from all the guys, even our great players on defense. So I would just say the best players that are going to be out there, that's what's going to happen.
2: Alex McPherson with us for a couple more minutes here from Radio Row. Okay, so I'm curious. You have to go out there in front of like 85, 90,000 people, and they're screaming and they're trying to do it. Meanwhile, I got guys who are dentists that can't handle a 4-foot putt. So give me like an idea here. What mental thing you're doing when you're walking out there? How do you stay in your zen to kick the ball effectively there when you know there's 90,000 people who do not want you to do that?
3: I mean, honestly, when I take that first step onto the field, I kind of black out. I don't really hear the crowd. I don't really hear anything except for, like, the little voice in my head, I guess. And even then, I'm probably just thinking one thought, like, you know, make good contact. And that's really all I hear the entire time I'm out there. I try to treat every kick as the same kick. I mean, I've hit the same 45-yarder for years now. But that doesn't make it any bigger if it's for a game winner, you know, and that's kind of how I approach the kick, no matter what it is. If it's for, you know, an early lead in the early of the game, or it's for the game winner, it's still the same kick. So that's kind of how I take it.
2: Well, and you're right, like intellectually, you're absolutely right. But you know as well as I do, there's just some people that can't do it. There was a story that an NFL owner told one time about back when they were first getting the European kickers, and they brought this kicker, and he was with the Chargers. And the guy said to the owner, well, I can't kick while you're watching because it would put too much pressure on him. He's like, well, I plan on coming to all the games, so this is going to be a problem. So I'm just always fascinated in how, because there's some dudes who can do it on the practice field, but they can't. And you've shown you can do it in the big moment and how that works.
3: Yeah, I don't know. It's always came, I guess, a little easier for me. I mean, having my older brothers, I guess, go through something like, I mean, they've done everything I've ever done in college and even more. And so I guess watching them do it, it's honestly given me the confidence no matter what. And at the same time, you know, I don't really try and place my identity in football. It's what I do, but it's not who I am, and I think I have that to fall back on. So I know no matter if I make or miss that kick, I'll be okay. And obviously, I want to make every kick, but at the same time, it's not who I am. And like I said earlier, it's kind of just one kick at a time, and it's the same kick I've done since I was like 10. So,
2: last thing for you, you guys had, in addition to Coach Golish and some of his staff, you had a bunch of kids come in from USF with him. What is that like for you guys that have been in the locker room when you suddenly have a whole crew of guys that comes in? They know each other. They've got that history.
3: Yeah.
2: And then you guys have to kind of become teammates and learn them and vice versa. How does that work when a lot of guys come in at one time like that?
3: Yeah, I mean, it honestly was a smooth transition. I feel like the guys from USF kind of came into Auburn with open arms. They kind of weren't trying to make their own group and, you know, not have have their group and our group, it was kind of like we're on one team together now. And so that was kind of a cool transition, I feel like, getting to know those guys and how they already knew each other. You kind of got to talk to one guy, but you got to meet every other guy. You know, it's kind of like that brotherhood that they already had has kind of brought it into our facility. And I feel like it's been a good transition with our team. And it's been great.
2: Alex, wish best of luck this season. I guess your first game going to be right there in the Benz in downtown Atlanta. Got a chance to kick in great conditions that day.
3: That's
2: I know you're not going to have any issues with wind that day.
3: Good luck
2: to you this season, man. Thanks for making
3: the time. Thank you so much. Yeah.
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3: Back in 2019, I made a documentary for HBO called One Nation Under Stress. And what was true then is still true now. Money and financial problems are consistently ranked as the number one cause of stress in the United States. And a brand new study out of the Mayo Clinic found that worrying about money may age the heart even faster than traditional risk factors. Unlike an acute stressor, such as a short-term work deadline or a brief illness, financial strain is often chronic and ongoing. And because money affects so many aspects of daily life, financial stress can be difficult to escape. Even so, financial stress does not mean you're doomed. It just means you need to double down on the things you know are good for heart health: diet, exercise, sleep, and of course, not smoking. I'm Dr. Sanjay Gupta, helping you live a better life.
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1: All right, we continue here at SEC Kickoff as we have now been joined by Tim Tebow, of course, of the SEC Network, a man who just got himself a contract extension, in fact, today. Congratulations.
2: Thank you so much. I appreciate it. So glad to still be with the team.
1: Yeah, you know, it's funny. I covered you at UF, and I don't know that I would have guessed that this would have necessarily been something you would have had interest in, but you have really taken to it. It seems like a duck to water, the whole broadcasting thing.
2: Well, I still love being a part of the game. It's been something that's, honestly, I think if you cut me open when I was a young boy out of Blood Orange and Blue and just the Southeastern Conference, it was such a part of my life and some of my best early memories with my dad's going to games and just this, the awesome tradition, pageantry, and passion that the SEC and Southeastern Conference and really most of U.S. has for college football, and I love still getting a chance to be a part of it.
1: And, of course, one of the things you were known for, obviously, during your time at UF was not just the on-field stuff, the Heisman, everything else included, but also your involvement with a lot of different charitable activities, which makes you a logical person to be here on behalf of Allstate because of what is going on with the Good Works team.
2: Yeah, I love it. I was so honored as a player to be able to be a member of the Allstate AFCA Good Works team, and now I get to help represent them and tell the amazing stories of all these young men and now women with Gianna Bennett, who's the first woman to ever be nominated, the kicker out of Northwestern College, which I think is really cool. She's doing an amazing job of mentoring individuals with IDD, intellectual disabilities, which is really cool. But all of these nominees are incredible, and I'm just so passionate about it because there's so many of us all the time. We talk about what these players do on the field and the amazing touchdowns.

0: The catches, the tackles, the blocks, the throws, all the above. Very rarely do we highlight the incredible young people and what they're doing off of the field. And in my opinion, it's just more important. And you have so many of these nominees that are doing incredible work all over the country, but some of them all over the world. And I think it's important if we're trying to encourage the next generation to make life bigger than just about themselves. Like, we got to also highlight that. And that's what Allstate does. And the Good Works team, being able to celebrate. And I've been on the last, I don't even know how many years, 10 years of being able to do service projects with them, and to see the difference that they have made, with their own hands is pretty incredible. So it's an honor to be a part of that.
1: And obviously a lot of different causes that matter to people.
0: Yes.
1: But I know for you in particular, with what you've done with the big night for all the different kids.
0: Night to Shine, yeah.
1: Yeah, that has to be, in particular, when you have somebody with a tie to that, just connects a little more.
0: It is. And, Bray Hubbard, one of the nominees, and multiple of the nominees have been a part of that. And going back many years to having some of the teams at Oklahoma, Oklahoma State, Florida, FSU, a lot of the teams show up and support. It's been really special. And, to see them when, so many of the kings and queens, as we honor all of them, they get celebrated, and they get to see people that they've looked up to be there. It's just really, really special.
1: Tim Tebow with us here at SEC Media Days. All right, so I'm curious for you, when you look at Florida since you were there, it's got to be puzzling to go from the heights that you guys had it there under Urban Meyer to just not even able to consistently be a bowl team since then. It's just hard to understand how it gets that off the rails. What's your diagnosis, and can John Summerall finally be the guy to get the program back to maybe not where you guys had it, but at least consistently solid? Because it hasn't even been that in a long time.
0: Well, there has been a lot of ups and downs, and sometimes it could be a little frustrating because every time that someone puts out on that orange and blue, I'm rooting for him. I think it's probably safe to say I'm one of the most diehard fans, but at the same time, I'm really excited about where the future is. I like Coach Summerall when we hired him. I've liked him even more the more I get to know him. And the more we talk, the more we talk ball, the more you see his passion. It's one thing to say that you're passionate about this game, but in its origin, passion means to suffer. And it comes from a 12th century Latin word, meaning you care so much for something, you're willing to suffer for it. And John Summerall is someone that shows up with that passion. That passion for the players, that passion for the game. I think he brings this enthusiasm with it. And I just, I love being around him. He's got a contagious energy. And I think he brings a really good balance of a passion for the game, but also with, I think, a high level of intellect for the game as well. And I think that's a really good mixture for us right now. So I'm excited. I also think that we have probably more talent than a lot of people recognize. I mean, I think if you look at our receiver room, it's a joke. Jaden Ball also, I think we got to replace some in the offensive line. Pretty good front seven on defense, some young in secondary, but a lot of talent there. So it'll be interesting. It's not the easiest schedule of all time, but I'm excited about where the future looks.
1: I'm curious for you, as one of the guys who knows what it's like, not just to be a quarterback, but to be treated as a different level of even than like other starting quarterbacks in the SEC. When you look at a guy like an Arch Manning and all the expectations and all the pressure that guy had to operate with last year, what did you think of him going into the year? What do you think of him now coming into this year?
0: Well, I think that he has done a remarkable job, and I don't use that lightly. I don't try to throw out like a lot of hyperbole. I think he's done a remarkable job of handling the pressure, the criticism, the scrutiny unfairly. Also, if I could add that, I did not think that his supporting staff did a good enough job around him last year. I think he's got a lot more talent in place this year. I think he has done everything they've asked him to do. I think he's done a great job of being a team guy and leading that way. When so many people have made it about him, he's made it about everybody. And I think he's done a remarkable job of handling it. And I really believe he's going to have a really good season. If you look at how he played down the stretch, I think at the end of the year, he's playing as one of the better players in the country. I think probably the best at the end of the year was probably Trinidad. Fernando was amazing all year, but just at the end of the year, I think Trinidad was playing unreal. I also think Arch really stepped stepped it up at the end of the year. The way he played against A&M and then Michigan in their bowl game, I think that he was finding his best moments and his most consistent moments. I'm expecting him to have a really good season. I also really think they have a pretty good offensive line. They have two really good transfers came in at running back. They have three really good receivers and probably some more that will step up throughout training camp. So I think they really have a shot to, you know, compete for an SEC championship. And honestly, I think they have a shot to compete for a national championship. And I don't just, like, say that lightly. I really believe they're one of the top contenders for it.
1: Tim Tebow with us here at SEC Media Days. I want to get your thoughts on a couple other guys who are returning quarterbacks. You just mentioned one with Trinidad Chambliss. I mean, his story was kind of remarkable last year. When you lose your play caller, though, when he goes to a place like LSU, in your mind, how big a challenge is that for him to build off of what he just did?
0: I think it's a challenge, but they're also bringing in someone who has a similar system. I think last year at ECU, they ran 77 plays a game, and Ole Miss only ran 73 per game, so it's going to be a similar system. There's some tweaks in it. I like it. He also has Kiwan coming back. I think the hardest thing is going to be able to develop some of these young receivers. Deuce Alexander's going to, I think, do a good job, but finding that chemistry is really important. But I love the kid, man. I don't know how you watch Trinidad. And just from the way he plays to his attitude to his demeanor to the joy, his smile, it's just so freaking contagious. Like, I don't know how anyone could root against him. I think he's a remarkable player. I think he really had a shot if he wanted to enter the draft. I think someone would have selected him pretty darn early because he's just got some amazing traits. And also, I think this is really important. I think sometimes stats don't tell the whole story. And I think sometimes in the media of what we all do, we can just look at overall stats, but also that changes based on offense and time of possession and game and everything. Look at how he played when it mattered the most. Look at how he played in the playoffs. Look at how he played when the game's on online. That's, I think, matters way more than the rest of stats, right? Like, a lot of guys that played in the air raid and they put up crazy amount of yards, and it's not always comparable. Your quarterback at Georgia, you're probably not going to have the most stats. It didn't mean you didn't do everything your offense needed to be efficient. And so I look at it a little bit different, but when I look at Trinidad and I look at what he did when they put the game in his hands, it's remarkable. Like, look at what he did in fourth quarters. Look at what he did in 2 minutes. Look at what he did in the playoff. Like, that's, to me, the sign of someone that has that it factor, and he has it.
1: And since you brought up Georgia, I mean, Gunnar Stockton, you're talking about a guy who is the defending SEC champion starting quarterback, and yet it feels like maybe even some Georgia fans are kind of like, yeah, but is he championship good, national championship good? What do you see when you look at a guy like Gunnar?
0: I probably don't necessarily agree with some of those fans. I really like him for a whole lot of reasons. He's done everything they've asked him to do. Like, they didn't lose that game against Ole Miss because of him. Like, he did a lot of really good things. He is tough. He throws a better ball than they give him credit for. He makes really good, sound decisions. He's a leader. And I think it's harder to lead now than maybe ever before, just with all of the changing of teams, the camaraderie, all the above. And I really like the kid. I think he's going to be poised for a good season. Now, I also think that they have to find that chemistry, too, a lot like Ole Miss, where they're having a lot of young guys that are coming in, some of the transfers that are coming in at receiver. It'd be nice that he has some consistency in the backfield, but there's a lot of change there, and I think he needs one or two guys to step up as those big-time weapons on the outside.
1: Last couple of minutes here with Tim Tebow at SEC Media Days. Tim, I'm curious about one more quarterback, and that's Lenore Sellers, who came into last year with such build-up, but had no blocking. I mean, he was just running for his life all season. How do you think he can improve on his own? Is there anything he can do if they don't block for him? But if he gets reasonable blocking, how good could he be?
0: Oh, my goodness. His talent is really, really scary. Like, if you ever stand next to him, you're like, dang, like, you're a monster. Like, physically, he's legit one of the fastest guys in the SEC. So gifted. I think my encouragement to Lenoris is, you don't have to be Superman, and you can't be Superman on every play. There's going to be those plays when he's going to do the remarkable. But sometimes the most remarkable thing is make sure you get it to 2nd and 6, 3rd and 2. Keep it in manageable situations. You'll see every now and then where there's a free runner and he'll try to make an amazing spin move and put the ball on the ground or do something where he's trying to be extraordinary. And sometimes is, like, and I've had a lot of coaches that would say this to me, is sometimes you just can't make a bad play worse. Sometimes the defense is going to have a good play call. They have amazing players, too. And when they make a good play, you just can't make it worse. And I think when you look at it, if, off the top of my head, maybe it's 31 touchdowns to 15 interceptions. I think we got to tweak that number a little bit. I think you got to be very protective of the ball. Yes, we need you to be a hero sometimes, right? Put on that cape. Sometimes the best thing you got to do for your team is don't make that play worse. And he, obviously, he needs a lot of help. I'm excited to see how Nick Harbor, also one of the nominees of Amazing Young Man, I'm excited to see because he's got incredible talent. He's, I think he can really step up and have an incredible year as well. But that would be my encouragement. I just think when you're someone that's so gifted and you're like, I can make every play, I can make any play, no matter where, it's hard to sometimes think, okay, I'm just going to go down. I'm not going to try to force that in there. I'm not going to try to break this one more tackle. And I know that kind of sounds different, but I think that's that would be my encouragement to him.
1: Tim Tebow, going to see him on SEC Nation for a couple more years. Tim, appreciate you making the
0: time. Absolutely. 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
1: Why do you think you can win big here?
2: I think because of me, to be honest. I think because of me. I think I know what it takes. I've seen it at the highest levels. I know what it takes to recruit at this level. And you just got to believe, man. You just got to put the ball down and play.
3: Will Stein. For the first time ever, we're introducing him as head coach Will Stein. Former quarterback at Louisville, but we all know his story. Grew up going to Kentucky games, got the history, all that. Loves UK and can't get enough of Lexington. Will Stein, speaking of media days yesterday, that was a quote that I talked about opening the show. Why do you think you can win big? And that was it. It wasn't just win games or get to six wins or seven or make a bowl or anything. Why do you think you can win big? When's the last time somebody really won big? Okay, besides that. How do you think you can win big? Why? Because of me. And then the follow-up comment, and that got everybody's attention. That was the live wire. The follow-up to that was, I thought, the really insightful part, the revealing part, because Will Stein followed that with, now, will it happen overnight? And instead of filling in the blank with all those disclaimers and kind of arm's length about what he's going to commit to, you know, we got to build as the SEC, this competitive environment, blah, blah, all these other things. It's hard to win in this league, and we've seen so many great coaches and players. Like, instead of any of that, he said, as sort of the excuses for now, it's going to take a second. And it almost always takes a second. Took Kirby the second year to get there. That was at Georgia. When I asked about winning big, he said, now, will it happen overnight? I don't know that. That's a guy who, right, wrong, in the middle, whatever, he does really believe he's going to win there. He just isn't sure how long it's going to take. So, doesn't mean he's right. And he said, you just got to believe. But that is the quote from Will Stein. I think it's the second one that really would have gotten my attention. SEC Media Days continuing live from Tampa, Florida. Chuck Oliver Show talking college football. We do it year-round. We have since 2014 all across the network. Appreciate y'all coming here every single day. Kirby Smart is in the building, and we're about to talk to him. We will bring you that conversation tomorrow, I believe. I am looking at Kirby Smart's wedding announcement. This is a guy who stepped into the room, the big room for the media earlier today, and immediately had to start defending people that he either knows or employs or sends out there with first-team offense or has basically been best friends with for a few decades. Kirby's wedding announcement from about 20 years ago. If you're a football fan of the SEC, you may remember some of these names. Brandon Tolbert, Dax Langley, Mike Bobo. Andrew Michael Bobo served as ring bearer. That was little tiny Drew Bobo before he grew up to be. Like, that's the level of relationship with Mike Bobo. There's a phrase that I've heard my whole life because it's just the area. Maybe you know it as well. Damn good dog. And it can be DGD. Everybody knows what you're talking about. Damn good dog. All right. Well, is it defined? I don't know if it's defined. You just kind of know it. And based on everything I know about Mike Bobo, born in Georgia, raised in Georgia, played quarterback at Georgia, coached at Georgia, was the coordinator, left for folks. He left for like 5 minutes. Went to Colorado State. He was at South Carolina to have a sandwich. He went to Auburn to have an appetizer. And then he's back in Athens as an analyst. Todd Monken, rightfully so, called up to the league. And so Kirby, he doesn't go searching. He goes down the hall, knocks on the assistant coach's door and says, come on down here to the coordinator's office now. You're going to be my OC. That's Mike Bobo. Mike Bobo's a damn good dog. I have no greater example that I can give you of someone who has that lifetime Georgia Bulldogs resume who gets constantly criticized as much from his brethren as Mike Bobo. Now, he's the offensive coordinator, and just because you did all this stuff earlier in life doesn't mean you're immune from it. But it was Mike Bobo today. It was Nate Frazier and his fumbling. It was the wide receivers because, you know, they're not very good. It was all kinds. Do we all remember Kirby Smart's won the last two SEC championships? Like, they haven't fallen on hard times. They've lost five games the past 2 years. Oh, my gosh. But this is not a program that's fallen on hard times. And he's up there. It was almost like a deposition today. And some of those questions. Now, there's also sort of the lighthearted Kirby talking about a lot of other things that had nothing to do with football. He talked about the Oklahoma City Thunder. He talked about strawberries. Heath, he talked about strawberries?
4: He talked about the Strawberry Festival in Plant City, which is a highlight. If you grew up, as I did in Tampa, you have the State Fair, and then a couple of weeks later, you have the Strawberry Festival in Plant City. And Kirby is Team Strawberry Festival, and he's correct, by the way. It is a Strawberry Festival. If you told me I could only go to one of those two, he had the right place, man. The strawberry shortcake at that thing,
3: good stuff. He was all over the place today, but a lot of it was sort of the, I don't want to say relaxed Kirby. He's never come in with an agenda, I don't believe, a single time and said, here is the towel of Kirby, and this is what I want everyone to line up behind. That's never really been his tact.
4: No, and it's interesting because naturally people compare him to Saban because of being a root of the tree, but that is one place where he has always diverged. Whereas Nick Saban would come in and it was like a political address sometimes about, you know, we called agents pimps when he would say, you know, we need this or
3: trying
4: that.
3: Trying to get people to cross the aisle.
4: Saban was always sort of willing to take on that role of lead figure of college football. And that has just never been a thing that Kirby Smart has given off any vibes of aspiring to. If you ask him a question, he will answer it. But there's a difference between I will answer your question if you ask, and I seek this, and I'm enthusiastic about it. Like, we have seen Nick Saban go to D.C. and testify multiple times. I think they'd have to subpoena Kirby Smart to get him to come to D.C. and testify. I don't think he'd just be like, yep, sounds like a great way to spend my day. Not working on my football team, talking to dudes that have titles in front of their name about political stuff. He's just not that kind of guy.
3: I mentioned that he was defending some folks and the wide receivers, and that was nice. Actually, Steve Moulton, our guy from our Huntsville affiliate, he was the guy that asked the question. Defending Bobo, defending the receivers. He had to defend Gunnar Stockton a little bit today. He had to kind of step up for him. It is shocking to me the level of achievement that this program has, and all there are questions, apparently.
4: Yeah, you know, it's funny you said that, Chuck, about do people remember. This was the thing at the ACC last week, was that Duke won the ACC last year, and no one, because of what Miami did, seems to remember. Well, it's kind of the same thing. Ole Miss and the fact that Ole Miss beat Georgia and moved on, I don't even know if people realize that Alabama also played in the SEC title game, because no one remembers that Alabama won a playoff game because they got smoked. It's just that last impression seemingly just kind of wipes it all away. I absolutely think there are people who don't remember that Georgia is a multi-time reigning SEC champion right now.
3: Absolutely. Beat Alabama and beat Texas the past 2 years, and neither one of them was a fluke at all. Last year's was just a beat down Alabama for, as you said, the second straight SEC title, and it's nothing but questions. So Kirby's in the house, bunch of Georgia players, Auburn, et cetera. We will have all those interviews and bring them to you tomorrow as we return live from the Marriott, Tampa, Florida, 2026. SEC Media Days. Appreciate Heath Klein here on site. 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Inhale, exhale, recharge all those batteries. Come back tomorrow with more college football conversation right here on the Chuck Oliver Show.

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9: It took an eighth inning home run from Cale Durbin to extend the Red Sox win streak to 14 games last night as they beat the Orioles 6-5. That also ended the Orioles season-high 7-game win streak. The Red Sox have gone 19-2 since June 25th and have been the biggest turnaround in baseball. Tonight, the Red Sox can match their longest winning streak in team history, set 80 years ago in 1946. I'm Adam Abdallah.
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0: seeing this live, but I'm live right now in Southern California, 3 hours a day, except on days when we have our podcast, which is on Wednesday, generally. I mentioned tomorrow I'm going to tape a conversation with former NHLer Chris Pronger. Keep things moving. That will be episode number, let me think, 418. I've been doing that podcast for well over a decade. So 418 tomorrow, Chris Pronger. So we have that. In the meantime, you know where to find me. We start hour number three. You know who I want to talk about. New hour, new topic. New hour, new topic. In fact, new hour, new topics, plural. I want to shout out, taking inspiration from my guy, Eli Drinkwitz. A few shout outs. Let me shout out my half fam. The half fam, the Chowds, the Chowderheads, Boston. Back there in the back row, if you're watching on the stream, is none other than Alex Hattie. Full Chowd. Full Chowd. Got a full Chowd Alex in the back row. Got full jersey in the front row. Avi, what are you, actually? Cali? What? Never knew that. Come on. Liar. You're a liar. You're a liar and a felon. Alvy just informed me that he was born in Jersey. Tommy, did you know that you had a fellow Jersey native next to you?
1: Absolutely,
0: because I've
1: been
0: with Alvy for 15 years plus, and I never knew that.
1: Absolutely, I did. I'm quite proud as a New Jerseyan that we produced this unbelievable engineer.
0: Dude.
1: The best ever in our business.
0: From Jersey?
1: Exactly.
0: Is Lauren from Jersey? Is Nick from Jersey? Am I from Jersey?
1: Alvy,
0: you spent the first 11 years of your life in New Jersey? Please be on the air, bro.
2: I can't hear you yet. Wait. Hey.
0: Hey, Jim. Not even a hi, Jim. Hey. Hey, all right. Okay, do I have to ask Stucknut for confirmation? I don't know. I did fall on my vacation and bounce my head off of the famous boathouse, but I don't recall ever knowing that you are a native New Jerseyan.
2: Yeah, born in Port Reading, New Jersey. 11 years, woo, and then moved to L.A. That's it.
0: Well, that's more than enough, dude.
2: Deep story.
0: That's more than enough. So what I've gotten out of you today is an F-bomb on the air, and the fact you were born in New Jersey, and I never even knew it. Not even like I was born there, and then we moved when I was 9 months old. You spent the first 11 years of this incredible life there?
2: Oh, yeah. One quick story. I used to always say yeah, and then when I moved to California, this was in the 818.
0: No, I'm saying, oh, dude, because I still try to beat that out of my kids, not physically,
2: like,
0: but
2: yes,
0: in my family, this goes on still. Logan's like, yeah. I'm like, yes.
3: Yeah.
2: So I used to say yeah all the time, and then my fifth grade teacher, was it sixth grade? She was like, yeah, if you say yeah one more time, you're going to have to write yes, Mrs. Walsh, 1,000 times.
0: Did it work?
2: Literally 5 minutes later, I said, yeah.
3: Yeah.
0: So were you posted up at that blackboard?
2: It was like,
0: did you name check Mrs. Walsh 1,000 times?
2: Sweet, incredible teacher. Love her to death. RIP. Yeah, she
0: I didn't even know she was sick.
2: Dude.
0: What elementary school was this?
2: And then St. Euphrasia. In Granada Hills.
0: Yeah, shout 818, baby.
2: Yeah,
0: 818, Granada Hills.
2: So, but yeah, I don't say yeah, unless I actually, well, yeah. But for the most part, yes. It's always yes. Yes, Jim, yes.
0: So that was a Jersey thing? I don't know. Tommy's from Jersey. He doesn't say yeah.
2: I mean, there were a couple things. I said, I remember the first word that came out funny was car. And then, yeah, that's when I got made fun of a bunch by the little 818 kids. Cool, dude.
0: The 818 boys.
2: Yeah.
0: I know. 818's a rough life. Wow, Alvy. I'm learning a lot about you. One, you're more than comfortable F-bombing on the air. I didn't think you had that in you. And two, you're from New Jersey. Is there anything else I should know that I didn't know? Unless you're saying to me, respectfully, Jim, you did know. You just don't remember.
2: That's it.
0: Okay.
2: You know everything now.
0: Okay, that's more than enough. I did not know that. All right, so let me reset that. In the back row, Boston, in the front row, Jersey and Jersey. I thought we had a Cali native up front. Alvy, man, you never, ever cease to amaze. All right, so there's that. Baba in the OC. Oh, super chat. A $5 chat. Thank you, my man. You didn't have to do that. Can Alvy please drop the OT hammer on La Bag Fest? No offense, dude. I would have done that for free. Unfortunately, that's not going to stop it.
3: Or anything.
0: That will not stop it.
3: He has a choice to make.
0: Matt Bogart, 6882. Poway Escondido.

0: essentially, pretty much is what they're doing. Jay in Tampa, quote, "La deuce. Just flush it and move on." Signed, all of us.
1: You don't sit there and look at it. You flush it and move on.
0: Nate Harper won. Waiting on LeBag to make his decision is more painful than watching Space Jam 2. Tough question. Even I can't agree with that. As somebody who starred in Space Jam 1, even I can't agree with that. Yes, it hits close to home. I was one of the stars of Space Jam 1. That was really painful. Raz Management, LeVar Ball thinks that LeBag is insufferable. All right, anyway, back to where I started. The fam. Alex Hardy in the back row, full chowed fam. I am a half chowed. I know many of you in Boston don't like me. Problem is, I'm half you. Man, think how much you'd hate me if I was all of you. But I am half you. I remember I met a reporter once. He wrote at that time either for the Boston Herald or the Globe, maybe the Herald, and I was somewhere in the middle of my career. And I met this guy, and I'm chatting this guy up, and this, that, the other. And I'm like, hey, you know, I have family in Boston. I have family in Brookline. I have family, you know, my dad, this, that, on. And he looks at me and goes, really, Rome? Because everybody in Boston hates your guts. I'm like, wow, that was real. So anyway, in Boston, not everybody. I know my cousins like me. So, Chouts, I'm half you. You may hate me all, but I'm half you. But we got to talk, half fam. We got to talk about what's gotten into the Red Sox. Because the last we checked with the Red Sox, these dudes were left for dead, bleeding out on the side of the road. Last we thought about the Red Sox, they had just canned my dude, Alex Cora, which I was very much against. And the fans were only showing up to Fenway to chant, sell the team, sell the team. And they were. That's how bad that was. Sell the team. They're chanting at John Henry, sell the team. And they fired Alex Cora. And there was a viral anonymous quote, allegedly from a former player, that described the Cora firing like this. Quote, "It's like bleeping your pants and changing your shirt." An incredible line, except he went with the full S-bomb. We now know the author of that gem, and I hadn't thought about this guy in a minute, but I used to love this guy when he played. Josh Beckett. Because in true Josh Beckett form, he stepped up and he owned it. And I get why. Because he wasn't wrong at the time, and it was a great line. But my point is, 10 seconds ago, it was like bleeping your pants and changing your shirt, and things were about as bad as they could possibly be for my chowed half fam. 4 weeks ago, the Red Sox had the worst record in the American League. Now, all of a sudden, they've run off not one, not two, not three, not four, not five, not six, not 10, not 12. 14 straight dubs. I'll even play this song.
2: Not four.
0: And now they're only one dub away from tying the longest win streak in franchise history. All without Garrett Crochet or Roman Anthony. How the hell did that happen? These dudes were about to have a trade deadline fire sale, and now they're on their biggest heater in 80 years since my guy Teddy Bomb Pop was on the team. Long before he became a Bomb Pop. It's somehow true. The Red Sox have risen from the ashes, rose from the grave, to run off the team's longest win streak since 1946. The Red Sox in the last 3 weeks have been like Bacon Fest, climbing out of his coffin with his lame white contact lenses at Bagfest. Except the Red Sox, what they're doing, it's not cringe. It's not baggy. It's not confusing. It's not screaming midlife crises. What the Red Sox are doing is actually awesome. Unlike this, wait for it. Oh, there he is. Not at all awkward. Not at all wooden and laconic. Not at all cringe. Not at all embarrassing for the Chowd fam. Full and half. Hey, Chowds, this guy that you deified and worshipped all those years, do you even recognize that bag anymore? Watch how natural this move is with the chair. You want to see how it's really done? Watch this, dude. Watch how athletic he is. That's a goat swing of a chair right there. I haven't seen that guy look that unathletic since he ran that 40 at the combine. Like I said yesterday, upon seeing that, that made Maverick look like Nolan Ryan dropping down and throwing those dog tags off the pier in Top Gun. Anyway, that said, the Red Sox running off 14 in a row is absolutely incredible. But it's not the most awesome thing that I saw in baseball yesterday. Even the way they won that game. And that was awesome. Sorry, half fam. But the most amazing thing and the most awesome thing that I saw yesterday was Reds reliever Caleb Ferguson. Let's just say my dude Caleb rang one of the loudest fat alarms I have ever heard while playing the Mariners yesterday. And the goofy thing is, I can't even hear what he said, but believe me, you can read his lips. That's one of those cases where you don't even have to be a professional lip reader to read this guy's lips and hear what this guy said. And most of all, hear the fat alarm ringing. Let me set the scene. Seventh inning, 7-0 game. Victor Robles hits a routine bouncer towards short, and then this happened.
2: Chopping up the middle, Arroyo runs into the umpire, and with that, the Mariners have him on the corners. Bill Miller, our crew chief, wrong place, wrong time. Sorry about it, man.
3: Yep.
2: Ferguson, not very pleased.
3: No, he wasn't. I got that much.
0: Lucy shaking his head like, yep. Wrong place, wrong time. What, you mean on the scale? If you're listening and did not have the opportunity to read those lips, Ferguson clearly said something to the effect of, quote, effing fat ass. Get out of the way, fat mf'er.
4: Fat ass.
0: Here it comes again if you're watching on the stream. Incredible.
4: Fat ass.
0: Oh, it's way more than fat ass. There are F-bombs and MF-bombs, and he was unable to get out of the way. Look, I'm not saying that y'all have to be, like, some incredible specimen, but if you've got, like, a chopper coming up the middle, that was not a line drive, all right, that the guy had no chance. This is a dude getting tangled up with a player, unable to get out of the way of a chopper up the middle. Yo, ump show, have some, you effing fat asses.
4: Fat
0: ass. Out of the way. My man Scotty Farrell, he's got to respect the intensity of that fat ass blast. He's not wrong either. The hell was Tubbo doing there anyway? How the hell does the ump show get in the way of a routine ground ball and a player? Oh, wait. I know. Because they're too effing fat to get out of the way.
5: Fat?
0: Not my take. Ferguson's take. Look, I am not into fat shaming. Well, yes, I am. In this case, I am if you're so fat you can't do your job properly. Then it's not fat shaming anymore. If you're so fat you can't do your job, then the fat alarm is more like a courtesy. Ferguson ringing that fat alarm is actually doing you a favor, Umpshow. Believe me, you should listen to it. That dude rang the alarm unlike anybody I've ever seen. I was proud of our alarm until I saw that dude's alarm. Now that's a fat alarm.
4: Fat ass.
0: Alvin, your fat alarm was amazing. That right there, though, Ferguson's got his own fat alarm. Look at this guy. He is so mad. So, with apologies to my chowed half fam, you just can't compete with that fat alarm. Not when it's that loud. Not even 14 straight wins can compete with a legendary fat ass blast. Fat ass. Not even the longest winning streak in 80 years can impress me more than a reliever in a blowout willing to ring the loudest fat alarm ever on a baseball field right in an ump show's fat face.
5: Right in my face.
0: And fat he did. Ass. And he did. My man could not have been any less mobile in trying to get out of the way of the player and the ball. Wrong place at the wrong time. On the scale. No, wrong place at the wrong time. On the field. Wrong place at the wrong time. At work. Wrong place at the wrong time. Earth. Man, that was bad. Really bad. Heads from bacon. Come on, Jim. Stop going back to talking about LeBron. Show some restraint. Signed, your sugary snacks in your pantry. That's fine, bacon, but your handle's the bacon guy. What's worse, man? Me going into the pantry to find sugary snacks, or you running around with the handle the bacon guy? What, yours is protein, yours is healthier? Hey, man, it's either salt or it's sugar. Either way, we lose. You lose, I lose. The Bronx Buckeye made it in. Hey, at Jim Rome, Alvy wasn't allowed to say yeah, so he made the deca yeah. It all makes sense now.
5: Yeah.
0: Alvy, what are you doing with all those people? It's the Jersey Shore, Alvy, with all your pals. I love that. Look at Alvy. Alvy, man. Jim Tan Laundry, brah. Are you and Pauly D still hanging out? How about you and the situation? Schnooky?
6: That's one shot. That's one shot,
0: one shot, kid.
6: That's one shot,
0: Alvy. Alvy's just going around flexing on people. That's one shot. That's one shot, kid. And one more from Quincy CA Rome. Happy 29th anniversary. No joke, my wife and I just celebrated our 29th in June. Like you, we are trying to figure out what we will be doing next year for 30. All the best to you and DJ. Damien, I'm not trying to figure out what I'm going to do for 30. I don't know. But I'm not trying to figure it out yet. There it is. There's the post. There's Jano and Jimmo. That was us at Restoration Hardware on Saturday night. I don't know what we're doing for our 30th. I don't know what we're doing this weekend. I don't know what I'm doing for dinner tonight. I don't know. The things like that that used to be so important, not as important. I mean, I want to do it right, but I don't know. Maybe go to the lake, maybe not. I do not know. Jano, something else. Jano threw me a surprise 30th birthday party. Nailed it. I didn't expect it. Threw me a surprise 40th birthday party. Didn't expect that. She nailed me again. And then she threw the most unbelievable party. I still have people to this day tell me that it was the most incredible party they've ever attended for my 50th. And I, one of my favorite games, I still ask her, how much did that cost? What did that cost me? And she would always say, you don't need to worry about that. I'm like, I'm not worried about it. I'm just really curious because that was a wild party. That's when we had the English beat in our backyard. I said, what did that cost? Now we've reached an age where she's like, I don't remember. I'm like, I believe you now. I don't know what we're doing for our 30th, honestly. I'm at a point in my life where if I could get the kids together and we could all four of us be in the same place at the same time, that'd be amazing. I do not know. Yesterday, Bella B said, you know what you should do? You know what you should do for your 30th? You should go to Portugal. I don't know. From my 29th, I went to Newport Beach. So I don't know that I have the same ambition, Bella. I'll let you know when I know. And I would say to you, I'll let you know when Jana lets me know, but Jana won't know either. Anyway, one more. Jimmy K. Hey, Rome. Braun isn't the GOAT. He's the boat. And the note. Baggiest of all time. Neediest of all time. Such a tired act. Got milk? LeBag and Rich Paul are squeezing every last drop from the drama udder. No, Jimmy, that's not what's going on. Did you not hear Rich Paul? It is not about getting attention.
7: We're not making
0: it is not about making a spectacle. It's not about a decision. He has a choice. This is... What do you idiots not understand about this? This is not about him making a decision. It's about the man making a choice.
7: It's not about a decision or anything like that. He has a choice to make.
0: There. All right, enough. Get off this guy's back. This is not about him making a decision. He has a choice to make. And it's not about them dragging it out, even though they have all the information they need and they don't need any team to give them anything else. You know who's needy? You two. You need a better explanation as to why you're dragging this thing out if it's not for attention. I know you don't need more time to make a decision. I know. How much time could you need? I'll say it again. How much time do you need to make a decision for a 42-year-old to go be option number three somewhere and maybe make the NBA veterans minimum? How much more information do you need to pour over to make that decision? So in the absence of a better explanation, then we just need more time. I'm going to assume it is for the attention and to create a spectacle. And by the way, it's working. It's working. All right, when we come back, still not done. Man, the Angels gonna angel. You know how I always talk about the Dodgers being an incredible organization? The Angels are a horrible organization. And both those things can be true and are. Do you want to perform better? Why don't you start with sleep? Because you can't work, train, think, golf, or recover if you're waking up wrecked. 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
18: 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Strength and conditioning specialist Dana Santis told us, with body weight training, you create progressive overload by changing joint angles, adding instability, or choosing more challenging variations of the same exercise. Two other factors driving progressive overload are time under tension and muscular fatigue. That means the amount of time your muscles are engaged during a movement, the slower the movement, the harder it will be until you reach the point where you can't do another rep with good form. 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Also, remember this, pay attention to your breath. So important. Breathe out when you exert force. I'm Dr. Sanjay Gupta, helping you live a better life.
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0: chat's cracking me up. It's going to be a short segment because that was a really long segment. This is only the second segment of the hour.
1: Come on.
0: Come on. Eric on the South Side, quote, that Alvy needs to go back to Jersey with that attitude. Signed, Rock Chalk Broadcaster. Still one of my favorite college basketball moments ever.
2: Tristan Inarruda has it taken away by Pappas as he was trying to dribble out the clock. And Pappas throws down a dunk and then gets up in Inarruda's face. He's going to get teed up, and he should. KU was doing the classy thing and running out the clock. Pappas then comes in, takes the ball away, throws a dunk, and then talks trash. He needs to get back to New Jersey with that type of attitude.
0: He needs to get back to New Jersey with that type of attitude so they can immortalize him and build a statue for him and forever remember him. Georgie, that was so great. They're up by 50-plus. And Kansas was just trying to do the classy thing and dribble out the clock. But nobody told Georgie, because he ripped the ball, went the other way, threw down a jam, and got up in the opposition's face and was talking junk. It was incredible. It's one of my favorite college basketball moments ever, made better only by the Kansas broadcast crew that was so offended and up in arms that somebody was still trying with time left on the clock. It was hilarious. Oh, you know what we need? We need like a super chat alarm or a super chat bell or something. We need a bell. We need something to signify a super chat. The super chat is when somebody pays money to get to the front of the chat line. Don't we have something? Do we have something? We need a bell, Alvy. Alvy, you've been really trigger shy. Not that bell. We need its own bell. Nah. Maybe that. I don't know. Something, Alvy. You've been a little trigger and gun shy since you played that F-bomb earlier in the day. You seem a little shook. Normally you're quick. You seem a little shook. Understandably, but anyway, Rhino. Hey, Rhino, what up, dude? Rhino with $4.99. Hey, Rhino, why don't you just round that up, man? Give me $5. Give me a link in, Rhino. Rhino, quote, JR, please let Lawrence do his LaBag mix. Some of our phones are buzzing more than Abby's faves. Make it stop. Here is the problem, and I didn't think there'd be a problem, but here's the problem with the chat. Lawrence knows he can't get on the air. So he goes into the chat and starts talking about, I'm on hold, I'm on hold. I got this for Rome. Tell Rome to put me on. And then he's running this whole game on the side. He even got Ryan to pay me $5. I don't know if Lawrence Venmo'd him the $5 to do it. Whatever it is. It didn't work. Whatever it is. Billy Webb, 9388, quote, it's not a decision, it's a choice. Is there a difference? Damn.
3: It's not a
0: Webb, slow down.
3: Or anything like that. He has a choice.
0: Right, Billy. That's kind of what I'm trying to say. You're catching on, though, dude. Way to go. V and the Fee, quote, that was a chopper up the middle? I thought it was a whopper coming at me. Signed, Whale Miller. There you go, V. There you go, V. Like Blue saw a gigantic whopper bounding towards him. Why would he get out of the way? It's like, why didn't he just open up his mouth? That's embarrassing, man. Again, if that were a line drive or a hot shot right back through the box and you couldn't get out of the way, fine. But if you're not athletic or agile enough to get out of the way of a ground ball up the middle and you're running into players, like, you see guys' hands out, oh, I didn't do anything. Really? Then why is the reliever F-bombing you from here to the end of the earth? Because you're a fat mother bleeper, according to him.
1: Fat?
0: That's embarrassing. All right, when we come back, one last segment. Man, that dude is so mad. He's funny. He's got his faith around his neck, and he's just F-bombing.
4: Fat ass.
0: He except he didn't fat ass him. He F-bombed and MF-bombed him and fat-assed him. He did all of the above. Here's one. Effing this! Get the F out of the way! Signed, everybody trying to get to the bathroom at Taco Bell after eating their lettuce. V in the fee. That's the V I've been waiting on.
1: I know there's something in that lettuce!
0: V in the fee is double fisting. He is sending both chats and emails simultaneously. Bro, you should just put the phone in your mouth and do all three at once. One hand to chat, one hand to email, and just dial with your nose or something. All right, we'll come back. One last segment. Final thoughts. It's not too late to get through. You can do that too. We'll be right back.
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18: If you're looking to get stronger, you don't necessarily need a bunch of heavy weights to do that, at least not to start. Body weight workouts, when you do them the right way, can be really effective. Strength and conditioning specialist Dana Santis told us, with body weight training, you create progressive overload by changing joint angles, adding instability, or choosing more challenging variations of the same exercise. Two other factors driving progressive overload are time under tension and muscular fatigue. That means the amount of time your muscles are engaged during a movement, the slower the movement, the harder it will be until you reach the point where you can't do another rep with good form. You want to stop before you collapse. Also, remember this. Pay attention to your breath. So important. Breathe out when you exert force. I'm Dr. Sanjay Gupta, helping you live a better life.
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0: So, Parody Larity's new thing in chat is, this is disrespectful of a smack-off co-champ. A smack-off co-champ deserves a lot more respect than this. Oh, I agree. And if you were a smack-off co-champ, I would not be treating you like this. But you're not that, bro. Yeah, you're right. I would never treat a smack-off co-champ like this. Anyway, I'm sure that you did not see this story today in The Athletic about the team right up the road, because who would stop and read anything about the Angels right now? However, this baseball spy guy story is something else. And by something else, what I really mean is another example of the Angels' incredible ineptitude. It's like one of the dumbest stories you're ever going to hear. And you all know I do not go out of my way to clown this organization, even if they basically always deserve it. I really try not to take any unnecessary runs at the Angels. But when absolutely wild nonsense like this, like the owner claiming that winning isn't even in the fans' top five priorities, of course I have to respond. Or if there is a rodent infestation at the ballpark, of course I'm going to talk about that. Hey, and by the way, how's it going with the rally rat and the rally possum? Judging by the Angels' current worst record in the American League, I'm going to say not that well. I guess the rat and the possum are just as inspiring as that monkey was not. This time, though, the latest embarrassing Angels report actually might be even more embarrassing than the rodent infestation. Because according to this expose in The Athletic, the Angels had to fire a scout last month for illegally filming the Rockies' dugout, which might not seem like that big of a deal until you realize that this, quote, scout already existed on social media under the following moniker: the baseball spy. Literally his handle on X. Of course, the account is now private ever since The Athletic discovered that this dude was just at the baseball spy.
1: Private.
0: And there he is. There he is at the baseball spy. Boomer. Private.
1: That's private.
0: He also apparently briefly had a podcast called The Baseball Spy. Essentially, this guy's brand was being a baseball spy, whatever that means. What's a baseball spy do? Anyway, the Angels found out exactly what that means, and they can't really act surprised, can they? How can you be surprised when you hire the baseball spy to come be a scout, and he ends up getting himself axed for doing some baseball spy nonsense? He's walking around in broad daylight telling everybody, I'm the baseball spy. And yet they hire him as a scout. His handle was not the baseball scout. It was the baseball spy. Does it get any more angelic than this? Any more angels than this? Why the hell would you hire this guy? Of course he was going to do some sketchy spy BS. It's right there in his handle. He obviously lives for it. It's his brand. And of all the dugouts to film, the Rockies? Really? We're going to blatantly break MLB rules to try to get an edge on the signs coming from the Rockies dugout. Again, really? That's the only team with a worse record in all of baseball. So let's bring in some guy to cheat against the Rockies. Man, we got to figure out exactly what the Rockies are doing, because they're better than us, barely, but we need to know what they're doing. Let's cheat and spy on them. Here's the good news. Here is the silver lining, Halo fans. The guy who hired the baseball spy is already gone, because obviously Perry Manassian got sawed off not long after the baseball spy got sawed off last month. So at least the dude who got is not there anymore. The rodents might still be around, but the Perry is not. Nor is the spy. Man, if this was any other organization, I would be wondering, how the hell could this possibly happen? But because it's the Angels, I don't wonder how it could happen. I would have been way more surprised if it didn't happen. They hired a guy whose handle was the baseball spy. And what did he do? He spied. He got caught. And what did he do? He spied for the worst team on the second to worst team. And got fired. And got caught. Yeah, I know. I'm going to say, hey, Rome, aren't you the one who always says, if you're not cheating, you're not trying, and it's only cheating if you get caught. Yeah, well, the baseball spy got caught. And how did he get caught? He's got a handle on X, calling himself the baseball spy, and he had a podcast named The Baseball Spy.
1: That's private.
0: Hey, why not even have a handle that just says, I cheat? I cheat. Connor Stallions can't believe how lame this is. Connor Stallions can't believe what this guy was thinking. Connor Stallions has integrity compared to this guy. I mean, again, why not, instead of going private with the account, why not just change your handle to, I cheat. I will cheat for you. I am a cheater. I got fired because I cheat. Was that handle taken already? Just add a few numbers to it. I cheat. 6734. At I cheat. 6734-4698. The Angels, man. The baseball. You hired the baseball spy as a scout? He's not a scout, he's a spy. It's right there in the title of the pod and the handle. I mean, it's one thing to hire a scout with a podcast. I don't know how many of those there are. How many spies have podcasts? How many baseball spies have podcasts? How many baseball spies are there? Hey, yo, bro, do you drink Vespers? Do you go to Monaco? Do you drive an Aston Martin? Do super hot, attractive women flock to you because you're a spy? Haunted Horse is in. Hey, Jim, do you have that unemployed baseball spy's phone number signed Jim Harbaugh? Good one, bro.
2: Keeping
0: exactly.
2: a tidy box.
0: Exactly, Horse. Twin 78. The Rat King was the spy as he ratted on them. Chris 2404. Film the Dodgers. Anaheim, you clowns. There you go. Exactly. It's one thing to hire a spy.
2: Clowns.
0: As a scout. But then the guy gets caught cheating, trying to get some edge against the Rockies? It's like the most Angel thing ever. Again, I don't want to talk about them, and I don't swerve out of my lane to talk about them, but they give me no choice. 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That is a wrap. My thanks to the legend, Eli Drinkwitz, and football coach at Missouri. You should go back and listen to that. Look for it on our YouTube channel. My thanks to the XR4TI. Alvy had a day. One, he let an F-bomb get on the air. Two, he's from New Jersey. My thanks to the XR4TI. My thanks to all of you clones. Thank you for watching. Thank you for listening. Have a great day. See you tomorrow. We're out.
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15: 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Strength and conditioning specialist Dana Santis told us, with body weight training, you create progressive overload by changing joint angles, adding instability, or choosing more challenging variations of the same exercise. Two other factors driving progressive overload are time under tension and muscular fatigue. That means the amount of time your muscles are engaged during a movement, the slower the movement, the harder it will be until you reach the point where you can't do another rep with good form. You want to stop before you collapse. Also, remember this, pay attention to your breath. So important. Breathe out when you exert force. I'm Dr. Sanjay Gupta, helping you live a better life.

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0: On Westwood One Sports, I'm Pat Boyle. Brad Evans off all week. 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The talk and text line to join the show, 310-840-4910. That's 310-840-4910. Kate, we've got two teams officially fully reporting for training camp tomorrow. The race to week one in the NFL is almost officially on. We've had a couple teams where the rookies have reported, but tomorrow, the Arizona Cardinals and the Carolina Panthers will be fully entrenched in training camp. And look, I know, Kate, the Arizona Cardinals, they're going to be one of the worst teams in football. We're not expecting much from them, right? New head coach in Mike LaFleur. Jonathan Gannon is gone. He's now the defensive coordinator elsewhere. And Mike LaFleur gets his first crack of being a head coach. They have Jeremiah Love. They've got Trey McBride. They've got Marvin Harrison. They've got some exciting players. They don't have a defense. And we also don't know what the hell is going on at quarterback. What should the Arizona Cardinals do at quarterback? 310-840-5910. Because the biggest story right now about the Arizona Cardinals, Kate, sadly, is that Jacoby Brissett might hold in or hold out of training camp to get a new contract. Yes, Jacoby Brissett. And Kate, I just want to say, I feel like he's kind of entitled to a contract extension. I'm not saying Jacoby Brissett should be getting paid $40 million a year, $30 million a year. But come on, the guy is 33 years old. He's going into the final year of a two-year deal that he signed before the 2025 season. He's making less than $5 million this year. You know, he threw for in 12 starts when he took over for Kyler Murray, who was terrible and then hurt. He threw for nearly 3,400 yards and 23 touchdowns in 12 starts. Now, the Cardinals were absolutely putrid. They went 1-11 during those 12 games. Their defense gave up an average of 33 points per game. They scored just under 20 points per game. So it's, do the Cardinals give Jacoby Brissett the raise that he thinks he deserves? And the Cardinals team, according to Ian Rappaport, were like, yeah, we agree he deserves a raise as well. Well, I agree on a number here, because we're starting training camp tomorrow, and the Cardinals quarterback room is a little sad as it is with Jacoby Brissett and then Gardner Minshew and the newly drafted Carson Beck, and now Jacoby Brissett might not even be there for a team that's going to struggle to win maybe six games this year. This is not the way you want to start things off in the desert here, Kate. What should the Cardinals do?
1: Yeah, I think, you have to find a way to make it work with Jacoby Brissett, because you don't have too many other options. And Pat, you rattled off a ton of names for the Cardinals that are exciting players to watch. Marvin Harrison Jr., Jeremiah Love, Trey McBride. Like, they have some decent options, some decent weapons on that offense, but none of that really matters if you don't have someone throwing them the football, or you don't have, you know, someone all that talented throwing them the football. And you can argue, okay, Jacoby Brissett, like, we all, I think, could agree he's not one of the top quarterbacks in the league, right? But I think he's better than Gardner Minshew. He's better than a rookie starting in Carson Beck. So I think you have to figure out a way to come to an agreement with Jacoby Brissett. And a lot of it is just the guaranteed money and those dollars that he is held up on, or he's arguing over. He just wants more guaranteed money. He's not necessarily looking for a massive contract extension. And so I think the Cardinals need to figure out a way to work with him and figure out a number in which Brissett is okay with, because you're right. I mean, he did throw for some really good numbers last year at times. They didn't result in wins at all. But, I mean, to be making less than $5 million a year to be a starting quarterback in the NFL, I think he needs a little bit more than that.
0: Yeah, I agree. And here's the thing, right? Like, let's ask the obvious question. Let's ask the sad but obvious question here. I mean, don't the Cardinals want the number one pick next year? You would think they would want the number one pick, right? I mean, even if Jacoby Brissett plays as good as he did last year, what did it get him? Got him one win. In the 12 starts he played, it got them one win, despite him playing okay, admirably, decent, a good, again, enough to be a starting quarterback for a couple of teams in the NFL. If not, we know he's always been a good backup. So do the Cardinals want to tack on? You would think it's going to be another 2 years, right? I can't imagine. Maybe they would tack on an extra year. But I mean, again, like what is it going to cost? Why can't they come to a number on Jacoby Brissett? Is it $15 million? Is it $20 million that the Cardinals think that maybe next year anyway, they're going to end up just cutting him or releasing him? So it's just about giving him that guaranteed money that then is going to be locked into your cap or that you're going to have to eat next year. But at the cost of what? Winning 3 games? 4 games? I mean, is there a scenario, honestly, Kate, where the Cardinals would probably rather have Gardner Minshew playing a couple of games before turning it over to Carson Beck and just seeing how bad they can be, just bottoming out? I know we think, and I know that for the most part, NFL players and NFL teams do not tank. You can't ask a bunch of grown-ass men to play a violent sport and play it to lose, especially when their livelihood is on the line. Guys are playing for contracts every single year. That doesn't mean that front offices aren't going to tank. And so I think whatever happens with this Jacoby Brissett contract situation, it's probably going to tell us a lot about how the Cardinals think they're going to perform this year. Let me remind you, let us remind you, they're in the same division as the reigning Super Bowl champion Seahawks, the Rams, which have built it an army of a squad, and the 49ers. It's going to take a miracle for them to not finish last place in the division. The playoffs would maybe be one of the biggest upsets and surprises we've seen the last couple of years in sports. So whether they go all out and try to win or not, it doesn't feel like it's going to result in many wins. But here is the wild card, Kate. It's Carson Beck. You know, you did spend a mid to late round draft pick isn't all that, but they did spend draft capital taking Carson Beck in the draft this year, in the third round, nonetheless, the first pick of the third round. So it's, are you halfway committing to Carson Beck? Do you want to see him start 8 games this year? And if he's not that good and you've got a top pick, you're going to take another quarterback next year. They have to not only kind of manage this season, but they also have to kind of manage what they're going to do next season. And so I think whatever ends up happening with Jacoby Brissett, I think it's just setting the stage to find out how early Carson Beck is going to get in there and play, because you have to see him play at least half the season before determining whether or not you're going to take another quarterback, right? That's what this really is about at the end of the road here. When the Cardinals scrape and scratch and sludge their way through 18 weeks and they've got one of the worst records in football, the real big question is, who are they drafting number one, number two, number three overall next year? Is it not?
1: Oh, yeah. I mean, 1,000%, Pat, which is probably why the Cardinals are kind of dragging their feet on this a little bit and not, you know, caving probably isn't the right word, but not obliging to what Jacoby Brissett wants, even though they know it's probably he's worth a little bit more than what they're paying him right now. And he deserves, like, that's the report, is that the Cardinals know he deserves a raise. But if you can get away with not giving him that big of a raise or not that much guaranteed money, because you know by what, week 6, 7, 8, it's going to be the Carson Beck show. Like, I feel like that's exactly what's happening right now in Arizona, is they know that they're turning the page from Jacoby Brissett because he's not a franchise quarterback and he's 33 years old. And I mean, he's been a backup for most of his career. And if eventually, yeah, you want to know what you have in Carson Beck. That way you can decide what you're going to do next year in the draft. And I think that's part of just kind of why this is a slow roll and why the two sides aren't coming to an agreement, even with training camp starting tomorrow. Because Jacoby Brissett's going to continue to kind of, I would imagine he continues to hold in. I mean, that's the term. If he's at training camp and whatnot, but not participating, like, and waiting for this, because I don't know why he would necessarily cave on his side. But I think that's exactly what we're seeing, is just these two not coming to an agreement because the Cardinals are kind of not wanting to pay him, not wanting to give him maybe what he's worth, because they know he's not going to be their starting quarterback for the entire season.
0: So then why doesn't GM Monty Austin Ford just make life easier for both of them? Why don't they just release him? Just release Jacoby Brissett, right? I mean, Kate, because then we're looking at this again from a,
1: Gardner Minshew and Carson Beck. Like, you need that veteran, you need that veteranness of Jacoby Brissett to help a player like Carson Beck.
0: Right? Well, that's why they have Gardner Minshew, right? I mean, he could teach Carson Beck how to grow a sweet mullet full of lettuce, and, you know, he could teach him how to wear a sweet bandana. I don't know. You know, and look, let's not act like Gardner Minshew hasn't had his days, hasn't had his time in the sun where he has shown and shined as a backup turn starter. Like, why do they need both of them? It never made sense to me that you were going to carry both Brissett and Gardner Minshew into this season and then draft Carson Beck on top of it. Like, is Gardner Minshew just an injury? Is he injury insurance? Like, is he not seeing the light of day unless Brissett gets hurt in the first couple of weeks? Because again, Kate, you've got to turn things over to Carson Beck at some point midway through or just after midway through this season. Otherwise, what did you draft him for? Because there's no way you could tell me you bring in a first-year head coach, first-time head coach in Mike LaFleur, who has, again, failed miserably as the OC of the New York Jets and then basically just scratched Sean McVay's ass on the sideline for the last 3 years and now gets a head coaching job. But you're trusting him with getting your franchise out of the depths, out of the dumpster of the best division in football. That's not easy to do. So are you really going to waste your time with Brissett and Gardner Minshew? Or are you just going to say, hey, Carson Beck, go out there. Let's see if you can capture a little bit of what you showed in your time at Georgia and Miami. And let's see if we've got a third round gem here. Let's see if we've got the next Russell Wilson. Because if not, if he gets 8 starts and he looks terrible, well, we're going to be drafting in the first 2 or 3 picks. And then we need to select who our real franchise quarterback is next year. So in my opinion, at this point, this whole Jacoby Brissett thing, again, as deserving as he is of getting a raise, it's muddying the waters. Why not just release him, play Minshew for a couple of games like the Raiders are doing with Kirk Cousins, and then throw Carson Beck in there and see what you got? It doesn't make any sense to me why they have both of these guys, Brissett and Minshew, on the roster. Why would they ever even sign Gardner Minshew?
1: Yeah, you make a great point in that there's no need for both of them. I mean, if you look at the schedule for Arizona this year, it's tough, and it's tough from the jump. And part of that is because of the division that they play in. I mean, they play Seattle and San Francisco week 2 and 3. So, you know, 2 division games in your first 3 weeks, plus you're at the Chargers to start. Like, your easiest game is in New York week 4. So I can't imagine, regardless of who the starting quarterback is for this team, whether it's Jacoby Brissett, Gardner Minshew, or Carson Beck, which it's not going to be Beck week 1. Beck's going to be in around what, week 6, week 7. So to your point, Pat, you're right. Does it really matter who starts those first 4 weeks, unless there's more stuff behind the scenes that we aren't privy to, or we don't know in terms of like what they want those 2 other veteran quarterbacks to kind of be teaching or showing to the young Carson Beck as he's trying to figure out his life in the NFL? Because I don't think the Arizona Cardinals, like, it would be a massive disservice to Carson Beck for them to throw him to the wolves week 1. I don't think Carson Beck is ready for that quite yet. Like, there are very few first round quarterbacks that are NFL ready to start week 1. And I know you're not saying that or suggesting that. Like, your thought is he comes in midway through the season, which is how it oftentimes works with some of these younger quarterbacks. But yeah, I guess it really doesn't matter whether you're starting Brissett or Gardner Minshew. So to your point, sure, why not let Brissett just walk, let him go, and then you don't have to deal with paying him anymore.
0: Exactly. Exactly. And then I think you just take the risk that, like, if it's just Gardner Minshew and Carson Beck, and they've got somebody else on the roster. I mean, Keaton Slovis, or yeah, Keaton Slovis. I mean, come on. But like I think at that point, Jacoby Brissett wants a new contract and you don't want to give it to him, rightfully so, because he's a 33-year-old that's been a journeyman backup his whole career. And then last year, you didn't expect him to have a halfway decent season. And even then, again, you had one of the worst teams in football because your defense is god awful. And newsflash, they made like 0 concrete improvements on defense. They made a couple of like $3 million, $4 million signings to bring in a couple. Their defense is going to be terrible again. They're going to be awful. And at the sake of sounding a little bit like I'm repeating myself here, Kate, they're in the same division as the Seahawks, Rams, and 49ers. They're going to stink, even if Jacoby Brissett gives you the exact same numbers he gave you last year. So I would have just rolled the dice. I would have released him, say, hey, Find it. You know, you've got another chance. You got a chance with a different team to do what you did last year. Be a backup for a starter that maybe is not that good, and see if you can play your way into that job. And you've got another year as a starter under your belt, and you get paid. But it's not coming for us because we're going in a different direction. And instead now, this and again, maybe it's not a big distraction. Maybe we just blow things up. But they're going into training camp tomorrow. Brissett doesn't have a contract. They can't agree on a number. What are we doing here? I would have just rolled the dice and said, all right, we're going to release you. See where, good luck. Thanks for, you know, at least making our games fun last year. And everybody bet on the overs on the Cardinals games, and it hit like every single time. But you roll the dice that Gardner Minshew can stay healthy and start 4 or 5 games, 6 games, and then turn things over to Carson Beck. Because now, I'm going to use the term again. You're just muddying the waters for a franchise that clearly needs to get to their next franchise quarterback. And this is essentially the tryout year for Carson Beck. And Jacoby Brissett's just getting in the way. And it is no disrespect to him. Again, he was put in a real tough position last year. And he got Trey McBride to get his numbers. He got Michael Wilson and turned him into a really good receiver. Marvin Harrison finally had some confidence to hang on to some footballs at the end of the year because Brissett was doing his job as an NFL professional thrower of the football. But, man, it's not helping you win games this year, not more than 2 or 3. And if you win more than 3 games, honestly, as the Cardinals, you're doing yourself a disservice because you need to get your franchise QB.
1: Win total for the Cardinals next year is 3.5. That's the lowest in the entire league. I mean, if that tells us anything, that like there's no success projected to come to the way of Arizona at all. So, Jacoby Brissett, maybe he would prefer to go. Well, I suppose he'd be a backup if he goes anywhere else. He probably wants to stay because he wants to be the starter. Who wouldn't?
0: Yeah. Exactly. Who wouldn't? But the Cardinal, Monty Osifort, I just don't like the direction. I don't like the moves they've made when it comes to not only the quarterback room, but also just essentially doing nothing on defense this offseason. So again, we say NFL teams, NFL players don't tank. Well, the moves that the Cardinals made this offseason suggest to me that they're trying to tank. And I just don't know how you see it any other way. For the defense that gave up an average of more than 30 points per game last year, you basically made zero substantial improvements to the roster. So should the Cardinals give Jacoby Brissett another year, another 2 years on that contract extension? Or should they just release him and be comfortable with handing Carson Beck the keys a lot earlier than a lot of us expect? 310-840-4910, your thoughts on the Cardinals quarterback room and your expectations for this team going into the 2026 season. Do you think, just like me and Kate, that they're going to be this bad this year? Because I think they're going to be this bad. 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All right, we got another great night of baseball ahead of us. We will preview some of the big games of the night, including, can the Red Sox make history? They're going for a franchise record 15th straight win. We'll talk about it when we come back. I'm Pat Boyle. She's Kate Constable. 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
22: If you're looking to get stronger, you don't necessarily need a bunch of heavy weights to do that, at least not to start. Body weight workouts, when you do them the right way, can be really effective. Strength and conditioning specialist Dana Santis told us, with body weight training, you create progressive overload by changing joint angles, adding instability, or choosing more challenging variations of the same exercise. Two other factors driving progressive overload are time under tension and muscular fatigue. That means the amount of time your muscles are engaged during a movement, the slower the movement, the harder it will be until you reach the point where you can't do another rep with good form. You want to stop before you collapse. Also, remember this, pay attention to your breath. So important. Breathe out when you exert force. I'm Dr. Sanjay Gupta, helping you live a better life.
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1: Welcome all back. BetMGM Tonight, Westwood One Sports. I'm Pat Boyle. She's Kate Constable. The phone number to join the show, 310-840-4910. You could call, you could text, 310-840-4910. Open the show, breaking down the Arizona Cardinals quarterback room. I know, right? Sexiest, juiciest quarterback room in all of football this year. But no, seriously, them and the Carolina, we'll talk about the Carolina Panthers as well later in the show because they're getting disrespected again, and I don't know why. But with the Cardinals, they're probably going to be the worst team in football this year. So why is it such a big deal that Jacoby Brissett is either going to hold out or hold in once they report to training camp tomorrow? Them and the Panthers, first two teams to fully report to training camp tomorrow, baby. That's how close to football we really are. And so we're taking your calls and your texts on what the Cardinals should do with the quarterback room this year. How early is too early for Carson Beck? Because if they're as bad as we think they're going to be, they're going to have the number one or number two pick in the NFL draft next year, and they're going to be looking to draft a quarterback. So that makes this year a one-and-done kind of lame duck tryout season for Carson Beck, in my opinion. And so we'll take your thoughts on that, 310-840-4910. You can also hit us up on Twitter. I'm at PatBoyle44. Kate is at Kate Constable. Kate, have you heard of the account Cavatelli?
2: I have not, Pat. Tell me about it.
1: So it is
2: Cavatelli. That sounds like a pasta name.
1: It literally is Cavatelli and broccoli, okay. Or as overly done Italian Americans, right? That normally live in my neck of the woods. Hey, the Gavadils. Yeah. You got the Gavadils. Cavatelli. It is a picture of Uma Thurman. I'm pretty sure it's Uma Thurman with like a bloody nose. I don't know. So it's I don't know who this person is. I don't know. Their bio says bear down. And then there's a bunch of other stuff. Connoisseur of Italian deli meats is one of them in the bio.
2: But okay. It's
1: a follower of mine. It's a good follower. We go back and forth on a lot of the things that I say on the show. And they're a Bears fan. And so they have not taken kindly to any of my Bears slander and my Jordan love. And so Cavatelli 24 tweets in, being high on Jordan Love is like the 14-year-old that claims he felt something off of the oregano he paid $20 for. Talking about, obviously, some cheap weed. Look, we've all been there, right? We've all been there years and years and years ago when we were teenagers. Maybe not, but... Yeah, Kate, I know you know very well. In the last couple of days, I've been at the pulpit by myself, I feel like, espousing Jordan Love is going to win the MVP this year.
2: Mm-hmm.
1: And Cavatelli apparently thinks that I'm like a 14-year-old that got some bad weed.
2: Yeah, I kind of have to.

0: But yeah, I mean, I would agree with him. Being high on Jordan Love is kind of like a 14-year-old having some oregano. It's just not reality, right? If you're smoking oregano, you're probably not having the same type of effects as real marijuana. If you're thinking that Jordan Love is going to win MVP this year, Pat, you're kind of a little out of your mind. A little out of your mind. Jordan Love is priced where he's priced for a reason. And it's not like he's terribly far down the board, kind of middle of the pack. But he's middle of the pack for a reason. I don't think Jordan Love's winning MVP this year. You want to just give me your money instead of giving it to BetMGM, that'd be fine.
1: Okay. What's the price you'll give me for Jordan Love to win MVP, Kate?
0: Jordan Love
1: BetMGM
0: right now
1: has him at 16 to 1. What price would you like to give me for Jordan Love?
0: I'll give you 35 to 1.
1: You'll give me 35 to 1? I will gladly take that. We can
0: you 35. That's how confident I am that Jordan Love's not winning MVP.
1: Okay. We can have a contract written up and everything. And
0: let's do it.
1: You know, just all right. You're going to have to work a lot of shows. You're going to have to do a lot of BetMGM tonight in order to pay me back when Jordan Love wins MVP.
0: That's why I'm working the rest of the week,
1: Pat. 310-840-4910. By the way, I always thought oregano was like just like a slang term for like crappy weed. I'm guessing Cavatelli is actually saying literal oregano. I don't know anybody that actually went to get weed when it was illegal. And it still is in a lot of places, but you know. Everybody was 17, 18 once. I don't know anybody that actually got literal oregano sold to them. Do you?
0: No. I think oregano is just a name for like really bad weed, but like, or I mean, oregano also like dried oregano looks like it could pass if you're 14 and you don't know what you're looking for type of a thing. Like then, yeah, maybe you think it is, but I don't know.
1: I mean, we would be diving down a deep rabbit hole. The one thing I just want to know is like, do any drug dealers know that a 14-year-old is being sent their way, and they're like, hey, like let me get my oregano stash ready. Like,
0: that's a great point. Yeah,
1: Monty,
0: they would have
1: VP
0: to know
1: Monty.
0: That.
1: Sorry, go ahead.
0: No, this is a great point on Monty. I'll let you read it, Pat.
1: Yeah, our VP Monty is saying, episode of The Office, Michael Scott tries to buy weed and they sell him a Caprese salad.
0: That is a hilarious episode. I do very much enjoy that episode. We were talking about shows earlier before the show started and remembering specific episodes. I remember that one.
1: You know, fun fact, Kate, I've never watched The Office.
0: Not a single episode?
1: Not one.
0: Pat, that's not a fun fact. That's a sad fact. The Office is great. And I was late to the party with The Office. I just watched it for the first time maybe 3 years ago or so. Oh my gosh, it's so good. I mean, you need to try it. It's the opposite.
1: It's too late. Oregano. It's too late. No. Like, it's too late for people to go back and watch Seinfeld if you didn't watch it growing up. It's too late to go back and watch Seinfeld.
0: Yeah, I never watched that.
1: I just remember my dad would have it on every night, you know, like when I would... Before I would go to bed, I would like try to stay up longer than I should, and I would just lay at the edge of his bed and watch until either him or my mom screamed at me to go to bed. But I didn't then choose to watch Seinfeld on my own, other than like I felt like at times it would just be on TBS or whatever at like 4 o'clock in the afternoon. I would get home from school, sometimes have nothing to do. I'd just throw it on. And now I realize how iconic it is, but it's too late. If I've never watched The Office, I can't start now. There's too many episodes. I'd rather rewatch my favorite show. It's always that for the ninth time than watch The Office.
0: Always Sunny is also a phenomenal show. These are all shows that I came into very late, Pat. Like I just saw Always Sunny for the first time, probably in the last 3 or 4 years. But it's a great show. I have never rewatched start to finish throughout the seasons any of these shows, though. I've only watched them once. Parks and Rec once through. Always Sunny once through. Office once through. I've never seen Seinfeld. Maybe I need to see that one, but I do kind of agree with you that, yeah, it's anytime I go and think about watching it, I'm kind of like, I've missed the boat. It's too late on this.
1: Right? Yeah, because it's and most of the people I'm friends with, they've already watched The Office. And then it's like, I'm not going to, I don't want to bring up a

0: reference. I don't want to bring up an episode that I found funny for the first time and somebody's like, oh yeah, like I've watched that 7 times, you know, what about this? And when they do this and when Michael does it, and it's like, I didn't, you know, there's something special about watching something for the first time, like with somebody or like a friend that you're like, oh, let's watch this together. We could talk about it. Who am I going to do that with? Everybody's seen The Office. And I kind of,
1: yeah, you kind
0: honestly,
1: of look like a loser coming in late and laughing about episodes that have been laughed at for the last 10 years. I understand that point of it.
0: All right. Anyway, let's talk some baseball. 310-840-4910. I did say before the break, were the Red Sox going to make history here? They were searching for their 15th consecutive win today, which would have tied franchise history, if I'm not mistaken. Yeah, one victory away from tying the franchise record set by the 1946 team. Lo and behold, their game got canceled. Because not only Boston, the Yankees in the Bronx, here in Philadelphia where I'm at, they're in a rain delay with the Dodgers. I'd be stunned if they play the game. We're in a tornado watch, a lot of other parts of the Northeast. So the 15-game winning streak and a win to tie history for the Red Sox is going to have to wait till tomorrow. But I guess good news for Boston fans, not only could they tie the franchise record, they could then break it in the same day because they're going to play a day-night doubleheader. Same thing with the Yankees and the Pirates. So again, waiting to see if the Dodgers are going to play the Phillies. It was a good, really good matchup that was on deck with Zach Wheeler going up against Justin Robleski. Both guys, 10-game winners, both with ERAs under 2.7. So we'll see if that game gets played. But other than that, Kate, I'd like to focus on the Blue Jays Rays here really quickly, because I feel like Toronto might be on the verge of just like an all out free fall. Like I honestly thought the Blue Jays were one of the teams that's like, all right, they can't be this bad for this long, reigning American League champions. They're going to figure it out. Their lineup's too good. They stink. Kate, the Blue Jays stink. And this game's a pick 'em tonight. Rays and the Blue Jays. Drew Rasmussen on the mound for the Rays. He's been great. Kevin Gausman on the mound for the Blue Jays. Hasn't been that good. He's got an ERA of 4.33. And the Blue Jays offense, they are pitiful. They are bad. And so the Blue Jays are 8 games under 500. I mean, they're going to be sellers at the deadline, which is incredible. And this happens, I feel like, not very often, where the reigning league champions or the reigning champions miss the playoffs entirely. I just didn't think the Blue Jays would be this bad for this long. I honestly feel like they could end up losing close to 90 games this year, and it would not shock me. Do you think there's any hope of the Blue Jays turning this thing around?
1: Not one bit, because if you look at their upcoming schedule too, Pat, like, you play Tampa Bay this series, like you mentioned, the first game is tonight. And then you have Boston, who, I mean, you just laid it out. Boston's going for a record in terms of win streak. Sure, you have a series against the Nationals and St. Louis, the Cardinals. But then, I mean, it kind of picks right back up. You go Philly, Boston, New York, Tampa Bay, New York. Again, like, I mean, they could rattle off a significant number of losses over the next, what, month, throughout the month of August, because their schedule does not get any easier whatsoever. And so thinking that this team could have a downward spiral right now, I think that's probably pretty viable just with who's, you know, in their kind of immediate future in terms of who they're playing and how they're playing and the lack of offense that they've been able to generate this season.
0: Like, I mean, Kate, and you know, again, they weren't a team that was built on power. They were a team that's built on contact. And you look at their batting averages for their starters compared to a lot of other teams, and they still have a lot of high averages. You know, Nathan Lucas, who's hitting leadoff tonight, he's hitting 290. Ernie Clement hitting 298. They've got a bunch of guys that are hitting in the 250s and 260s, but, like, they have no power. Oh, everybody, like Kazuma Okamoto is the only player on this team, I think, that has more than, what, 15 home runs? He's got 22 of them. Let me just double check here. He is the only player on the entire Blue Jays roster that has more than 10 home runs. George Springer is second on the team with 10 home runs. Kazuma Okamoto with 22 bombs. I mean, Vladdy has been hurt, it feels like, all year, and he's been trying to play through it. His power has been completely sapped. Springer has been so hit or miss this entire year. When you think he's going to get hot, he goes right back into another slump. And then the thing that held them together last year was at least they had a decent bullpen. I mean, their bullpen, even when the leads, even the games they get leads, their bullpen falls apart. It's downright terrible. They're an atrocious team. And that is, again, I know that I'm kind of weighing it to what expectations were for this team. It's just, I just don't understand how in sports this happens so often where you have a team that is so similar to last year and you're just so bad. It's mystifying to me. So, I mean, I would take the Rays in this game tonight. You know, again, Gausman has not been good. Everybody on the Rays has excellent numbers off of him. Like career off Kevin Gausman, Yandy Diaz, 389. Aranda, 500. Caminero, 308. Simpson, 583. Walls, 364. And a lot of these guys have had like 10 to 20 career at-bats off of him. So I would go with the Rays in this game tonight. I think it might be a long summer, and it already has been, for the Toronto Blue Jays. Let's talk about one more game here, Kate. Mets and the Brewers. You've got the Sprout Goat on the mound for the Brewers. He was the one that came back in that Freddie Peralta trade. Brandon Sprout hasn't been that great of a year for him. He's got an ERA of 5.16. Going up against Zach Thornton, who the Mets recently brought in. And he's pitched pretty well. Again, limited playing time. He's only made a handful of starts here, a handful of appearances, but he does have an ERA of 2.6. But the Brewers, I mean, they pounded the Mets yesterday with Mizorowski on the mound. And they just, if these feel like these two teams are in completely different weight classes right now, and you consider the payroll, that's how sad this is. So is it if you're, you know, putting a couple of shekels on this game tonight, Kate, is it the Brewers or nothing, or would you actually trust the Mets to win a game against a good team?
1: No, I don't think you can trust the Mets at all, Pat. You haven't been able to trust the Mets all season. Why are we thinking we can trust them now against the Brewers, especially with the way the Brewers offense has been playing? I'm not even as of late, just this whole season. I mean, over the last three games, they've had 8 runs in 2 of those 3 games. Like, the offense is working right now. So I don't see that necessarily changing tonight. I would lay it with the Brewers. If you don't want to lay minus, what is it? Minus 140 something.
0: Yeah.
1: What do we got? 140. Yeah. I mean, I don't know. Do you even consider taking a minus 1.5 on the run line? I don't think there's any shot the Mets are winning this game here tonight.
0: Okay. I agree. You know, it just the Blue Jays, the Mets, all these teams that were supposed to be so good and spent a lot of money, and they have been terrible. The Blue Jays, dead last in the AL East. The Mets, dead last in the NL East. I mean, my God. Just garbage products. Garbage. Garbage teams. 310-840-4910. We'll take a short break. When we come back, we're going to try to go streaking. Nearly hit a 5-for-5 yesterday. We'll see what we can bring to the table for you here today ahead of a busy Tuesday night in baseball, despite some cancellations. I'm Pat Boyle. She's Kate Constable. 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
2: It's a big week for NFL fans. Training camps are kicking off. The Panthers and Cardinals get things started tomorrow. Then it's the Pats, Seahawks, and Bucks on Friday, followed by the Rams and Niners on Saturday. The pigskin is flying, and we're here for it. Westwood One Sports.
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16: Now seems as good a time as any to remind you, you don't always have to take healthy habits to the extreme. Not only are you unlikely to stick with something that's difficult, even if you can keep it up, it's probably going to be to the detriment of something else. And chances are that something else is more important. So if you're on a quest to improve your health, I promise the basics are going to take you much further. I'm talking about diet, try and be as plant-based as possible, exercise, meaning multiple rounds of cardio and strength training, and sleep. For most people, 7 to 9 hours a night. I'd like to think of these things as sort of a three-legged stool, right? If you're not doing any one of them, it's really hard to keep balanced with the others. The key here is you don't have to strive for perfection. Doing anything is going to be better than nothing. I'm Dr. Sanjay Gupta, helping you live a better life.
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1: Welcome on back. 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I'm Pat Boyle. She's Kate Constable. The phone number to join the show is 310-840-4910. 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All righty, we nearly went a perfect 5-for-5 yesterday. We will attempt to do it again. And if I get my streak up to 4 and Monty goes 0-for tonight, we'll have a tie for the best percentage on this show. Just past 6:45 p.m. Eastern. You know what that means. Let's go streaking.
2: We won a game yesterday. We win one today. That's 2 in a row. We win one tomorrow. That's called a winning streak. It has happened before.
3: We're going streaking!
1: Yeah! All righty. You know the premise by now. We go around the room and everybody on the crew picks one batter they think will correctly get a hit. And your player gets a hit. You get a tally on your streak. I'm our longest active streaker right now at 3. Combs is at 1. He came through with Murakami yesterday. Monty's at 1. He came through with Yordan Alvarez. Kate's at 1. She came through with Brian Reynolds. And then our guy Lee in our Westwood One studios looking to start a new streak here today. So I'll start us off. I'm going to Atlanta. Going back to another Brave. I went Ozzie Albies yesterday. Give me the reigning National League Rookie of the Year tonight. The catcher, Drake Baldwin, batting leadoff, hitting .273 on the season. Going up against Walker Buehler on the bump tonight for San Diego, who has just been atrocious. I mean, think about Walker Buehler and the pitcher he used to be versus the pitcher that he is now. I mean, my gosh. Yikes. And I know it's been a couple of years, too. It's been a couple of years, but it's startling to me to just look back at the guy he used to be and now the pitcher he's been for the last 3 or 4 seasons. He's got an ERA nearly 5.5, 93 hits allowed in 89 innings, and on the road, he has been really, really bad. An ERA of 6.5, giving up 9 more hits than innings pitched on the road. Drake Baldwin was absolutely scorching hot going into this series. He had, over the weekend against Texas, 10 hits in 14 at-bats, including 3 home runs. He went 0-for yesterday. All right, we'll get on him tonight here. Give me Drake Baldwin, who, by the way, hitting .284 against righties, and he's also hitting .296 at home. Very favorable splits. I'll take him tonight against Walker Buehler. Give me Drake Baldwin to get a knock and push my streak to 4. Kate? Who are you going with?
4: All right, Pat. I like it. I like Baldwin for you. I'm going to go with Chandler Simpson. Rays and Blue Jays, we just talked about. Kevin Gausman. Chandler Simpson has hit him really well throughout his career. 583. He's 7 for 12. Two doubles in that stretch as well. And Simpson's got a hit in all but 3 games this entire month. So I'm going to go with Chandler Simpson to increase my streak to 2 tonight.
1: That's right. And Kate, not to disrespect you, you know, again, I know that, you fill in very often on this show and we love you and we appreciate you. And if there is somebody that has the best percentage for anybody that's been on the show, it's you. 7 out of 8.
4: That's right.
1: So 88%, which is better than me and Monty. So whatever that's worth.
4: Hell yeah.
1: See if you can get
4: let's
1: it to
4: go.
1: 8 out of 9 lifetime. So there you go. All right, let's go to producer Brandon Combs. Combs, you got off the schneid yesterday. Can you push it to 2 in a row? Who you rocking with?
5: I hope so. I'm going to go with the red hot Nico Hoerner. The guy has 12 hits in his last 5 games. So I love Nico tonight going up against Framber Valdez and the Detroit Tigers. Nico never lets me down, except for every time I pick him. So Hopefully, this time's different.
1: All right, finally, our video producer, the owner and operator of batters-box.com, the goatee, Michael Montgomery. Monty, who are you going with?
6: Kind of a layup here, going James Wood in Colorado. You know, don't really have to say much more than that, but you know I'm going to. 10th highest rated hitter on my board tonight, elite matchup against Michael Lorenzen. Lorenzen has really struggled against lefties. 338 average, OPS near 1,000. Five-star pitch mix rating for Wood, too, hitting well against 87% of Lorenzen's pitches. Like I mentioned, he's in Colorado. All of these metrics do not factor that in, so give him a huge another bump there. I think he's definitely getting a hit tonight.
1: All right. And then finally, our guy in our Westwood One studios, Lee DeLapp. Lee, who are you going with, brother?
7: I'll stay in Colorado, but I'm going to go on the other side. I'm going with our guy, Hunter Goodman. He's batting third against Carson Palmquist, who is not great. Righty versus lefties, batting third. I know he went 0-for-3 yesterday, but he did have those three homers the game before that in Cincy, or against Cincy. So give me Hunter Goodman to get back in the hitting column for me.
1: There you go, the good man. Lee's going with Hunter Goodman. Monty going with James Wood. Combs going with Nico Horner. Kate's going Chandler Simpson. I'm going Drake Baldwin. We'll see if we can go 5-for-5. All right. Take a short break. Get your phone calls and your texts in at 310-840-4910. We're going to talk some more football when we come back because, as we mentioned before, the Arizona Cardinals ain't the only team reporting to training camp tomorrow. Are the Panthers getting disrespected again? 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
14: Back in 2019, I made a documentary for HBO called One Nation Under Stress. And what was true then is still true now. Money and financial problems are consistently ranked as the number one cause of stress in the United States. And a brand new study out of the Mayo Clinic found that worrying about money may age the heart even faster than traditional risk factors. Unlike an acute stressor, such as a short-term work deadline or a brief illness, financial strain is often chronic and ongoing. And because money affects so many aspects of daily life, financial stress can be difficult to escape. Even so, financial stress does not mean you're doomed. Just means you need to double down on the things you know are good for heart health: diet, exercise, sleep, and of course, not smoking. I'm Dr. Sanjay Gupta, helping you live a better life.
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7: 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I'm Pat Boyle. Brad Evans is off all week. Kate Constable's with me here for another 5 hours tonight. 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Our talk and text line, 310-840-4910. Talked a lot about what the heck the Arizona Cardinals are going to do at quarterback this year. Jacoby Brissett might hold in, might hold out, doesn't have a new contract, wanted a new contract. They still haven't come to a resolution. The Cardinals report to camp tomorrow. How early is too early to throw Carson Beck into the mix? And if the Cardinals are going to be as bad as we think they are they just going to draft another quarterback next year? So we trust me, we get it. Cardinals not going to be a whole lot of fun to watch unless you like overs and you like fantasy football. In that case, they might be one of the most fun teams to watch. But they've got a big decision on their hands of what the heck they're going to do at quarterback. So talked about that in the first hour. And then some of the big baseball games tonight, we went streaking last segment. So, again, the phone number to join the show, 310-840-4910. 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Now, the other team that fully reports to training camp tomorrow, rookies and veterans, is the Carolina Panthers. Kate, coming off of an NFC South crown last year, despite the fact that they finished under 500 at 8-9, the story of the Panthers last year was, yeah, they played down to their competition, but they also almost always played up to their competition. Back in week 6 when they beat the Cowboys, that was a big upset. They beat the Green Bay Packers in week 9. That was a big upset. They knocked off the Rams in week 13 at home. That was a big upset. They beat the Buccaneers the first time they played them. And then despite losing their last two games, thank you to the Atlanta Falcons for getting that three-way tie and giving them their division title despite finishing under 500. Then they nearly beat the Rams in the playoffs. As a defense that got better as the year went on, it's an offense that has the reigning offensive rookie of the year, Tet McMillan. But, Kate, who are we kidding? Once again, this team this year for the Panthers is going to come down to the quarterback. It's going to come down to Bryce Young here in year 4. And so I feel like Bryce Young is and the Panthers together are being disrespected. I feel like they can easily win this division again because I don't think the Buccaneers or the Falcons or the Saints are really better than them. It's going to come down to can Bryce Young take that next step. I feel like he took a major step last year, and people just kind of forgot about it. They've got the third shortest odds. Like, they're projected with our friends at BetMGM to finish third in the NFC South. I don't see it that way. And I was hesitant to believe in Bryce Young, but I feel like this Panthers team is the best team in the NFC South. And I just feel like not a lot of other folks think that way. I'm curious to see where you fall in the Carolina Panthers as they report for training camp tomorrow, Kate.
17: Yeah, I think, the third shortest odds, anyone can win, or the third longest, it's the exact same when you're third in the division. I think anyone can win this division. Which is why, like, as a quote value play, I think Carolina would be a great pick to repeat as division champs. The thing that might deter me from that or from Carolina making the playoffs is just that they have a tough schedule this year because they won the division last year. And they played the NFC North yesterday, Pat. We talked about how difficult that division is, arguably that's the second best division in football behind the NFC West. So it's just the fact that they have a really tough schedule that would worry me a little bit. I think Bryce Young certainly has the ability to take another step. He's got a great receiver in Tet McMillan. Chuba Hubbard, I mean, a good run game there. Jonathan Brooks, we'll see what he can do this year. He hasn't played much the first two seasons because he's been injured, but the expectations are that he should be a pretty good back. And so, like, there are some really good pieces. They added to the defense this year. The only, like, thing that is really concerning is you play a first-place schedule, and, I mean, that's how many teams in the NFC North would you take over Carolina? Unless maybe, Pat, this is the thing, like Carolina as a home underdog is was like the bet last year. Anytime the Panthers were home underdogs, they covered. And not necessarily covered, they sometimes won outright. Like there were games last year, I mean, going up against Matthew Stafford and the Rams that Carolina beat them at home. Was it last year against, 2 years ago against Kansas City? Yeah, that was 2 years ago.
7: Yeah, 2 years ago.
17: But like there are, I mean, yeah, there were some really good wins on Carolina's resume last year that like I don't think you can just count them out or think that they're not going to be competitive, especially in that division.
7: Yeah, I mean, I agree. And they're, in terms of their strength of schedule, it's, you know, it's about the 10th hardest, 10th most difficult if you're just going off of last year's, you know, combined opponents' records. But like, again, their first four games, Bears at home, Falcons on the road, Browns on the road, Lions at home. They have an early, they have the earliest bye week, week five. Then they're at Philly, home against the Bucks, at the Packers on a Thursday night, home against the Broncos. So that's a real tough four pack of games. Then they're at the Saints on the road, home against the Ravens, at the Buccaneers. Like it's going to come down to their division in their record in their division. And which of these four teams that feel like they're all very clustered together here, all of them with their pock marks, the Buccaneers with an aging defense and Baker Mayfield bouncing back after a season that he said himself on the Netflix documentary on quarterback that he was playing through multiple injuries, a lack of a run game for the Bucs. You got the Saints. Can Tyler Shuck take a big step forward in year two? Outside of Olave, I don't think they have a lot of great weapons. Their defense also very suspect. The Panthers, it comes down to Bryce Young and their front seven. And then with the Atlanta Falcons, it's what kind of quarterback play are you getting from Penix? And if Penix is bad or he's not ready to play to start the year, then all of a sudden it's two a time in Atlanta. And their ability to get after the quarterback was so putrid in the first half of the season. So all these teams have their flaws. It's going to come down to, I think, who has the best record in the division. But, I mean, like, I can't imagine Carolina got worse on paper. And I don't think Bryce Young is going to regress. I mean, I think we all kind of collectively, the first couple of games into year two, 2024, we all kind of collectively said, this is one of the worst number one overall picks in the history of football. And that going to CJ Stroud at number two, the Texans taking him right after the Panthers took Bryce Young is going to be the biggest mistake the Panthers ever made. I mean, almost a complete 180, I feel like. Not a complete 180, but we've seen C.J. Stroud's struggles over the last 2 years. He's regressed. Bryce Young has gotten better. And so after Andy Dalton gets in that car wreck where he breaks his thumb, that basically saved Bryce Young's career. The way he finished the 2024 season, the way that he played throughout most of last year, limiting the turnovers, you know, 11 interceptions, but he did throw 23 touchdowns. He threw for 3,000 yards. I know that's not a lot. He played 16 games. He only threw for 3,000 yards. But again, some of the games he won, whether you want to chalk it up to their defense or you want to chalk it up to whatever, they beat. Here are the teams they beat again. Last year, they beat the Packers. They beat the Rams. They nearly beat the Rams in the playoffs. And they won a lot of the games that they were supposed to win. So for me, it just comes down to if Bryce Young is even just a little bit better than he was last year, then I think the Panthers are going to win this division again. And you mentioned Chuba Hubbard. We mentioned Tet McMillan coming off the rookie of the year. Jalen Coker came on big time at the end of last year. I have a lot of questions about their other catching options, but it's not like they lost anybody. Not like they lost anybody from a season ago. I guess you could mention, you know, Rico Dowdle for sure, but Chuba Hubbard was also hurt for a lot of that season, and now he's healthy. So I think he's a very underrated running back. I think the Panthers continue to get disrespected here, and I don't think the rest of the division is that good. I think this division is Carolina's for the taking again.
17: Well, you also added Jalen Phillips on defense and yes. Devin Lloyd as well. So, like, the defense gets better, which makes Bryce Young's job even easier if he doesn't have to, you know, necessarily win shootouts if your defense is doing its job. In terms of win total, I believe their win total is 6, 7.5. So you're asking them to win 8 games again this year? Like, that's where I think they could have a losing record and still win the division, Pat. Or have a 500 record and still win the division. Like that could certainly be a possibility where I think Carolina can be a good team this year. Are they going to be a great team? Are they going to be a team that contends in the NFC overall? I don't believe that, but in this division, sure. I just don't know if they're going to win a ton of games, but they might not need to. That's been the MO for basically this division for how many years now?
7: It feels like
17: 3 or 4 years. Okay, maybe more, a decade. Yeah. Like it, you don't have to necessarily blow your schedule out of the water in terms of the total number of wins to make the playoffs. You just have to win one more game than the next guy that's finishing under 500 as well.
7: 310-840-4910. Do you feel like the Panthers are getting disrespected? Even though, again, it was a 3-way tie between them, the Buccaneers, and the Falcons at 8-9, they had that ever-important tiebreaker. That's what got them through to the playoffs, and then we saw their ceiling. They beat the Rams and then nearly beat them again in the postseason. So what are your expectations for the Carolina Panthers? Here's another good debate here, Kate, as it pertains to Bryce Young. Should the Panthers pay him this offseason? Now, they picked up the fifth-year option on his rookie contract back in May or whatever it was, a couple months ago. And that guarantees that he is going to get paid $26 million next year in 2027. Do the Panthers gamble that Bryce Young, again, you want him to do well. So you would, like, you obviously, right? I mean, he's your number one overall draft pick. He's your franchise quarterback. He's going into year 4. You want him to do well. But do you want him to do so well to the point that if you don't pay him this offseason, you're then basically backed into giving Bryce Young more than $50 million a year next year? Because if the Panthers decide, and I know that their GM Dan Morgan said back in May after they picked up the 50-year option for him that they were having open talks about a long-term contract. Well, they're going to training camp tomorrow, and there is still no contract extension for Bryce Young. So I don't know. Like, what would the market be for Bryce Young right now, Kate? Let's just compare him to some of the starting quarterbacks and what they're getting paid right now. Daniel Jones, $44 million. Sam Darnold, a year ago, signed that contract with the Seahawks. How much of a steal was that for Seattle? $33.5 million. But then you look at some of the other quarterbacks that have already gotten paid here. Jalen Hurts, $51 million. Lamar Jackson, a while ago, $52 million. Justin Herbert, 52.5. Brock Purdy, 53. Jared Goff, 53. Stafford, Trevor Lawrence, Jordan Love, Josh Allen, Joe Burrow, 55. And a lot of those contracts were done a couple of years ago here. I mean, Malik Willis, who was, he's a fringe starter, only got the job because the Dolphins had nobody, $22.5 million. So for a guy that is still on his rookie contract that took you to the playoffs last year, what is Bryce Young going to get paid if the Panthers to pay him this summer? I got to imagine it is at minimum what Daniel Jones is making, right? I mean, how could you say the market for Bryce Young is anything less than $45 million a year? Do the Panthers decide to give him that now and hope that in 2-3 years from now, if they've won the division 1 or 2 more times, maybe they win a playoff game, maybe they get to the NFC title game, and that contract looks like a steal? Or do you risk you not pay him? Bryce Young balls out this year, throws for 3,500 yards and 30 touchdowns, and the Panthers win 10 games, and then you got to pay him $50-plus million next year because that is the going rate for a legitimate starting quarterback in this league. That's what the Panthers are going to have to do. You're basically betting against your own success, or you're paying him this offseason, and if Bryce Young stinks, then you've committed to a quarterback that maybe just started to answer all the questions about himself last year. If he takes a step back, that's the worst case scenario for Carolina. They've got a tough question and a tough predicament on their hands here this summer.
17: Yeah, I mean, I would not want to be in the front office for Carolina trying to make this decision right now, because I don't think you've seen enough of Bryce Young, enough really good stuff from Bryce Young yet to say, okay, we're going to wait next year and pay you we'll pay you in the $50 million range. Like, he's had one good year, and his trajectory is on the up and up, right? Like, there's a good chance he has another good year this year, and then maybe he's worth 50 mil. But like, winning this division is different than Josh Allen going out and winning, you know, that division, or Mahomes winning the AFC West and being rewarded for winning those types of things, right? Like, you're winning a bad division. Mm-hmm. Do you still deserve to get, and the answer is probably yes. Like, do you still deserve to get paid as a quarterback that's consistently winning their division, even though you might be winning it with a 500 record? I don't know. I would pay him now. I'd pay him around 40, what you said, Daniel Jones, 45, 48 mil right now, versus having to maybe pay. I mean, could you imagine paying Bryce Young $55 million next year?
18: I can't. No. But like, again, if he has, winning the division or not winning the division, if you get to the playoffs and Bryce Young is your quarterback and you've made the playoffs two straight years and he's 24 years old, right? He turns 25 in 4 days from now. He's about to be 25. So 25-year-old Bryce Young gets you to the playoffs for the second straight year. I'm sorry. The market for a quarterback is way too defined in the NFL to then pay him anything less than $50 to $55 million a year. Maybe if you do pay him now, maybe it is only 40. Maybe it's less than 40. I don't know. I'd love to be in the Carolina Panthers headquarters right now to see what those conversations look like. I'm sure they've discussed it. I'm sure Dan Morgan and the Panthers have thrown out a number. And my guess is Bryce Young and his agent probably said, no thanks. If that's what the offer is going to be, we're going to ball out this year, and then we're going to make you pay him $55 million a year next season. So, yeah, I would probably pay Bryce Young now as well and maybe save yourself $10 million a year on the back end. But, man, if he does take a step back this year, then it's an immediate failure.
17: Say you don't pay Bryce Young this year and you wait till next year and he takes a big step back after this season. Are you done with him? Like, is the Bryce Young experiment over? Are you starting over? Well, Are you drafting a quarterback?
18: He probably then goes into the final year of his rookie deal, and it's essentially make or break. Right?
17: Yeah.
18: Because if they don't pay him this offseason, which in my opinion, it looks like they're heading towards not doing. And right. He looks like he did in his rookie season, and he's just downright awful. He, like, J.J. McCarthy level bad. And the Panthers go 4-13, then you're obviously not going to pay him. You've already picked up the 50-year option, so that money's guaranteed for 2027 no matter what. You make him play that final year on his contract. Maybe you bring in another veteran to try to push him. I'm trying to think, who's their backup right now? Kenny Pickett is his backup going into this year. And so if he's that bad, you know, again, you're already paying him no matter what $26 million for next season. You make him play on that final year, and I guess, again, you bring in some kind of other insurance backup option. But, but then again, well, damn it, all this momentum that we built is now kind of lost, because now we've spent money on a pass rusher in Jalen Phillips. We went out and we've improved the defense, and we still have a quarterback that we don't believe in. So it's best case scenario, which is also tough for them on their salary cap, is that Bryce Young takes another step forward, but then you're going to have to pay him $55 million a year, which, again, is crazy coming out of our mouths, but that is the reality of the situation that Carolina faces, and it's going to make it a lot tougher to build a successful winning team around him if you have to commit, you know, 20% of your salary cap to your quarterback, which is the going rate in the NFL.
17: And I mean, what a career turnaround for Bryce Young if he's in the market of 50 plus mil next year. Like, you won two games your rookie season. You were benched two games into the season, into your sophomore season. You mentioned it, Pat. He only really got, you know, another shot because Andy Dalton got injured in that car crash. And then you go on and you win four games your second season. And then all of a sudden, you know, last year is what it is. And you win the division, you make the playoffs, and all of a sudden you're potentially looking down the well at a $50+ million payday. Like, talk about career turnaround in 2 years. He was so close to being, you know, a career backup quarterback. Goes from that to potential $50 million. Like, I mean, there are some really good quarterbacks in this league that are in the $50 million range right now. I did not think Bryce Young was ever going to be one of those.
18: Me neither. I thought he was going to be out of the NFL almost as quickly as Jamarcus Russell. But kudos to him. Kudos to him. I mean, he's turned it around. And, you know, I'll tell you what, who doesn't get enough credit is Dave Canales. He's a miracle worker. Because, again, you watch Bryce Young, and you're like, this guy looks like me. He looks like me. He's like 5'10". He's scrawny. He's not strong. He doesn't run very fast. His arm certainly doesn't pop off the screen, but he was winning football games. And he was not only winning football games, some of the drives he was leading in the fourth quarter of games, it's like you don't believe that you're seeing it. So that just goes to show you what really good coaching and play calling they have in Dave Canales and Brad Idzik on the Panthers' offensive side of the football. So I'm very intrigued, and maybe I'm a fool, because I felt like, and I know Combs was with me last year, we were like, I feel like the Panthers can win the NFC South. And then now that it happened, I feel like it's like the feel, like, you know, there's comfort in me in trusting the Carolina Panthers. But I feel like it's very, it could be very, they could very easily stink this year. And I could just be dead wrong. But I don't know. I just feel like they're getting disrespected because I don't think the Buccaneers got better. I don't think the Saints are going to take as big of a step forward as everybody else thinks they will. I think it's honestly going to be the Panthers or the Falcons that win the division. And those are the teams that are projected to finish third and fourth. And that's just how kooky this division is.
17: Yeah, I'm with you. I'm kind of out on the Bucs, and the Bucs have been one of the teams that I've liked in that division for a while, but I just don't think that they have it this year. No Mike Evans, he's gone. Clearly the Bucs, they're not paying Baker before this season. They're letting him play out his last year. So, like, kind of goes to show what they think about him. There is so much chatter about Tyler Shuck and the Saints taking a big leap. Like, I'm in the same boat as you, Pat. We're like, I kind of need to see it to believe it first. I know Shuck had a good, you know, last couple games of the year, but are we sure that all of a sudden the Saints team's going to, like, explode on the scene in the division? Again, maybe yes, in this division. But I'm not sold on that quite yet. So especially when you're talking like numbers and value and betting, like, I think Carolina is a good look in that aspect as well.
18: Yeah, I agree. And I feel like it's like that meme, right? Where it's one very overweight person and it's like beautiful, and it's another overweight person and it's like ugly and terrible. I feel like that's kind of like the conversation around Dave Canales and Kellen Moore. I feel like people look at Kellen Moore, they're like, oh my God, this guy is such a genius, a miracle worker, is an incredible play caller. He won the Eagles their Super Bowl, not anybody else. It was because of Kellen Moore. And look, he's going to turn Tyler Shuck into an MVP. And then it's like Dave Canales, and people are like, ew, Dave Canales? Dave Canales is awesome. The fact that he's gotten as much as he did out of Bryce Young, I feel like, is a miracle in of itself. So I think you got two really good head coaches, but I mean, I look at the Saints roster and I look at their weapons. You know, they brought in Travis Etienne. That was their big offseason acquisition. Chris Olave had a great bounce back year last year, staying healthy after all those concussions. They draft Jordan Tyson, but I don't look at the Saints defense as being dangerous at all. You know, again, they're running back a lot of similar defense from last year that just was mid, to say the best, to say the least. So that NFC South, Kate, it is, it's going to be a wild one. Let's see if we still have Mike in Texas on the phone lines here. 310-840-4910 if you want to join the show. Mike, line one, what's going on, Mike? How you doing?
19: Hi, fellas. Thank you for taking my call. I think you're right, man. This division, I mean, it's a train wreck. It's a dumpster fire, but it is going to be very interesting to watch because they're just going to beat up on each other all season. I think I agree. If I understand this correctly, I think you guys are saying kind of the Panthers or maybe the front runner slash favorite, whatever. I think I agree. I was not sold on Bryce Young. I literally wrote him off, just too small. Didn't even knock on his arm, didn't knock on his IQ. Just, you know, it's the NFL, man. There's only one Drew Brees. So, but I think the progression he showed last year was crazy. Definitely shocked me. And yeah, I mean, if he even has, you know, if he progresses at all from last year to this year and plays better this year than he does last year, granted, they're still the Panthers, but yeah, I think they can probably be labeled the favorite for that division. Yeah, so hey, I appreciate y'all taking my call, man. God bless. Y'all have a good one.
18: All right, Mike. Appreciate it. Good stuff, except for saying fellas, which maybe it was just a general term, but
17: yeah, I'm good with general terms. Guys, fellas, whatever. We're cool with that, Mike.
18: You let that one roll right off the shoulders there. Good job. I think a lot of people, I think we were forced to kind of process what our eyes were watching, and that is Bryce Young doesn't look like Matt Stafford.
17: No.
18: He doesn't look like Jordan Love. He doesn't look like Drake May. He doesn't look like a franchise quarterback, but he played like one last year. And I think that's we had to come to grips with that. Or how are the Panthers? The Panthers? And then you watch the game against the Rams. And that was when I was like, yeah, this team's going to win the division. Like, they're there for real. And then the Rico Dowdle, you know, him and Chuba Hubbard, what they were doing. And just winning games on the margin. And then the playoff game against the Rams. Like, it didn't shock me that they nearly beat the Rams in that playoff game. So, yeah, Kate, your thoughts on Mike's call?
17: Yeah, I agree with him. That's been it was the low-hanging fruit for Bryce Young of he's, you know, too small, never going to be a star in this league type of thing when we saw him the first 2 years. But he kind of proved us all wrong because he still is too small. And yet he did some really good things last year. And I was, I'm with him that that was my argument too. So I'm not saying that's low hanging fruit, like a lazy take. I mean, that was kind of my take too, that Bryce Young was too small to actually have a successful career, but he's turned things around. You got to give credit to him. Going toe-to-toe with Matthew Stafford 2 times last year, that's a sign of a really good quarterback. So the more we talk about the Panthers and Bryce Young, the more I'd like them to win this division, Pat, especially looking at some of these other teams and their schedules as well. I mean, Tampa Bay being the favorites, they don't have the easiest schedule throughout. And so I certainly think that the Panthers deserve a little bit more respect than they are getting right now in the market.
18: I'm glad we're in agreement on that. 310-840-4910. We've got more callers on hold. We've got a bunch of text messages coming through. We will get to your calls and texts as soon as we come back. And you want to weigh in? 310-840-4910. What are your expectations for Bryce Young and the Panthers this season? Should Carolina pay him this offseason? Or wait to see what he does this year, but then maybe be forced to have to pay him $55 million a year next year. I'm Pat Boyle. She's Kate Constable. BetMGM Tonight rolls on next. 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
5: On Sunday, it was the rain that tried to cool off the Biscuits, but that couldn't get it done. Now they face their next test with a new team on tap. It's the Birmingham Barons that come to town to take on the Biscuits for the first of six games this week. We're just about 5 minutes away from first pitch here from Dabo's Park in Montgomery, Alabama. I'm Luke Maley, and we're happy that you've chosen to join us here this evening. Biscuits and Barons for the second and final meeting between these two teams here in the regular season. It was the Barons that took the first matchup on the road in Birmingham. They took four out of those six games over Montgomery. We'll talk more about that as the evening progresses. Let's take a quick look at the starting pitchers on both sides. In the top of the first inning, Jackson Baumeister, the Rays' 30th-ranked prospect, will toe the rubber to make his 15th start of the year. Baumeister is 4-3 with a 4.20 earned run average. Just turned 24 years old, and boy, has he been sharp lately. We'll talk more about Jackson as the evening progresses as well. We will see him in just a moment. Connor McCullough is on the other side, a right-handed pitcher, is still looking for his first win, and that doesn't tell the full story. McCullough is 0-5 with a 4.24 ERA in 17 starts. The 26-year-old from Arkansas, product of Kansas State University. And McCullough has been pretty sharp as well lately in his last five games, a sub-4 ERA. So McCullough on the mound in the bottom of the first. It'll be Jackson Baumeister and the Biscuits here in the first inning. Baumeister, the 30th-ranked prospect, ready to go on top of the mound. We've got the national anthem on deck. And on the other side, we'll get you the starting nine for each of these two teams. Plenty of ties between these in-state foes, the Birmingham Barons and the Montgomery Biscuits. Game one of six on the other side of the anthem.
6: Ladies and gentlemen, please rise and remove your hats for tonight's national anthem.

0: the Biscuits, their second and final matchup of the year. Six games starting in just a couple of seconds. Jackson Baumeister ready to go, and let's meet this Barons lineup under the manager Pat Leland that they will face Baumeister today. Jacob Burke, the center fielder, leads things off. Austin Smith will bat second. He'll do the catching. Over at third base is Caleb Bonimer in the three spot. The White Sox number one prospect. Alec Briley, the DH, is the cleanup man. Anthony DePino bats fifth. He'll play first base. In right field and batting sixth is Dylan Campbell. Colby Shelton is at second base and bats seventh. In the eighth spot is the shortstop Brendan Dixon. Samuel Zavala is out in left field and will round out this nine-man order. Burke, Smith, Bonimer, Briley, DePino, Campbell, Shelton, Dixon, and Zavala. Turn it over quickly and meet the Biscuits starting nine that we'll see in the bottom of this first inning. Offensively, at the very top under the manager Kevin Bowles, it's the center fielder Austin Over. Caden Bodine does the catching and bats second. Braden Taylor's at third base, hitting third yet again. The cleanup spot is the right fielder Theo Gillen, the Rays' number one prospect. The shortstop Yadier Arenamo follows in the five spot. Xavier Isaac mans the first base bag in the sixth spot of the car. Bottom third of the order, the second baseman Emilian Petrie bats seventh. In the eighth spot is the left fielder Matt Horvath. And the DH tonight in the ninth spot is Kenny Piper. Run back through it quickly one more time. For the Biscuits, it's O'Byrne, Bodine, Taylor, Gillen, Arenamo, Isaac, Petrie, Horvath, and Piper. All ready to go on this Tuesday evening. Jackson Baumeister riding a hot stretch, as this starting rotation for Montgomery has as of late. In the month of July, these starters, a sub-3 ERA. Baumeister has seen this Birmingham order more than anybody else for the Biscuits. Two starts against them this year. It was the Tuesday and the Sunday guy in that trip to Birmingham. Right-hander ready. Here's his pitch out of the windup, and it just glides inside. For ball one, we're underway. 6:36, our first pitch. First pitch temperature, 87 degrees. The sun poking through those blue skies with some scattered clouds down the left field line. Baumeister working in that sunlight and finds a strike. Evens the count at 1-1. Jackson Baumeister mentioned start number 15 for him, and coming out of the All-Star break, he's a mustached man. Rocking the stash. 1-1 pitch to Jacob Burke. Is hit in the air. Shallow left center field. O'Byrne charging in. He will... Well, naturally, it's the shortstop, Yadier Arenamo. O'Byrne felt like Arenamo had that ball, and ultimately he did. And that was almost disastrous on the first batter of this ballgame. O'Byrne charge again, and he gave up at the last minute. And Arenamo must have said something to him, and he ultimately did make the play. So there's one away on the shallow fly ball to left center field. Caught by the shortstop. That'll bring up Boston Smith. A left-handed hitter, has been excellent. This is game number 13 for him at the Double-A level. Here's the first pitch. It glides across the outer edge, called a strike. While we can, let's meet this defense behind Jackson Baumeister here this evening. Matt Horvath is in left field. Austin O'Byrne involved in that first bat. He's the center fielder. Theo Gillen's out in right. Baumeister deals home, and his 0-1 is downstairs and skips away from the catcher, Caden Bodine. Bodine doing the catching. Braden Taylor's over at third base. Yadier Arenamo is the shortstop up the middle. Defensively with Emilian Petrie at second base. And Xavier Isaac rounds out this defense over at first. Baumeister out of the windup. Twists home and his 1-1 pitch. Is hit in the air. Well struck to straightaway center. Carrying back towards the warning track. O'Byrne reaching out for the wall and up against the wall. He's there to make the grab. Boston Smith some effortless power. And Baumeister just kept it in the yard. And his center fielder helps him out for out number two. Here is Caleb Bonimer, the White Sox number one prospect. Biscuits are the hottest team in the Southern League. They have won five in a row to climb back to a 9-11 record in the second half. Got off to a rough start. The righty Bonimer digs in, and the first pitch drifts in there, called a strike right at the bottom of the zone. Baumeister's arsenal features a fastball, slider, curveball, and a changeup. Uses all of those offerings. There's his 0-1. And that stays just low. That's his slider. Baumeister just celebrated his 24th birthday. That was on July 10th. The last time he was on the mound was a day following that birthday of his, against Pensacola on the 11th of the month. As a lofted ball back to the screen, Baumeister takes the advantage, 1-2. Jackson in two starts against Birmingham earlier this year. 10 innings across both of them, a 1-0 record. He only allowed one run on three hits between the two starts, while racking up 15 strikeouts. 1-2. And this one dives inside. Bonnemer, a 250 hitter. This marks game number 25 as a member of the Barons. Highly touted prospect, the number 13 prospect, according to MLB, in all of minor league baseball. And this one struck back and over our heads here in the press box and out of play. Two balls and two strikes. Baumeister has been better on the road than he has here in this ballpark. At home this year in six starts, 1-2 with a 5.67 earned run average. That dips to right around three while on the road in those eight starts that he's made away from here. And there's a tapper back to the screen. Stays at two balls and two strikes. Bonnemer, they have broken the end of his bat, and that is the case. Just caved in the end of it. He's going to grab himself a new stick. That is a steamy evening here at Dabo's Park. Had some rain come through earlier. The tarp was on two separate occasions, but it turned into a pretty comfortable evening. Mid-80s temperature-wise, but due to that rain, very humid. 2-2 offering on the way. This one driven high and deep out to left center field. O'Vern is back, leaps, and it is gone. The White Sox top prospect, Caleb Bonnemer, has his fifth as a Baron, and that snaps a streak of three straight games for the Biscuits without allowing a home run. And that's how the Barons got things done against them in the first meeting between these two teams. They're at Regions Field in Birmingham. The Barons, in six games, belted 12 home runs. Biscuits had not allowed a home run on this side of the All-Star break. Now Bonnemer's fifth of the year. Makes it a 1-0 game. Baumeister deals home. This one lofted back and out of play. Off the left-handed bat of Alec Brierley. Brierley's a switch hitter. He's DHing and trying to climb his way out of a bit of a slump out of the All-Star break. Against Rocket City in three games over the weekend, he went 0-for-11. And he lops this one back and falls behind 0-2. Strikeouts were a bit of an issue for him in that span. He struck out six of the 11 times that he recorded an at-bat. It did work one walk. Brierley, arguably the most consistent hitter this year for Birmingham. 78 games, a .244 average. He's got 16 homers. That lands him in the top 10 in the Southern League. 0-2. Swing and a miss. Baumeister has his first. Got him reaching at a changeup. Well, one run does score on the solo homer from Caleb Bonnemer, and we turn the card over. Biscuits trailing 1-0. Come to the plate for the first time next on Jock 740.
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0: The ballpark on this Tuesday evening. 1-0 advantage for the visiting Barons after the solo homer from Caleb Bonnemer. Going to be Austin O'Byrne, the former USC Trojan, to get things started against Connor McCullough. McCullough works with an arsenal that features a fastball, sinker, slider, sweeper, and a changeup. He's 26 years old, originally from Arkansas. Went undrafted in 2022, but signed shortly thereafter with the Chicago White Sox out of Kansas State University. O'Byrne struts to the plate. He's ready to go. And it's O'Byrne, Bodine, and Taylor, a whole slew of left-handed batters that will face McCullough. But McCullough's actually been a little bit better against lefties this year than he has righties. So top of this card has their hands full. O'Byrne saw him once back on the road. Went 0-for-1, but drove in a run. Squared to bunt. Pulls back and watches outside. Our home plate umpire and the crew chief here this week is Garrett Nelson. He's helped out up the first baseline by Brandon Spivak, and Justin Hilton is down the third baseline. It's just missed beneath the zone, and it's 2-0. Right-hander rocks to the plate. Here's the pitch. It is in there, called a strike. A little bit of a slow call for strikes from Garrett Nelson, but consistent all the way through. That was a strike with a changeup on the inner edge. Down around the knees. Takes his time. 2-1 pitch is down. It's a fastball. Now, McCullough, much like Baumeister, better on the road than he has been at home this year. He's made three more. This is 11th start away from his home ballpark. And he's going to walk the leadoff man, Austin O'Byrne, with a fastball wide of the zone. Austin has reached in all 13 games since he made his return against the Barons back on June 30th. And O'Byrne led that game off with a solo homer. Now he's aboard the base paths, and Austin with 37 steals is tied for the second most in the Southern League. Here's Caden Bodine, the switch hitter. Stands in from the left side. Runner goes, and there's no throw to be made. O'Byrne has his 38th right on cue. And now in sole possession of second place in the league, two back of Dylan O'Ray of the Biloxi Shuckers, who just swiped his 40th a couple of nights back. Set the all-time mark in terms of career stolen bases for the Biloxi Shuckers. Pitch to Bodine is just slightly above the zone, and it's 2-0. McCullough now 22 walks in 63 2/3, so walks really haven't been an issue for him. High volume strikeouts, 70, and just shy of those 64 innings. Pitch misses outside. Quickly, 3-0, and now middle of this order has to be thinking, take till you get a strike. Braden Taylor's on deck. Right-hander set with his black glove of the belt. Kicks home. And that is called a strike. Bodine didn't think so. He's got a fair argument there. In our data, about a ball off the plate. 3-1. Right-hander out of the stretch, shakes off the catcher, and Boston Smith. McCullough readies, and deals home. This one struck in the air, left side, and will leak out of play. 3-2 now on Caden Bodine. Now this is not McCullough's first start against the Biscuits this year. He did start back on July 2nd in a game that the Barons beat the Biscuits 11-4. There's a flare foul back and out of play. Change up wide of the zone, but too close for comfort for Caden Bodine. McCullough on a pretty tight leash pitch count-wise over the course of this season. He's only made it through the fifth inning on two occasions. Keep that pitch count right around 70. Not much more. 3-2 pitch is wide of the zone. That is ball four. Back walks to open up the bottom of the first. It's first and second. And here comes Braden Taylor. McCullough's start on the 2nd of July. He went three innings and gave up three runs on six hits. He only walked one in that outing, and he struck out five. Braden Taylor did have a hit against him in that meeting. They split it. Taylor one for two with a single, and he also struck out against McCullough. Vite blasted his 14th of the year in that series against Knoxville over the weekend. Been a pretty impressive stretch for Montgomery. Mentioned in the top half of this first inning, they have won five in a row, and they haven't allowed more than two runs in a single contest in that stretch, outscoring opponents 32-7 in those five wins. This one is called a strike on the outer edge. Similar location to the one called on Caden Bodine, that he did not think it was a strike. We're establishing the zone. It's been consistent here in the early goings. McCullough out of the stretch, deals home. O'Vern runs. Here's the throw to third, and he has his 39th. Bodine stayed put there at first base as the throw went down to third. But O'Vern reached with a walk and now has moved up on two stolen bases. That was a strong throw by the catcher, Boston Smith, but to no avail. And now O'Vern just needs one more tonight in order to tie Dylan O'Ray for the top spot in the Southern League in terms of stolen bases. His next will be his 40th. Taylor swings and fouls one back. Boston Smith gloves it. Caden Bodine parked there at first base, so there's runners at the corners with nobody out, and Taylor just trying to put something in play and tie this game at one a pop. Left-handed hitter. Here's the pitch. Bodine runs, and this one's sprayed foul back to the screen. Taylor in 77 games has a .273 average, which leads the Biscuits among qualified hitters. You look up and down the order, though. There's some pretty impressive marks. O'Vern over at third has a .304 average. That's in 51 games. Caden Bodine in 13 games of the Biscuits, over 300 as well. Taylor the highest among qualified hitters for Montgomery. Here's another 1-2. And he flares it into shallow right center field, sinking quickly. Bodine got a great read. O'Vern's going to score. Bodine will throw the brakes on at second base. It's an RBI single that ties this game at one for Braden Taylor. Taylor has his 46th of the year. He got a changeup away from him and just stuck the bat out there and sent it into shallow right center. The first three have reached to open up this bottom of the first inning. And the Biscuits not done yet. Here comes Theo Gillen, who has been swinging a hot stick. Gillen went 6 for 11 over the weekend. 5.45 mark against the Smokies, including his first two double-A homers. It's a called strike on him with a breaking ball over the outer edge. Down around the bottom of the zone. Gillen was hovering around 200 in the batting average department, but with a big weekend, now up to 246 for the 20-year-old. And he watches this breaking ball downstairs. Connor McCullough looking for his first win of the year. As we mentioned earlier, it doesn't tell the full story. 0-5. Pitch home is taken. A called strike right on that outer edge with a 92-mile-an-hour fastball. A five-game losing streak for the right-handed starter is the second longest active stretch in the Southern League, but that's not exactly his fault. This rides wide of the zone. It's another changeup. The count is even at 2-2. Mentioned that McCullough's only made it through the fifth inning twice. That's pretty important when it comes to wins and losses. He also hasn't been backed with a ton of run support this year. 2-2 is flared to the screen. It remains 2-2. in only three of his 17 starts as this Barons offense reached the five-run mark while he was in the ballgame. He lost his last outing in a no decision. Left the game after four scoreless innings with seven strikeouts. Pitch misses downstairs. The seven strikeouts matched his season high. He's made it to seven on two occasions. Count is full on Theo Gillett. First three have reached. Still nobody out. Here's the pitch. Gillen bounces it back up the middle. It's off his glove. Here's a glove flip to second. A gorgeous flip from the second baseman, Shelton, to sit down Braden Taylor and record the first out for McCullough. Well, it glanced off of his glove and maybe just killed the momentum enough for Shelton to get there. He backhanded it behind second base and then shuffle passed it out with his glove. Good glove work from the second baseman. And there's the first out. It comes on a fielder's choice. It goes in the scorecard as a 1-4-6 fielder's choice. Gillen over at first as Bodine goes to third. Gillen thought about going, shut it down after a step. And the first pitch to Yadier Arenamo misses wide to the zone. Well, we can. Let's meet the defense out in the outfield behind McCullough. Samuel Zavala is in left. Jacob Burke in straightaway center. Dylan Campbell roams in right. Arenamo awaits. And here's a pickoff attempt over to check on Gillen. Anthony DiPino is the first baseman. He slapped that tag down. Colby Shelton just made that backhanded stop for the first out. He flipped it to the shortstop, Brendan Dixon. Caleb Bonimer is at third base. Boston Smith does the catching. 1-0 pitch to Arenamo, and he chops it high over to third. Bodine racing for the plate. The throw goes to second for the out. Relay over to first is not in time, and the Biscuits have the lead. Another fielder's choice. This one goes 5-4, third to second, and Arenamo drives in a run. That's his 41st of the year. The two walks to open up the outing come back to bite Connor McCullough. Gillen erased from the base paths. Arenamo is now stationed there at first as the powerful Xavier Isaac stands in for the first time this week. First pitch to him. Isaac bounces it right side, leaking into right field, a base hit. Arenamo chugging around second. He will throw the brakes on and dart back to the bag. The shortstop, Brendan Dixon, gloved it and tried to race him back to the bag. Applied a tag right as he stepped on the pillow. All right, Xavier Isaac starts his week with a base hit. Biscuits with a lot of foot traffic here in the first inning. And that'll prompt a conversation on top of the mound with a pitching coach, John Kovalik. Mention how hot this Biscuits offense has been. In the last five games, they're averaging just shy of 6.5 runs. And they've been only giving up just shy of a run and a half. So it all averages out. They are outscoring their opponents on a per-game average of 5 runs per game in this 5-game winning streak. And Emilian Petrie, the left-handed hitting second baseman, has been a big part of that. Here's the first pitch to him. It's inside and nearly hit him. Fastball at 92. And if you're with us on the TV side, you see Petrie with a bit of a grin. And takes a big, deep breath. Now he's back in the batter's box ahead 1-0. Here's the pitch. Dips downstairs, make it 2 balls and no strikes. McCullough is getting set to throw his 30th pitch of the opening inning, and there is some action down that right field line at the moment. McCullough, for the most part, held around 70 pitches in his outings. It's rare that a guy will go more than 35 in a single frame. It's a high fly ball, foul down the left field line. That'll make it a 2-1 count. Now the Barons got the best of the Biscuits in their first meeting. They took 4 out of the 6 games. They did it with the long ball. That home run in the top of this first inning by Caleb Bonimer was the 13th in 7 games for Birmingham against Montgomery. As Petrie takes just inside on the left-handed batter. He's got the advantage, 3-1. Yadier Arenamo's at second base. He drove home the second run of the inning. Xavier Isaac, after a base hit through the right side, stands behind him at first. First and second, two gone. Here's the 3-1. Petrie fouls it off his front foot. So another full count. Petrie was just out in front, and luckily for him, and hit the dirt in that batter's box before it hit his foot on the way back up. 3-2 count. Runners will move. And there's a swing and a miss. Petrie gone on strikes. That's McCullough's first. But the Biscuits, despite only picking up one RBI knock, they did two runs with two hits. They left two aboard the base pads. And we go to the second. Biscuits 2, Barons 1 on Jack 740.
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Back in the capital city, Luke Maley with you on this Tuesday night. Jackson Baumeister, after a solo homer in his first inning, now back pitching with a lead, 2-1. Score, as is the hit department. 2 runs on 2 hits in that opening inning for the Biscuits. 1 run on 1 hit for Birmingham in their first trip. Here's Anthony DePino. First pitch is in there, called a strike on the inner edge, down around knees. Anthony DePino torched the Biscuits in their last meeting. DePino accounted for the only run allowed by Baumeister in 2 starts, and he's going to line this one to left center field. O'Byrne will play it on a hop. It's another base hit for Anthony DePino. And he sees the ball well against the Biscuits. Now the only player in 3 starts with multiple hits against Jackson Baumeister. DePino hit a solo homer against them to mark the only run that Jackson allowed in his 10 innings against the Barons in that trip at the beginning of the month. Here's Dylan Campbell. First pitch is called a strike. Campbell in the middle of a hot stretch. He went 4-for-9 over the weekend with a homer, and he drove in 3 against Rocket City. Pitch home, and that glides just off the plate. Campbell has reached safely in 5 in a row. He's hit safely in each of the last 3. And he's going to make that 4 with a ground ball through the left side. It's back-to-back base hits to open up the top of the second. And DePino moves to second. Campbell behind him at first after dribbling one through that left side. Baumeister will have to work out of the jam. It's 3 hits already. That matches the total that Baumeister surrendered in his first 2 starts against him. And here's a bunt by Colby Shelton. Taylor charging it. Fires on the run.